0: It be and views from the rural sector with Farmlands. This is the Country News.
1: In this update, Destiny Church leader Brian Tamaki says police have confiscated his hunting firearms and revoked his gun licence. He's live streamed police at his home this morning, taking away several weapons. Earlier this month, Tamaki said New Zealand should be purged of Hindus, Sikhs and Muslims. Police Minister and Minister for Ethnic Communities Mark Mitchell says he was aware police were investigating him after the comments.
2: I think most fair-minded Kiwis found his language and his threats and his targeting of ethnic communities and religious groups disturbing.
1: Meanwhile, Mitchell says only so much can be done to stop illegal drugs. One person still in a serious condition after possibly overdosing on GHB, commonly known as liquid ecstasy, in Wellington's Wainuiomata overnight. There have been 6 suspected overdoses across the region since Friday, and one person's died. Mitchell says police do what they can, but the main message is don't use drugs.
2: At the end of the day, a big part of this is personal responsibility, and people are choosing to use harmful drugs.
1: Police have seized more than a tonne of cannabis hidden amongst West Auckland homes. They found more than 1,500 plants in the week-long operation, but haven't arrested anyone yet. All 17 properties were unoccupied at the time, with all of them being rented by Vietnamese nationals. A critical 72-hour window to find survivors of Venezuela's deadly twin earthquakes has long passed, with focus turning to recovery. The rising death toll has surpassed 1,700. UN Humanitarian Coordinator Gianluca Rampolla told the BBC every hour that passes is one less people could be found alive.
3: The rescuers are still able to identify and pull out of the rubble alive people, and that search and rescue effort will continue until the last building has been checked.
1: That's news. In sport, the Football World Cup has had its first penalty shootout. Paraguay have stunned Germany in their round of 32 match in Boston, winning 4-3 in a seesawing battle from the spot. Scores were level at 1-1 at the end of extra time. Snow Sports New Zealand is being given an extra $500,000 a year to build up to the 2030 Winter Olympic and Paralympic Games. High Performance Sport NZ has confirmed $16.22 million will go towards the build-up to the French Alps campaign over the next 4 years. That's $2.26 million more than provided for this year's campaign. Novak Djokovic has launched his latest bid for a record 25th Tennis Grand Slam title with a 4-sets win over Chinese world number 102 Wu Weibing in the Wimbledon first round. That's sport. I'm Jodie Gill.
4: The country weather with Fiji. For all of the North Island except Gisborne to Wairarapa. Fine, with a possible shower about eastern Northland and Great Barrier Island. Gisborne, Hawke's Bay and Wairarapa. Mostly cloudy with a few showers clearing about Wairarapa this afternoon. Nelson, Marlborough, Canterbury, Otago and Southland. All fine. Bulleter Fiordland, cloudy periods with a few showers. And the Chatham Islands, mostly cloudy. And that's the weather with Fiji, where happiness comes naturally. Hamish Mackay and the country is next.
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0: Welcome into the country. I'm Hamish McKay, in for Jamie McKay. It's like magic, the crest of the wave. Is that, you know, is that the New Zealand economy? Is that what we're looking at down the track? I hear good things out there, but not a lot of reported on. Hopefully we can have a bit of positivity across the show today, brought to you by Farmlands, of course, and Isuzu. Great to have your company. I've just had I had to rush out to the old ute to get my heart pills after watching Paraguay beat Germany on penalties at the World Cup. It was like a waterfront stopwork meeting here in the Auckland office of NZBZB, and everybody was just stopped in their tracks. Eh? Paraguay through to the last 16 of the World Cup. Germany are gone. Right on the show today, Andrew Olsen, CEO of Rural Contractors in New Zealand. Of course, they've had their recent conference, haven't they? The age-old question, too, of ag vehicles. Too heavy on our roads, are they, aren't they? What should happen there? David Fagan, what are our gun shearers up to in the UK at the moment? We'll get the very latest drill on all of that from the great man himself. Neil Bainup, speaking of great men, more accolades for this fabulous Kiwi. We'll look at that new superb partnership between Farmlands and the Rural Support Trust that was launched on that big night, the first night of Field Days. And also Waikato and the National Sustainability Showcase in Christchurch this week. Of course, Warwick, very, very astute at many, many things. And not forgetting the fact that 31 years ago, he was the Young Farmer of the Year. How did 1995 become 31 years ago? That is absolutely scary. Rightio, into it. Of course, it's a big discussion point, isn't it? We have this situation where members of the rural contractors, of course, can face pretty hefty fines because we have some reasonably old, I guess, if you like, regulations. And in the time that they've been about, it's not like sort of like our tractors and the like have been to Jenny Craig. So we do need to have a bit of an issue that we need to have a look at it. Andrew, welcome to the show. Good afternoon.
1: Good afternoon. Thanks for having me.
0: Great to have you here. Yeah, you had your conference. You recovered from that, all right? You plenty going on there.
1: Yeah, there was. We covered transport and the good work that the people at WorkSafe have been up to lately, and we hypnotised a few people as well. Some of them are faring okay. We had a good time, good catch-up, lots of new faces and the old faces as well. Great occasions.
0: That's good stuff. Okay, right, look, we reckon what, around 750 agricultural machines on our roads currently affected by what you see as out-of-date rules. What is the situation here? The season obviously gets pretty busy soon. What are you proposing from a Rural Contractors NZ point of view?
1: Yeah, okay. So, look, the last meaningful change around the vehicle dimension and mass rules was sometime before 2013, as far back as we can see. And the irony of our conference and the presentation deck that we used there was that we used the same heading slide from the 2016 conference to update on 2026 matters, and nothing's changed. So, over that time, there's been intention and there's been talk, but there hasn't been any action. And it's got particularly complicated for our members who are operating all over the country with machines that

0: coming off the production lines in Europe and the US being driven lawfully in those constituencies, but we can't get permits for that big end of town to operate. It's across all of the endemic brands, so no one's any more responsible than the other, but the machines are getting bigger and the production lines aren't making them smaller. So as you buy a new one, it's bound to be bigger. So the problem that we've got is that those machines, whether they're on the showroom floor or leaving the yard, without any gear attached, you know, mowers or any ballast or any of the types of configurations that might be required, they're going to be overweight according to these out-of-date rules. So we've sought change. We've been to the top. The top has told us to speak to the officials. We've spoken to the officials. They've told us to speak to other people. It's inertia at its greatest. We're coming into an election. We're coming into our season, and we need some change.
1: Okay, so what happens to me if I drive out in a big new heavy machine onto the road? What can I get hit with, and how many are getting hit with this?
0: Well, if you're overweight, you're going to be hit with a fine that's pretty significant, and that could be in the vicinity of about $10,000. We don't want that. We encourage our members to be lawful and to try to get the permit as best as they can, but it's problematic. They may not get one. And if they do get one, then it's probably not covering them for the full use of that vehicle. So we've got an inconsistent permitting process, and one that's, you would think, for the value of a, you know, threepenny halfpence permit, that you'd be able to, you know, do something a little bit smarter when rules aren't keeping up with it. So that's where our focus has now gone, Hamish. It's gone on the permitting. If the rules won't change, and yeah, rules are rules, and we get that. But what can we do around that to make sure we can all be lawful, safe and lawful on the road when our season opens again in October?
1: Okay, so and nothing wrong with having those as the goals, as the season gets busy. How sort of would you say, are we inflexible compared to other countries and that our government, you know, is failing to act on this? Would you wrap it up like that?
0: Yeah, you could. I'd say that there's well-intended people sitting in the agency and the ministry, but we're just getting a bit bottlenecked with other work that's preceded that. We had COVID in the middle. So, you know, there's all kinds of excuses for not doing the work that seems to plainly be the most important stuff, and certainly in our opinion it is. But if we can't get those things fixed soon enough and, you know, phase three or phase four or five or six or whatever it might be, of scheduled work is just too far away, and it's already been over a decade. So the permitting approach is one where we've invited agency and ministry and press, if they want to come along, to see what these top end of the scale machines are doing, see the lack of damage that they create to the road or the asset. Their footprint's light, tyre ticks improved out of sight. We've got safe vehicles operating at 40 kilometres an hour that will stop where they're supposed to stop and do what they're supposed to do and be able to be permitted. So we want to do that proof of performance stuff in the real, in a paddock and on the road, not just from glossies or because we said so. Let's get together in a district and make that happen. And I think that proof of performance will show that we've been a little bit worried about nothing and that we should be able to bespoke a solution here through permitting to make sure that that gets sorted out.
1: Yeah. Just coming from the other side of the roads, so to speak, at the moment, and you look, I like the idea of proof of performance and how much progress has been made. But what about those who say to you, are you paying road user charges at the moment and using the argument that city slickers use with cyclists?
0: Oh, right. Okay, that one. Well, that's interesting that you raised that one because around the same time that they stopped reviewing the rules, they also did the Ministry of Transport did a regulatory impact statement on the collection cost and revenue of RUC on agricultural vehicles. And it was determined at the time in a 15-page document disclosed by the Ministry of Transport that it was prohibitive cost for less than desirable outcomes, and therefore the exemption was applied. So it's not our members saying that they should be exempt. It's the government saying that they are exempt. Mm. So So, you know,

0: I get the fact that people say, well, why aren't you doing this or doing that? But the facts say that there's been, you know, deep impact statements done on how it might be able to be done, but it can't be. Certainly not with the technology we've got now.
1: Right. Okay. If we get the government interested enough in this, what would the response be? What would you like? What's the outcome?
0: Well, we'd like them today to say, where would you like to meet, and who'll supply the food and coffee?
1: Yeah. So just get the conversation going, because it doesn't seem to be progressing.
0: Yeah. That's right. And we are mindful that you know, as we go into another season, that we've got contractors that are going to have to deal with the compliance arm of rules, and that is, you know, the New Zealand Police Force. And, you know, that's rules are rules. And we're not asking anyone to break them. We're simply saying that they don't fit what we're trying to do now, in some regards, in agriculture. And people need to be fed. Animals' welfare needs to be taken care of. And these people need to be able to do their jobs. So let's get the permitting side of this right before, or if we ever get to the rules. And that should be a solution that carries us some way into the next couple of seasons safely and lawfully.
1: Yeah, and Andrew, the small sort of thing too, that, you know, that the farming community, the agricultural sector, the primary sector, happens to be the spine of this country right now, and I suggest it will be for a long time to come. So let's get, you know, get in the saddle and get this done.
0: Yeah, we're looking for support, certainly, when we have that from the agricultural, you know, friends. But I think that just making this a bit more of a public awareness thing to say, we're not asking for anything that's outsized or outrageous. Yeah. And as I said, impact statements have been done on why there's the exemption. And let's park that for a moment and let's get on to some proof of performance testing in the paddock.
1: Super stuff. That is Andrew Olson, the CEO of Rural Contractors NZ. Coming up next on the show, we will be hearing from the champion himself, David Fagan, on the country.
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1: This is the country. Hamish Mackay in for Jamie Mackay for a couple of weeks. Great to have your company. Bit of background there from ELO, the great Jeff Lynn. Did he write something like 100 hits for other people? unbelievable man. Last train to London reminds me a little bit of when a few All Blacks caught a train from Cardiff to London. I don't think our Shearers will be doing that at the moment. They're over there in the UK competing at the moment. They've been at the Scottish Blackface Shearing Championship. That was at one of the big shears up there. So let's just get all the information that we need from the one and only David Fagan. David, hello, how are you?
13: Good afternoon, Harris, how are you?
1: Yeah, no, fighting fit. Who have we got over? So we got, how did Jack get on? He was best.
13: The tour hasn't started yet. The Wolves of New Zealand tour really starts next week.
1: Yep.
13: But Jack and Digger, they're a week earlier, and Jack's competing. He competed on the weekend, and he was second at the Scottish Blackface Champs there. I think he's had 3 seconds now. And they had in the absence of Hemi Braddock, who's not turning up till next week, they had unofficial test of,
1: yep.
13: And young Clay Harris from ARIA joined Jack and the team, which was a great opportunity for him, and went in the unofficial test against Scotland, and they did pretty good. Scotland beat them, but Jack had the best individual and showed some pretty good form, really, for what's coming up. So when Hemi Braddock gets there next week, along with Jack and Digger Balm as the manager, they'll be in full flight with the Epping Shears Saturday week. That's a full wool event down in Wales, a new one, and then they've got a test against England at the Yorkshire Show, Cothi Shears, Royal Welsh and Corwin Shears, three other tests. So 4 tests against Wales, 1 against England. It's all happening through July.
1: Oh, what a fantastic schedule that looks to be. Hey, what are those? Jack said, you said when we say these horn blackies, what do they like to shear?
13: Yeah, traditional sheep, for anyone that wants to Google it, they've got big horns like a goat. They're really long wool, shorn once a year. The good ones are beautiful shearing. Actually, I used to love them. They're really good shearing, but quite tricky. And the Scottish are renowned to be very good on them, and they think that no one else is. And that's why, one or two Kiwis have gone over there and upset them. So it's pretty good, really, yeah. And it's the same right through the UK. There's so many different breeds over there, and even down into Wales. The local guys there now, as you're all aware, they've improved in the last 10 years. And particularly over there on their home sheep, they're going to be bloody hard to beat. But we've got a pretty good team now with the experience of Jack that's been there before, third year in the team, and Hemi Braddock. And Hemi's first time in the team, but Hemi's proven himself for years. And he's won the Lamb Shearing Champs at Winton, and he's been in the full wool champs. I think he might have won that. If not, he's always in the final at Lumsden. And you get any final, Hemi can shear anything. So I think we've got a very, very strong team.
1: Yeah, and well led by the manager too. I imagine Digger would be a pretty good tourist too, and he's been such an icon in the industry over the years.
13: Yeah, that's right. And he's been judging 2 or 3 years here in New Zealand now. And that's, back when I was with Shearing Sports, we select a judge manager that can go with the team, being you must be a judge so that you can judge in the events over there and manage the team as well. So, yeah, he's most deserved of it. He's still competing in New Zealand, as you all know, but he won't be competing over there. I wouldn't guarantee he wouldn't go in the odd speechier, though. Jack was telling me the other day that I think through that tour there's about six speechiers coming up, so I wouldn't trust Digger not to have a go in that.
1: Yeah, you can imagine him being tempted to get up there. I love it. The arms and the knees and everything flying about, the Digger Balm style. We've been seeing it, since about the early 80s. Hey, date change for the shears at Tikawiti. What's the story there?
13: Yeah, we're coming a bit earlier this year. I'm still president of the event at the moment to help keep it going. We've got Alan McDonald, he's vice president, and the committee this year has put in for a date change because our major sheep suppliers, Te Rō E and Te Happy Bee Trust at Bennydale, who have been supplying our sheep for, it must be into the fourth decade now, and we need to roll with their regime with the rams, and it's going to be better for getting those sheep having the shears earlier. So we're 3 weeks earlier next year, 17, 18, 19th of March. So, really looking forward to that. It'll take it only 10 days after Golden Shears, so it might be good for competitors too, but certainly good to keep hold of those sheep coming from the trust set at Bennydale.
1: 17, 18, 19. You're right. I think the continuity post this year could be a pretty good thing. I just want to remind you, David, it'll be the... Well, this will be the 40th, won't it? 40 years next year. Is that right?
13: No, we had the 40th anniversary just gone.

0: 40, okay, and, just gone, yep.
1: Yep, that's actual shows competed or run at.
0: Yes.
1: So we had a year or two with the COVID things, but yeah, started in 85. But, and of course, it's relevant to this team because this is where we choose our team out of those, the winner of the Open and the winner of the circuit, and that's how Jack and Hemi are in the team. So, yeah, looking forward to a lot of these events in the UK that are coming up in the next month, all live streamed. And it's, right. It makes it really good viewing, actually.
0: So how do you access, what's the best, look, if you're just sitting at your desktop or your laptop or on your phone, what's the best way to kind of tap into the Walls of New Zealand Tour if you're wanting to see these? Because, you know, riveting viewing.
1: Yeah, and the time change is the problem. It's odd times, but a lot of the time in the evening over there, it might be 7, 6, 7, 8 o'clock in the morning here when it's all happening. So it's not so bad, really. And if you're a bit mad like me, I'll watch it any time. But yeah, tapping into it. Searing Sports in New Zealand, Doug Lang, does a pretty good job at putting stuff out there. But most of the time, as you know now, you just Google something, or people that have got Facebook, Google Searing events in the UK, and they'll pop up what's going on.
0: Yeah, that's right. You don't have to dig too deep. There it is, Sir David Fagan out of the King Country, talking about the Wolves Tour of New Zealand. Hemi Braddock and Jack Fagan over there with their magnificent manager. He's a good man. Great stuff. This is The Country. Neil Bader coming. More accolades for this great Kiwi. And, of course, that superb partnership between Farmlands and the Rural Support Trust launched on that big night down there at the start of Field Days. I'm Hamish McKay. This is The Country.

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7: Have you been alright through all those lonely
8: This is The Country, Hamish Mackay in for Jamie Mackay. ELO is our music of choice today. Right, well, of course, recently Neil Bader added another award to the pool room. He'll need another one soon, being awarded the Champion Award winner at the Primary Industry New Zealand Conference. Has also, of course, been recognised in the New Zealand Honours List this year. Waikato farmer spent decades supporting farmers and rural families through challenging times, particularly through his leadership at the Rural Support Trust. And, of course, we had a great innovative new partnership.

0: which is set to transform access to mental health and wellbeing support for rural New Zealanders. Of course, the Rural Support Trust and Farmlands involved in that, but not for me to tell you about that. Let's get Neil to talk all about that. Joins us now. Neil, welcome onto the show. What's the response been to the new initiative launched at Field Days?
1: Yeah, I'm told that it's very, very positive, that we're getting lots and lots of calls. I don't have the exact numbers with me, but yeah, it's been going very, very, very well, probably above expectations. So it's great.
0: Digital model too, that sort of allows for a more in-depth access?
1: Yeah, it does. Yeah, people can come in through our website and get a barcode, go straight into the Ignite website and set up their appointments, etc., through there. So it's very seamless, easy to use, and apparently very popular.
0: Yeah, and good too, Neil, that it doesn't involve, sometimes it's a fine line between deciding to do something, to take some action, and not doing it. And it might be just like distance involved and travel and time away from the job. So this is great for that, isn't it?
1: Yeah, it's great for that. Yep. But we still do have our teams, our Rural Support Trust teams, there, ready to sit down and have a cup of tea with people and chat with them over their problems and as well. So yeah, we've got two branches on the support. So it's great.
0: Yeah, and pin drop material, isn't it? When you hear some of the stories, like we did on the night of the first night of Field Days in at Hamilton and at Claudens, there, isn't it? Just incredible the work that is done and the goodwill and the good feel that comes from, unfortunately, from tough times.
1: Yeah, that's right. That's right. And look, over the years we've heard many cases of people that have had difficulties. Reached out, and it's great to see a smile on the face later on when things have settled down again, and the thanks we get from supporting people. So it's great when people do reach out to see that response afterwards.
0: Yeah, and it's something like 1,500 sessions will be available here, but it's also we're trusted counsellors, the psychologists, career coaches, nutritionists, all sorts of wellbeing people involved, isn't it? So it doesn't mean just one size doesn't fit all. We can sort of tap into what might help the individual.
1: Yep, absolutely. And over the last few years, if we get a case come in, often it's more complex than just one issue. It's can be two or three issues. So until people reach out and have a chat, they're not quite sure what the drivers are. So
0: yeah, we've been talking to Andrew Olson from Rural Contractors earlier. I know we're going to be going, they're about to get really busy. Not that they aren't busy all the time. We're going into calving, all sorts. It's. I don't know when busy season doesn't happen in the ag sector, Neil, but we're certainly going into it at the moment. And we've had a few, down in the Wairarapa, they've had a bit of a pasting with the weather. So there's a bit going on.
1: Oh, yeah. And always seems to be. Yeah, we've had a couple of issues in the Waikato, Coromandel area and Tiamutu, Otahonga, Parongia this year. And they just seem to come out of the blue and people need support. And it's never a dull moment, as you say.
0: Yeah. I guess, would you sum up the work that you've done over the years? That it is people for people, to people, isn't it? Connection. That is the critical thing.
1: Yeah, very, very much so. And our teams across the country are farmers or farm-related. So it's peer-to-peer support. We can quickly make an engagement with people. It's free, it's confidential, and it's just being able to sit down and talk the same language, not trying to sell anything or charge anything. We get a real good relationship with people very quickly, and we can help them work through their issues.
0: Yeah, and Neil, even though these feel, and they are, relatively buoyant times across the board in the sector, the old what can still hit the fan, can't it? So it's probably as good a time as any time to just keep an eye on your mental health and keep an eye on your friends. These services perhaps are needed as much as

0: and in their families. So.
1: Want to acknowledge Farmlands too, New Zealand's largest farmer-owned rural supply cooperative. You know, great to partner up with the Rural Support Trust. Fantastic from them.
0: Yeah, absolutely. Absolutely. Yeah. And a huge shout out to them. It's it's something that's really, really positive.
1: Yeah. Now, Neil, I just need you just to slightly go off the track a little bit here, but you're obviously at the Rural Support Trust, the big dinner at Claudelands that night, and of course there was a very contentious result in the debate. Myself and T. Radar and Mr. McInaldy, I thought we were quite clear winners, but the protests from Shane Jones, Suze Redmain and Jessica Mutch Mackay. What? No, you can be honest with me, Neil. I'll cop it on the chin. Did you think defending the city slickers that we, not that I'm a city slicker, I'm a country boy. What did you think? Was it quite close to call?
0: I thought it was very, very close to call. I didn't. I know a number of the speakers reasonably well. And look, it was too close to call. It was a great debate. There were some great comments made and some great points made. And it was a fun night, and it was a very productive night for Rural Support as well. And
1: too right.
0: Just everybody that came along, it was a brilliant night.
1: Yeah. Now, congratulations for everything that you do and for the accolades that you so deservedly receive. Thank you very much for joining us on the country out of the Waikato there. That is Waikato farmer Neil Baitup, who's just been, you know, obviously 2026 New Year's Honours List and a champion award winner at the Primary Industry Conference as well. This is the country. We'll check in a bit of news and sport, and we'll also look ahead to the National Sustainability Showcase coming up in Christchurch this week, where we'll talk to the 1995 Young Farmer of the Year.
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11: 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News Talk ZB. The country's rural news with Cub Cadet. 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

0: And in rural news, the New Zealand red meat exports have hit another record for a second time, rising to $1.6 billion, according to the Meat Industry Association. The May result was 44% higher than the same month last year and exceeded the previous monthly record set in April. The increase was partly driven by high export volumes following a lift in processing in recent months after a slow start to the year. And New Zealanders continue to view red meat as a core component of a healthy diet, according to latest research. The tracking data by Insights Agency Kantar shows that 79% of New Zealanders agree that beef and lamb are nutritious foods that contribute to a healthy diet. The findings come as GLP-1 weight management medications begin to influence consumer choice of foods by reducing appetite and total food intake. These medications are expected to place a higher premium on nutrient density and protein quality within smaller meals. And we've already talked a lot about this on the show previously with different experts, but great news in the red meat export industry. Here's Hamish with sport.
1: Thank you.
2: Sport on the country with AFCO. Business well done.
3: See, I jumped the gun. I was like,
0: Sorry, Usain, I cut you off there a little bit.
3: Yeah, Usain Bolt out of the blocks there. Michelle, look, I needed my Candace Sarton earlier as Paraguay put Germany out of the World Cup. Pulsating penalty shootout through to the 16, Germany going home. Novak Djokovic, of course, chasing 25 Grand Slam titles. On the way to perhaps ending the argument about who is the GOAT of all time at Wimbledon. Of course, polls, we all talk about polls a lot these days, don't we? Margin of error between 3 News or whatever they are today and TVNZ last night, 26% a margin of error on a poll. So I want to start a quick poll. Ruben Love to start at first 5-8 versus France. Has to be, doesn't it? Text 5009. And the meat you were talking about, Michelle. Michelle, the meat, yes. $1.6 billion. I mean, you know, as the old saying goes, if you don't eat your meat, you can't have your pudding. But that's quite remarkable, isn't it? Up 44%. We're going real good in that sector.
0: Oh, it's incredible. And some of the numbers here, just quickly for you, yep. Hamish. So for sheep meat, the average value of sheep meat exports reached a record of $14.96 per kilo. And exports to China averaged $8.77 per kg, which is the highest level in 4 years. And beef export volumes increased 26% from May last year to a record monthly total of 57,899 tons. That's hard to fathom. That's a lot of meat.
3: Incredible, eh? Incredible. It's about one of the only things about I miss about my recent stint back in the Manawatu 2 was going to the fielding sale on a Friday and just watching those numbers tick, tick, tick, tick over and watching the smiles on faces. Fantastic. Righty-ho, we'll take a break. When we come back, we're going to be talking the National Sustainability Showcase with Warwick Caddo.
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3: The Country continues on your Tuesday. Great to have your company. Hamish Mackay in for Jamie for a week or so. Right, he's of course a judge for the Balance Farm Environment Awards, Science Strategy Manager at Balance Agri-Nutrients, and has been a judge in that sphere for about 15 or so years. And used to be a bit of a competitor himself back in the day. 31 years ago was the Young Farmer of the Year. Warwick Caddo joins us now. Good afternoon, Warwick.
11: Good day, you. Hamish, yeah, actually, it's interesting. I've still got my old Hilux, Hamish, they gave me, and Toyota's celebrating 50 years of Hilux there, so I'll send them a picture that it's still going.
3: Still ticking over? Oh,
11: still
3: there you go.
11: Over. Like me, yeah. Still ticking over, yeah.
3: Yeah, nothing wrong with that. Nothing wrong with that. You know, as long as all the parts are still working, that's great. Hey, the National Sustainability Showcase, okay, industry leaders, policymakers, farmers, growers getting together, celebrating excellence, love a bit of innovation, and all the good things that happen. Of course, we've got our seven regional winners, if I'm right with that, from the Balanced Farm Environment Awards, and they're all up for a big gong.
11: Yeah, we've got, well, you'll be thinking of FMG this weekend, and we'll talk about that in a moment, but we have 11. So all the regional council regions, Hamish, are represented in. Yep. And given that diversity from the far north to the deep south, you have equally a diverse range of farmers and growers. So, you know, so we've got our Kiwi fruit growers and Kiwi right down to our trophy stag breeders in Waikaki and south. And so it's apples and pears, quite a diverse group this year.
3: Yeah. What are some examples of the great work that were happening across sustainability?
11: I think it's like any change in society. It's very subtle. And it's a bit like going to Mystery Creek every year. You know, if you go every year, you don't notice it. But if you go for 5 years, you come in and you see it. Yeah. And what you're seeing is what was, you know, like protection of native species. So a lot of them have special, unique species on their farm that they're protecting now. You know, their labour practices are all, you know, exceptional. They put a lot of focus. Actually, a common theme through a lot of them is focusing on staff. You know, the importance of staff and particularly growing young people, because often these younger people that come into farming may not end up in farm ownership. They might have a career in the farming sector. So that's great to see. And of course, the other theme is, of course, wearables is the talk of the town, and you're seeing that come through from, in fact, probably half the farmers all have wearables on the range of livestock they've got. And that's, of course, transformative for our primary industry in terms of productivity growth.
3: No, fantastic. Interesting, isn't it, that from the people perspective, the young, and having that ability to bring people into the ag sector, the wider sector, and perhaps accept the reality that maybe farm ownership isn't going to be a possibility for everybody, but there is a great life and a great career to be had.
11: Yes, exactly. And so there's a lot of farm training they provide. And it means, like, if you go back 15, 20 years ago, you'd share milk, you saw your pathway, you do the hard airs because you knew at the end that there was the equity growth and farm ownership. Whereas for many of these, their career growth has been farm or orchard managers or livestock managers. And so, you know, the work-life balance tips a wee bit because of that future pathway's not there. But, you know, if you watch the videos of these Farm Environment Award entrants, you'll see that they have a wonderful one. And Alan from up in Northern, Alan Dobby has a wonderful saying. He says for his staff, he gives them, each day he picks one for us 5 minutes in the spotlight, just to have a chat, see how they're feeling, not about work, but about life in general. And I really love that. It's a great way for anybody in any business is to look after their staff and have a chat. It's a bit links with your Farm Strong conversation earlier on, Hamish. You know, how are you? How's life?
3: 5 minutes in the spotlight. I really like that. And as you say, that could be adapted, you know, from ringing into the bluff, can't it? You know, in every respect, without a doubt. Big day.

0: Yeah, big day Thursday then, and then a big night with the presentation of the prestigious Gordon Stevenson Trophy.
1: Yes, it will, you know, and I often think it'd be wonderful to have a lot of young people in the audience or to attend, because it's the best advert for the primary industry is seeing these people, seeing what they're doing, and the huge career opportunities. So again, if I use examples from kiwifruit, embryo transplant, AI, you know, you've got our East Coast people who own a butchery. You know, Taranaki entrant builds his own electric vehicles, you know, so the job opportunities and the work that these farmers do is as diverse as you can think. And so it's a wonderful career pathway. And I'll tell you what, AI won't disrupt what these guys and girls do on farm.
0: No, there'll be a place for it, but you're right, it won't overly change. Hey, did you catch those red meat numbers Michelle was just talking about a moment or two ago? Gee, you know, I suppose it's a bit of a challenge because we all get a bit hungry and want to use up every sort of square centimetre of the land too to tap into that, but they're great results, aren't they?
1: That's right, and, you know, our dairy's had a good long run and our red meat has been particularly challenging, and for me, a lot of the potential export growth for New Zealand is our hill country, where our sheep and beef are. And finally, to have prices, unprecedented prices, and I just got to swallow the barbecue's going to be more expensive this year. But I look at my brother's sheep and beef farm, how it's transformed his mental health, what they can do, and the choices they have. You know, my nephew's coming on to that home farm. It provides the economics to provide a pathway for him as well. I think it's wonderful for New Zealand. It's probably fantastic. And then you integrate the wearables to how you can improve productivity on the farm, and you get a 1+1=3 situation. So our red meat sector is really going to blossom over the next 5 years or more.
0: Fantastic. There we go. That is Warwick Caddo, who is, of course, Science Strategy Manager at Balance Agri Nutrients. Big week coming up. National Sustainability Showcase and those top 11 regional winners going through for the Gordon Stevenson Trophy, amongst many other wonderful things. This is The Country.
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Couple of minutes to wrap the show here on the country. Great to catch up with Rural Contractors CEO Andrew Olson, who raises some pertinent points about his members and their access and the, you know,

0: the bigger tractors and the machinery that we have on the road now. Good to catch up too with David Fagan, with Jack Fagan and Hemi Braddock, about to go into 4 tests over there in the UK, our top shearers. And I tell you what I enjoyed, Michelle Watt, is the enthusiasm and the voice of our experienced campaigners, our Neil Baitups and our Warwick Cattos of the world. You know, they're excited for the young folk, the next generation. It's so good, isn't it?
1: Oh, and it is exciting. I tell you what, if you're heading along to Young Farmer of the Year this weekend, fantastic event. If you want to see the future of farming, it's all right there. And same with Xander Award, obviously, Balance. There's so many people doing amazing things within that sector.
0: Yeah, and I love Warwick's comment. AI will have a place for all of us.
1: Oh, definitely, yeah.
0: It ain't going to change the kind of things that... my English teacher, Mr. Costley, would shoot me for the way I just said, ain't going to change the way things, you know, are going to happen for these people that, like we're seeing at Young Farmers and also at those awards. Great stuff. This has been The Country. Looking forward to catching up again tomorrow. We'll do it all again then.

0: Hi, I'm Nicole Jones. My German Shepherd Mars used to help me deliver flyers. He was fit, healthy, and 4 years old. When he started slowing down, we got him checked out. He had heart disease. We were given a year, but 6 weeks later, we had to say goodbye. Without Pet Insure, the whole ordeal would have been far more overwhelming. So I'm so grateful we had it.
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7: Thinking about your next phone? 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One New Zealand. 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
1: It's 1 o'clock. I'm Wendy Petrie. Destiny Church leader Brian Tamaki claims he's a responsible gun owner and hunter after police have revoked his license and confiscated his weapons. He's live-streamed video of police at his home this morning taking several firearms. This month, Tamaki said New Zealand should be purged of Hindus, Sikhs and Muslims. He says he isn't dangerous.
2: That's not the real point, though. The point here in the struggle is free speech. And I think right now, free speech in New Zealand is endangered.
1: The New Zealand Federation of Islam

0: Tarmac Association says tarmac is a provocation across the line from free speech to a matter of public safety. Police have confirmed they attended an Auckland address this morning to serve a temporary firearms licence suspension notice. They say this sort of action is not uncommon while investigations are underway. They say they are not in a position to comment further. The police minister is urging people to take personal responsibility after a spate of GHB overdoses across Wellington. One person who possibly overdosed in Wainui Omata overnight is still in a serious condition, and one person has died. They're among six suspected to have taken the drug, also known as liquid ecstasy, since Friday. Mark Mitchell says people are making poor decisions, but police do what they can.
1: It's part of our wider, broader meth action plan in terms of trying to really make a dent in the supply chains and the amount of contraband and illegal drugs coming into the country.
0: A person has been seriously injured in a vehicle-pedestrian crash on Auckland's Mount Wellington Highway near the Penrose Road intersection. Diversions are now in place on Roslyn Road southbound. Motorists should avoid the area. Meanwhile, motorists have been facing delays in Northland after a truck rolled south of Whangarei on State Highway 1 this morning. One person is in hospital with moderate injuries. The Commerce and Consumer Affairs Minister says families deserve to know home products are safe. The government's acted on recommendations from three coroners and is introducing compulsory safety standards for corded blinds. Eight children have died since 2008 after becoming entangled in cords. Cameron Brewer says retailers and importers have 12 months to make products compliant.
2: There's been three coroner's reports out in the last 5 years. Tragically, there's been eight souls lost in the last 18 years. We needed to act.
0: The mystery of secret Michelin inspections across New Zealand is about to be cleared up, with hopes the scores will attract a flurry of international foodies. Anonymous judges have been quietly eating across Auckland, Wellington, Christchurch and Queenstown for more than a year. It's hoped prestigious star rankings will be dished out tonight. Tourism NZ CEO Renee Monchi says the ranking system could bring an extra 36,000 visitors a year.
3: If you look at people considering New Zealand, trying local cuisine is the number one activity people want to do. 84% of people say that's what they want to do.
0: Chili bins, pool cues and false teeth are among items left in an Uber in the past year, with passengers most forgetful in Auckland and Blenheim. The ride-sharing platform has released a list of showing phones, backpacks and wallets are lost most. People are most likely to lose their stuff at 11pm, 1am and 5am and on Anzac Day. Drivers have found everything from vacuum cleaners and tents left behind to half-eaten burgers and plants.
4: So News Talk ZB Sport. Paraguay have pulled off an upset for the ages and knocked out four-time champions Germany at the Football World Cup in a penalty shootout. Dedicated Paraguayan defence kept the scores locked at 1-1 after extra time and dragged the Germans to penalties, where goalkeeper Orlando Gil made a pair of vital saves. Speaking via a translator, Captain Gustavo Gomez says they feel immense pride to show the world their country's never-say-die spirit.
5: Germany knew that if they wanted to win, it would be really hard for them. They knew that, we would fight, not to be defeated.
4: Meanwhile, Brazil have come from behind to pip Japan 2-1. Today's final round of 32 clash between the Netherlands and Morocco has just kicked off in Monterrey. Football coverage with Nissan X-Trail, the big one, ends today. Be quick. Encouraging indicators for next month's Commonwealth Games for pole vaulter Eliza McCartney. The 2016 Olympic bronze medalist claimed silver at the latest Diamond League meet in Paris, a first podium in the competition in 3 years. Coach Scott Simpson says McCartney set the tone against the crop expected to compete for glory in Glasgow.
6: The four main protagonists for the Commonwealth Games medals were all in that field, and Eliza came out on top from all of the four Commonwealth athletes that are probably going to be in medal contention.
4: Those athletes included Kiwi compatriots Imogen Eris and Olivia McTaggart. And cyclist Aaron Gate plans to stamp his mark after finally earning a crack at the Tour de France. The 35-year-old has been selected in a self-described jack-of-all-trades role for the XDS Astana team after impressing with his recent form. Gates revealed he made the decision to forego the defence of his four gold medals at the upcoming Commonwealth Games for a chance at a late debut in the sport's biggest race.
7: When the opportunity was there, I kind of wanted to put everything else that I could on hold to focus on that. Commonwealth Games is one of those things, and there was a few other bits and pieces. It's somewhat of a relief that it's all paid off.
4: I'm Clay Wilson. That's News Talk ZB News and Sport with Fisher Funds, New Zealand's most trusted KiwiSaver provider.

0: Rider. 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
3: WeatherWatch 24/7. The Met Service national forecast through until midnight tonight for all of the North Island except Gisborne to Wairarapa, fine, but a possible shower about eastern Northland and Great Barrier Island. From Gisborne through Hawke's Bay to Wairarapa, mostly cloudy with a few showers, but those showers clearing about Wairarapa this afternoon. Nelson, Marlborough, Canterbury, Otago and Southland generally fine. Buller to Fiordland, cloudy periods with a few showers, and it's a mostly cloudy Tuesday for the Chatham Islands. That's the forecast.
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4: Very good afternoon to you. Welcome into Tuesday's show. Great to have your company, and thank you very much for giving us a listen. Matt Heath, how you doing?
5: Very well. Thank you, Tyler Adams. Thank you, everyone, for tuning in. 0800 80 10 80 is the number. 9292 is the text number. And I understand that we've had all kinds of technical difficulties out of Christchurch in the last hour. Have they been fixed?
4: Hopefully. We've seen your text, we hear you, and can we just say it was nothing to do with us. Somebody down in Christchurch pressed the wrong button, but I understand the texts are onto it.
5: This is an understanding text. Sort out your frigging ads that have twice now played while you speak. It's annoying and amateurish, as I enjoy listening to you guys. Fair enough, Andrew. Sorry about that.
4: Yeah, thank you. I'm glad you enjoy listening to us.
5: Yeah, I mean, the thing about Newstalk ZB, it's an incredibly complex network across the entire nation.
4: It's a beast.
5: And between 12 and 1, you've got a different show coming out of Dunedin.
4: Yep.
5: You've got the country going into some areas.
4: Right.
5: There's us going into other areas. Mm-hmm. And then we all come together at 1 o'clock for a nationwide Matt Heath and Tyler Adams Afternoons. But it takes a lot of coordination, and every now and then just something happens. Yep. and our wonderful tech people solve it.
4: Yep, a lot of moving parts, absolutely. Keep those texts coming through on 9292. Hey, just before we get into the program, question for you, Matt, and for our listeners. I think I've found the perfect hack, and I want to know if anybody else does that. Because I figured this out myself. There was no Googling involved. I just thought, hey, I think this is going to work. Now, I hate ironing with a passion. I think it's one of the worst jobs anyone can ever do, ironing shirts, and I have to. As you can see, this is pretty good today.
5: That's a good job.
4: It's not bad, eh? It's about 95% crease free.
5: Yeah, it's good, man.
4: Yeah. So the hack is that I chuck the shirt, it's dry, into the dryer. Then I put a wet towel, just a small towel that I've soaked in water. So put the wet towel in there with the dry shirt and then chuck it on for about 45 minutes. And then by the time that 45 minutes is done, all of the shirts crinkle free. It's like it gets the steaming done in the dryer.
5: Wow.
4: Bada bing, bada boom, my ironing days are over.
5: Wow, that's interesting. But you shouldn't put shirts through the dryer.
4: Why is that?
5: Just because it slowly destroys them.
4: It does feel a bit tighter than it did before I put it in there.
5: See, what I do, put a shirt through the washing machine.
4: Mm-hmm.
5: And then I hang it up on a hook, and then you do some of the ironing already by stretching your fingers down where the buttons are and where the collars are and where the cuffs are. So it's kind of on its way to being ironed, and then you hang it up on a coat hanger. And when I say me, I mean my partner Tracy does this.
4: Yep.
5: But I've seen her do it. And then the shirts are much easier for her to iron.
4: It's actually not a bad hack. I mean, this is feeling a little bit square, a little bit tighter. And Andrew says it feels tighter because of my toasted sandwiches. How dare you, Andrew? How dare you? There's a lot of truth in that, though.
5: But, you know, what are you doing? But so have you not ironed that on top of the
4: No, not a lick of ironing. Just chucked in the old wet towel and bada boom. And it wasn't just this shirt. All of them. My whole week's worth of shirt ironing, done and dusted.
5: How
4: in
5: come
4: 45
5: no one
4: minutes.
5: If this is true, and look, I'd have to take your word for it, but if this is true, then this is a game changer.
4: I'm going to patent this.
5: Yeah.
4: I'm just going to sell wet towels online.
5: Patent it. You mean turn it into a pattern or patent it?
4: Patent. Thank you. Yeah. So Clearly, my business is starting off strong. 9292.

0: If you've heard of that hack, but it seems to have worked pretty well.
1: I am impressed.
0: Thank you, mate. Thank you. That's hard work.
1: But I do worry that if you're putting your shirts through the dryer, that they're not going to have a very long life as a formal shirt.
0: And I think that's a fair criticism. So
1: they will get beaten to pieces.
0: Yeah, we'll see how we go with that. Right, on to today's topic right now. So we want to have a chat about some big changes coming to liability for builders. So this new requirement to cover defects for a year after completing some residential builds and renovations, builders say could push them out of the market. So these changes to the Building Act would also introduce proportionate liability. So that means the council and the builders would share responsibility for any defects. As it stands now, the council carries the bulk of the risk, and the reforms include a one-year warranty for new homes up to three stories and renovations over $100,000. There's been a survey done by the Combined Building Suppliers Cooperative. They look after a lot of builders around the country, and they found most small builders are worried about the cost. Two-thirds said they may not be able to afford the required insurance, and a third, 30%, said they would stop residential building altogether without it.
1: 30%? Right. Well, 0800 80 1080, what do you think about this? Some are saying this is exactly what homeowners need, right?
0: Mm.
1: That we need builders to stand behind their work. Who better to back the work than the people that actually do it?
0: Mm.
1: And what an incentive to do good work.
0: Yeah.
1: But the other side, as you say, it may mean that there's fewer builders who can afford to operate.
0: Mm.
1: And so it might end up with just the big dogs. Big dogs doing anything. Mm. I mean, if you're just a builder and you got a couple of guys working with you, maybe an intern, maybe you can't assure this warranty insurance.
0: Mm. What do you say? 0800 80 1080, if you're a builder, if you're in the industry, does this make sense to you, or do you agree with a lot of the smaller firms that it will just push them out of the business and make everything more expensive? 9292 is the text number as well.
1: There's so much chat on your ironing.
0: There's a lot of feedback coming through on 9292.
1: Tyler, have you checked out the lint collection that comes out of your fabric after washing? Take straight out of the washing machine, flatten out and hang up. Steam it if needed. I'm a rag trader, Carolyn.
0: Okay, yeah, that's a good tip.
1: If you check the lint, that is how much has been removed from your clothes every time you put it through the dryer.
0: I'm cleaning that bad boy out every time.
1: You idiots! Just hang the shirt in or near a steamy shower. Come on, guys, says Alan.
0: Does that work?
1: Yeah.
0: Kind of.
1: Mm. Matt and Ty, agree. Oh, sorry.
0: Okay.
1: Can you please tell us about that shirt ironing hack?
0: Very quickly. So you take all your dry shirts that haven't been ironed, chuck them in the dryer, put it on for 45 minutes with a wet towel, bada bing, bada boom, your ironing days are over,
1: right.
0: Says I.
1: Right. And this text says only the weak iron their shirts. Wear them as God intended. But anyway, this is a side issue. We're not actually talking about that issue.
0: Yeah, forget the dryer and let's actually talk about these new building regulations. 0800 80 1080 is the number to call. And if you want to send a text, 9292 is that number. And there's plenty of feedback coming through on this. It is 13 past one.
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4: Past one, so we're talking about changes to builders' liability after building residential homes and renovations over $100,000. The new law would mean the liability is shared between council and builders. As it stands now, it was traditionally the last one standing, which was typically the council that carried that liability for defects. But some builders say it's going to push them out of the market. What do you say? 0800 80 1080. G'day, Ivan.
5: G'day, mate. How are you?
4: Not too bad. So you've been a builder for 46 years?
5: Yeah, but I've been, well, since I left school, yeah, so 46 years ago I kicked off and been in an office now for 26 years.
4: Yep.
5: Because as you get a bit older, you don't move as well as you could.
4: Mm. So. Well, you're a good man to chat to, Ivan, so what do you think about these new changes?
5: I don't understand the greater conversation. All I understand is all of us effectively are customer of something, whether we're buying or getting a house built, altered, we do all of that type of work. And for the last 26 years as a company owner, we have professional indemnity. We have liability, and pretty much every job we do is also covered by the master build guarantee.
4: Mm.
5: Now, you guys are old enough to understand that a warranty is only as good as the person that's written it or the way it's written. It's always open to interpretation, but again, put ourselves in the consumer space and think, well, I buy a car, something goes wrong with it, it's got a warranty, what do I expect? I expect it to be fixed. Now, who pays for the warranty? It's me as the guy that bought, or person that bought the car, isn't it? It's not free.
4: Mm.
5: So somebody somewhere is paying for it. So to have 30%, I think the figure was, of builders saying it might put them out of business, I don't understand the logic. They don't pay for their insurance costs. It's a cost of doing business, and a cost of doing business is passed to the client. The real issue is getting the warranty acted upon, getting the item that's faulty, replaced, repaired, defected, whatever it might be. I don't understand the logic. If a builder goes out of business, other parts of the world, he has to carry the duration of his warranty period through insurance. Well, they have to. I say he, but they have to. So again, the insurance is still there, and the client, in my belief, has paid for it.
6: But so if you add another cost on top of the client, then I guess the argument is you'll get less business. So when you're quoting, add this in, then that's might be the difference between someone doing it and not doing it.
5: Yeah, no, I don't agree, because again, if I'm doing work, which I've done for 26 years, every single job is covered by, one, the master build guarantee. Love it or loathe it, it's there. So if a builder fails, the job will be completed. There'll be a delay. There'll be some arguing. Eventually, the job will get finished if the two parties are willing to actually work on it, being master build and the client. So that's a really good protection, because if I wait as a master builder to fix the house, master builders will fix it for the client, and I'll be deleted as a member because I'm not of the right quality to belong to that club.
4: What does it cost to be a part of the What does it cost to be a part of the master builders, Ivan? Because it seems to be a lot of the challenges is coming from the small guys, either independent operators or fewer than five guys. So I take it that's an added cost to be signed up to the master build guarantee.
5: Yeah, there is a cost. I mean, I speak for myself as a so-called volume builder that does a reasonable amount of work. It's about $5,000 a year to be a member.
4: Mm.
5: And then each individual contract that we take out will range between probably as low as $2,200 up to maybe $5,000 max, depending on the value of work that I'm doing. But those two costs, guys, go into my, well, one guarantee cost goes into what I call

0: the job cost. It's the cost of doing that job, let's say, for you two clowns. Oh, it's a guy, sorry, for you two guys. But the cost of my membership is as an overhead in my business, to which you get the privilege of paying for as well. I don't actually pay for my membership, nor for your guarantee. You're paying for every portion of it. So we go back to what I said earlier. So then the issue is, if I don't fix a problem in the defect period, then basically I'm ripping you off. So the enforcement of the guarantee, which is where insurance companies don't do it, they might sue somebody for a major. Councils, as you said in your intro, are the last man standing, but that's when everything else fails. But who pays for councils? Isn't it ratepayers?
1: Yeah, correct. Yep.
0: So in a portion, the client's paying for that. The council's sort of got to be there because, you know, things go wrong when you're building. On occasion, they go drastically wrong. Leaky homes is a good example of that. And we all know that's still not even partially solved, the amount of leaky homes.
2: When you go to that situation, the argument is that the councils have become incredibly risk-averse because they are being forced to take on the liability for what builders are doing, right? So that the problem, one of the main problems they're trying to solve, is how long it takes to get approval to go ahead, right? So if you move it off the council, then the council's much quicker to will give consent much easily than they currently are now, and the problems with consent with the council is what's causing huge amounts of problems for builders to just get started and get the job done, let alone if you're, you know, you're bringing a builder in. That's the biggest battle. It's a huge battle before you even start with the council.
0: Yeah, I think you're partially, in my view, like, listen, this is, again, coming from 26 years in business and 46 years swinging a hammer and a pen. I don't think that's fair, actually. I think the process of obtaining a building consent is quite fair and just. Yes, the length of time of 20 working days is the fictitious one. It's too long. There are private certifiers entering the market here in Canterbury. We've got a fantastic one that can do, they can produce a building consent and basically less time than the council take to produce two invoices.
2: Well, having just been through it, I found that the most punishing part of it.
1: The consenting?
2: Yeah.
1: Yeah, trying to get it signed off.
2: Well, just because you're trying to book when things are going to start, and you know the builder's ready to go, but they've got other jobs coming up. You've got to coordinate with the council, and there's no idea how long they'll take.
1: There's no hurry on their behalf. They'll just march to the beat of their own drum.
2: They'll give you the number of working days, but then they'll pause that, so they can pause the number of working days and restart it, which means that it's much more than that. Did he call us clowns?
1: He did roll it back. He said you guys in the end.
2: Well, why did he call us a clown?
1: I don't know.
2: Clowns.
1: A lot of people call us Muppets.
2: Yeah, just in the middle of a friendly chat, Ivan goes, you clowns.
1: He did pull it back, though. Yeah.
2: Well, I guess I forgive him.
1: Ivan, thank you very much for your call.
2: Seemed unnecessary.
1: Yeah, that hurts. That hurt my feelings, Ivan.
2: I was in the middle of the conversation, he goes, you clowns. I was like, shall I insult him back, or shall I let him continue? So what I did is hung up on him and discuss it here.
1: Yeah, very good. Right, do you agree with Ivan, who called us clowns? 0800 8010 80 is the number to call, and 9292 is the text number. It's 24 past one.
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3: Fearless, focused, informed. It's the Mike Hosking Breakfast.
4: We've got 24 projects approved. That's an estimated $11 billion of business, 200,000 jobs supported. There's another 82 projects in the pipeline. Chris Bishop is the Infrastructure and RMA Reform Minister and is with us.
5: If you take the Ports of Auckland, for example, which is underway right now, that was the first project approved through Fast Track. They reckon it would have taken between 3 to 5 years through a normal track. So that was done in, I think, just a little over 6-7 months. So, you know, it's really cutting down that time, which is fantastic. And the one-stop shop element's really appealing to people, so you can get all your consents in one go, and that's it's cutting down the time, which is great.
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6: 26 past one, so changes coming for all builders to be required to have a home defect warranty if they're building a residential home up to three stories or renovations over $100,000. So what will that mean for you? Tell us. 0880 1080 is the number to call.
7: Nathan, your thoughts on this?
8: Yeah, g'day, guys. Hey, I'm been around a while, but I'm recently new into the building trade. So I just took over a franchise at the beginning of the year. And what we're finding is that, you know, look, everyone wants better consumer protection and more for it. And I think all builders are for it. But what we're finding is that nobody wants to actually pay for it. Homeowners have helped to fuel sort of a race to the bottom by choosing the cheapest quote. And that's what they'll go for. They're very much price driven. So, of course, in order to achieve that, the first things that we cut are overheads like insurance and financial reserves. So what I'm saying is stronger warranties are going to help improve certainty, but they come at a cost. And if Kiwis want reputable builders with proper backing, then I think they need to accept that they're going to have to pay more. You can't have premium protection at a bargain basement price. And I think we're doing a lot of comparison. I see the articles based on Queensland, right? So we like to compare to Australia, but the Australian trade is a lot different to what it is over here with the things like, you know, the builder licensing and the insurances and things like that. So you're not exactly apples for apples.
6: So already, Nathan, there's, you know, I'm just having a look at the figures here from another story. So it reckons about 46% of builders already offer one of these warranties, whether it's Master Builders, the CBS, or I think Stanford Insurance offers it as well.
8: So
6: that is what we're talking about, right, is just extending that from the 46% of builders who already signed up to those to 100%.
8: Yeah, and look, and we've got insurance and stuff that goes with our work as well, right? So we're already insured, we're already covered. If things go wrong, we've got professional indemnities for advice. We've got liabilities and stuff for the work that we do. But, you know, the tradesmen, the builders, we're having to pay for it, so that's got to go into the pricing. And if people don't want to pay the price, then of course we're going to start taking things out.
6: So that survey that CBS did, and we're going to be having a chat to the chief executive of CBS shortly, that up to 30% of builders say they'll exit the trade. Do you think that might just be a bit of hot air?
8: I would say so. Look, it's like a downturn in any market, right? You've got a lot of guys that are coming in boom times, not just in trades, but across the board. So in boom times, people are going to jump all over industries that are booming. But when it starts getting tough, then those guys, the latecomers, they're going to be some of the first to go, right? And there's reasons why they're the first to go. I'm not going to make disparaging comments on others, but I think you can see where I'm going, right? Those guys that are unlikely to hang around after a job, they're going to be the ones that are going.
7: So if it applies to renovations over $100,000, a lot of these small operators would be operating in less than $100,000 renovations, wouldn't they, Nathan?
9: Well, he'd be surprised at how quickly it adds up. But, yeah, like, there's going to be a lot of

0: players that are under the $100,000 mark, admittedly. But yeah, it doesn't take long for things to add up, and that's without the warranties and insurance, right? By the time you're paying for your labours, your materials, and everything else that's jacked up, and of course you've got to pay for gas to get to the place. Yeah, $100,000 is going to disappear pretty quick.
1: Yeah, I've noticed.
2: Yeah, you've lived and breathed it, man. Yeah. Nathan, thank you very much for your call, mate. Very interesting. You have a good afternoon.
0: Nice one, guys. Thank you.
2: Do you agree with Nathan? 0800 80 10 80. So is this just part and parcel of doing business as a builder? And coming up next, we are going to have a chat with Combined Building Suppliers Cooperative Chief Executive Carl Taylor, who did this survey. That is coming up after the headlines with Wendy.
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14: With Your Ride, New Zealand's number one taxi app, download Your Ride today. Destiny Church's Brian Tamaki says his firearms licence has been revoked and his weapons confiscated. This month, he said New Zealand should be purged of Hindus, Sikhs and Muslims. Police have confirmed they attended an Auckland address this morning to serve a temporary firearms licence suspension notice. A person has been seriously injured in a vehicle pedestrian crash on Auckland's Penrose Road at Mount Wellington, with diversions now in place. The government's welcoming more access to the cholesterol-lowering drug rosuvastatin from October. Clinicians will no longer need to apply to prescribe the medicine. Uber says passengers are most forgetful at 11 p.m, 1 a.m. and 5 a.m. and on Anzac Day and in Auckland and Blenheim. It says in the past year, phones, wallets, chili bins, tents and false teeth have been left behind, as well as half-eaten burgers and plants. Plus, why taxing a shrinking pool of workers more isn't the way to pay for our ageing population, ANZ chief economist argues. Read more at nzherald.co.nz. Back to Matt and Tyler.
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15: Yeah, good afternoon, guys. How are we?
1: Very good. How is this different from what we have now with people being part of the Registered Mastered Builders Association, Carl?
15: It's
16: almost quite a different scheme, to be honest with you. There's

0: operators in the market. And that's where our concern comes from.
1: Right. Is this proposed warranty system, is it likely to protect homeowners or mainly increase compliance costs, Carl?
0: Look, we've needed this for years, I think. This has been a long time coming, and consumers absolutely need protection. There's no doubt about that. But if we're going to roll something out as large as this is going to be the biggest fundamental change this construction sector has ever seen. It right. needs to be designed in such a way that it not only looks after the big guys, but also looks after the small guys as well. And that's where our concern sits.
2: So just going back to Master Builders, CBS and Stanford, you mentioned there, why wouldn't a builder sign up to those warranties in the first place? What are the hurdles there that, because as I understand, only 46% of builders do that. I can't understand why every builder wouldn't sign up to something like that.
0: So across the three, and that's a great question, across the three providers, you know, there's various entry criteria that you've got to have. So you've got Master Builders, good product, Certified Builders, good product, and they're a membership-driven product. Mm. And then you've got Stanford, which is backed by a private insurer. So two very different models. And not all operators or builders will be able to join the other organisations. They may not be able to because they may not meet, you know, the financial requirements to do so. So therefore, they're left out in the cold. And I was listening to one of your callers just prior and he talked about the costs. The cost isn't the issue here at all. The cost is just going to have to be passed on. There's no doubt about that. Consumers need protection and it's going to cost them. That's just the way it is. But it's going to lock a lot of guys out and they'll just close shop and not bother.
1: Right. So part of the rationality is to speed up consents, right? Will this change, you know, council delays in consenting, or will it just move the bottleneck somewhere else?
0: Probably a couple of topics going on here. I think changing the proportionate liability is a great thing. Obviously, when there's a dispute, normally the last man standing is the council, because the builder might have, you know, folded up and gone into liquidation, so he's gone. Mm. So what they're doing is they're shifting that and saying, you know, the builder might be liable for X amount, the council will be liable for another amount and another subcontractor for another. It's making it more fair in that regard. And that, you know, that's only a good thing, I think.
2: Just on the $100,000 cap for renovations, I mean, do you see some problems with having that cap, Carl? Is there a potential that some of these builders, that they can't afford to get this warranty under the scheme as it's written, will, you know, have some shortcuts there or try and do whatever they can to get it under that $100,000 cap?
0: I think the devil will definitely be in the detail, and we're yet to see that. You know, $100,000 doesn't go far, does it? You know, a bathroom and a bedroom extension, it won't go far. Whether or not people take shortcuts, I don't know. I suspect people will find grey areas in order to keep operating. I don't know if they will or not, but they probably will, yeah. Mm.
1: We're speaking to Carl Taylor, Combined Building Suppliers Cooperative, CE. Now, a lot of people are texting in, would a government-backed warranty model like Queensland's work better in New Zealand? Why isn't that being considered?
0: The government, from far as I understand, did go to Queensland and have a discussion. You know, if you do look at our cousins over there, they've had that model going for over 35 years and it works really well. It's backed by the Queensland State Building Commission, so it's got, you know, decent bank balance for when something goes wrong. But more importantly, it's administered by an insurance company. And I think that's where we would like to see it. Again, we support the intent, but if we're going to roll this out, it needs to be done over several years, not 12 months like they're proposing. And we need to keep talking to Australia, and I think just copy what they've done, because it works. So why would you not?
1: Mm. And what should happen to apprentices and new builders who want to enter the residential market but cannot meet these insurance thresholds if this comes through?
0: Yeah, that's the pathway for a young apprentice wanting to come through is obviously quite concerning as well. And, you know, when you look at these young guys, they invest a lot of time and their own money and their life to want to become a builder. Mm. And if we make it too hard for these young guys to come through, then I just don't think they'd bother. Again, the intent is correct. We just got to get it right. And the reason why we're speaking up now is that

0: we're better off to argue it and debate it now than whether it's after it's been put into legislation, because there's no way in hell we'll change it once it comes through.
1: Mm. Carl, really great to get your expertise and thoughts on this one. Thank you very much for your time.
0: Thank you very much.
1: That is Carl Taylor, the Combined Building Suppliers Cooperative CE. They were the guys that ran that survey that said 30% of small builders were very concerned about this new warranty scheme. So what do you say? 0800 80 10 80 is the number to call. It is 19 to 2.

0: 15-2.
1: Balance. Perspective.
2: You can either be gloomy about that whipping they took from Belgium on Saturday, or you can be impressed by some of what they did in those three games and what that says about the growth of football in New Zealand.
3: Hana Rafferty Maipi Clark, the Te Pāti Māori MP, was boasting on social media that she spent 65% of her time visiting young people in prisons. Official records show she's only visited prison once since she became an MP.
1: Every view from every angle. 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
4: 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It's Matt Heath and Tyler Adams afternoons. 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
5: 16-2, so some builders are worried about new rules to cover defects for a year after completing residential builds will put them out of the game.
6: Can I just clear something up?
5: Please.
6: I don't mind being called a clown. Ivan called us clowns.
5: Yeah.
6: I quite enjoyed it. I was just really asking you, did he call us clowns? Did I hear that wrong?
5: It was done so subtly and so fast that it kind of...
6: I mean, it's accurate. Yeah. This texter says, he did call you two clowns. I personally think you guys are the smartest and best thing on radio. But I'm a bit of a clown, says this texter. Clown was a compliment, guys. I always tell people I listen to those afternoon clowns. Love the afternoon clown show.
5: Beautiful. Keep it up.
6: And this texter says, you guys are clowns. Mm. That's why I tune in every day. Yeah. To the clown show.
5: Nothing wrong with a clown. Keep those texts coming through.
6: I love it. This text says, hey guys, this is from Jason. I've recently done consents in building through two councils, Auckland and Queenstown. Auckland was an absolute horrific disaster of an experience. Queenstown was an absolute dream. I've heard this. The woman I was dealing with in Auckland Council had no logic, could not think outside the box. She made us do things that had no logic. Even the architect, builder and inspector were scratching their heads. Queenstown, no problem. Absolute seamless process. Our main city, Auckland, is a cluster. I'm not going to say the next word there.
5: Naughty word there.
6: Nathan, welcome to the show.
7: How are we?
6: Very good.
7: I thought a comment you guys made, was it with Ian, was pretty spot on in terms of with the consenting. The council's been too scared to make a reasonable decision. We've found that to be absolutely the case. And I think it stems from 3 years ago when they all got audited. Some of them got slammed so hard that they're so scared now to make a decision, whether it's one that's reasonable or not, that's why we go around and around in circles, because at the end of the day, the buck stops with them.
6: It's interesting because you talk to people that have been in the game for a very long time and, you know, they... You know, for the sake of their business and everything, they want to do good work, right? Mm. But often you hear the consenting process, they come in and you've got someone that doesn't know the business at all and isn't really qualified to even consent what they're doing. And you add on top of that, as you say, Nathan, that they're scared to make a mistake, and the council as a whole, as an organisation, is scared for the liability.

0: ability, and that causes a bit of a bottleneck, would you say?
1: Absolutely. And I think what we need to think about is, like, initially the idea of councils doing inspections and checks on us builders is to make sure that we don't miss anything. I mean, you're only human, and if you miss a fixing on a truss or what have you, then it sort of is what it is. You're not doing it maliciously 90% of the time.
0: Yeah.
1: And so they're there to check that it is being done to the benefit of the builder and to the benefit of the client. And to me, it means that that system is based around working together as a team to provide the ultimate outcome for the client. So why then not share the liability?
2: Mm. Yeah, it makes sense. I mean, just on the master builders situation, Nathan, I know they're not the only game in town for these sort of products and warranties. First up, are you a part of any of those outfits?
1: No, we're not. For us, it feels a little bit more cash grabby. In terms of law, we're required to be liable for 10 years anyway. And then defects for the first year, no matter what. So, like, those are all in there anyway. And the, like, the Master Builder program and stuff like that, I mean, they do have sort of requirements to get in, but we've found that, to be fair, they're more usable. It's a more usable product. If you are getting into strife and people are taking you to court, then you have the backing of those companies there with you. But we have a lot of clients that we work with often. I say we have like a set of three clients that we've worked with for 5+ years now and do all their building work, and they're very valuable to us, and we know we're never going to go down that road. But we've had products fail in the past for whatever reason, or paint coming off something. And at the end of the day, we've worked with usually our suppliers, and then them with their who supplies them the product, and it's been a product failure rather than anything like deeper than that, and it all seems to be very easy to fix up and sort out. So
0: what size operation are you, Nathan?
1: We're a reasonable size. We've got 12 guys on the ground working in the Waikato, and we've just started getting into bigger contractual stuff as well. So our little business has grown quite a lot in the past 6 years, but we started off as just two guys swinging hammers with a dream, and yeah, here we are now.
0: Well, if you go back to two guys with hammers swinging a dream, or whatever, two guys with a dream swinging a hammer.
1: be careful with your wording.
0: But if you go back to that, then those are the type of people that it's been suggested would be hit the hardest with this kind of situation. Can you see that if you don't have the time to deal with it, or you know, you're just holding on, you don't have the extra, you know, resources to deal with problems, if you see what I'm saying, Nathan?
1: I think the biggest thing is probably more likely when you go in, the learning curve is so steep to begin with anyway.
0: Yeah.
1: And then this is just another part, like another piece of the puzzle, right? Like, it's not like anything's becoming crazy. It just means that initial step is potentially slightly bigger than when we started, but you still have to have your insurances. You still have to go through and get all your public liability and everything sorted out. So, like, all of these things are there that need to be considered anyway, and potentially your apprentice that's just gotten signed off and has dreams of going out on his own and contracting back to the guy that he did his time for or what have you, maybe it is a little bit harder now and the outlay is bigger to start with. But I mean, that's the reason why contractors are paid a lot more than wage workers, right? Like, there's extra costs that they have to cover themselves and things like that. And potentially it's more about how good is the information out there readily available for these guys that want to go and do their own thing.
0: How's business in Waikato at the moment? Things coming back? You busy?
1: We're flat out. We've got adverts out for guys. We're looking to pick up another couple of builders, but Trade Me is pretty hard work, to be fair. Word of mouth is definitely the best way to get guys on board.
0: What's the name of your operation, Nathan?
1: We're Built Local.
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2: Built Local.
0: All right. Okay.
2: If you're a chippy out there,
0: you need some work.
1: Sorry, mate.
2: I was just saying, if you're a chippy out there, give Nathan a buzz, as long as you know what you're doing.
1: Yeah.
2: Good man.
1: Good.
2: Nathan, thank you very much. 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
13: 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Leonard's afternoon. We've only got about 90 seconds. You go for it.
14: Basically, it already exists, what they're talking about. So with the Fair Trading Act and the Consumer Guarantees Act and all that sort of thing, any builder doing any work for the first year, anything that the owner calls a defect is a defect and they have to fix it. Unless, at their own cost, they can prove that it's not a defect. So if guys are saying, oh, this is going to ruin my business, or I'm going to have to shut down, it's like, well, it's already in force. It has been for years, so it shouldn't make any difference.
15: How often does a client say something's a defect and it's not a defect and you get into a punishing back and forth on it, Leonard?
14: Probably quite often, because people just don't realise what legal entitlements they've actually got. So it's easy for them to get snowballed. And if you're unaware of something, like most people aren't running off to a lawyer because their kitchen cabinets, you know, are looking a bit crooked or, you know, something along those lines.
16: Yeah.
14: So, yeah, but anything that an owner, a homeowner, has any work done for the first year, anything they call a defect is a defect.
16: Only if that builder stays, you know, doesn't go into liquidation though, isn't it, Leonard?
14: This is the thing, you see, because this is where you've got, like, the Limitation Act. So there's, like, multiple periods in that, but with the 10-year cut-off one being the one that most building companies are really worried about. But, if in that first year, if the owner says something, then it's on the builder. And if they try and go and fold and go into liquidation, then it just becomes a legal battle. And it's like, yeah. So usually I assume that most building companies that are actually building houses and things like that aren't going to necessarily fall over within that sort of time frame.
16: Leonard, thank you very much for your call. All right, very interesting.
15: Well, I'll tell you what, it's like all things in this area, incredibly complicated.
16: It certainly is, yeah. And whether it's going to make any difference to those small guys, I don't know. There's clearly some pushes and challenges from the smaller operators, but there's a lot going on, as you say, Matt.
15: Well, it always seems what happens in the end is the client pays for it.
16: Yep, exactly, yeah. Good discussion. Thank you.

0: To all the chippies and the builders and the homeowners that gave us a buzz on that, coming up after 2 o'clock, want to have a chat about a question that was put to a mental health expert. I'm going to talk about this song in a minute. So the question is, my grandson mentioned he has anxiety. In my day, we called that being nervous or having butterflies before an exam. Can kids really get anxiety, or is this now just how young people talk these days? Heck of a question. So we're going to put that to you after 2 o'clock.
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0: We love your news, sport, and weather is coming up with Wendy Petrie. Hope you're having a great afternoon.

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9: It's 2 o'clock. I'm Wendy Petrie. The Health Minister has ordered an urgent review after a patient died overnight in a toilet at Waikato's emergency department. A staff member has told the Herald the patient was found unresponsive in the waiting room toilet and couldn't be revived. Kate Rickard has more.
10: The source says the patient had been waiting 9 hours to be seen. They claim the person was wheeled through the room in front of other patients, including children, as a nurse performed CPR. Simeon Brown says Health New Zealand will carry out a rapid clinical review to find out exactly what happened.
9: Meanwhile, recent bouts of heavy rain are exposing vulnerabilities in our ageing hospital infrastructure. Health New Zealand replaced 3 roof tiles at Auckland's Middlemore last week when a pool formed from a leak in the maternity block. Hutt Hospital is reporting water in wards, collapsing ceilings and possible electrical hazards. Health NZ Chief Financial Officer Bevan McKenzie says remediation costs have jumped about $20 million over the past year.
11: It's just complex, aged infrastructure, and when you get these extreme weather events, unfortunately, we have got some links that we need to find permanent solutions for.
9: Police confirm they've temporarily suspended a person's gun licence at an Auckland address this morning after claims from Destiny Church leader Brian Tamaki. The controversial Christian leader live-streamed police taking weapons from his home today. This month, he said New Zealand should be purged of Hindus, Sikhs and Muslims.

0: Police say a gun licence can be temporarily suspended while the firearms regulator investigates to make sure the holder remains fit and proper to own a gun. They say they aren't in a position to comment further, but this sort of action is not uncommon. The Prime Minister is defending a National MP's $20,000 travel bill. Maunga Kia Kia's Greg Fleming spent just under $21,000 on domestic travel in the first 3 months of the year, during which Parliament sat for just 6 weeks. He spent roughly double the amount claimed by most other Auckland colleagues. Chris Luxon says MPs can't just stay in the Wellington bubble.
1: Frankly, it's up for them to explain, but the key thing, frankly, is that they are out there engaging with the public. It's important.
0: German police say six people are dead after a shooting overnight at a shelter for mother and children near Hamburg. The victims were all staff, with a number of others also wounded. Three people were arrested, including the alleged attacker, a 45-year-old German man of Turkish origin. It's been revealed the death of former US child actress Davy Chase was caused by AIDS. The 35-year-old Lilo and Stitch star died 2 weeks ago. One person's critically injured and another has moderate injuries after a two-car crash about 1 p.m. in Rangiora, north of Christchurch. Percival Street is closed between John's Road and Victoria Street. Rocket Lab is buying a satellite network operator Iridium in an effort to become a space superpower. It's paying $14 billion, half in cash, half in stock. Iridium operates 80 low Earth orbit satellites, providing global coverage for broadband and Internet of Things services. Herald Technology editor Chris Kell says it fulfills a dream for Rocket Lab head Sir Peter Beck.
2: It's going to jumpstart the efforts to his long-held ambition to take on Starlink, SpaceX's broadband network.
3: To Newstalk ZB Sport. A no excuses mantra from All Blacks assistant Neil Barnes as a new squad and new coaching regime prepare for their first test together. An element of rust has been associated with the team's season opening performances in recent years, but Barnes says they aren't expecting and won't accept any rust in Saturday night's clash with France in Christchurch.
4: I suppose that can be an issue, but we're an All Black team with standards to live up to. And so, yeah, we're aiming to be arriving on Saturday fully prepared and ready to go. There'll be no excuses.
3: International rugby coverage with Access Solutions, elevating you and your business to a higher level. A surprise results emerged from the 2026 Football World Cup's first penalty shootout. Germany have been dumped out 4-3 on spot kicks by Paraguay in Boston. Today's final round of 32 clash between the Netherlands and Morocco in Monterrey is scoreless at half-time. Aaron Gates ready to take on a team-first handyman role in his maiden Tour de France. The versatile 35-year-old's been selected in the XDS Astana squad for the biggest 3 weeks on the cycling calendar, thanks in part to his recent work alongside sprint specialist Max Kanter. Gates hopes to get a crack at some stages himself, but says the team heads into Sunday morning's opening stage with two key goals.
5: Helping get Max up for a stage win, that's goal number one. And then the other longer-term goal was from back in December was to have one of our climbers, Harold Tejada, happen top 10 on the general classification, which is no easy feat.
3: And a big win for Snow Sports New Zealand. They're the benefactor of more than $2 million increase in funding from High Performance Sport New Zealand through until the 2030 Winter Olympics. HPSNZ's Steve Chu believes the country's top winter athletes have earned the investment thanks to increased international success. While he hopes the extra money drives even greater success, Chu says the goal is bigger than just gold medals.
6: We're monitoring those results all the way through, but ultimately it's about a balanced program. None of this is simply about medals. It's about making sure that the environments that these athletes perform in enable them to thrive both on and off, in this case, the snow.
3: I'm Clay Wilson. That's Newstalk ZB News and Sport with Fisher Funds, New Zealand's most trusted KiwiSaver provider. It's 2:05. Matt Heath and Tyler Adams are next.
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9: Met Service forecast on the water for the Manukau Harbour, southeast 10 knots, easing to variable 5 knots this afternoon.

0: Waitemata Harbour southeast 10 knots, easing to variable 5 this evening. Hauraki Gulf and Bream Heads Cape Colville southeast 15 knots, easing to 10 knots this evening. And for Auckland, for the rest of Tuesday, fine weather with southeasterlies dying away this evening, dropping down to a low of 5 tonight. Tomorrow mainly fine with the chance of a morning shower, southeasterlies and a high of 15 degrees. And Thursday mainly fine, but the chance of a shower from evening with southeasterlies and a forecast high of 14.
1: Big stories. 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Matt Heath and Tyler Adams Afternoons. 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
2: Very good afternoon to you. Welcome back into the show. It is 2:07. Great to have your company on this Tuesday afternoon. So let's have a discussion about this. So this was a question sent into a New Zealand column on looking after your mental health, and here was the question sent in. My grandson mentioned he had anxiety. In my day, we called that being nervous or having butterflies before an exam. Can kids really get anxiety, or is this just how young people talk these days? And the expert goes on to say, clearly it is an increasing problem with more younger people thinking that they do have quite severe mental health issues like anxiety, but that balance between what is genuine medical anxiety and a bunch of nervousness for a young person can arguably be quite hard to determine in 2026.
3: Yeah. This is quite a complex question, isn't it?
2: Mm.
3: And there's probably isn't an exact answer for it. But are kids more anxious now, or are we just talking about it more?
2: Mm.
3: Would probably be the best way to put it, right? By calling common nerves and butterflies anxiety, are we manifesting it into an actual condition?
2: Mm.
3: If a kid decides or is told that they have a condition rather than just a temporary and necessary emotion, as nerves are, it's important. As I say to my kids, you know, when you feel that, you know, being nervous and being excited are kind of the same feelings.
2: Yep, very similar.
3: It's just your body giving you the hormones and waking you up so you have the resources to face something that's coming up.
2: Mm,
3: you know?
2: Yep.
3: If you tell them that feeling is a condition, that they have anxiety, not that they're nervous.
2: Mm.
3: Won't they look for symptoms of it and lean into it and maybe not face the things they need to face? Because the thing is, I'm not nervous about this. Mm. I have anxiety.
2: Mm.
3: So I have a condition which makes it harder for me to do things, as opposed to I'm nervous and my body's giving me what I need to do to achieve, and this is a one-off thing and it'll happen a lot and it's natural.
2: Yeah.
3: I mean, because everyone's nervous.
2: That's right.
3: I mean, it's pretty nerve-wracking, a lot of the things we get kids to do, exams,
2: mm.
3: just going to school in the morning,
2: yep.
3: getting in a car or, you know, getting on the bus mm. and getting dropped off and going into these corridors packed full of kids, and they're all the same age and all the stuff that's going on. I mean, that's going to cause some nerves, right?
2: Massive part of life, though.
3: Rightly so.
2: Yeah.
3: But part of the reason you go to school is so you get resilient.
2: Yeah. What do you say on this one? 0800 80 10 80. Do you think kids are more anxious now, or we're just using that word a lot more? And is there something about labelling it? Because that's the thing, right? When you label it and you allow kids to label, I have anxiety, then does that put them on the downward spiral? They've lost the mental game at that point, rather than, you say as a parent, as you mentioned, it's a bit of nervousness, and you give them some tools to deal with that nervousness, rather than allow them to get caught up in, because this is where it's tricky, right? It's a good thing we're talking about mental health, absolutely, 100%. But the overuse of it in the wrong context, I would argue, can be damaging for some kids.
3: Well, yeah, if someone says they've got anxiety and you think as a parent now they've got the condition of anxiety, so I'm not going to make them go and do this thing, as it's shown, if you don't face your fears and you don't, they grow, right?
2: Mm.
3: So initially there was something you were going to do, and then you didn't do it because you've got anxiety, then that anxiety grows, and down the track it is something that is even harder for you to do because you didn't face it. I mean, how many times when you're a kid, I don't think I ever called it anxiety, but you had butterflies before you went to school, and then you did it and you felt proud because you'd gone and done it and achieved it, and you can't quite remember afterwards with all the feelings of satisfaction that you'd done it,
2: yeah,
3: that you had butterflies before it, right?
2: So true, yeah.
3: But you could have been told, if you were born now, that was anxiety and you've got a condition and that's a reason not to go and run the cross country or whatever it is.
2: Yeah. What do you say? Oh,

0: 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And if you're a parent, how do you deal with that with your children? Tell us. 0800 80 10 80 is that number to call, and 9292 is the text.
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6: Very good afternoon. It is 14 past two. So do kids really have higher rates of anxiety than previous generations? Or are we just using different words to describe normal stress and nervousness? Tell us your thoughts. 0800 80 1080.
7: This text says anxiety and nerves are different things. One doesn't become the other. You get nerves and you have anxiety. I mean, you're begging the question we're asking there. What we're saying, what this article is saying is if you tell someone who is just nervous about a particular thing they have to do, that they have anxiety, then you can manifest anxiety in them rather than saying helping them deal with their nerves. So you're telling them they've got a condition when what they actually just have is an emotion about a particular event.
6: Yes. 9292 is the text number. Rebecca, what is your thoughts on this?
8: I think it's absolutely overdiagnosed. I work in the education sector in a private school, and half the students had medical letters for this and that and everything that we have to take into account, and their parents are just sending them to therapists and everything, and it's just such an overdiagnosis at the moment.
7: Do you think that it is, I mean, how can I put this? If I was a child and I didn't want to do something, and kids are clever, right, that there is an advantage in leaning into the idea of anxiety as opposed to doing the things that you don't want to do. And I'm not saying this about all children. I'm sure, absolutely positive that there is real chronic anxiety in some children, right? And that's a serious medical issue. But do you think that there are some children that are gaming the system because we're all got the, you know, we're all so mental health focused now?
8: Absolutely. So many students with their medical reports saying, I need extra time for this, I need an extension for that, especially in the university sector as well. Half the kids have got their letters from their therapist saying, oh, she can't hand this in, she can't hand in that. Especially in the medical school sector, there's a lot of that going around.

0: So for someone that works in the industry, I mean, what do you see parents doing to deal with that? I imagine it's a mixed bag, but how can parents deal with that if they've got a kid that comes to them and says, I'm feeling anxious and it's more than just nervousness, I'm actually anxious because I read about it online? I mean, that's a tough thing for a parent to combat, right?
1: It is, but you have to wonder, what are they anxious about? If they're anxious about an assignment that's due, then they just need to help that kid work through that. Mm. If their anxiety is going off the charts, then they need someone to assess it, not just diagnose them.
2: Yeah, I mean, you should be anxious and, you know, well, nervous before an exam.
0: Mm.
2: I mean, that's your body giving you what you need to do the exam. You should be nervous before difficult things. I think there's a reason why that exists as a condition. So
1: exactly, and you don't need to be over-medicating that either.
2: Yeah.
0: Mm.
2: But if you push back, so if you're an educator and you say, nah, it's nerves, you know, harden up, get involved. I mean, that's going to come back on you, isn't it? You know, there's...
1: Well, you can't say that.
2: Yeah. You can't say harden up now.
0: But parents used to be able to say that. You know, you mentioned facing your fears and you've got to go to school on the first day and you're feeling nervous, and that's a five-year-old at that stage. But even later in my young teenage life, 11 and 12, and Dad saying, you've got to run cross-country. Dad, I don't want to do it. I'm nervous. No, tough pickies. You've got to do it. It's going to be good for you. Then you get out there and you run it, you do okay, and you think, hallelujah, you know, thank God Dad pushed me. And that inability for, you know, some people out there and educators to do that arguably is detrimental to that child, right, Rebecca? If they're not medically diagnosed with anxiety, then that's going to do harm to that particular child.
1: Yeah, absolutely. And if they can't face cross-country, they can't face anything, can they? They can't face their exams, they can't face anything, and then suddenly you've got all these medical letters coming in.
2: Mm. Yeah, I mean, that's a big part of it, right? Because your job as a parent is to create children that are competent so they can face life.
0: Mm.
2: So that's the job. So, I mean, I was thinking about this the other day. Like, I was going for a walk with my son and we were talking about sports and the sports I made him do. And we were just talking about why. And it's because you want your kids to learn how to deal with other kids, to face difficult things, you know, learn sportsmanship, all that kind of stuff. And if you're a parent, like, you're giving up your Saturdays and such to put your kids into difficult situations to make them more competent. That's the whole point.
0: Mm.
2: So if you suddenly decide that your kids can't handle anything, then that's really should be the signal to put them in more situations to test them so that they can become competent, because eventually they have to leave home and do a bunch of things.
0: Mm. Rebecca, your thoughts?
1: Yeah, absolutely agree with that.
0: Mm.
1: Absolutely.
0: Really nice to have a chat with you. Thank you very much for giving us a buzz. So do you think kids really have higher rates of anxiety than previous generations, or we're just overusing those particular words? And how do you prepare your kids to face those challenges? If you're a parent right now, 0800 80 1080, what has changed in previous generations? Rather than saying, because I think we know a lot more than we did in previous generations. So, you know, I talk about my old dad, and he was great at pushing us hard, but there was no ifs and buts. So if your kid is scared about doing something challenging, how do you push them to do that in today's age?
2: Yeah, there's probably some middle ground between harden up and someone doesn't want to run cross country and suddenly they've got the condition of anxiety and they need to go into therapy. There's probably a middle ground in between there somewhere, right?
0: Yeah. 0800 80 1080, tell us where that middle ground is for you. It is 20 past two.
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5: 22 past 2, so do kids really have higher rates of anxiety than other generations, or do you think we are just using those words more that they're clinging onto? It's on the back of a question to a mental health expert in the New Zealand column about a grandfather who was worried about his grandson saying he had anxiety and questioning whether it was just nervousness before an exam. So how do you prepare your kids to face challenges? 0800 80 1080 is the number to call, and 9292 is
6: the
5: text.
6: The text says, our child's friend played with ours. He was doing everything our son was. He was playing cricket, and one day on the morning of a game, they jumped into the team WhatsApp and said he couldn't play that morning. We thought he was sick and asked them. They said he had anxiety and he never came back. The week before, he had bowled and batted. Now he hardly leaves the room. I feel like they made nerves into anxiety. He's no longer even at school.
5: Right, okay. Great text. Keep them coming through. Lisa, how are you this afternoon?
7: Hey, I'm good, thanks. I've got anxiety. I have, just talking to you, I have.
5: It's just us. Just us, Lisa.
6: You know, it's just old Matt and Tyler.
5: Mm.
6: You know, welcome in, Lisa. Great to have you here.
7: Hi. I listen to you guys a lot. It's great.
6: Thanks.
7: Yeah, it's usually on the podcast, though, because I can't handle all the ads.
6: Well, Lisa, the ads pay for us. The ads pay for us, Lisa.
5: That's how I live my mediocre life.
7: Hey, look, but I was making a coffee and I turned it on and this sort of conversation came up, and, you know, I personally, my daughter suffered from anxiety right from the word go. Right from a baby.
6: Right.
7: It's out of my control, and it was very difficult. Everything that we did, really, really hard, like play centre, school, going to a dentist. Like, I couldn't even get my child to go to the dentist until she was 6 years old and get immunised. Immunised, yeah.
6: And how would she stop you, Lisa?
7: Oh, look, we tried to go to the doctor many times, and it was to the point that I would be holding her down, and there's two people, we're holding her down, trying to do it, and I'm like, stop, we can't do this. And, yeah, it was hard. So in the end, we got someone that would go to rural properties and come out and see you at your house. And we had to do it like that because she was just such an anxious child. But yes, some kids are born like that. Some people are like that. Mm. And I feel like, yes, there may be a bit of overdiagnosis of people, but...
6: Well, there's no doubt that there's a real condition. Like, there's a real condition there.
7: Absolutely. And every step of the way, everything that's happened, like schooling was very difficult. Just really, really hard. But, you know, there is light at the end of the tunnel because she's a lot better now, thank God.
6: What do you think led to her improvement, Lisa?
7: She's just had to push herself all her life. It's very difficult. Mm. Yeah, it's a long story.

0: story. It's a real long story, but she's done amazing things in her life, and I'm so proud of her. And she still suffers anxiety today, and she's 29, you know? So it is a real thing, but I do feel like I want to say that I reckon there's a lot more mental health and a lot more anxiety in kids and stuff, but there's so much to do with it, you know, like the social media thing and all that, but also food. Oh, my God. You know, what's in a burger sauce? You'll be astounded. It's all this numbers and stuff that's not even food.
1: It's over information, isn't it? I think, you know, I know that's a small part of it, but it does feel like kids are bombarded with so much information I never had as a kid and I didn't need to know. And whether that, you know, that all that various information, a lot of it absolute nonsense being pummeled at them, you know, leads to a lot of kids into anxiety, overthinking.
2: I feel like I didn't know anything when I was a kid.
1: I was just
2: sort of going, and then there'd be a honk on the horn and my dad would be like, we're going to school, and then I'd be dropped off. I didn't even know what subjects I had that day. I didn't know anything.
1: It was a good life.
2: And then I'd get home and all I knew was that I wanted to have a sandwich.
1: Mm-hmm. Watch some cartoons.
2: Yeah. I feel like I was the opposite of being bombarded with information. Mm. I had no information. I knew nothing.
1: Ignorance is bliss. Yeah, and it was.
2: Yeah. I certainly wasn't worrying about the state of the world, Lisa.
0: Yeah, I mean, there's so much stuff at young people today, for sure. But, you know, I'm in your era, guys, where you went home and you had a Marmite sandwich. And, you know, these kids are going to McDonald's and having V drinks and stuff that's not for kids and all this shit in their bodies. What does your body do with that? You know, we don't know what happens to our bodies. Is that why there's more mental illness?
2: Well, I mean,
0: talk about it more and everything, which is great. And I don't think, like, back in our day, you know, there was the odd person that had sort of issues and stuff, but no one really talked about it that much. I don't know if it's more everyone's talking about it now. It's a hard one. Mm. But there is real anxiety out there for some people.
2: Thank you for your call, Lisa.
1: Yeah.
2: Speaking of kids eating strange stuff.
1: Yes.
2: This morning I got up.
1: Right.
2: And I made it. My sister's in the UK, so I made a birthday cake for her birthday here.
1: Nice. Yep.
2: And we shot a little video and took some pictures to send it out for her birthday in a couple of days. I know she won't be listening. Mm-hmm. Anyway, I had this great idea, actually, that we'd take a picture and then you can send it to England and it gets printed there and put in a frame and sent to her, right?
1: Brilliant.
2: Right.
1: Yep. Fantastic.
2: So I get up this morning.
1: Mm-hmm.
2: And what's my son having for breakfast at 7:30 a.m.?
1: Cake.
2: He's having a quarter of the cake with milk for breakfast.
1: See, that's not on. I thought you were going to say he's picking
2: candles out of it. I'm like, son, that is not breakfast.
1: He is a growing boy.
2: That is not a sanctioned breakfast that you have birthday cake for.
1: Did he try and hide it when he got rumbled?
2: No.
1: He was like,
2: It's the same son that I've caught making full plate of nachos for breakfast.
1: Yeah.
2: He has no concept of what you eat at different times of the day.
1: 0800 80 1080 is the number to call. So what do you think? Do you think anxiety is more of a problem with young kids these days? Or there is a real issue with its overuse and overdiagnosis?
2: Martin says it's crazy. Every little thing has a name now. Instead of get your bum out of bed and face the day head on, a bad day used to be just that. But no, you must have something to blame or someone to blame. It's maddening.
1: Mm. Do you agree? 9292 is the text. We've got headlines with Wendy Beattrie coming up.
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7: With Your Ride, New Zealand's number one taxi app, download Your Ride today. An Auditor General's inquiry found the coalition government's cut price school lunches failed to demonstrate value for money. It says the ministry lacked robust measures to track surplus waste and nutrition. The Health Minister has ordered an urgent review after a patient who'd waited 9 hours to be helped died overnight in a toilet at Waikato Hospital's emergency department. Police confirm they've temporarily suspended a person's gun licence at an Auckland address this morning after Destiny Church leader Brian Tamaki claimed his weapons have been confiscated. One person is critically injured and another has moderate injuries after a two-car crash in Rangiora, north of Christchurch. German police say six people are dead after a shooting at a shelter for mothers and children near Hamburg. A 45-year-old German man of Turkish origin has been arrested with two others. The Prime Minister is defending National Maunga Kia Kia MP Greg Fleming's $20,000 domestic travel bill for the first 3 months of the year. Plus, a big fish, small pond. Why the All Blacks can't match football's reach. See Gregor Paul's full column at nzherald.co.nz. Back to Matt and Tyler.
8: Thank you very much, Wendy. So do kids really have higher rates of anxiety than previous generations? 0800 80 10 80 is the number.
9: Matt, says his texter, kids in the 40s had to worry about the war, 60s it was nuclear apocalypse, drills, worrying about the state of the world as a time-honoured tradition. Yeah, we're told now that kids have more to worry about. I think they don't. I think they probably have less to worry about than in many other times. I mean, kids worrying about, you know, climate anxiety is one of the things mentioned in this article, you know, compared to that, to being born in the war. And, you know, if you were a kid growing up before World War II, or right, even quite a long time after World War II, there's a good chance you were going to go to war, because in all of history, a war had been, generally speaking, 20 years away, right?
8: Yeah, it was a pretty full-on couple of decades.
9: But I think it just wasn't one being shoved in your face as much as it is now. I mean, everyone has just all this information, as we're talking to, coming in. So someone has a fight in Manhattan on the street. Everyone's looking at that and thinking that there's just people on the street fighting everywhere. And that's what everyone's finding when they go to the FIFA World Cup. They're over in America, and people in Europe have been looking at America and thinking they're going to go over there, and it's just going to be this, you know, people yelling and screaming at each other and ICE arresting people and all this kind of stuff. They go over there, it's like, oh no, that's just the social media view of wherever you are, right?
8: That's right, the extreme view.
9: So if you're a kid now, you go, of course you're worried about the world because you see every tiny little bad thing happening. I mean, you know, if there was something going on, we might see about it in the 6 o'clock news. Briefly. And if you're a kid, you generally couldn't be bothered watching anyway. So you might only just vaguely hear about it. You might hear your dad reading a newspaper article about it.
8: I mean, the big one was 9/11 when I was 14 years old, and I turned up to school and the social studies teacher said, right, this has happened, but we're not really going to talk about that because this is social studies class, kids. You can sort that out when you get home. And I'm kind of like, okay, what's the big deal? Why are people freaking out about this? But then after that, you know, my parents said a few bits about it, but it wasn't as big.

0: here this afternoon.
1: Good, good.
0: And what's your take on this?
1: I don't think that anxiety has probably hasn't increased, but for children, but how parents and society, schools, sports clubs respond to anxiousness has. But I think we have to remember being a little bit anxious was just normal. Like if you're responding to like a high pressure game that's coming up, or and your kid's feeling a bit anxious and a bit stressed about it, that's the normal response that they're having. And I think back at, and when I grew up, you know, our systems enabled us to experience that, live through it and push through. Whereas I feel like now clubs and schools are probably set up a bit differently, where they focus more on, oh, we can't have this, the stressor taking place, and can't have the kids stressed out. But and it's like up to the point, even in sports clubs with our kids, you know, if, you know, getting into high school years. And, you know, when I grew up and playing sports, you know, if you're playing competitively, fitness was a big part of being a student athlete. And now, you know, coaches are just too scared to have the hard talk about fitness and losing a bit of weight.
0: What we know now, LB, and I agree with what you're saying, for some reason the sink or swim seemed to work pretty well for me and a lot of my mates growing up, that you're going to be thrust into this environment and it's not going to be easy, but you will figure it out and you'll be better for it once you get through it. But now we know not every kid responds to that. But do you think, you know, we are getting better at giving kids tools to be able to deal with when they are feeling nervous rather than anxious?
1: Yeah, well, I think we have the tools there. Like, and I guess I talk about this as a health professional. Like, we have the tools there, but sometimes we put in processes and ways of working that means, like, we don't expose them. And for anxiety, like, if you're, you know, like the story about the, you know, the kid who got anxious and then couldn't play sports. Like, what we do know is, like, if you're going to have anxiety as an issue, it's got to be something that's been reoccurring for 6 months and it's happening on more days than not. And so, like, if we take away the exposure, are we not just setting up kids to fail?
2: Yeah, well, what is it? Cognitive behavioural therapy, right? So
1: the less anxiety, you know, is CBT or exposure.
2: Yeah, if you don't do it, then it gets scarier. Right. Every time you do it.
1: Yeah.
2: But I think you've actually, LB, said exactly what it is, right? So the kid didn't want to play sport and their parents are immediately calling it anxiety, whereas
1: what's been happening in the background over the last, you know, period. But
2: that's true. But the texter did say that the week before the kid had batted and bowled, so it was capable of doing it right. But, you know, anxiety is actually, if you know, happening more days than not for 6 months. But anyway, we don't know the exact examples in that circumstance. But if you speculate, the kid now has a name for not wanting to having butterflies to go and play the game of cricket, which is a terrifying game, cricket. To be fair, you're out on your own. You know, bowling and batting. It's like a team sport. Individual team sport.
0: Yeah.
2: It's quite a terrifying sport. Mm-hmm. And so you're right to be nervous about it. But if you're then told that that's anxiety, you go, oh, the reason why I couldn't play today is because I've got anxiety. So I didn't. And then the next week you go, well, I've got anxiety, so I can't play. So you can see how, and I'm not sure exactly the circumstances here, but you can see how that could manifest into the child looking for symptoms and having a name for it, and the parents going, well, they've got anxiety, so it sort of snowballs into them never doing anything. And then they eventually do have anxiety.
1: Yeah, and I think that's the danger. You know, we're in the information age where, you know, all the symptoms of diagnoses can just be searched up on the internet, but it doesn't mean you have that. You know, like, I think a lot of parents and I guess just society as a general, like, we're trying to encourage mental health, so it's a good thing to know about and understand. But I think sometimes we're taking it a bit too far in terms of children and anxiousness, which for, you know, children, that's a normal part of growing up, is having the periods where you feel anxious, even as adults. Like, I get anxious every time I have to, you know, do an examination on a patient that I haven't done for a while, and I look it up, and then I've got some nerves about about that.

0: you work through it.
1: Yeah.
0: And that's, you know, part of our innate developing from thousands of years, and it's part of who we are. So I don't think we should, like, have policies or develop things, systems that get rid of that. I feel like we maybe we have gone a little bit too far where we're not exposing our kids to the range of stuff we would have been exposed in the, well, you know, from the 1910s to the 1990s or early 2000s.
1: There was a time where the blanket response was hard enough, which was probably wrong, because that was helpful for a lot of people, but not everyone. With, say, clinical anxiety, it didn't help.
2: Yeah,
1: but we've also gone too far if we jump from butterflies to clinical anxiety straight away. So, you know, we've got to find the line there somewhere, I'd say. Hey, thank you so much for your call, Albie.
2: Yeah, great call. Do you agree with Albie? 0800 80 1080 is the number to call, and 9292 is the text number. It is 1823. Back very shortly.
3: Depth, balance, perspective.
4: You can either be gloomy about that whipping they took from Belgium on Saturday, or you can be impressed by some of what they did in those three games and what that says about the growth of football in New Zealand.
5: Hana Rafferty Maipi Clark, the Te Pāti Māori MP, was boasting on social media that she spent 65% of her time visiting young people in prisons. Official records show she's only visited prison once since she became an MP.
3: Every view from every angle. Newstalk ZB.
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2: 2:45. Are children more anxious than previous generations, or are we just overusing the word? 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
3: The 6 says, love your chat on anxiety, guys. As I explain it, if you aren't a bit cautiously anxious when you are going across the road, then you might get hit by a car. It's normal. Don't over-diagnose it, Paula. Mm. The thing is, if you are scared of something and then you do it, then afterwards you feel amazing.
2: Yep.
3: Incredible amount of self-worth. Mm-hmm. If you're scared of something and you don't do it, then you become more scared of the thing. It grows in the not doing of it.
2: That's right.
3: And you never get that feeling of massively achieving it. And that's not to... Absolutely, there's a real thing called clinical anxiety. Mm. Absolutely. But you just got to be careful that you don't manifest it by talking about it and giving it a name as a condition as opposed to just a feeling that you've got that morning before you got to run in my case, it was always the cross country.
2: Yeah. Deborah, what do you say on this?
4: Hi. This is one of my pet ones. I feel that, look, I'm a mother of four, a grandmother of eight.

0: I also worked in, with children. And I have an absolute certainty in me that parents are giving too many decisions to small children and therefore making them nervous or anxious. Mm. I don't even like the word anxious because I think a lot of this is nervousness, just the same as we used to have. Like, it always, like, before you do anything that's kind of big or new, people are nervous. But the anxiety that seems to have become very apparent in teenagers and children as they're growing. I used to watch, I had a children's shop, and I'd watch these mothers, and even with a one-year-old, two-year-old, they'd come in and they'd say, "Oh, look, darling, it's a purple one, a pink one. Which one would you like? The green one, the yellow one?" And then all of a sudden, the child would just go, "Ah!" They couldn't cope at all. But the mother was thinking she was doing an educational thing and she was naming colours and giving this child time to make a decision. Well, it's rubbish.
1: Yeah.
0: Children need to have no decisions when they're preschoolers, nothing other than, you know, maybe some little food thing or something.
1: They but even then, Deborah, I think you make a good point, but I think the dinner thing's amazing because I've seen parents, when our kids were like really small, and the other parents go, "What do you want for dinner, kids?" It's like the kids.
0: Oh no, that again.
1: It's that, why would you open that world of them considering it? And also, they don't have a choice. I mean, as my parents said, you eat what you get, what you get, and you don't get upset.
0: Get what you're given.
1: Yeah,
0: we would have no more said to mum and dad as a child, "Oh, well, I don't like that. So could you cook me something different?" Mm. I mean, no, it wasn't happening, and it wasn't even a thought. And I'm so happy I got brought up in the 50s and the 60s because our freedom was huge. Nobody was worried about some bonker neighbour or somebody coming from behind a tree, or you came home from school, you had your sandwich and then you ran out and you didn't come back till tea time. You know, like, nobody worried.
1: And
0: we wouldn't worry.
1: And the other thing was, it wasn't a negotiation whether you went to school or not.
0: No.
1: You know, I see lots of my friends and their kids maybe argue whether they're going to go to school or not. When I was a kid, I can't even imagine saying to if I said
0: well,
1: to my
0: I
1: dad,
0: I'm
1: a bit
0: now.
1: Worried about something at school today, I don't want to go. He'd be like, "Get in the car," or
2: yeah.
1: He'd be like,
0: yeah,
1: "What?
0: I can't believe
2: you're going to school,
0: would
2: boy."
0: Even listen to it.
1: No.
2: Yeah.
0: Why would a parent even listen to a child
1: didn't even
0: saying,
1: know.
0: "Well, I don't want to go to school"?
1: I didn't even know there was an option not to go to school. If I'd known there was an option,
0: well,
1: then I would have.
0: There shouldn't be an option. Yeah. There should be no option. And there shouldn't be small children wandering around going, "I had one woman in my shop." Well, no, it was an auntie, a mother, and a younger woman with a wee child called Oliver. And I had a young girl on the counter, and I heard this kerfuffle, and they're going, "Please, please, Oliver, please try it on." No. So they're trying to get this five-year-old boy to try on a suit for a wedding.
2: Hold him down.
0: Now, what five-year-old boy wants to try on a suit? Mm. Nobody. So I just suddenly leapt out of the window where I was doing something, and I went, "Oh, Oliver, let's have a look at you. Let's just whip this jumper off and we'll just put this on. It's horrible trying things on, isn't it? And we'll put this on. Oh, look at that. It's wonderful. It fits well. Let's get it off now." And the parents are standing there, like, looking at me as though they can't believe Oliver's shut up and done the whole thing. That they're so wimpy around these children. And they beg them, "Please, will you do it? Please, will you eat that piece of cheese?" It's mad.
1: Yeah.
0: And they're making children make decisions.
1: Yeah.
0: So then children turn around and then...
1: You're empowering them in a weird way.
0: They're in a vicious circle. And then as they grow older, this whole thing about naming anxiety because you're nervous, what you've said is absolutely bang on. You know, if you're nervous going to cricket, of course you're nervous going to cricket.
1: Should
0: Most
1: be.
0: Kids, like, their first day of cricket, you know, and then maybe they've had a bad day at rugby and they didn't get anything special or they got a grazed knee. So then they go, "Mum, I don't want to go back again." And mummy puts them in their arms and goes, "You don't have to, darling." I mean, this is overloved, or what they think is love. It's overindulging things because these poor parents are just

0: bombarded by.
1: They're trying to be the best parent they can.
2: That's right. Yeah.
1: And you're taking on a lot of worry, and then you hear about how stressed parents are. It's because you are. You're making it harder than it needs to be, really. Mm. It's like you serve some food, the kids eat it.
2: Yep.
1: You know, you enroll kids in school and they go to school. Mm. And I know kids, and it's easy to say that because kids can be really powerful in the way they push back, but that could come down to the options thing. Deborah, there was a thing that one of my kids had, because I used to love the cross country and I did really well in it, but I'd be very, very nervous. And then I was talking to my son about it and he said, oh, there's four options for the cross country now. I said, are you nervous about the cross? And I said, I didn't say nervous. It's like, are you excited about the cross country? I always make sure I say that kind of thing. Yeah. And he goes, oh, no, because I picked the walking option.
2: There's a walking option.
1: I said, that's not the cross country. No. And I said, you did not pick the walking option, mate. You're running that cross country. Yep. And I was like, why is the school giving a walking option?
2: That is poor form from the school.
0: Just madness.
2: Unless they make them walk the 20K. I mean, jeepers.
0: Well, unless they've got a club foot or something.
1: Yeah.
0: Absolutely beyond belief that they would.
1: Life
0: just,
1: is not a menu.
2: Life is not a menu. It's good.
1: Yeah.
0: You try to tell the kids off and then you get a rap over the knuckles because you've told the kid off. Or you've. I mean, the whole thing has become exponentially more about the children being the boss. The social media telling everyone they've got to kowtow and their children might get anxiety sickness when really they just need boundaries.
1: Mm. Yeah, thank you for your call, Deborah.
2: Yeah, great call. Do you agree with Deborah? 0800 80 1080 is the number to call. It is 723.
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4: Talks ZB, it is 5 to 3. Quick text here. G'day guys, kids in the 40s. It's this one here. What the nerves? Kid making the other normal kid to being nervous just because of the nerves. Kids need to know that you can't label anything. It makes everything a lot worse.
5: Yeah, so there were a lot of sayings back in the day. Weren't there like face your fears? Mm-hmm. That was a good one. Life isn't fair. That was a great one.
4: Yep.
5: If you said that's not fair, a parent would always go, life's not fair, which is true. It's not fair. Life's not fair, and you can't expect
4: certainly
5: it to
4: not.
5: Be. Get back on the horse was another good one.
4: Yep.
5: You know, if you had a rough day at sport, be like, just get back on the horse.
4: Dust
5: you know, get back
4: off.
5: Out there again.
4: Mm-hmm.

0: There was also a blanket harden up.
1: Yes.
0: Just harden up, which might be too far. There is obviously clinical disorders out there, but parents need to be careful calling naturally occurring emotions a condition. Nerves are great. They're just excitement with another name. It's the body giving you the hormones and energy you need to wake up and perform. So be very careful calling something good a condition. You might not have anxiety. You might just be nervous.
2: Yeah.
0: Which is probably a good thing.
2: I liked your saying as well that life is not a menu. That's very good, mate. It's so true.
0: Too many choices.
2: Too many choices. Right, great discussion. Thank you to everyone who gave us a buzz and text through. Coming up after 3 o'clock, when did you know it was time to hang up the boots? We'll tell you more soon.
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9: 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Mike Hosking, Heather Duplessis-Allen, Matt Heath, Tyler Adams. 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
10: It's 3 o'clock. I'm Wendy Petrie. The coalition government's cut-price school lunches failed to demonstrate value for money. An Auditor General's inquiry found it cost about $130 million less last year than the previous model. But it notes the ministry lacked robust measures to track surplus, waste and nutrition. Inquiry's manager David Lemon says the inquiry didn't examine policy decisions on meals or program design.
11: And we've encouraged the ministry to consider how it can show to Parliament and the public and to parents and to schools how the program is being delivered.
10: The Health Minister's remaining tight-lipped about the death of a patient at Waikato Hospital's emergency department overnight. A staff member has told the Herald the patient was found unresponsive in the waiting room toilet and couldn't be revived. They say the patient spent 9 hours waiting to be seen at the hospital's overcrowded waiting room. Simeon Brown says an urgent review is underway to ascertain the details, so he won't be sharing details of his briefing.
12: That is the right thing to do for that process to happen. There is a family who has just lost a loved one, and I think it's important that we respect the process.
10: Labour's Chris Hipkins has no concerns with one of his MPs' domestic travel spend. The party's chief whip and New Plymouth List MP, Glenn Bennett, spent $21,000 in the first 3 months of this year. He was Parliament's second biggest spender, behind New Zealand First's Jamie Arbuckle and slightly ahead of National's Greg Fleming. Hipkins says MPs need to travel around the country

0: to do their job.
1: Glenn's our tourism spokesperson, so he's been getting out and about around the country doing that. It is certainly proving to be a lot more expensive for MPs to get around the country this year than it has been previously.
0: The Treasury says it'll act fast on recommendations in a Public Service Commission review of its performance released today. They include giving priority to expanding its economic advice, providing stronger financial leadership and filling talent gaps. Treasury Secretary Ian Rennie commissioned the review released today and says it's clear there's need for change in several areas. They say many recommendations reflect work already underway and they'll act on the rest. Police have done more than 4,000 roadside drug tests in the first month of national screening. Officers checking for cannabis, meth, MDMA and cocaine returned 125 positive results from the first saliva tests of drivers. Lachlan Rennie has more.
2: The results show a positivity rate of about 3%. Infringements incur a $400 fine, 75 demerit points and a 12-hour driving ban, with 122 issued. As well as being triggered by a positive result, they can be given when a driver refuses the test.
0: Donations to the Mountain to Sea Conservation Trust mean it can pay for two new school programs. Government funding has been halved, threatening to its ability to deliver. But more than $12,000 has now been raised, benefiting more than 100 students in South Auckland and Northland. It's almost the North Island's turn to hit the slopes. Ruapehu's Tūroa and Whakapapa ski fields are due to open the ski season this Saturday, in line with the first week of the school holidays. More than 8,000 people are expected in Ohakune this weekend for the annual Mardi Gras event.
3: To Newstalk ZB Sport. Another nail-biter to complete the day's round of 32 games at the Football World Cup. The Netherlands were on the brink of advancing via the stunning counter-attacking effort, finished off by Cody Gakpo midway through the second half on TVNZ.
4: And it's left and it's into the back of the net! And some things are just bigger than football!
3: That was until Issa Diop popped up in the box for Morocco in the first minute of added time.
4: Montier's pass!
3: The match in Monterrey has finished 1-1 after regulation time with extra time on the way. Football coverage with Nissan X-Trail, the big one ends today. Be quick. No shortage of close selection calls to make for the new All Blacks coaching and selection panel ahead of the team's first test of 2026. Preparations for Saturday's clash with France are ramping up in Christchurch, as are the water cooler debates about the first 23 of the international season. Barnes says a short turnaround for many players isn't coming into their thinking, and insists there's plenty of robust discussion about the makeup of the team.
5: To be fair, there's a lot of decisions to make where it's very, very close. So, yeah, I can't really go into the reasons why that'll be, but it's good that we've got choices to make, and it's not obvious choices all the time, so people will get their opportunity on the way through.
3: And pole vault coach Scott Simpson's revealed the change that's assisted Eliza McCartney onto the Diamond League podium for the first time since 2023. The 2016 Olympic bronze medalist took silver at the latest meet in Paris, clearing 4.70 metres. Simpson says McCartney's honed in on being extra sharp mentally while reducing her training volume to combat a lingering Achilles injury and physical wear.
6: Even though Eliza can't perhaps train as much as she did 10 years ago, it's still doing the right kind of mental work to get her in the best place possible so that when she can train and when she can compete, she's absolutely ready to do so at the highest level.
3: I'm Clay Wilson. That's Newstalk ZB News and Sport with Fisher Funds, New Zealand's most trusted KiwiSaver provider. It's 5 minutes past three. Matt Heath and Tyler Adams are next.
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9: Weather Watch 24/7. The Met Service national forecast through until midnight tonight for all of the North Island except Gisborne to Wairarapa, fine, but a possible shower about eastern Northland and Great Barrier Island. From Gisborne through Hawke's Bay to Wairarapa, mostly cloudy with a few showers, but those showers clearing about

0: Wairarapa this afternoon. Nelson, Marlborough, Canterbury, Otago and Southland generally fine. Bulletufiordland, cloudy periods with a few showers. And it's a mostly cloudy Tuesday for the Chatham Islands. That's the forecast.
1: The big stories, the big issues, the big trends, and everything in between. Matt Heath and Tyler Adams Afternoons. 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
2: Very good afternoon to you. Welcome back into the show. It is 3:06. So a charity sports event between politicians and local players met a sore end for a few players, including none other than our Police Minister Mark Mitchell. So MPs from across the aisle came together on the weekend to take part in the Rumble in Russell event, a biennial event raising funds for the Rugby for Life charitable event. Mark Mitchell, he was front and centre for Team MPs, but turns out it didn't go so well for him.
3: Hey, good morning, everyone. Well, I found out this morning I was roasted by the HOSC about the fact that I busted a couple of ribs playing rugby in Russell over the weekend. The reason why I was up there is we were participating in what was called the Rumble in Russell. This is the second time we've been. We went in 2024. It is going to be a biannual event. Our netball Parley Ferns played a Russell Invitational team. It was a fantastic game. Russell won, which meant that they retained the Dame Jenny Shipley Cup. And then our parliamentary rugby team went on to play the Russell Invitational team. Another brilliant game, a really tough contest, but they just nudged us out 22-10 and they retained the Graham Thorne Cup. It was a fantastic weekend for a really special cause, Rugby for Life. I just want to acknowledge both our parliamentary rugby team and our Parley Ferns. Flights in Wellington were cancelled. They got on vehicles. They travelled overland for 15 hours to actually get up there so that we could actually hold this special charity event. I'm down here in Wellington for a big week this week. Thank you for the messages. If you are sending me a message, please don't make it a funny one. You know what it's like when you've got a couple of broken ribs. Laughing is the one and coughing are the two things that you want to try and avoid. But I hope that all of you have a great week.
2: So he tried to put on a brave face there, but at the end of the day, he broke a couple of ribs. And he wasn't the only one. Andrew Saville, he was part of the players' team. He did something to his calf, and there was a myriad of other injuries across the board. And in a different but related story, of course, big news, huge news across the cricketing world, the dramatic retirement of Ben Stokes from international cricket right in the middle of a test series against our own Black Caps. Many describing that as a chaotic but fitting finale for a player known for drama and match-defining moments.
4: So how long do you keep going at a sport? If you're Mark Mitchell, what is he? He must be in his mid to late 50s, right?
2: Yeah.
4: Still playing a bit of rugby, full contact. And it's going to be an interesting time leading up to the election with broken ribs. I've had broken ribs before. P. Diggs from Shapeshifter landed on me on a moon hopper.
2: Right.
4: And broke my ribs.
2: He's a big guy.
4: Yeah.
2: He's a very big guy.
4: Yeah, we were shooting an ad and it wasn't his fault, but he bounced up when I went down and landed on my ribs and cracked my ribs. And it was the recovery from broken ribs is quite intense.
2: Because you can't do anything, right?
4: Yeah, well, they can't strap them up and you need to keep using them because they're important for breathing and the worst thing that you can do is to stop using them. But also it's very hard to sleep because there's no sort of comfortable position to be in with broken ribs.
2: Sounds horrendous.
4: Yeah.
2: Yeah.
4: But social sport is great, right? It's fun. It's great to hang with mates and have a drink afterwards. Then one day, sometime in your 30s or 40s or 50s, you go, screw this, it's too punishing.
2: Mm-hmm. Yeah.
4: And you just have to decide that I'm no longer going to do it. I don't know whether it's rugby, footy, running even.
2: Mm-hmm.
4: There's a point when you pack it in. And at that point, you just continue with the drinks afterwards and cut out the sport, right?
2: Yeah. So tell us, when did you know it was time to pack it in? I mean, it's across the board. There'd be a lot of people out there, skiers, for example, snowboarders, across the board, when you just realise, and it's a part
4: of
2: life.
4: An injury.
2: Yeah.
4: Yeah. And it's the recovery time, isn't it?
2: Yeah. I think it just happens to all of us that at one point, you know, when you've done something you always love, and maybe you took a bit of time off, and then you get back into it, and your brain says, you can still do this. You're still as good as you were when you were 20 years old. Then you get in there, and like Mark Mitchell, you break a couple of ribs, and then you figure, okay, maybe it's time to hang the boots up.
4: Sometimes it's because, you know, when I stopped playing footy, it was because, you know, it was social, but then there'd be like a couple of 20-year-olds that would be, you know, roped in.
2: Yeah.
4: And they'd just be so much faster than you, and it was just ridiculous.
2: Yeah, that embarrassment of...
4: Yeah.

0: You just said absolutely nothing?
1: Yeah. So tell us your story, 0800 80 1080. When did you know it was time to pack it in? 9292 is the text number as well. It is 11 past three.
2: You're short on time. Fortunately, you can catch up on the latest breaking news anywhere, anytime. 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
10: 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Just after four, we'll hear from the Commerce and Consumer Affairs Minister, Cameron Brewer, on those new rules for Court of Blinds. And out of the UK, our cricket reporter, Andrew Alderson, on that big test series win for the Black Caps.
9: Getting the answers you deserve. Heather Duplessy-Allen Drive with One New Zealand. 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
1: It is 14 past 3 and we've asked the question, when did you know it was time to pack it in? This was after a charity rugby game between MPs and local players ended up with a lot of injuries, including our very own Police Minister Mark Mitchell, a couple of broken ribs before the election.
0: What happened to Sav?
1: He busted his calf. He's been pretty quiet though.
0: Right.
1: So this is what he said to Mike Hosking during the sports huddle on Monday, but he tried to downplay it. So I think he's a bit embarrassed on what happened because he's got some good calves there.
0: So two contributors to the Hosking breakfast injured themselves in this particular game.
1: Embarrassing.
0: Hey guys, I'm 51, says this text, and started playing baseball again last summer. First time back since I was 22, tore a hamstring immediately, tore a calf, had an amazing time, great game. Great guys, some winter ball going on and hanging for next summer. Mental health is all-time high. Cheers, Bevan. I'd love to play baseball. I watch so much baseball.
1: You do.
0: But, I mean, it's too late for me to take up baseball.
1: Well.
0: Yeah. I mean, the problem is the pitching. This text says, you don't pack it in, you just change leagues. I play in an over-50s league. It's slow but strategic.
1: Well, that's a big part of it. I mean, you know, there was a lot of injuries in this particular rugby game, but whether you've picked up a sport that you played as a 20-year-old, even if you suffer some injuries, I can see why it's still worthwhile, but then you know that you're going to get back out on the field and play some rugby or baseball or basketball. I mean, if you can put up with a couple of injuries.
0: You just got to remember that you're not 20. Mm. I think that's the thing.
1: Yeah.
0: Because we all get confused.
1: Mm-hmm.
0: And we go, why aren't I running as fast? What's happening to me? I mean, some people claim it's long COVID.
1: Yeah.
0: But what it is it's just actually that you've gotten older.
1: Yeah.
0: Ben Stokes packed it in because he is a prima donna. It's always all about him, says this texter. I packed it in, on the other hand, because I got too fat to field properly. Batting and bowling was still solid. If you could play without fielding, That would be good, thanks.
1: Mm.
0: Yeah, you hear that a lot with cricket, that it is the fielding. And I was playing in this game recently with the ACC 11,
1: mm-hmm.
0: and three of us broke down. It was being filmed, actually. It was at the Bay Oval.
1: Mm-hmm.
0: And three of us broke down chasing a boundary ball. So we were chasing after a cover drive.
1: Yep.
0: Beautiful cover drive. And three of us, I think myself, Ben Hurley, and who was the other person? Lee Baker, I think. Right. And it was on. We were all chasing after the ball. We all broke down with injuries after running after the ball.
1: It's good dedication, mate. 0800 80 1080 is the number to call. When did you realise you had to hang up your chosen sport because the injury risk was too high? 9292 is the text as well.
0: I'm 62 and I'm still playing rugby league. High quality. Wow.
1: Good 62 on you, 62.
0: Boy, rugby league.
1: Yeah, that's a tough sport. Ooh, tough on the body. 0800 80 1080 is that number to call. It is 17 past 3.
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1: 19 past 3. When did you know it was time to hang it all up in your chosen sport? 0800 80 1080 is the number to call.
0: Kim, welcome to the show. Your husband's.
17: Hi.
0: How old's your husband?
17: Yeah. He turned 60 this year.
0: Wow.
17: And he still rides motocross.
0: Motocross, right. And,
17: yes.
0: So
17: on the motorbike, doing all the jumps and, yeah.
0: Does that make you worry? Are you concerned?
17: Very. Yeah, he's had some major injuries, but if he gave up, that would just be the end of it. He just lives for it. He just loves it. He does it. My son does it, and my grandson, who's 7, he does it now. So it's just family. It's just what they do every weekend, and us wives just have to smile and
0: What kind of major injuries has he had, Kim?
17: He's broken, got 7 pins in his arm.
1: Wow.
17: He's done his knee, he's done his ankle, he's broken a couple of fingers. Yeah, it just, yeah.
0: And,
17: He doesn't race anymore, which right. is good. My son and my grandson do, but he doesn't race. But he goes to Ardmore, he goes down to Huntley, he goes, yeah, he loves it. And it's his time.
0: When was his last injury?
17: Oh, quite a long time ago.
0: Yeah, right.
1: So he's a bit more cautious.
0: So he's become cleverer or cautiouser? I don't think either
17: he's
0: of those
17: become, would... Yeah,
0: neither of those were words, by the way.
17: Yeah, he knows when the track's getting bad. He's
0: yeah.
17: been doing it for so long, he can hopefully, yeah.
0: Because Because and you must notice the difference with your son and

0: your grandsons, just how invincible you feel like you are when you're, you know, in your teens and 20s. It's not really, as a man, you don't really start to realise that you might possibly be mortal until about maybe 45.
1: Mm. Yeah, that's it. Yeah, my son, he'll be, well, he's 37, so he's been really lucky. He's had no injuries. He's just doing really well. Mm. But it's always a risk. Every time you put on that helmet and you go out, there's a risk. And every time they're out, I kind of, I'm grateful when they come home. But if I was to say you can't do it anymore, that's not up to me. That's up to him to decide.
2: Can he keep up with the son?
1: No, but his son's got a bigger bike than he has, more powerful bike. But he just loves it. He rides a two-stroke. He's not into the four-stroke. He's old school, so he rides a two-stroke, and he's the only one. You know, sometimes he takes off his helmet, and they kind of go, oh, you're old, you know. He does really
3: good. Oh, you're old.
1: You're old. Yeah, you've got grey hair. What are you doing motocross for?
0: Have you enjoyed nursing him back to health with all his multiple injuries, or is there a bit of tutting? What are you doing?
1: When he did his arm, I kind of threatened you have to give up.
0: He didn't.
1: You just have to go with it, don't you? You can't do. You can't change people.
0: No.
1: And it makes him so happy. You can tell when, if it's been wet for a couple of weeks and he hasn't been able to go out, you can tell that it's
0: there's body and mind, isn't there, Kim? Mm-hmm. So it might be not great for his body potentially, but excellent for his mind. Thank you so much for your call.
2: Yeah, great call.
0: Ben, so you played cricket into your 50s?
4: Yeah, that's right. I started when I was 17 and retired 5 years ago at 52. And that was because my right hip was basically shot. And for probably the last two seasons, I was going out and playing, a 50-over game, lower grade, but it'd take me all week to get over the over the game. And then it would sort of happen the week later. So I sort of made the decision to retire. I didn't want to. My brain still wanted to play. I love the game, still wanted to play it, but I just found that, you know, apart from the fielding, I even felt that because it was my hip, I probably couldn't even bat as well as I would like to, because I think I lost a bit of power in my shots.
0: Right.
4: But anyway, so I decided to retire. Since then, I'm now 57. I had a hip replacement about a year ago, and it's actually changed my life.
0: You're coming back?
4: What I mean by that is that, for the past 4 years, I've been getting up in the morning and wondering, you know, what's my leg going to feel like this morning? Because it still was affecting me. And when I went to the surgeon, he did an x-ray and it was basically bone on bone, no cartilage left. So I made the decision to get a hip replacement. I didn't want to go on the waiting list, so I paid for it myself. And I've got my life back. It's life-changing.
0: Well, that's good to hear, Ben.
4: I would probably go back to playing socially. The reason why I wouldn't go back to being competitive is that, one, the commitment on the weekends, but also I think if I was standing in the slips or something and then the ball shot past me, I'd, by out of reaction, dive for the ball, and I don't really want to do that anymore and hit the ground.
0: Mm. Would you ever play indoor cricket, Ben?
4: I'd played a lot of indoor cricket.
0: Because that sort of takes
4: my hamstrings quite a bit. It
0: kind of takes the fielding out of it, but there's a lot of direction changes. You're still quite capable of injuring yourself playing indoor cricket.
4: Absolutely. Yeah. And I remember, you know, like 20 years ago when I was in my 40s or whatever, I was playing club cricket in Hawke's Bay, and we had Mike Shrimpton in the team. I don't know if you know him, but he's an old school cricketer. He played for New Zealand probably in the 60s or 70s, and he was like 70 at the time. And he was playing for us.
0: Wow.
4: I was quite inspired by that and thought I could do the same. But, of course, by the time I got to my 50s, my hip was saying otherwise.
0: Were you a batter or a bowler, Ben?
4: In the early days, I was an all-rounder. At the end,
0: nothing quite like bowling, you know, in terms of the recovery, I find.
4: Yeah.
0: Because you give it a hundy and then you just – it's the damage it does to your ribs, the whole body the next day is quite something after you've bowled.

0: a few overs, you know.
1: It's violent movements.
0: Yeah.
2: Yeah, well, even indoor cricket and training, I don't, you know, I was a net bowler for a while there, and like you'd just be going in and putting your leg down hundreds of times or whatever, and it was usually on a concrete base.
0: Yeah,
2: and
0: right.
2: I think that's what really wore my hip out in the end.
0: Yeah, right.
2: It's an unnatural action,
0: bowling a cricket ball, wasn't it?
1: Yeah. Ben, thank you very much for your call. Text here. G'day, guys. Massive footballer in my younger days and got convinced to play social with some old school mates who were short on players. They put me in as goalie and I put my back out, jumping for the first shot at goal. Saved it, but I knew I was done. I felt I went out as a legend.
0: Eddie says, my brother is 80 and still competes in competitive yacht racing. Very physical. Good on you, Eddie.
1: Yeah. 0800 80 1080 is that number to call. 9292 is the text number. So when did you know it was time to hang it up? Or indeed, if you've kept pushing on, love to hear from you. 0800 80 1080 is that number. Headlines with Wendy coming up.
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15: With Your Ride, New Zealand's number one taxi app, download Your Ride today. The Auditor General's released findings on the government school lunch program, laying out major concerns over nutritional values and the costing of cut price meals. The Health Minister is not giving details of a person dying overnight at Waikato Hospital's ED after waiting 9 hours before collapsing. But Simeon Brown says an urgent review is underway. More than $12,000 has now been raised for the Mountain to Sea Conservation Trust, whose government funding has been halved. It means it can offer school programs to more than 100 South Auckland and Northland students. Rocket Lab is buying low Earth orbit satellites network Iridium, which provides global broadband and Internet of Things services. And the North Island ski fields are due to open this weekend with Ruapehu's Tūroa and Whakapapa slopes ready to welcome school holiday crowds on Saturday. Thousands are also expected at Ohakune's annual Mardi Gras. Plus, off target again, apps and ad woes spoil TVNZ's big moment. Read the full column at nzherald.co.nz. Back to Matt and Tyler.
1: Thank you very much, Wendy. And we've asked the question, when did you know it was time to pack it in? Or if you refuse to give up your beloved sport despite the body falling apart, how was it going? 0800 80 1080. This is after Mark Mitchell, among others, got pretty badly injured in the

0: charity Rumble in Russell rugby event between MPs and players. So Mark Mitchell broke a couple of ribs just before the election, and we mentioned Andrew Saville as well. He was on the players' side. He didn't fare so good either.
1: We lost two players in the warm-up. And so at least I lasted the warm-up. Oh. I felt the calf. I felt a little bit of a twinge. You're not going to believe this. Ian Jones, he was our coach. He selected me at open side flanker. Right.
2: Yes.
1: Michael Jones, Sir Michael Jones and Sir Graham Lowe gave us the motivational speech before the game, and we were ready to rip through, you know, we were ready to smash through brick walls. I tried to smash through the brick wall and the calf went, but the kickoff, I'm standing there thinking, they're not going to kick it to me, right? I'm standing there over the high ball and I caught the kickoff expecting my captain, Tane Randall, on my left, or blindside flanker Kyle Mills, the cricketer, on my right to cart the ball up. They vanished. So I had to cart the ball up into the parliamentarian's defence. I took the sting out of their attack for 10 or 15 minutes. I got wasted on the side of a mall. One of their ring-ins came in and crunched my ribs in the side of the mall. Even the referee went, oh, shit, that's going to hurt. And then after 15, 20 minutes, I was gone.
2: A lot of sympathy there.
0: A lot of sympathy, yeah.
2: This texter says, no one over 25 should play sport.
3: Really?
0: Wow.
2: Shohei Ohtani is 31.
0: Is he?
2: Would you say he should play sport? What about Lionel Messi and Cristiano Ronaldo? Lionel Messi, he scored 2 goals against Austria.
0: Still going strong. How old's Lionel?
2: He must be 40, is he? Yeah. 39 or 40. I know Ronaldo's 41. Mm. What about Fernando Alonso? I mean, not doing great this year, but that's more to do with Aston Martin than him. 44 years old?
0: Yeah.
2: Yeah, he's still.
0: Cut off at 25 seems a bit rough.
2: Sir Lewis Hamilton.
0: Yeah.
2: 41.
0: Yeah. 0800 80 1080, number to call. G'day, Mark.
4: Yeah, g'day, Lance. How you doing?
0: Good, mate. So what happened?
4: Well, I used to think I was all right at doing a bit of running, and was out at a barbecue, and one of the White's girlfriends said we should have a running race. So I later found out that she was a South Island champion, but anyways, didn't know that at the time. So I went on our little bit of a run, ended up pulling a hammy, tipping over, doing my shoulder. I thought I'd just, everyone had said I'd dislocated my shoulder, just hold it up and roll it around, she'll be right, but that didn't work. So off to after hours we went, and a couple of weeks later got a appointment with a specialist.
0: Right.
4: He took one look at me and said, well, you're pretty much just like the front row of the All Blacks. They've all done this. And I said, right, let's just stop there. I'm ready to retire.
0: That is brutal at a family barbecue running race. But, you know, happens to many of us, Mark.
4: Well, the funny thing is, a couple of years later, I was doing a dads and lads rugby game. It was under 12, so I've ended up retiring from under 12s rugby as well at the age of 44. But yeah, same thing happened again. I blew the hammy again.
0: Right. You're a sucker for punishment, Mark. Thanks for giving us a call.
2: I saw this at a primary school running race where the dads and mums would have separate sprinting races.
0: Mm-hmm.
2: For the kids, it was at some kind of picnic day. It happened every year. And I saw this dad, he went really, really hard. And he sort of blew a hammy, I think. But then he sort of spun out of control. And then he went piling into the crowd and ended up just rolling through a bunch of kids.
0: Oh, no.
2: And then he ended up like a football player that's had been slightly touched on the toe, holding his ankle and rolling around on the ground. But then there was all these kids crying.
0: Oh.
2: It was very, very amusing.
0: The sympathy level's high. Janet, how are you?
5: I'm good, thank you, yeah.
2: You played netball for a while, Janet.
5: I played netball for around 55 years. I started when I was 8 and then finished at around 62, 63. I played back then, they'd let you play if you were pregnant. I said to them, can I play? They said, as long as that's what you normally do, yes. So I played through 5 pregnancies.
0: Wow.
5: The last one was till 7 months, and the only one I had a scan for, and they never told me that there was a complication there and that I should be on bed rest.
0: Right.
5: But she arrived safely, but she didn't like netball that much. I did play in the same team with her at some stages.
2: But she wasn't a fan. Did you, what made you finally pack it in, Janet? at 62?
5: Well, this is

0: No, in the goodness of God, I'm very, very fortunate. Yeah, I did my ankle badly, and I don't have any problem with it, thankfully. I took the top out of my knee at about 15, but no, that's fine. So I'm very blessed.
1: Yeah. How old are you now, if you don't mind me asking, Jenna?
0: 70, coming up 74.
1: Right. Well, you sound very chipper and very active even now, so clearly it worked out for you.
0: I'm still writing. And, I'm still writing. I still milk. I milked 3 cows this morning by hand.
1: Wow. Good work. There's 3 more than me.
2: You didn't milk any cows this morning?
1: No, no cows this morning.
2: Really?
1: No, shame on me.
2: Did you have milk on your cereal?
1: I certainly did. Well, it's delicious.
2: Similar.
1: Gary, how are you this afternoon?
3: Yeah, good, thanks, guys. Just following on your topic, with regards to Speedway, there's a one of the top super stock drivers in New Zealand. He's finally hung up his helmet at the age of 76.
1: Wow.
3: Yeah, he was driving in the early 60s. His name's Clive Elliott, and he's just remarkable. But, yeah, this year he's finally decided to give it in. At the age of 76, and you've got to appreciate those super stocks which he drives are full contact, and nothing gives in those frames and chassis, and the softest part is actually the driver. So yeah, it's a pretty remarkable feat that he's gone for so many years.
1: So how physical is it? I mean, clearly I can see it's a super physical job, Speedway, but what sort of pressure is on the body, do you know, Gary?
3: Oh mate, it's wicked. As I said, these things are 1,500 kilos of solid steel, and the top ones now are running sort of 400 to 500 horsepower. Mm. And they're hitting each other and hitting the concrete wall. So the chassis are designed to give nothing. They're just a solid chassis, and all that energy is going through the drivers. And over the years, I mean, they've improved the safety. They've got head restraints and, you know, 5-point harnesses and whatnot, but at the end of the day, if you hit a concrete wall at 90 or 100 kilometres an hour, that energy is going somewhere, and it's the driver that's got to soak it up. So he's amazing. He's very well respected and well known in the Speedway community. But yeah, he was a hard charger for many, many years.
1: Yeah, I bet. I'm just having a look at him. So he started at 18. And then he went for, I'm just doing the maths here, is that 56 years?
3: Yeah,
1: 59 years?
3: Yeah, well, he was early 60s he was racing. Mm. I think he raced at Palmy for a while, Palmerston North, which is obviously a very popular track, and then he represented Wellington as well. But it's funny, if you walk through the pits at most Speedway meetings, you can always spot the older drivers because they've always got limps and they're very much bent out of shape. But it's a hard sport.
1: Yeah.
3: It's sort of grassroots racing in New Zealand. But yeah, this guy is a bit of a shout out to Clive. He's the man.
2: Do they have a sort of a lean on them for just from turning left so much?
3: Yeah, well, that's the standing joke, isn't it? A lot of my mates who bag Speedway say they call it State House Formula One, but it's a great sport, and I encourage everyone to get out to a track over the summer just for a bit of a nosy, because it's very impressive these days with big horsepower as well. So
2: yeah, it's awesome sport. It's great to watch.
1: Yeah. Shout out to Clive Elliott, who retired at the age of 76 from Speedway. 0800 80 1080 is the number to call.
2: This text says LeBron James is in his 40s. That's right. I mean, that's got to be a trolling text that no one plays sport after 25. Freddie Freeman, come on.
1: Yeah.
2: Finally gave up basketball at 45. Didn't worry about 20-somethings dunking on me. Played smarter. Doc told me, don't you think you should just listen to your body? Was so right, all the joints stopped hurting. But I put on 10 kgs in the process. Social doesn't work if you're competitive. Mm. Yeah, I mean, that's so true about playing social sport, right? The idea that you just take it easy in social sport. I've never played any kind of social sport that hasn't been insanely intense.
1: Hell for leather.
2: And just as likely to end up as an injury as any kind of sport.
1: Yeah. Keep those calls coming through, 0800 80 1080. When did you decide to hang it all up? Or if you're still pushing through with your beloved sport, how is it going for you? And that text number is 9292. It is 19 to 4.
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12: It is 16 to 4. When did you know it was time to hang the boots up in your chosen sport? Or if you push through, and you're still pushing through even now, despite the body breaking down, 0800 80 1080 is the number to call. This texter says, g'day guys, played topside rugby for a number of years, retired to pay off the mortgage. Went back and played presidents at 40. The wife's only encouragement was to say, don't come crying to me when you eventually hurt yourself. First game, 2 minutes in, took the ball up, got sandwiched in a tackle, medial collateral meniscus, out for 9 months. Funny thing, I was off the field before the wife came to watch. And this one, g'day guys, my in-laws are both turning 85 this year. My mother-in-law still plays walking basketball and table tennis, and my father-in-law refs basketball and plays table tennis. They both will play a social tennis game as well. So inspirational. Keep those texts coming through on 9292. Cheryl, how are you this afternoon?
13: Well, I'm great, thank you.
12: So tell us your story. You're still playing sport.
13: I'm still playing sport. I'm turning 64 in October, playing for the New Zealand 60s women's team, heading off to Belgium for the World Cup on August the 3rd.
12: How cool.
13: Playing against 12 nations, I think we're playing against.
12: Fantastic.
13: Yeah, so I started playing at 13 at Epsom Girls Grammar, got some great coaching, represented Auckland as a young buck, and then went to Otago to study, and then played for Otago, and then moved back to Auckland. Was never a black stick, but loved the game heaps.
12: Mm-hmm.
13: And here I am still playing. I often thought about quitting with the injuries, but the children have said no. No, Mum. You'll be unbearable. I said, what do you mean I'll be unbearable? You just need to get out there and do it.
12: Yeah. And
13: yeah, so... Yeah, I was just saying, Voltaren and I are reasonably good friends.
12: It's good stuff, that Voltaren. So talking about injuries, what sort of stuff have you had happen to you?
13: Well, I'm a goalkeeper, so normally it's ribs, people landing on me, or it's sort of splits, hamstring tears. That sort of thing, but I'm all good at the minute. Mm-hmm. Shoulders sometimes too, from diving and with the extension of the hockey stick and the ball on the end with an incoming, 65 kg person. Mm-hmm. That does the shoulder a good trick.
12: That's going to hurt, yeah. Do you have extra players when you go overseas? I'm not being silly there, but,

0: No, I imagine...
1: they always take two keepers. Yep.
0: Right.
2: Yeah.
1: They take a squad of 18. That must include two keepers.
2: Yeah.
3: The gear's got a lot better, hasn't it, Cheryl?
1: Oh, fantastic.
3: It's incredible now. Futuristic and light and such for the dollars.
1: Made in New Zealand.
3: Yeah.
1: Made in New Zealand. Manawatu.
3: Yeah, yeah. Incredible stuff now. It's if you see someone dressed up in all it, it's so futuristic. Mind you, that stuff can stink pretty quickly.
1: Yes, I think the cat crawls into my goalie bag.
3: The goalie bag needs to stay outside.
1: I'm not the only one. There's a 65 women's team, a 70s woman just this year for the first time, and a 75-year-old men's. Mm-hmm. New Zealand are sending 18 teams to the World Cup.
3: That's awesome.
0: Yeah, that is brilliant. Cheryl, thank you very much for giving us a call. Moira, what's your story?
4: Hi, Moira. Hi. I just called up to say that I was a competitive swimmer for years, and I didn't quite make it to the Olympics in 2016, so I hung up, got back into masters swimming a couple of years ago, but ended up qualifying for my first open world champs as a 33-year-old.
3: Wow. So you... Just to go back, congratulations on that. That's awesome. But your master's at 33?
4: Oh, swimming's crazy. At 25, you're considered a master.
3: Right.
0: Yeah, right.
3: Wow. Yeah. That's quite something, really.
0: So what's your discipline? So you almost qualified for the Olympics.
4: Yeah, I gave it a nudge for London, Rio, and... Oh, gosh, I can't remember the first one now. Came a bit short. I was a sprinter, so I actually... When I quit in 2016, I fell in love with the gym, and I kind of was inspired by one of the swimmers over in Australia doing this really ultra kind of short program, and I ended up swimming faster in my 30s than when I was in the high performance program in my 20s.
3: Wow.
0: Unreal.
3: Yeah, that's awesome.
0: Yeah. I think we've got time for Ralph. G'day, Ralph.
5: Good afternoon. I was playing rugby for the Kiatara Rugby Club in Palmerston North. I was playing at Bunnythorpe. I was 54 on that year, and I was on the wing, and I got the ball from the centre, and I zoomed past my guy, and I took a breath, and the next thing I got in my mouth was Bunnythorpe soil and grass. Mm-hmm. I broke my hamstring went as I zoomed past this guy, and that was very, very painful just trying to get back to the other side of the paddock.
3: Well, I shouldn't laugh. But so you had the gap. You saw the gap. You were free.
5: Oh, yeah. Look, no, I was that good. I didn't even look for the gap. I just went around them.
3: But then you came crashing down without a tackle.
5: I didn't see a thing. I just felt dirt and bloody bunny talk grass in my mouth. Mm. And then I felt the pain, of course, and that brought me back to life.
3: A lot of sympathy out on the field for you, Ralph?
5: No, none. We were playing the mother's gang at that time, and, you know, you got no fucking, no sympathy there. In fact, I had to go right over the far side of the paddock, limping like hell, but I got there all right and had a shower and had a beer later. I was fine.
3: And you recovered fully?
5: Oh, sort of, as you do at that age anyway. Mm. But I also played basketball in Palmerston North all those years. And we got a group of guys, now I can't remember where they came from, but they were handball experts. And I don't know if you've ever seen how fast these guys can throw a ball, let alone a handball, that a basketball that could go about the same speed. And the guy, I was down the scoring end, and this guy spotted me there. So he faked a big one and drew the whole court, including me, with it. And he went back the other way and sent the ball the opposite direction. And I lynched out for it. And, again, it was a calf muscle this time. Right. And that was the end of my basketball career as well at 54 years old.
3: Mm. If it wasn't for the injuries, Ralph would still be playing to a high level.
0: You still do or die, Ralph, like your style. A couple of texts before we're going to play some messages.
3: Garth Barfoot, the famous Garth barefoot, still doing triathlons in his 90s.
0: That is impressive.
3: And Philippa says, me at 50, I don't even run from the phone.
0: And this one says, g'day guys, I'm 67, female, played my last game of rugby at 50, was playing softball into a double hip replacement at 55 and 60, meant I switched to coaching last year. I tripped on a mat and smashed my femur, have osteoporosis. Guess what? I'm going to retrain for softball. My mate is 78.

0: Install plays. Waka Ama is a great sport. You get to sit down and all groups have their own sections. I can't stand how my body is crapping out but still love the game.
1: So the moral of the story is keep playing sport until you injure yourself so badly that you can't do it anymore.
0: Yep.
1: I think that's the moral we've got for this hour.
0: I think that's the PSA right there.
1: Yeah. So don't have a I think was the moral of the story.
0: Nicely said, mate. Right, it is 4:08. Back very shortly.
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1: All right, that's the end of the show. Ladies and gentlemen, thank you so much for listening and thanks for all your calls on 0800 80 10 80. The Sir Paul Holmes Broadcaster of the Year, Heather Duplessis-Allen, is up next. And after 4 p.m, she talks to Minister Cameron Brewer about regulations to curtain and blinds in a bid to avoid further accidental deaths. Shocking amount of deaths caused by those blinds. But right now, Tyler, why am I playing this 1980 Split Enz hit from the True Colours album?
0: You've done it again, Matt Heath. I know it's called I Got You. I have no idea why you'll be playing this. I Got You.
1: Oh, my goodness. Because we don't always know why we get frightened. But earlier today, we were talking about a mental health coach and the risks of calling fears and nerves anxiety. Everyone gets scared sometimes. Mostly it's best just to face your fears and get on with it. Too many people. Nice. Too many people manifesting conditions in themselves and their children when they're just experiencing healthy butterflies. So
0: yeah. Nice. Good pick.
1: We don't know why sometimes we get frightened, Tyler.
0: Mm-hmm.
1: All right, you seem busy, so we'll let you go. We'll be back live nationwide tomorrow afternoon. Until then, and give them a taste of Kiwi Bliss.

0: 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Is there a better way of doing things?
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8: It's 4 o'clock. I'm Wendy Petrie. The Auditor General has released findings on the government's school lunch program, laying out major concerns over nutritional values and the costing of cut-price meals. The inquiry found it came in about $130 million cheaper than the year before, but the Ministry of Education still can't clearly demonstrate its effectiveness. It says planning and performance tracking weren't strong enough. Inquiry's manager, David Lemon, says the ministry could show it was still meeting its goals.
9: Specifically about the surplus meals, that it was delivering the right number of meals, that it was able to understand the amount of waste that might be occurring, and that it was meeting its nutritional targets.
8: Meanwhile, a report suggests secondary school principals are increasingly worried about their growing workload. The Council for Educational Research survey finds 86% of leaders believe too much is asked of schools. Almost the same number say keeping up with the pace and volume of change is a significant issue. Secondary Principals Council Chair Steve McCracken says it's alongside schools becoming ever more complex.
10: Things such as extreme weather events or growing needs of young people or growing needs of community fall and rely heavily upon principals and principal workloads.
8: Water tightness is a recurring problem in many of our decaying hospital buildings. Conditions have been described as disgraceful at Hutt Hospital. During heavy weather, water is getting into wards, ceilings have collapsed, and there's fears electrical issues could develop. Heavy rain exposed a leak at the maternity block in Auckland's Middlemore last week, with roof tiles needing replacement. Health NZ Chief Financial Officer Bevan McKenzie says upgrade costs are ballooning every year as even funding rises.
11: These are very expensive projects and we need to balance those new builds with the repair and remediation work.
8: Labor's leader has confirmed he won't advance government rent hikes for social housing tenants if elected, despite refusing to explicitly take that position yesterday. On Sunday, campaign chair Kieran McInulty confirmed to TVNZ's Q&A the adjustment wouldn't go under Labor. The next day, leader Chris Hipkins said that would be confirmed at a later date, and McInulty was simply speaking to the party's fierce opposition to the hikes. Hipkins changed tack today, saying on principle they're unlikely to raise rents.
12: We were very, very clear that we opposed it. It's morally bankrupt. It's cruel.
8: A Gore district councillor has been told to apologise for a homophobic slur during a meeting. Councillor Robert McKenzie complained about Councillor Donna Bruce's alleged use of the term gay as an insult during an April presentation. The ODT reports has been ruled a minor breach of the council's code of conduct. Negative sentiment outweighs the positive when it comes to the country's handling of climate risks. A survey from insurance companies AMI, State and NZI finds only 27% of people feel confident about how we're tracking. Almost all expect more frequent and extreme floods, storms and coastal inundation. But insurance company's climate spokesperson, Bryce Davies, says the challenges we face are not insurmountable and there's a mandate to get on top of them.
13: We can choose a future that we manage the risks, where insurance is readily available and affordable, and we have greater economic resilience. Or we can choose not to act and have a much worse future.
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15: It's so boring!
14: Morocco have advanced via a 3-2 win on penalties over the Netherlands on TVNZ. The Dutch went ahead midway through the second half, only to concede an added time equaliser. They become the second European heavyweight eliminated on penalties today after Germany suffered a shock defeat to Paraguay in Boston. Brazil are through to the round of 16, surviving a scare to clinch a 2-1 win over Japan. An insistence from within the All Blacks that nothing short of their best will be enough to start their 2026 season on a winning note. Saturday's Nations Championship opener in Christchurch comes against France, who will be without several players involved in the recent top 14 competition finals. Barnes says the French are one of the best teams in the world, plain and simple.
16: I'm not buying into this rubbish, you know, they're bringing over a B team or anything like that. They've got great depth in that country and their game, and we've got to applaud them for what they've created. I don't care who they bring. It's a French team. They'll be able to play, they'll be physical, and we're going to have to be at our very best to beat them.
14: 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An extra funding for Snow Sports New Zealand's ambitious athletes is being assessed as a no-brainer. High Performance Sport New Zealand will dish out an additional $2.2 million to the national body for the new Winter Olympic cycle. Steve Chu from HPSNZ believes the increased investment will keep New Zealanders at the pinnacle of snow sports heading towards the 2030 Games.
17: The pipeline is well populated, got a great team of people supporting those athletes and a good program. So it's a multi-cycle assessment, but really confident that they can go on and have another good 4 years leading into France as they did Italy.
14: I'm Clay Wilson. 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
20: Met Service forecast on the water for the Manukau Harbour, southeast 10 knots, easing to variable 5 knots this afternoon. Waitemata Harbour, southeast 10 knots, easing to variable 5 this evening. Hauraki Gulf and Bream Heads Cape Colville, southeast 15 knots, easing to 10 knots this evening. And for Auckland, for the rest of Tuesday, fine weather with southeasterlies dying away this evening, dropping down to a low of 5 tonight. Tomorrow, mainly fine with the chance of a morning shower, southeasterlies and a high of 15 degrees. And Thursday, mainly fine. But the chance of a shower from evening with southeasterlies and a forecast high of 14.
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21: Afternoon, welcome to the show. Coming up today, Brian Tamaki with us after five on having his guns taken off him. The rapid review into the person who died in Waikato's ED waiting hours for some assistance. And Air New Zealand's had a reset.

0: It includes being on time.
1: Heather Duplessy-Allen.
0: Okay, we need to talk about Brian Tamaki having his guns taken off him this morning. Now, let me say right at the start of this, I'm not a fan of Brian Tamaki's. He's a troublemaker who doesn't seem intelligent enough to understand what he's doing. But I still feel uncomfortable about the police taking his guns off him. If you listen to the podcast that appears to be the one that the police are reacting to, I don't think he sounds at all like he's actually going to use his guns on anyone. A couple of times he makes a reference to the fact that if he lived in India and had a daughter who was under 10, who was being forced into a child marriage, he would go to the man's house and shoot him. That is not a credible threat. He does not live in India. He does not have a daughter under 10, and his daughter's not being forced into a child marriage. What I was actually more alarmed about was that he was repeatedly referencing burning down temples and mosques, which I think is a more credible threat because there are temples and mosques in this country where he lives. In which case, why'd the cops take his guns? I mean, why not incite him for the actual thing that many of us will have listened to and gone, whoa, that's a bit, whoa, what is he doing there? That looked to me like a case for at least considering inciting violence. That genuinely seemed more of a problem in the podcast. I'm not quibbling over the police's right to do this. If they want to take his guns, they can, because as far as I can tell, he has breached the good character test, which includes not inciting hate. So they got him fair and square, although I will point out that is a test most of us would actually fail if the police cared to apply it to everyone, because you're not supposed to do drugs and alcohol either. It feels like what is going on here is they are just wanting to do something to Brian, because everyone hates Brian right now, so they're taking his guns, which isn't addressing the main problem in the podcast, which is the repeated suggestion that people burn down mosques and temples. It feels like they're doing it for political reasons as well, because ACT last week wrote to police asking them to do something here, and we will discuss this later. I'm not defending Brian Tamaki. I actually don't care whether he has guns or not. I just don't like seeing what looks to me like the police being pressured by politicians and then trying to find something, anything, to do to someone who we don't like at the moment. And so they found the guns and they're taking the guns away when the guns are not actually the problem here. On principle, all of that, I'm very uncomfortable with.
1: Heather Duplessy-Allen.
0: As I say, we will discuss ACT, because, ACT. And also, Brian Tamaki with us after 5 o'clock. Now, to something else altogether, the government's decided they will, after all, introduce new rules for corded blinds following the deaths of 8 children since 2008. The move has been recommended by coroners and brings New Zealand into line with countries like Australia, Canada and the US. And the Commerce and Consumer Affairs Minister Cameron Brewer is the one who announced it. He's with us. Hello, Cameron.
2: Good afternoon, Heather.
0: Okay, why did you decide it was necessary to have these rules?
2: Well, as you just articulated, 3 coroners in the last 5 years have recommended improvements to the safety of corded blinds. I've read the coroner's reports. It's harrowing reading. And as you also said, 8 young New Zealanders have died in the last 18 years. And because of becoming entangled in these cords of window coverings. So we needed to do better. This government has been working through a process and we're now acting.
0: Okay, what is it that people have to do in their homes? Do people have to now go and change their blinds at all?
2: No, not at all. It puts no requirement on people in existing homes. It just puts a requirement on new products. And there's a 12-month transition period, but retailers, suppliers, importers will need to be compliant to new safety standards. And basically, it's about managing those corded blinds, those cords that you can see in many people's homes that are just flapping in the breeze. The product standard safeties will see breakaway clips applied, we'll see cleats applied, we'll see the option of shorter cords as well. And so there are different things that can be done, and they will be mandated in all new products. But if people in existing homes with existing products want to improve the safety of those corded blinds, they can by going on to MB's product safety website and seeing how they can do that.
0: Cameron, do you not think that, I mean, don't parents already know this, and aren't parents already making these changes to corded blinds in their homes to keep their kids safe?
2: Well, as you may have read from that young mother of that beautiful little 3-year-old from Hawera, my hometown, she was saying this is good news for parents in the future because she wished that she had those safety mechanisms in place. And this, at the moment, over 50% of

0: products that you buy, the blind rollers that you buy, do comply with the standards of Australia, Canada, Europe and the United States, but a minority don't. And so we're just getting them all up to standard so they do comply, so people do put fasteners up, so people do have shorter cords, and so they're less of a hazard. New products become less of a hazard.
1: And listen, why are you giving them a year to kind of have a bit of runway here to comply? Why not just ask them to start doing it today?
0: I suppose it's just being realistic. Businesses need that opportunity to make those changes in coming products. But as I said, a majority of products already comply, and people today, Kiwis, can get on the MB website and work out how they can make their corded blinds safer and can get along to the hardware shop and buy a fastener and do that this afternoon.
1: Yeah. Hey, thank you very much, Cameron. Appreciate your time. It's Cameron Brewer, Consumer and Commerce Minister. I don't like rules for rules' sake, but I think with this one, it's probably a good rule because I'm always surprised by the number of parents and grandparents who don't realise that these things are a risk. My mum the other day, and this is my mum who's raised three children herself. She was undoing some blinds, and I was like, "Hey, just do that around the cleat there. Don't want anybody to be hanging themselves to death in this house." And she's like, "What?" Didn't know anything about it. But now she's fastidious. Now it goes around the cleat like till there's nothing left to go around the cleat anymore. And if you want to go and retrofit, because you know, if you've got the Roman blinds, you've got all the spider web of stuff up behind it, you can call around and the curtain people will put you onto the right people. You can go buy some little things. You're going to have to rethread the whole thing at the back. Oh, that's my job coming up in the next half of this year. I've got to rethread all the Roman blinds, Lord above. But it's worth it, I suppose. Now, the UK government has announced it's going to, I think this is significant, it's going to force asylum seekers to pay back a portion of their hotel bill. So once they start working, it's going to be kind of like a student loan system. You know, the student loan, it just automatically comes out of your pay. Once they start working, they will automatically start repaying and they will have to pay £10,000 back, which is a significant amount of money. And if they do not pay this back, they will not be allowed to stay in the UK. Now, this, I think, will go some way to, I mean, it, you know, saying you're going to do it and then actually making them pay. What have we learned in New Zealand with the student loan system? You have to be the tough parent, right? All that gentle parenting that's gone on for the last, God knows, 20 years or whatever, where we haven't made them pay it back. You're going to have to make them pay it back, like, actually properly. But that will make the taxpayers over there feel better because those bills are enormous. 7:15.
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2: Heather, 25 years ago, a friend of ours in Cambridge lost a three-year-old to the Roman blind called Shivers Run. 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
2: Elliot Smith, Sport Talk host, is with us. Hello, Elliot.
4: Hey, Heather.
2: How do you like the Black Caps?
4: Well, that was impressive, wasn't it? To go over to England, lose your best batsman of all time, if not best player of all time after the first test when you're 1-0 down, and then to come out and level the series, then go and win it, all the while you're losing Kyle Jameson to injury, Matt Henry to injury, a couple of players getting injured during the game, it has to go down as one of the more remarkable Black Caps triumphs, I think. And there's been a few over this last decade or so, but this would be right up there to win a three-match series over in England. I thought it was very, very impressive. And again, just shows the depth that maybe we don't always realise is there in New Zealand crickets, given some of the pace bowlers they had to use in this game. But yeah, utterly remarkable for the Black Caps to go over there and do that.
2: Oh, did you hear that?
4: I did hear that. Was getting an email?
2: Was that me getting an email?
4: I'm not sure.
2: Oh, who knows? Anyway, hello to whoever's trying to correspond with one of us. Did I read this right somewhere where this is only the second time in the history of the Black Cats that they've come from behind to take a series?
4: Yeah, and in the first, I believe, in a three-match series to do it in England as well of any nation. So they've created a bit of history, and this is the first time that England's lost a three-match series at home or more since 2012. They've drawn a few in regards to the Ashes and very things, but this is an England team that hasn't always been at the top of its game, but has still been very, very good. And obviously, we don't know how much the turmoil around Ben Stokes played a role in this over the course of the entire series, given he wasn't picked for the second game after the nightclub incident, and then decided on day four that he was going to retire out of this match. But this is a good England team. They're very, very hard to beat in their own conditions. So for New Zealand to go over there and claim a three-match series, I think ranks right up there in some of those achievements that they've had over the last decade. And that's a, you know, World Test Championship win, the Test Series win in India, and various other things. But this would be right up there.
2: Okay, did you watch the shootouts?
4: Yes.
2: What did you think?
4: Dear idea. It's very stressful. Germany have never lost a penalty shootout in a World Cup game until this afternoon, until this morning, out of the World Cup. And it's remarkable. Germany were the champions in 2014, and since then they just can't catch a trick in World Cup football. Out in the group stage in 2018, out in the group stage again in 22, out in the round of 32 this year. And so they've basically been cursed ever since winning the title in 2014. They were poor this morning. Maybe could have even wrapped it up, though, in the opening 90 minutes, but just weren't clinical enough and then lost it in the penalty shootout. The Dutch, on the other hand, I mean, the Moroccans weren't great in the penalty shootout either, but the Moroccans, you know, this was a cracking game between two world top 10 teams. They equalise in added time in the 90 minutes, and then they go through extra time, and then they find a way to the finish line. So Germany and the Dutch both out in a pretty dramatic day of the round of 32, and there are a lot of naysayers, including myself, going, what's the point in this round of 32? Well, we've had a few upsets already, and maybe it's proving it's worth, Heather.
2: Elliot, thanks very much. Looking forward to your show. Elliot's back for Sports Talk, 7 o'clock this evening. Hey, what about this? Lately, how many of us have been affected by delays in the flights? Eh? Like, it's just getting silly. Southern Cross has obviously spotted an opportunity here. They're launching a new part of their travel insurance package, which is that if flights are delayed by more than 2 hours, either 2 hours or more than 2 hours, you'll get a $50 voucher for things like Uber or Woolworths or TripGift or whatever. They are calling it an Australasian first benefit, which sounds to me like this is the first part of the world that they're launching it, but I stand to be corrected if that's not what that means. They reckon more than 11,400 people have lodged insurance claims in relation to travel delays in just the first 3 months of this year, 422.
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4: 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Is this a good thing for rugby or not?
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8: Heather, that was the sound of a device has been unplugged or plugged in. Joshua, thank you. No, we didn't plug anything in here at this end, so he might have plugged something in or unplugged something at his end. Anyway, who actually cares? Sorry about that. 4:25. Listen, this has been fascinating for me for months, so I am very happy to be able to give you more detail on it. It's been revealed that the two men who are on trial, I think in South Auckland, I think it's the Manukau Court, for the miscarriage of justice, are two police officers. Now, I've been telling you about this case for a while, but I haven't been able to tell you their occupations. But yesterday, the judge changed the suppression order, so their names are still suppressed. But we can say that they're police officers and we can say that they were involved in the Allen Hall case, I think all the way back in the 1980s. The Allen Hall, if you don't know what I'm talking about, Allen Hall is the guy who was jailed for 17 years for a murder he didn't commit. He was the one, he's somewhere on the spectrum. I can't remember exactly what it is, but he just proved to be kind of unable to properly defend himself. And so he got in trouble with the coppers. But the suggestion is the cops knew that he wasn't actually the one. Right, because they actually had all of these people going, the murderer is a 6 foot tall Maori man, and then they looked at Alan Hall and he's 5 foot seven and he's white, and they got him anyway. These two have been charged with willfully attempting to obstruct, prevent, pervert, or defeat the course of justice. Both men have pleaded not guilty. There was a third man who was also charged. He has since died. Now, the reason I'm drawing this to your attention is because this is important, because I've been told this is the first time that police officers have been charged with something like this for a crime as serious as murder. So in lesser court cases, yep, the cops have got in trouble for this kind of thing and been charged with it, but not for something as serious as murder. And this speaks to that. We've covered this off quite a few times on the show. This speaks to that kind of period where policing got a lot of questions about policing through the 80s, 90s, maybe even early 2000s. Anyway, as I say they're not guilty. They will defend themselves over the next two weeks. Heather, while Brian Tamaki does say things that aren't helpful sometimes, I don't believe for a second that he will do something violent. This feels more like coming against someone that people don't like. That is my feeling on this. Like, if you listen, he's a bit dumb. I mean, like, this is not a contentious thing to say, eh? Like, this is not controversial. Nobody thinks that he's Einstein. You go and listen to him and you go, oh, Lord, geez. So that's not high IQ right there, which explains why he says stupid things. But, yeah, I never came away from it and thought, wow, take his guns off him, he's going to commit a gun crime. Heather, how else, though, do you neutralise the threat of someone like Brian Tamaki? Should we wait for him to itemise every threat he can make, i.e. take your matches away but you can keep your guns?

0: Well, yeah, that's how life works. If he's not actually a threat with the guns, you don't take the guns. Anyway, listen, I'm going to play you some of the clips later on. You can decide for yourself. So stand by. News is next. Need these beautiful
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4: 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And Looper, boasting 93% on Rotten Tomatoes, a sci-fi thriller where a hitman discovers the next target is his future self, creating serious workplace complications. 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
8: It's 4:30. I'm Wendy Petrie. David Seymour claims the Auditor General has credibility issues after his scathing report into the Healthy School Lunches program. He found only half of last year's lunches complied with the Ministry of Education's nutrition standards. The Auditor General also criticised safety issues, contingency planning and rollout. Associate Education Minister David Seymour says that breezes over hundreds of millions of dollars being saved.
9: The Auditor General's there to make sure that we carefully use taxpayer money. You get the feeling from this report that he would be happy if I just kept on spending an extra $360 million.
8: Police confirm they've temporarily suspended a person's gun licence at an Auckland address this morning after Destiny Church leader Brian Tamaki's claimed his weapons have been confiscated. This month, Tamaki said New Zealand should be purged of Hindus, Sikhs and Muslims. The health minister ordered an urgent review after a patient who'd waited 9 hours in Waikato's hospital ED last night collapsed and couldn't be revived. The government is welcoming more access to cholesterol-lowering drug ravustatin. Pharmac is removing restrictions from October, allowing an estimated 81,000 more people access in the first year. Clinicians will no longer need to apply to prescribe the medicine. Uber says passengers are most forgetful at 11 p.m, 1 a.m. and 5 a.m. and on Anzac Day in Auckland and in Blenheim. It says in the past year, phones, wallets, chili bins, tents and false teeth have been left behind, as well as half-eaten burgers and plants. To sport, a double dose of penalty shootout drama in the round of 32 at the Football World Cup. Morocco have advanced after prevailing over the Netherlands, while Germany have been dumped out by Paraguay. Plus, an insistence from within the All Blacks that nothing short of their best against France will be enough to start their 2026 season on a winning note. I'm Wendy Petrie. That's News Talk ZB News and Sport with One New Zealand and the power of satellite mobile. It's 4:32.

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1: 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Hear what matters. 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
9: Has announced today it will carry out a rapid clinical review to find out why it is that a person died in the waiting room of the ED at Waikato Hospital. It sounds like it happened on Monday overnight. I'm assuming Monday to Tuesday, right, like as in last night, as opposed to Sunday to Monday, but God only knows and who really frankly cares. Apparently the person waited 9 hours and still hadn't been seen, and then they found the person dead in a toilet and was unable to be revived. We're going to have a chat to Health New Zealand. They've just got through to us and said, yep, they'll come on the show, so they'll be with us straight after Brian Tamaki after 5. Barry Soap is with us in 10 minutes' time. It's 24 away from 5.
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9: Okay, rescuers are continuing to dig through the rubble in Venezuela. More than 1,700 people have been confirmed dead after the recent earthquake. This woman and her baby were rescued from rubble. They're now recovering in hospital.
10: Everything was about my baby. He was my motivation to be awake and alert. As long as he was alive, I was going to be alive.
9: Aussie Liberal MP Melissa McIntosh has suggested the party should consider rebranding with a new logo and possibly a new name. Her colleagues don't seem so keen on the idea.
11: We don't need a rebrand. We just need to stand up for the Australian people.
12: I'm not proposing a rebranding for the Liberal Party.
9: She says that's fine.
13: That's another great thing about the Liberal Party. You can have individual thoughts. We're not always going to agree on everything.
9: And finally, some freeze-dried potatoes have been found in Peru that are probably older than everything in your pantry, even the expired stuff at the back that you've forgotten about. These potatoes are thought to be about 500 years old, meaning they were freeze-dried by the Incas. Archaeologists say the potatoes have shrunk over the years, but they still have retained their shape and their colour very well. What do you reckon about the taste, though? Eh?
1: International correspondence with NZI Insurance. Peace of mind for New Zealand business.
9: Who is going to have a taste test of that to find out? Hands up, no way. Murray Olds, Aussie correspondence with us. Hey, Muzz.
0: I would pass on the taste test. Good afternoon, Heather.
9: Lord, you might, because

0: because that's what it is. Now, you'd think wealth and fortune and so on could maybe insulate a family like the Lowys from the low-level scummy hatred that apparently Jewish Australians are copping almost every day. But no, Stephen Lowy has come up to the Royal Commission and said, guess what? Where's the number here? His family, he told the commission, his family received 1,500 anti-Semitic threats every month because of his name. Because of his name. And he had this quote, Heather, about his father, Frank Lowy, who, as I say, he came here to Australia after the Holocaust. Quote, my father's experience does not recede with time. If anything, it's made more vivid by the persistence of the hatred that made it possible. Now, that just set a chill up my spine, and I suspect the spine of most right and fair-minded people. I mean, Lowy's gone there and said, guess what? Doesn't matter how rich and powerful you are, you cop this rubbish as a Jew just about every bloody day, and it's terrible. And this is the litany of evidence that's coming forward that anti-Semitism is a cancer in Australian society, and I'm not sure that are there going to be any answers to try and address it. I don't know there's going to be any answers.
1: No, I don't.
0: You know, she comes out of her findings at the end of the year.
1: Yeah, it's a fair point that you raise. I mean, I've thought about this heaps, and I don't really know what you do in the end. Right, what's going on with your auction rates?
0: They are falling dramatically, and along with apparently house values. But look, it's not all doom and gloom. For the last 6 weekends since the budget, there have been a steady erosion in auction clearance rates in the main cities of Australia, Sydney, Melbourne and Brisbane. Here's the thing. Investors are no longer showing up to auctions in big numbers because guess what? As of the budget, investors are no longer getting negative gearing, a tax concession, when they buy existing homes. The negative gearing tax concessions are only available to new dwellings, i.e. mainly apartments. So what that has done is clear the way in a very large way for young people who are trying to get their first home. And this is what the, you know, it's these properties that the investors have been snapping up. They've been going in there with deep pockets, completely blowing the young people out of the water, denying them the chance to get a first home. So that's the big change that the budget has engineered, and Labor's making no apologies for it. So they're saying, guess what, investors, you can go away and buy new apartments, just go as hard as you want. But young people getting a, you know, a house, suburban block, backyard, a swing set and whatnot, that's what we're trying to achieve. And that's exactly what's happening.
1: Hey, listen, what's going on here with Albo's bank accounts?
0: Well, look, as I left work this morning, these fellas had not been up in court. But broadly speaking, there were two guys, 21, 25. They're either at university or recent graduates. And they're on secondment to, I think it was Ernst & Young. Now, both men have been charged with accessing restricted data, i.e., banking data belonging to a federal parliamentarian, and the ABC has been reporting that federal MP is none other than the Prime Minister, Anthony Albanese. They've apparently accessed his restricted information. They haven't published, you know, he's got $18,000 in the bank, but one is charged with using a carriage service, i.e. that would be a phone or a computer, to publish or distribute information that a reasonable person would regard as menacing or harassing towards the individual involved. Both men, as I say, in court today, will find out more as the day unfolds. They may have already been up, and I'm not aware of it.
1: Yeah, all right. Thank you very much, Mars. Appreciate it. Murray Olds, Aussie correspondent. That's not a cool thing to do. It's interesting, but you're not supposed to do it, are you? 18 away from 5.
2: Heather Duplessy-Allen.
1: Okay, so look, judge for yourself. This is the thing. This is what Brian Tamaki said in the podcast. Look, can I just say at the outset, the police are not talking, so we do not know what it is that caused the police to go in and take the guns off Brian Tamaki. We don't know. So, because they've just put out a statement, it's just like he made some comments. We don't know what the comments are. So it could be one of two things. So this is what he said about using his gun on men who force Indian kids into child marriages in India.
3: And that's a custom and a tradition that they've been doing for a long time. I think as a father and a grandfather and a great-grandfather, I'd go and get my pig hunting gun and go around and visit them. That's what I'd do, my shotgun. I think it's despicable.
1: I mean, yeah, like I said, he doesn't live in India. He doesn't have a child. It's obviously like it's one of those fantasy things where you go, if someone touched me, I'd kill them. You know, but are you actually going to, though? Are you actually going to? No, you just said that, though.

0: didn't you? It's not literal. This is what I was more concerned about. This is what he said about burning down mosques.
1: Let's purge New Zealand of Hindus, Sikhs and Muslims. And while we're at it, if they're burning churches down, why don't we burn mosques and their temples down? Tit for tat.
0: Now, I reckon that may come close to inciting, if it isn't already inciting. He seems to think, judging by what he said in the live stream today of the coppers taking his guns off him, he seems to think that is why the cops have taken the guns.
1: I've been a hunter for 35 years, and I think this has all got to do with simply trying to defend my country, keep New Zealand, New Zealand.
0: So we'll see. Anyway, he's with us after 5 o'clock. Barry Soper's with us next, and you can draw your own conclusions. 16 away from 5.

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7: Right, Brian Tamaki with us after 5 o'clock, 14 away from 5, and Barry Soper's with us next, or right now, rather. Hi, Barry.
8: Good afternoon, Heather.
7: All right, Michelin stars happening tonight. Are you going?
8: Well, no, I haven't had an invitation, it's about to happen around 5 o'clock. I think they're announcing if there will be stars awarded to New Zealand restaurants. But I've got to say, the only time that I've eaten at a Michelin star restaurant, it's more art than food. The food's very tasty, but...
7: When have you eaten at a Michelin star restaurant?
8: I've eaten at many Michelin restaurants around the world, Heather, yes. And they're very artistic, the meals, but I always go away feeling hungry. Well, that's my most recent experience of them. But for months, incognito judges have been evaluating restaurants in Auckland, Wellington, Christchurch and Queenstown. Imagine being one of those. I'd love it to go around the country eating, munching your way through lovely meals and then deciding whether to award the restaurant a star. Well, Labour leader Chris Hipkins, he was sounding a bit like the Grinch who wants to steal the star.
7: Oh, no, yeah. Was he?
8: Well, have a listen to him having a go at the Prime Minister today.
9: New Zealand has a Michelin guide and Australia doesn't, and that's driving more tourists to New Zealand.
10: Will it be Kiwis filling the tables at the restaurants his government is paying to promote when 4 out of 10 households have cut back on eating out over the past year because they can't afford to?
9: Well, it will be Kiwis working in hospitality because of the efforts of this government to make sure we drive tourism and hospitality. That's why we have a minister.

0: Of tourism and hospitality, first time ever.
1: Can he name a single struggling cafe saved from closure by the $1.4 million his government has spent on its crayfish star grazing campaign?
0: Just remember who locked down hospitality businesses in Auckland for longer than they needed.
2: Yeah, that's right.
3: Yeah, crayfish star
2: Auckland
3: grazing.
2: Doesn't forget,
3: campaign.
2: Chippy.
3: Loved it.
2: Chippy hasn't got a leg to stand on with that nonsense. All right, school lunches, what's the latest?
3: Well, I thought I'd continue with the food theme, actually,
2: yeah,
3: Heather.
2: I see.
3: Rather conveniently. The Auditor-General, though, he's found that only 50% of the meals being delivered in the school lunch program last year complied with the Ministry of Education nutrition standards. So terrible. The 50% nutrition figure for the school lunch program, it was calculated by the Ministry of Education. And if you listen to the man who dramatically cut the cost of the lunches, Associate Education Minister David Seymour, he told Parliament, therein lies the problem.
4: One thing you've got to realise is when you put more vegetables in, it reaches the standard and fewer children want to eat them. You're damned if you do and you're damned if you don't. Some of the most popular meals, the likes of butter chicken that may not reach the standards but the children like, we try and balance that off. I think it points to the fact that the report has largely been driven by former employees of the Ministry of Education and those who lost their contracts when the scheme was changed to save $360 million. The Auditor-General criticises the quality of the program, but he doesn't assess the quality of the program before I was in charge, when all the same problems existed, but they didn't actually centrally collect the information.
3: See, interesting, because the program came in with the last Labor-led government in 2019, and as we know, it's been the subject of criticism totally ever since there was a change of government. Last year, the lower socioeconomic schools, they numbered about 1,000, and 240,000 kids a day get a school lunch because of it. I mean, I think it's pretty incredible in a country like this.
2: Now, I see homelessness has become a bit of a thing again, hasn't it?
3: Well, it's going to be, isn't it? It's going to be a big thing come the election on November the 7th. Co-Greens leader Chloe Swarbrick, for the umpteenth time, issued her invitation to Chris Luxon to come for a stroll with her. But I think she came off second best. Have a listen.
5: When, if ever, will the Prime Minister respond to my multiple invitations to walk the streets of Auckland Central to meet the people, including the children, who his policies have made homeless?
0: Well, I think it's a bit rich from that member whose colleague was the Minister for Homelessness, and it went up 37%, and you spend $1 billion on emergency housing, to stand up now and actually talk and pretend that you care about it, because you don't. And it was one of your biggest policy failures in the previous government, and this government is cleaning it up. Home ownership more affordable than it's ever been, rents more stable, people off the social housing wait list, which these clowns drove up four times.
3: He was told to muzzle it when he mentioned clowns, because they're right honourable members, of course. But it is true that one of the big failures of that last government, particularly when it was being led by Jacinda Ardern, was the inability of them to cure poverty and the problems that go with that, and that leads obviously to homelessness in some areas. But that was a failure, I think. Nobody can deny that. Jacinda Ardern, if she was honest, wouldn't deny
2: it. The failure was that they actually didn't deal with what was going on with homelessness. They just chucked people in emergency motels and thought
3: that was exactly solving the
2: problem. It's not solving any problem at all. Although it does give shelter temporarily. Barry, thanks very much. Appreciate it. Barry Soper, Senior Political Correspondent, 8 Away from 5.
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6: Fearless, focused, informed. 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
7: We've got 24 projects approved. That's an estimated $11 billion of business, 200,000 jobs supported. There's another 82 projects in the pipeline. Chris Bishop is the Infrastructure and RMA Reform Minister and is with us.
8: If you take the Ports of Auckland, for example, which is underway right now, that was the first project approved through Fast Track. They reckon it would have taken between 3 to 5 years through a normal track. So that was done in, I think, just a little over 6-7 months. So, you know, it's really cutting down that time, which is fantastic. And the one-stop shop element's really appealing to people, so you can get all your consents in one go, and that's it's cutting down the time, which is great.
6: Back tomorrow at 6 a.m. The Mike Hosking Breakfast with Arvida Retirement Communities on Newstalk ZB.
9: Oh, it sounds like the geese are a problem in Hamilton again. Hundreds of the birds are congregating at Hamilton Lake every day, and it appears that they may have survived too many of them may have survived the duck hunting season, so they're going to have to do something about them. That'd be hard to live with, though. That's hard. That's like a wife. It's like having a wife in the house. That sucks. At least a wife tidies up after you, though, and cooks your dinner. That doesn't. That just poops everywhere. Anyway, we're going to talk to Hamilton City Councillor about that in about 20 minutes' time, 4 away from 5. Now, we need to talk about the Axe Party. It appears the Axe Party was actually instrumental in having Brian Tamaki's guns taken off him, because Parmjeet Palmer has gone public with the fact that she wrote to the police commissioner last week asking police to investigate Brian Tamaki. Now, this is weird for the ACT Party. This, I don't know how this is going to play out for them in the polls, because for two reasons. Number one, the ACT Party is the party that made a big song and dance about defending legal gun owners. When Jacinda was like, round them up, bring them on in, we'll give you some money, they were like, hey, this is not fair. And they built up this constituency of legal firearms holders. Well, how do you think the legal firearms holders are going to feel about, excuse me, the fact that Brian got his guns taken off him because he may or may not have said something about burning down mosques? So I that feels like a weird thing for them to do. But the second thing as well is that the ACT Party have bent over backwards to be the party of free speech. And then they are the ones squealing to the coppers about this. Now, like I said before, there may well be a fair case here for investigating Brian Tamaki for incitement. That's not what happened, though, is it? The cops haven't investigated him for incitement. They've just gone and found some other thing to ping him with, which is taking his guns away. I'm really interested to see how this goes for the ACT Party's voter base. Because feels to me like the ACT Party is a party that currently is going through the same problem that Labour's going through. They don't know what they stand for anymore. And you can see that's probably the reason why they're going in the polls. I don't know that this is going to help. But anyway, oh Lord, give me strength. The man himself next, Brian Tamaki. And then after that, talk to Health New Zealand about why it is that somebody died in the ED waiting 9 hours. Newstalk ZB.
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6: It's 5 o'clock. I'm Wendy Petrie. An urgent review has begun into a person dying at Waikato Hospital overnight after collapsing in the emergency department. A nurse has told our newsroom the patient had waited 9 hours on Sunday night before collapsing in a waiting room toilet early this morning. Minister Simeon Brown says Health New Zealand will take a rapid look at what happened.
7: Clearly, it's not good enough. The family will rightly want answers, and I expect that they will get them.
6: David Seymour says you're damned if you do and if you don't, because kids prefer lunches without vegetables. A new Auditor General report reveals last year only half of lunches under the Healthy School Lunches Program complied with the Education Ministry's nutrition standards. The report criticises the program's safety, contingency planning and rollout. The Associate Education Minister says they could reach the standard by putting in more veggies, but then fewer kids eat the meals.
8: Some of the most popular meals, the likes of butter chicken that may not reach the standards but the children like, we try and balance that off.
6: Destiny Church leader Brian Tamaki claims he's a responsible gun owner and hunter after today live streaming video of police confiscating his weapons. This month, Tamaki said New Zealand should be purged of Hindus, Sikhs and Muslims. Police confirmed they attended an Auckland address this morning to serve a temporary firearms licence suspension notice, but aren't commenting further. Tamaki says he isn't dangerous.
9: That's not the real point, though. The point here in the struggle is free speech. And I think right now, free speech in New Zealand is endangered.
6: The New Zealand Federation of Islamic Associations says Tamaki's provocation crossed the line from free speech to a matter of public safety. A 34-year-old Christchurch man has been jailed for more than 13 years for sexually abusing children and owning thousands of abuse images. Glenn Connor abused three boys aged 11 to 15 between 2022 and 2024 and shared video and photos of it online. Rosie Leishman has more.
10: Connor had more than 23,000 objectionable photo and video files amassed over nearly a decade. Judge Raoul Neave told the Christchurch District Court it's one of the worst catalogues of offences he's seen recently. He's called the offending widespread and callous.
6: The Treasury says it'll act fast on recommendations in a Public Service Commission performance review, with work on some already underway. They include expanding its economic advice, providing stronger financial leadership, and filling talent gaps. A suggestion the government should cool its jets on the NCEA overhaul as principals voice concerns. The secondary qualification is being phased out by 2030. An Educational Research Council survey finds 70% of school leaders believe NCEA should be improved rather than replaced.

0: Secondary Principals Council Chair Steve McCracken says they've made it very clear they have concerns around the pace and nature of change.
1: There's concern from 68% of principals that the proposed qualification changes could reduce learning opportunities for students.
0: ACT candidate in Wellington's Kenepuru electorate is stepping down over links to the Chinese Communist Party. Local Democracy is reporting, says Lycra Yang Zhong had been a member of Zhigong Party, which sits underneath the Communist Party. ACT says Zhong didn't declare previous membership as required and she's voluntarily withdrawn.
2: The Newstalk ZB Sport. Reassurance that one of the All Blacks' biggest strike weapons is back to full fitness ahead of their first match of 2026. Fullback Will Jordan comes into Saturday's test against France in Christchurch, having been sidelined for more than a month with a calf injury. But Damien McKenzie's provided a pleasing update on his fellow utility back.
3: He's looking very fast and very good. We like to not really joke, but he's the Ferrari, so we make sure we get him out of the garage at the right time of the week. And yeah, he's ready to go.
2: Meanwhile, a much closer carrot on a stick for All Blacks hopefuls next Super Rugby season. Landmark Anzac Day Bledisloe Cup tests have been announced to be played in Brisbane next year in 2029 and 2031. Blues CEO Carl Budge says mid-season international rugby will drive players to perform from the opening minute.
4: If you think, there's an All Blacks team going to be named only sort of 8 or so weeks after the competition starts, what a great way to really launch the competition and have something to fight for right from the outset.
2: A double dose of penalty shootout drama in the round of 32 at the Football World Cup. Morocco have advanced after prevailing over the Netherlands in Monterrey, while Germany have been dumped out by Paraguay in Boston. Both matches finished 1-1 after normal and extra time. The Moroccan star defender Ashraf Hakimi sums up his emotions on TVNZ.
5: Amazing, no words. We make it. It was not easy. I'm so tired right now, but really proud of the team.
2: Brilliant, surreal, incredible. That's how Black Caps batter Ruchan Ravindra is describing their come-from-behind 2-1 Test Series win over England. After New Zealand's 160-run win in Game 3 wrapped up the silverware, Ravindra says it's an immense achievement.
6: Quite hard to put into words how special it is for this group, and especially going through a little bit of adversity as well. Obviously, probably our greatest ever player in Kane Williamson retiring. A couple of injuries here and there, and just shows the resilience of the group.
2: I'm Clay Wilson. That's Newstalk ZB News and Sport with Fisher Funds, New Zealand's largest specialist KiwiSaver provider. It's 5:05. Heather Duplessis-Yellen is next.
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10: Weather Watch 24/7. The Met Service national forecast through until midnight tonight for all of the North Island except Gisborne to Wairarapa. Fine, but a possible shower about eastern Northland and Great Barrier Island. From Gisborne through Hawke's Bay to Wairarapa, mostly cloudy with a few showers, but those showers clearing about Wairarapa this afternoon. Nelson, Marlborough, Canterbury, Otago and Southland generally fine. Buller to Fiordland, cloudy periods with a few showers, and it's a mostly cloudy Tuesday for the Chatham Islands. That's the forecast.
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11: Good afternoon. Police have confiscated Brian Tamaki's guns. It happened this morning at his house in Auckland. He's also had his firearms license suspended. And it is apparently in response to comments he made on a recent podcast about Indian child brides.
12: And that's a custom and a tradition that they've been doing for a long time. I think as a father and a grandfather and a great-grandfather, I'd go and get my pig hunting gun and go around and visit them. That's what I'd do, my shotgun. I think it's despicable.
11: The Apostle Bishop Brian Tamaki is the leader of Destiny Church and with us now. Hi, Brian.
13: Hi, Heather.
11: Now, did they tell you which of your comments prompted them to take your guns?
13: Probably all my comments when it was in regards to mass immigration, unvetted and especially indiscriminate. I've been speaking out about

0: our country now been basically awash with immigrants who are not assimilating. That's my big issue.
1: Yeah, but hold on a second. Okay, I listen back to your podcast. Yeah. I listen to your podcast.
0: And so,
1: hang on,
0: so
1: Brian.
0: That's why. The podcast was about that.
1: Yeah, I know, because so, I listened to it. But it seems to me there are two things you might have got in trouble for here. The first is that you talk about burning down mosques and temples. And the other one is that you talk about shooting men who rape kids. Which of those two are the ones that is it one of the two or is it both of them?
0: Well, first of all, you take them out of context because I exposed what they're doing in India. India, Modi and his government are burning churches down and killing Christians.
1: Yeah, cool. Okay, so you read a newspaper.
0: Yeah, let me finish.
1: This is not another platform for you to do it again. I'm trying to get to the bottom of what's going on here.
0: I'm trying to give you that, so if you just let me.
1: I don't need, Brian, I don't need the context, mate. No,
0: no.
1: Brian, cut it out.
0: Heather,
1: I am not in the mood for this crap today. You are either going to answer the questions or I'm turning you off. Do you understand me? I'm not standing for this.
0: About a million Kiwis agree with me.
1: I don't care. You are going to answer the questions or you are off the show. No.
0: Can you let me answer, please?
1: Stop right now. I'm going to try again.
0: Free speech.
1: No, it's
0: free
1: not free
0: speech.
1: Not free speech on my platform, mate. So now you listen to me and answer these questions. Which of the two comments got you in trouble with cops, or do you not know?
0: What do you mean? I'm going to tell you why.
1: No, I don't want your context. I have made it very clear to you what I'm after here. Answer my questions. Do you know which of the two?
0: Can you just listen to that?
1: No.
0: First of all,
1: mate,
0: you're
1: on your final warning. I've got a toddler at home. I don't stand for this crap. If I count to three, I'm turning you off. Let me ask another question.
0: The cops didn't have a problem with it.
1: Thank you. Do you know... Who's got the problem with it then?
0: It's the politicians.
1: So you think this is pressure from the ACT Party?
0: Yes, it is. And it's also coming from the Indian and the community and the Muslim community who pushed our politicians. These are foreigners now running our country telling
1: stop that nonsense and just talk about the stuff that's going on without your opinions on that. Did they tell you, if they were investigating you for inciting violence or not?
0: No, there's not inciting violence here, but that's not. I gave an example figuratively saying that because they are burning it and doing that and with the child brides, you know, in New Zealand, it's just open slander. We don't have borders. They build mosques and temples here. They do not assimilate. They do not.
1: That's not fair. That's not fair.
0: That's not fair.
1: Happening. You know what? You're not doing Christians any good by being like this. Second question.
0: Our politicians have allowed mass immigration to go unchecked.
1: No, I've had a gutsful. You can bugger off, honestly. How do we end up in a position where we actually don't want the cops just to go hard on this guy? Brian Tamaki, Destiny Church Leader, 5/11.
2: Heather Duplessy-Allen.
1: Health New Zealand has launched a rapid review to find out how it was that a patient was allowed to die in the Waikato Hospital waiting room toilet without being seen. Now, what's apparently happened here is the patient has reportedly spent 9 hours, and it happened yesterday morning. Dr. Richard Sullivan is Health New Zealand's Executive National Clinical Director and with us now. Hi, Richard.
3: Hi, Heather.
1: What happened?
3: Oh, look, firstly, as I'm sure we all feel that, deepest sympathies to his family. Hey, I mean, such a distressing, traumatic time, you know, this shouldn't happen. And so I just want to kind of call that out. And look, as you say, the moment we found out about this, we've been working with our local team in Waikato about a rapid immediate clinical review to find out what happened. And so we're doing that in two steps. Firstly is the team have been looking at everything today. We expect advice out of that within the next day or two, which should tell us what we need to change immediately to make sure this doesn't happen again. And then we go into a more formal review process, what we call a serious adverse event process. We would do a much more thorough analysis of the whole event, and that takes us normally a couple of months to get that full report. And so we'll find out through that report what happened and what we need to do differently.
1: Is it true that this man waited 9 hours?
3: Look, that'll be part of the review.
1: Richard, to be fair, mate, this is the first question that you've asked, right? You've gone, when did he come in? When did you log him into the computer? When did he die? Did he wait 9 hours?
3: Yeah, I was going to try and, so as you say, he came in, he was assessed by our staff after a couple of hours and then waited more hours beyond that. I don't have the exact number because they're giving me those details, but he was certainly waiting in our ED longer than he should have been.
1: What did he complain of?
3: Oh, look, it's really not appropriate for me to go into the personal details. As I say, I think in the respect of the family.
1: Are you sure? Has the family asked you not to?
3: So we are speaking with the family.
1: Because right now, because what you're doing is you're speaking to a country full of people.

0: who are worried about EDs and are worried that they're going to go in with a similar thing and going to die in the toilet as well. So what was it? Was it a heart attack?
1: Yeah. So look, I'm not going to go here into the details of what happened to this poor individual, but I think to your point, safety is paramount in our EDs, and that's why we've got a big focus on trying to reduce our wait times. We're putting a lot of effort into increasing our staff. This shouldn't have happened, but we don't know the cause. We don't know the details yet, and that is going to be part of our review.
0: All right, Richard, thank you very much. Appreciate your time. Richard Sullivan, Health New Zealand Executive National Clinical Director. Now, if you know your history, right, if you've been following what's going on in the health system, you'll know that this is not the first time somebody's died in an ED. There was an 82-year-old, Tony Knott, who died in similar circumstances at Middlemore Hospital back in 2021 when he was waiting to be seen. Now, as far as I can tell, there was no rapid review that was announced after that. So if I'm going to give credit, this is a long-standing issue, people dying waiting for hospital attention, people dying waiting for hospitals to pick ambulances to pick them up. If I'm going to give a little bit of credit here, it's that at least in this instance, the National Party has decided to call a rapid review, which didn't happen. The previous ministers haven't done that. So good on Simeon Brown for doing it. 5:14.
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0: I'll tell you what, I recently caught up with Warren Wilmot, who's the GM. He's the chap who runs BYD Auto in New Zealand. And it's just mental how fast this EV thing is moving. These guys aren't just selling cars. They are running a nationwide infrastructure rollout to meet demand as well. In Auckland, they've got a new site that opens in Pukekohe tomorrow, followed by a mammoth 10,000 square metre showroom in Manukau, which is opening the 6th of July. Then in Wellington, they've got the brand new CBD showroom opening mid-July. This is inside the IRD building. How easy is that? Just pay your taxes, drive out in an EV. And then in the Wairarapa in Christchurch, BYD's teamed up with one of New Zealand's oldest dealer groups, from horse-drawn wagons to advanced EV technology. How about that? And then this is where it gets really crazy. BYD's talking about charging cars, get a load of this, in 5 minutes, quicker than a coffee run. Range anxiety, problem solved. Quietly, BYD is reshaping what's on New Zealand roads, and this might be exactly what the future looks like. So learn more about them, because they're awesome, at bydauto.co.nz.
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0: I'm getting a lot of texts on Brian.

0: split down the middle. I don't know if it's 50-50. I'll figure it out in a tick and I'll come back to it. 18 past five, but let's talk about Hamilton. Now, Hamilton is under siege by the Canada geese, apparently. Hundreds of the birds are congregating at the lake every day, making a mess. They're really noisy as well. They really suck. Hamilton City Council wants them gone. Councillor Anna Casey-Cox is with us. Hi, Anna.
1: Kia ora.
0: Well, is the problem here that you expected more of them to be wiped out by the duck hunting season?
1: Well, I mean, they haven't been wiped out. They've come in multitudes. So that's the issue we're facing, and the complaints are coming in thick and fast as well.
0: Because were you expecting the duck hunting season to sort a few of them out?
1: Well, I mean, that would be quite good, but no, clearly it hasn't, and I'm not a hunting expert. Although I have been told that there's quite a few hunters around in our region who would be quite happy to help us with our problem. It's just the problem is in an urban lake, so that we can't really do much on that front there.
0: Well, that makes sense. Yeah. Is it true that you've installed a fake wolf to try to freak them out?
1: Yes, we have, and it is working. In the area that the wolf is, there are no geese, so that's a good start, and we're looking to build on that. I understand this has been a strategy used elsewhere, and it has had some success. So we're just building on that, and so far so good.
0: The thing is, like, it sounds silly to worry about the noise and the mess, but actually, this has also got to. There's a risk here that they run into the choppers, isn't it?
1: Yeah, well, that was a new one for me. I only found that out recently myself. But yeah, that's definitely a concern. And I mean, yeah, the mess, it might seem small, but when you're walking around and you're enjoying the lake and you're having to, you know, dodge poop, it kind of, you know, it's not particularly pleasant. And early morning wake-ups aren't so great either. So I think they're valid concerns from our residents as well on that front too. Yeah.
0: Okay, so what are you going to do?
1: So the wolf is obviously the first strategy, but there's a lot of other things that we're looking into as well. The geese like to move from the water to the grass, and they eat the grass, so installing some barriers could be an option. There's a whole raft of things that council is looking at, and we have got a working group with some experts on there as well, and a professor from the university also engaged. So there's a whole lot of good people involved in putting their heads together to sort this mess out.
0: Oh, good stuff. Anna, thank you very much. Appreciate your time. I don't know why we're laughing at it. These things are a pain. Anna Casey-Cox, Hamilton City Councillor. Hey, Air New Zealand, happy to report, has announced its reset today. It's delaying the delivery of two Dreamliner aircraft. Now, I'm going to try and figure out why that is. We'll chat to John Weeks of the Herald after six. It's possibly to try to save some money because you just pay when they're delivered, right? So if you delay them a little bit, you don't have to pay for a bit. It's going to improve its premium offering to target premium customers, and domestically that's largely going to be business people. And its aim is also to be more punctual. Now, it is tempting to mock them for this, right, for being more punctual, but actually this is, I mean, it really is the simple things that are going to make the difference for them. They have got unbelievably tardy on that airline. They do need to be more punctual, because if their tardiness, I suspect, is retarding business, actually. So while it feels tempting to mock them for doing the basics or aiming to do the basics, I think that's really where they're at. But as I say, John Weeks, business reporter for the Herald, will be with us after 6 o'clock. We'll deal with Brian Tamaki and all that stuff next. 5:22.
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4: Heather, the Hamilton Canadian geese problem, scaring them away only sends them to another area to create the same problem. You need to cull them. There are professionals who will do it, and maybe they need to do that. 5:24. Listen, should we take some bets on who's going to get a Michelin star tonight? Six months ago, I would have said Amersfield was a slam dunk because they have been for years consistently the best restaurant in this country. But now we've had the drama with the head chef making the unpleasant comments and losing his job and then being stripped out of TVNZ's show roster and then one of the magazines refusing to recommend them as a restaurant because he used to be there. So I'm guessing it's just going to cause too much of a gasp amongst the cocktail drinkers tonight if they get a star. So I'd say probably not for political reasons, they won't. So I'm going to go Nick Honeyman of Paris Butter on Jervois Road, because reason why I think he might get one is he's already got a star for the restaurant that he runs in France. And I reckon there's a clue in the fact that he's flown back from France for the event and everyone who eats at Paris Butter raves about it. Now, let me tell you, book before he wins, and you've probably got another hour at tops. Book before he wins one, because you're going to struggle to get a booking after tonight if he comes away with a star. Same with Tala. On Parnell Rise, this is a Samoan-inspired restaurant. If they get a star tonight, good luck getting in. This is the effect of the Michelin stars. This is why it's money well spent. $6.3 million over a few years to generate buzz locally and then steal the foodie tourists who are in Australia, who turn their one-stop trip to Australia into a two-stop trip, right? First they go to Aussie, because Aussie's got a great foodie scene. Then they come to us because we've got Michelin stars and Aussie doesn't. That's worth it. For $6.3 million. If you are into the idea that we need to, in this country, really hone in on being a premium destination rather than a freedom camper destination, then this is the kind of stuff you should do. You lift your reputation as a food tourism destination, you adopt the same system the rest of the world uses and understands and respects, and you indicate to them that you are right up there with the best in the world. Air New Zealand has realised this. They've just decided to focus on premium, as I've told you. Clearly so has New Zealand Inc. I reckon that $6.3 million will pay itself off faster than we think with the foodie tourists.
3: Heather Duplessis-Allen.
4: I reckon the texts are split like probably about 60-40 against me. Here's a rare one. Well, not rare, but you know, anyway. Good on you, Heather. I wanted to hear what Brian Tamaki had to say because I'm really interested in this, but all he had to do was answer the questions and he was waffling. Heather, you are way out of line with Brian. You're interviewing, so let him speak. Heather, that was a disgraceful interview with Brian Tamaki. This is politicised. I agree it's politicised. Doesn't mean he has a platform. Heather, I think re-getting Brian on, you know what you're getting, then why not hear him out? Okay, can I tell you why I didn't hear him out on this? Because I listened to that podcast. And because, as I said earlier, Brian is not particularly bright. What he does is he just repeats himself like ad nauseum. He repeated the same things in that podcast consistently. And he wants to convince you. He's desperate to convince you of his position. So I could hear it coming. I'm not here for that. It's not what I didn't want to give him a platform. I wanted to find out what's going on with the police investigation, because, like you say, I think this thing is being politicised. Anyway, listen, off to the Black Caps next with Andrew Alderson.

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6: 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Getting the detail behind the headlines on Heather Duplessy-Allen Drive with One New Zealand. 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
9: It's 5:30. I'm Wendy Petrie. David Seymour says tension between his office and the ministry staff over the Healthy School Lunches program doesn't reflect badly on him or his staff. A scathing Auditor General report has found only half of last year's lunches complied with Education Ministry nutrition standards. Ministry staff also made it clear there were tensions within the ministry team and in dealings with the Associate Education Minister's office. Seymour claims the report relied on people now outside the program.
10: What it reflects on is that a bunch of people who were upset because they are no longer working on this scheme and are no longer supplying school lunches at twice the price are upset about the way we went about it.
9: Questions over how a patient ended up unresponsive in a toilet at Waikato Hospital's emergency department then died. An urgent review has been launched into the death early this morning, with reports the patient had waited 9 hours to be seen. The nurses' organisation says it's a tragedy. Waikato ED is dangerously understaffed. Health NZ Chief Clinical Officer Dr. Richard Sullivan told Heather Duplessy-Allen they immediately launched a rapid clinical review.
11: He was assessed by our staff after a couple of hours and then waited more hours beyond that. I don't have the exact number because they're giving me those details, but he was certainly waiting in our ED longer than he should have been.
9: One person has died after a two-car crash in Rangiora, north of Christchurch. Another person was treated for moderate injuries after the collision on Percival Street about 12:45 p.m. Senior Sergeant Craig Ellison says the road has since reopened and inquiries continue into the cause of the crash. To sport, and Blue CEO Carl Budge believes the landmark Anzac Day Bledisloe Cup test will drive players to perform in Super Rugby from round one. Black Caps batter Rachin Ravindra says their come-from-behind Test Series win over England is a surreal moment. Plus a double dose of penalty shootout drama with Germany and the Netherlands dumped out of the Football World Cup. I'm Wendy Petrie. That's News Talk ZB News and Sport with One New Zealand and the power of satellite mobile. It's 5:32. Heather Duplessy-Allen is next.
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13: 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How can we justify that level of aid? New Zealand citizens are travelling to the very country that we're giving aid to for their medical and dental care. Do foreign aid officials realise how weird that looks?
14: Are kids more anxious now, or are we just talking about it more? By calling common nerves and butterflies anxiety, are we manifesting it into an actual condition?
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6: You know.
7: You know, Rocket Lab has bought Iridium for $14 billion. We're going to have a chat to Peter Griffin, business tech, business desk. Oh, that's a tongue twister. Business desk tech journalist in an hour's time. Meanwhile, the huddle is standing by. They'll be with us shortly. Right now, it's 25 away from 6. Now, that Black Caps series win overnight was remarkable. It's, get this, it's the first time any team has come from behind to win a three-test cricket series in England. It is only the second time in their history that the Black Caps have come from behind to win a series. It is also the first time in 14 years that England has lost a series of three or more matches at home. News Talk ZB's cricket reporter Andrew Alderson was there for it, and he's with us now. Hi, Alders.
8: Greetings, Heather.
7: Now, we tried to get the Black Caps on and they said, oh, can't do it. And I'm guessing the reason is because they have gone large, deservedly. Yes?
8: I wonder why. Look, all I can tell you is that when I left yesterday at Trent Bridge, there was some, enthusiastic celebrations going on, and because they were across our side of the ground this time with the pavilion end getting repaired at present. And, the music was thumping through the wall, and as was the team pledge, et cetera, and they were enjoying themselves.
7: They have
8: and,
7: a team
8: justifiably
7: pledge?
8: So.
7: What's their team pledge?
8: Look, I've tried to decipher it over the years, the various times I've heard it, and I cannot work out a word, but it's said at high volume. And
7: so they sort of
8: main point.
7: Do they chant along with each other?
8: Yes, they do. They do.
7: Wow.
8: So, yeah.
7: Could take the man out of the cave.
8: It's relatively short.
7: That's interesting. And what about the musical choice?
8: The monk out of the monastery.
7: All that. Do they play good music?
8: Yeah, there was some good music going on there. Probably not my kind of music. Maybe more of yours. I don't know. It was sort of more, quite modern stuff.
7: Oh, Lord.
8: You know?
7: No.
8: It wasn't Lennon and McCartney.
7: Oh, geez. Okay, no, I'd land somewhere in the middle. Now, Tom Latham, I'd imagine, would be feeling pretty chuffed with his start, you know, having this win under the belt.
8: Well, he keeps going from strength to strength. I mean, this New Zealand team, again, without Kane Williamson having retired after the first test, looking through that scorecard, and every member of the squad, I think, has been used over the series, and everyone has contributed in some way. And I think it's a real tribute to Latham. He took this team to win the unprecedented 3-0 victory in India, and now this 2-1 victory in England. And as you say, coming from behind in the series, so it takes some doing. I mean, they did strike a pretty rough pitch at Lords, but to do what they did at the Oval and then at Trent Bridge has been tremendous, albeit helped by some extenuating circumstances with the England team.

0: the stumps against pace, particularly Matt Henry in that second test, but also at Trent Bridge. And it just rattled the English because they couldn't get out of their crease, or there was in the back of their minds they'd be stumped if they did. And that's so part of the whole baseball culture. And that meant that it just was playing in their minds. I talked to Blundell yesterday, and he was, you know, suitably modest about the whole thing. But honestly, to do that, that just takes some real bravery, real courage, and extreme skill against that sort of pace. It's hard enough to do against anyone as a wicketkeeper. And that was really just a little nugget in the series, I think, that made a pivotal difference.
1: Oh, good on him. Hey, I'm hearing that you were having dinner with former England captain Michael Atherton.
0: Did you pick up on this? Did you?
1: Yeah. So
0: I'm told by a few mates that it was on the commentary or something, but yeah. I did. And he's quite the gent, as Athers. And I went out with a couple of other mates, Ellie Martin and Nick Holt from the Guardian and Telegraph, respectively. I at home we had it as a bit of a departure lounge before they left one year from the England tour, and they repaid the favour. They put the credit cards on the bar, etc., and away we went. So Jeez. It was you know. Not quite celebrating like the Black Caps, but it was a lovely evening out. I can't
1: Aldous,
0: complain.
1: You have it so tough when you go overseas, mate. We all feel so sorry for you right now. Hey, listen, enjoy yourself.
0: I know. Get the violins out.
1: Yeah, I reckon. Hard out. Little violin music for you. No chanting. Andrew Alderson, News Talk ZB cricket reporter. What a tough life, eh? 20 away from six.
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1: Huddle with us this evening, Phil Goff, Auckland councillor, or former Auckland mayor, actually, and former Labour Party minister, and Maurice Williamson, Auckland councillor, former national minister. Hello, you two.
3: Hello.
1: Right, Maurice, I'm a little bit worried about this Brian Tamaki situation, the taking of the guns. It feels a little too political. What do you think?
3: Well, I'm not sure what the reason was. I've just come out of a governing body meeting, which only finished a little while ago, so I haven't been able to keep up to play with everything. But I've seen the quotes the Herald have done, and the quote that, you know, they burn down our churches, so why don't we burn down their mosques and their temples? I would have thought that was inciting. That's going way beyond the limit of free speech.
1: Too right.
3: View.
1: Now, Maurice, I agree with you that that's possibly inciting, in which case, why aren't the police investigating him for inciting rather than taking his guns?
3: Well, we don't know what they're investigating him for, do they? But I do know that the police have a very strict tolerance about leaving you with a gun licence if they've got concerns about your behaviour in any way. So it could easily be that the first step along the way for them to take an inciting of... Because, I mean, I think that's a disgraceful thing. They're a man of God. To be saying we should go and burn there. It's just bizarre.
1: I agree with you, Maurice, but do you actually, really, in your heart of hearts, believe that Brian Tamaki is going to do something with a gun? Come on.
3: No, I didn't say with a gun. I just said that, you know, to
1: Why
3: make
1: else
3: those
1: would
3: sort
1: they
3: of
1: take
3: claims.
1: The guns?
3: Well, because, see, you can incentivise other people who are a little bit unhinged to go, well, why don't I go and burn down
1: a mosque? I agree with you. I totally agree.
3: Yeah,
1: he should be
3: but you're not
1: out.
3: Making the link. The police say that if they've got concerns about your mental stability or the message you're putting out and so on, they've got a right to just say, your licence to hold firearms is ceased. As of now.
1: I agree. Look, and technically they're allowed to. All I'm saying is I just don't think anybody right-minded thinks that Brian's going to go out with a gun, right? So taking the guns feels like a stunt.
3: I didn't think he was either, but no, I don't think he's got a right to say what he's saying as well.
1: No, totally agree with you. Phil, what do you think?
4: Well, I've been a firearms licence holder for 50 years and I do the test every 10 years and they come along and they interview you about whether you're a fit and proper person and... that's, you know, having a gun license to me is not a right, it's a privilege. And I've got to justify that privilege by saying that I'm a person that's unlikely to use violence. And, you know, if you go out, he's done three things, basically. First of all, he said that he'd use a shotgun to protect his family against immigrants. Now, why immigrants? You know, surely some of our homegrown people like the headhunters might be the people he should be protecting himself against. But, you know, look, I hate the prejudice in that. And you know, the laws on use of firearms against other people are very clear in self-defense. But this stuff about it's not just burning down mosques and temples. I mean, why would you do that in the wake of the, you know, the 2019 attack on the mosques? But he said, let's purge New Zealand of Hindus, Sikhs and Muslims. You know, that's awful stuff. That's disgraceful. And you know, that suggests to me, one, either he doesn't believe anything about it, but as Maurice said quite correctly before, it's not a case of whether he believes it or not. It's the fact that he winds up other people who are prepared to believe it and act upon it.
1: But here's the thing, Phil. Okay, so let's flip it on its head. If ever... You wanted to sit, because I love free speech. I'm all about free speech, but not this kind of crap. So if you

0: ever want to see somebody done for actually inciting, surely this is the case. So why aren't the cops investigating him?
1: Well, I think they might be investigating him, and they might be, as Morris just said. Under criminal law, a threat can be classified as an assault. You can't go around threatening people. You know, purging them, that suggests wiping them out. Burning down their homes, well, that suggests that you're encouraging arson. So they should be both investigating his comments. And I find it really ironic. He said, oh, but don't you believe in freedom of speech? He talks about freedom of speech when he's opposed to freedom of religious expression by other people. You know, this guy, I mean, he's a cultist. He's in it for himself. I have zero time for him. And anybody that criticised your earlier interview doesn't deserve to be listened to. Give him both.
2: He runs a big risk, Heather, runs a huge risk now, is if some whack job goes out tonight and lights a fire in a temple or a mosque or whatever, that will just be immediately linked to Brian Tamaki's call to arms. And that's why it's so wrong.
0: Yep, too right. Okay, guys, we'll take a quick break. Come back to you shortly. 1:45.
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0: Hey, I've got a few Michelin awards for you. They're being handed out right now. So the Michelin Guide Service Award for Fantastic Service goes to Stina Perrison, who works at Grays. The Michelin Young Chef Award goes to Robert Fears from Londo in Christchurch. And the Michelin Guide Sommelier Award goes to the French Cafe's Matthew Aitchison. Well done them. 12 away from 6, and you're back with the Huddle, Phil Goff and Morris Williamson. Phil, what do you make of this person waiting in Waikato ED for 9 hours and then dying?
1: Well, I think it's a disgrace that anybody should be waiting for 9 hours. When you go to the emergency department of a hospital, it's because you've had an accident and you're in pain, or you're seriously ill and you need treatment. And to have people sitting in literally what is described as an overcrowded waiting room on one of those hard plastic chairs for 9 hours is appalling, let alone the fact that the person actually died while they were waiting, which turns something that's appalling into something that was a tragedy. Look, it will be subject to a review, but what we know, and we've seen earlier reports from Waikato Emergency Department, you know, at the beginning of the month, they had 300 patient presentations there, the biggest they've ever seen, and they're chronically understaffed. Now, if ever there is a priority for dealing

0: for spending money, surely it's got to be in making sure that people who are seriously ill or seriously injured can be seen in a timely way and not waiting literally in this case until they died and not seen.
1: Yeah, Morris?
2: Yeah, oh, look, it's an absolute tragedy, someone waiting 9 hours, and it's a dreadfully sort of undignified way to die in a toilet when you're waiting for care. And so I don't think we should comment too much on the issue because I don't know enough about it. Was he being triaged and looked after and then he went to the toilet and something just, you know, had a blood vessel burst? All those things need to be checked out first, and I think that's what the review that the minister's asked for. But what worries me is I took a really bad blow to the head a few weeks ago and had to go and see a doctor, and they said, we're getting you straight off to emergency because you need a CT scan to make sure you haven't done any damage to your head. And I arrived at Auckland Hospital on a Sunday night at about 5 o'clock, and it was crowded with people. And some of them were in there, because I was hearing them talking, for things that were just not emergency room type issues.
1: Like
2: and
1: what?
2: So one guy had a really bad cough and was and his throat was sore, and he was coughing away and so on. Now, that should be either go to a doctor or have somebody else, I mean, have... I would have your GPs open a few more hours. There's an East Care Medical Centre out here in Botany where you can go any time of the day or night, and it's not an emergency room. So you've got to keep that emergency room really available to the people who have got serious illnesses and so on. But because I don't know enough about it, all I know is it's a tragedy. I'm pleased the minister's doing an absolute rapid investigation into it. And someone needs to be wrapped over the knuckles if they weren't keeping a close eye on people and checking on them. And 9 hours is unacceptable, no matter what.
1: Mm. Phil, somebody has texted me and said, for the love of cuisine, it's Michelin, not Michelin. Is it Michelin? What is it?
0: I did French to stage one. I think it probably is Michelin. But,
1: but we're not like that, are
0: pretentious.
1: We?
0: Yeah, we're not pretentious. Right. We don't have to use the accent.
2: How did the Pakuranga Wendy's go? And did we get there?
1: Do you know what? I was going to ask you, Morris, if you had any dibs on, like any kind of insight into who you think. And then I was like, I don't know why I'm going to bother asking Morris, and you've just proved that.
2: You're asking the wrong person on this
1: one. Phil, do you have
0: any? Put a word in for Mr. Grumpy's in Papakura. It's a fish and chip. Shop run by a really nice guy and his wife. They're always glad to see you when you go in, and the fish is fresh and it's cheap, and you're not paying. What are you paying? The price that you're paying at some of these restaurants.
1: I'll tell you what, Phil.
0: You know, was Annisfield was $395 dollars per person. Well,
1: that will be degustation, won't it?
0: Yeah.
1: I mean, it's eight courses or something. And Phil,
0: I'm just having a look and see.
2: If you have a thick shake included, you can get an eight course at Wendy's.
1: Lord above.
0: I don't care how many courses there are. $395 is a little extravagant.
1: But
0: in my
1: Phil,
0: view.
1: Wouldn't you do it for your wife on your 50th wedding anniversary? Take her somewhere nice like that and treat her.
0: God, I hope she's not listening to this program right now.
1: No, Lord, honestly. Morris, you would, wouldn't you?
0: I think
2: we've been to some nice restaurants and there's some nice, but I don't know where any of the restaurants that I go to would ever get up into the Michelin. Is that what we're supposed to be saying?
1: Oh, actually,
2: the Michelin star rating.
1: That's how
2: I mean, I always think the best restaurant in Auckland by far is Soul Bar. I love that place and the food's always great. But
0: yeah, it's good.
2: I don't think it was in the running for a Michelin star, was it?
1: No, well, I don't know. I mean, maybe it was, maybe it wasn't. Anyway, thanks for correcting the pronunciation, lads. Go well, 8 away from 6.
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5: Away from six, the awards are still ongoing. So we've got a whole bunch of Michelin selected restaurants in New Zealand, which are the ones that they're not good enough to get a star, but they are recommended by the Michelin Guide. 1947 Eatery, Ada, Advia, Alma, Ark, Baduzzi, Bar Magda, Bossy, Bianca, Botswana Butchery, Bulcott Street Bistro, Cassia, Salador, Cassia twice there, Cazador, Charlie Noble, Damascus. I didn't know Charlie Noble was still around. Do you know Charlie Noble was still around? Know that. Damascus, East, Esther. These are all restaurants. If you've eaten at them, you go, yeah, 100%. I could see why these are here. Floriditas, Gilt, Grays, Hello Beastie, Highwater, Hugo, Jervois Steakhouse in Auckland, Jervois Steakhouse in Queenstown, Kimaha, Queenstown, Kingi, Kisha, Koji, Cole, Lilius, Margot, Matita, Millhouse, Morrill, Mr. Morris. You know what we're doing, eh? We're all going, yeah, I'm just eating there. Yeah, that was delicious, actually. That was great. You want some more? Here we go. Napoli, Nest, Ombra, One Tree Hill, Onslow. Onslow didn't get a star. Origine, Otto, Ragtag, Rita, Rod and Gun at the Lodge in Auckland, Rod and Gun at the Lodge in Queenstown, Rosella, Sales, Shed 5, Soda, The Dining Room, The French Cafe, The Woolshed, Toast and Oak and The Truth, South Dining Room. Tala's not on that list. Tala gets a star then, doesn't it? You know what is not else? What else is not on that list?
6: The Wendy's in Pakuranga.
5: Yeah, definitely that one.
6: And Grumpy's, the one Phil mentioned.
5: And Grumpy's. Yep. And Paris Butter. So they're going to get the stars, aren't they? It does somewhat bring the tone down, I thought. It's a little bit weird to have the Michelin man there. I didn't realise that happened, but they get him out. So the Michelin man is up on stage and with his whole little white outfit. And as the people come up in their whites, because they are fancy chefs, he gives them a fist bump, which feels weird. Because you're like, these people are cooking food for some of the wealthiest people in the country and serving the finest food that you will eat, and you're fist bumping with the tire guy. Anyway, as the awards come through, I'm going to keep you abreast of what's going on there. By the way, it looks like the sirens on the cars are going to become unlawful shortly, because the Clerk of the House in Parliament has advised that the bill that will make them unlawful is now under urgency. This is the Antisocial Road Use Legislation Amendment Bill. This would make the fines for making excessive noise from within a vehicle go up from $50 to $300, and also court-ordered fines will be increased from $1,000 to $3,000. I'm excited about it because I hate these cars. Because if you've ever had one go past your house, you're like, what was that? That was like a sound from the gates of hell, and it's a siren car. I don't know that it's going to change anything. Cops don't do anything about the boy races. Not going to do anything about the siren cars. Too busy taking Brian's guns off him. But anything like this, I love it. Just for the in case. Anyway, we'll talk next about Air New Zealand's plans to go hard on the premium. News Talk ZB.
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6: It's 6 o'clock. I'm Wendy Petrie. Associate Education Minister David Seymour says today's Auditor General report on the Healthy School Lunches program is one half of the story. Only 50% of last year's lunches complied with Education Ministry nutrition standards. The Auditor General also took aim at safety issues, contingency planning and rollout. Seymour claims the report's driven by former lunch providers upset about changes to the scheme.
7: It doesn't evaluate the performance before I took over. It only evaluates the performance after I took over, and it seems to breeze over the fact we saved $360 million.
6: A rapid clinical review has been launched to understand how a Waikato hospital patient died after ending up unresponsive in an emergency department toilet. They were found early this morning, reportedly after waiting 9 hours to be seen. The nurses' organisation says the ED's dangerously understaffed and struggling to keep up with patients walking in the door. Health NZ Chief Clinical Officer Dr. Richard Sullivan told Heather Duplessis-Allen he doesn't know how long the patient was waiting, but it certainly was longer than it should have been.
8: This shouldn't have happened, but we don't know the cause, we don't know the details yet, and that is going to be part of our review.
6: A person is critically injured after a crash between a vehicle and a truck at Wainui, north of Auckland. Police were called to Wainui Road about 4:15 and the road is blocked with diversions between Upper Orewa Road and Windmill Drive. Delays are expected. Water tightness is a recurring problem in many of our decaying hospital buildings. Conditions have been described as disgraceful at Hutt Hospital. During heavy weather, water is getting into wards, ceilings have collapsed, and there's fears electrical issues could develop. Heavy rain exposed a leak at the maternity block at Auckland's Middlemore last week, with roof tiles needing replacement. Health NZ Chief Financial Officer Bevan McKenzie says upgrade costs are ballooning every year, even as funding rises.
9: These are very expensive projects and we need to balance those new builds with the repair and remediation work.
6: Police say a year-long operation across Waikato will prevent almost $3 million of social harm. 24 Comancheros, Mongols and mongrel mob members are now making their way through the courts, facing drug, money and weapons charges. Under Operation Texas, police have seized 3 kilograms of methamphetamine and cocaine, half a dozen weapons and $100,000 in cash. Customs has also intercepted more than 130,000 of pseudoephedrine, a key meth ingredient. A fake wolf could be key to ridding Hamilton Lake of Canada geese. Complaints to the council are coming in thick and fast from people frustrated by poo-clogged footpaths and honking wake-up calls. A wooden wolf cutout has been erected at one section of the lakefront and the council is also exploring other options. Hamilton City Councillor Anna Casey Cox told Heather Duplessis-Allen it seems to be scaring off the birds.
10: In the area that the wolf is, there are no geese, so that's a good start and we're looking to build on that.
6: The Financial Markets Authority says it's going to help deposit takers like banks in strengthening the detection and prevention of mortgage fraud. The authority's

0: Investor's latest financial conduct report today, laying out plans for the 2026-27 financial year. And it says it also wants product design to prioritise consumer needs and to regularly utilise complaints data.
1: To News Talk ZB Sport. All Super Rugby slander has been parked at the door as the All Blacks ramp up preparations for their opening test of the year. Saturday's match against France in Christchurch comes in the wake of the Hurricanes' thumping win over the Chiefs in the final. But Chiefs first five Damian McKenzie says there's been no mention of the record-breaking result from the Hurricanes' All Blacks contingent.
2: Ah, they're good, they're humble blokes. It's obviously, you know, they've got the one up for the year, but those boys deserved everything they got. They had an awesome year. But once you're in the All Blacks squad, you sort of put everything aside in terms of Super Rugby, you're one team. We've all got to focus together as a group.
1: Meanwhile, Blues boss Carl Budge reckons the Anzac Day Bledisloe Cup match will force Super Rugby clubs back to their pathway systems. NZR CEO Steve Lancaster has confirmed the All Blacks will sit out Super Rugby the week before next year's landmark Wallabies clash. Budge says missing key players is nothing new.
3: Whether it's All Black duty or it's injuries, it's something we all have to deal with. And I think the great teams, the great clubs don't hide behind those reasons. We've got to go and build a squad depth and that mentality that anyone can step in and be ready to do that job.
1: The Black Caps are crediting a goldfish memory mindset for helping them to a rare triumph. Sealed by a 160-run Game 3 win, New Zealand's overall 2-1 victory over England is just the second time in their 96-year history they've come from behind to win a series in the longest format. Batter Ruchan Ravindra says it was vital they were quick to park a big first test loss on a very bowler-friendly Lord's pitch.
4: We didn't want to judge ourselves based on one performance or change too much because we knew things can happen very differently on a sporting surface or a different one which we're used to seeing in test cricket. So, yeah, we just held our heads high and knew we had the skill and the temperament to pull it off.
1: And European heavyweights Germany and the Netherlands have been dumped out of the Football World Cup at the round of 32 stage. They've both gone out on penalties to Paraguay and Morocco, respectively. I'm Clay Wilson. That's Newstalk ZB News and Sport with Fisher Funds, New Zealand's largest specialist KiwiSaver provider. It's 6:05. Heather Duplessy-Allen is next.
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4: Met service forecast on the water for the Manukau Harbour, southeast 10 knots, easing to variable 5 knots this afternoon. Waitemata Harbour, southeast 10 knots, easing to variable 5 this evening. Hauraki Gulf and Bremheads Cape Colville, southeast to 15 knots, easing to 10 knots this evening. And for Auckland, for the rest of Tuesday, fine weather with southeasterlies dying away this evening, dropping down to a low of 5 tonight. Tomorrow, mainly fine with the chance of a morning shower, southeasterlies and a high of 15 degrees. And Thursday, mainly fine, but the chance of a shower from evening with southeasterlies and a forecast high of 14.
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5: Evening, coming up in the next hour, Peter Griffin on Rocket Lab buying Iridium for $14 billion. Hamish McKay is in for Jamie. Ender Brady is with us out of the UK. And quickly to the Michelin ceremony right now. Tala has won the first star. This is Henry Onesimo's acceptance speech.
6: Right after that, but I don't think I can answer any.
5: Should we try that from the top? I think he deserves it.
6: If you give me time just to go in the back and throw up, I'll come back and answer. I will answer questions right after that, but I don't think I can answer any right now.
0: Heather Duplessis-Allen.
5: All right, Air New Zealand has had the big investor call today. The big news is the company's reset. They want to focus on attracting the so-called premium flyer. Now, that's obviously your business people, your luxury travellers, your serial air points collectors. And they also want to make a point of flying more punctually. John Weeks is the Herald's aviation commentator and with us now. Hey, John.
7: Hey, Heather.
5: Okay, I mean, as I said earlier, I want to mock them for this, for, you know, aiming to be more punctual, but it is actually very important, isn't it?
7: It certainly is. And, you know, I was just looking at the aviation analytics company Cirium, which, according to the May report, Air New Zealand wasn't in the top 10 in the Asia Pacific region. So probably a laudable goal and one that I'm sure a lot of travellers will agree with. You know, it's a measurable metric of how well an airline is doing. One of the other things Air New Zealand said today is we want to be the most respected airline in the world. And you might look at that and go, well, that's so subjective. How on earth are you going to measure that? Why not aim for something like being the most profitable or the most punctual? So I was talking to Andy Bowley from Forsyth Barr about this, and I actually asked him specifically about that. And he said, well, no, there are ways you can measure how well respected an airline is. There are a lot of industry awards. There are a wide variety of ranking systems. And so, you know, when people say they want to mock things, there's a degree to which that is understandable, because when companies, listed companies, come out, there is a lot of corporatese in these presentations, and they, you know, frequently will say things that seem really laudable, but when you dig into the details, it's fair to have some questions. Yeah, how are they going to achieve
5: this? John, we're talking about the Michelin stars this evening, and I see Ahi has just won another one. Mm. We're talking about this because this is important to these guys. You win an award like this, the business follows, and the same thing is obviously true of Air New Zealand, right? You become one of the most respected airlines. The customers just come to you.
7: For sure, there'll be that recognition.
5: Yeah.
7: There's a large community of highly informed flyers out there. Mm. At the extreme end, you've got the so-called AV geeks, the aviation geeks. And then the other end of the spectrum, you've got very occasional casual flyers who don't really mind who they travel with. But then there's this large section in the middle. And I suppose in a way that group or cohort was one of the groups Air New Zealand was trying to address today when they say Nikhil Ravishankar, the chief executive, was heaping praise on small business travellers, you know, the New Zealanders who travel frequently for business, the ones whose bosses have not yet had the talk with them saying, hey, Zoom only. There are still a large number of people who can or must travel frequently. Yeah. And on those routes, Air New Zealand does have competition.

0: on the big trunk routes, you know, Auckland, Christchurch, Wellington. So it's got to have a point of difference between Jetstar. It's got to have a value proposition that is, you know, that it's able to sell to people, say, well, yes, Jetstar is frequently cheaper, but here are all the other things we can do for you. And so sort of reading between the lines today, I guess, it was clear that Air New Zealand wants to capitalise on that group, keep them loyal, keep them flying, just get them in the habit of flying with this airline.
1: The punctuality is good, but what are they going to do? I mean, if they're going to make it more premium for a business traveller in New Zealand, what are they going to offer more food in the Koru Club?
0: Well, they're looking at upgrading the Koru Club or their lounge at Auckland, which would probably help. I was talking to somebody else in the sector who said, look, a lot of business travellers actually aren't that worried about that. To them, punctuality is important because business, they got to leave Auckland and go to some other city first thing in the morning. Some of them are tradies. They aren't just, you know, flash big time capitalists. Yeah. Some of them are just, you know, working people they need to be at a certain project at a certain time. Punctuality is critical for that. And in New Zealand, to its credit, has generally, if you look at Ministry of Transport stats, generally doing better, not every month, but usually doing better than Jetstar.
1: And they're making an effort there. Hey, what's the deal with the Dreamliners? Why have they delayed the delivery of those?
0: Well, they say that the delivery is actually from Boeing in the United States. Sorry, the delay is from Boeing. They have not deferred that. The whole project, there's a massive global aircraft backlog of about 15,000 odd the last time I checked, if you combine Boeing and Airbus, the two biggest manufacturers. Yeah. Worth more than a trillion or $2 trillion worth of aircraft, there's a backlog. Then I'm not aware of the exact specifics of why these precise aircraft have been delayed, but delays have been quite common in the sector lately, and those delays draw the ire of airlines frequently. A lot of airlines, they won't say it publicly, but privately, they're furious about a lot of these delays. And Air New Zealand has been, you know... They haven't said anything particularly scathing about it. They've indicated that those 7879 Dreamliners will be here. There'll be a bit of a delay. It may only be a couple of months, which is relatively manageable
1: in the scale
0: in
1: of
0: the
1: things.
0: Airline scheme of things. Yeah.
1: John, thank you very much. Really appreciate it. John Weeks, the Herald's aviation commentator. By the way, Ortega has just won a Michelin star, which I think will be some comfort to the people who constantly drag me to Ortega and tell me it's fantastic. Now they have proof of that. Also, the estate has just won. But we've missed a bunch while John and I have been talking, so I'm going to get you a comprehensive list in just a tick. Here are the numbers also. NZX 50 up about half a percentage point today. ASX 50 down about 0.4% so far today. Barrel of Brent crude is costing you $73. That's down nearly a percentage point. One New Zealand dollar is worth 56 US cents, 82 Aussie cents, 50 euro cents, 43 UK pence, and 92 yen. And all the winners of the stars, I'll get them for you just a tick. 14 past six.
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2: Right, so this is not a comprehensive list. Oh, Logan Brown just got one. Oh, how good. I'm watching it live for you. I'm doing all the hard work for you. So Inati in the South Island got one. Ahi in Commercial Bay got one. Rata in Queenstown got one. Ortega in Wellington got one. The Estate got one. And now, obviously, as I say, Logan Brown got one, and that's well-deserved as well. The chefs are, they're nervous. This is Teresa Pert of Ortega.
3: I'm so nervous. I'm just grateful to the Ortega family, really. I don't know what else.
2: Well, they're not going to win the awards for speeches, eh? But who cares? Because I can't eat a speech. Can you? 17 past six. Hamish Mackay, host of The Country's with us. Hello, Hamish.
4: Hello, Heather. I hope the Afferty Pup gets a Michelin star.
2: Oh, yeah. No, definitely. Have you eaten at any of these? Would any of these places let you in?
4: Let me in?
2: Yeah, would they look at you and go, nah, stay outside?
4: Northern Metal 24. Yeah, no, you probably raise a very fine and fair point.
2: Yeah, but now listen, they would not be able to do, they would not do what they're doing without the red meat sector doing what it's doing, and it's setting some records as well, isn't it?
4: Oh, look, it's heartwarming. It's unbelievable. $1.6 billion of exports in May. So for the beef side of things, that's up year on year sort of 40% roughly, and 17% for the sheep meat side of things. So what does that mean? I mean, it's going to have a little bit of an impact on us and our restaurants, I guess, and our Wendy's and Pakaranga and the likes, but it just means there's money flowing into our economy. I think the Americans are taking about 88% more year on year of our red meat. China's very strong into the Middle East a little. So, look, it's not exactly party time because there's a lot of ground to make up for tough times for the sheep and beef sector. But hey, we're going to sit back and hopefully it'll flow through the whole economy.
2: Yeah, good stuff. Now, what is the story with the tractor operators if they don't have a permit getting in trouble?
4: Yeah, well, so look, this is a funny one, a bit of a grey area because we've had this sort of, you know, it's probably 10 or 12 years old, if you don't have the right permit to drive, say, as a rural contractor, a big tractor on the road, you're up for about a 10 grand fine. And it doesn't seem to be, it seems very murky. So the Rural Contractors Association are trying to get to the bottom of this because, look, the John Deere tractors of this world have not been on Jenny Craig for the last 10 years. They've got bigger and heavier the machinery, but they claim that the improvements in things like tyre treads and everything mean they're not doing any damage to the road. And so they're just saying, look, let's get this sorted out. They don't want to go down the road user charge. They say the government's against that anyway. You know, that's a bit like us townies saying cyclists should be paying road user charges, etc. So it's a bit of a grey area. They just want to be able to get out on the road and do their job without worrying about a $10,000 fine. So it's catching up with the rest of the world who don't seem to have the same sort of issues.
2: Yeah, that's a fair point. Hamish, thanks very much, mate. Look after yourself. Hamish Mackay, host of The Country, in for Jamie. Jano, I don't, it's new. It's after my time in Wellington. Jano Bistro, I don't know. But anyway, it's down there by the Movenpick Hotel in Wellington. They've just won a star. Do you want to hear this? Should we do Ahi's acceptance speech? Here we go.
5: Thank you to the older guys, Chris, Lucille, the whole team, front of house, back house.
6: Gideon as well.
5: And Gideon. Thank you, everybody.
2: Yeah, I love a thank you to people. I think those are the people who, I love that. That's the speeches that I like. Tussock Hill, just want to, now I'm getting texts like this, starting to sound like getting a Michelin star in New Zealand is like getting an A at NCEA. Mate, Did you

0: not read the list of restaurants before that didn't get Michelin stars but just got recommended? And they were excellent restaurants. They were some very good restaurants. These are the best. I can't believe there were people this morning going, are we even going to win a star? Are we even going to win a star? Have you eaten out in New Zealand at a good restaurant lately? I've said this to you 1,000 times. I stand by this. Go and eat something in Melbourne. Go to one of their best restaurants, which I've done in the last year. Go to one of their best restaurants and tell me you can't eat that well in New Zealand. You can eat every single day that I eat in Australia, like I'm there every day. Every time I eat in Australia, I go, I'm underwhelmed. I've had better meals like than this in New Zealand. So actually, we deserve it. Thank you very much. I'm just, 6:22.
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0: Sherwood and Queenstown's just won one as well. So I'm starting to build up a list of things. When I go to Queenstown, I'm going to Sherwood. When I go to Christchurch, I'm going to Tussock Hill. And when I go to Wellington, I'm going to go to Jano Jano Bistro, whichever of the two it is. I'll keep you posted on this stuff. I think we're still on the 1 stars. I can't tell because my TV's on mute and they don't. And the boys just keep nodding when I say, are we on 1 stars? And they nod. So I'm assuming so. I'm going to tell you my favourite busted you of the day moment. It's Māori Party MP Hana Rāwhiti Maipi Clark. She has been busted on at least 2 occasions claiming credit for things she didn't actually really do anything about. So she's already claimed, if you were following the story last week, she already claimed online that she spends about 65% of her time advocating for what she calls jailed rangatahi. And she says she's been visiting young people in prisons and Oranga Tamariki youth justice facilities. Problem is, the government's actually got a record of who comes in and out and said, nah, she only visited once since becoming an MP. So is she not spending 65% of her time doing this at all? So she deleted that post because she got busted telling a porky there. The new one that she's done is she's taken a photo of herself with Nicola Grigg, who is the Minister for Women, and she's posted it online and she's claimed that she has been, quote, supporting the Minister for Women in extending fully funded breast screening from age 69 to 74. The only trouble is the only support that there appears to be is an email in which they discuss access to mammograms. Well,

0: that's not really support like you were leading people to believe, eh? Like the support, you sounded like you were doing some work. If we can just claim that we've been, you know, basically making things happen by sending emails, I'm just going to send emails to everybody right now. And then I'm going to claim credit for everything that happens because I sent them one time email. Anyway, see how that goes for old mate. It's not helping the cause. 626.
1: There's no business like show business.
0: John Cena is going up against his biggest challenger yet, which is hair loss. The WWE star announced he's going for his second hair transplant. Did you even know he had a first? No. During the 2010s, his balding got so noticeable that fans started coming up with chants to heckle him during the wrestling matches. He said that it started affecting his confidence, even turning down film opportunities out of embarrassment. So in November 2023, he decided to get the procedure, but he kept it quiet. And in just 3 years, he's back to square one. Apparently, he didn't commit by shaving his head for the first one. He was trying to not make it too obvious. You know, I'd say reappearing with a full head of hair day one is kind of obvious. But anyway, now he's gone the full Monty, shaved it all off. Lots of Hollywood men get the transplant. They just keep quiet about it. Harry Styles is one of them, apparently. If you look at old photos of Elon Musk, he's definitely done it too. Even the likes of Gordon Ramsay and Ben Affleck have been cited by hair experts with a critical eye. So don't worry, dudes. A little bit of TLC never hurt anybody. Treat yourself. Kika, and what did I say? I called it. Paris Butter won it as well. Kika's got one, Paris Butter's got one. How good is that? Right, next up, Rocket Lab buying Iridium. News Talk ZB.
2: 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It's the franchise where I'm shining now. You can't see me, yeah. My time is now.
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1: 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Here until 7, it's the Business Hour with Heather Duplessis-Allen and Maz Insurance and Investments. 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
14: It's 6:30. I'm Wendy Petrie. The Health Minister is remaining tight-lipped about the death of a patient in Waikato Hospital's emergency department overnight. A staff member has told the Herald the patient was found unresponsive in the waiting room toilet and couldn't be revived. They say the patient spent 9 hours waiting to be seen. Simeon Brown says an urgent review is underway and he won't be sharing details of his briefing.
15: That is the right thing to do for that process to happen. There is a family who has just lost a loved one, and I think it's important that we respect the process.
14: The Auditor General's released findings on the government's school lunch program, laying out major concerns over nutritional values and the costing of the cut price meals. The inquiry found it came in at about $130 million cheaper than the year before, but the Ministry of Education still can't clearly demonstrate its effectiveness. Inquiries manager David Lemon says the ministry couldn't show it was still meeting its goals.
16: Specifically about the surplus meals, that it was delivering the right number of meals, that it was able to understand the amount of waste that might be occurring, and that it was meeting its nutritional targets.
14: Police confirm they've temporarily suspended a person's gun licence at an Auckland address this morning after claims from Destiny Church leader Brian Tamaki. The controversial Christian leader live-streamed police taking weapons from his home today. Police say a gun licence can be temporarily suspended while the firearms regulator investigates to make sure the holder remains fit and proper to own a gun. I'm Wendy Petrie. That's News Talk ZB News at 6:31. Heather Duplessis-Allen is next.
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17: 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How can we justify that level of aid? New Zealand citizens are travelling to the very country that we're giving aid to for their medical and dental care. Do foreign aid officials realise how weird that looks?
18: Are kids more anxious now, or are we just talking about it more? By calling common nerves and butterflies anxiety, are we manifesting it into an actual condition?
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24: Yeah, but I loved you. Came back when it mattered. I saw you standing there in the light of the window wearing that same smile.
0: Something's just happened at the awards, but I don't know what it is. Oh, we got our first two-star, Essence. How good is that? Okay, so we've got three new one stars to tell you about that just happened in the news. Kika won a one star, Mudbrick got a one star, and Amersfield got a one star. There is a part of me that is very, very pleased that Amersfield got one star, and I'll tell you why. Because I thought, and I said this at the time, it was unfair the way that Amersfield was being treated. Just because they had a chef who was a bit of a, he was problematic and he's gone now. Cuisine decided that was it. Like, the whole outfit had to be punished. So Cuisine wasn't going to recommend Amersfield anymore. It's like Amersfield wasn't even a good restaurant anymore just because they had a bad chef one time. Who's bad behaviour, not bad chefing, by the way. TVNZ took the whole show that they were involved in off the thing and got rid of it on account of some bad behaviour, allegedly. So it's quite nice to have some people from out of town who maybe don't get caught up in our stupid little politics, who came in and went, nah, actually, guess what, guys? Good restaurant. One star. So put that in your pipe and smoke it, Cuisine Magazine, 24 away from 7. Now, New Zealand's Rocket Lab has just purchased a satellite communications company called Iridium for

0: $14 billion. That means that soon they will have their own raft of satellites. Peter Griffin is a tech journalist at Business Desk and host of the Business of Tech podcast. And with us, hi, Peter.
1: Evening, Heather.
0: What do they want to do with Iridium satellites?
1: Well, this really shows the ambition of Peter Beck and Rocket Lab. You know, this is probably the biggest acquisition a New Zealand company or a New Zealand founded company has ever made. They have 66 satellites up there already, Iridium, so they're serving over 2 million customers. So that means as soon as they buy this company, they'll get $800, $900 million in revenue. But what they're really looking at is taking on SpaceX and Starlink, and this allows them to do that, to put satellites up, to be completely vertically integrated like Starlink and SpaceX are. So it's a massive increase in their aspirations and the scale of the company.
0: So is it that they want to offer us Wi-Fi a la Starlink?
1: Well, Iridium's been around for quite a long time, and what they specialize in is more sort of sat phone and data connectivity for emergency services, for the military, for oil rigs, for people in very remote places. The type of technology they use from these 66 satellites is very good for extreme weather conditions, so North and South Pole, parts of Africa, all that sort of thing. So that business is very high margin and will continue. But what they also have in the background, when they launch this bigger rocket, Neutron, they want to put up constellations of satellite just like the Starlink satellites, and that will then allow them to deliver broadband to consumers like Starlink does. That's the real ambition. That's a little bit further away. Mm. With Iridium, it's already in business. They will be generating revenue as soon as they sign that deal.
0: And so the acquisition, instead of doing it yourself, is that you basically get it immediately rather than having to build all the infrastructure, yes?
1: Yeah, that's the key thing. As Sir Peter Beck said today, this is a shortcut to where they want to be, which means they don't have to put up lots and lots of satellites and turn them on and then find customers. They can buy this business, and they're very good at making acquisitions. They've done six or seven now. They have a real knack for taking a company and integrating it into the Rocket Lab view of the world, and that's what they will do with Iridium. That's what they hope to do anyway.
0: Yeah. Do you think it was a good buy? $8 billion US, 14 New Zealand billion?
1: Yeah, I do actually think, and the way they've struck

0: 56 satellites, they will have to replace all of them. And that's quite an expensive undertaking. They will want to have the Neutron rocket in space and doing regular flights later this year or early next year, or else they'll have to go on someone else's rocket, and that will cost a lot of money.
1: Okay, Peter, thanks very much. Appreciate it. Peter Griffin, Business Desk tech journalist, 21 away from 7.
2: Heather Duplessy-Allen.
1: Heather, what channel are the awards on, please? Well, no channel that you could watch. It was one of these fancy things that producer Ants rigged up for us, because it was like some internal thing. And then but you know how the kids can do this stuff nowadays? They take something that's on the internet and they put it on a TV and it looks like it's on TV, but it's not. It looked like it was on TV to me, but it was not. This is the wrap. It's finished anyway, which I think is more relevant for you. It's over, so you can't watch it. This is the important thing to know, because to whoever was like, "Oh, we're all just getting stars, aren't we?" Well, one restaurant got 2 stars and only 14 restaurants got 1 star, which I actually think is doing quite well for a small country like ourselves, punching above our weight, as we like to say. But it wasn't a free-for-all at all. Now, I need to by the way, if you're wondering that restaurant Essence, because there are quite did a quick Google search. I was like, wow, is it the one in Palmerston North? No, it's not. I think it's the one in Queenstown that got the 2 stars. Quite a few restaurants like to call themselves Essence. Now, I'm going to tell you how I'm always fascinated by this, especially because the house prices have come back so badly lately, how your suburb's doing. One Roof has done a kind of halftime through the year, a halfway mark crunching of the numbers, because we're halfway through the year. Short story is simply that it's great in the South Island and not so great in the North Island. The suburbs with the greatest price increases percentage-wise are Concord and Dunedin, which has gone up 11%, Tiano up 10%, Forbury and Dunedin 9%, Otemātata in Waitaki up 8.7%, Gore up 7.4%, Reefton up 6.4%. By the way, this is not comprehensive. There were heaps in this area. I just thought it was interesting that Gore went up 7.4% and Reefton went up 6.4%, but heaps of them went up in the 7s and 8s. I had to trawl quite a long way down to get to the first Auckland suburb, which went up, which was Onetangi on Waiheke. That went up 6.1% and was about the only one that was doing well for us. The biggest falls were Pōhara in Tasman. That's down 2.something%. I think it's 2.4. Waihero in Whanganui down 2.4%. Mount Maunganui down 2.4%. Tōtara Heights in Auckland 2.3%. Queenwood in Hamilton 2.3%. Herne Bay went back in Auckland 2.3%. Regionally, Southland was the biggest increase, 5.3%. The West Coast then 4.5%. Otago at 3.3%. And then the biggest falls were Nelson 0.9%, Auckland 1.1%, and Hawke's Bay 1.3%. Don't know if that, some people will be feeling stoked about that and some people less so. I got this email yesterday, because yesterday I talked to you about what was going on with the rates increases around the country, and I got this email from somebody, because Hutt City Council is the one that went up by the most, and it was an extraordinary number. It was like 45% off memory or something like that. This email came through. "Heather, I bought my house exactly 3 years ago in Lower Hutt. At the time of the purchase, the rates were $1,800. Then they went up to $3,000. Then they went up to $4,000. Then they went up to $5,000. And for the year ahead, it will be $7,500. It is just a modest 3-bedroom home with a capital valuation of $770,000. I cannot understand where the money is going. Could you do an interview with the CE of Hutt City Council?" Now, I can't verify that this is true, but if that's true, that's extraordinary. To go from $1,800 in rates to the next lot being $7,500, that's up 400%. How can anyone afford to live in a house when it goes up like that? We're off to the UK next, 17 away from 7.
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6: By the way, this might have escaped your attention, but there was an ACT candidate who was standing in the Kenepuru seat in Wellington for the November election. She's pulled out. It's been revealed that she was previously a member of a Chinese political group, which is linked to the Communist Party. It was like, seems to have been reasonably high up. And the problem was that she didn't tell anyone when she signed up to stand for ACT, and they clearly didn't vet her properly. So off she goes, 14 away from 7. Enda Brady, UK correspondent, is with us. Hello, Enda.
7: Hey, Heather. Hey, lovely to speak to you again.
6: What do you make of Andy Burnham's plan?
7: So he says he wants to rewire Britain, and it's a very good turn of phrase because for about 14 years now, I've thought this place has been haywire. So there are a lot of wires to join up, and what he wants to do is take power away from Westminster and London and put it out into the regions. Now, he was a regional mayor in the Manchester region for 9 years. He's made it clear that he will be creating a number 10 North, so he will have a Downing Street base effectively in Manchester. He will work some days of the week from there. He wants to take over water, energy and transport, renationalise them. He wants to build more council houses than Britain has seen since World War II. And he wants to solve the chronic issue of youth unemployment. He's very ambitious. I'll give him that much. I think he can expect some kickback from London, from the Treasury officials who will not want money and power flowing to the regions. But I have to commend his ambition.
6: Yeah, OK, so I looked at this and I thought this can be perceived one of two ways. Either people are going to love the fact that Treasury and you know, all of these political elites in London are going to lose power, or people are going to get jealous of the fact that Manchester gets it. How do you reckon it plays?
7: I think there's been too much of a focus on Manchester. You're right. The fact that he wants to put his power base there, where he lives and where he has basically been all his political life. I'm finding it hard to read at the moment. I think we'll give him time to see how it beds in. But I think his major problem is going to be the Treasury. All these officials who hold the purse strings. He won't be in a very powerful position, should we say, because the clock is ticking. And if Labour lose him, there's no way they will get away with just bouncing in another leader without the public having a say in this. Yeah. So high stakes, but I think the game and the prize at the end is to change Britain for the better, and this country badly needs it.
6: Yeah, I can imagine. Now, what are you expecting in this defence spending plan?
7: Well, this is finally being published today. It will probably be the last major act of Keir Starmer as Prime Minister. And the defence chiefs and officials, they wanted an extra 56 billion NZ dollars for defence spending. And they've got half that, almost half that. So they're looking ahead. They really are planning for Russia to attack a NATO country by 2030. That's what their intelligence is leading them towards. And if that happens, Article 5 would be invoked of the NATO treaties, and ultimately Britain will be at war. So they're demanding a lot more cash. I think the one standout for me in where the money is to be spent is $10 billion NZ going on drones and drone technology. And that is directly as a result of what they're learning from Ukraine and how Ukraine is managing to fend off Russia.

0: Matt, how important do you reckon Penelope Keith was to your comedy?
1: I think in the UK, she certainly had people's hearts in the 70s and 80s because The Good Life was very popular. It only ran for 3 seasons. The butt of a lot of the jokes were on her character. And she had this kind of cut glass English accent. She was very upper class. The character she played, I didn't know she actually came from a broken home, and she came from very, very humble beginnings. She passed away yesterday at the age of 86. Newspapers today full of tributes and obituaries. And one interviewer previously had asked her, where did your accent come from? You sound very posh. And she said, I was brought up by my mother after my father left. I went to a school and a nun taught me how to pronounce words correctly. And I think that nun probably changed her life because, you know, it was her delivery and her accent more than anything that really kind of stood out.
0: Mm. Hey, thank you very much, Enda. I really appreciate your time, mate. That's Enda Brady, UK correspondent. Hey, interesting, because if you listen to the show on the regular, you'll know I'm not a huge fan of Treasury, and I don't really trust what they say and often take it with a grain of salt. There's an independent review of Treasury, which has been commissioned by the Secretary to the Treasury, Ian Rennie, basically the boss there. It's found its ability, this is Treasury's ability, to effectively deliver economic policy advice is weak, and that ministers are losing trust in it. And I would say that is bang on, and I'm glad they know it. 10 away from 7.
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4: How cool is it to be celebrating New Zealand and hospitality? Doesn't it feel amazing? A wonderful contrast to the negativity generally. I agree. I love it. And look, the thing is, I know there's a cost of living crisis. It is tough for a lot of people. A lot of people are finding it tough. But what we also know about this country is it's a two-speed economy, right? So there are people out there who have property. I'm talking about the boomers in particular, and who have money, and they are going out and they are eating. And this, for them, this tells them where to eat. But more importantly, what I love about this is that imagine being one of these people who set up a restaurant, you've slaved at it, you've worked for decades at it, your dream is to get a Michelin star. Like, that is the thing. It's the thing. Well, now you don't have to leave New Zealand to get one, right? You can get one here. That's got to be, lots of those people who got up this evening had tears in their eyes. This means a lot for them. I'm just absolutely thrilled that it feels like hospitality has just come of age in a way. Anyway, I got this email from Gary, who is the owner and the chef at

0: the manse, the luxury lodge, and he's bang on. He said, he said there will be several one-star restaurants, maybe a couple of twos. We only had one two. The only restaurant in New Zealand that is or was worthy of three stars would have been Amersfield, but the driver of that dining experience has left. Top 50 restaurants like Ahi, Craggy, Central Fire Station, Janos Bistro, Paris Butter are one star. He also says he doesn't think that it will have an effect on tourism in New Zealand because basically the people who come here already knew which the good restaurants were. I'll take a bet with Gary on that he's wrong. I reckon there'll be some people who go to Australia and then just skip over because now they can come in and experience a Michelin star restaurant here as well. Just really quickly, ahead of the school holidays, Roblox has released some tips for parents on how to try to ensure that your kids are playing the game safely. It's basic stuff. It's stuff like know your privacy and safety basics. Get into the game with the kids so that you understand what they're doing. 54% of Kiwi parents actively game with their kids, and that's a good idea so you understand what is going on in there. Talk through the gaming experiences with the kids. Get familiar with the parental controls, screen time limits, content maturity levels, who your child can chat with, all that kind of stuff. Yay, helpful, thanks so much. All of this you could get from ChatGPT if you type in the right request on the internet. What I take from this is that these guys, Roblox, Meta, all of these guys, they're trying to pretend that they're responsible because they know it's turning. The worm is turning on them big time. So they put out this kind of stuff and then they can point to it in a year's time and go, but we try to help parents. No, you didn't. You've been around for 20 years, guys. 20 years. Roblox has been around for 20 years and this year was the first year they introduced age groupings where the kids can't talk to creeps. So thank you, but I don't buy it. Ants?
1: Yellow by Coldplay to play us out tonight. This is off Coldplay's first album, Parachutes, and I'm playing it because a few of Coldplay's studio tapes, alternate mixes and demos that they made when they were recording Parachutes are going up for auction. The website's called waxpoetics.com and it wants me to bid $6,000. I don't know whether that's New Zealand or the US, but I think you can keep that. I'm not going to bid that much, but still.
0: Bid if you, for what? To listen or own?
1: To own the all the recordings and stuff. Okay. It seems pretty low, doesn't it? I mean, imagine maybe that's the teaser offer and then they'll tell me what the actual winning bid is later. Anyway, it's interesting stuff. It's all stuff that hasn't been heard anywhere. It's not available anywhere. So if you are a big Coldplay fan, it'd be pretty cool. And apparently, Chris Martin recorded a pitch to get the song for the James Bond movie that came out in 1999, The World Is Not Enough. And that acoustic demo is in this collection. No one's ever heard it. And in the end, obviously, the James Bond people went with garbage instead of with Coldplay. Yellow. Off Parachute.
0: I'll tell you what, there'll be some nutty Coldplay fans who'll be well into this. Thank you, Ants. Enjoy your evening. Congrats to everybody who won at the ceremony, the Michelin star ceremony this evening. May they make lots and lots of money feeding people. See you tomorrow.

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3: Stuffed nose, blocked sinuses, congestion taking over? 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
3: 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Mike Hosking, Ryan Bridge, Matt Heath, Tyler Adams, all the names you can trust. 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
4: It's 7 o'clock, I'm Emily Ansell. More than 100 New Zealand restaurants have been recognised by the Michelin Restaurant Guide. 14 received a single Michelin star, including Samoan restaurant Tulla in Auckland's Ponsonby, Emmersfield in Queenstown, and Logan Brown in Wellington's Cuba Street. Essence in Queenstown was awarded 2 stars, the only establishment in New Zealand to get this honour. The government paid $6.3 million to bring the Michelin Guide to New Zealand. David Seymour says tension between his office and ministry staff over the Healthy School Lunches program doesn't reflect badly on him or his staff. A scathing Auditor General report has found only half of last year's lunches complied with Education Ministry nutrition standards. Ministry staff also made it clear there were tensions within the ministry team and in dealings with the Associate Education Minister's office. Seymour claims the report relied on people now outside the program.
5: What it reflects on is that a bunch of people who were upset because they are no longer working on the scheme and are no longer supplying school lunches at twice the price are upset about the way we went about it.
4: Questions over how a patient ended up unresponsive in a toilet at Waikato Hospital's emergency department then died. An urgent review has been launched into the death early this morning, with reports the patient had waited 9 hours to be seen. The nurses' organisation says it's a tragedy and Waikato ED is dangerously understaffed. Health New Zealand Chief Clinical Officer Dr Richard Sullivan says they immediately launched a rapid clinical review.
6: He was assessed by our staff after a couple of hours and then waited more hours beyond that. I don't have the exact number because they're giving me those details, but he was certainly waiting in our ED longer than he should have been.
4: Meanwhile, water tightness issues are a reoccurring problem in many of our decaying hospital buildings. Conditions have been described as disgraceful at Hutt Hospital, where weather events are causing water to get into wards, the collapse of ceilings and potential electrical issues. Heavy rain exposed a leak at Auckland's Middlemore maternity block last week, leading 3 roof tiles to be replaced. Health New Zealand Chief Financial Officer Bevan McKenzie says upgrade costs are ballooning every year, despite more funding going in.
7: These are very expensive projects and we need to balance those new builds with the repair and remediation work.
4: Labor's leader has confirmed he won't advance government rent hikes for social housing tenants if elected, despite refusing to explicitly take that position yesterday. On Sunday, campaign chair Kieran McAnulty confirmed to TVNZ's Q&A the adjustment wouldn't go through under Labor. The next day, leader Chris Hipkins said that would be confirmed at a later date, and McAnulty was simply speaking to the party's fierce opposition to the hikes. Hipkins has changed his tack today, saying on principle they're unlikely to raise rents. Another step to breaking down mental health barriers for rural communities. 6 final district locations have been revealed for new co-response teams in Northland, Lakes, Hawke's Bay, Mid-Central, Whanganui and Nelson Marlborough. Claudia O'Neill has more.
8: The services aim to improve crisis systems for people in distress. Mental Health Minister Matt Ducey says sites are based on demand and need, with resources going where they'll make the biggest impact. He says whether someone lives in a major city or a rural town, they deserve speedier access to the right support.
9: Newstalk ZB Sport. The All Blacks are brushing aside questions about the short window of preparation for their first test of 2026. The new squad will have had just 10 days under new coach Dave Rennie come Saturday's Nations Championship opener against France in Christchurch. Utility back Damien McKenzie says getting up and running in a swift fashion is just part and parcel of the modern game.
10: Obviously there's an expectation with the All Blacks that you move on and get into your books and learn your stuff pretty quickly. So we were able to do that last week. It was good to get in for a few days and so we could hit the ground running this week.
9: More spot kick.

0: chaos in the round of 32 at the Football World Cup. Morocco have advanced via a 3-2 win on penalties over the Netherlands. The Dutch are the second European heavyweight eliminated on penalties today after Germany suffered a shock defeat to Paraguay in Boston. Brilliant, surreal, incredible. That's how Black Caps batter Ruchan Ravindra is describing their come-from-behind 2-1 Test Series victory over England. After New Zealand's 160-run win in Game 3 wrapped up the silverware, Ravindra says it's an immense achievement.
1: Quite hard to put into words how special it is for this group, and especially going through a little bit of adversity as well. Obviously, probably our greatest ever player in Kane Williamson retiring. A couple of injuries here and there, and just shows the resilience of the group.
0: A financial boost for the country's top athletes preparing for the 2030 Winter Olympics and Paralympics. High Performance Sport is increasing its funding for the four-year cycle to more than $16 million, an increase of more than $2 million. HPSNZ High Performance Director Steve Chu stands by the increase based on past performances and future potential.
2: We're monitoring those results all the way through, but ultimately it's about a balanced program. None of this is simply about medals, it's about making sure that the environments that these athletes perform in enable them to thrive both on and off, in this case, the snow.
0: The increase overtakes the $15 million athletics is receiving for its 2028 Olympic cycle. I'm Kobe Marathi, and that's News Talk ZB News and Sport. It's 7:05. Sports Talk with Elliot Smith is next.
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4: Weather Watch 24/7. The Met Service national forecast through until midnight tonight for all of the North Island except Gisborne to Wairarapa, fine, but a possible shower about eastern Northland and Great Barrier Island. From Gisborne through Hawke's Bay to Wairarapa, mostly cloudy with a few showers, but those showers clearing about Wairarapa this afternoon. Nelson, Marlborough, Canterbury, Otago and Southland generally fine. Buller to Fiordland, cloudy periods with a few showers, and it's a mostly cloudy Tuesday for the Chatham Islands. That's the forecast.

0: Very good evening. Welcome to Sports Talk for a Tuesday night. 0800 8010 89292 for a text message. Lines are open and keen to hear from you right throughout the evening. Elliot Smith in for Darcy Watergrave once again tonight. We're coming to you live from Test Match City. The All Blacks, of course, with their first Test Match of the year on Saturday night against France here in Christchurch. But our focus tonight is firmly cricket. The Black Caps beating England 2-1 in their Test series, wrapping it up with a very, very comprehensive victory at Trent Bridge. 160 runs to the good, and helped by cameos from across the board across the three Tests. Joining us a bit later in the hour, Black Caps bowling coach Jacob Oram is going to get out of the scratcher early for us in Nottingham and give us his view, but a bit closer to home. Gavin Larson, the Black Caps selector, joins us now to reflect on what was truly a remarkable series for the Black Caps. He is, of course, the head selector. Gavin Larson joining us now on News Talk ZB. Gavin, thank you very much for your time.
1: Elliot, pleasure to be with you, mate.
0: Well, on a day like this, the Black Caps securing a 2-1 Test Series win over England. What are your emotions as the selection manager?
1: Well, it's been a sort of a pleasurable tiredness today, to be honest. Yeah, the timelines don't really help in terms of watching cricket live, but look, absolutely thrilled. I mean, the lads were superb. You know, I thought we played, you know, the last two tests exceptionally well. You know, just really, really pleasing. Just simply one of the better series wins for sure.
0: Absolutely. And to come from 1-0 down in the manner that they did showed a lot of fight, a lot of ticker. That must really please you as selection manager.
1: Yeah, very much so. Look, Lords was, it was a bit of a shootout, wasn't it, on a, you know, admittedly a very poor Lords pitch. And they came out on top there. You know, I thought that test could have gone either way. But then, you know, look, we dug deep, and the pitches at the Oval and up at Trent Bridge were excellent test match pitches. We saw, you know, good quality test match cricket result, and I couldn't be sort of more pleased with the way the, you know, we saw the contributions from the full squad. We had to go really deep into our squad of 15, 16, and, you know, most of the guys put a performance at some stage on the board, and just so much character and so much resilience.
0: Well, that's exactly right. There were contributions across the board. It's hard to think of anyone who didn't have a moment during the series where they stood up. Nathan Smith obviously was awarded man of the match, but to have those contributions across the board must be especially pleasing.
1: Yeah, very, very pleasing. You know, there were a lot of performances individually that we could, you know, we could work through, but, you know, it was the full squad effort that was so pleasing looking through my lens. You know, one guy I would pick out, and I think this is an absolutely crucial component to the series win, is Tommy Blundell and his wicket keeping. Often the keepers go, you know, they can be unsung heroes, but, you know, I mean, getting up behind the stumps to the likes of Henners and Smithy and that, that's not easy. And I thought technically he was just absolutely superb, put the pressure on the English, kept the likes of, you know, Root and Brook very important inside their crease. They like to bat outside the crease against the bowlers like that. And that pressure then resulted in, you know, well, not only wickets, but, you know, just such a degree of pressure that I think, you know, it pushed right through the whole batting innings. And, you know, Tommy Blundell was central to that.
0: Well, you mentioned Tom Blundell. Obviously, he came in under a bit of a pressure and maybe some question marks over the last 6 to 12 months. Is it especially satisfying when a player that is under a bit of pressure, you know, it does deliver a performance like that?
1: Well, he wasn't under a lot of pressure through our selection lens. We, you know, we've picked him because we believe he's the best. And I think after this series, you know, I think everyone can, you know, look each other in the eye and say that, you know, he certainly has proved that. You know, he batted nicely without getting a big score, but a vital 50 odd at the Oval. But his keeping was something that was very, very, very special.
0: I want to mention Daryl Mitchell as well. Is he perhaps the most underappreciated? I know a lot of attention has gone on Kane and Ross before then in our bowling attack. But has Daryl Mitchell been perhaps underappreciated in your eyes, Gavin, around the way that he's played and the crucial innings that he's delivered for New Zealand over a long period of time?
1: Oh, no, not through our eyes, Elliot. He's, again, he's like Tommy. He's a very special cricketer. He's got a bulldog mentality to him, great character, you know, awesome team man, and, you know, would crawl over broken glass, you know, for his country. And we saw that, you know, with his 100 up at Trent Bridge. It was exceptional. It really was. And, you know, he sized up the, I guess, the situation really, really well with Rutch, and they knew they had to, you know, take the game as deep as possible. The pitch was tricky. You know, he took any number of blows. I saw 13 noted somewhere. That's a lot. And he was, you know, and he was black and blue, but, you know, his technique was to the fore, and, you know, it was that guts and determination that gave us that breathing space in the fourth innings, and it gave us, you know, gave us that winning edge for sure.
0: The pace bowling arsenal that you've got, obviously Nathan Smith, man of the series, and an incredible performance, but, you know, Blair Tickner gets injured, Zach Folkes steps up, Matt Henry doesn't play the last game and obviously was injured in the first, Kyle Jameson doesn't play the third game. Has there ever been a time like this, do you think, in New Zealand cricket where you can call on so many fast bowlers and have them do a job at test level?
1: No, not in my time. So it's really pleasing to have a crop of fast bowlers like this. You know, we've got a few injuries now, but that will always happen. So when your resources are a little skinnier, it can put immense pressure on the lineup. But to have that sort of depth it's incredibly encouraging. I think it speaks to the high performance program and our system through the New Zealand domestic program that we're producing, you know, a nice crop of fast bowlers, and they're getting opportunities through New Zealand A and also the likes of, you know, the recent tour we had up into Bangladesh, where we did use more fringe players because of, you know, IPL players out and that. And it just gives

0: and that that experience at the top level. So, look, long may it continue, but we're very, very aware that there's a high attrition rate, you know, with pace bowlers. So we'll do everything we can to keep those guys on the park.
1: One thing that I'm sure as selection manager you knew was coming at some point in the next wee while, whether it was 3 months, 12 months, whatever it might be, is Kane Williamson's retirement. It's obviously now happened. What kind of planning do you go into for that sort of scenario, given he's been on and off in terms of that not non-central contract role, but also now you look towards the future without Kane Williamson, when you can plan a little bit more and look for life without him? How does that unfold from here?
0: Well, look, I suppose the starting point is, you know, there's only one Kane Williamson, and you can't replace Kane. You know, he's a superstar player, you know, arguably our GOAT, the greatest ever. And, you know, his legacy is just absolutely enormous. I think our question or our chat before about the bowlers, the pace bowlers, you know, that sort of pushes through into the batting as well. And over the last, I guess, 6-7 years, you know, we've developed a, you know, a crop of batsmen as well that are, you know, now presenting us with really challenging conversations from a selection standpoint. And, you know, Henry came back in, Henry Nichols, after missing out recently, you know, but through Sholuma runs with Canterbury, forced his way back in. And look, you know, I was so pleased when Kane stepped away after that first test and Toey came in and, you know, scored his 100 at the Oval. And, you know, it brings a smile to your face. He's a class player, and you know, you can certainly cement his name in at number three now for a period of time.
1: Gavin Larson with us. Just a couple of final questions, Gavin, and I'll let you go. But it never stops, does it? You've got a limited overs tour of the West Indies in, what, 12 days' time, I think, until it gets underway. How quickly do you turn focus? I'm sure you've got a squad somewhere in the pipeline for that. How many of the test squad might we see going over to the Caribbean?
0: Yeah, it's a scheduling nightmare, believe me. In essence, there's too much cricket, but, you know, it's the same for all countries, and we all know what we're dealing with, and you just got to get on with it. You know, we've been selecting, you know, draft squads now for, you know, a month or two. There's been a lot of moving parts because you've always got the injuries that sort of, you know, confront you. But we've got a squad now that will be released tomorrow afternoon, I think it is. We're just putting some finishing touches to that. There will be some presence from the guys that were involved in the test series, but equally there will be guys, you know, heading off on the plane from New Zealand as well. But all will be revealed tomorrow.
1: We look forward to that. And Gavin, just on this test triumph, how does it set you up for a big summer ahead? Two tests against India at home and those four against Australia abroad. How does a win like the one that the team achieved in England set you up for that series?
0: Well, yeah, as I said at the top, it's one of our greatest test series wins. It really is. So, you know, it's massive in that respect. As I said, the character and the resilience that the guys showed. So the confidence will flow through the team. There's no doubt about that. You know, there's no qualms at all about how tough the upcoming test series are going to be. India's a great team, as we know now, and there's no harder challenge than ducking across the Tasman and playing the old enemy in a series over there. And to have, you know, four tests over there is just a massive opportunity. But, look, I think we're in good shape. You know, if we can get the pace bowlers, you know, all fighting fit again and we've got the full crop and contingent to pick from, then, you know, I'm very positive about what lies in front of us.
1: Yeah, so you should be on the basis of what we saw over the last couple of weeks. Gavin Larson, thank you, as always, for your time on News Talk ZB.
0: Thanks, Elliot.
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1: Gavin Larson, the Black Caps selection manager, joining us on News Talk ZB. His reflections on what was a pretty historic test series victory for the Black Caps against England. They continue to confound me. Just when I think maybe there's a little bit of a dip coming, they rise again. And this has been the case certainly for the last 5-6 years, you know, perhaps ever since the World Test Championship final, where that was definitely the icing on what had been a pretty good cake of cricket for the last few years. And it felt like, oh, maybe they're about to dip. Then they find a way up again. When you think about this test series, it confounds me that they managed to go out and win it against England 2-1. Yes, England had their troubles.

0: reports and that have been well documented over the last couple of weeks. But the Black Caps are just gritty. They find a way to the victory line. They haven't got the most talented 11 in world cricket, but they use that to their advantage. They use the ability to work, their work ethic, to find ways to the finish line. It wasn't so long ago, or maybe it's 15-plus years ago now, but a team that was pockmarked by inexplicable batting collapses, limp bowling efforts and the like, now has a fight in them that was non-existent for so many years. And the remarkable thing is, this isn't just one coach now. It's three coaches. Hessen, Stead, now at Rob Walter, who deserves some plaudits. How much has he gone under the radar, Rob Walter? Tom Latham. Up and down batting, but you can't doubt his captaincy. He's taken like that in a test arena, to like a duck to water. 0800 80 10 80 9292 for a text message. Where does this rate for you in terms of the Black Caps' victories? Think to the Indian Test Series a couple of years ago, the World Test Championship final. For me, this is right up there. I would have written them off at 1-0 down in the series. Best batsman's retired. It felt like that sinking feeling was coming again. Yet once again, they've managed to confound, managed to find a way through, and are enjoying the fruits of their labour. 0800 80 10 80 9292 for a text message. We'll take your calls after this on News Talk ZB, where it is bang on 20 after 7.
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4: Where it is 23 after 7, talking the Black Caps, that remarkable Test Series victory. Conrad, good evening.
5: Yeah, hi, Elliot. Hey, look, it's top five for me. I think just so happy for the entire group. And as you correctly stated, right from the top down. I mean, I'll give a couple of examples. You've got Zach Folkes and Nathan Smith over there. You've got to give New Zealand cricket some kudos for getting the backups to your top bowlers.
4: Zach Folkes wasn't even supposed to be playing.
5: Well, 20 years ago,

0: we'd have a conversation about if Bond and Cairns go down, then there's a, you know, then we're losing series.
1: Yes, absolutely. You lose one bowler and basically that's you written off for a series. It's not the case anymore, is it?
0: Yeah, and so
1: Oh, Conrad, you're just dropping out there.
0: Yeah, sorry. So anyway, the other point is just to do with you know, the players themselves, guys like Nichols and Conway, who have had their tough times. This should be to determine the grit and determination theory.
1: You look at what Daryl Mitchell did in that second innings with the bat, 100 off 241 balls. England applying body line sort of tactics. He was battered and bruised. He had the scars, the welts to show it. That is the kind of epitome of this Black Caps team.
0: Yeah, and I think it's the epitome of what we're going to have to define as the Latham era, given the fact that, you know, right up there with Fleming in 99, and we're going to be talking about these guys in 20 years. I don't know if you know, but on YouTube, New Zealand Cricket has put up all this old stuff from 20, 40 years ago. And we're going to look at this in 20 years, and it's going to be such a huge moment for all those guys. I mean, you hear about Rutschen in the media today going on about it. I mean, it's just such an awesome theory. So, yeah, thanks, Elliot.
1: Nice to chat, Conrad. 0800 80 1080 9292 for a text message. Your reactions to that Black Caps victory against the odds, that 2-1 series victory. Dallas, good evening.
2: Yeah, I just loved it, Elliot. And what I love is that they're all contributing. Every one of that team has contributed at different stages of the last three tests, you know, and stepping up when if one fails, the other steps up. And as you said, it's like a star team will always beat a team of stars.
1: That's right, absolutely. And I think you look at the contributions across the board. Nathan Smith, man of the series, deservedly so, but everyone's had a little moment across the series, haven't they? They've found a way through. Some of the batsmen were up and down, but they all had at least one moment in the series where you go, you've contributed to this Test series win.
2: And the good thing is that now there's a bit of competition within the team, you know, going forward. Big summer coming up, and it's good. Now we've got depth. We've got people, you know, competing for places, which is pretty much unheard of in the Black Caps, you know.
1: It has been for any number of time. And look, I don't want to get too far ahead, but you look to later in the year, as we touched on there with Gavin, India 2 tests at home, Australia 4 away. They're set up well for it. You know, there's a bit of water to go under the bridge, but, you hope that there might be some more to come as the year goes on.
2: Yeah, good on you, Elliot.
1: Appreciate it, Dallas. Nice to chat with you. 0800 80 1089 292 for a text message. We have one free line with Dallas's dropping off there. Evening, Dave. How are you?
3: Good. Ben Sears bowled pretty well, didn't he?
1: He did, for a man with a broken finger or whatever it was.
3: Yeah, but bowled well. Now, I'm sure somewhere they had a lot of practice with the red ball before they went across. They were playing, batting with the red ball before they went to England over there. Somewhere practice with the red ball and the duke ball over there. So they knew were light, and some of them were playing county cricket over there as well. So that was pretty awesome. It was a good. They all contributed. They never gave up, and the conditions suited the overcast conditions. On the last and final day, they got the ball to swing quite well over there. I thought it was pretty awesome. And it was a marvellous win. And, bring it on. And they if Australia offers them some matches for the Test series, I hope they take it up.
1: Well, I think that's an important point, Dave, isn't it? Getting some warm-up games. And, look, we had Ireland, and Ireland is a Test nation. But the Black Caps were too good. But that was very vital. Obviously, they lost the first test against England. But just having that extra game, I think, was vital.
3: Was, yeah. And the media were full of praise of them. And look, and get their names on the honours board as well. And it was just marvellous to see them win over there at Trent Bridge.
1: Yeah, it was.
3: Favourite ground for New Zealanders as well. Hadley must be pretty proud of them as well.

0: Oh, for them to
1: 100%. Yeah, I mean, you think of that. It's a ground that's been very, very well patroned by New Zealanders over the years in terms of their abilities. Dave, absolutely. 0800 80 10 80 9292 for a text message. Your reaction to the Black Caps win. Where does this rank for you in the Black Caps' recent victories? India Test Series win was pretty impressive. The World Test Championship along the way as well. But there is something about beating England, especially in a series longer than two matches, which was the last time they won, back in 2021, if memory serves, before the World Test Championship final. Evening, Cliff. How are you?
2: Yeah, good, Elliot. Yeah, look, it's right up there with India, if not, probably could be better, especially after dropping the first test. And that wasn't, it wasn't much in that first test. It was really who had the best conditions. It was a bit like a pink ball test. It was too much at times. In the first test, there was too much in the wicket, and it depended whether you won the toss, whether you batted, you know, how it went. But look, the second and third test, it was amazing. Henry came back, he had a great second test, 11 for. They all made something in this game, you know. Three of them got fifers in the series, and that's pretty amazing to get three jokers to get fifers. Even guys like Folkes coming in, you know, he did his stuff. All the batsmen, you know, they just did enough, and they fielded, they picked the fielding up. They didn't drop too many, which has been an issue with them. Going forward, this tour of the West Indies, I mean, it's 5 one-dayers, and it starts in 2 weeks. So basically, I'd say they're sending another team away. I don't know if anyone from this series would go. Possibly Santner as the captain. If Bracewell can't go, maybe Duffy if he's available, and Folkes, because he didn't play too much. It just depends on how much these guys need to go home, or who's injured, or who can go. But I would say most of them deserve to go home for a break before the India time.
1: I think
2: have a bit of.
1: Yeah, I think you're right, Cliff. And I suspect you're right with Santner, given it's 5 one-dayers, might be vital preparation ahead of the World Cup, 50-over World Cup next year. So there's not a lot of one-day cricket these days. So you'd suspect Santner would probably play. Gavin Larson said there might be a few test players, but you'd suspect it will be a fairly different team. I think they're naming it tomorrow.
2: Yeah, well, I don't think there'll be. I would think that the coach would have gone to some of these guys and said, look, I don't think you need to go and play the series. You've done enough. And possibly it could be Folkes and Santner. Maybe, you know, Tickner's depends on his concussion. If he's happy to go, he could be right to go away in another week or two to go. So Folkes, Santner, Tickner, the rest of them, you know, they deserve a time off. They don't need to go and play in a week or two, play in another white ball series that means nothing really. And, yeah, but look, I take my hat off to them. You know, Latham, he's a great captain. They're a great bunch of guys, you know. They look tight. They look like they enjoy their cricket, and that's the main thing. And England, look, if McCullum survives and Rob Key, I don't know what England do. I'm sure they're all calling, you know, all the guys around the commentary and the Beefy Botham and all these guys, they'll be saying it's time to move them on. Get some new. They'll need a new captain, and they need a new management for the team as well. I think they've run their course.
1: I think you're probably right, and I think you're right, Cliff. The media attacks will come, and I've already seen a couple today. But isn't it remarkable? You know, I respect Brendan McCullum for what he did as a Black Cap, but you know, Rob Walter, Black Caps coach, he's the next man in. Look, if Rob Walter walked past into the street, I don't know that many New Zealanders would realise who they're walking past. It's a completely different profile.
2: If I didn't see him recently, I wouldn't recognise him either. He's just a man. He's the man in behind, and that's what, you know. I'd recognise Gavin Larson because I've seen him for years. But yeah, look, I take that. The guy doesn't need to be up front. He's got a good unit, and he's got them working well, and that's all you need in a coach. He doesn't need to coach them how to be a batsman or how to bowl. He's got those guys, but he's just got to work the team. And if the team's happy, they'll come out and perform like Mitchell did, like Sears. He went out there and made 19. I think he batted for over an hour. I think Mitchell was on 52 when Sears came in. We were 7 or 8 down.

0: down. And he batted through to get Mitchell to get 100. Now, that, I take my hat off to,
1: Ben Sears, absolutely. And then he obviously had the finger issue as well that meant he couldn't bowl in the end, or could bowl but wasn't probably bowling to the best of his abilities. Will O'Rourke did the hammy as well. I mean, it's confounding really that they managed to pull it all together despite the turmoil that they faced. I mean, forget about England and Ben Stokes, but the Black Caps had their own issues to deal with over the course of the series. 0800 80 10 80 92 92 for a text. I mean, it's still time for a call or a text through this evening. Jacob Oram, Black Caps bowling coach, is going to join us out of Nottingham before the hour is out as well. It's coming up to 25 away from 8 on News Talk ZB.
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9: 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The Unicorn, a comedy about a widowed dad discovering that kindness, emotional maturity and basic communication make you extremely hot and desirable. And the drama some people are saying is better than Broadchurch, Under Salt Marsh, a devastating crime shatters a tight-knit Welsh community where everyone's hiding something, including the marsh itself. So while The Unicorn helps restore your faith in people, Under Salt Marsh does its best to destroy it, and they're both streaming on TVNZ+.
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1: 22 away from 8 on News Talk ZB. Your thoughts on that Black Caps performance? Where does it rank for you? I mean, it's hard, given it only happened less than 24 hours ago, to put it in a historical context, but you think back to how hard it's been for New Zealand teams to win in England through the years. I can vividly remember the 1999 series when they wrapped it up there, and what a victory that was. The 2021 series has sort of, dare I say, fallen by the wayside. Maybe it was the whole COVID thing around the time. It sort of all blurred into one. But this one, I think, is going to stick in the mind for a while. 0800 80 10 89 292 for a text message and plenty of text. Doug with this. Hi, Elliot. How important was the toss? If we lost that, what would have happened? It's a fair point. It's a fair point. That pitch baked for a couple of days under 33, 34 degree

that changed the course of that match. So you got to ride your luck a little bit when it comes to Test cricket. It's 5 days, there's to and fro, ebbs and flows. Another text on 9292. Chris with this. I think as a nation, we need to stop being surprised at how good this team is. Maybe it's the scars from yesterday to wear, but this team has constantly been performing. We do have world-class players. We're beating most quality teams, and our victories are no longer sparse. Maybe it's the New Zealand public that needs to accept we do and have had a quality cricket team for some time. Very good point, Chris, actually. And that probably goes back to what I was saying earlier after we spoke to Gavin Larson. Is that personally, I think I'm always waiting for the fall, and maybe that's what I've been conditioned to as a New Zealand cricket watcher for a number of years. That after the good always comes something bad. There's going to be a fall. There's going to be a drop. There's going to be a batting collapse next time around. But the consistency that they've developed, and it hasn't always been successful, but if you look at that 15 years, let's say from around about 2014 onwards, once the South African debacle and the coach, the captaincy saga got out of the way, so last 12, 13 odd years, that World Cup in 2015, 2019, World Test Championship victory in 2021, Indian Series, now the English Series here in 2026. That's a long period for a team to be consistent. And what is promising now is that everyone for a while has dreaded what would happen when Kane Williamson retired. And look, it's a two-test sample size, but that is a very, very good start for what they delivered. 0800 8080 9292 for a text message. Brent with us. G'day, Elliot. Much kudos to the Black Caps with the series win. But looking at the batting lineup, apart from Ravindra and Phillips, the rest of the top seven are now about 35. I think they need to bring in Mariu and Heafy for some continuity. Cheers, Brent. I would like to see them both in the one-day team named tomorrow. I would be reluctant to bring those sort of players through just yet with the Indian series coming up in November. Then the four-test series against Australia. Yep, some of those players are pushing closer to the end of their careers. But I think you get them through the six-test block coming up, and then reassess. This tour of Australia is so important. You know, you think back to the last series, 2019, 2020, start of 2020, and how much it had been, boosted, and everyone was talking about it, the Boxing Day test and everything, and how it was a great chance, Kane Williamson, in the form, quality players right throughout the team. And then they just disappointed. And so I think you've got to put your best players, without looking to the future necessarily, in for that test series against Australia. Because I think they're capable of winning that series, or at least drawing it. Australia, very, very hard to beat at home, as we have learned over a number of years, New Zealand cricket fans, watchers. That's the final hurdle. That is the final frontier for this New Zealand cricket team, surely. If they can claim a Test series victory in Australia, then I think we can probably say cricket's peaked in New Zealand if we managed to do that for the first time in how long. Then maybe you look at some regeneration after that. A couple more texts on 9292. Wayne with the Black Caps Test series victory. I must say, all day the song "I Get Knocked Down and Get Up Again" has been on my mind. It was certainly a series like that, wasn't it? Another one says, "Hi, Elliot. With the resources that English cricket has, we shouldn't get close to them at home. They have 18 counties while we have only 6 provinces, so loads more to choose from. Their media is right to be irate." I think that's a very, very good point. And I think their county system isn't quite working as well as they want. And we've seen Baswell and the approach there, and they're selecting players that aren't natural county cricketers or aren't natural test cricketers. I think that's letting them down. There are a lot of players with good county records that aren't getting a look in this team because they're playing a certain style. It is going to be fascinating to see if they survive. By they, I mean Brendan McCullum, the current coaching staff. Last text for this moment. Mike says, "I think the proof of this team will come when we next play Australia at the end of the year. For many years, we've done extremely well against India, England and others, but Australia has always been the big brother who has owned us. I'm really hopeful that this time we can put it with them as well." Mike, completely agree. That's the test for this team. These series have been

0: great. These series wins would be great. But Australia, to win a series over there would be the final frontier, I think, for this generation, this Indian summer of Black Caps success. We're going to take you to Nottingham after the break. Black Caps bowling coach Jacob Oram to join us. He must be a happy man with the way that the bowlers bowled across the series, but especially in this test. He's with us next. It's 15 away from 8.
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0: Where it is 13 away from 8, continuing our reflections on the Black Caps' victory against England, and what a victory it was. And you don't want to single out bowlers or batters, but you know, we've got the bowling coach Jacob Oram standing by, so I think we're going to lean towards the bowlers. Jacob, thank you so much for joining us early morning out of Nottingham. Appreciate your time with us here on News Talk ZB.
7: Not a problem.
0: Well, the morning after, you must be just absolutely thrilled with the way that your bowling arsenal came together, and of course the batters as well, but how the bowlers managed to get this team towards victory on day 5.
7: Yeah, look, the victory today was amazing. And, you know, I sort of discussed it with a few of the boys last night and reminisced, if you like, immediately. And it sort of sunk in quite quickly what we'd achieved. And then we thought, how did we do that? You know, and I don't mean that from a initial defeatist point of view, but, you know, from losing that first test and then the drama and turmoil around that English side, we sort of just rolled our sleeves up and got on with our business. And it was, you know, I thought in the second and third test we were just so clinical, so organised and so specific in what we were trying to do. Not that we weren't at Lord's, but it's the execution part that is the difficult bit. And, you know, we just went about our work, and I'm so proud that we just stuck to our task. We didn't go looking and searching, and obviously the reward at the end of the day is the series victory.
0: It is indeed. You mentioned the distractions, and obviously Kane retiring was another one to throw in the mix, then England's turmoil. But how much did it show the resilience, I guess, of this team, you know, that we've seen over a number of years now, but just to park all of that and go back to work?
7: it's massive. And I actually think

0: it's probably a little bit unsung a wee bit. You know, we get talked about for being the sum of all parts, and, you know, we punch above our weight and, you know, underdogs and all this sort of stuff that we hear a lot, especially at ICC tournaments. You know, we'll make a semi-final or final and then, oh, New Zealand's overachieved again. It's like, well, hang on. At what point does that tag actually change into this is a bloody good side? And as you pointed out, the resilience, the relentless nature of it, like, that's actually a skill in itself. And I think New Zealanders should be proud of that fight. As much as anything, we have terribly skilled players. You know, and you mentioned Kane before. I completely forgot to mention that. I mean, that threw a spanner in the works to what we were planning throughout the series, obviously. But that's just another sign of it, the way we got on with the job. And this is obviously the batting side of things. And Henry Nicholls comes in and very next innings gets a 100. So it just shows the nature of this team, the mindset, kind of just parking the loss in Lords, having a chat about it, of course, trying to learn, looking at some things we can improve, but at the same time, not reinventing the wheel. And then look what we saw at the Oval and here at Trent Bridge, you know, a couple of great victories.
1: Can you talk to me about Nathan Smith? This felt like a coming of age series for him. Would you agree?
0: Oh, absolutely. Yeah. He went to another level. Not only in his execution, which comes down to your skill, but the consistency in that. And I think you can go also back to the Ireland test in Belfast that we played before the series, where he got 5 wickets in the first innings. And I think with second ball, maybe third ball, he got a wicket. And you just saw this really tight line with some late swing. And you just thought, man, he's on at the moment. You wonder if it's for the over or the spell or the day or whatever it is. But he has continued that for 4 test matches now. And so happy for him, and rightly so. He was our player of the series, voted by Brendan McCullum.
1: The depth in the bowling stocks, obviously Nathan Smith, but then you consider Kyle Jameson didn't play the last test. Matt Henry was injured for the first one, didn't play the last. Blair Ticknick obviously got injured and was ruled out through concussion. And Zach Folkes comes in. I'm not sure if I'm missing anyone else, but the depth that you've got in Jacob Duffy back home here in New Zealand. You know, the depth that you can now call on as a pace bowling arsenal, as a bowling coach, how do you reflect on that?
0: Oh, it's just so exciting. I mean, at the same time, it's about keeping guys fit and ready to go. And that is very hard with such congested schedule nowadays with cricket. But, you know, it is what it is. That is not going to change. I doubt we'll be playing less cricket. So we have to find a way to manage all these guys. But to know that we have, honestly, we have 10, 11, 12 guys that you can literally call on. And you know that they are ready to go because we've seen it before. Even like you said, you know, so unfortunate, and everyone's just so gutted given the recent, you know, injury history with Blair Tickner. But he got himself into the team. He was ready to go. Another guy who performed well in Belfast against Ireland, got his chance in this series, and he would have been a handful on that wicket just hitting the pitch from his height. Unfortunately, a ball to the head by Jofra Archer concussed, but then you see Zach Folkes come in and doesn't miss a beat. And I think, again, that's the nature of the side. We didn't panic. You know, we felt sorry for Blair, but at the same time, we were like, yep, Zach's ready to go. Here we, you know, we're with him, and picks up 3 crucial wickets of each inning. So massive effort and some good runs too, which is always helpful.
1: It is indeed. Just going back to the Oval Test, I know he did it in 2022 from memory, but Tom Blundell going up to the stumps to the pace bowlers and Matt Henry, how did that come about? Was it a coaching crafted thing? Was it Tom Blundell himself?
0: I would love to say it was all me, but Tom's done that before. Wellington, in 21 or 22, like you mentioned. And we also saw that from the Australians. Alex Carey was unbelievable last summer in the Ashes series down under. So we'd seen it before. We knew it was an opportunity to change their method, their style of play. You know, a couple of their guys, especially Joe Root and Harry Brook and others, they like to not just dance down the wicket and use their feet, but actually just start out of their crease, negate the chance of LBW, especially with this Duke's ball they use over here, nipping around a wee bit more than a kookaburra at home. So by Tom coming up, like Alex Carey did, like Tom has done in the past, it just keeps them rooted in their crease. And man, but I genuinely think if you had to pick one moment in that test match, maybe you could say Henry Nicholls' 100 was huge, and that would be as well. Or Glenn Phillips evading an hour worth of bounces from Jofra Archer. That's pretty crucial. But Tom coming up,

0: wicket straight away, like that changed the momentum of the series.
1: You mentioned, obviously, you did some reflecting, and cricket moves on so incredibly quickly. I know there's a one-day series coming up in the West Indies in a fortnight, but do you make sure that you do celebrate these victories, these milestones that are important? Series wins in England don't come along too often.
0: No, I was in bed early. It's morning here. I wouldn't say it's too early, and I've got kids, so I'm well used to getting up early, but, the head's a bit sore this morning, and I was... We sort of lead the boys to it, and they celebrate in the appropriate manner. In the hotel, I should say, I'll make mention of that. But you've got to make the most of those. They don't come around, as you say, that often. And, celebrating them is sort of makes the 15 days previous of Test cricket worthwhile. So, the guys had fun last night, I'm sure, but now we move on. And we go to the West Indies. We've actually got a few days in London to twiddle our thumbs, and then we're off to the West Indies end of this week.
1: Well, it's been well celebrated here, and I'm sure over there as well. Very proud of the team and the staff. Jacob Oram, thanks for your time on Newstalk ZB across New Zealand tonight. Appreciate it.
0: All good, not a problem.
1: And thank you very much, Jacob Oram, joining us on Newstalk ZB this evening, reflecting on a remarkable series of Test cricket. I mean, the more you think about it, Kane Williamson retires after Test 1, New Zealand's 1-0 down. The injuries they've had, the changes that they've had to this team, quite remarkable what they've been able to do in claiming a Test series win over England. But as Jacob mentioned there, the roadshow continues. They're off to the West Indies in a couple of weeks. That squad is due out tomorrow for some one-dayers, so we look forward to that tomorrow, and just moves on. But I think it is important to reflect on these victories and let them sink in, and we should celebrate when the Black Caps do well, or any team does well, but especially those milestone series. Thanks to Jacob Oram and Gavin Larson for joining us this evening on a pretty special 24 hours for New Zealand cricket. My thanks to your calls and texts this evening, even if I didn't get to them all. Nick Bewley will look after you tomorrow night on Sports Talk. I'll be back on Thursday night. We'll have our first All Blacks team of the year for you then. My thanks to Corbin for producing Marcus in after 8. Have yourselves a very good evening. It's 3 away from 8.
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2: It's 8 o'clock, I'm Emily Ansell. An urgent review's begun into a person dying at Waikato Hospital overnight after collapsing in the emergency department. A nurse has told our newsroom the patient had waited 9 hours before collapsing in a waiting room toilet early this morning. Minister Simeon Brown says Health New Zealand will take a rapid look at what happened.
3: Clearly it's not good enough. The family will rightly want answers and I expect that they will get them.
2: Heavy rains exposing vulnerabilities in our ageing hospital infrastructure. Health New Zealand replaced 3 roof tiles at Auckland's Middlemore Hospital last week when a pool formed from a leak in the maternity block. Hutt Hospital is reporting water in wards, collapsing ceilings and possible electrical hazards. Health New Zealand's Chief Financial Officer Bevan McKenzie says remediation costs have jumped about $20 million over the past year.
4: It's just complex, aged infrastructure, and when you get these extreme weather events, unfortunately, we have got some links that we need to find permanent solutions for.
2: Police confirm they've temporarily suspended a person's gun licence at an Auckland address this morning after claims from Destiny Church leader Brian Tamaki. The controversial Christian leader live-streamed police taking weapons from his home today. This month, he said New Zealand should be purged of Hindus, Sikhs and Muslims. Police say a gun licence can be temporarily suspended while the firearms regulator investigates to make sure the holder remains fit and proper to own a gun. They say they aren't in a position to comment further, but this sort of action is not uncommon. The Commerce and Consumer Affairs Minister says families deserve to know home products are safe. The government's acted on recommendations from 3 coroners and is introducing compulsory safety standards for corded blinds. 8 children have died since 2008 after becoming entangled in cords. Cameron Brewer says retailers and importers have 12 months to make products compliant.
5: There's been 3 coroner's reports out in the last 5 years. Tragically, there's been 8 souls lost in the last 18 years. We needed to act.
2: Rocket Lab is buying satellite network operator Iridium in an effort to become a space superpower. It's paying $14 billion, half in cash, half in stock. Iridium operates 80 low Earth orbit satellites, providing global coverage for broadband and Internet of Things services. Herald technology editor Chris Keel says it fulfills a dream for Rocket Lab head Sir Peter Beck.
6: It's going to jumpstart the efforts to his long-held ambition to take on Starlink, SpaceX's broadband network.
2: Police say a year-long operation across Waikato will prevent almost $3 million of social harm. Marcus Allen has the details.
7: 24 Comanchero, Mongols and Mongrel Mob members are now making their way through the courts, facing drug, money and weapons charges. Under Operation Texas, police have seized 3 kilograms of methamphetamine and cocaine, half a dozen weapons and $100,000 cash. Customs has also intercepted more than 130 kilograms of pseudoephedrine, a key meth ingredient.
2: State Highway 5 Eskdale is closed between State Highway 2 and Hill Road following a crash. The single vehicle truck crash was reported at around 6:40 p.m. In sport, Blues boss Carl Budge is pointing out a major positive consequence of the Anzac Day Bledisloe Cup test. NZR CEO Steve Lancaster's confirmed the All Blacks won't play Super Rugby the week before the landmark Wallabies clash, leaving clubs without their stars for at least one game. Budge is fine with that, saying it will open doors for others.
8: If I look at our development squad this year, we played 6 games and won all 6 of them. So we're probably pretty happy to give an opportunity for our wider squad to get game time. I think that's something that we collectively should celebrate. You know, these guys all need their starts.
2: Meanwhile, reassurance that one of the All Blacks' biggest strike weapons is back to full fitness ahead of their 2026 opener against France in Christchurch on Saturday. Fullback Will Jordan had been sidelined with a calf injury for more than a month. But Damian McKenzie says his fellow utility back is looking fast and ready to go. More spot kick chaos to complete today's round of 32 matches at the Football World Cup.
9: It's so boring!

0: Morocco have advanced via a 3-2 win on penalties over the Netherlands on TVNZ. They become the second European heavyweights eliminated on penalties today after Germany suffered a shock defeat to Paraguay in Boston. The Black Caps are crediting a goldfish memory for helping them to a rare triumph. Sealed by a 160-run Game 3 win, New Zealand's overall 2-1 victory over England is just the second time in their 96-year history they've come from behind to win a series in the longest format. Batter Ruchin Ravindra says it was vital that they were quick to park a big first test loss on a very bowler-friendly Lord's pitch.
1: We didn't want to judge ourselves based on one performance or change too much because we knew things can happen very differently on a sporting surface or a different one which we're used to seeing in test cricket. So, yeah, we just held our heads high and knew we had the skill and the temperament to pull it off.
0: That's news and sport to 5 minutes past eight. Marcus Lush is next. News Talk ZB Weather Watch 24/7. Northland and Great Barrier Island partly cloudy, showers near the east coast and a few spreading elsewhere at times. Auckland to Wellington, including Coromandel, fine apart from patches of morning fog and frost. Bay of Plenty and the Central High Country partly cloudy, clearing to fine this evening, areas of morning fog and frost. Gisborne, Hawke's Bay and Wairarapa mostly cloudy with a few showers, clearing from Napier southwards today. Nelson, Marlborough, Canterbury, Otago and mainland Southland generally fine with morning frost, some valley fog in places. Buller, Grey Westland, Fiordland and Stewart Island mostly cloudy with isolated showers. And then for the Chatham Islands, it's also mostly cloudy. I'm Emily Ansell. That's News Talk ZB News, Sport and Weather to 6 minutes past eight.
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Good evening and welcome. It's Tuesday. I'm Marcus. I am here till 12. Good. Hope it's enjoyable. Stay for you until midnight, however long you decide to stay tuned in. Look, I need to say something, and I don't know why I'm saying it. I am not a huge fan of New World. I mean, they're a supermarket, and that's good. We need supermarkets. We need food. And we need food stacked on shelves so we can access it. And so we can eat it. I don't love the fact that they have all these hyped giveaways. I think that it demeans us as a people that we'll get obsessed and hooked on a scheme that makes no financial sense whatsoever. We spend a fortune on groceries to buy to ostensibly get something for free, which will be plates or knives or something like that. However, I know that once these things start, they can't stop and the hype is huge. I need to tell you that someone has let me know that the Smeg knives are back. So look at me. I'm promoting it. So from the from July 13, that's a famous day. Why is that famous? I think July 14 is famous, is it? Anyway, is it Bastille Day? Can you hear the people singing the songs of angry men? Oh, that's not Bastille Day. That's something different, isn't it? It is the music of the people who will not be slaves again. That's Jean Valjean. I saw Rob Guest on the wall, which was good, in Les Mis. But yes, it's not about the, it's about the earlier event. Anyway. Oh, Jean Valjean, the French convict on his road to redemption. Anyway, I don't even know where I've gone with that. But it wasn't the French Revolution, it was before that. But anyway,

Where am I going with that? Nowhere. But what's happening is that New World have relaunched the knives. So it's May 13 to get your knives. So get in there quick. Because what happened with those damn plates and the brazier is everyone was running out in the ring and saying, look, who's got a brazier? I've been to Papamoa, I've been to Petaruru, I've been to... I can't find enough coupons, they're out of brazers. So for God's sake, get in quick. If you're going to get into it, get all in. The knives look really good. They are those sort of knives where it's all in one. The handle is metal as well. I imagine they'd be very hot to get out of the dishwasher because all that heat would be absorbed in that handle. I'd use tongs to get them out of the dishwasher. By the way, has anyone thought of running classes for the dishwasher? Because I tell you what, boy oh boy. Yeah, flip, I could go on about that. What seems to be the no-no is leaving stuff in there for a second round. Anyhow, so the knives are coming. And I imagine you go online, you buy them all for $50 together. But, you know, your guys will go and do your, you'll lose your agency, you lose your freedom to shop where you want, you'll be going to New World and buying them time. But good on you. There's a vegetable knife, a utility knife, a santoku knife to cut your santokus. I've got no idea what that is for. A meat knife, a nakiri knife, and a chef's knife. So you want to be budding Michelin star chefs? This is your answer. So it's all happening with the knives at New World. I'm like a New World ambassador, yet I hold them in disdain. So what's that about? But I'm telling you, so a santoku knife is not for rocking, chopping. It's a straighter edge. There we go. I mean, the Japanese are big on knives. I think that's because they're samurais. Am I right there? I think I've got that one right. German steel and Japanese knives. Anyway, that's what's happening. So don't come to me and complain, but I will help you because I love you so much. If you miss out on coupons or want to swap coupons, I will do that for you. I don't love New World, but I love you, and I know that you love to get those knives for free. So it's all about to start. It starts on the 13th of July, which is the day before Bastille Day. That's right. That's what my side thing was. So there we go. So you've got 2 weeks. So I wouldn't shop for a while. Go in there on the Tuesday, on the Monday, and spend, get most of your coupons straight away. That would be my suggestion. That is not the topic for tonight, because what would people say? Oh, Smeg knives aren't even that good. They seem to be quite good. Knives, schmives. I imagine no one's used their brazier much anyway, have they? But that's happening. It's happening in 2 weeks' time. So you are warned here first. Goodness. That's happening. Mark is here in Stoke. Nelson, New World is great and super staff. But this awful new card should be wiped. I've got mine. I've got my card plus. Loving it. Marcus, New World is where the shoppers who want to pay for their trolleys to be returned should go. You know what I don't like about Pack and Save? I don't like a banana box. What a useless box that is with no bottom to it. How many times you got excited that there's a box there and it's a banana box and it's no use at all? I have a particular loathing for banana boxes. Why is that big? Oh, because you put the, yeah, it's for ventilation, I think. Anyway, so that's what's happening. The knives are coming. I've got a couple of topics I want to talk about tonight. I don't know how well they go. You seem as an audience to be slightly scattered with your topics tonight or what you were prepared to talk about. Today we celebrate 75 years of international flight from Christchurch. And the first flight was a plane that went to Melbourne and it took 6.5 hours. Which I thought was really interesting. I'll tell you the name of the plane in a sec when I find the screenshot for that. So there we go. We are celebrating flight. It was a DC-4 Skymaster. It went once a week.
a four-engine

propeller aircraft slower noise than those jets with space for 40 passengers. So 40 passengers, it took 6.5 hours they'd go to Melbourne, and that was the first international flight from the South Island. So things are looking up. Now you can go from Queenstown and Dunedin. You can go to the Gold Coast. So we're talking about, you might have been someone that went in those original times to Melbourne 75 years ago. And the other story that I love is a mother ditches her daughter. A mother gave her daughter some tough love by flying on a holiday without her after the 21-year-old forgot her passport. Cheryl recounted her decision to leave her daughter behind and go on the holiday the two of them had planned to take together. They'd planned a trip to the Turks and Caicos. It was meant to be a nostalgic trip. But when her daughter realised she'd left her passport in a New York apartment with no time to get it to Boston, where the two would fly out from, the mother faced a tough decision. She went. And I say good on her. So tough love and teaching your child a lesson. What, and I don't want this to go down a cruel way, but what is the harshest thing you have done to your child to teach them a lesson? And think a bit about that and let me know. And did it work? So we don't talk much about parenting for obvious reasons, because I don't want to be judged on my parenting, and gosh, you probably could judge me. But the cruelest thing you have done to your child to teach them a lesson, but in a cruel way, I don't want to be a way where we actually feel upset by what you say, but where there's method to your madness and the cruel thing that you have done. Have a think about that. I mean, who hasn't burnt Easter eggs? Have we done that? I feel bad about some of the things that I've done. Into the fire with those. Come on, what are the things that you have done to teach your child a lesson? But that's quite good, to go to the airport and your daughter forgets her passport, just go without her. That's fantastic. So they are the three starters for 10 tonight. The Smeg Knives, 75 years of international flight from the South Island on the Skymaster. And the cruelest thing you've done to your child to teach them a lesson. Someone makes a very good point that 6.5 hours to Melbourne in this day and age probably seems like a good thing, because it wouldn't mean they're faffing around. Now, these days, it's only 6.5 hours to get off the ground. And you're probably right. It was probably quicker. The DC-4 Skymaster, 40 passengers. Mind you, I tell you what, you see those shots of the old planes. It might have only been 40 people, but they're probably wheeling down the space waitresses were probably wheeling down the aisle a trolley, and they're probably carving up a roast ham. You look at all those shots of the early meals on international flights, that's what they're doing. They're like serving Christmas ham at your table. Anyway, probably left over from the Korean War, would it be? We've got the sky. So these are great topics. So take your pick and through you come. If there's something else you want to chuck into the mix, good. I took the internet away for 2 weeks, which became 3 weeks when they moaned about it. Good on you, Colleen. Go, Colleen. Marcus, banana boxes useless. Yeah, I hate banana boxes. They have sticky residue on them most, and the arse falls out to them. The mother's done the right thing. Never, bet she never forgets the passport again. So, yes, ways to teach your children important lessons. But without hitting them, please. This is non-contact sort of stuff, if you want to go down that aisle. But, yes. And this is parenting an adult child, too, with the passport. I think they're an adult. Actually, I didn't really look at the age. Already someone's making a text about where was the father and about absentee parents. We're not that sort of show. Looks like not a speculation, a lot more speculation. I mentioned it yesterday that that Michael Law's coming back for New Zealand first to run in Waitaki. It's where they've got the big rate increases. But, yeah, that's a lot more speculation about that today. He hasn't denied it. Just says he doesn't comment on rumours. Goodness, you'd be terrified if you were running against him.

0: fearless, that guy. Anyway, if there's one guy that's just desperate for an argument and a fight and a debate and an election, it would be Michael Laws. Goodness. Yep, you wouldn't want to run again. I feel sorry for the incumbent. Anyway, if he does run. 0800 80 29 29. The lessons. Marty, Marcus, welcome and good evening.
1: Marcus, I've got a few parenting drama consequences with my 8 kids. The latest one that works the latest one that works the best.
0: You probably hey, just before we get onto that, Marty, you probably should do a podcast.
1: I should do a podcast.
0: Yeah.
1: Well, like a reality TV sort of.
0: No, just talk. I don't know. I mean, you're a farmer with 8 kids. I mean, you know, and you got a good way of language and a smile in your voice. Yeah, I'd listen anyway.
1: I've been invited on some as a guest. I've done a couple.
0: Oh, but they're the happy clapper ones.
1: No. One was mountain bike. One was Christian dads, rad dads, with a Z, and one was mountain biking Q&A, which was just mountain biking. Yeah.
0: Were you good? Were you happy?
1: Yeah, I was good. They loved it.
0: Bet you the host felt they're going to be out of a job soon.
1: I did the mountain biking Q&A one like live from a waterfall on the farm. I had like a cold drink in the waterfall, and then we walked through the cows, and then old 266 poked their head up with their horns, horny.
0: Brilliant. Old 266.
1: She came over. Yeah, 266 got in there.
0: By the way, why has 266 got horns?
1: She escaped the dehorning process when she was a calf twice. And once you do that, it's pretty hard to get around to it. But I've got to.
0: Does that make her difficult in the shed?
1: No. It makes it difficult with the other cows. They stay away from her. So she does cause a bit of a ruckus. But if she goes to the works, we've got to cut the horns off 266 before she goes to the works.
0: But couldn't you get some rubber things from Temu to put on the end of the horns to make her safe around the other cows and around your workers?
1: No. You've got to take the horns off.
0: Might have invented something there. Anyway, your first child?
1: First child punishment is just like, what do we do for her? Turn the TV off and take the plug out of the TV so she can't turn it back on again.
0: Yes.
1: So that was in the early 2000s. And then for the latest punishment for the children is just take their phones off them for a week, and that's pretty rough. And then if they act up again, you just add another week on. And if they're good, you can take a week off. So it's like cigarettes in a prison. It's just all
0: cell phones. Yeah. You got to give them the cell phone first, get them hooked, and then take it off them.
1: yeah. So that's like the latest one. But I heard one of my workers from, I think he's lived in Tokoroa. His dad got in a two-story house. The lounge was upstairs. This is probably in the 90s. They were fighting over whether to watch The Simpsons or Home and Away or something. And the dad got so mad, he told them to stop fighting, and they didn't fight. So he grabbed the TV and just chucked it out the window off the second story onto the concrete. And that was pretty amazing. Yeah.
0: They're the good things. They're the things you remember as a child, don't they, when Dad chucks a TV out the second floor?
1: Yeah.
0: Save that for counselling, Marty. Thank you. Liking it, 23 past 8. The ways that you have taught your children lessons. Handy tip for pack and save: find your boxes whilst shopping. If you see an almost empty box, remove the contents and save it to your trunner. That's a great idea. That is a great. So if there's one oat milk, can I say oat milk? Or are you guys going to get triggered? Ooh, you can't milk an oat. If you see one oat milk box, just one oat milk packet, you just take that and you take the box. Yeah, it's a good idea. They're not going to do you for theft, are they? Because you're just not stealing stuff, you're helping them. Marcus, when my hormonal teenage daughter kept slamming doors, I took her bedroom door off. Nothing is more important to a teenage girl than privacy. I returned it once her attitude to her mother improved. I think a lot of people have taken doors off. I think it's quite a good punishment. Yeah, I like that a lot. You've been around to someone's house and all the doors are off? It's like, wow, what's going on here? Back at you.
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7: We've got 24 projects approved. 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There's another 82 projects in the pipeline. Chris Bishop is the Infrastructure and RMA Reform Minister and is with us.
8: If you take the Ports of Auckland, for example, which is underway right now, that was the first project approved through Fast Track. 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So that was done in, I think, just a little over 6-7 months. 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
9: This is the topic, the things you've done to your children to teach them a lesson, or maybe when you're a child, the things your parents did to you to teach you a lesson. And I'd be curious to know what they are, actually, factually. Taking the doors off, common. Taking the phones off, standard these days. Taking away their data. What have you done? What have you had done to you? That's the plan, Stan. They're the topics. Get it in if you've got one of those. We'd love to hear from you. I think people enjoy always parenting. I mean, it makes us feel better of our own failings, I would think. 0800 80 1080 and 9292 to text of these things you want to talk about. Also to the Smeg Knives, back to New World. I'm just saying, don't come at me in 3 months' time and say you haven't got your vouchers in time. Kettle 12. Someone said, why couldn't the 21-year-old, I don't know why the person couldn't go the next day. I didn't look too much. I just thought, mate, we've got a topic there. But people need to do that more often. Nothing as annoying as people forgetting passports and not taking responsibility. But it's an important lesson. Text if you want to, or call. My fiance and I went on a trip through Asia. I booked every single flight and hotel. She had exactly one job, get our visas for Vietnam. We got to the check-in counter in Singapore. It just turned out, and it turned out she nailed the visas for me and my stepdaughter, but completely botched her own. She wasn't even allowed to board, so we all stayed behind instead of jetting off to Vietnam. I ended up booking us the most aggressively average capsule hotel in the sketchiest neighbourhood imaginable to punish her. We both agree now that her daughter and I should have gone ahead to Nam and left her to her own capsule. Gosh, I've always thought a capsule hotel sounds quite exciting. Here's all midnight. My name is Marcus. Good evening. When I was misbehaved, my parents would take a single piece of my cricket gear away from me. If I was naughty a lot during the week, I'd only end up with a single pad and a bat by the weekend. Wow. What have you got hit in the head? These are the top

0: topics. Get involved. Get involved. Is the plan? 0800 80 1080 and 9292 to text. If you want to come through with some old school punishments, I'm up with those as long as they're not violent. So yes, if you want to, and 9292 to text. Headlines, please, Emily.
1: Thanks, Marcus. The Auditor General's released findings on the government's school lunch program, laying out major concerns over nutritional values and the costing of the cut price meals. A Gore District councillor's been told to apologise for a homophobic slur during a meeting. Councillor Robert McKenzie complained about Councillor Donna Bruce's alleged use of the term gay as an insult during an April presentation. And a fake wolf could be key to ridding Hamilton Lake of Canada geese. Complaints to the council are coming in thick and fast from people frustrated by poo-clogged footpaths and honking wake-up calls. A local councillor says a new wooden wolf cutout appears to be scaring them away. More at 9 or go to nzherald.co.nz.
0: Cheers for that. 29 away from 9 o'clock. The number is 0800 80 1080 and 9292 to text. I'm just frantically Googling wooden wolf cutout. Wow. Would geese be scared of a wooden wolf? They wouldn't know a wooden wolf, would they? Unless they've flown from somewhere where there was wolves. And Gore Council's got to sort themselves out anyway. Punishments and ways that parents taught you a lesson, a way you have taught your children a lesson. Marcus, when my three used to fight or bicker or misbehave, I'd threaten to drop them off at Carol's. Carol was fictional, but we pretended she lived in the most derelict random house I found in our neighbourhood. I quite often pulled upside Carol's house, and all the fighting or problems ceased the second I threatened to take them in. It worked for a number of years, and my kids in their 20s still speak of it. Carol for the win. My dad stopped the car, made me get out and left me on a country road. Wow. That's the discussion tonight. The ways that you've managed to teach your children lessons, or the way that your parents taught you lessons. They might have worked, or they might have been humorously ineffective. Hello, Nelly. It's Marcus. Welcome.
2: Hi, Marcus. First time caller, first time listener.
0: Oh, well, that's good. That's a good conversion rate to get you to call on your first night.
2: Yeah, I reckon you're awesome. My partner's from Christchurch. He's been telling me about you for ages. So,
0: oh, wow.
2: We're loving it tonight.
0: Oh, good. Oh, gee.
2: I wanted to say thank you first up to Meg Knight. Because we've Coles, so that's like New World's Coles and Aussie. But
0: yes.
2: I'm the kind of person, I'll be spending hundreds of dollars for those $50 knives.
0: You will too, you'll get fixated and you'll be buying things you don't really need because you think that'll help with your coupons.
2: Camping out the front, Marcus.
0: Have you moved here, Nelly?
2: Well, interesting, because we heard you talking about flying. We actually fly back and forward from Gold Coast to Christchurch every second week. So we fly Jetstar.
0: E-FIFO or Internet Love?
2: Well, no, we met on Bumble, but 3 years in. But he has kids in Christchurch and I've got kids on the Gold Coast. So, yeah, we do 50-50.
0: Who's with the kids now in Gold Coast?
2: Well, that they're not on their own. They're not left overseas because they didn't get a passport. But okay. No, they the husband, you know, like my ex-husband and his ex-wife.
0: Wow.
2: So they're with the other parent, I know. So we go back and forth and we do it every week, and we've been doing that for about 12 months. And
0: so
2: here
0: one,
2: I am.
0: Does one of you go every week?
2: No, we go together. So we go to the Gold Coast, we stay for 7 days. And then we fly back to Christchurch on the Monday for 7 days and then back and forward. And we've been doing that for a year.
0: Gee, the world's got interesting, has it? And do you both have jobs that you can work remotely or?
2: We do, yeah. So we work from home. But I gave up to do this. I gave up a full-time career and stepped down from that because obviously flying back and forward is a bit hard to be based in an office, and then I've just got a work-from-home job as well. So it's working at the moment. We still seem to be
0: I don't want to sound falsely flattery, but you do.

0: you do sound extremely capable and employable.
1: Oh, thank you.
0: Yeah. Well, it's just the vibe I get. I don't know Bumble. Is that like pictures or what's that?
1: It's like Tinder, but more of a mature one, I would like to say.
0: Oh, wow. Okay. So it's more serious. It's for relationship, not for a hookup.
1: Well, we like to think so, right?
0: Yeah, well, it seems to work out for you, hasn't it, Nellie? You're the poster child for it.
1: You know what? It's working for now. So, and it's an interesting life, but yeah, flying Jetstar is amazing. Like, we haven't had any issues with that airline.
0: So punctual. I love Jetstar. So punctual.
1: Yeah, they've been fine. A lot of people call it, S Star, but we don't.
0: No,
1: we
0: you check in early, and that's it. And they go on time. In New Zealand, faffing around, worrying about seats and air couches and the likes of stuff like that, and you're there 6 hours late.
1: We have got it down to a fine art where we can get there literally 5 minutes straight through security onto the plane, and we're off and away.
0: Brilliant. Lovely to talk, Lenny. Thanks so much for coming through. 25 to 9. Oh, not a punishment, but scared those around us. I used to threaten them loudly in public with giving them 50 cents a packet of razor blades and to go and play on the motorway. That's a bit nasty. Marcus, Canada geese have a natural aversion to predators like a wolf that is ingrained by genetic memory. I wouldn't think they would have. But if you do want to talk about the Hamilton Lake, incredibly poisonous. Do you know about that? It's full of arsenic. They poisoned it in one of the great environmental crimes of all time. Yeah, do you know about this? It was poisoned. I'll get the deets for you. Hold your horses, Lorraine.
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0: Interesting ways that you've taught your children a lesson. Lorraine, it's Marcus. Welcome. Good evening.
9: Yeah, good evening, Marcus. How are you going?
0: Really good. Really good.
9: Yeah, well, I've got a lesson that I taught one of my sons. I was away for a weekend, and my oldest son had got his learner's license and what have you.
0: Sounds promising.
9: And my kids decided to have guests over while I was away for the weekend. And on a tangi, it's a small sort of area, everyone knows everyone. And then they had this party, and then afterwards, my son, who wasn't a drinker, decided that he would drive everybody home. But he was driving in my car.

0: I was just so grateful that he never killed anyone or himself.
1: How much was the bill, Lorraine?
0: It was over $800 for a kid of, well, almost 17. It was a lot of money, and I just thought, no, I'm not using my insurance. He can actually pay for this. And I spoke to him about it last week, actually. He was back over from a visit from Iceland, where he lives now. And he's in his late 30s now. And we had a laugh about it. And he still remembers having to pay for the damage to my car because of a stupid decision that he made. And I just think that you've got to make your children aware of there are consequences to actions. And if you're going to make silly decisions, then you're going to have to pay for them.
1: He certainly moved a long way away from you, Lorraine, didn't he? Iceland, wow.
0: Yeah, he got away as far as he bloody could.
1: Boy, did he. What? It wouldn't even be one flight. It'd be three flights to get there.
0: Oh, it was, well, yeah, three, I suppose. Well, he got from Iceland to Vancouver, Vancouver to Auckland. So, you know, two each way.
1: Nice to hear from you, Lorraine. Thank you. We took the kids to Bali. Mum on the streets begging with the children. The children went bickering and fighting. When we got home and our three kids started bickering, especially over toys, I said the toys were the problems because the kids with their toys were lovely and happy just being with their mum. I threatened to throw my kids' toys away. No problem with our two going foot for a very long time. But I get that. Marcus, back in the 90s, my parents cut the cord to the telly. We didn't turn it off when told on many occasions. No TV for a year. Until the old man wanted to watch the Olympics and he bought a new one and learnt lesson. That's a great thing to cut the cord because it's visual. You get the sickle or the mattock, get the cord, kadoomph. It's a great thing to do. Someone says, Mark, you should know Bumble. He was on Lindsay O's show. Is that how Bumble talked? Liz, it's Marcus. Good evening.
2: Hello. My second daughter was a wee monkey going to school.
1: Can we call them monkeys? Okay, yes, a wee monkey, yes.
2: Call it wee monkey. Well, she's in her 50s now, so she's not a wee monkey. But anyway, she was a tinker because she was gorgeous. Anyway, she would not get off to school, so she got in the car. And I said, oh, that's all right, darling. And she said, oh, is it, Mum? I said, yes, now, just stay there, so... We lived down where there was, at the bottom, way down, was heaps of factories. So I took her down, I stopped, and I said, so what are you stopping here for, Mum? I said, oh, Kate next door, she's the secretary to that Hallard Lighting. If you go in there, you can ask her for a job.
1: Good idea. Great thing to do.
2: What do I want to do that for?
1: You don't want to go to school?
2: Well, you're not going for... any schooling, you'll be putting screws on things and that'll be your life because your father won't have you at home. Oh, Mum, she said, put me in the car, I want to go to school.
1: I never heard
2: another word. She got masters at varsity, she's a got education up, you know, and she still remembers that day.
1: What was the factory, Liz?
2: Oh, it's one down where I live. I think it was Haller or one of those lighting places.
1: Oh, yeah. Okay.
2: A long time ago.
1: Because these days the kids would probably know they couldn't be kicked out from school and go to a job at 12. How old was she? 8?
2: Oh, no. She was supposed to be doing her last...
1: Okay. She's 15 or 16.
2: Well, she was at college, yes. Yeah. I think she'd done the school scene and was on the next year and was playing up.
1: Brilliant.
2: Oh, yeah. So she laughs. I did all sorts of things like that. I don't know if it was a good mother or a bad mother.
1: I think you would have been a creative mother.
2: Well, guess what she said to me one day, because she was a little tinker. Oh, well, I've had enough of it here, she said. I said, oh, have you, darling? Yes, we're leaving home. Well, I said, darling, can you wait a minute? And she said, why? I said, because I'm just calling you a taxi.
1: Do they still talk to you, Liz?
2: Oh, God, yes, they love me to pieces. They
1: really?
2: Bring up everything. Oh, yeah, they you're bring not, everything up for you to do.
1: You're not fibbing. They actually still talk to you?
2: Oh, yeah. They laughed at everything I did. Because I was...

0: did it in such a way that they never got angry.
1: I believe you too, Liz. Thank you. 15 to 9, unusual punishments or unusual way you taught your kids lessons or your parents taught you lessons. So it's a broad topic and we like that, so you can come up with things. Punishment washing police cars on a Sunday morning. Never stole. Is that your parents or the police? Marcus, regarding my twin sons, I bought my iPhone 2013. The son managed to get hold of my phone. eBay account not locked. The two adorable children started by Lego from the States. A couple of weeks passed, and all of a sudden I was receiving the mail daily. Many individual orders that I knew I never purchased. Took me about a month to realise what was happening. Christmas 2013, the boys received the Lego for their presents. Quite good. And geese, chuck Canada geese into the topic. I don't think a wooden wolf would work. Marcus, my grandson wouldn't put his phone down to come to dinner. I changed the Wi-Fi password. To get in, he had to make me smile 5 times. It lightened up the mood and he got the point. He is trying really hard now to listen. Many moons ago, one of my sons and my daughters were fighting and annoying each other all the way home in the car from town to the dairy farm where we lived, so I dropped them both in our mailbox, which was the beginning of a long drive, so they could walk the rest of the way, Siobhan Wamaru. Get in touch here till 12, 14 to 9.
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5: Punishment, crime and punishment 11 to 9. 0800 80 1080. The inverted commas tooth fairy left a note under my daughter's pillow saying that the room was too messy. The room was too messy to gain access to get the lost tooth. We'll try again tomorrow. Written on the note, next night the room was spotless. She never asked how the note got there if the tooth fairy couldn't get there. Steve, very good, Steve. Marcus, had a craving for Cameo creams after many years, only to find they don't make the mint or Jaffa ones anymore. Only the coconut original biscuit, also smaller than I remember. Another victim of shrinkflation. I took money from my dad's wallet. He made me run a kilometre for every dollar I stole. Worst, how long do you think he made her run, guys? Or him. Worst 40 kilometres ever.

0: Wow. It's a great lesson. What do we think of that? Is that cruel? I guess the question is, did you steal again? Now, world champion marathon runner, no doubt. At your people, 0800 80 1080. What's with Hamilton getting no Michelin stars? Aren't they the dining out capital of New Zealand? Everyone's raving about Hamilton, but I can't see them represented there in even any of them. Anyway, everyone seems cock-a-hoop with that. Mind you, chefs do work hard, I suppose. You wonder how hard it is to get a Michelin star, because that guy in Emily in Paris, I mean, flip. Spent most of the time chasing her up and down the apartment stairs. And very little time in the restaurant, actually. Anyway, that's all I know about Michelin stars. I think that's all I know. If any more comes to me, I will let you know. 0800 80 1080, crime and punishment. Yes, I stole again from Marathon Man. Thanks for that. So yeah, it didn't work. I reckon if they'd made you run 10Ks, you would have been okay. 40 was too much. And yes, good news on the old Michelin stars. Be a pretty good job, wouldn't it? Going around the country eating. And a lot of talk about Michael Laws running for Waitaki for New Zealand First. That'll mix it up. He'll get a high list too. But jeepers creepers, be terrified for the guy that's got to run against him. You don't want to get into a debate with Michael Laws. He is... he's not fearless. I think he'd be the worst person in the world to debate. That'd be my take. It runs circles around most people. It probably always has. Anyway, bless him. Get in touch if you want to talk. I wish I'd thought of the tooth fairy idea. Brilliant. Here till midnight. My name is Marcus. Good evening.
1: 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Thanks to Farmlands. 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
0: 5 from 9, Diane, it's Marcus. Good evening.
6: Yes, good evening, Marcus. It's made my night knowing that... Michael Laws is standing for New Zealand First. That's wonderful.
0: It hasn't been confirmed yet. That is the speculation. The reporters have rung Michael Laws. He says he doesn't comment on rumours.

0: He didn't say no. And Winston Peters said it's below my pay grade. But that seems to be the talk.
1: Yes.
0: You're in Waitaki, which has got everything. It's from Wānaka, it's Cromwell. It's a big electorate, isn't it?
1: It is a big electorate, so that would knock a few people.
0: How much did your rates go up?
1: Oh, mine. I haven't got them yet. I live in Timaru.
0: Oh, okay. Yeah, because it's Waitaki, which it's all gone up.
1: Yes, I don't know what ours have gone up yet. So I did ring them, but they didn't seem to...
0: Who'd you ring?
1: Who'd
0: you ring?
1: But anyway, I'm very pleased about...
0: As I say, I don't know that it's happening.
1: Yeah, but it'll be great because I'm a great fan of Michael Lewis's. Yeah, oh, that's wonderful. You know,
0: He lives in Cromwell now.
1: Well, he would have been. Yes, I know. Oh, that's a beautiful spot down there.
0: Who's your MP? Who's your MP currently in Waitaki?
1: I'm not too sure, but the one that's here is that. The Maori boy was mentioned on the radio, or part Maori, I should say. Oh, I can't think what his name is. He's worked in Parliament, so that's how he got the job. But I can't tell you what his name is. It's not Seeger. No, that's not it. I couldn't tell you who.
0: I think your MP for Waitaki.
1: Is
0: a farmer by the name of Miles Anderson.
1: Oh, that you'd be right.
0: So you're not sounding that well informed about it, are you? Because you've got the wrong guy. But that's all right.
1: A bit over it. You need
0: a familiar name like Lawsy to get in there because this new guy's not doing much for you.
1: Yes, that's true.
0: I think he's old Federated Farmers guy, old Miles Anderson.
1: Yes, he would be, and they'd be all farmers down there. But
0: chuck another farmer in. No nonsense. Get on with people. Do the small talk well.
1: Okay, I'll let you go anyway.
0: Yeah, good on you.
1: Yeah, good to listen to you. Oh, you had a good subject last night too, which
0: always
1: I
0: always good. Yeah, we don't do retrospective talk back, but thank you. Marcus Pierre-White returned as Michelin star as he felt the judges had less culinary knowledge than him. Good on him.

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5: It's 9 o'clock. I'm Emily Ansell. The Auditor General's released findings on the government's school lunch program, laying out major concerns over nutritional values and the costing of the cut price meals.

0: Inquiries found it came in about $130 million cheaper than the year before, but the Ministry of Education still can't clearly demonstrate its effectiveness. It says planning and performance tracking weren't strong enough. Inquiries manager David Lemon says the ministry couldn't show it was still meeting its goals.
1: Specifically about the surplus meals, that it was delivering the right number of meals, that it was able to understand the amount of waste that might be occurring, and that it was meeting its nutritional targets.
0: An ACT candidate stepped down after her links to the Chinese Communist Party have been revealed. Lyra Yang Zhang was the candidate for Wellington's Kenepuru electorate. Local Democracy reporting says Zhang was previously a member of the Chinese Zhigong Party, which sits underneath the Communist Party. An ACT spokesperson says Zhang didn't declare her previous membership as required, and she's voluntarily withdrawn. One person's died after a two-car crash in Rangiora, north of Christchurch. Another person was treated for moderate injuries after the collision on Percival Street about 12:45 p.m. Senior Sergeant Craig Allison says the road's since reopened and inquiries continue into the cause of the crash. Associate Housing Minister Tama Portucker says he didn't speak about staff performance measures with the Ministry of Social Development head. The government's hit its target of slicing 75% off emergency housing numbers 5 years early. Documents released to TVNZ show case managers are being individually assessed on how they track on keeping numbers under that target. Paul Tucker says he has confidence in Debbie Powers.
2: No, we talked about the responsibility that she has for HR and the operational performance.
0: A Gore district councillor is being told to apologise for a homophobic slur during a meeting. Councillor Robert McKenzie complained about Councillor Donna Bruce's alleged use of the term gay as an insult during an April presentation. The ODT reports it's been ruled a minor breach of the council's code of conduct. Negative sentiment outweighs the positive when it comes to the country's handling of climate risks. A survey from insurance companies AMI, State and NZI finds only 27% of people feel confident about how we're tracking. Almost all expect more frequent and extreme floods, storms and coastal inundation. But insurance company's climate spokesperson Bryce Davies says the challenges we face are not insurmountable and there's a mandate to get on top of them.
3: We can choose a future that we manage the risks, where insurance is readily available and affordable, and we have greater economic resilience. Or we can choose not to act and have a much worse future.
0: A Hamilton City councillor says they can't take pot shots at loose geese, so they've erected a fake wolf instead. The current invasion of Canada geese isn't just a biosecurity risk, but has residents in a flap over pooey paths and honking wake-ups. Anna Casey Cox says a wooden decoy wolf appears to be working, ridding a section of the pest. She says shooting them isn't possible.
4: There's quite a few hunters around in our region who'd be quite happy to help us with our problem. It's just the problem is in an urban lake, so we can't really do much on that front.
0: In sport, Eliza McCartney's using New Zealand's growth in pole vault depth to her advantage. The 29-year-old's flown above compatriots Imogen Eris and Olivia McTaggart to take silver at the latest Diamond League meet in Paris. McCartney spent the early years of her professional career as the sole Kiwi in the women's field, claiming bronze at the 2016 Olympics at age 19. Coach Scott Simpson's been asked if McCartney feels pressured to outperform the younger two.
5: I don't think she feels more or less pressure. I think she's a competitor and I think she uses it as a little bit of fight. You know, she definitely wants to retain her status as New Zealand's number one pole vaulter, of course, which is what she has been for a long time.
0: The trio are due to compete at the Commonwealth Games in Glasgow next month. A double dose of penalty shootout drama at the Football World Cup. Morocco have advanced to the last 16 after prevailing over the Netherlands, while Germany have been dumped out by Paraguay. Both matches were level at 1-1 after normal and extra time. Reassurance that one of the All Blacks' biggest strike weapons is back to full fitness ahead of their first match of 2026. Fullback Will Jordan comes into Saturday's test against France in Christchurch, having been sidelined for more than a month with a calf injury. But Damien McKenzie is providing a pleasing update on his fellow utility back.
6: He's looking very fast and very good. We like to not really joke, but he's the Ferrari, so we make sure we get him out of the garage at the right time of the week. And Yeah, he's ready to go.

0: a big win for Snow Sports New Zealand. They're the benefactor of a more than $2 million increase in funding from High Performance Sport New Zealand through until the 2030 Winter Olympics. HPSNZ's Steve Chu believes the country's top winter athletes have earned the investment and says the goal is bigger than gold medals.
1: We're monitoring those results all the way through, but ultimately it's about a balanced program. None of this is simply about medals, it's about making sure that the environments that these athletes perform in enable them to thrive both on and off, in this case, the snow.
0: That's news and sport to 9:05. Marcus Lush is next. 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Northland and Great Barrier Island partly cloudy, showers near the east coast and spreading elsewhere at times. Auckland to Wellington, including Coromandel, Bay of Plenty and the central high country, fine apart from patches of morning fog and frost. Gisborne, Hawke's Bay and Wairarapa, cloudy periods and a few showers north of Napier, fine elsewhere. Nelson, Marlborough, Canterbury, Otago and mainland Southland generally fine with morning frost, some valley fog in places. Buller, Grey, Westland, Fiordland and Stewart Island mostly cloudy with isolated showers. And for the Chatham Islands, it's also mostly cloudy. I'm Emily Ansell. That's News Talk ZB News, Sport and Weather to 9:06.
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So we are talking about unusual punishment, but the woman that was going on a holiday with her daughter, and her daughter must have been an adult, right? So the mother was a mother of an adult child, and they got to the airport, and the daughter didn't have her passport. Yeah, they go to the Turks and Caicos Islands. So anyways, the mother just went without her and thought, well, fair enough. And the topic we're discussing is the lessons, punishments you have done to teach your children a lesson, or the ones that your parents did to you. I quite like taking the door off. I always think the more dramatic, the better, actually. Well, I mean, no, I probably shouldn't say the more dramatic, the better, because I'm not quite sure how scarred the children end up being. But that's what we are on about tonight. Oh, and that the Smeg knives, they're on their way back. New world, I've got no time for it, but now in 3 months' time, people be ringing the show and saying, oh, has anyone got any coupons? They're out of knives at Botany. They're out at knives at Hamilton. So just know, if you want to get your damn New World knives, it starts on July the 13th. And it'll go quickly because they look like quite good knives. I don't know how good they are to sharpen those ones made out of single pieces of metal. But anyway, that's what we're on about tonight. Get in touch if you want to talk anything else, 0800. But mainly about punishment. The inspirational ways you have punished your child. Well, not punished, but I feel punished sounds a bit harsh. Taught them lifelong lessons. That's the vein I want to go down tonight. Can I read that one, Dan? It's a bit Guantanamo. So yeah, I don't know if this I don't know if this one's a bit Guantanamo or not, but someone says, if my brother I misbehaved, my dad used to zip tie our hands and feet together and put us outside till we calmed down. It worked eventually. Wow. How are you feeling now as an adult? To me, that's pretty extreme. Be a triggering sound. You just probably got to, after a while, you just probably have to play the sound that start behaving. I imagine myself doing that. Well, I shouldn't say that because that sounds bad, but you can imagine. There's something quite satisfying about a zip tie, how it just goes one way. Wow. I don't want to talk about belts and stuff because I'm not about that. I always get

0: capital and corporal punishment mix, but they were the one about hitting kids. I'm not into that, but that's the discussion for tonight. So 10 past nine, get in touch, and your knives, and 75 years of international air travel from Christchurch. The anniversary date was the DC-4 Skymaster, 6.5 hours to Melbourne, 40 people on the plane. It'd take that long these days, I think, once you've checked in, decanted all your fluids into a plastic bag, yada, yada, yada. Come on. That's the discussion. So, that's what we've got. 0800 80 1080. 10 past 9. I'll keep you updated with news. Any other discussions you've got too, feel free to come through. What about that couple flying a week apart from the Gold Coast in Christchurch? Goodness, what do you want to say about that? Come on. Let's hear from you tonight. I found myself a glass of water. I don't often find that of an evening. Punishments. And unusual ways your parents punished you. If you want to flip it on its head. Most of it seems to involve removing things these days like cell phones or technology. Although in our family we've had the technology discussion, they say you're banned from technology. Well, and that gets complicated quite quickly. Because, like, is the TV technology? Is the radio technology? Are books technology? I mean, everything's technology in its day, isn't it? So I'm never quite sure how that one breaks down. But, yes, that's the plan to talk tonight, if you want to. What else have you got? Jump in. 0800 80 1080. 9292 to text. I'll keep you updated with things around the world also tonight. Beautiful. But, yes, the 13th of May for your Smeg knives. State of Origin next Wednesday too, 8 days away from that. All Black test this Saturday with the 5,000 extra seats gone into Takaha. Wish I was going, actually. Well, actually, I prefer to go to the Warriors, but I wouldn't have mind going to a test there to see what it's like. Oh, well. We might talk about that a bit later on. And I hope it's all going well for you with your football sweepstake. Brilliant. Gillingundry, $500, but Germany's out and the Netherlands are out. So, well, there's been some giants that have been slayed. Wonder if they should change from penalty kicks. Wonder if they should just make the goals bigger and get more scores. Jamie Marcus, good evening and welcome.
1: How's your night going?
0: Jamie, it's going all right, thank you.
1: How good was the cricket? I'll just quickly mention that.
0: Yeah, I was asking Dan earlier because I went to bed at 10 past 12. I think it must have finished about 2 o'clock, didn't it? Because it seemed like it was going quite slowly when I was watching it last night, but I think they must have got that breakthrough and it must have the last wickets must have fallen quite quickly, I guess.
1: Yeah, I was listening to it on the radio, then I was like, oh, I've got to go to bed for work, and it was pretty boring, and then I got up and I was like, wow, that's impressive. But no, I was thinking, so we ordered Hungry Jack's, or as you guys would call it, Burger King, and she wanted a sundae. I can't remember which way it was. I think she wanted a chocolate sundae anyway.
0: Who's she, the kid or the missus?
1: Oh, sorry, my daughter.
0: Yep.
1: Yeah. And she goes, I don't want a, started crying, I don't want a strawberry sundae. I wanted a chocolate one. I said, so you don't want this? She said, no. So I threw it straight out the window before we even got out the driveway. And then she goes, I would have eaten that. Never once did she ever ask me to say if an order was wrong that she didn't want it ever again. Just take it.
0: Wow.
1: She would have been about 8 years old, I reckon, 7 or 8.
0: Now, I think the key I think the key to that, from a parent point of view, would have been to have done it quite calmly. Did you do it quite calmly?
1: Yeah, she's just like, oh, maybe the wrong one, started crying, and I'm like, so you don't want this? She's like, no. Out the window I went, oh, I would have had that. Oh, it's too late now.
0: Did you go and get another one? No.
1: No, that was it. It was just no sundae. You don't, you get what you get. So she didn't want it, so out the window it went. I felt bad because of the litter, but it was worth the.
0: Oh, you felt bad because of the litter, not making your kid cry.
1: No, she got it, yeah. You got to teach them a lesson.
0: Can you remember if your lessons were effective when you were a child?

0: Not really. It was just me and my mum. I remember my mum chasing me out the driveway, going to the illegal street races in her 90. Yeah, that wasn't.
1: Jamie, that's heartbreaking.
0: Yeah. Well, she didn't believe in giving me a hiding, but I probably needed one. So
1: did she take the keys?
0: Nah, I'd just go and get them off her.
1: So she never had the keys to the car, even when you're in a legal street race, the fear of Britomart, she wasn't taking your keys or anything?
0: No. She just chased me down the driveway and go, yeah, you've only got a learner's license. And, oh, well, but, yeah.
1: And how'd the learner's license work out for you, Jamie? How many fines did you amass?
0: I think we got, like, 50 grand and then got them down to 10 and then got them back up to 30. And then, yeah, put them on my mortgage and paid them off so I could go back home.
1: How many fines? Have you learnt your lesson? Are you still getting fines?
0: No, I did get. I probably have to go to court soon because I did get done for an unsecured load here at Mount White. It wasn't really. I don't think it was my fault, but anyway. I did everything to the what work wanted me to do and to the law. But I had a load shift and it was hanging onto the curtain, so it was considered oversized. So, yeah, it wasn't great. But anyway, that's all right.
1: You haven't lost the job because of it?
0: Nah, the boss said, so I was already moaning to the boss that I didn't want to do the job he put me on. And he goes, oh, I'll take you off it now. I'm like, all right, cool. And he goes, don't worry, you won't get in any trouble. And so I think it was because of glass bottles. They you can't tie them in and they shift.
1: Of course they
0: shift. So I think it was engineering problem with the manufacturing problem, I should say. Sorry. Yeah.
1: Good on you. Nice to hear from you, Jamie. 17 past nine. Marcus, we had two adults and five children of blended family with just one bathroom. Our son would just leave his clothes on the floor in the bathroom. I threatened to throw away any clothes that he left on the floor. Instead of throwing them away, I just put them onto a rubbish bag over several weeks. It was ages before he realised he had clothes missing. At first I told him they'd thrown away, he wasn't happy. Eventually I returned them, but the rule was he washed them all. He never left anything on the floor again. Marcus, my friend and I did a positive parenting course. She had to go to work. The child was 7 and wouldn't get stretched for school. She rang me to go by her house. She'd put the girl and school bag outside the door and left. Told her she had to go to school in jammies. I arrived to the rescue, but the girl learned a lesson. Quite funny. Marcus, I'm 75 years old. My friend and I I'm 75 years old. When I was 10, my friend and I stole a pack of cigarettes from my parents' friend's shop. My mother found out and made me stand in the shop and smoke them. Everyone who came into the shop, she told them I was a thief who had stolen the cigarettes, had to smoke them. Through tears, I probably smoked half of one. I never ever stole another thing ever. But did you smoke? Two children fighting, I'd give them both a cleaning cloth and a window cleaner. I'd put one on each side of the ranch slider and tell them to clean it. They would start by pulling faces at each other, but always ended up laughing. Piggy. Big Moon, how about a howl? Ooh. Good evening, Marcus. Did you know on 1 July 1979 the Sonny Walkman was released? Yes, I did know that. Marcus, when I was a kid, we went to a buffet restaurant for the first time. I didn't know what a buffet was. My dad explained that you could eat as much as you wanted. I then saw my favourite brandy snap, so I took the whole tray. My dad decided to teach me a lesson by making me eat the whole tray before we left. I was very sick that night. Worth it? Worth it. 19 past 9, cruel and unusual punishments. Or the way you were punished or the way you have punished. And I think we can turn this into a learning experience by some of the more outrageous ones. We think Jeepers Creepers, that seems a bit full on.
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0: So, you and the boys have that mildly inappropriate, actually, very inappropriate group chat. 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
5: 922, be in touch if you want to talk here till 12 o'clock tonight. Punishment, cruel and unusual punishments. I like the one of taking the door off, because I imagine many have done that in desperation. So that's the situation if you want to talk about this. Is there anything else too? The Smeg knives back at New World. Some of you will be desperate for those. Only because I know the mindset and the hype. That's the situation. So the tough love you've shown your child, let's put it that way. If that's the way you want to go, 0800 80 1080. There's something else you want to mention tonight too. Get in touch. Be good to hear from you. I'll do what I can to keep you updated with the news also as it happens. But yes, keep it going if you do want to talk on air. But nice to have some calls, 0800 80 1080. So not only the way you might have punished your kids, but the way you might have been punished as a child and how that worked out for you. Some of them might have been, well, yeah, I don't want to get into the real terrible stuff. But that's a situation there, people. And if you want to talk about this or anything else, feel free to come through. As I say, 0800 80 1080. Hope it's going well for you for the sweepstake too for the old World Cup. A lot of the big teams are out now. I don't know where we are. I haven't got the full TVNZ package, so I'm not watching the matches. But apparently the... one of the teams, I'm not quite sure if the Dutch or the Germans, made a real hack of the penalty kicks. I just wonder if we feel they are a fair way to judge. I don't know what any alternative is. You might have some thoughts on that. Mark's age 11, me and my friend unhooked a flatbed train and managed to push it 3 metres within a siding in Mosgiel. Mum took us to the police station. They put the fear of God into us. School exchange day, wasn't allowed to go. My rugby team lost 108-0. Still haunts me, worst punishment I ever had. How do you think you would have gone if you'd played? Must have rated yourself. Quite like that. But yeah, get in touch. You want to talk about this punishment. This is punishment, as I say, 0800 80 1080. Anything else you want to talk about, feel free to come through. At 25 past 9... someone texted about the price of petrol. I think the petrol price is all going to be fine. I think a couple of weeks that payment thing will come off. Certainly resolved itself better than I thought it would, although there could still be tricks. It could still kick off again. I don't think Trump is in a relaxed place. I think you watch

0: 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I mean, he can't be feeling good about things. It does worry me he's going to flare off. Get in touch. I want to talk about that too. 25 past nine.
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0: 9:27 Mellets, Marcus, greetings and good evening.
10: Hello, Marcus. How are you?
0: Yeah, good, Mel. What have you got?
10: I did have a little story from when I was younger, and then I kind of thought about it more and realised that it just wasn't that crazy.
0: Than crazy?
10: No, it just wasn't that crazy. So then it just felt a bit silly to share. But now that I'm here, I may as well.
0: Yeah, do tell us. We'll be the judge.
10: Yeah. When I was younger, I used to just always be more of the troublemaker. And so Mum just got quite sick of it. And so she decided to kind of tell me that there were these people that come and take away, like, really naughty kids. And, take them away and, like, really discipline them, like, elsewhere, kind of like a boarding school type thing. And so anytime that I would do anything, instead of, like, telling me that she was going to call the police, she would tell me that she would call these people that take bad kids away. It got me acting.
0: Must have been quite bad, because your mother must have she must have seen you'd believed it, and that must have terrified her as well.
10: Yeah.
0: What did she call them?
10: She literally just called them, like, the naughty kid police or something. Like,
0: are you 12 or 16 at the time?
10: Nah, I was, like, I don't know, maybe, like, 8.
0: Has she apologised since?
10: Yeah, like, in hindsight now, she's like, I can see how that was, like, truly traumatic. And she would do the whole spiel, like, she'll whip her phone out and she's, like,
0: truly traumatic to think people are just going to turn up and remove you from your family. Wow.
10: Yeah, and she'd call them. She'd call them and then to be like, you're so lucky they're not answering right now. They're busy with the other kids.
0: Oh, she'd be on the phone.
10: Yeah, she'd be on the phone. She'd say, I'm calling them right now. They're going to come get you. But in hindsight, she now is like, yeah, no, that was crazy.
0: That's next level to pretend to call them. Calling them now. 2378. Keep your calls coming through. Thank you, Mel. 0800 80 1080. Cruel and unusual punishments. Keep those going. Or ones that you might have done to your own kids. 929 to text 9:30. Emily, headlines, please.
11: Thanks, Marcus. The government's acting on the dangers of corded blinds. Any sold in the country will soon have to meet new compulsory safety standards following coroner

0: commendations in response to the multiple deaths of children since 2008. Donations to the Mountain to Sea Conservation Trust means it can pay for two new school programs after the government funding was halved. More than $12,000 has now been raised, benefiting South Auckland and Northland students. And Rocket Lab is buying satellite network operator Iridium in an effort to become a space superpower. It's paying $14 billion, half in cash, half in stocks. More at 10 or go to nzherald.co.nz.
1: 29 away from 10. Some old school punishments would be good to keep those going. Surely it's Marcus. Good evening.
2: Evening, Marcus. I have not a really interesting story, but I thought I was teaching one of our 12-year-old children, a boy. He was extremely untidy in his bedroom. So I got hold of all of his drawers and I turned them upside down on his bed. And when I came home from school, I said to him, I think you better get into your bedroom. When he goes, oh, Mum. So I went out to see my friend out the backyard. And when it came time for dinner, we came in and we had our dinner and our bedroom is upstairs. Came upstairs and he'd turned every one of my drawers upside down in my bedroom. And I thought, well, I deserved that. From then on, he had a nice tidy bedroom and I had to hurry up and tidy up my bedroom. But I don't know whether that was a very good remedy or not.
1: I don't expect that. That's a bit too far to me. I wouldn't have expected him to go and do that.
2: Yeah, well, he was a bit innovative.
1: Did you feel bad about doing that?
2: No, I didn't feel bad at all. I just went in there and thought, oh, well, you know, he's not going to learn any other way because I always used to tidy it. And I thought, I'm sick of this. He can tidy it himself. And then I took them all upside down, shoes, his socks, all his clothes on the bed. Then didn't realise that he'd whipped upstairs and turned all mine upside down as well.
1: Which made it a bit of an old goal too, did it? And I quite like that, Shirley. Thank you. There we go, 28 from 10. Marcus, a couple of memories. When I swore at my mother, I was 10 years old. My grandfather got a cake of soap, put it in my mouth. I'm 65, I could still taste it. When I was 10, I stole a dollar from Dad's and bought a heap of Tom Thumb crackers. When I confessed, I wasn't out of the yard for 2 weeks. Our teenage son was punished by not being able to go out with friends for the night. He got out his bedroom window and went anywhere without us knowing. Growing up in the 50s and 60s, our parents would used to discipline us three siblings. Mum used to keep an apple twig on the mantelpiece. Dad would unthread the leather belt from his trousers. Us three kids knew the threat was always there, but our parents never used either on us. This is a rural one. Andre from Rangiora. I was punished once by my grandfather taking the tractor out without permission, tied up to the clothesline for 3 hours. Wow, that is old school. The old hill's hoist. Jeep, who'd want to steal a tractor? When the Beatles came to New Zealand and there were radio reports every afternoon, my mum punished me for something by not letting me listen to one of the two reports. I thought she was absolutely bitchy. You're fair enough. Seems a bit mean-spirited. Old school punishments you received or the things that you've done to your children to teach them a lesson that might have worked or might not have worked in hindsight. That's the plan. That's the topic. 0800 80 1080. And if you want to text, do that too. My father used to threaten to send us to work in the salt mines in Siberia, which, although seemed scary, would have been preferable to remaining with him. Wow. A lot to unpick from that as a text. That sounds miserable, doesn't it? 26 to 10, your calls, please, and your punishments. I like taking the door off. And maybe you might even actually put some time into thinking of the punishments that really worked. And there might have been some real sense to it. So go down that road as well.

0: 75-year anniversary of international travel from the South Island. The first flight this day 75 years ago from Christchurch to Melbourne. DC-4 Skymaster.
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0: I do kind of like the ones which are weird threats, and you think as an adult too that it was farcical what they were doing. But yeah, I mean, it did sound like Oranga Tamariki, didn't it? She was threatening that. Melwa's mother was threatening her with. They come and take the uplift. Jeepers creepers. Graham, it's Marcus. Good evening and welcome.
7: Oh, hi, Marcus. I did a couple that worked, I think, very well.
0: On your children?
7: Yes, yep. One was computer crazy and had to use our one and wanted his own. He was being a bit of a monkey at college. So I went and bought a... I found out what computer he wanted. I bought it, left it in the box, took the wrapping off so he could see what it was, left it in the hallway where he came in the back door each day from school, and did a deal with his, head teacher they have, and on a point system.
0: Oh.
7: So he got points each week for how he was at school, and that went, I forget how many points he had to get to 100 or something, and it was, I think, about 20 points a month. And, no, we did it over 6 months, but so many points each week, and if he didn't have a good week, he didn't get the points. And he just kept saying, I want that computer, when can I open? And say, when you've got reached your target, son.
0: Well, I quite like that one. That's quite a positive one.
7: It was. And then I did, whilst it kept me broke, but I wanted to go anyway, and the next one I did with him was the Malaysian Grand Prix. But that one was over 12 months. And he managed to get the points for that one.
0: So what, you took him to the Malaysian Grand Prix?
7: Yep. But he had to work at it. Kept going back to his old habits. He's crazy on basketball. Had to replace about 7 of those because they were confiscated.
0: Well, it's not

0: Well, they were punishment incentives because, I mean, it had to be that way because otherwise the school situation wouldn't have been good.
1: Was he tall?
0: Yes.
1: 6'2"?
0: Nah, 6.
1: Yeah, you need to be 6'2" probably to be better at basketball, eh? 6 is not enough these days, is it?
0: Oh, he won the slam dunk competition for Quebec.
1: Jeepers.
0: So when he went and did an exchange thing.
1: Really?
0: Yeah.
1: Well, you sound like you're the greatest parent of all time, Graham. Wow, went on exchange scholarship as well.
0: Yep. Rotary did that.
1: Brilliant.
0: Yeah.
1: Old Mazda Rotary. Good on you, Graham. Nice to talk. 19-10. My dad living in England, if he played up, his parents were threatened to send him to the gypsies. I think that was quite common. One of our kids almost drove us mad when she was a teen. Her phone, she racked up a bill with Telecom. As well as signing up to a newspaper round, her phone was hammered to a tree in our yard. Ironically, two of her mates' phones ended up on the same tree that same year. I told my kids if they teased the cat, it would come into their room at night and fart on their lips while they slept. They stopped teasing the cat. Whatever works. I've been given a new pair of shoes for my birthday, which I really loved. I was 14 at the time, and with my friends, we would always get dressed up on a Friday night to go to a youth group dance. Anyway, I backchatted my mother once. She took away my new shoes for a month. I was not allowed to go to any more dances for 2 months. Didn't backchat her again. My friend's teenage son was taking too long in the shower. She went and turned the water off at the mains. Goodness. And the salt mines. Wow. When we lived in Asia as expat teachers, some of the other teachers punished students who were chewing gum by making them wear it on their nose all day. Others were made to sit in the heat and sit on the field in 30 degrees heat. Pretty mean, really. And these were New Zealand expat teachers. They'd never get away with it here, thankfully. Oh, yes, I think some teachers were genuinely cruel. 17-9, cruel and unusual punishments, the ones you've done or the ones you got done to you. Marcus, our mother got fed up with the brothers climbing out the bedroom window and going to play with friends when they'd been sent to their bedroom as a punishment. They came from school one day to find she'd planted rose bushes under the windows. Wow, get in touch, Hetal 12, 17-9, 17-10, 17-11. Pick your time. You'll be one of those. Come on. Parenting techniques, the good and the bad. Fancy him winning a slam dunk competition. I thought he was going to say, like, in winter. I didn't think he was going to say Quebec. I was made to scrub the driveway with a toothbrush by my uncle for not having completed a chore as a 12-year-old. My mother was a single parent, and he took on the role of punisher, enforcer, and main male figure in mine and my younger brother's early teenage years. I had to pack my toys in black sacks as a 10-year-old for the poor kids for not tidying my room. Off to live at the naughty girl's home at 8 years because I disobeyed my mother or whatnot. He's dead now. I always found out that behind closed doors, he and my mother were laughing while devising these punishments. But hey, no trauma there. Ribey, that sounds shocking. Jeepers. Hetal 12, 15 from 10.

0: Jeepers. Hedel 12, 15 from 10.
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0: The topic is interesting and unusual punishments. On the back of that woman that went to holiday with her daughter and the daughter didn't have a passport, so the mother went without it, which I quite like. We've taken the whole gamut. What I like is the phantom threat. So you got one of those. What is that phantom threat? I mean, I do think a lot of them got to be quite dramatic. They're saying someone's going to come around and uplift you. Jeepers. I think taking the door off, I think taking doors off is good. I'm into that. I think that must be quite, I mean, I can imagine parents doing that. Taking doors off walls. So if you've got some of those, jump in. People here till 12. 0800 80 1080 and 9292 to text. That's what we're about tonight. I quite like some of the rural ones, like stealing a tractor. But gee, once it gets into cable ties and stuff. By the way, I'm pretty sure that's illegal to cable tie someone, but oh well. They say it worked. Anyway, that's what we are discussing tonight. And, yeah. Marcus, I play the song Go by the Chemical Brothers for my son when he's in the shower. If he isn't done by the time the song's finished, it's a 10-litre bucket of cold water. There you go. 10 away from 10 o'clock. Be good to hear before the news, people. Wimbledon's in full flight. We're getting all the stories on who's at Wimbledon. Usual suspects, Mary Berry and David Beckham. Never looks happy, Beckham, does he? Never looks happy. Never looks like he's living his true life, old Beckham. Got that sort of worried, that furrowed brow. Oh, well. Although Mary Berry always looks delightful. Come on, get in touch here till 12 o'clock tonight. Oh, whoa, whoa, whoa, whoa, whoa, whoa, whoa, whoa, whoa, whoa, whoa, whoa, whoa. Marcus, bedrooms were okay in our day. Mum would just shut the door and say,

0: you live in your mess. It was just clothes on the floor and sports gear and a couple of cans. The big threat I had for my mother was to send me to health camp. She'd pick up the phone to pretend she was calling through, worked for a long time, and eventually I worked it out. I don't know too much about health camps. I don't know if the health camps were a punishment for the children or for the parents. So I imagine there'd be a fair bit of judgment if your kids got sent to health camp, wouldn't there? When I was at Brownell Primary School back in 77, I remember one of the boys who had a fight at playtime was a bit of a bully. The teacher allowed all the girls in our class to attack him. Three came out crying, then the teacher allowed all the boys to have a go at him, and he came out crying. Thinking back, I can't believe this happened. As a toddler, I took a greeting card out of the rack at Woolworths. I couldn't find where I got it from to put it back. My mother got angry. I turned to put it back, and she had gone. When I turned back, I saw her driving away out of the car park. Wow. Well, that's abandonment. There was a toddler. I never gave greeting cards with gifts for many years after that. Jeepers. Bennett's Marcus, good evening.
1: Just getting back to the punishment, this seemed a little bit ridiculous to me, but when I was younger, it was a punishment. I was given some scissors and told to, cut the grass, like mow the lawns with them.
0: What had you done?
1: Oh, I can't even remember. I didn't get punished much, but I think it was an old school punishment that he had to do when he was younger.
0: Because a lot of people have that whole thing with a toothbrush. I've always thought that must be I've never been in the army, but I've always thought that must be some sort of military punishment. Is it to clean a room with a toothbrush?
1: Yeah, toothbrush, you get the, I would imagine the person, the sergeant or just inspecting the white glove would come out.
0: How long did you stay at the lawn for?
1: I was not too long. And then I was told to come inside. I was young, so I can't exactly remember. But it's a small punishment from my older brother. He got me to, I don't know if it's a punishment, but he had a metal pipe in the vise, and he'd put iron filings in it, and he told me to look through the end of the, just look inside the pipe, and then on the other side he blew into the pipe, and I got iron filings in my eye, and then
0: jeepers,
1: it didn't feel too nice.
0: Jeepers, I can't imagine that, Ben. Thank you. Wow. Marcus, not me, but I remember my brother telling me once when he was working as an apprentice at a garage, he did something wrong, and for punishment, the boss made him move water from one puddle on the forecourt to another with a spoon. Goodness me. Get in touch, Marcus. We're going to talk before the news quickly. I'll get you through. Punishments, cruel and unusual. Well, maybe unusual or effective, strangely effective. That's kind of what we're on about tonight. Or lessons you have taught your, effective lessons you have taught your children. That'll do it. 0800, the rest here till 12. Smeg Knives coming to New World on the 13th of July. I'm just the messenger. I'm not really into it. Just letting you know, people. It's happening. By the way, you know how there's been all these stories in the paper about a group of a family that bought a house and they've got penguins and they're suing the real estate agent. I was like, where was that? I've read that article about four different times and I can't work out where it was. So if you know about that, that's not a topic. I still want to stick with the punishment topic because I'm enjoying this. Keep those texts. Texts are good. Calls, some more calls will be great too.

0: But yeah, 0800 80 1080. Inspirational and inspired punishment. So you look back now and think, jeepers creepers. What were they thinking? Get in touch if you want to, as I say, here till 12. Anything else up for it? World Cup, what are we going to do to stop matches being decided by penalty shootouts? How else could you sort those games out, I wonder? Or if the goals were bigger, there'd be more goals. Smaller ball? I don't know the answer, but some of you might want to say something about that. There's obviously figures each year of how many of the matches, or each 4 years, how many of the matches are decided by penalty kicks. I wonder if that's increasing. More teams playing defensively. So get in touch if you want to talk about these things. And yes. Lucky you cut Ben off. That was escalating quickly. Yes, I thought so. Didn't like the way that was going. I had an extremely untidy son. He was going to tidy his room up every night for a week and didn't. I was so fed up I threw all his clothes out the window. It then rained. His clothes got soaked. He had nothing to wear to school dance that night. He was 14 and tidied up his room when he asked after that. His home was at the, his room was at the front of the house and he didn't go to the dance. Yeah. Breaking news, not much. There hasn't been exciting breaking news since the medal was found on Friday. Keep during your news. We'll get you jacked up for the next hour, people. I won't crowbar you in just straight away because we'll give you more time. 0800 80 1080. Email if you can. Also want to too. 9292. And some discussion about Michael Laws going for Parliament in Waitaki. For New Zealand First, obviously. He does live in that electorate. He lives in Cromwell. Was in Whanganui. He's the one guy you don't ever want to debate. Such a extraordinary arguer. Oh, yeah, avoid that one like the plague. But, yes, here till 12 o'clock if you want to talk afterwards. And we'll talk about penalties also. If they're destroying football, 9292 if you do want to text. Hold on, we'll get to you in a bit.
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0: 10 o'clock. I'm Emily Ansell. David Seymour claims the Auditor General has credibility issues after releasing a scathing report into the Healthy School Lunches program. Only half of last year's lunches complied with the Ministry of Education's nutrition standards. The Auditor General also criticised safety issues, contingency planning and rollout. Associate Education Minister Seymour says that breezes over hundreds of millions of dollars being saved.
1: The Auditor General's there to make sure that we carefully use taxpayer money. You get the feeling from this report that he would be happy if I just kept on spending an extra $360 million.
0: Rocket Lab is buying satellite network operator Iridium in an effort to become a space superpower. It's paying $14 billion, half in cash, half in stock. Iridium operates 80 low Earth orbit satellites, providing global coverage for broadband and Internet of Things services. Herald Technology editor Chris Keel says it fulfills a dream for Rocket Lab head Sir Peter Beck.
2: It's going to jumpstart the efforts to his long-held ambition to take on Starlink, SpaceX's broadband network.
0: The Commerce and Consumer Affairs Minister says the government realised it needed to act on the dangers of corded blinds. Corded blinds sold in the country will soon have to meet new compulsory safety standards. Since 2008, 8 children have died after becoming entangled in cords, and 3 coroners have recommended mandatory rules. Cameron Brewer says their deaths are now our tragedies, and families deserve to know the products they buy for homes are safe.
3: We're giving retailers, importers, suppliers 12 months to make sure that their products that they're selling are compliant.
0: The police minister says only so much can be done to stop illegal drugs. One person still in a serious condition after possibly overdosing on GHB, commonly known as liquid ecstasy, in Wellington's Wainuiomata overnight. There have been 6 suspected overdoses across the region since Friday, and one person's died. Mark Mitchell says police can do what they can, but the main message is don't use drugs.
4: At the end of the day, a big part of this is personal responsibility, and people are choosing to use harmful drugs.
0: A report suggests secondary school principals are increasingly worried about their growing workload. A Council for Education Research survey finds 86% of leaders believe too much is asked of schools. Almost the same number say keeping up with the pace and volume of change is a significant issue. Secondary Principals Council Chair Steve McCracken says it's alongside schools becoming ever more complex.
5: Things such as extreme weather events or growing needs of young people or growing needs of community fall and rely heavily upon principals and principal workloads.
0: Donations to the Mountain to Sea Conservation Trust means it can pay for 2 new school programs. Government funding has been halved, threatening its ability to deliver. But more than $12,000 has now been raised, benefiting more than 100 students in South Auckland and Northland. In News Talk ZB Sport, a no excuses mantra from All Blacks assistant coach Neil Barnes as a new squad and new coaching regime prepare for their first test together. An element of rust has been associated with the team's season-opening performances in recent years. But Barnes says they aren't expecting and won't accept any rust in Saturday night's clash with France in Christchurch.
6: I suppose that can be an issue, but we're an all-black team with standards to live up to. And so, yeah, we're aiming to be arriving on Saturday fully prepared and ready to go. There'll be no excuses.
0: A surprise result emerged from the 2026 Football World Cup's first penalty shootout in Boston. Germany have been stunned 4-3 on spot kicks by Paraguay after the score was locked in at 1-1 after normal and extra time. The Netherlands have also been beaten on penalties after giving up a lead to Morocco. Brazil have advanced after coming from behind to pip Japan 2-1. Extra funding for Snow Sports New Zealand's ambitious athletes is being assessed as a no-brainer. High Performance Sport New Zealand will dish out an additional $2.2 million to the national body for the new Winter Olympics cycle. Steve Chu from HPSNZ believes the increased investment will keep New Zealanders at the pinnacle of snow sports heading towards the 2030 Games.
7: The pipeline is well populated, got a great team of people supporting those athletes and a good program. So it's a multi-cycle assessment, but really confident that they can go on and have another good 4 years leading into France as they did Italy.
0: Validation for cyclist Aaron Gates' decision to skip the defence

0: of his four Commonwealth Games gold medals. He's earned a debut start for this year's Tour de France via his XDS Astana team. While he'll play whatever role is required by his team, Gate insists he won't be on the prestigious tour just to make up the numbers.
1: I'm someone that prefers trying to win stuff than just getting there. So for me, just being on the start line is not enough. I want to try and actually make a mark on the race too. So I'm not resting on any participation laurels just yet.
0: That's news and sport to 10:05. Marcus Lush is next. 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Northland and Great Barrier Island, partly cloudy, showers near the east coast and a few spreading elsewhere at times. Auckland to Wellington, including Coromandel, Bay of Plenty and the Central High Country, fine apart from patches of morning fog and frost. Gisborne, Hawke's Bay and Wairarapa, cloudy periods and a few showers north of Napier, fine elsewhere. Nelson, Marlborough, Canterbury, Otago and mainland Southland, generally fine with morning frost, some valley fog in places. Buller, Grey, Westland, Fiordland and Stewart Island, mostly cloudy with isolated showers. And for the Chatham Islands, it's also mostly cloudy. I'm Emily Ansell, that's News Talk ZB, new sport and weather to 10:06.
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0: Hiddle 12, no fuss. Give us a call, 0800 80 1080. Yogi, this is Marcus. Good evening.
1: Hi, Marcus, a long-time listener of the show. Thank you very much. I just wanted to talk about when he said about how can we decide the football game if you don't want to go into penalties. I had an interesting idea since I was playing football in high school. We should take one player off each team after every 2 or 3 minutes, and it would be pretty fun to see how it turns out. Also, rock, paper, scissors is not a bad answer as well, in my opinion.
0: What was the second one?
1: Rock, paper, and scissors.
0: Yeah. Did you see any of the games today?
1: Yes, I didn't manage to get some time to because I was working, but I did see the highlights of the games yesterday. It's pretty heartbreaking to see Netherlands and Germany go out. It was Van Dijk's last year, but I'd love to see the guy at least reach semifinals.
0: I just wonder if penalties are a fair judgment because it's a different skill from because within penalty kicks, there's no teamwork, is there?
1: Yeah, that's true. It's more about your placement and how well you are, how strong you are mentally. That's what it all comes down to, right? How well can you handle pressure?
0: And a huge amount of pressure on the goalkeeper.
1: Oh, yeah. Especially, I really commend Argentina's goalkeeper, Martinez, especially his performance in the last World Cup regarding penalties. He's just brilliant with his he's pretty strong mentally, and he's brilliant with guessing where people are going to go. So it does take a lot of headspace to kind of get to there.
0: They would know which players favoured which directions, wouldn't they?
1: Yeah, for most of the players they do. But the interesting thing is players also know that, so they prepare themselves up to it.
0: So what's the site? Do you kick the way you normally kick or do you kick a different way? It'd be hard to know, wouldn't it?
1: You bluff or you double bluff?
0: Well, it's probably the best thing would be to get it generated randomly because then you yourself wouldn't know. Yeah, it's quite interesting, isn't it? Yeah, okay.
1: If I don't know what I'm going to do, how will my opponent? So.
0: Yes, I'll generate something randomly and just kick it that way. Nice to talk, Yogi. Thank you. Steve, it's Marcus. Good evening.
2: Yeah, g'day. Look, that caught us off my thunder a little bit. I had two ideas for the side games as an alternative to the penalty shootout. One idea was to remove a player every couple of minutes from either side, or as an alternative, remove the goalies.
0: So I like that. Yeah. Your phone line's just suddenly gone terrible, Steve, but do you know what's happening for you?
2: I'll
0: this better.
3: Is that better?
0: Oh, flip. Honestly, you should go back and listen to it. It's like

0: Sorry about
1: you
0: that.
1: You sound like a Dalek before. Oh, that's a great idea, removing the goalie.
0: Yeah, because then it's still a bit of teamwork and all of that.
1: These yes.
0: players can still hang around at the back and defend the goal, but they can't use their hands.
1: And then the great speculators, you could score from the other side, just do the quick kick it up, and that's a great idea.
0: Yeah, cool. Thank you.
1: Yeah, okay. Well, into that. Getting rid of the goalkeeper. When I was 14, I went out for a few hours one night after my parents had told me not to. It was winter and the days before mobile phones. When I got home, my parents had locked all the doors. Even the garage door would not let me in. I slept in the backyard. It was freezing. Our dog came and slept beside me. What a gorgeous story. Growing up, if me or my brother ever closed a door too hard or slammed when upset, whether that be at home or out in the car, my old man would stop and make us open and close the door 500 times. Worked a treat. Slamming doors is a bit peeve of mine now. Also, often would find the contents of our bedrooms left in large rubbish bags if they're untidy. Some people have liked the Star Wars Doctor Who homage with the last caller. Um,

0: Someone's texted, very big day here, Marcus. Ted cut his sister's hair and hid the rum. What does that mean? A good evening. At the last World Cup in 2022, only 5 matches went to penalties. There's 3 already now, is there? Because there weren't penalties in the... Is there 2 or 3 already? Might be 2, eh? I could Google that up. Number of matches World Cup decided by penalties. Can you do that for me, Dan? And we'll see if there's... Because if there's more and more games with penalties, then it means the teams are getting more defensive. We probably need to change it. Laurie, Marcus, welcome.
1: Hi there, Marcus. Yeah, hey, there's some sort of teaser on TV1, I think it was, about the English soccer team that they've never won a shootout at the World Cup.
0: Oh, it's quite a good film, apparently. It's going, but yes, it's with their old coach, and they say it's very good.
1: Yeah. No,
0: someone rang the other night. It seems to be very well acted. The guy looks very, very much like him.
1: Yeah.
0: And he himself had choked, I think, on a penalty shootout, and then he became the coach.
1: Yeah, yeah. But, it's a pretty cool or pretty cruel
0: so
1: result
0: cruel.
1: Sometimes.
0: So you never recover. I wouldn't. It'd be terrible. Because, of course, you can just see yourself being the one that's going to kick it straight to the goalie or miss the goal altogether. It's brutal.
1: Yeah. But some of these goalies, they sort of try and mesmerise people, I think.
0: I think I wasn't watching the match. I had a council day today, but people were doing the stop-start running, which apparently was a disaster. You just want to kick, trying to sort of psych them out, thing, but you just want to kick it as hard as you can, I think. That, at least that way you're going out with dignity.
1: Yeah. But the old cleaning the parade ground with a toothbrush sort of punishment, that used to be the sort of thing that was threatened, when you're in the army. So you guys that would be sent up to, the military prison used to be up at Ardmore, basically, and I think it was one of the deterrents they tried to...
0: It always strikes me as being a bit mindless, but fair enough.
1: But I'm trying to recall, remember there was a guy, he was a member of parliament for Dunedin South. I think he had been a teacher. And
0: Benson Pope?
1: Was he the one that was sticking tennis balls into kids? Was it the ones that were talking in class? Was he trying to stick stuff in... A tennis ball in their mouths, or there was something
0: I think it was a camp in the Catlins.
1: Was it?
0: Forced it and taped it.
1: Yeah, that would be regarded as cruel and unusual these days. Yeah.
0: Yes, I don't know if it was pro.

0: The police decided it wasn't the public interest to punish, to prosecute him, although there was a prima facie case against him.
1: Yeah. But when the chap mentioned about the health camps before, it wasn't an optional thing.
0: I realise that.
1: Yeah, I spent time in Chumley, the one up in Governor's Bay, up Chumley Home, as a kid. Yeah, but yeah, it was usually people that distress in the family and that sort of stuff. That and they were actually compared to other places I'd been, sort of the old. Chumley Health Camp was Club Med, basically. It was pretty good.
0: Are you comparing that to boys' homes, Laurie?
1: Were they
0: pretty grim?
1: Yeah, well, there's a 6 or 7 year old. I don't remember the. They had a number of nuns and sort of bullies and stuff like that. But one of the starkest things I remember was kids that used to, if they wet their bed, they'd make them stand in the middle of the dormitory and stick their wet pyjamas over their head, basically, and leave them there. But that type of thing, you know, other than,
0: 6-year-olds, hell.
1: There was, quite a bit of corporal stuff going on as well. A lot of the old rapping over the knuckles and all that sort of stuff.
0: Laurie, none of it sounds remotely good or healing. It just sounds ghastly. You've done well to recover, obviously.
1: Yeah. Hey, just touching on another item in the news. I don't know if they've been going on about these the award, the culinary awards for the and they've got a 2-star one down in Queenstown called Essence.
0: Yes.
1: I'm just wondering if there's going to be a bit of trouble because there's a restaurant called The Essence in Fielding, and they opened up another branch recently in Palmerston. So we've got two.
0: I don't know anything about The Essence. I googled that because I've never even seen where it is. But the food looks fantastic. But not in Fielding.
1: Actually, they're not too bad. But they're not Michelin starred, but they actually are quite good. I go to the one in Palmy quite a bit. They took over a big restaurant, a place that used to be called Breakers, it's more like a family type restaurant. So I'd imagine somebody will be wanting to now that they've achieved the 2 stars, they'll probably be wanting to preserve their label. Yeah, if it depends who got the name first. Yeah,
0: It's only been open since September last year, so it's a very, very new route. I don't know where the guy Froggatt's come from, but, they gave it 2 stars. I presume that's a big deal.
1: It's a big deal, apparently, yeah. Whereas, the one in Fielding's been running for quite a few years, and they're Indian, I think they may be New Zealand born, but they're sort of Indian family, basically. They do a pretty good job, so, yeah, they might be able to cruise along on the... on the reputation.
0: Good on you, Laurie. Nice to talk. Thank you, Steve. It's Marcus. Good evening.
2: Yeah, g'day, Marcus. How are you?
0: Good, thanks, Steve.
2: Hey, just in regards to the penalty shootout, is one of the reasons why the goalies wear such bright clothing.
0: So tell me more.
2: It's the same science behind a worker wearing a high-vis piece of clothing. Your eyes are attracted to the brightness or the standout, so you generally kick the ball where your eyes are looking. So that's why goalies, apart from being able to differentiate them from the rest of the players, wear such bright clothing, so your eye is attracted to it, and it theoretically you're going to kick the ball to where that bright colour is.
0: Are you a footballer?
2: No, I just thought about the theory in my head, but it sounds pretty good.
0: Because I don't know, I imagine the way the games will go, it can't be long. I mean, football coaches must have specialist penalty kick experts they substitute on at the end of the match if they think it's going to go to penalty goals. Would they do that?
2: Absolutely. There'd be a coach walking on the field, walking off, taking a penalty, standing up, sitting down. There'd be coaches galore. But that's why they wear the bright clothing, because in that micro instant, your eyes are going to migrate to the brightness, and therefore the ball's going to go in that direction as well, which is generally the goalie. So same theory applies to high vis clothing.
0: Yes, and Google agree. I never thought of that, Brett, Steve, but Google agrees with that. Brett, it's Marcus. So what's that, Dan?
3: Good evening, Marcus.
0: Subtle psychological distraction. Yeah, Brett, it's all right. Hold your horses. Hey, Brett, Marcus, good evening.
3: Yes, good evening, Marcus. Yeah, it's always a penalty shootout in the finals for some reason. Or not always, but
0: Dan, did we get the numbers of how many penalty matches at World Cups?
3: Well, the last time.
0: And how many previous tournaments do you know? Because it's three last one. Well,
3: if you're a gambler and went the game to go to a penalty shootout, you would have made money in the last lot.
0: Yes. Terrible to watch.
3: Well, I've got Norway.
0: Are they increasing per tournament, Dan? There's been 35 matches with penalty kickouts since 1978. 78, 82, 86, 90, 94, 98, 2000, 2004, 2008, 2012. Yeah, that'd
3: be more than 50%, wouldn't it?
0: Yeah, yeah. What you saying there, Brent?
3: It'd be well more than 50% of the finals.
0: I don't know. They said it was only three at the last one.
3: What's that? Thought it was a hell of a lot more
0: Five in the last one, Dan tells me. In the final, I think Argentina, France was penalty. It was fantastic to watch, but it was. And four in the one before that. So it's four in the one before that. So what?
3: I've got Norway in your
0: you could do,
3: shootout.
0: You could do well.
3: And whose coat is yours? Where are they?
0: Where do you want them to be?
3: Well, lose, because they're playing Norway. I don't know
0: That's not very sporting.
3: No, I don't know Côte d'Azur.
0: Is it called Côte d'Azur?
3: I wouldn't have a clue.
0: Ivory Coast.
3: They changed their name, was it?
0: They give it the French pronunciation for the Ivory Coast. I presume it's because where the elephants are, eh? The Côte d'Ivoire, it's between the countries that border it are Liberia, named after the free slaves, Guinea, Mali,
3: Nigeria,
0: Burkina Faso, and Ghana. Duncan, Ghana.
3: Nigeria's over there somewhere, isn't it?
0: Next to Duncan, Ghana, goes Nigeria, Togo, Ghana.
3: That's where all the cocoa. That's why it's so expensive.
0: Yeah, you're onto it. Yeah. It's a very narrow band where the cocoa grows.
3: Yeah. Ecuador, are they still in it? They're in the cocoa band somewhere.
0: Yeah, they're in there. Probably might be a connection between chocolate and your quick muscle reflexes or something. Oof. They all seem to be about the same altitude, don't they? Ecuador, Colombia, Venezuela, Ivory Coast.
3: Yeah. They grow sugar and all that. No, where do they grow that? Australia? I don't know.
0: Well, they used to grow a lot of it in Fiji with the cane trains, but you don't hear about them anymore.
3: No snakes there. There's snakes in Australia. You wouldn't want to be running around.
0: Are there no snakes in Fiji?
3: I don't know.
0: You been to Fiji?
3: No, Dad used to go there. Great place, isn't it?
0: For a holiday?
3: Oh, business.
0: What business was he in, Brett?
3: Oh, they've started the sewing in the old days over there.
0: Started the what?
3: Well, the sewing machines. Everyone would have a sewing machine.
0: Oh, was your sewing machine salesman?
3: Making out T-shirts over here, and instead China got it all now.
0: Oh, yeah, Fiji became a very big textile manufacturer and shoes and all sorts of stuff, didn't they?
3: Oh, yeah. They didn't have the brand new sewing machines. They didn't have any old sewing machine. Rolling.
0: Was your old man in the textiles game?
3: Oh, he was in if you wanted a sewing machine game, I suppose. Wheeler dealer. If you wanted it, you'd get it.
0: Sounds like a character.
3: He was.
0: Did it from you?
3: Bless his soul.
0: Bless his soul.

0: Well, I don't know. England is still in it, so if they're not in it, everyone will be unhappy, or not everyone, a lot of them.
1: We'll certainly hear about it. Brett, nice to talk. 25 past 10. I've got to take a break. Someone says, poor old Pete and Rude. That would be Pete Wolfkamp and Rude Kleinpass. They would be the Dutch contingent on the News Talk ZB. I don't know if any other... Oh, poor old Heather, I suppose, too, with a South African heritage. That's pretty much our ethnic diversity gone from the World Cup, hasn't it? We're all gone. I can't think that anyone representing any other countries on the staff, are there, Dan? I don't normally try and profile the ZB staff from a racial point of view, but I can't. I think, yeah, you're right, Rude, and it's just the Dutch and the South Africans. Can't think of anyone else. Well, that's a worry. 26 past 10.
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1: The most penalty kicks was last time with 5. So I don't necessarily know that it's growing. I would be in favour if there was a final and it went to at extra time was still a draw to have another match. But I don't know with logistics if you're running a tournament. I wonder when Trump's going to turn up again. He seems to have lost the love of it. He played football at university. And I think Barron played football too. He's a defender. So I enjoyed reading about Trump's football. He's very passionate about football. I think one of his big days when he was nightclubbing in America in the 70s was when they had a big go at getting a professional league and a lot of the stars were in New York. So, yeah. He did play. So, just so you know, he's a three-sport athlete, Trump. A great athlete, they say. He could have probably played pro ball as a pitcher, through 80 miles an hour. Physically and mentally gifted. Whether that's true or not. New York Military Academy, ironically, for a guy that couldn't go to war because of his old whatever he had. Be in touch if you want to. Until 1958, by the way, a drawn match was a replay game. That's the way it should be. Half past 10, Emily, headlines, please.
9: Thanks, Marcus. Another step to breaking down mental health barriers for rural communities. Six final district locations have been revealed for new co-response teams in Northland, Lakes, Hawke's Bay, Mid-Central, Whanganui and Nelson Marlborough. Water tightness issues are a reoccurring problem in many of our decaying hospital buildings. Conditions have been described as disgraceful at Hutt Hospital, where weather events are causing water to get into wards, the collapse of ceilings and potential electrical issues. Heavy rain also exposed a leak at Auckland's Middlemore maternity block recently. And Labour's leader Chris Hipkins has confirmed he won't advance government rent hikes for social housing tenants if elected, despite refusing to explicitly take that position yesterday. More at 11 or go to nzherald.co.nz.
1: Thank you, Ellie. 29 to 11. Why are you saying the tournament would be too crowded? What do you mean with that? How do you mean? Oh, but you could just replay the final, though, couldn't you? Yeah, obviously you can't replay the do replays in the semis and the quarters because then you're getting running short of venues and stuff. But I just wonder if your final is a draw, then you couldn't play that again. Why couldn't you? We are talking about weird punishments that you've punished your children with that worked or that you've been punished with that was interesting. So it's punishments and football. Marcus, FIFA World Cup soccer, instead of penalty shootout, deflate the ball every time the ball goes out of the sideline, or all players consume a strong drink every 3 minutes. It'd be interesting. Skull, skull, skull. The penalty shootout is the most exciting part of what is otherwise a dreadfully boring sport. Before penalties, they tossed a coin or drew lots, big stick, little stick. 1968, Italy drew with Soviet Union 0-0 in the semi-final, drew the final versus Yugoslavia. They played a replay 2 days later and won 2-0. We are talking penalty shootouts, whether they are fair, and strange punishments that you were punished with. Not cruel ones, because I find that upsetting to listen to. That's what we are talking about tonight. Get in touch. Yes. Come on. Let's be hearing from you. 0800 80 1080. And 9292 to text. Yes, the Germans weren't very good at their penalties. Paraguay's through. Yep. So, there's something else you want to mention too. The knives are coming back to New World, the Smegs. I'm saying that not because I support New World, but you need to get involved because you'll be ringing me in 2 months and saying, oh, well, I've got all these vouchers. What I thought was most interesting, right? A guy rang this show probably 3 years ago and he got all his stickers from the Island Bay car park. People would drop them. So that might be your best bet, is just hang around the car park. He had all sorts of them. People just throw them away or drop them. So come on. Anything else you want to mention in the final go-round? Marcus, any Irish on the staff? Pico Lopez, professional footballer, plays for the Shamrock Rovers in Ireland, born in Ireland. He represents the Cape Verde national team. Cheers, Neil. Well, I always thought we should have re-employed Miles because Miles was the most passionate of the footballers. Always good talking about football, Miles Davis. That tremendous voice. You want to go with a voice with such command. You can just see him on the sideline yelling at matches. Anyway, gee, old broadcasters, we have known. Anyway, get in touch if you want to talk about any of these topics. I'm happy to talk right through to midnight, but give us a holler. Effective and cruel, well, effective and unusual punishments, let's call it that, and penalty kicks, how we feel about those, and Smeg.

0: lives. Now, there might be something different, there might be something the same, but all the lines are available for you now. So jump in, make your points known. It's interesting, the World Cup. If I'd known it was going to be this interesting, I would have subscribed to the package sooner. I still don't know whether I'm going to get it. I think the kids were quite into it. Although they're quite long matches to watch, I've found. You got your cell phone on your lap, you find yourself looking at videos because the football is a bit sort of, the action's a bit slow. But that's if you're not supporting a team. If you're just coming in cold watching Paraguay, Germany. Marcus, teens who don't clean up their room, take the washing to the laundry or do chores, wash all their favourites, hang up on hangers around your lounge, on the curtain rods, etc. Essentially create a shop, add prices, like unload the dishwasher four times this week, tidy your room, have them buy back the things they love. So Beck is turning her house into a shop and selling the kids' clothes back to them through chores. Wow, that's a good thing to do. Liking that a lot. These are good suggestions, people. Marcus, the mini-series Dear England about the English football team is brilliant. Gives you such an insight into the enormous pressure and shame they are made to feel when they lose. The lead actor had a prosthetic nose made and wore false teeth to look like the actual player worth watching. Charlie, I take that from you, Charlie. It's been good. Thank you. Come on, full board me, light me up. What have you got? Let's have a bit of a quick flurry. Get the chat going with the punishments. You have some good. You might have some rural farming ones tied to the clothesline, that sort of stuff. Someone that stole the tractor or whatever they did. Anyway, be in touch. Welcome, Marcus, till midnight. Anything else you want to talk about? That's the plan, Stan. Interestingly enough, I was reading this earlier, tonight is the anniversary of, some of you will be experts on this, it's the anniversary of the Tunguska event. 2,000 square k's of Siberian forest flattened and scorched. Largest impact event in recorded history, but the meteorite didn't hit. It exploded, that's why there was no crater. That was 50 miles long, size of Manhattan. It's always the size of Manhattan. Always the size of Manhattan. 24 away from, 22 away from 11. Back soon.
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1: Crazy if you want to get in touch, 0800 80 Bevan, it's Marcus. Welcome. Hi, Bevan. Yeah, g'day.
2: How are you?
1: Good, thank you.
2: Hey, I reckon with this football shootout, instead of having a shootout, I was thinking, like, every person in the team, including the goalie, could have a shot at the goal, but from the opposite end of the field, like a full-length shot. But no goalie on the other side. So yeah. both teams could do that, and whoever gets the most goals would win, obviously.

0: about that.
1: Or you'd take the wind into consideration and stuff, and then you'd fang it and be good.
0: Yeah, something about.
1: I'll be into that. Thank you, Bevan. Jeff.
2: Marcus.
1: Hi, Jeff.
2: G'day. You're talking about unusual punishments. I was in boarding school in Timaru, boys high in the late 50s. And as a third former, they had a third form dormitory, and apparently I was a bit disruptive. So they put me in with the fifth formers to quiet me down, which may not sound like any big deal, but the fifth form dorms were old brick horse stalls with no glass in the windows. At Timaru in the winter, I'll tell you, is not the best place to be.
1: That sounds grim.
2: I would say in these days it'd probably be called child cruelty, but we didn't know any better then. You just took what was given here and carried on.
1: Did you feel it was wrong?
2: Not really, no.
1: So there was no windows. You're in a stable.
2: Yeah. The brick stables. Yeah.
1: Do you have hot water
2: bottles? Dormitories, you know, they were dormitories, but they were just brick, just with. They used to call them the open air dormitories.
1: Jeepers! What is this, Timaru High?
2: Yep.
1: They farmer people. Were you a farmer kid? Were you like from the land?
2: No. I was a townie from Christchurch, but I put into boarding school because my father had problems, so mum shot me and my brother down there.
1: Jeepers! It just seems so grim, doesn't it?
2: Yeah. The other probably not so bad punishment was when I was in the army and got caught AWOL, so between basic core training, or the basic training, you've got a 3-day break in between. And because I got caught AWOL a week or so beforehand, I spent my long weekend in the sergeant's mess peeling spuds and onions.
1: Oh, that wouldn't be too bad, would it?
2: Well, it wasn't all that good when you wanted to be home.
1: Where'd you go on AWOL?
2: Oh, just into Christchurch from Burnham. There's another crew. Unfortunately, I went at the same time as three other guys went, and they had a very bad accident. One jugger got a steering wheel through his skull and that, and I heard them say, we're going to make an example of these people, and I got caught up in the same. The others got locked up, but I got put into the old sergeant's mess.
1: Was he
2: spuds and onions?
1: Did he survive? Did he survive with the steering wheel through his head?
2: Yeah, he did. Yeah, but he wasn't too good for a while. Yeah.
1: Was he the same?
2: As far as I know, he was. Eventually, yeah.
1: Did they give him a nickname?
2: No.
1: Okay, Jay, okay. Jeff, thank you. Wow. Dot Marcus, evening.
3: Hello, how are you this evening?
1: Yeah, good, Dot. Yeah, good, Dot. Yeah, good.
3: Good.
1: Yep.
3: Hey, look, it's sort of a punishment, but it's more like a learning thing. My granddaughters were given the opportunity to rear a couple of calves each, and when they got old enough and sent away to the works, the idea was that they'd get them money, less a little bit of grazing fee. So that was okay. We got 2 weeks into feeding calves and the youngest one decided that she'd had enough. So she never reared any calves that year. But the oldest one did, and they went off to the works and she got the money for them. And then her mum suggested that they go on an overseas trip and that if she wanted to come, she could use the money that she got from her calves. So she paid for her airfares and some of the accommodation and some of the side trips that they did around Europe out of the money for her beefies she sent to the works. And the younger one had to stay home. So the next year, I said to the youngest one, I said, look, if you save up the money for the airfares and half of the camper van, I'll take you to Australia for 12 days. She was amazing at doing all these little jobs to earn money. And so we went away to Australia for

0: 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So she learnt some good work ethics and consequences.
1: Yeah, it seems like it. One lesson well learnt, Dot. That's great. Thank you for that. There we go, 14 to 11.
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3: 12 to 11. Good texts, keep those going. The number is 0800 80 1080. Someone said a bright light has fallen over Auckland about 10:30. That's 20 minutes ago. Anyone has seen that, let us know. Could be a meteorite. It is International Meteorite Day. Peter, this is Marcus. Welcome and good evening.
4: Hi there, Marcus. Sort of disciplined, but disciplined, self-disciplined. But basically what happened was out in the country at... This in the winter time, you know, in the...
3: Are you a kid?
4: At that stage, I was, yes. So basically, we were in the back of the farm, and it was winter time, at the feed the cows turnips. So the parent of the... who I was with, his boy, Ivan, was in the back of the farm, and so basically what we had was shooting arrows across to each other. So... rather than go and get the arrow, like, you know, it's quite a long walk. You shoot the arrow and you've got to go and walk and get, come back and get the arrow. So I said, what we said, how can we save time rather than going and...
3: Hang on, Pete. We talk about with a bow.
4: Yeah, bow and arrow. But, you know, the practice arrows with a little copper end on it.
3: Yep.
4: It's called a target. What do you call it? Like practice arrow, you call them. And so we was out there. So we said, okay, what we'll do is we'll shoot the arrow to each other, not deliberately aiming it at each other. So what was all started, we probably did it about probably half a dozen times, shooting across to each other, like, you know, probably, I don't know, maybe like 50 metres to each other. Worked out well. And then Ivan, he shot the arrow to me, and I got the sun in my eye, and I couldn't see the thing. And next minute, I was yelling out, "Watch out, watch out." And I couldn't see it. Next one, I had the arrow in the middle of my nose. It went through one side and come out the middle of the nose for the other one.
3: Goodness, you've kept this story from us for a while. This is quite a good story.
4: So this is a true story. So we was in the back of the farm. Some people might know the story. Some people do. A lot of people do know the story. So he was in the back. So straight away, Ivan yelled out to his dad, Dad, you know, you've got... Pete's got an arrow in his nose, and Mr. Butler had to stop putting the turnips on the tray before he's feeding out the cows. That was the last priority at that stage. So basically, he comes straight up on the tractor with the tray on, and basically pushed the turnips off, and then we was on the back of the farm, and he took us. So here he was on the back of the tray, got an arrow basically in the middle of my nose, and we didn't know what to do. He wasn't a doctor. I wasn't a doctor.
3: You're a child.
4: Yeah, I was only about 12 then. So what we did, he shot us back on the tractor on the tray all the way back to the house, and we got hold of the phone, and he got hold of the phone, and he said, "Oh, we got a bit of a problem here." The doctor, his name was Peter Lay, that was the doctor here, and he's passed away now, of course. And he said, "Well, we got two choices, Mr. Butler." He said, "You can either put the young Peter in the car with the arrow in his nose, take him down to by surgeon down to the doctor surgery, or you can pull it out yourself." And Mr. Butler was saying, "Well, because I'm going to do exactly the same thing, what either you do it or I do it. So it's going to not be nice getting it on the back of the car with an arrow in your nose. It's pretty hard." And I said, "Why don't you pull the arrow out really slowly, and soon it'll start to bleed, but lie him down." Exactly what we did. So Mr. Butler, he had to slowly pull the arrow out. I mean, no, started to bleed, of course. And I just laid down in one of those old wood bunks in an old house. They had the seats of the wood. You put the wood underneath it. So I sat there. The doctor said, just give them to sit there for 10 minutes, quarter of an hour. And that's exactly what happened. After about quarter of an hour, the nose stopped bleeding. So that's a fair... I've still got the scar now where it went through the nose, went through the middle one, and it's a fair dinkum story. So not many people can say they had an arrow through their nose, can they?
3: So it went through one side and out the other, like where the nostrils are?
4: Yeah, so you go from the outside of the nose, went through the middle of the nostril, and it just sat there. It was just a freak that it looked bloody funny.
3: We've got to let it go. Peter got commercials, but that's a great story. Thank you for that.
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3: Evening, Shane. It's Marcus. Welcome.
11: Hey, how you going, Marcus?
3: Good, Shane.
11: Just talking about that meteorite over Russia.
3: Yeah.
11: The Masty one. Was it Masty or... Is it Masty?
3: Is it called Tech... you mean the name of it?
11: Yeah. You said the size of Manhattan.
3: The Tunguska event.
11: That's it, sorry, not the Masty. So,
3: Shane, loose like a goose. Hariatu. It's three away from 11 o'clock, Marcus, till midnight tonight, 0800 80 1080. If you want to come

0: Anyway, someone driving home from Hawera to Pātia has also seen the shooting star, which is good. So get in touch. I don't want stories of caning and strapping. I'm not enjoying those, so I won't be reading those. But do get in touch if you want to talk. Mark is still 12. Penalty kicks and punishment. It's the two topics for tonight. Oh, yes. Anything else, you are more than welcome. But it's pretty interesting about the whole penalty kicks from the Football World Cup and how there's been the odds of them. The penalty shootouts don't seem to be increasing, although in 1978 they had zero. In fact, 2022.
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8: It's 11 o'clock. I'm Emily Ansell. Questions over how a patient ended up unresponsive in a toilet at Waikato Hospital's emergency department, then died. An urgent review has been launched into the death early this morning, with reports the patient had waited 9 hours to be seen. The nurses' organisation says it's a tragedy and Waikato ED is dangerously understaffed. Health New Zealand Chief Clinical Officer Dr. Richard Sullivan says they immediately launched a rapid clinical review.
9: He was assessed by our staff after a couple of hours and then waited more hours beyond that. I don't have the exact number because they're giving me those details, but he was certainly waiting in our ED longer than he should have been.
8: And water tightness issues are a reoccurring problem in many of our decaying hospital buildings. Conditions have been described as disgraceful at Hutt Hospital, where weather events are causing water to get into wards, the collapse of ceilings and potential electrical issues. Heavy rain exposed a leak at Auckland's Middlemore maternity block last week, leading to 3 roof tiles being replaced. Health New Zealand Chief Financial Officer Bevan McKenzie says upgrade costs are ballooning every year, despite more funding going in.
10: These are very expensive projects and we need to balance those new builds with the repair and remediation work.
8: David Seymour says tension between his office and ministry staff over the Healthy School Lunches program doesn't reflect badly on him or his staff. A scathing Auditor General report has found only half of last year's lunches complied with Education Ministry nutrition standards. Ministry staff also made it clear there were tensions within the ministry team and in dealings with the Associate Education Minister's office. Seymour claims the report relied on people now outside the program.
11: What it reflects on is that a bunch of people who were upset because they are no longer working on the scheme and are no longer supplying school lunches at twice the price are upset about the way we went about it.
8: Labor's leader has confirmed he won't advance government rent hikes for social housing tenants if elected, despite refusing to explicitly take that position yesterday. On Sunday, campaign chair Kieran McAnulty confirmed to TVNZ's Q&A the adjustment wouldn't go through under Labor. The next day, leader Chris Hipkins said that would be confirmed at a later date, and McAnulty was simply speaking to the party's fierce opposition to the hikes. Hipkins has changed tack today, saying on principle they're unlikely to raise rents.
12: We were very, very clear that we opposed it. It's morally bankrupt. It's cruel.
8: Another step to breaking down mental health barriers for rural communities. Six final district locations have been revealed for new co-response teams in Northland, Lakes, Hawke's Bay, Mid-Central, Whanganui and Nelson Marlborough. The services aim to improve crisis systems for people in distress. Mental Health Minister Matt Doocy says sites are based on demand and need, with resources going where they will make the biggest impact. He says whether someone lives in a major city or a rural town, they deserve speedier access to the right support. More than 100 New Zealand restaurants have been recognised by the Michelin Restaurant Guide. Jacob Jones reports.
13: 14 received a single Michelin star, including Samoan restaurant Tala in Auckland's Parnell, Armisfield in Queenstown and Logan Brown in Wellington's Cuba Street. Essence in Queenstown was awarded 2 stars, the only establishment in New Zealand to get this honour. The government paid $6.3 million to bring the Michelin Guide to New Zealand.
8: In News Talk ZB Sport, no shortage of close selection calls to make for the new All Blacks coaching and selection panel ahead of the team's first test of 2026. Preparations for Saturday's clash with France are ramping up in Christchurch, as are the water cooler debates around the country about the first 23 of the international season. Assistant coach Neil Barnes says a short turnaround for many players isn't coming into their thinking and insists there have been plenty of robust discussion about the makeup of the team.
14: To be fair, there's a lot of decisions to make where it's very, very close. So, yeah, I can't really go into the reasons why that'll be, but it's good that we've got choices to make. And it's not obvious choices all the time, so people will get their opportunity on the way through.
8: A shock round of 32 result at the Football World Cup, with four-time champions Germany dumped out by Paraguay. The South Americans have prevailed 4-3 in a nervy penalty shootout. The Netherlands have also been beaten on penalties after giving up a lead to Morocco. Pole vault coach Scott Simpson's revealed the change that's assisted Eliza McCartney onto the Diamond League podium for the first time since 2023. The 2016 Olympic bronze medalist took silver at the latest meet in Paris. Simpson says McCartney's honed in on being extra sharp mentally.
15: Even though Eliza can't perhaps train as much as she did 10 years ago, it's still doing the right kind of mental work to get her in the best place possible so that when she can train and when she can compete, she's absolutely ready to do so at the highest level.
8: Cyclist Aaron Gate plans to stamp his mark after finally earning a crack at the Tour de France. The 35-year-old has been selected in a self-described jack-of-all-trades role for the XDS Astana team. Gates revealed he made the decision to forego the defence of his 4 gold medals at the upcoming Commonwealth Games for a chance at a late debut in the sport's biggest race.
16: When the opportunity was there, I kind of wanted to put everything else that I could on hold to focus on that Commonwealth Games as one of those things, and there was a few other bits and pieces. It's somewhat of a relief that it's all paid off.
8: That's news and sport to 11:05. Marcus Lush is next. 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Northland and Great Barrier Island, partly cloudy showers near the east coast and a few spreading elsewhere at times. Auckland to Wellington, including Coromandel, Bay of Plenty and the Central High Country, fine apart from patches of morning fog and frost. Gisborne, Hawke's Bay and Wairarapa, cloudy periods and a few showers north of Napier, fine elsewhere. Nelson, Marlborough, Canterbury, Otago and mainland Southland, generally fine with morning frost, some valley fog in places. Buller, Grey, Westland, Fiordland and Stewart Island.

0: And mostly cloudy with isolated showers. And for the Chatham Islands, it's mostly cloudy. I'm Emily Ansell. That's News Talk ZB News, Sport and Weather to 6 minutes past 11.
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day. Today is the day of the Tunguska event. If you know anything about that, it's quite festive. I don't know if anyone's read about that. The Tunguska event. It's when a meteorite exploded right above Siberia. Very famous. The largest impact event on Earth in recorded history. Going 27 kilometres per second and exploded at 5 kilometres in the air. I don't know why it exploded. A meteor air burst. I don't think anyone died. Maybe some animals did. 1908. There were eyewitnesses' account, but just decimated everywhere. It flattened it. Very remote part of Russia. So pretty extraordinary there. So I don't know if that's a talkback topic, but I'm just putting that out there as something. You can even see its influence on the rings of trees. But look, I'm here till midnight. We're talking about penalty kicks. Are you happy with those? And weird and unusual punishments you were given or you have given. And whether they worked or not, I guess that's a big question. How effective they were. That's the plan tonight, people. If you want to talk in the final hour, I'm here for you. Haven't heard many truck drivers complaining about the roads. That's a good sign. Just putting that out there, I am always aware that truck drivers are driving. You might want to talk. So, yes, be in touch if you want to talk Marcus till the very end tonight. So it'd be nice to hear from you. Punishments and penalty kicks. And are you excited about the Smeg knives at New World? The coupons are back. It's not my thing, but it might be yours. I'm just warning you, it starts July 13. So that's the situation. 0800 80 80 92. So anything goes in this final hour. Let's just be hearing from you people. Here till 12 tonight. Football World Cup also. Some discussions there. I think everyone's got to admit it's going better than they thought it would. They thought it'd be a disaster, but it seems to be going quite well. Tim Beveridge on from 12 o'clock tonight. And we've got rugby this weekend too, the France. Not much news about that. I don't know if the French are in the country or not yet, but they play on Saturday. The Gone with the Wind was published this year in 1936. The movie must have came soon after. Yeah. So that's what's happening. Oh, by the way, to post a letter tomorrow, $3.60. Is that a lot? It's gone up 70 cents. If you'd asked me how much it would be to post a letter, I would have said about $1.20. It's $3.70. In 2004, it was 45 cents. So it's gone up eightfold. Who'd post a letter? And the good thing about emails and text messaging, it's all free. I wonder if I've posted

0: my last letter. Wonder what will get me back to mail. I can't imagine anything. Although you never know. Come on. 12 past 11. My name is Marcus, right to the end, and I've told you that Tim's along after me tonight. Tim Beveridge Bevo. So in the meantime, oh, there was a bright light in Auckland. Someone's seen it in Pātea as well, if you know anything about that. Was it a meteorite? Was it a returning bit of space junk? And a cruel, and a, no, not cruel, strange and unusual punishments that might have worked or might have not worked that you received, that would be good to hear from. 12 past 11. And ways they can decide the World Cup that's not penalty goals, or are you happy with penalty goals? They are the topics for the end of the show. If you've got something out of the box that's different, I can handle that. I'll put my earphones on. I'll see if I can see any other interesting news out there that you might want to opine about. Oh, and Michael Laws perhaps going back into Parliament for New Zealand First. I would think if he goes for Waitaki, he'd be at the top four, or he'll get in. Because I'll get 5%, and the list would only go, it would be Winston, then Shane Jones. Goodness me, he shouldn't be returned, but he probably will be. Because he's deputy, and Laws would be in at 3. So it'd be a dead cert. He'd be back. That's if he runs. And he hasn't commented, he says he doesn't comment on speculation, but he didn't say he wasn't going to do it. So, and Waitaki is the electorate, Timaru Down, Timaru Wanaka, Cromwell. But the MP for Waitaki, he's an invisible man, Miles Anderson. I've heard nothing about him. He's a cocky farmer. But he's been pretty quiet. I don't know. I don't know if he's just been in there 3 years or how long he's been there. He's been there since 2023, succeeding Jackie Dean. I think it's a blue seat, but whether he'll win it or not against Laws would be hard to know. Be pretty tough to debate. Pretty skilled operator, I'd say, with old Lawsy. You mightn't agree with his politics, but you'd certainly agree with his ability to win an argument. Be the world champion at that, I would think. That's him, and you might want to mention that too. And I think that's Waitaki seems to be the place in Oamaru where everyone's going complaining about the rates through the roof. Like a 30% increase or something like that. But anyway, I'm just throwing things at you. If you want to talk about these things or punishments or anything else, that's the plan before the end. You might have different topics that you want to mention, and I'm happy as for the last. They might have questions for the last hour, but whatever you got, there might be some other topics from the world's events you want to talk about. I can handle pretty much anything. A lot of talk about all these restaurants that got Michelin stars. The government paid $6 million for that guide to come here. I don't know whether it's going to bring tourists, but I think you've got to acknowledge that the restaurant business in New Zealand has grown unbelievably with the quality of chefs that we have. And I guess it's a good thing. Yeah. I mean, they're all pretty high-end, I would think, and getting higher-end quite quickly. The price of food seems to be extraordinary going out, but there we go. Yeah, Graham, this is Marcus. Welcome.
1: Yeah, the Tunguska event. I studied that way back about 50-something-odd years ago. I was quite interested in that. It was apparently a snowy chunk of a comet, I believe, to be a towered meteor, and it came roaring in at fairly high speed and detonated about 10 kilometres up in a very remote area of Siberia in 1908. It wasn't visited until about the 1920s by a particular scientist. Now, I seem to recall that thing flattened about 1,200 square kilometres of forest. No one was killed, but quite a few smouldering, smoking reindeer were found near the hypercentre, and one guy was actually knocked off his feet to the ground, but he survived. It's a bit of a holy grail of meteor physics, that place, and it's still

0: reactively researched.
1: What did you say, the word torrid or something?
0: Torrid.
1: Spell it, please.
0: From Taras the Bull. It came from that orbit. The orbit's been backtracked a bit, bearing in mind it came literally out of the sun like Manfred von Richthofen, and no one saw it until it was pretty right on top of them. But it destroyed 1,200 square kilometres of forest. It just detonated mid-air and had a equivalent energy of about somewhere between 12 and 20 megatons airburst.
1: What would have caused it to... So if it's ice, Graham, and it's coming in low and fast, what would have caused it to... What would have caused it to explode? Would it have been the air resistance would have warmed up the water so it would have gone to a gas and then explode? Is that what it is?
0: It violently disrupted deceleration. We're talking about thousands of negative Gs.
1: But just to, and I'm asking for patience with you with this one.
0: Okay.
1: It seemed to explode in the air, right?
0: Correct. That has been computer modelled.
1: So what was Graham? What was slowing it down coming into the atmosphere?
0: The atmosphere. It comes in the atmosphere for about 50,000 kilometres per hour, and going from that to about zero in probably just a few seconds.
1: So
0: that's a violent disruption.
1: So why would it not have hit the Earth?
0: Well, if it had been a solid one, it would have.
1: Okay, good answer.
0: You know the Meteor Crater in Arizona?
1: Yep.
0: That's about 3/4 of a kilometre across. That was a piece about 100 metres across that survived semi-intact to the ground.
1: Okay. So this was a much bigger, this was 50 miles across, a chunk of ice. And
0: I don't know, it was 50 miles across, so I don't know about that. I did quite a bit of research on this particular event, computer modelling, and that about 50, 60 years ago when I was much younger and more...
1: And you're a scientist, aren't you?
0: Well, I was. I was a former astronomer, particularly... specialising in meteor astrophysics.
1: Oh, sorry. Yes, it does say... Sorry, it does say... okay, 50 to 60 metres.
0: The Google stuff in more recent times, it's probably updated that a bit, but I'm going back about 50, 60 years
1: that does sound like it's about 60 metres wide. Yeah, you're quite right.
0: The guy, I think, was Kulik, K-U-L-I-K, I think. Now, I'm trying to remember back about 50, 60 years when I was... going hard and heavy on this particular event. He didn't get into the area till about 1922 or thereabouts, and he took some incredible photos of this 1,200 square kilometres of forest just flattened like matchsticks.
1: Hey, here's a question, Graham, for you.
0: Yep.
1: How often would something like this happen?
0: Well, there was another meteorite event in 1947, I think, called the Sakoti-Arden event, which had similar characteristics to the Tunguska event, but on a much smaller scale. And that was about a quarter or maybe a fifth of the energy of the Tunguska event. But the Tunguska event was... It did not hit the ground, but the blast wave was like a thermonuclear airburst in terms of damage. And they've given various estimates of between about 8 and 20 megaton thermonuclear airburst to create the effects. This is based on nuclear testing. This is the only thing they got to compare it with.
1: What was that one called? Can you spell it for me?
0: Sakoti-Arden. Sikoti-Alin, and that's in a similar area. But that's a very famous event, Tunguska event. I'm glad you remember that.
1: Yeah, no, I'm glad I have too. I think it's meteorite day too. And can I? Oh.

0: It's International Meteorite Day today, and can I just say that in New Zealand, I think there's only been 12 meteorites that have landed and have been found. That's not many, is it?
1: Yeah, but most of those are only between about pebble size and about pumpkin size, and I've seen about three or four samples of those when I was working at the National Observatory in Wellington.
0: Yeah. Okay. A lot of meteorites found in Antarctica. Was that true? Because they're easy to find, are they?
1: Yes. The main reason being is that they stand out against the ice.
0: Yeah.
1: Down
0: so
1: there.
0: You just see them. You just walk around and pick them up.
1: Yep. That's pretty much it. Yep.
0: Would there be a hole?
1: Well, they would land. Sort of flutters the ground. There wouldn't be very, very big ones. They'd be just little babies, yeah.
0: And the Egyptians made metal from meteorites. Is that true?
1: I'm not sure. The most common type of meteorite that survives intact to the ground is it's called a stony iron or something. Has a bit of some of them have a bit of nickel in them too. It depends on the type of meteorite.
0: Okay. Found it very helpful, Graham. Thank you for all of that. David, it's Marcus. Good evening.
2: Yeah, there you go.
0: Good, thank you.
2: Hey, that event 2013 over Russia,
0: yes.
2: That.
0: It didn't kill anyone, but plenty were injured.
2: Yeah, it blew out classroom windows and set off car alarms and goodness knows what, and that was quite impressive when it showed the streak across the sky and it airburst. They thought they were under attack, actually. But, it was quite impressive to see.
0: The Chelyabinsk meteor, 2013, February the 15th. Yes, that's right.
2: Now, the goalkeeper in football and soccer, I quite like the idea that have no goalkeeper or that he can't use his hands. How about that?
0: Or tie his legs together.
2: Yeah.
0: Or tie one arm behind his. I mean, you got him. Yeah, I mean, it'd be terrible for a goalkeeper.
2: Hey, Wolf Creek is quite impressive, Marcus, in Australia, the meteor impact site there.
0: I didn't know there was one. Okay, why don't I just thought that was a horror film.
2: No, Fear Dinkum. I was about to say Fear Dinkum. It is a spot. It's a site. Look it up.
0: And, yeah, I have.
2: France. Oh, and? Is it?
0: No. It's really well preserved. It looks really circular. It's amazing.
2: Mm. Hey, very quiet on the France rugby front.
0: Yeah, have you seen them running around Christchurch?
2: No. That's why I say, and very little has been spoken. I know French team don't travel well. And now the last thing is that new chicken outfit, what are they called?
0: Popeyes?
2: Popeyes, their site has been scrapped. They were going to the Papua Nui, and I was reading yesterday that, no, they're not going there now. So we're not getting the Popeyes.
0: I wonder if they're struggling, because the Invercargill one looks to me to be quiet. It's opposite KFC, so it's easy to compare, but not much happening there.
2: Well, I tell you, I had a feed of that KFC hot and spicy boneless, a box of that and a box of the original, and I tell you what, it's hard to beat. It was very nice.
0: So you're still on the health kick?
2: Thanks, Marcus. I treat it as a treat. Hey, I treat it as a treat.
0: No judgment, don't you? Don't need any judgment from me, David. Good on you. Just keeping you honest. 25 past 11.
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5: Brian, this is Marcus. Welcome.
6: Yeah, good evening. How are you, boy?
5: Good, thanks, boy. Did you call me boy?
6: Yeah.
5: Yeah, good on you. I like that.
6: Yeah. I was looking regarding that meteor tonight. I'm out here in Roskill. At 18:30 at night time, depending on the weather, you can see clear, there's two satellites come over.
5: Gee.
6: Yeah, I see them practically every night on a clear night. Tonight, the first one is the ICE India Sierra, ISS.
5: That's it, yep.
6: Yep. That goes over at about 18:30, 6:30, and of tonight it went from a little bit south of west, and it went through to north-northwest, east. And the other one is a Chinese one, which is around about 3 to 4 minutes separation, and that usually comes straight over from west to an east, and I sighted both of them tonight. In fact, I've got my wife took photos of them outside. All you see is the thing, the ice of the India Sierra is we've got very good footage of them.
5: What's your wife taking a photo through?
6: Out of her cell phone.
5: Oh, good on her.
6: They're acting to her cell phone is 200% more better than what my one is.
5: Yeah.
6: I get that. I forget what frequency it is on the ham bands. The ISIS is transmitting in Morse all the time. And I think it's 4477 something was the frequency. I have listened. I have it set on one transceiver.
5: You didn't see the bright light 10:30 tonight in Auckland, did you?
6: No. I was in Blanket Bay. I was in bed, sound asleep.
5: Oh, I've never heard of bed called Blanket Bay. I quite like that, Brian. Thank you. There we go. That's what it refers to, eh? Get in touch, people. My name is Marcus Scott. Here's an interesting text, and I'll read that because I know what it's like to be baffled. Someone's texted me. Whatever the topic is, this is off topic. Well, that's a good start. Several weeks ago, TVNZ ran some trailers for a UK police procedural. Then suddenly they pulled it. I searched their website, but nowhere to be found. ChatGPT sent me 40 or so suggestions as to what the program might be, but no luck. Thought perhaps one of your listeners might know what it was. Please help. It's important

0: one of the owners, actors really irritates me and I need to tell family, friends about him. Thanks, Mark, Christchurch. Can anyone think of a police TV program that TVNZ was promoting several weeks back and now they've stopped promoting it? Sounds like a hard thing to come up with. 29 to 12, people, sheeple, weeple, get in touch, Marcus, till 12. If you want to talk, that's the plan. Meteorites and punishments and the World Cup and goals and Popeyes. Yep. And other stuff, if you've got it. So welcome. Come on. What do you got? Here till 12. 0800 80 1080. To text, it's 9292. Anything else? We'll see how we go. It'd be nice to hear from you. Or that show. What do you think that police show was? This is frustrating, this guy. I know what it's like to be frustrated when you can't find something. Drives you mad. Text that through, maybe, or call it. Call it through. Anything you want to talk about in this final half hour? Tim Beveridge from 12. But yes, that's right. All the LZB supporters for the Football World Cup, the Dutch, have gone. That's Pete and Rud. So I don't know what, yeah, that's been interesting, that. I enjoy that people getting involved and excited about their home countries and the like. So, yes. And the Michelin stars that have been awarded to restaurants. Be a stressful thing doing the food for that event, wouldn't it? It must have cost a fair bit of money flying the chefs around the country to this event. So get in touch. Dave, it's Marcus. Welcome.
1: Yeah, welcome, Marcus. What a great night tonight. This would be one of the better programs that you've had this year, I think.
0: Oh, that's nice praise. Thank you, Dave. Do my best, so thank you.
1: Not a problem, but I've got a bit of news for you that may help or of assistance. The program you're looking for could be 24 hours in police custody.
0: Okay.
1: That's a program I saw advertised probably 2 weeks back.
0: Sure.
1: And haven't seen it since.
0: Yeah, okay.
1: And my final bit is, we're talking about punishment or misdemeanors as a child.
0: Yep.
1: My one is, I was staying with my auntie in a place called Rangatawa, which is just south of Ohakuni. We were living in Taihape, and my grandma was in very ill health. So mum from Taihape went up to look after her mum. So I stayed with this particular auntie, early on in my life, was my godmother. And she said something to me, which I can't remember, but I called her a silly old B-I-T-C-H. So she chased me through the house, out the front door, around the house, past the water tank, and just left sleeping dogs be. She opened a cupboard at the back door. She was where the kitchen was, and through a railway house through the back door and up the galley kitchen. And she said, "Dave, come here. I found something great that you would like out of the cupboard here." And she always had bags of lollies in the cupboard. Well, I go out thinking, oh, well, she's found a bag of lollies and offering me some lollies. Close your eyes and open your mouth. And in the meantime, she had put a finger in the Coleman's mustard tin. I had my mouth open and put it in my mouth. I never, ever swore to this lady again. Never, ever said such a thing to her, Marcus.
0: Gee, fancy having her chasing you and then you're falling for that old trick so easily.
1: Yeah. She always had a bag of lollies, Marcus. Always. And I thought, oh, she's found this bag of lollies.

0: always in the cupboard.
1: I thought you were going to say soap. I'm happy with a mustard because it's a bit more, yeah. It's unpleasant, but pleasant, more pleasant than soap. So,
0: yeah, and of all things, it had to be Coleman's in the tin.
1: Yeah. And as soon as you said Railway House, I can picture it too because they're all the same, aren't they?
0: Yeah, yeah, you go in the back door and you've got your galley kitchen.
1: Yep, exactly. All the same. Good story, Dave. Thank you. Brilliant. 24 to 12, Marcus till midnight, ending with a bit of meteorite madness. Good that Graham's an expert on meteorites, eh? Jeepers creepers. Yeah, I don't know, but I'd love to. What do I want to say about meteorites? There was that woman in Mount Wellington, a meteorite came through a roof when she was watching TV. Well, she ended up on the Letterman show. She went around America with it. I am fascinated by meteorites and meteorite hunters. I mean, there's people that are obsessed with finding them. Triangulation, everything, when they fall, they get obsessed about working out where they are. Yeah, but not many have been found in New Zealand, which I always think is really interesting, because a lot gets seen, but a lot probably break up before they hit the earth. They can tell a lot from them. I don't know what. Makeup of other planets or something. Oh, that's right. I can because this is meteorite day, so it's no coinkadinky that we're talking about that. I'll see what it says about today, what you're supposed to do. I don't know if it's called today. It's the anniversary of the Tunguska event. I presume that's probably why it is. Yes. It doesn't say much to do about meteorites. I suppose you could watch that movie when they try and divert the meteorite. I'm looking at interesting facts about meteorites. Can't see many that are small enough for it today. Can asteroids have moons? At least 150 asteroids have been identified by scientists as having small companion moons. Have asteroids ever hit Earth? Yes, the most recent asteroid to hit Earth was 2013 when it entered as a fireball over Russia, exploded over the city of Chelyabinsk. I think there's more than that. Are asteroids and meteors the same? Asteroids are smaller than a planet but larger than meteoroids. Yep. Scientists have counted more than 1 million asteroids. There we go. That's all I can give you about asteroids just quickly. So that's the situation I've got for you. But if you want to talk on air tonight. Is it June tomorrow? Is it July tomorrow? Is it the 1st of July tomorrow? It's birthday season, isn't it? A lot of birthdays around the 1st of July. Oh, goodness, that went quickly the first half of the... Oh, that'll be why the post goes up tomorrow. So the year is halfway over. Feels about right to me. I feel like I've done about half a year of talkback. Now, if you want to talk in the final half of the... Well, I've got about 20 minutes before 12. It'd be nice to hear from you. Yep. Oh. Now, this is interesting. The French, they must hate Christchurch. They're based in Brisbania. And we'll just fly into Christchurch for the games. Marcus, thanks for broadcasting my dilemma about the cop show. It was not 24 hours in police custody. It's a newer one. Deals with a true story, probably in the 1990s. This guy's pretty fixated on this. Was advertised on TVNZ, but it's been canned. If you know what that is... I don't know how the guy would find that out, actually. I hate to say it, but unless he's misremembered it. But it seems unlikely that pull a show. Oh, they might have. I just don't know. But, yeah, be in touch if you want to talk on air before the end of it. I've enjoyed watching all the video footage of Trump's 250-year celebration thing in Washington. Gosh, boy, that does look like the Willy Wonka thing. It's as bad as that, isn't it?

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6: Coldish night, but I'm looking forward to a bit of impact for the final flurry. If you might have something else you want to comment on. And also Michael Laws getting back into politics. I imagine that'll be announced fairly soon, although they'll try and... Someone said the old cop show might be Hill Street Blues. No, it's something obscure, people. He just saw it advertised and has disappeared, and he can't find it on. So, if you've, yeah, some of you might know. I know it's an out there question, but I would like to hear from you for that. Marcus, coming down your way this weekend, need to know where the best cod and chips is. You need to go to see Borry at the Bluff Kitchen, and that's on the Bluff Road, but I don't think he's open every weekend. He's a Monday to Friday sort of a situation. You need to go there. That's where you need to go. And I'll have a look on Facebook for that quickly. I think everyone's calling that the best fish and chips in the country. That and Stewart Island. Now, I'll just check on Facebook. That's where you want to go. And off air, I can tell you where you get your best burger, but I don't tip that on air because I don't want that to... That's not a Bluff situation, but I can text you about that too. But Bluff Kitchen is the food caravan. Extremely good. It's the best cod you'll get. Cooked very well. I just changed because he was opening Monday to Friday, 11 till 4:30. He's got great cod. And, yeah, that's really, really good. So it'd be better getting down there by 4:30 if you can. And there's chairs there. You can just, I mean, the weather might be grim, but just, you know, he's got some chairs out there on the lawn. You can eat it there. So, yeah, that's where you want to go. So that's Borry for you, Bluff Kitchen. Good question. Always happy to answer that. Happy to do that. My rare bit is Bluff Promotions. But, oh, yeah, he's the and in terms of full transparency, I was there once with the kids getting, because he does a kids burger, which, of course, it's make no money out of a kids burger, but that's the kind of guy he was. And he did cook me and give me a bit of cod. So, yep, I have been compromised. Unbelievably good. Someone said that TV, that cop show's on TVNZ Plus. Is that guy texting me or is that someone texting me? Is that him, Dan? It's all coming at me a bit fast now. So what's on TVNZ Plus? He would have gone to look at that, wouldn't he? You'd think so. Shows Under Salt Marsh, is it? It could be Under Salt Marsh. That seems like a police procedural. Unthinkable Crime Force of Former Detective Rena. I reckon it might be Under Salt Marsh.

0: That would be my mix. But need your calls for the final go round. People 13 away from 12. Thanks, Jan. Is that my Jan? No, she wouldn't text, would she? She'll come back one day, I reckon. How are you going, Jan? Forgot about Jan, actually. That's a worry, isn't it? She attacked me last week. Said that I was self-centred. Well, for goodness sake. Guess you've got to be slightly self-centred if you've got to actually communicate, talk for 4 hours a night. But boy, oh boy, has that have I fixated and stewed on that? Not really, actually. Only because I didn't think it was true. Spot it, you got it, and all that. One of the least self-centred people you could meet. 12 to 12.
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0: I'm dealing with Mark from Christchurch. He wants the name of this police show that was advertised on TVZ. Now it's disappeared. It wasn't Under Salt Marsh. This guy seems to be quite onto it. I mean, he's done his own research and gone looking for it. He can't find it. So I need someone that's actually a bit of a TV obsessive that's watched a lot. And I need a couple of calls before the end if you want to come through. I've got about 9 minutes left. So penalty goals, the French, oh, they're still there. Who's gone? The Germans and the Dutch. I mean, all the teams with a good fan, well, I'm not saying the Germans had good fans, but the Scottish have gone and the Dutch have gone. The Aussie fans look terrible. The New Zealand fans couldn't come up with any good chance. We're not a chanty country, are we? I've never heard footballers with a good chant in New Zealand. You think with AI they'd come up with some better chants. I just don't think it's in our DNA. Now, almost time for me to go, obviously, but do get in touch if you want to talk. And if there's something different you've got, what is that thing you've got? And let's be hearing from you. I went all right with asteroids. But yeah, if you want to talk, I'd like to hear from you. Come on. Before the end, 0800 80 1080 and 9292 to text. And anything goes for the final go around, people. So yes, let's be hearing from you. As I say, 0800 80 1080. Kerry, thanks for calling. It's Marcus. Welcome.
7: Oh, hey, Marcus. Long time caller, Marcus.
0: Yeah, nice to hear from you.

0: Good, good. What I'm ringing about is I think I've found a media. My family think I'm nuts, but I'd like Graham if he could give me a ring.
1: Yeah, sure. I'll get you to leave your number, and I'll get in. Where did you find it?
0: In the Hierophanua.
1: And did you see it fall?
0: No, I didn't. No.
1: Was it just a smooth rock that seemed unusual?
0: No, it passes all the tests. You know, the three times heavier, the smooth part where it burns coming in. And,
1: okay. Have you not taken it to a museum or anything?
0: Not yet. I was just sitting here listening and this topic came up, so I just thought I had to.
1: Okay. I'll tell you what I'll do. I'll get you to leave your number with Dan, right?
0: Yep.
1: And next time Graham phones, I'll get his number and you could chuck, because he could probably identify it from photos and stuff anyway. I'll make sure you're on the right track. How big is it, Kerry?
0: It's bigger than my fist.
1: And you just found it on a paddock?
0: It was found in a paddock, yeah. Yep. I think the person that found it seen it fall way back in 75, something like that.
1: Okay. That sounds serious. Okay, I'll get Dan to take your details. We'll get that sorted out. That's in my wheelhouse, finding meteorites. So brilliant. Thank you.
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1: Someone's suggesting the show could be called Capture. That's a TVZ Plus one, I think. Richard, it's Marcus. Good evening.
10: Oh, hi, Marcus. Some years ago, you heard on your show about the fear people have with going into an MRI machine.
1: Oh, yeah, sure, yep.
10: Yeah, and I rang you because I had an experience with that fear and I got over it with different methods. And one of them was with a drawer. And after I rang up, you said, why did he ask about that drawer, bottom drawer of a chest of drawers? And what it was is when you pull out, taking the bottom drawer and put your head underneath it, lying on the floor, you can feel claustrophobic because you feel very enclosed, you see. And that was one of the methods I used to get over my claustrophobia with going into the MRI machine. And, you know, I could only stay under a few seconds at first, and then I got used to it. And then I could stay under that second-to-bottom drawer,
1: for 5 minutes. Why the second-to-bottom?
10: Oh, well, you see, the bottom drawer, you wouldn't have enough room to put your head underneath. You see, you're lying on the floor, and you pull out the drawer, you see,

0: It sounds silly, but it works.
1: Oh, it's very funny. This is a very good call. I'm enjoying this immensely, every aspect of it. Wow.
0: Yeah. So that explains, well you were curious because
1: I
0: didn't fully explain myself.
1: Oh, that's brilliant. Okay, I'm happy with that. Thank you. That's handy. We'll remember that for the next MRI show we have. I shall go into the night. It's cold.
2: Ooh.
1: Talk to you tomorrow, people, if you're good. And you, Jan. Enjoy your Wednesday. Good night.
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11: In this update, David Seymour claims the Auditor General has credibility issues after releasing a scathing report into the Healthy School Lunches program. Only half of last year's lunches complied with the Ministry of Education's nutrition standards. The Auditor General also criticised safety issues, contingency planning and rollout. Associate Education Minister Seymour says that breezes over hundreds of millions of dollars being saved.
12: The Auditor General's there to make sure that we carefully use taxpayer money. You get the feeling from this report that he would be happy if I just kept on spending an extra $360 million.
11: A report suggests secondary school principals are increasingly worried about their growing workload. The Council for Educational Research survey finds 86% of leaders believe too much is asked of schools. Almost the same number say keeping up with the pace and volume of change is a significant issue. Secondary Principals Council Chair Steve McCracken says it's alongside schools becoming ever more complex.
13: Things such as extreme weather events or growing needs of young people or growing needs of community fall and rely heavily upon principals and principal workloads.
11: The Commerce and Consumer Affairs Minister says the government realised it needed to act on the dangers of corded blinds. Corded blinds sold in the country will soon have to meet new compulsory safety standards. Since 2008, 8 children have died after becoming entangled in cords, and 3 coroners have recommended mandatory rules. Cameron Brewer says their deaths are tragedies, and families deserve to know the products they buy for homes are safe.
14: We're giving retailers, importers, suppliers 12 months to make sure that their products that they're selling are compliant.
11: Donations to the Mountain to Sea Conservation Trust means it can pay for 2 new school programs. Government funding has been halved, threatening its ability to deliver. But more than $12,000 has been raised, benefiting more than 100 students in South Auckland and Northland. That's news. In sport, an insistence from All Blacks assistant coach Neil Barnes that nothing short of their best will be enough to start their 2026 season.

0: season on a winning note. Saturday's Nations Championship opener in Christchurch comes against France, who will be without several players involved in the recent top 14 competition finals.
1: I'm not buying into this rubbish, you know, they're bringing over a B team or anything like that. They've got great depth in that country in their game, and we've got to applaud them for what they've created. I don't care who they bring. It's a French team. They'll be able to play, they'll be physical, and we're going to have to be at our very best to beat them.
0: A double dose of penalty shootout drama at the Football World Cup. Morocco have advanced after prevailing over the Netherlands, while Germany have been dumped out by Paraguay. And a big win for Snow Sports New Zealand. They're the benefactor of more than $2 million increase in funding from High Performance Sport New Zealand through until the 2030 Winter Olympics. That's sport, I'm Emily Ansell.
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7: News Talk ZB Weather Watch 24/7. Northland, Great Barrier Island and Coromandel, partly cloudy with isolated showers, mainly in the east. Auckland to Wellington, including Bay of Plenty and the Central High Country, fine apart from patches of morning fog and frost. Gisborne, Hawke's Bay and Wairarapa, generally fine in Wairarapa with areas of morning cloud or fog, partly cloudy with the odd shower elsewhere, clearing from Hawke's Bay this evening. Nelson, Marlborough, Canterbury, Otago and mainland Southland, fine with morning frosts and some areas of valley fog. Buller, Grey, Westland, Fiordland and Stewart Island, mostly cloudy with isolated showers. And for the Chatham Islands, mostly cloudy.

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Text 9292. 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Look, first things. Oh, by the way, will you be seeking out a Michelin star restaurant? It's actually been big night for New Zealand restaurants and things. I got to say, I probably think, well, there's a bunch of restaurants I'll no longer... Well, I don't know if I could ever have afforded to go to them anyway, but I'm thinking they're not going to get cheaper. there was one... I

got a notification from First Table, which is the discount website, that, you know, quick get in, you can get in half price meals at this particular Michelin star restaurant. And I went to check any date sort of thing. It's like, nah, all gone. So, yeah, there are Michelin tourists who, literally people who travel the world. I mean, it's a niche market in tourism, but that's what they do. They tour the world looking at sampling the different Michelin restaurants. I guess that's one way to spend Lotto, isn't it? But anyway, look, I don't actually really know what I think of it, because it doesn't particularly affect me, but I guess it, you know, great news for, you know, the which is the restaurant that got, I didn't follow it closely enough, so I can't remember which one got two. Oh, Essence, that's right. It got two Michelin stars, which is, you know, quite something. It took me a while back when I was younger to understand the Michelin references, because 1, 2, and 3 stars, you know, when accommodation guides deal in 4 or 5 stars, and you think, oh, something's a 3-star Michelin restaurant, you're like, oh, it can't be very flash. It's like, oh, it's pretty flash. Anyway, so you can add your, what do you think of the whole Michelin thing and the fact that, you know, the government paid to get us on the map for Michelin stars, for restaurants with the Michelin ratings? What do you think of it? And yeah, I guess it's just a world. I have actually dined at one of those restaurants, but I wasn't paying. Somebody treated me, so lucky old me. And I remember thinking, this is actually quite nice. Although, I don't know, maybe I have fairly plebeian tastes. Plebeian. I don't know how you pronounce it. Maybe that's the sign of being one, that you don't know how to pronounce plebeian. But I do quite like, I just like a good pie. I had another one from my favourite pie shop the other day, and I thought, God damn, that's good. And it's funny, isn't it? You know, the amount you pay for a meal. I've been to some very nice restaurants where I've tasted some really nice, you know, I've tasted some very nice food. But isn't it funny that something that's a really simple meal or a really simple piece of cooking, well executed, which is, you know, not $60 a plate, can be just as, if not more, satisfying. I don't know how we turn that into a tool pack topic, but when it comes to winter time, simply, you know, I mean, I know steak's not that cheap these days, but if you get the right, you know, we use the First Table thing when we go on a holiday sometimes, and we've had some amazing meals, and a well-cooked steak, some spuds and vegetables. God, I sound like such a pleb, don't I? Anyway, what are your thoughts on the Michelin star news that those stars have been handed out? And I must say I didn't think we would get one. I thought they'd go around and dish up one star to a few restaurants. I didn't think we'd get one with 2 stars. And I think it's the I need a fact check, but I think I heard with the reporting that it's the only 2-star Michelin restaurant in Oceania. Does that include Australia? I don't know, actually. So we'll dig into it during the course of the night, because you know what? We're here for a few hours, so plenty of time. Now, the other one we'll go with as well is, you will have caught up with the story about Destiny Church's Brian Tamaki having his guns taken and his gun license temporarily suspended. Now, I've got to find the quote, because the news played the part of his podcast, which I thought, in fact, the test is when you've got a couple of young teenage daughters listening and they're doing their own thing and they hear what he's saying and they just said, what did that man say, Dad? And they thought it was absolutely outrageous. But the simple question is, if you've caught up with it, and by the way, at some stage, I'll play Heather's interview with Brian Tamaki, because it is absolutely priceless. I've probably talked to Talkback listeners the way she spoke to her interviewee. But I did love it when she said, I've got a toddler who I say, I count 1, 2, 3, and if they don't, then that's it. And she ended up, you know, she actually conducted the interview exactly the way I probably would have ended up doing it myself, actually, because he just wanted to go onto his pulpit. And anyway, but the simple question is, were the police right to take Brian Tamaki's guns from him? And temporarily revoke his
his gun license. So now they have to decide whether he

0: he is, you know, of good enough character to continue to hold a gun license. And he made reference on a podcast to using a shotgun to protect his family. But the other thing he talked about, and we've seen him when he has, when he turned up at when there was the Indian Sikh celebrations of, you know, their culture, and he turned up with his mob of morons, confronting them in the street, and he doesn't like anyone being Muslim or Sikh or Hindu, you know, whatever. But he made a comment that if he said he was talking about how Indian Prime Minister Narendra Modi, he was saying targeting Indian Christians with threats and violence. He said, I think we should reciprocate in kind. Let's purge New Zealand of Hindus, Sikhs and Muslims. And while we're at it, if they're burning churches down, why don't we burn down mosques and their temples down? Tit for tat. So here's my take. And look, I do not like Brian Tamaki at all. I think he's a religious bigot of the worst order. I think he's done very well out of his gullible followers. I know he's probably, through his various schemes that the church run, he's done some good things, actually. So, but I think that rhetoric like that leaves people who are in charge, and the police superintendents or commissioners, I think that leaves them no choice. It's worth remembering that more than 50 people were massacred by someone who used similar rhetoric in his, as we found out behind, you know, the stuff he was doing on websites. And anyway, we know what happened in Christchurch with the slaughters at the Christchurch mosque, the mosque killings. And I just don't think you could allow someone to say that and continue to have a gun license. Let's go. What was it? If they're burning churches down, why don't we burn mosques and their temples down? And I think we should, let's purge New Zealand of Hindus, Sikhs and Muslims. So what do you think of it? If you were in charge of deciding whether people have to have their gun licenses reviewed or revoked, and you hear a public figure using that sort of rhetoric, and he has a gun license, I don't think you can let that stand. I think that it was an automatic thing that somebody had to act. And so bad luck for Brian Tamaki. That's my take on it. What do you reckon? Should he continue to have a gun license? Should they, when they review it, should they review that he is of good enough character? I'll be honest, there's a part of me that sort of thinks he's got a little bit of the Jim Jones about him, in my view, with his followers. I don't know. But using that sort of rhetoric, let me just say, is absolutely disgusting. And the guy must be either completely hateful and bigoted or completely hateful and stupid. What do you reckon? 0800 80 1080. It's 2:15.
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1: News Talk ZB. Right. Dallas, g'day.
2: Yeah, g'day, Tim. Look, this is a really good question. It's a tricky one, this hate speech or whatever, because it's like we have to say two things at once. I do, anyway. On the one hand, I don't like the Muslim religion. I don't like it. It's repressive. I wouldn't want to see it take over New Zealand culture.
1: No.
2: And I think we need to be careful with immigrants that we spell out that New Zealand is a liberal democracy and with freedom of worship, and that you just can't, it's a democracy here. You're freedom of religion, and you're not to try and, you're not to try and force people into your religion in any way. So I would make that clear to immigrants, right?
1: Yeah.
2: Having said that, we have to learn to live with Muslims on the other side of it, in any religion, whether it's Israelis, Christians, Zionists, whoever it is. We have to learn to live alongside each other, and the way to do that is through dialogue and understanding each other's way of thinking. So there's that side of it too, that the horse is bolted, and because there are a lot of Muslims here in New Zealand and other faiths as well.
1: Yeah.
2: So the horse is bolted. So now we have to learn to rub along together. So what do you think of that?
1: Well, yeah, I mean, I'm no fan of the way I put it is I'm no fan of any sort of extreme interpretation of a religion. You get pretty extreme interpretations of Christianity as well, which thankfully are fewer and far between. Islam is probably still yet to have a reformation in the way that the Christian faith has. But there are moderate Muslims as well. But the thing is, I think Tamaki doesn't like, from his rhetoric, he doesn't like anyone of a different religion that doesn't conform with his view of things in New Zealand. He thinks you should only be Christian. So he probably wouldn't want atheists coming here either. But I think in a way, maybe it's covered by simply the affirmation. I don't know if it's covered by it, but the affirmation that you have to make, or the oath of allegiance where you swear or affirm that you'll be faithful and bear true allegiance to His Majesty King Charles III, King of New Zealand, his heirs and successors according to law, and that I will faithfully observe the laws of New Zealand and fulfill my duties as a New Zealand citizen. It's funny, eh? Just one little sentence there which says it all, but I just wonder if there's a better way of emphasizing it sometimes.
2: I think it could be stronger, don't you think, that in this day and age when there's so much extremism around, it could be stronger that to say what New Zealand stands for, our values and
1: which is then you'd have people swearing an oath of allegiance to the Treaty of Waitangi and stuff like that, and then we get political and stuff. I think you could stick freedom of religion in there, freedom of speech, religion, and other. I don't know. Are there extra things we could stick in there? That's an interesting question. We could do a whole morning of talk back on that.
2: I think we have to have freedom of speech to be able to say, look, I don't like, and you're allowed to say this. You're allowed to say, look, I don't like the Islamic religion, especially in its extreme forms.
1: On the way it treats, look at Iran, women. Yeah. What are the rights of women in Iran?
2: You're allowed to say that.
1: Yeah.
2: And, but you're not allowed to, he's crossed the line. You're not allowed to say, okay, I don't like Islam, but so let's go and kill them. You're not allowed to say that.
1: Let's purge New Zealand of Hindus, Sikhs, and Muslims. And while we're at it, if they're burning churches down, why don't we burn mosques and their temples down? I just think, with what we saw happen in Christchurch, how he is thick enough to think that that's an okay thing to say. I mean, the guy has to be seriously so far up his own ass in thinking that his view of the world is the only one, or he's deeply stupid.
2: Or both.
1: Possibly both.
2: Yeah, I think there's a bit of both. I think he's a bit a sandwich short of a picnic, actually.
1: I got to say, whether or not you like David Seymour, the quote on the news had me laughing. He goes, well, maybe if he doesn't like it, he should stop being such a dickhead.

0: I thought that's pretty. Yep.
1: Yeah, that was pretty good. Yeah, by the way, Heather sent you. No, Tim, you wouldn't have done that. You wouldn't have done what she did.
0: Wouldn't I?
1: No. I know you better than that.
0: Well, but as she was doing it, I thought, gosh, this is how I wish she'd do this. And she did exactly. I don't know. I haven't had anyone as ridiculous as Brian Tamaki. I have some ridiculous talkback calls, and I flushed them. I would have flushed them if I had the button.
1: No, you wouldn't. You're too polite. Oh. Hey, it's interesting. There's a couple of things, two other things. The Michelin thing.
0: Yeah.
1: Matthew Hooton went to that evening tonight, and he said they were offered all this fine, you know, snacks and food and champagne. He said, I didn't have any of it. He said, I got a McDonald's burger on the way home.
0: Which, oh, well, I mean, come on, when it's on offer, you've got to try it, don't you? I'm Elias.
1: Well, he didn't, for some reason.
0: Why not?
1: Maybe he was a judge or something. I don't know why. But
0: does he not drink or something?
1: Soper,
0: I mean, you, what?
1: Barry Soper said that you never get full. If you go to a Michelin restaurant, you never get a good feed. You always come away hungry. So there's that as well, you know.
0: Oh, the secret is when they bring the bread around, make sure you just, you know, get a bit of bread in you so you can actually enjoy the meal without having to gorge on it. So, yeah, I haven't eaten at enough restaurants to go, yes, I feel, you know, do you feel sated or not? I've been to Ahi, I think, which got a I've been to Ahi, which has got a star. I think they've been given a star. And it was very nice. It was very nice. It was lovely. And it was the sort of thing you might do for a special occasion, but you would make sure you weren't absolutely famished when you went there.
1: By the way, because you're into France and all that, how do you say Michelin in French?
0: It'd be Michelin.
1: Michelin.
0: It's IN, sort of like an, you know, like your, you know, it's like an NG in a way. It's sort of, close off the last vowel with the back of your nasal passage, sort of thing. Michelin.
1: Mm.
0: Something like that.
1: Hey, interesting. I'll just finish a quick point about Q&A with Kieran McInulty. Now, he made two interesting statements with his interview with Jack Tame.
0: Yeah.
1: One is that he hasn't ruled out New Zealand first.
0: I thought that was mischief-making. I didn't watch it, but I saw that quote. Yep, carry on.
1: Yeah, so that's stupid. And from my point of view, I don't know why they don't rule him out. And someone also said that, because you know how you talk about Winston, yeah, he's a retail politician, then he's the foreign minister. And if he was foreign minister, he'd be okaying this fair trade deal with India. He'd think it's great. But as the leader of New Zealand First, he's critical. He's embarrassing.
0: I don't get him. I'm really over them. I mean, Shane Jones recently talking about describing the media as breathless hobbits when he's talking to Ryan Bridge. You know, it's sort of just a colourful rhetoric, which is it's devoid of content and truth a lot of the time, in my view. You know, talking about rampant immigration. We do not have rampant immigration. They are trying to copy and paste the problems that people see other countries having because, you know, they live too close to countries where people can arrive by boat and all that. And they try and paste that rhetoric into the New Zealand's into the New Zealand political scene. And it's just my favourite word these days. It's total bollocks.
1: Mm.
0: And it's driven driven by appealing to bigotry.
1: And that's why I wouldn't want to go into coalition with a guy. I just think no, he's so toxic. And Shane Jones is just as bad. They're just toxic. And I wouldn't want to. What's the point? I think I would sooner be in opposition rather than go into coalition with those guys. I'd rule them out.
0: Did you like the story that limousine was on hire so he'd get from his hotel to the conference and there was an air bridge or something that he could have just walked across? God, I tell you, if anyone can do with a bit of walking, it's probably Shane Jones. Get some air into your lungs. Anyway.
1: And the other thing was Kieran said they're trying to win the Maori seat. To me, this is crazy too. Why are Labor trying? It's just pride that they want to win back those seven Maori seats. To me, it's just

0: pride, and it'd be far better. Why would attack a potential coalition partner in that way? It's just pride that they want to get those seats back.
1: I think there's another aspect to it, that if you try and win the seats, you're also you can't say we don't want them, because you might also be kissing goodbye a lot of those, the party vote for those seats. People who are in those seats, you also want their party vote. And so maybe they've decided, look, you know, if we say we're not interested in the individuals, then they might lose quite a lot of the party vote as well on that.
0: It's a good point. But you also want the overhang. You want the overhang, which would be provided if the Maori...
1: Bring back first past the post. That's all I can say.
0: Okay. Good on you.
1: Cheers, Dallas. Good on you. Take care. Bye-bye.
0: Bye-bye.
1: It's 28 past two. He's right. We'll be back in a tick.
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8: Hana Rafferty Maipi Clark, the Te Pāti Māori MP, was boasting on social media that she spent 65% of her time visiting young people in prisons. Official records show she's only visited prison once since she became an MP.
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1: News Talk ZB with Tim Beveridge, 0800 80 1080. Sandy thinks I'm thick because she says, you keep using disgusting language. I'm making a complaint. Oh, good luck, Sandy. I mean, what did I say? Bollocks and dickhead. Yeah, well, you reach for the smelling salts if you need to, but, you know, just cool your jets. Right, 0800 80 1080. Peter, hello.
9: Good morning. Well, politicians and people of religion, they both have something in common. They're human and they're not perfect. And it's normally not fact-based or scientific-based or peer-reviewed.
1: That sounds like you're mounting a defence for people when they say things, though. But whereas I think that, yes, we're not perfect, but when you do say something stupid, you should be held to account for it.
9: Well, I'm saying, you know, one person sort of doing a religious thing and people... Sometimes in the religious thing, you know, won't put food on the table, but they'll give their money to the church or whatever it happens to be. And and if our tax system's a bit like, we'll give our tax money and we'll, you know, spend an extra $12 billion on defence, and we'll go on into debt. You know, it's if you're the government.
1: We're resoling the same shoe, Peter. We've talked about the $12 billion in defence and things.
9: I'm saying one is, you know, a lot of people can't get out of compulsory, religion in some cases. They're addicted to giving money when they're, you know, struggling. So when you look at New Zealand and what we say and what we don't say with respect to science, and you compare ourselves to the President of the United States and the Prime Minister of Israel and the person you mentioned at the beginning, whose actions are the worst?
1: I don't know. Whose do you think? I don't think that needs to be part of the discussion anyway, because, you know, we don't need to say, here's a couple of people who are worse or whatever, but...
9: But I think New Zealand government is worse because we don't criticise countries that, you know, do bad things or leaders that say things. I can remember when, I think it was a Labour leader who used to be in foreign affairs, what was his name, he criticised...

0: criticise China by speaking Chinese and Helen Clark, I think, was shut down when she was speaking as Prime Minister in China. But who was that Foreign Affairs? Rudd, was it?
1: Kevin Rudd.
0: He sort of, able to say something about China, which, in China and in their own language, which isn't bad for an Australian Prime Minister. I don't know who else can speak their language who are leaders from other countries. Mm. But we seem to have lost the ability to criticise Israel or the United States or the UK or France or Germany for not doing anything about genocide apart from silence, and New Zealanders silence.
1: Okay. Winston Peters publicly criticised the restrictions on the humanitarian aid. There have been criticisms from New Zealand regarding the illegal Israeli settlements and violence by settlers. New Zealand's joined with international statements about territorial changes.
0: It sounds no different to the words that Israel use and never face and implement international law. And it's the same.
1: Do you think? But let's get back. I want to get back onto the topics I set up rather than the same old chestnuts. Mm. But I know they're important issues, though, Peter. But do you think Brian Tamaki should have a gun license? What do you think? Would you, if you were police commissioner or superintendent, and you heard his remarks, would you be thinking? What would you be thinking?
0: I hear people who go for gun license. I haven't had a gun license for ages, and they normally ask the opinion of their partner or other members of the household what they think. If you look at, the most dangerous people are, white supremacists, for what damage they do around the world.
1: Do you think, if you were in charge, would you be uncomfortable about him having a gun license, given the rhetoric he deploys?
0: I would take advice from other family members what they thought.
1: But he's a public figure. You know what
0: if they're public or not.
1: Well, it does make a difference because people listen to him for one. He's got some very loyal followers. He follow him to protests against other religions. I mean, it's not just one thing you do. You don't have to just listen to what family members think, because his wife's going to say, he's a superb person, but maybe, maybe she's of the same view. Anyway, hey, look, I'm going to move on, Peter. I'm going to try flogging a dead horse on that one. It's 25 minutes to 3. Dave, hello.
2: Yes, if you want a steak good cooked, perfectly cooked, then cook it yourself. That's my answer.
1: I've never managed to beat the restaurant, my favourite restaurant I used to go in Queenstown. I could never do it as good as they would.
2: What, you complain about your own cooking? Well, the first time, I've never have. I've always been happy with how I cook it and the way I cook it, with garlic and maybe a pepper sauce. Can't go wrong. Now, I am perfect apart from telling the odd white lie, and there is method to my madness, and that is this, that I've had a gusto in this country of driver and operators, especially civil truck drivers, who also get classed when they advertise as labourers and paid as a skilled labourer wage. I will continue to advertise driving and going to Australia. And
1: what, you mean you weren't going? You weren't going?
2: No, there was no intention of me going whatsoever.
1: You said you were going.
2: I was full of shit. Then there you go. Take it. Then I'll explain why. There's method to my madness. Because as far as I'm concerned in this country, employers can't find truck drivers who can use a Road Ranger gearbox. Mm. They're screaming for drivers, and as far as I'm concerned, the more drivers who leave this country and go to Australia, the better it is, not only for me, for other drivers,
1: might
2: be paid accordingly.
1: You weren't tempted because you made it sound quite appealing, those road trains or whatever?
2: Look, Albie lives down the road from my elderly blind mum in Ascot Ave. I'm a caregiver for my elderly blind mum and have been for so many months, who's still in Ward 19 at Christchurch Public Hospital. And g'day, Albie. How are you going? I might pop in one day for a cup of coffee. And as far as I'm concerned, I cannot leave this country at the moment. I'm here. And as such, I will remain. But as far as I'm concerned, drivers and operators in this country, especially in civil, should hold employers to account and should be

0: paid is what they're damn well worth. And I don't blame anyone for who actually does pick up and go over for a $150,000 job driving a truck and get paid and respected as a driver and an operator and paid what they're damn well due. We're paid in line at the moment currently with what a Christchurch City Council lifeguard gets, about $29, $30 an hour, for God's sake. Do I blame anyone for going to Australia? No, I do not. Good on them. And if I damn well could, I probably
1: fair
0: would,
1: enough, mate.
0: Even though I've been there and done that. I've spent over a decade driving at Cat 777 dumpies and also Kenworths. Then Leinster, Leonora, Laverton, and up the top end at Cunanara.
1: Yeah.
0: Do I blame any truck driver to go over Australia? Of course I don't. No. Good on them. I wish them Godspeed.
1: It's funny, now that I'm biking, I often cycle past the port when there are various big rigs pulling out of the port. And, you know, you look up close to those trucks, you look at them and you think, that'd be quite fun doing that.
0: Well, look, I've held class five since 1989, Tim. And as far as I'm concerned, it's about time truck drivers and operators get paid what they're worth. Because I'll tell you, as I'll repeat, that people in this country, drivers in this country who can use a road ranger, I'll tell you what, they're hard to get. I know.
1: You know, the problem is Dave, is that not just, you know, putting the truck thing to one side. I mean, our level of pay in New Zealand generally is lower than Australia across a range of things because our economy doesn't have the money in it.
0: I've heard this about this economy and what have you, but it doesn't stand. Look, council workers here are getting paid in parity what a truck driver gets and all the truck driver's responsibility, et cetera. Mm. Whereas I won't bag lifeguards. They stand there and you know, wheeze away the time. They do their. But I'll tell you what, it's about damn time that we held employers to account and we get paid what they're bloody well worth. There's a lot of responsibility.
1: I hear your frustration. I just think it's easier said than done.
0: There's no frustration.
1: Sounds frustrated.
0: Because I'll tell you what. The workers in this country get screwed. We really do. Yeah. And I don't blame anyone for pissing off and leaving. But at the moment, no.
1: Problem is, you've got to hang out with a bunch of Australians in the outback, don't you?
0: But hey, a long tail tie in Gloucester Street. I went there last night. I took my old mum. We went, and I'll tell you what, if you want a good feed, go to Long Tail Tie in Gloucester Street in Christchurch.
1: Good.
0: It's a bloody good Thai restaurant. And
1: good stuff,
0: there,
1: Dave.
0: You go.
1: Good on you, mate. Take care. I'm pleased you haven't left. Anyway, he's definitely left now, though. I forgot to talk the cricket with Dallas because that was a fantastic victory by our cricketers, a really talented, hard-working bunch. And, you know, yeah, fantastic. Anyway, we'll be back with Ria in just a tick.
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4: Newstalk ZB. By the way, sorry, I think somebody said I said 2:37, not... or something to three, and I literally was looking at the

0: Tamaki. I don't know if I can call him a Muppet on radio, but he is. I echo your sentiment completely that the rhetoric he's trying to spread across is going to get one or the other of his followers to do something. And that is what the community is actually scared of. I am a Hindu. I don't feel scared as such in New Zealand as such, but the nonsense he's been spewing, he's just been carrying on from what is going on the internet right now.
1: Yeah.
0: The hate and everything. The one thing that people don't notice is there are a lot of Indians that are Christian too. Just because they look brown, people can't differentiate religion based on how they look. And the other thing is, there was this one guy in 2002, if I'm correct, who was spewing hate against Maori people. Right? He made a video that he's going to burn down marais and whatnot. He was arrested and there was some sort of proceeding against that person. My question is, I don't care about if the police was there to pick up his guns. They kind of fueled what he's been saying. That was something they shouldn't have done, is what I feel. But when he spoke about purging Hindus, Sikhs and Muslims, that is something that they should have done something about.
1: Well, I think there's two things to it. Yeah, there's two things you've touched on there. Should they have taken his guns? And you say you don't think they should have because I'm guessing it highlights what he said.
0: Exactly.
1: I think there's a really simple reason why they've done it, because it's something they can do, and they can do it straight away, and and they don't have to wait for a judge to decide whether he's crossed some sort of line on hate speech. So it was something they could. It was something that was in within their power. And I think they had to, given, you know, the sort of rhetoric that he's deployed. But I know what you mean. It has amplified his comments in some way, but I'm not sure if it's amplified them in a good way. But I echo what you say, that if
0: not in a good way, but now people are kind of taking him as some sort of martyr, where he's
1: only
0: doing the right thing, and oh, look at how the government is doing what with him because of migrants, and kind of amplifies those kind of voices.
1: Although I play devil's advocate, those voices are already there anyway. I mean, they are. It's just their ongoing narrative. But the thing is he a fit and proper person to have a gun license? Full stop.
0: No, he shouldn't have it. I think he should also get his mental abilities checked. I think he's at a very privileged position. Honestly, I do feel so, because he's at a very privileged position. A person who has a lot of friends in the sitting MPs, he can say all of this nonsense and get away with it. Somebody who follows him will do something and he will say, oh, but I did not ask this person to do anything.
1: Actually, you know what, Rhea? I agree with you totally that is the worry, that he can say, oh, I was talking rhetorically. I don't know if there's any defense. I don't think there's any defense for what he said. I think I think he should be prosecuted for hate speech.
0: He should be. Like you just mentioned, that's what came out of the report. Because of the rhetoric that was going on, that person did what he did in Christchurch.
1: Yeah. It's who's listening. It's just that one person.
0: One person.
1: It just takes one person who's listening and is going, yeah, look, he Brian's got it. You know, backs up, you know, the hateful view I've got. I'm going to act. I think that's...
0: It's exactly right. And also, it has a lot to do with the mass immigration nonsense that he keeps talking about.
1: Yeah.
0: When he says immigration, he only means people with a different skin color.
1: Or religion.
0: He doesn't care about... Or religion. He doesn't care about people coming in from Britain. He doesn't care about people coming from America. He only talks about Asia. And what that's doing is, since I've been in New Zealand for like 2 decades now, and I've never felt like you will have one odd person say nonsense on the street while you're walking away. But now I have an aunt. She is a Christian. She is Indian. She comes from India, but she is a Christian. She was recently told, she's an old person, and she was recently told to go back to your own freaking country.
1: Yeah.
0: Just because she was getting out of a supermarket. So this is what I'm afraid of. I'm not afraid of the nonsense he's saying, because there's a kind of a hate propaganda going online against a lot of people. And from the past couple of weeks, or I would say couple of months, one thing after the other, the community is facing a lot of nonsense from these politicians. First, Shane Jones goes on and says, "Bada chicken tsunami." For what? For what did he have to say that nonsense for?
1: I'm sure he's eaten his fair share of butter chicken, by the way.
0: Look at what his protesters do. Just

0: Jewish protesters, they, after the damn protest, they would go and eat a kebab or they would go and eat a butter chicken.
1: Mm. So look, actually, you know, and look, it's sad actually to hear you know, that you confirming what a lot of us would worry about. And the thing that,
0: it's actually,
1: you know,
0: happening.
1: The one thing, you know, the,
0: more
1: it's funny.
0: Women are asking questions.
1: Mm.
0: They ask, like, why is this person saying this? And it's so difficult for parents to actually, this was very difficult for me to see my friends in real time explain to their children that this could happen to them. But that's how you have to react. Yeah. And I never thought we are going to.
1: By the way, you should know as well, there are a lot of New Zealanders, including me, and I like the multicultural New Zealand that we've got. And I look at my daughter's friends at mm-hmm. the school she goes to, and they are a mixture of people from all sorts of backgrounds, from all sorts of countries, whether it be from broadly speaking from Asia, and mm-hmm. you know, her generation don't think about it at all, and
0: that,
1: so eventually,
0: that's the amazing thing.
1: What's that?
0: I said that's the amazing thing, that the young kids don't think that way.
1: Yeah.
0: This one person is doing so much damage for no reason. No reason. Yeah. He's turning the minds of the people who actually think that there's some cuckoo nonsense going on around, and he's just fueling it.
1: Yeah. Do you want to hear a slightly funny story?
0: Sure.
1: My daughter plays hockey, and mm-hmm. there was a girl on her team. She's really good. Anyway, her parent, that they're of Indian descent, and they were talking about a game that was going on, and they said, oh, such and such, oh, the Auckland Indians are doing this. And I looked at them and said, I guess you can describe them that way because you're Indian. And they said, no, that's the name of the team. Because I thought they were playing some strange reverse, and there's a club called Auckland Indians, and I was like, okay, I can relax now, because I got all sort of woke and like, is it okay to refer to people like that?
0: Yeah, I guess yes.
1: Anyway.
0: I completely echo with your sentiment, and that's the only concern that majority of the people in the community have, is that because. You remember what happened outside Papatoya High School? Like, all of these things add up at some point, and it takes one person to reverse everything.
1: Yeah. No, you're right. You're right.
0: One person. Yeah. That's all it is.
1: Thanks so much for your call, Rhea. Well, you know, I think you've got to remember there are a lot of people who are.
0: Oh, I do.
1: But you're right. It's just that one idiot who.
0: Just that one idiot. Yeah, you're correct. Thank you so much, Jim. Thanks.
1: Okay, bye-bye. Take care. I mean, there you have it, a voice from, and if you had, as Rhea said, you know, she heard her friends have to talk to their kids and say how they might get this sort of treatment. I mean, that would be, I don't know how I'd talk to my kids about, by the way, you're going to get singled out because of the color of your skin and somebody's going to say some nasty things and you have to learn to ignore them. What a terrible message to have to give to your kids, but it's one that you have to prepare them for, I guess. Anyway, your thoughts, 0800 80 1080.
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2: 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Daniel, hello.
3: Hey, Tim, how you doing?
2: I'm all right, thanks.
3: Hey, man, firstly, this is about brain tarmac. Firstly, I want to applaud your daughters for pointing out that he's such an idiot guy, you know? So good on them.
2: Well, they were just talking, and, you know, it was one of them just was listening. Yeah, she just spontaneously said, she didn't even know who was talking. All she could do was hear it. She said, "That's disgusting, Dad. Who's that?"
3: Yeah, no, good on them, mate. You're doing a good job there. You know, and that's where the future of New Zealand lies, you know, younger people realising what, you know, realising that idiots like this exist, you know.
2: Yeah.
3: Now, going back on topic with whether he should be allowed a gun licence, no, definitely not. You know, he's not a man who's psychologically sound, you know. I agree with your sentiments that you expressed earlier, and also those of... who's the act leader, David Seymour?
2: Guys, that's the one. My caller got upset with me using what she called was disgusting language when I repeated it.
3: David Seymour. He's a dickhead.
2: He's a dickhead. Dickhead.
3: New Zealand don't need people like him, you know. Our future lies in multiculturalism, you know, and people got to wake up to that.
2: And also intolerance as well. It's just, I sort of hope that, I mean, there are kids who will pass on their parents' bigotries and things, but I think generally, you know, there may be people who've arrived with some, who've got some fairly, well, Brian Tamaki has been here for a long time, hasn't he? But I think that generally the kids, if they grow up in society and go to school with other New Zealand children who are, you know, of different backgrounds, it just all ends up, hopefully, sort of coming out in the wash.
3: Let's hope so, you know, because that's the only way forward. And we live in the Pacific. We should realize that, you know, we live in one of the best parts of the world. And the way forward is together, and like you said, with tolerance. You know, I just also want to say that the police should actually take him to task and prosecute him for inciting racial violence, you know.
2: Well, actually, you do wonder.
3: Make an example of him. There's too much of that going on, and you know, too much picking on the brown-skinned people, the Asians, like your previous caller Rhea said. You know, we've got to stop this nonsense. It's getting, you know, it's wearing a bit thin, you know, and brown people, you know, are not here to be political footballs. You know, it's been going on too long in this country,
2: yeah.
3: and our politicians got to stop it. And
2: yeah.
3: they should be called out every time they do that.
2: I actually don't know. I don't know what. I have to do a bit of a hunt during the course of the news, just on what the actual, you know, what are the prohibitions on things you can say when it comes to hate speech. If we've got, because it is a tricky one. You don't want people prosecuted for simply expressing opinions that are, you know, critical of someone's religion, but incite, you know, let's burn down the mosques and temples and stuff. That's a bit different.
3: He's crossed the line because he's talking about purging people.
2: Yeah.
3: You know, eliminating people, killing them.
2: Yeah.
3: You know, that's not acceptable at all.
2: And he would say, "Oh, I'm just speaking rhetorically, and I don't mean it. I'm just saying it."
3: That's all bullshit. He knows what he's doing. You know, he knows exactly what he's doing.
2: Yeah.
3: You know, when he's put on the spotlight, he starts backtracking, you know. He should be made an example of so that other people, including the Shane Joneses, who, by the way, may be eating too much butter chicken, you know, you know, they should realize that none of this should be tolerated anymore. And it's 2026, mate.
2: The New Zealand First race baiting on immigration, I think, you know, it's not
3: been going on for too long, man, isn't it? It's just rearing thin.
2: Yeah.
3: You know, what other people should realize that, you know, Asian people have connections all over the world.
2: Yeah.
3: You know, and if they all turned, you know, and if they turned on Brian Tarmac, he'd go running for the hills. You know?

0: Yeah.
1: He's got to wake up. You know, he talks about, you know, shooting people and purging them. If you know the old adage, you live by the gun, you probably die by the gun, brother.
0: Wow. Yeah, well, you know, he's, yeah. So, okay, hey, thanks for your call, Daniel. I appreciate it. I'm just, I'll go and have a look during the course of the break into what are, you know, what the hate speech rules are, because you do have to be careful with how you draft those. You don't have people who are literally being authentically critical of something without being bigoted. And you don't want to penalise strong opinions, but, yeah, I'll go and have a look and see what we've got. Back soon.
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4: Mike Hosking, Ryan Bridge, Marcus Lush, Jason Pine. 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
5: In this update, the Auditor General's released findings on the government's school lunch program, laying out major concerns over nutritional values and the costing of the cut price meals. The inquiries found it came in about $130 million cheaper than the year before, but the Ministry of Education still can't clearly demonstrate its effectiveness. It says planning and performance tracking weren't strong enough. Inquiries manager David Lemon says the ministry couldn't show it was still meeting its goals.
6: Specifically about the surplus meals, that it was delivering the right number of meals, that it was able to understand the amount of waste that might be occurring, and that it was meeting its nutritional targets.
5: An ACT candidate stepped down after her links to the Chinese Communist Party have been revealed. Lyra Yang Zhang was the candidate for Wellington's Kenepuru electorate. Local Democracy reporting says Zhang was previously a member of the Chinese Zhigong Party, which sits underneath the Communist Party. An ACT spokesperson says Zhang didn't declare her previous membership as required, and she's voluntarily withdrawn. Associate Housing Minister Tama Pōtaka says he didn't speak about staff performance measures with the Ministry of Social Development head. The government's hit its target of slicing 75% off emergency housing numbers 5 years early. Documents released to TVNZ show case managers are being individually assessed on how they track on keeping numbers under that target. Pōtaka says he has confidence in Debbie Powers.
7: No, we talked about the responsibility that she has for HR and the operational performance.
5: A Gore district councillor is being told to apologise for a homophobic slur during a meeting. Councillor Robert McKenzie complained about Councillor Donna Bruce's alleged use of the term gay as an insult during an April presentation. The ODT reports it's been ruled a minor breach of the council's code of conduct. Negative sentiment outweighs the positive when it comes to the country's handling of climate risks. A survey from insurance companies AMI, State and NZI finds only 27% of people feel confident about how we're tracking. Almost all expect more frequent and extreme floods, storms and coastal inundation. But insurance company's climate spokesperson Bryce Davey says the challenges we face are not insurmountable and there's a mandate to get on top of them.
8: We can choose a future that we manage the risks, where insurance is readily available and affordable, and we have greater economic resilience. Or we can choose not to act and have a much worse future.

0: More than 100 New Zealand restaurants have been recognised by the Michelin Restaurant Guide. Jacob Jones reports.
1: 14 received a single Michelin star, including Samoan restaurant Tala in Auckland's Parnell, Armisfield in Queenstown, and Logan Brown in Wellington's Cuba Street. Essence in Queenstown was awarded 2 stars, the only establishment in New Zealand to get this honour. The government paid $6.3 million to bring the Michelin Guide to New Zealand.
0: In sport, no shortage of close selection calls to make for the new All Blacks coaching and selection panel ahead of the team's first test of 2026. Preparations for Saturday's clash with France are ramping up in Christchurch, as are the water cooler debates around the country about the first 23 of the international season. Assistant coach Neil Barnes says a short turnaround for many players isn't coming into their thinking and insists there's been plenty of robust discussion about the makeup of the team.
2: To be fair, there's a lot of decisions to make where it's very, very close. So, yeah, I can't really go into the reasons why that'll be, but it's good that we've got choices to make. And it's not obvious choices all the time, so people will get their opportunity on the way through.
0: A shock round of 32 result at the Football World Cup, with four-time champions Germany dumped out by Paraguay. The South Americans have prevailed 4-3 in a nervy penalty shootout. The Netherlands have also been beaten on penalties after giving up a lead to Morocco. Cyclist Aaron Gate plans to stamp his mark after finally earning a crack at the Tour de France. The 35-year-old has been selected in a self-described jack-of-all-trades role for the XDS Astana team. Gates revealed he made the decision to forego the defence of his 4 gold medals at the upcoming Commonwealth Games for a chance at a late debut in the sport's biggest race. That's News and Sport. I'm Emily Ansell.
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5: News Talk ZB Weather Watch 24/7. Northland, Great Barrier Island and Coromandel, partly cloudy with isolated showers, mainly in the east. Auckland to Wellington, including Bay of Plenty and the Central High Country, fine apart from patches of morning fog and frost. Gisborne, Hawke's Bay and Wairarapa, generally fine in Wairarapa with areas of morning cloud or fog, partly cloudy with the odd shower elsewhere, clearing from Hawke's Bay this evening. Nelson, Marlborough, Canterbury, Otago and mainland Southland, fine with morning frosts and some areas of valley fog. Buller, Grey, Westland, Fiordland and Stewart Island, mostly cloudy with isolated showers. And for the Chatham Islands, mostly cloudy.
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7: Ministerial roles and spent nearly a decade as the Mayor of Greater Manchester. You can argue, of course, running local government is not the same as running the country, but few could claim he lacks political credibility. There is, however, just something unusual about all this, isn't there? If Andy Burnham does become Prime Minister, the immediate catalyst will have been a by-election decided by around 45,000 voters. Seems a little absurd, yet not unprecedented.

0: United Kingdom's habit of changing prime ministers mid-term means some have never had to win a general election in their own right. Makerfield has not chosen the next prime minister, but it may have chosen who gets the opportunity to become one. So Keir Starmer has seen this threat coming for some time. This is the most slow-motion, transparent leadership challenge we've seen in a while. But something tells me that Keir Starmer won't go down without a fight. It's going to be a very interesting few weeks or possibly days.
1: That was a Newstalk ZB Extra.
2: Now, that ZB Extra didn't age very well, did it? Because, of course, he has gone down without a fight. Keir Starmer. Anyway, look, welcome back to the show. I'm Tim Beveridge. The number is 0800 80 1080. You can email me, timb@newstalkzb.co.nz. We have been talking. Well, firstly, I just mentioned the Michelin star, or Michelin, I guess, stars that have been handed out to a bunch of New Zealand restaurants, including two for Essence. I should go and have a look at the menu on Essence and just see what it, you know, let's see how much it costs to, because if you were in Paris and you wanted to go to a Michelin star restaurant, you would be, it would be very expensive. So if Essence, let's see what their Michelin Essence restaurant. Anyway, do you think it was a good move of the government to bring the Michelin star rating system over here? They spent about $6 million on it. There are people who do travel just to try, you know, all the Michelin restaurants in the world. And that's certainly a niche market, of course. But, what do you reckon? 0800 80 10 80 on that. We have been talking mainly. So Brian Tamaki had his gun license temporarily revoked based on remarks that he had made on his podcast. I don't know which ones are the ones that he got, were the ones that caught the attention of the police, but I would have imagined they were the ones where he said, he was talking about the targeting of Indian Christians in India with threats and violence. He says, I think we should reciprocate in kind. Let's purge New Zealand of Hindus, Sikhs and Muslims. And while we're at it, if they're burning churches down, why don't we burn mosques and their temples down tit for tat? You know, as I read it again, it just gets worse and worse in my mind. I look at it and go, what on earth, why would he say anything like that? On his live stream this morning, he said about the police, he said that people have complained to the police, I'm probably dangerous because of the threats they said about the mosques and the temples, which was never going to be happening. I wouldn't burn their temples down, neither would I do anything dangerous. Well, that's not what he said on his podcast. Let's do this. And I think the call we had, Rhea, who called early, and she was, I think, of the Hindu religion, she said the worry that people within her community have is that not necessarily Brian Tamaki that's going to do it, but someone who's listening to him, somebody unhinged who listens and sees the justification for something horrendous. And of course, as I say, you know, you don't have to look too far in our history to see what the worst ever moment of religiously inspired violence was what we saw unfold in Christchurch. So, yeah, I found out the offences for that he could be prosecuted under. And as I say, I think the police stepped in and you could not be the chief person in police, whoever that decision maker was, whether it was regional or I imagine it probably was discussed at the highest level as well. You can't have someone say that and leave them with a bunch of guns. Because we've seen what happens, you know, we've seen what happened when the right things weren't done with regards to the mosque killer. So you just cannot let that, you can't let those remarks remain and that person to have his guns. So I guess the question is he a fit and proper person? Well, I'll have to get that legislation up as well. But the bit of legislation where you can be prosecuted in New Zealand, so there are two sections. There's Section 61 of the Human Rights Act, where it says it's unlawful to publish words that are threatening, abusive, or insulting, and, so it has to include, it's an and, not an or, and likely to excite hostility against or bring into contempt a group of people. I would say he's ticked that. Because, the third part is, because of their race, colour, ethnic or national origin.

0: origins. So that doesn't mention religion, by the way, but it does mention race or ethnic and national origins. So, yeah. And the other one is Section 131. It's a criminal offence. The other one, see, the first one is just civil law. It's racial disharmony. So it's actually, it's not something where you're going to be appearing in front of a judge. So it's the other section is Section 131. And if I just scroll down to that again, sorry, but just scrolling, because I wanted to refer to the actual legislation rather than any Google search on it. Inciting racial disharmony. You see, it's not, it's racial. I would say when he says, let's burn down, what was it, when he, let's burn down the churches down, why don't we burn down their mosques and temples? You see, he might, that's very narrow. He might say, well, it wasn't against any particular race. It was against, you know, his comments against religion. Yeah. So I don't know, but as for the, that's, I would say that's why the police have decided, well, this is one thing we do have control over. Anyway, 0800 80 1080, should he get his license back? Is he of the right sort of character where he should be allowed to have his gun license? 0800 80 1080. Right, let's carry on. Richard, hello.
1: Hello.
0: Hi. Sorry for the wait.
1: That's all good. That's all good. It's interesting. Thank you for the show. I missed exactly what he said, but you've outlined the general.
0: I can give you the actual quote. He said he was talking about the targeting of Indian Christians in India.
1: Yeah, cool. Thank you.
0: He says, "I think we should reciprocate in kind. Let's purge New Zealand of Hindus, Sikhs, and Muslims. And while we're at it, if they're burning churches down, why don't we burn mosques and their temples down?" Tit for tat.
1: Okay. Well, just since you've started this, I happened to have the radio on and fell asleep, and I woke up and it was apparently it was 3 o'clock in the morning, and I thought, no.
0: Oh, sorry about that. Yeah, no.
1: I know. You picked it up, but it took you a few times, but you picked it up. So I just wanted to say that if I'm a little bit wobbly, it's because it's 3 o'clock in the morning.
0: No, it's quarter past one. It's my brain went on holiday. Yeah,
1: I just sorry about that. Yeah. Anyway, when he did the rainbow thing. Now I've had a few confusing moments in my life, but I'm fairly well straightened up now, and believe that men and women that's the right way to go. But I appreciate people's alternative views, and the way that he wandered in with his basically henchmen into a library, wasn't it? And caused mayhem. Was it about a year ago when a drag queen was discussing some reading kids' stories?
0: Oh.
1: That made me think that man's not that's kind of Hitlerism. That's and so this recent what you've just quoted to us,
0: yeah,
1: about burning the church is along a similar line. He's got a group of people following him who may as a group attend an event in a, how do we put it, in a militant type manner, which is, if I did that, I would be thrown in jail immediately if I had a group of people following me around and took them to a library where a drag queen was reading a story to kids. Actually don't agree with that. I'm kind of on that policy is one I agree with. I don't think that should be happening, but he has the ability to send 100 people to do war dances.
0: Yeah.
1: And I think he's dangerous. I think his gun should have been taken away a long time ago.
0: Yeah, he's sort of a cult leader, and you can see that the people who

0: follow him. You know, they really, whatever he says, he's got an immense amount of power over his followers. And if I was like Rhea, who called up earlier, who said she's Hindu, and she said that they worry about that sort of rhetoric having an effect on one person who does something terrible. And I actually share their concern about that 100%.
1: Yeah, right. But that's the other thing that I'm going to go to. And I don't want to sound like to unhinge myself, but I listened to Donald Trump give a speech to the United Nations, and I know we're not talking about Donald, but just as an example, he gave a speech to the United Nations, and I was never a fan of the guy until he, and it was about 6 months ago, and he discussed about immigration and how when you get these other cultures coming into our country, and that he was talking about the state, it dilutes our culture. And I have seen this in this country now, and I think it all started around Jacinda, and there's not enough assimilation going on. There's these splits of groups, and when it comes to what Brian has said about, you know, the quote that you just gave us, there are countries in this world that do not allow Christian churches. And yeah. I'm not saying that we should go that far, but I do find there is a lack of assimilation among some groups that are allowed to be immigrated into this country.
0: I think probably that it's not something that we suffer from in New Zealand particularly, to be honest, but you might say that England's got a bit of a problem with that, with sort of areas that are almost no-go. I think, you know, it doesn't bother me if people continue with their religion. I'm not comfortable with, I don't know what the answer is to when I see women in burqas and stuff like that. I'm not comfortable with that at all. I don't think that's something.
1: Yeah, but that's just that we've got guys now who can walk around in this country, and until these religions arrived here, it was pretty much illegal to walk into a bank with a hat on. And because of their religion now, these guys are allowed to wander into banks, into shopping malls, into anywhere, basically, and the women are here too, who are completely covered, are allowed to walk into a bank completely covered. You can't see who they are because of their religion.
0: Well, fair enough, but I mean, a Sikh's turban doesn't scare me. You know, I mean, we know that Sikhs wear a head covering. I think The burqa thing is a problem. I mean, I'm not a fan of it, and I don't know. But it's worth remembering that in terms of violence that's happened, it was against those communities. It was against over 50 people murdered in a mosque. So they weren't the perpetrators of that.
1: Yeah. And you did point out earlier about the way that these women are treated, and those people are allowed in this country. And with their anti-woman view,
0: I do worry about that.
1: I don't want to come across it like a, you know.
0: But also, like the thing is, I don't want to be in a difficult one where you try and dictate what people's religions are. I don't mind their. I mean, I think I'm not religious at all in any respect. But I think that there are religions that have a moderate view of things. There are moderate Muslims. There are moderate Christians. Most Christians are fairly moderate these days. You know, not too many people arguing to go on another crusade, is there?
1: It's just like, okay, so, and I was never a fan of Donald Trump, who gave this speech about diluting the culture. Now, these guys who are Muslims, I believe, and they've got to take a certain amount of times every day. They've got to stop working so that they can get on their knees and pray to their Lord.
0: Yeah.
1: Now, this is interrupting basically the general flow of New Zealand culture.
0: I would probably ask you the question. I imagine the people who are doing that whenever that's happening, I don't imagine actually that they are a problem when it comes to productivity, because I bet outside of that they work bloody hard. I sort of thought the major cultural problem we've got with an attitude to work is people having a shitty attitude to work.
1: Someone's actually dropped that on me in the last week or two.
0: Yeah.
1: And I kind of get it.
0: I haven't, you know, I look at some of the

0: people who I encounter in my day-to-day life who run businesses who are from different countries, who are throughout Asia, and they're all contributing positively to the economy. They work their asses off. And I think the other question that's worth asking yourself is, you know, and I'm not going to have a crack at Donald Trump, but when he talks about, you know, people coming into the United States, the United States has been a country founded purely on immigration. And it's been founded on immigrants from South, you know, the huge South American community there, Mexican community, of course, people who originally went from England and Ireland in particular. And also people who were forced to immigrate there by virtue of being slaves. You know, there's a rich, diverse culture in America. So what part of the culture is he worried about would be my question. And New York obviously doesn't care. They've got Zoran Mamdani, who's a Muslim, who's been elected by the people of the Big Apple. You know what I mean? What is the culture? Whose version of what is, you know, what is the culture are we willing to approve? I'm guessing with Donald Trump, he's preaching to people who are Christian, who listen to both kinds of music, country and Western, and that's it.
1: Love it.
0: Bit of Blues Brothers. You know that, I stole that line from the Blues Brothers, you know that, don't you?
1: Yeah, I'll have to relook at that.
0: They go into this country joint and they go, they steal this gig and they go, hey, so what kind of music you're listening to here? And they go, oh, we got both kinds of music here, country and Western. Great film.
1: Thanks for that. I've been watching a few movies. Like, Uncle Buck just came up on TV.
0: Just rewatched the Blues Brothers and it really is. Yeah. It's fantastic.
1: Classic game.
0: Yeah. Good on you, Richard. Thanks for your call, mate.
1: No worries, man.
0: Okay. Bye-bye. I mean, you know, that's an interesting discussion, isn't it? Because we know what sort of version of society we're not comfortable with. But as to erasing all voices and cultures who are different to the ones we value the most, you know, it's a difficult one. As I say, I'm not big on the burqa. I think it's a terrible symbol of the oppression of women. And I think it's one of the problems that Islam have got is that in the countries that have got, you know, well, Iran, look at Iran and the choices. Look what happened in Afghanistan with the Taliban and all that and the way women are treated. That's a major problem for that religion. But doesn't mean we damn everyone who subscribes to that religion in whatever form they do. I don't know. I don't know what the answer is. But I certainly know that Brian Tamaki's answer to it is not the way forward for this country. And when you boil it down to it, what do you think? Should he have his gun license? Is he sort of the right character? I need to drum up. I'll go and find that legislation for you so you can help me with my homework on that one. 26 past four. I've gone way too long. 26 past one.
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7: We've got 24 projects approved. That's an estimated 11 billion.

0: In a business, 200,000 jobs supported. There's another 82 projects in the pipeline. Chris Bishop is the Infrastructure and RMA Reform Minister and is with us.
1: If you take the Ports of Auckland, for example, which is underway right now, that was the first project approved through Fast Track. They reckon it would have taken between 3 to 5 years through a normal track. So that was done in, I think, just a little over 6-7 months. So, you know, it's really cutting down that time, which is fantastic. And the one-stop shop element's really appealing to people, so you can get all your consents in one go. And that's, you know, it's cutting down the time, which is great.
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3: 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Sandra, good morning.
4: Good morning, Tim. I hope you've had a good week.
3: I had an amazing day. Well, it's yesterday now because the sun was shining. There was no wind. I went for a bike ride for about 35 kilometres, which I just intended to be a short ride, but I just kept going, cycled around to the up to Ponsonby, down to the Harbour Bridge underneath it, and just along the harbour and the waterfront. And it was a good day to be alive.
4: Fabulous. Fabulous.
3: It was. It was fantastic.
4: Oh, wonderful.
3: How about you?
4: I've been very good down in Hamilton. Enjoying the weather in the Tron. And very busy, but
3: Keeping you out of mischief?
4: Work, which I enjoy.
3: Well, that's good.
4: And I also do a bit of volunteer work for Age Concern.
3: Do you? What do you do for them?
4: I connect with elderly people and take them out or visit them, mainly take them out for coffees and that sort of thing. So I'm inundated with coffee.
3: Good on you. What? How many coffees do you have during the course of a day?
4: Probably about 4.
3: Oh, okay.
4: During the day.
3: When's too late for a coffee for you?
4: Oh, it's not too late at any time because it just doesn't affect me.
3: Oh, okay. Who pays for the coffees?
4: I do.
3: So you're shouting people every day?
4: Oh, not always. Oh, okay. No, they pay for their own. I obviously pay for mine.
3: Yeah.
4: I use my gas to take them around and that sort of thing.
3: Good on you, Sandra.
4: Yeah. And one lady in particular likes me to take her to the airport and pick her up. So it's a bit of a hike.
3: But well, she likes to go to the airport.
4: No, when she takes off on her trips. So
3: she gets you to drive it. You're like a free taxi.
4: I know. I just laugh to myself.
3: Does she ever give you $20 for petrol?
4: She gave me a delightful gift today.
3: What was it?
4: Yeah.
3: The winning lotto numbers?
4: Well, actually, she's a very interesting person. She's an artist.
3: Yeah.
4: And quite an accomplished artist.
3: Yeah.
4: Has her work in galleries. And she does a number of other things, tutors and that sort of thing. And she made these cards up herself, which are absolutely delightful. 1950s ladies in their attire and with lace and all sorts of things on the cards.
3: Because
4: and a beautiful card that she wrote out for me. So
3: lovely. Because the reason I actually asked was because you've seen that the number of people who, it's constantly a thing, that the number of people who volunteer for anything in New Zealand is diminishing. And it's a real worry, isn't it? So, you know, it's almost, you know, I'd love to hear from people about who they volunteer for because other people might listen and go, you know, that might be me someday.
4: Yeah. Well, you can take them to do their groceries. You can just call in if you want to and have a cup of tea with

0: them and talk to them, because a lot of them are lonely, you know. Mm. Their family might be away out of town or working. And
1: God, loneliness would suck, wouldn't it?
0: Oh, absolutely. It would. It would, absolutely, it does. So I feel that I've got an important role in that.
1: Good on you, Sandra. You're giving something positive to society. Good on you. You know?
0: Thank you, Chum. Yeah. Thank you,
1: Chum. No, seriously. I think anyone who volunteers, I used to do some Christmas concerts for hospice and things, and you know, I banged on about that a bit. But the people who are the heroes of hospice are all the people who donate their time to help with, you know, fundraising and all sorts of, you know, charitable efforts that the hospice undertakes. And there's, you know, I just think there are some amazing people around who, you know, provide a lot of value to New Zealand by volunteering.
0: Yeah, definitely. Absolutely. And there's a number of different areas you can volunteer in. So,
1: it's funny. One of the mums who was one of the mums at the school that I, where my primary school my kids went to, and she's, you know, she's got four or five kids. I keep forgetting how many actually. And she, you know, was on the board at the school and involved with the parent teacher sort of thing. And part of me is, my wife was a teacher, so the last thing I'd do is get involved in that because, you know, you need to. She's already there at the school all the time. But I've always resisted it because I wasn't sure about whether I'd have anything to offer. But I look at her example and I sort of think, actually, the answer is just to say, yes, I'll do something. So at the school now, when they want someone to manage a sports team, I'm going to say yes to a lot more things.
0: Absolutely. Absolutely. Get involved, Tim.
1: And you know what? It's always a win situation when you get involved with people. It's such a win-win, I think.
0: It's delightful. I love people. I just absolutely love it. And also with my work, I'm out there meeting a lot of people all the time.
1: What's your work?
0: And I work for myself and got my own business and skincare, health products.
1: Okay. Good on you.
0: All that sort of thing, and I'm out there, and I do a lot of cold calling to business to business as well.
1: Oh, you're ballsy as well. God, I'd hate cold calling. They'd terrify me. Anyway, we better get on to your opinion, shouldn't we?
0: Yeah. Oh, before we do, on that opinion, we were talking about handbags the other night, and you raved on about my 40.
1: Yeah.
0: Well, the Queen Elizabeth, Queen Elizabeth, had 200 of the Lorna London handbags.
1: Okay. That's not, but she's the Queen, Sandra. She's in public every day.
0: Well, Mikey calls me the Queen of the Tron.
1: Does he? Well, I think Mikey might be onto something there.
0: Oh, dear me. Oh. And I've also got what she had inside her handbags, but we'll save that for another day.
1: Okay. That's really interesting.
0: One was a hanky.
1: Oh, God, that was funny, wasn't it?
0: Absolutely. Now, more serious matters. Yes, I think the police were absolutely correct in taking his guns.
1: Yeah.
0: There's nothing but hateful. He's hateful, bigoted, stupid.
1: Well, it seems harsh to. I actually think calling someone stupid is a really strong thing to say, but I've deployed it against him because I think.
0: Yeah,
1: he's either because it's the only defence for his hatefulness, or his intolerance.
0: Oh, look, and also he's got the power to incite.
1: Yes, you're absolutely right on the button, Sandra. In fact, even just the simple way you put that, he has the power to incite.
0: Yes. And I know for a fact that a group of them it was on the news, they went over to London to protest the situation in London.
1: Yeah.

0: Yeah, he's got the power to incite. So I think the police were absolutely correct in taking his guns. Whilst I agree with you on the Muslim religion, I think there's good and bad in every society and religion, and you just, you can't have that sort of attitude, be hateful, and incite people. It would just...
1: I agree. In fact, Dallas raised an interesting question about, you know, how do we, you know, because he's no fan of, you know, the religion of Islam either, but, you know, it's the question about how do you get people when they come to New Zealand to subscribe to our laws? Well, there is the Oath of Allegiance, where you actually literally have to save, to, and you have to swear to that. But, I, you know, I do wonder, do we need to add something else in there about tolerance of religion? And no, it's difficult. Maybe the simpler, the better.
0: Yeah. So the allegiance of what's the actual wording?
1: It's I swear or affirm that I'll be faithful and bear true allegiance to His Majesty King Charles III, King of New Zealand, his heirs and successors according to the law, and that I will faithfully I will faithfully observe the laws of New Zealand and fulfil my duties as a New Zealand citizen. So really, I mean, it's a very short sentence, but I will faithfully observe the laws of New Zealand. Sort of covers it, and it's up to us to make sure we have the right sort of laws.
0: That's right. That's right. Well, that should suffice, shouldn't it? It should be enough.
1: Should do.
0: Without all this hateful attitude going on, it's just uncalled for.
1: Yeah.
0: So to answer your question, yes, they were correct in taking this.
1: Good on you, Sandra. Hey, nice to talk to you. Okay. I'm a bit late on my break, so I better run, but we'll talk soon.
0: Yeah, okay.
1: Take care. Take care. Queen of Hamilton. Bye. There we go. I'm gonna steal that from Mikey. The Queen of Hamilton's with us. Sandra, there we go. Okay, see ya.
0: Bye.
1: Bye-bye. Back soon.
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1: Yes, News Talk ZB. Just a bit behind with my racks. We'll do a few texts and take a break and then carry on with the calls. Totally agree with Mishlav. Great for New Zealand, but can't wait for total coverage of the country in the current climate. Be careful about hiking prices. It's a very different time. I'm in the industry as a supplier. Yes, I was wondering about whether those Michelin star restaurants might suddenly hike their prices. To be honest, they'll already be expensive because they'll, you know, they're in there for business. They don't want to drive people away. They want, but yeah, I do tend to worry about whether it suddenly becomes even more expensive. I did look up that the Essence restaurant. In fact, I've managed to close down the website again, but I'll go and have another look and see what, because they won 2 Michelin stars, which is really quite something. I imagine they'll be booked out. I wonder how quickly.

0: The gist was, it's not that she's worried about Brian Tamaki himself, you know, doing something crazy. Well, even though his rhetoric is crazy, she means she's worried, and people within her community are worried that it just takes one person to be listening to him and see that as the justification for what they already want to do or what they think might be an idea. And yeah, it's the danger of rhetoric. And it's funny, one of those old sayings that's probably one of the, you know, people say sticks and stones can break my bones, but words can never hurt me. It's got to be one of the sort of more incorrect old-fashioned sayings. Most old-fashioned sayings, I know what people, you know, what people mean about that. It's like, well, it's probably more a reference to bullying behavior, but words certainly can hurt. Words can be incredibly dangerous. And I hate saying that because I'm a freedom of expression advocate. But there's always a point where you're inciting violence or hatred of a particular community where that's not okay. But our problem is, I'm not sure I trust our politicians to get it right. Anyway, we'll be back in just a tick.
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0: Yes, News Talk ZB indeed. Reen, hello. Oh, hold it. Sorry, stand by. I'm in the wrong mode there. There, Reen, hello.
7: Hi, good morning. Yes, Tamaki. Oh, God, I can't stand him. Yes, I'm glad they took the gun away from him. What I really worry about is all these people he preaches about in church. I used to be a public health nurse, not that many years ago, you know, yeah. 10 years ago. And they're so poor, and they're giving 10% of their wages to him. This is where he's getting a lot of money from.
0: Look, he lives in the lap of luxury himself.
7: He does, and those poor, poor people. But anyway, guns. My son owns, and he manages, a paintball place where kids go out and they have, you know, paintball guns. They have great fun with these paintballs out at West Auckland, or near Mirriway. It's just a game, right? They don't hurt. Well, they do if they get too close to you. They wore goggles. They have outfits on. He got a letter from the police to say he has to go to do a police course, a paperwork. And he said, well, what for? Well, you've got guns out there. He said, but they're not real guns. He says, you still have to do them. So he did that course, and now he's got to get three people that own guns as a referee. But he doesn't know anyone that owns a gun. So eventually he found one, a lawyer, that he used to work with, Dean. And, so he's one. And they said he only needed two. So he found one other one that used to work for him.
0: Yeah.
7: And then they decided, no, you need three now. But he doesn't want a gun and he's got to get a vault. He has to buy a gun. He said, but I don't want a gun. He said, but
0: this
7: you need a
0: bizarre.
7: Gun out there. It is. And this is all on iwi land out at just past Mirriway.

0: And it's completely bizarre. It's wasted a whole day of his work. Now, the actual owner is in Sydney, and he's got three paintball places, and he said he's never heard of anything so stupid. So are we going too far?
1: Something sounds for adults. That does sound
0: ridiculous.
1: Yeah,
0: something doesn't seem right. He's not going to buy a gun, because if he gets a gun, then he's got to get a vault, and then that's got to be bolted into the ground, and then that's got to be.
1: It does seem.
0: Yeah, so I don't know. I think we're going from the blind to, I don't know. We're just getting ridiculous now. But it just came into my mind, popped into my mind, because he's battling with the police over this at the moment.
1: Yeah.
0: Ridiculous.
1: What's your take on, do you think that they were right to take Tamaki's guns from him?
0: Hell yes. I hate guns. Only because 3 years ago, my brother and my niece and her dog were shot with a gun in a, double homicide in Glendine.
1: Oh, my God.
0: Yes, that was us. So, guns and us and...
1: Oh, hell.
0: We went through a lot of trauma with that. It was huge thing.
1: Oh, my goodness. What was the connection of the victims to you again? What was their relation?
0: My brother, my niece, and, of course, her beautiful dog. And it was all because she wouldn't go out with him. He was a gang member. She met him at a party. He was in normal clothes. Didn't know who he was. Didn't know he was a...
1: Oh, my hell, that is just...
0: Didn't know he was a gang member. His father was the chief, and the mother was with the mongrel mob, and she was a registered nurse. And
1: God, you've been... That would be a... I don't know how families recover from that.
0: No, we've been through...
1: I'm really sorry to hear that, Ren.
0: Thank you. He got 20 years and 6 months, so we have a thing about guns. And this has not helped with the police, but they were... Fabulous to us. I must have. I've got a lot of admiration
1: the victim
0: police.
1: Support and all that. Yeah.
0: Yes. Yes. And the KC. She was excellent. Even the judge was excellent. Gave us. She came down and spoke to us, and we went to dinner the night later. We had 167 people at dinner, and we had a KC, and we had victim support and everyone. And he said it's the first time he's ever been invited to something like that. And he said, just to let you know, there were 40 police working that case, so we could actually get them. But my poor niece, my brother was shot. She jumped out of the front door, and he was shot three times. He was trying to protect his daughter.
1: Mm.
0: He loaded up his semi-auto rifle, and he shot her five times. And then he shot the dog three times. He shot the house behind and a car. So we've never been in any of that in our lives before. We've never known anyone like that. So guns to me, no. Don't like guns.
1: I mean, I don't know what to say.
0: Well, his poor wife, she was just on the way home from the Philippines. She just buried a daughter. She gets met off the plane by the police, and she's saying, I know I'm Filipino, but I don't have any drugs on me. I don't do drugs. I don't do drugs. And of course, she didn't realise that they were taken off into another room to let her know.
1: Oh, my God. Just appalling. Do you think do you think the perpetrator's like that? Is he, I mean, how can you be mentally balanced to do that? Or are there just some people who are blessed, plain, nasty bastards?
0: Well, he was actually even had a, what do they call them on their leg? They can't go anywhere.
1: Oh, the wrist, I know.
0: That thing around the leg. Yeah, one of those, because he was one of those nasty men that had a fight out in the Key Street Hotel 3-4 years ago with another gang downtown in Key Street.
1: Right.
0: There was a hotel there, and they had a fight in the guns going left, right, and centre. He was one of them. She didn't know any of this. She didn't know who he was.
1: No.
0: When she found out who he was, she didn't want anything to do with him.
1: Dreadful. I'm just looking at the story now. She's a beautiful, beautiful. She's a beautiful young woman too, yeah.
0: She was beautiful. Her dog was beautiful. All the dog loved was shoes. But, she was a very intelligent woman. She was a

0: flight attendant. She owned a streetwear store downtown. She was a photographer.
1: Just an unfortunate choice in partner. How dreadful.
0: Hell. Beautiful. Anyway, so I will go to sleep now.
1: Well,
0: exciting. I only listen to you Tuesday and Wednesday.
1: Well, nice to have your company, Reen. Thanks for thanks for calling us. I don't know where to go after that. Your call, but all the best. Have a cup of tea.
0: Cup of tea time. Yeah.
1: Okay.
0: You.
1: You take care.
0: Okay. Look. Good night to you.
1: Bye bye. Right. We will be back in a moment. Gosh, everyone has their stories, don't they? And that's crikey. Right. 6 minutes to. 6 minutes to two.
2: 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It's Overnight Talk on Newstalk ZB.
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4: And Matt, g'day. Matt, hi.
5: Yeah, hi. Can you hear me all right?
4: Yep.
5: Ah, cool. I was actually seeing a lady about 5 or 6 years ago, and she had her gun license taken off her just only because she had got beaten up by someone, and you can see why, can't you?
4: What?
5: Oh, I just see if you could guess why that happened. But
4: could I guess why that she got a gun license? Because they were worried about her taking revenge or something?
5: Yeah, pretty much. Yeah. So, and that was quite surprising to me.
4: That is surprising, without having more facts of that, that does seem the fact that you've been a victim of an assault.
5: Yeah, I didn't even know it had happened. I was actually around at her house during the day.
4: Yeah.
5: And I looked, someone knocked at the door, and I looked out the window, and there was cops everywhere with guns. And I'm like, holy, what am I in for here?
4: What?
5: And, so they came in and asked for her, and she was in her room, and she talked to them for a while, and she said, come out later, and said, oh, no, I've taken my gun license off me. She didn't even have any guns, but they took her license off her.
4: Blimey.
5: Just because of that.
4: That does seem fairly a very conservative approach to who can have a license. If you get beaten up, that's your license they're going to take off you. Unless she'd said something to him like, I'm going to come and effing kill you or something.
5: Well, it could have been, but I guess they're playing safe, and I guess the point is that any hint of any drama,
4: yeah,
5: they don't want people with...
4: No, fair enough, I guess. I guess it makes it quite an easy decision to take Tamaki's guns off him, doesn't it?
5: Yeah.
4: Hey, mate, I've got to go to the break. Do you want to stick around and we'll finish this off after the news?
5: Okay, I'll have a quick say.
4: Yep, cool. That. Okay, stand by. News is next.
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2: In this update, an urgent review's begun into a person dying at Waikato Hospital overnight after collapsing in the emergency department. A nurse has told our newsroom the patient had waited 9 hours before collapsing in a waiting room toilet early yesterday morning. Minister Simeon Brown says Health New Zealand will take a rapid look at what happened.
3: Clearly, it's not good enough. The family will rightly want answers, and I expect that they will get them.
2: Heavy rains exposing vulnerabilities in our ageing hospital infrastructure. Health New Zealand replaced 3 roof tiles at Auckland's Middlemore last week when a pool formed from a leak in the maternity block. And Hutt Hospital is reporting water in wards, collapsing ceilings and possible electrical hazards. Health New Zealand Chief Financial Officer Bevan McKenzie says remediation costs have jumped about $20 million over the past year.
4: It's just complex, aged infrastructure, and when you get these extreme weather events, unfortunately, we have got some links that we need to find permanent solutions for.
2: Police confirm they've temporarily suspended a person's gun licence at an Auckland address yesterday morning after claims from Destiny Church leader Brian Tamaki. The controversial Christian leader live-streamed police taking weapons from his home. This month, he said New Zealand should be purged of Hindus, Sikhs and Muslims. Police say a gun licence can be temporarily suspended while the firearms regulator investigates to make sure the holder remains fit and proper to own a gun. They say they aren't in a position to comment further, but this sort of action is not uncommon. The Commerce and Consumer Affairs Minister says families deserve to know home products are safe. The government's acted on recommendations from 3 coroners and is introducing compulsory safety standards for corded blinds. 8 children have died since 2008 after becoming entangled in cords. Cameron Brewer says retailers and importers have 12 months to make products compliant.
5: There's been 3 coroner's reports out in the last 5 years. Tragically, there's been 8 souls lost in the last 18 years. We needed to act.
2: Rocket Lab is buying satellite network operator Iridium in an effort to become a space superpower. It's paying $14 billion, half in cash, half in stock. Iridium operates 80 low Earth orbit satellites, providing global coverage for broadband and Internet of Things services. Herald technology editor Chris Keel says it fulfills a dream for Rocket Lab head Sir Peter Beck.
6: It's going to jumpstart the efforts to his long-held ambition to take on Starlink, SpaceX's broadband network.
2: Police say a year-long operation across Waikato will prevent almost $3 million of social harm. Marcus Allen has the details.
7: 24 Comanchero, Mongols and Mongrel Mob members are now making their way through the courts, facing drug, money and weapons charges. Under Operation Texas, police have seized 3 kilograms of methamphetamine and cocaine, half a dozen weapons and $100,000 cash. Customs has also intercepted more than 130 kilograms of pseudoephedrine, a key meth ingredient.
2: In sport, a no-excuses mantra from All Blacks assistant coach Neil Barnes as a new squad and new coaching regime prepare for their first test together. An element of rust has been associated with the team's season-opening performances in recent years. But Barnes says they aren't expecting and won't accept any rust in Saturday night's clash with France in Christchurch.
8: I suppose that can be an issue, but we're an All Black team with standards to live up to. And so, yeah, we're aiming to be arriving on Saturday fully prepared and ready to go. There'll be no excuses.
2: A surprise result emerged from the 2026 Football World Cup's first penalty shootout in Boston. Germany have been stunned 4-3 on spot kicks by Paraguay after the score was locked at 1-1 after normal and extra time. The Netherlands have also been beaten on penalties after giving up a lead to Morocco. And extra funding for Snow Sports New Zealand's ambitious athletes is being assessed as a no-brainer. High Performance Sport New Zealand will dish out an additional $2.2 million to the national body for the new Winter Olympic cycle. Steve Chu from HPSNZ believes the increased investment will keep New Zealanders at the pinnacle of snow sports heading towards the 2030 Games. That's News and Sport. I'm Emily Ansell.
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5: News Talk ZB Weather Watch 24/7. Northland, Great Barrier Island, and Coromandel, partly cloudy with isolated showers, mainly in the east. Auckland to Wellington, including Bay of Plenty and the Central High Country, fine apart from patches of morning fog and frost. Gisborne, Hawke's Bay and Wairarapa, generally fine in Wairarapa with areas of morning cloud or fog, partly cloudy with the odd shower elsewhere, clearing from Hawke's Bay this evening. Nelson, Marlborough, Canterbury, Otago and mainland Southland, fine with morning frosts and some areas of valley fog. Buller, Grey, Westland, Fiordland and Stewart Island, mostly cloudy with isolated showers. And for the Chatham Islands, mostly cloudy.
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7: And here's my anecdotal view for what it's worth. Despite all the misery around the news cycle, the war for many hasn't actually changed a lot. Most people have work. Most people are on top of their finances, and a lot of businesses that are good at what they do are doing fine, thank you very much. And given the Iran deal, that can only improve from here on in. When we get to the GDP numbers for Q2, they will be flat, if not slightly backwards. But what today will show is the war wasn't on us. We didn't start it. We just had to suck it up like everyone else. And as such, we were tracking nicely. We will track nicely again. The fundamentals are all there, which means they will kick back in. It's not like we're starting again. The hard work has already been done. We paused, we held our breath, we got through and out the other side. Damage done, emergency avoided, we can get back to business. GDP today is a picture of what was and what will be again before you know it. And broadly speaking, it's a pretty solid picture.
6: 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Call 0800 80 1080 to talk to Tim. It's Tim Beveridge on News Talk ZB.
5: Yes, News Talk ZB, 0800 80 1080, text 9292. Look, we've been talking, Tamaki having his gun licence temporarily revoked. They've taken his guns. What do you think? Should he get his licence back or not? I don't think he should. I think his rhetoric around burning mosques and temples and everything. Apparently, somebody texted me saying it was because he said he'd defend his family with a shotgun sort of thing. And I don't know what the specific remarks were. I'll play the interview, by the way, that Heather had with Brian Tamaki, which is I found quite entertaining. Anyway, it's 9 minutes past two. I won't go any more. There's the Michelin Awards stars that have been given to New Zealand restaurants. And also, yeah, that's what we've been talking about. There's some other things we'll get on to, some reasonably serious stuff we'll get on to as well in due course. But let's go back to Matt. Sorry, where did we get to, Matt? Did you have your thoughts all marshalled and ready to go?
8: Oh, they've been churning around in my head for the last 5 minutes.
5: Hey, you didn't send me the text. There's one. We got a text from a Matt, and it says, "Morning, Tim, I don't think they should have taken Bishop Brian Jim Jones Tamaki's guns. They should have just taken him and given him one of those flash jackets with the nice long sleeves so he can give himself a nice wee cuddle." A straight jacket.
8: No, it wasn't me.
5: Okay.
8: I never text, but I don't disagree.
5: I must say,

0: I did like one of those flash jackets with the nice long sleeves.
1: You have to come and take me away, haha.
0: To the funny farm, yeah.
1: Yeah, good song.
0: good song.
1: I actually think, though, that anyone under his wing or whatever with a firearm license should be also looked at if... Either, I don't know.
0: Yeah, actually, to be honest, if you're a member of Destiny Church and you've got a gun license, I don't know. If you'd be wanted to be quizzed about, the police be wanted to know, what do you think of your leader's, you know, Apostle Brian, you know, his comments about other religions. Yeah, that's an interesting thought. Yeah. Maybe we should, you know, maybe someone should call the police and say he should look into his old bloody church.
1: Because there's thousands of them, isn't there?
0: Well,
1: no,
0: yeah.
1: I don't know the exact number, but... They've also got, like, the Man Up program and all the ex-gang members and stuff that they've welcomed in.
0: Because I think my understanding is the Man Up program has actually done some good. I mean, not everything he's done has been bad, but it's just as, you know.
1: Yeah, you could be right, but who really knows?
0: Well, that's the whole point. Yeah.
1: Yeah. Often one of my family members, my brother-in-law's son, was in it briefly, and all he said was, oh, I'm glad I'm out of that.
0: Really?
1: This was a few years ago. Yeah. But I don't know, it's hard to really know who to trust these days, but you sort of think people with a past can sometimes flare up again. Or I don't know what I'm trying to say here, but...
0: You're talking about the seeds that are sown, and you never know when something's going to pop back up, especially if they've come from gang backgrounds and things, and he's employing this violent rhetoric. Is that sort of the ballpark?
1: Yeah, you got better words than me, Tim. I'm glad you sort of knew where I was aiming there.
0: Well, yeah, no, they've had, you're talking about the people from the Man Up program, they've come from some dodgy backgrounds, and does his rhetoric, does it inflame whatever issues they've had to battle with in terms of their approach to violence, I guess. I don't know, I didn't put it very well myself the second time round, but yeah.
1: Yeah, but it's like someone said before with the intimidation and the over the rainbow stuff and, you know, all that. If you're going to be intimidating and a part of a large group like that with a few worrying traits and a shining beacon at the top who's very controversial, then maybe... need to be looked at a bit harder. I suppose that's the main point I'm trying to make, really. Yeah.
0: Yeah.
1: I'll shut up now.
0: No, that's good, mate. I appreciate your call, Matt. Thanks very much.
1: No worries. Have a good
0: one. Take care. Bye-bye. I did laugh at that. Morning, Tim. I'll read that again. Morning, Tim. I don't think they should have taken Bishop Brian, quote, Jim Jones, end quote, Tamaki's guns. They should have just taken him instead and given him one of those flash jackets with the long sleeves so he can give himself a nice wee cuddle. Make me laugh. Flash jackets. Are straight jackets used these days anymore? I might actually just... I'm just typing into my Google search, are straight jackets used these days? They're largely considered obsolete, almost completely phased out in modern healthcare, while they were once a staple of psychiatric care. Yeah, imagine if you're having some sort of psychiatric sort of moment, being stuck in a straitjacket must be just horrendous. Today, you are most likely to encounter straitjackets in correctional facilities. They still, some jails and prisons, this is not New Zealand necessarily, still use them in rare instances to temporarily restrain aggressive inmates who pose a severe danger to themselves or others. And they're wildly used by illusionists and escape artists as props for escape acts. Harry Houdini, that's right. Houdini, God, escape artists and illusionists. Fascinating career to go into, wouldn't it be? Right, we'll come take a break and come back with you more calls and texts. Tony's next.
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1: Yes, News Talk ZB indeed. Tony, hi. Oh, hold it. Sorry, Tony. Sorry, stand by. I had you on preview mode. Nobody could hear you. Now we can. G'day, Tony.
2: G'day. I was just wondering about the Chatham Islands regarding the weather forecast.
1: So you sound miles away, Tony. Are you in a big bathroom or something? You need to get closer to your phone.
2: Oh, I'm sorry. Is that better?
1: Yeah, a little bit. That's better.
2: Right. Oh, thank you. I'm just phoning about and asking why the Chatham Islands have a musical intro sort of feature as if they're...
1: A drum roll.
2: Is it a special island? I've never been there.
1: What's your guess as to why I do it? Most people who listen will know because I've explained it a few times. But, yeah, now what's your guess?
2: it seems like it's a little bit of a put-down or a comical. Maybe it's a joke or...
1: In the early days when I was reading the weather for the Chatham Islands, it would often be cloudy periods, and I read and it would always be cloudy periods, and I thought we need to make it more exciting for the Chathams. So I stuck a drum roll, it's a bit of a love letter to the Chathams, actually, because we used to have one particular caller used to call regularly from the Chathams as well. And so it was more a case of, you know, don't forget the Chathams, let's give it a bit of an announcement. So I play the, drum roll.
2: Cool. So that's a nice positive thing. Is it one island or a few islands?
1: What? The Chatham Islands?
2: Yeah.
1: Actually, that's an interesting question. I think because they are the Chatham Islands. Isn't it funny? You're right, because there is a place called Chatham Island, but there are the Chatham Islands.
2: So
1: the Chatham Islands is an archipelago. That's an interesting one because basically there are two islands. There's Chatham Island and there's Pitt Island. So when they say the Chatham Islands, they mean, you know, the bigger area. But
2: within the Chatham area, there's two islands.
1: Yeah, that's a basically. Good question. You know what, when you said that, I suddenly thought, oh my God, I feel quite ignorant on that.
2: Could they be described as sort of super luxurious or potential for...
1: Do you not know much about the Chatham Islands?
2: No, I've never been there, no. I'm a Kiwi. I was born in New Zealand, but I've never been to the Chatham Islands.
1: It's largely, seems to me, from what I've seen. I mean, you can go there for a holiday. They've got accommodation and things. It is quite a remote spot compared to... I think their population is about 600 people.
2: Okay,
1: And it's the economy is basically farming, fishing, and a bit of conservation and tourism.
2: Wow, it strikes me as a potential for something luxury, like a club med, like an international thing. Because
1: I think the weather's probably a bit. It's not quite Fiji, you know.
2: You gotcha. Yeah.
1: That's why.

0: I say cloudy periods.
1: Yeah, yeah.
2: Anyway.
1: Oh, good one. Well, I think the Chatham Islands, it deserves goodness, and it sounds amazing. And if I flew from Hamilton, let's say, for example, Hamilton Airport, how many hours flying would it take me?
0: I think it's only about an hour or something, isn't it? On Chatham Islands flight. I don't know if you can go Chatham Islands flight schedule. Here we go. Might as well give the info while we're here. Actually, I might say Chatham Islands flight time. That'll be AI will give me a. It's an hour and 45 minutes to 2 hours and 15 minutes from Wellington. It's an hour and 45. From Christchurch, it's two hours to 2.5 hours. Auckland, it's 2 hours and 15 minutes. And there's it's Air Chathams. You fly on Air Chathams. The reason it takes 2 hours is because it's a propeller aircraft. It's not a jet.
1: Yeah. Oh, wow. It's got a lot of potential. Hey, thank you very much for that. I really appreciate that.
0: Okay, cheers, Tony. It's funny when he said Chatham Islands, I was thinking, actually, that's right, because there is Chatham Island. And I was thinking, how many islands are there? But Pitt Island, I don't know if there are the minor ones. When is something that pokes out of the water an island? I guess it's... Sorry. Anyway, it is 21 past 2. I do apologise for giving the wrong time a couple of hours ago, saying 2 instead of 12 or whatever, but that's just brain taking a holiday. Part of the time clock was concealed with the one in front of it. I was on automatic pilot when I was reading the time a couple of hours ago, but there we go. Happens. Happens on an overnight show. Mark, hello.
3: Oh, good morning, Tim. How you been?
0: I'm good, thanks.
3: Haven't spoken to you for a while. Yeah. Brian Tamaki, well, we all know he's a nutter, but my views are that his comments aren't very charitable, are they? You know, so why has they got charitable status? They should be removed from Destiny Church.
0: I think he actually did get briefly... I think they did have some problem with the charity status. Let me just have a look at the... I'll just do a quick... Thank goodness for the quick AI searches these days. Charity status, Brian Tamaki news. Yeah, there was... Oh, yeah, the charity's regulator investigated the Destiny Church entities. There are several entities connected with the church. I mean, he can't actually be as stupid as we think he is, because he's built quite an empire for himself.
3: Oh, most definitely. And the interesting thing is, on the little TV snippet on the news last night, did everybody notice the nice latest Mercedes parked in the carport? So, you know,
0: well, I noticed it looked like it looked like quite a nice property.
3: Oh, most definitely, in the millions. So, you know, all of his followers that he cons through his anger and hatred and appealing to those people that can be easily influenced are supporting his lifestyle. And they have free charity status to come out and make hate speeches and comments like he does against various groups and activities within our culture. He shouldn't have any free charity status. He's running a business for him and his wife and family.
0: Yeah. And he's done very well out of it.
3: Exactly, sir.
0: It's amazing. But, yeah, I think religion has made a lot of people a lot of money when you get, because you tap into the well of credulity of your followers. And once they believe that you're the one way, the truth and the light, you tell them that they need to provide 10% of their income as a tithing thing to you and your church. I mean, there's a lot of money to be made there, isn't there?
3: Most definitely. I just think it's very sad that we have these things happening in a country like ours.
0: Yeah.
3: We've got to try and improve, like many of your callers have said. We've got to move away from this. We're a multicultural society, and we've got to actually, how should I put it, let's start setting some examples, and he's one good person that needs to be set an example of.
0: Yeah. Well, I don't think she'd have a gun license. Are you worried, I don't know how long you've been listening for, but the caller from

0: the Hindu community said, look,
1: we're about 5 to 12 p.m.
0: Oh yeah, because the caller Ria, who called up, she's part of the Hindu community, and said, you know, we're not so much worried about what he's going to do, but it's what someone who listens to him is going to do.
1: And she's most definitely correct.
0: Yeah, it is actually. It's easy for us to sort of talk about it in a sort of easy conversational way, but I actually am seriously concerned about the rhetoric he employs and what moron's going to follow through with something terrible he's been alluding to.
1: Well, the rhetoric, he's the extreme of the rhetoric. A lot of that underlying stuff of racism and bigotry is at different levels throughout our society at the moment here in New Zealand. Even with, I'll go so far to say, some of our certain ads are focused on certain ethnic groups.
0: Yeah. Colin texted saying all this hatred of Indians was stirred up by Winston Peters. Winston's been whipping it up too, hasn't he? I mean, politicians play the game.
1: Well, most definitely, and I won't get on to Winston, but heck, yeah.
0: Good on you.
1: Thanks, Tim. Thanks, have a great morning.
0: Cheers, Mark. Bye-bye. Take care. 26 past two. I'll play the interview of Heather with... Heather's on fire in this thing. And I like to think I would have had conducted the same interview myself. But she's probably... Yeah. I'll find that interview. I mean, in essence of what you're going to learn, probably not very much, but it is, it's a goodie. I think you'll enjoy it. Anyway, it is 27 past two. There's some spare lines there, but you can wait till you've heard the interview if you like. We'll be back in a tick.

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1: It's the truth. You know it. Your girl group do everything together. There's even a name for it. Dogetherness.
2: Oh, cute.
1: So why don't you do something new? 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
7: 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Right, let's play that interview with Brian Tamaki and Heather Lupesi-Allen. It's 28 and a half minutes past two, by the way, because, as I say, she wants to, you know, have a chat with them about what happened with them having the guns removed and on what basis it was done, and let's see how far she got with Brian.
8: Good afternoon. Police have confiscated Brian Tamaki's guns. It happened this morning at his house in Auckland. He's also had his firearms license suspended. And it is apparently in response to comments he made on a recent podcast about Indian child brides.
9: And that's a custom and a tradition that they've been doing for a long time. I think as a father and a grandfather and a great-grandfather, I'd go and get my pig hunting gun and go around and visit them. That's what I'd do, my shotgun. I think it's despicable.
8: The Apostle Bishop Brian Tamaki is the leader of Destiny Church and with us now. Hi, Brian.
10: Hi, Heather.
8: Now, did they tell you which of your comments prompted them to take your guns?
10: Probably all my comments when it was in regards to mass immigration, unvetted and especially indiscriminate. I've been speaking out about our country now being basically awash with immigrants who are not

0: assimilating. That's my big issue.
1: Yeah, but hold on a second. Okay, I listen back to your podcast. Yeah. I listen to your podcast.
0: And so,
1: hang on,
0: and so
1: Brian.
0: The podcast was about that.
1: Yeah, I know, because so, I listened to it. But it seems to me there are two things you might have got in trouble for here. The first is that you talk about burning down mosques and temples. And the other one is that you talk about shooting men who rape kids. Which of those two are the ones that the... Is it one of the two or is it both of them?
0: Well, first of all, you take them out of context because I exposed what they're doing in India. India, Modi and his government are burning churches down and killing Christians.
1: Yeah, cool. Okay, so you read a newspaper.
0: This is not another
1: platform for you to do it again. I'm trying to get to the bottom of what's going on here.
0: I'm trying to give you that, so if you just let me.
1: I don't need, so Brian, that, I don't need the context,
0: so
1: mate.
0: Brian, hold on, cut it out.
1: I am not in the mood for this crap today. You are either going to answer the questions or I'm turning you off. Do you understand me? I'm not standing for this.
0: About a million Kiwis agree with me.
1: I don't care. You are going to answer the questions or you are off the show. No.
0: Can you let me answer, please?
1: Stop right now. I'm going to try again.
0: Free speech.
1: No, it's not free speech on my platform, mate. So now you listen to me and answer these questions. Which of the two comments got you in trouble with cops, or do you not know?
0: What do you mean? I'm going to tell you why.
1: No, I don't want your context. I have made it very clear to you what I'm after here. Answer my questions. Do you know which of the two?
0: Can you just listen to that?
1: No.
0: First of all,
1: you're on your final warning. I've got a toddler at home. I don't stand for this crap. If I count to three, I'm turning you off. Let me ask another question.
0: The cops have never a problem with it.
1: Thank you. Do you know... Who's got the problem with it then?
0: It's the politicians.
1: So you think this is pressure from the ACT Party?
0: Yes, it is. And it's also coming from the Indian and the community and the Muslim community who pushed our politicians. These are foreigners now running our country telling
1: No, stop right there. Stop. Stop.
0: No,
1: stop. Nah, stop that nonsense and just talk about the stuff that's going on without your opinions on that. Did they tell you, if they were investigating you for inciting violence or not?
0: No, there's not inciting violence here, but that's not. I gave an example figuratively saying that because they are burning it and doing that and with the child brides, you know, in New Zealand, it's just open slander. We don't have borders. They build mosques and temples here. They do not assimilate. They do not...
1: That's not fair. That is not fair. And you know what? You're not doing Christians any good by being like this. Second question.
0: Our politicians have allowed mass immigration to go unchecked.
1: No, I've had a gutsful. You can bugger off, honestly. How do we end up in a position where we actually don't want the cops just to go hard on this guy? Brian Tamaki, Destiny Church leader.
2: I think you need to text Heather tomorrow. I know exactly how she feels. The only thing that was missing from that interview, and I think some of you need to text Heather during her show tomorrow and say there was only one thing missing from her interview with Brian Tamaki, and that is the toilet flush sound effect that Tim Beveridge uses with the callers who irritate him. And the sound effect name, if you want to tell it to her, is Toilet Flush Short. Because seriously, that was just crying out for toilet flush, wasn't it? What was the bit where she, I've got to find the bit where she talked about it. Where's the bit where she talks about a toddler? Hang on a second, just for fun. Hang on, here we go. Where are we? Let me go.
1: Your context. I
0: cops
1: should.
0: And never.
2: Hang on.
0: It's the politicians. Yes, it is. The Muslim community. Who are running.
1: Stop right there.
2: Hang on, here we go. This is it.
1: Stop right there. Stop. Stop that nonsense and just talk about the stuff that's going on without your opinions on that. Did they tell you? Did they tell you if they were investigating you for inciting violence?
0: What do you mean? I'm going to tell you why.
1: No, I don't want your context. I have made it very clear to you what I'm after here. Answer my questions. Do you know which of the two?
0: Can you just listen to that?
1: No.
0: First of all,
1: you're on your final warning. I've got a toddler at home. I don't stand for this crap.
2: That's the toddler at home. My memory was that she actually counted three to him, but she said she gives him a count of three. Oh, God, that was good fun. I enjoyed that. But, yeah, she needs my toilet sound flush effect. So this is how I would have finished it if I'd been in charge of the sound effects for her. It would have been, let's just do it, and then we'll go to the break just for fun. So it would have ended like this. Here we go. Let's just have so.
1: You know that's not fair. That is not fair. And you know what? You're not doing Christians any good by being like this. Second question.
0: Our politicians have allowed mass immigration to go unchecked.
1: No, I've had a gutsful. You can bugger off, honestly. How do we end up in a position where...

0: That's how I would have finished the interview. That would have been just perfect. It was still a good 97 out of 100 anyway. oh, God. 25 minutes to 3.
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5: 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Oops,
0: sorry, hit the wrong button there. James, hello.
6: Oh, good morning.
0: Howdy.
6: I did hear briefly about what was happening. I didn't really catch it because I don't listen to the news until I actually catch up with you. And that was brilliant. I wish I did see it on TV, but I do understand where she's coming from. And I don't want him representing anything at all in New Zealand. It's just not. What the hell is he doing? Why is he there, and why are we making him, and why are people listening to him, and why are people giving him money?
0: Well, because they're credulous fools, I think.
6: Yeah, but we have to make them realise what they're doing. They're making a spectacle of themselves, and what you're doing is actually taking away that person's ability to be really a chance to be whoever they want to be. What I see when I see them walking down the street.
0: You see who walking down the street?
6: I see a lot of young people.
0: Oh, yeah, just young people in general.
6: Yeah, with them. With young people, you can easily manipulate in a way.
0: I mean the young people with tamaki, not just young people in general.
6: No, not young people in general, just the young people with tamaki. Yeah. I feel like he's manipulating them in a way that's not giving them a choice. And you could call it a cult if you like.
0: Well, I probably would call it a cult.
6: Yeah, and we
0: that's
6: should
0: an interesting
6: stop
0: question.
6: It.
0: Yeah,
6: you know, fully stop it, and it's terrible, and I don't like to hear it at all, and because I'm Māori, and seeing that, it hurts me.
0: Well, I mean, maybe a lot of his followers are Māori or something, but I don't, I mean, obviously what he believes is not exclusively related to Māori. I'd hate to think that would be the way the people see it.
6: But being Māori, though, it's, we don't do that in a way.

0: we if you want to, you know, portray and give blessing to people and show people the way, you don't do it that way. You do it properly. Go to university, get a degree, and come out, and then you can talk. don't walk the street with leather jackets, you know, and say that you're this religion. You know, anyone can build a religion. Did you know that? You can make your own religion. Mm. Anyone can. It's actually legal. And, you know, don't do that.
1: Oh, that's
0: us.
1: Why. Need that. Now, what was the church that? What was the church that created itself out of nothing? And I think it's in New Zealand.
0: Special name. That bypasses everything. It's like the
1: No, there was. There's. They've got a political party as well. I think it's the.
0: Yeah. They have two.
1: Where they wear the colanders on their heads.
0: It's a political party that's a church, but it's actually not a religion. It's not a religion at all, but you can class it as a religion.
1: No, but they've got religious status. The church of of the flying spaghetti monster.
0: That's it.
1: and they have their they've got as their official headwear a colander on their head or something. I think some of them have managed to have their photos taken for their passports or something with colanders on their heads or something. And it's
0: They have.
1: Oh, and there's they're also known as Pastafarians.
0: But there is a law. You look it up. There is a law. You can actually create your own religion. And you can actually use that.
1: Well, obviously
0: to
1: there
0: bypass,
1: is.
0: What's it called? Taxes and stuff.
1: Yeah.
0: You run it through the tech, you know.
1: Charitable donations. You know, the several followers of the Church of the Flying Spaghetti Monster, otherwise known as Pastafarians, several Pastafarians in New Zealand have successfully campaigned to wear their colanders in official identification photos, including New Zealand driver's license. I think that is just the best.
0: There was a video of it. It was on TV. I swear it was on some show.
1: And there's actually, there was an officially, illegally recognised Pastafarian wedding in Akaroa in 2016. it's because... I think it's Richard Dawkins who coined the phrase flying spaghetti monster.
0: Richard Dawkins very well. I've got many of his books.
1: Who coined the term flying? I think it was Richard Dawkins. Let me just check. Oh, no, it wasn't. It's been utilized since by other people. It was coined by... guy called Bobby Henderson in 2005. He created it in a satirical open letter to the Kansas State Board of Education to protest their decision to allow the teaching of intelligent design as an alternative to evolution in public schools.

0: don't like what he's doing, and I just wish you would just go away, eh? Please, you know, please go away.
1: Just shut up. Yeah. Stop being such a...
0: Thank you.
1: Okay, cheers, mate. I mean, there'll be people who... is Hana Tamaki standing... Hana, is she standing at election again? Did they have a political party there, didn't they? So, no, it wasn't Richard Dawkins who created Flying Speedy Monster, but he does... It's used as an analogy for... it's used as an analogy for, you know, who's to say what a god might be, I think. You know, who's to say there's not a flying spaghetti monster who's... so, that's right. Anyway, I'll have more of a read about that. But, yeah, the flying spaghetti monster. Right, we'll be back in just a tick. It's, what's the time? It's 3:15.
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7: G'day. So my mate, in the old days, you know, used to say the church of the political party, the cup of tea political party, the church of the cup of tea political party. It used to be a huge joke amongst us as a group of people. I actually was not well for a while and found the sway of a couple of destiny people in nature, but I said, oh, Napier, you know, well, it's beautification in Napier, you know, all the various intellectuals that live here and entrepreneurial strength. I didn't see this function very long. And said, oh, come down the line with us to Waipuka. We'll show you this family that's thriving off this destiny situation. So hopped in the car and the guy drives down and he said to me, I'm just a driver. This lady with me is the person that's showing you these things. So I went to this house in Waipokarau, and the sink was filled with scummy water and everything that they hadn't changed. So I can I help you out? I'll just do the dishes for you, you know, get rid of that, clean it up a bit. Yeah. So they wanted to get control of my money, you see, and they offered me a couple of nice-looking items of clothing to get me trapped into the thing.
1: Who was it that was trying to trap you in?
7: Destiny.
1: Yeah, but yeah. Any particular people we know, or just generally the Destiny Church?
7: Oh, just local here.
1: Yeah.
7: It's got a following here, but I don't have nothing to do with it anymore because I read a book. I was reading a book at the time, you know, and it mentioned predestination, you know, which is sort of how they build their thing. But when you think about it, if you've got 900 million people, say in the West or whatever, I don't know the figure is, and they've all got predestination. That's a lot of destinations, isn't it? You know, somebody's standing on somebody's shoulders. It just started to take the mickey out of it in my head. And then my mate says,

0: Oh, it's a church of a cup of tea political party, you know. You know what I'm saying?
1: Yeah. No, no, I mean, yeah. I just wonder how they actually get people.
0: I was under the weather. I wasn't that well, and I was swimming. I actually had nothing, and I gave a solar-powered torch to this person, and one of their friends, I gave a VHS recorder to them, and they said, oh, we got the VHS recorder, but it didn't work. And then the other one said, oh, we got your solar-powered torch, but it didn't work. It was rubbish, you know, which they weren't. They were just being completely ungrateful and wanting to suck me dry. And my mate saw all this happening. Dived in there and said, you got to get away from these people now. You know, they'll turn you into fruitcake. You know, and I'm really scared now to hear that the sort of conversation that Heather just had with him. He's a total lunatic. Why are these people allowed to live here?
1: What? Well, he's a New Zealander, so, I mean, we can't drive people out of the country that we don't like. We've just got to, you know, I just wish we didn't listen to him.
0: Democracy is a wonderful thing. We all agree. We you know, it's what we created to be free individuals and to grow our families, you know. But who is this fruitcake, this Brian Timothy?
1: Well, there are enough people where he can cause quite an eruption when he goes and confronts, you know.
0: But has he got a file on him? Is there a file on him with someone, or they can just close him down?
1: No. Oh. I mean, you know, he's got freedom of speech as well, I guess, but it depends whether he's crossed the lines on that. And that's probably...
0: Oh, look, you know, if it wasn't ESA just dropping off and also the change of the station, I'd be using a few choice swear words about the guy, but I'm not going to because I don't want to think to his level. I don't want to think to his level at all.
1: Yeah. No worries. Oh, well, good on you, Neil. Take care, mate. It is... actually, it's not time for a break yet. Let's have a look at some texts, shall we? Just on the whole hatred of, you know, people who are different and things. I mean, it is worth pointing out there are politicians who play a slightly more subtle game of, you know, drawing attention to a group of people and saying that we shouldn't be allowing them in the country. And that's the rhetoric of Winston Peters in New Zealand First on the whole Indian trade agreement. And Shane Jones is, you know, his stuff, has some of his rhetoric about it is not okay either. What was his expression? He talked about a butter chicken tsunami or something, which is a fairly, you know, unsavoury way to refer to an issue if he's endeavouring to be taken seriously on this sort of stuff. Anyway, I see Shane Jones's, what does he say? He was being interviewed and he said, stop laundering these lies, you breathless hobbits. He loves a good metaphor, doesn't he, old Shane Jones? He told Ryan Bridge that the media were breathless hobbits trying to poison the well to stop New Zealand First from being triumphant, and that they were trying to enthrone the opportunity party. He refers to himself as the martyr or something in the third person, I think, doesn't he? Ryan Bridget asked him if he was aware of his hotel's proximity. So, you know, he had a limousine waiting for him, but it turns out it's been reported that he was staying at this Intercontinental Hotel in Toronto, 200 metres from the convention centre, and there was an indoor walking bridge connecting the two buildings. So Ryan asked Shane Jones if he'd been aware of his hotel's proximity to the conference venue, but he didn't address the issue, referring to and said, quote, falsehoods designed to try and undermine the martyr, a term he uses to refer to himself. What a pompous... Well, he's being a dickhead, isn't he? I actually was going to use another word beginning with W and rhymes with tanker, but anyway. At times I've actually quite enjoyed Shane Jones, and sometimes I still sort of like the fact that he pushes back against some of the sort of nonsense that goes on in politics, but he's quite capable of perpetuating his own nonsense himself and referring to himself as the martyr. God's sakes, referring to yourself in the third person by some sort of honorific title is Well, it's that word.

0: rhyming with tanker, isn't it? Anyway, let's have a look at some texts. So Colin, as I mentioned, he sent a text saying, Tim, all this hatred of Indians was stirred up by Winston Peters. Yeah, well, they're playing that card as well. Maybe not in the same way that Bishop Brian Tamaki is, of course. Is it still Bishop Brian or is the Apostle Bishop Brian the Apostle? I don't know. God. Morning, Tim. Listening to your, this person says it's a knowledgeable legal description, doing my best, of the situation of the dreadful Tamaki, both podcast and later interview with a reluctant Heather, I'm hoping that the police will take this as a threat that it was. He's a dangerous man, and to follow is stupid and brainless. Therefore, what Tamaki says, someone will do. Surely by now, the continuous vigilante threats and behaviour should be discontinued officially. How long do we hear this before Christchurch happens again? Sure, everyone will be shocked and horrified if it happened again under our nose. He's chosen his own destiny, so please, police and government, close it down first. And also, I love Sandra's laugh. And the other story that somebody mentioned here was a terrible one from Reen about the her family's being victim of the double homicide a few years ago. It was dreadful, wasn't it? Anyway, thanks for your message, Jane. Read different cultures, praying, etc. Agree with the diversity we currently have. I work weird and varied hours at a hospital. Often I pop into a local dairy. By the way, I've got to say, this person's actually made a typo here. She or he wrote, often I poo into a local dairy, but I worked out that it was pop because O is next to P on the keyboard. Often I poo into a local dairy. I was reading it going, who's this weirdo? Then I read it again and thought, oh, typo. Often I pop into a local dairy to get a sugar drink and chocolate. Sometimes the man in the shop will be, when I enter very early, on his prayer mat. I fully respect this and I always politely ask for what I need. He quietly gets up and looks after me. So he does his thing. He respects me as a local in the shop. I respect him, and even more so, I respect how he deals with my wants, his spiritual practice, and this is awesome. Always listening and always enjoying. This is signed by Justin Case, but of course it's not the real name. I'm a native, and on the diversity of and multiculturalism, Joan has written, I'm an 89-year-old widow, and I've had Japanese, Chinese, and Indian people bored with me. I live alone now, however. All these borders have remained friends and part of my family. Tim, regarding Brian Tamaki, he was inciting violence. He preys on the vulnerable. He leads a lavish lifestyle at the expense of others. I've no time for any religion whatsoever. Keep it all to the confines of your church or your place of worship, says Sonia. And Chris actually says he doesn't believe Brian Tamaki is religious at all. He believes he's a fake con man and a moron. You can't be that stupid to make all the money and get people to give you all their money through tithing, can you? Just have to be focused on what you want. And he's certainly achieved a lot of wealth for himself and his family. Back soon.
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2: So you're unhappy about this?
3: Oh, well, I don't think anyone would be happy about it.
2: Yes, that's a good point.
3: I think the fact is it's not only the $35 million that they were working towards the project, but it's the 7 years of wages for all the people that were working on that, isn't it?
4: Yeah, that's true, actually.
2: Yeah.
4: So there's, and there's, I'm not sure how that's budgeted, but
3: I imagine
4: it doesn't include those wages. Yeah.
3: That sucks. So those people that knew what they were doing, because I'm assuming from what we hear so far that some people knew what they were doing and they were deliberately doing it. They were getting paid to do jack all and take a whole lot of people along for a ride for 7 years. I mean, that's.
4: Well, at some points they were getting paid to mislead the minister.
3: I don't care what political party you support.
4: Mm.
3: That sucks.
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4: In this update, the Auditor-General's released findings on the government's school lunch program, laying out major concerns over nutritional values and the costing of the cut-price meals. The inquiries found it came in about $130 million cheaper than the year before, but the Ministry of Education still can't clearly demonstrate its effectiveness. It says planning and performance tracking weren't strong enough. Inquiries manager David Lemon says the ministry couldn't show if it was still meeting its goals.
5: Specifically about the surplus meals, that it was delivering the right number of meals, that it was able to understand the amount of waste that might be occurring, and that it was meeting its nutritional targets.
4: An ACT candidate stepped down after her links with the Chinese Communist Party have been revealed. Lyra Yang Zhang was the candidate for Wellington's Kenepuru electorate. Local Democracy reporting says Zhang was previously a member of the Chinese Zhigong Party, which sits underneath the Communist Party. An ACT spokesperson says Zhang didn't declare her previous membership as required, and she's voluntarily withdrawn. Associate Housing Minister Tama Pōtaka says he didn't speak about staff performance measures with the Ministry of Social Development yet. The government's hit its target of slicing 75% off emergency housing numbers 5 years early. Documents released to TVNZ show case managers are being individually assessed on how they track on keeping numbers under that target. Paul Tucker says he has confidence in Debbie Powers.
6: No, we talked about the responsibility that she has for HR and the operational performance.
4: A Gore district councillor has been told to apologise for a homophobic slur during a meeting. Councillor Robert McKenzie complained about Councillor Donna Bruce's alleged use of the term gay as an insult during an April presentation. The ODT reports it's been ruled a minor breach of the council's code of conduct. Negative sentiment outweighs the positive when it comes to the country's handling of climate risks. A survey from insurance companies AMI, State and NZI finds only 27% of people feel confident about how we're tracking. Almost all expect more frequent and extreme floods, storms and coastal inundation. But insurance company's climate spokesperson Bryce Davies says the challenges we face are not insurmountable and there's a mandate to get on top of them.
7: We can choose a future that we manage the risks, where insurance is readily available and affordable, and we have greater economic resilience. Or we can choose not to act and have a much worse future.
4: More than 100 New Zealand restaurants have been recognised by the Michelin Restaurant Guide. Jacob Jones reports.
8: 14 received a single Michelin star, including Samoan restaurant Tala in Auckland's Parnell, Armisfield in Queenstown and Logan Brown in Wellington's Cuba Street. Essence in Queenstown was awarded 2 stars, the only establishment in New Zealand to get this honour. The government paid $6.3 million to bring the Michelin Guide to New Zealand.
4: In sport, no shortage of close selection calls to make for the new All Blacks coaching and selection panel ahead of the team's first test of 2026. Preparations for Saturday's clash with France are ramping up in Christchurch, as are the water cooler debates around the country about the first 23 of the international season. Assistant coach Neil Barnes says a short turnaround for many players isn't coming into their thinking and insists there's been plenty of robust discussion about the makeup of the team.
9: To be fair, there's a lot of decisions to make where it's very, very close. So, yeah, I can't really go into the reasons why that'll be, but it's good that we've got choices to make. And it's not obvious choices all the time, so people will get their opportunity on the way through.
4: A shock round of 32 results at the Football World Cup, with four-time champions Germany dumped out by Paraguay. The South Americans have prevailed 4-3 in a nervy penalty shootout. The Netherlands have also been beaten on penalties after giving up a lead to Morocco. Cyclist Aaron Gate plans to stamp his mark after finally earning a crack at the Tour de France. The 35-year-old has been selected in a self-described jack-of-all-trades role for the XDS Astana team. Gates revealed he made the decision to forego the defence of his four gold medals at the upcoming Commonwealth Games for a chance at a late debut in the sport's biggest race. That's news and sport. I'm Emily Ansell.
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15: News Talk ZB Weather Watch 24/7. Northland, Great Barrier Island and Coromandel, partly cloudy with isolated showers, mainly in the east. Auckland to Wellington, including Bay of Plenty and the Central High Country, fine apart from patches of morning fog and frost. Gisborne, Hawke's Bay and Wairarapa, generally fine in Wairarapa with areas of morning cloud or fog, partly cloudy with the odd shower elsewhere, clearing from Hawke's Bay this evening. Nelson, Marlborough, Canterbury, Otago and mainland Southland, fine with morning frosts and some areas of valley fog. Buller, Grey, Westland, Fiordland and Stewart Island, mostly cloudy with isolated showers. And for the Chatham Islands, mostly cloudy.
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16: Mate, how would you assess, first of all, in general terms, the All Whites tournament at this World Cup?
17: Yeah, look, I think it's always good once the dust settles a little bit to start with some perspective, really. And, you know, I think first and foremost, I'm sure the coaching staff and Basil will be feeling the same. It's okay to, you know, to feel disappointed. I think, you know, everyone wants to see progress, but I think when you kind of zoom out and take a little bit of perspective of things, I think, you know, we'll look back and see that this World Cup represented, you know, another kind of big step and, you know, a lifting of standards on and off the pitch that the All Whites have produced. So it's obviously been a long time since we've been at, you know, this pinnacle event, and, you know, as I said, I think once we take a few weeks to kind of reflect.
3: 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Call 0800 80 1080 to talk to Tim. It's Tim Beveridge on News Talk ZB.
15: Yes, welcome back. There's a couple of other, there's a topic or two more I wanted to throw in there. But by the way, just on the Michelin stars thing, so the government spent about $6 million getting a bunch of restaurants recognised. Is that value for money, by the way? Is it, there are people who tour the world. It's a niche travel market who look for, basically they eat at Michelin star restaurants right around the world. And that is a bit of a niche market. But we've got a bunch of restaurants that have been awarded a Michelin star. It's just really what, look, I'm just asking myself, what's the point of it all? So, I mean, maybe it's a profile thing for New Zealand. We've got a 2-star, which has been awarded to Essence in Queenstown. So there were 110 establishments recognised, with one receiving 2 stars. That was Essence. 14 got 1 star. 35 achieved this Bib Gourmand status, whatever that is, and 60 were put on the selected restaurant. 60 were put on the selected restaurant list. And I mean, I don't mind it, but I actually do wonder, what's the point? And I look, what I mean by what's the point is, I'm not sure I can argue for it, apart from going, well, you know, we've had a big Michelin event here, and you know, a bunch of places have got the Michelin star. But what's the point of it? Because, or is it, I mean, look, these restaurants, obviously, and I looked up the Essence menu. I mean, you pay a lot of money to go there, but it's a sort of degustation, sort of sampling menu and things like that. And look, if you've got, if you went as a couple and had a drink or two, it'd probably cost you between $700 to $1,000, starting point, I'd say. The select menus look like they range from between $300 and $500 per person. And so if you, so let's go, you know, in the middle of there, about $400, if you had a couple of drinks each, I don't imagine they come cheap either. So you'd probably do another couple hundred dollars in booze easily. So you're up for $1,000 evening, which is, you know, actually, it's funny, though. Some people who wouldn't necessarily be the wealthiest in the country who'd be right into that. But I'm just trying to think, what is the point of it? Can you tell me what the point of it is? Apart from giving some, you know, deserving restaurants a chance to say, well, I've got a Michelin star, and there'd be those who've missed out who'd be a bit gutted about it as well. I can't argue for it, is what I'm saying. 0800 80 1080. Text 9292. Also, we've been talking about Brian Tumby. He had his guns taken off him. Is he a fit and proper person? Did the police do the right thing? I say yes, they did. His rhetoric was inexcusable, including when he said he was talking about the targeting of Christians in India, and says, I think we should reciprocate in kind. Let's purge New Zealand of Hindus, Sikhs and Muslims. And while we're at it, if they're burning churches down, why don't we burn mosques and their temples down tit for tat? And he's now saying, oh, I wouldn't do that, and neither would I do anything dangerous. Well, your rhetoric says otherwise. So what do you reckon? 0800 80 10 80. Now, for something extra to talk about, and by the way, I'm keen if anyone can actually tell me what the point of the whole Michelin thing is. Now, I don't mean it from a point of view of being mean-spirited about it, but, okay, they've had a lovely evening. Everyone's got there and gone along and seen it and celebrated the thing for these restaurants. Is it something that's going to boost the tourism coffers in any meaningful way? Because I can't argue for it. And I think I'd be the same way if I was worth $100 million and could dine at these places every night. So, yeah. But the other big story, and I sort of avoided doing it initially just because it's such a grim sort of story in a way, but it's the problem with our emergency departments, which has been, I mean, the waiting times people have, which has been highlighted by the tragic story of a patient who was found, who died, basically. They were found unconscious after waiting 9 hours. It says waiting 9 hours in quotes in the story I'm reading, amid dangerous. So there's, anyway, they've died. They were found unresponsive in the waiting room toilet and couldn't be revived. And a hospital worker had said that the patient had spent 9 hours waiting.

0: and it's got that in quotation marks. I wonder why they're doing it. Is that just because the is that the way of the journalists of saying, and they're not sure if that's actually what the facts are? And the obviously, it's a terrible tragedy. And anyone who's been to an A&E will know that in certain places it's ridiculous how long you wait for. Of course, part of the problem is that people turn to go to the A&E because they don't want to go to their GP. They either don't want to pay for it, and they'd rather sit there for a few hours to see, get someone to see their runny nose. I don't think that's the bulk of the problem, but that certainly is something where investing in GP services is going to be a help. By the way, I'm sorry, but Labor's idea of funding the three doctors' visits will do nothing for the availability of appointments at your GP when you need one, because it removes that pressure that people might think, oh, maybe I don't need to go to the doctor, to, oh, yeah, I've got a free visit owing to me, I'll go. Anyway, Simeon Brown said it's clearly not good enough. He's vowed to get Health New Zealand to get to the bottom of it and report to the individual's families. So, yeah, I mean, in response in the article, it says he'd refused to say whether he could guarantee such an incident would not happen again. I always think those questions are stupid. It's like saying, can you guarantee there won't be another death on the roads or something? Can you guarantee? No, you can't guarantee anything in life. Anyway, but what's your take on this? I'm bemused by the fact that it says waited 9 hours in quotation marks every time it's referred to. So we'll just have to wait and see how long they had been waiting and what it was. But anyway, somebody's died in a toilet in a ED, and it's, well, they were found unresponsive, unable to be revived. So yeah, but this one of the people quoted said on June 8th, the ED was overwhelmed with 300 patient presentations, the busiest she'd seen. The worst I've seen in 18 years, it was standing room only. Now, why? I'd love to know. This is the thing. So Health New Zealand's talked about, confirmed that June 8th when there were 301 patients. Why is that? I'd love to know what were the complaints of the people who were there, because that seems hard to understand. I wonder if a journalist could dig into that and find out what the health complaints were. But either way, yeah, it's a shame. Right, it is, that's an understatement, by the way, I'm aware of that. 17 minutes past 3, 0800 80 1080, text 9292. There are spare lines now, so don't make me talk anymore. You take over. Give us a call.
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1: Just on the Michelin star thing, you know, created a bit of a frisson yesterday. I mean, we were reporting it like it was the biggest event that had happened in New Zealand for a few months, sort of breathlessly waiting on each announcement. But, of course, the government case for funding Michelin to come and review, well, truckloads of restaurant, really. Obviously, Michelin is, well, everyone knows the Michelin Guide. So it's a signal to affluent travellers, if you could put it that way, rich travellers. Apparently, food is already a major driver of travel destinations. Tourism New Zealand says 87% of prospective visitors want to experience local cuisine. I don't think they're coming here for the cuisine, though. They might say as part of their visit they want to experience local cuisine. So that seems to be a bit of a stretch on that one. And the argument is that the visitors who come here, they don't just eat in restaurants, they stay in hotels, etc., you know, spend money on across the economy. And, yeah, there's international exposure for the country's food scene. But I guess the argument against it is $6.3 million is a lot of money to spend chasing a, you know, small group of wealthy travellers. I don't think there's strong public evidence showing that the investment's going to generate much of a, a positive return. I guess the best argument I can come up with is it doesn't hurt and it's a nice little flag-waving exercise for New Zealand cuisine. But, of course, most restaurants are not going to receive a Michelin star or even a Bib Gourmand. So there are a few businesses that will benefit. And, yeah, I don't know. Of course, you know, government spend money on marketing New Zealand. Is this just another form of marketing and a little bit of a, you know, gives it a bit of a fizz around the bung? But I don't know. What does success look like with the Michelin things? Are we looking for a particular return from wealthy visitors, or is it just sort of the vibe? I don't know. Don't know. I'm not saying I'm complaining about it either, but I can't argue for it strongly. Anyway, yeah, 0800 80 1080 is the number. But also the Waikato hospital death and the problems with, you know, the queues and the waiting lists we have at EDs. Oh, the other comment I was going to make on that is, now I've cooled my jets a little bit since watching Chris Hipkins have a crack and sort of imply that somehow the death was the fault of the government. And I thought, God, you are a brazen so-and-so. Because in September 2023, so, actually, before I mention that, so the National has pledged to, the goal is, whether it's a pledge or not, I guess it's a goal, is to get the percentage of people seen within six hours, by the way, up to 95%. Okay? The baseline that they've measured against is 2023, September. And that's, what, is that a month before the election? So back in September 2023, it was 68%. It's now 74.4%. So it's gone up 6%, you know, it's gone up 6 points. But Hipkins is, you know, standing there in front of the camera, basically implying that the government has this blood on its hand because of this death, when in fact it was worse under him. And I just sort of think that I just watched him being interviewed and making his comment, and I thought, it's almost a comment you make without any shame, or there's something, I can't think of the word. It was sort of brazen in its, you know, failure of him to think that his government might have ever had anything to do with it, you know, with poor health stats. I don't know. Anyway, you can add your thoughts on that as well. As well as, by the way, should Brian Tamaki get his gun license back? Do you think he's a fit and proper person to have a gun, given his public utterances on his podcast? Right. I'm not sure I want to do any texts right now. I'm sick of talking. So I'll hand it over to you. I'll do some texts when we come back if we ain't got any.

0: calls on, but it's 24 past three. So give me a call.
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0: Yes, News Talk ZB. The three spare lines, by the way, if you want to come through, love to hear from you. You do, by the way, I mention this sometimes in my afternoon show. If you are someone who doesn't call Talkback very often or you haven't called before, it can be quite an intimidating sort of idea. But as I mentioned before, that Tim Dow once said to me when it came to writing opinion pieces as a host and things, he gave me a bit of advice where he said, remember, you're not trying to have the final word on something. You're simply participating in the conversation, having your say, and then, you know, the conversation continues. Because no one, you know, in this job, you never have the final say where everyone goes, oh, okay, you've nailed it. Let's move on. So just give us a call, 0800 80 10 80. By the way, the other thing, just before you go to Joe, the other thing that I do love about the weather we've had in our neck of the woods in Auckland, the clear blue, the clear skies at night and the big full moon, and you can still see, I think it's Jupiter on the horizon not long after 6 o'clock. It's just, I just love it. I love the gorgeous sort of calm weather. I love a good cool winter day. Of course, we don't really know what cold is in Auckland. We're having 5 degrees overnight, apparently. And everyone's like, oh. But it's like, well, when I was in Rotorua, we used to regularly have 5 degree frost, which is -5, and the grass was white regularly. And I loved it. I loved the look of winter in the mornings. No matter how cold it was, it just felt good to be alive. Of course, if you can't afford to keep your bed warm and things like that, that's a different issue. And that's terrible. Joe, hello.
7: Oh, hi there. Yeah, just sort of woke up and tuned in. So, yeah, I think it's quite opulent to have, I thought, the food industry. I've got a friend that frequents different places. I have worked in the industry a little bit, and in my days, Lone Star is really top notch. And
0: well, I mean, if you want a good meal, I mean, just to, you know, it's not actually that cheap, Lone Star, I don't think, is it?
7: No, it's not.
0: But I don't think they got a. I don't think they got a Michelin star. I better Google the list and see who got them.
7: Yeah, you can. But the thing is that back in the day, it's sort of called like a 5-star rating. We didn't have the.
0: Oh yeah, and we thought 3 stars for Michelin sounded a bit low rent, didn't it?
7: Yeah, not quite exactly. Sure about that, but that in my day, well, a few years ago. But the cost that you said that it's sort of basically $80 a seating for a lunch. That's generally, it's for an experience, really.

0: So you don't go there to have a big giant plate of spaghetti that you can do at home.
1: No, I'd still want to leave feeling that my hunger had been satisfied.
0: As I say, that's the service, the whole sort of nine yards, I suppose, or whatever. That worked in Parnell, Simply French, actually. And there's a restaurant sort of close to that is closed doors, appointment only.
1: Yeah.
0: Yeah, Parnell Rise. So the public can't just like bloody blah, blah. It has to be totally booked, very private.
1: What's that place called?
0: It's
1: so private you don't know what it's called.
0: That was a few years ago. I worked at another motel lodge, whatever it's called. It's changed now, so long ago, well, a few years ago now, in the young days. And they did fantastic French, like French cuisine.
1: Mm-hmm.
0: Yeah, like eel and dashi da. It's like really international menu. It's not, So basically, as I said, you don't go there for a big feed. You go there for an experience. It's a treat, an expensive one, but however.
1: Have you been there to dine yourself?
0: No, I've worked there.
1: Oh, okay. What's the name of it?
0: Simply French, or is it?
1: How much was it to dine there?
0: Way back then, not cheap.
1: So how? Way back when?
0: I don't know. It's Parnell Rise anyway.
1: No, what year? I mean, 20 years ago, 10 years ago, 5 years ago?
0: Oh, yeah. I was young. I was young. Okay. But I love.
1: Well, I don't know how old you are now, so that doesn't tell me much.
0: Okay. I was probably about in my 20s, later to mid 20s, I suppose. As a lot of service, while I wasn't actually serving, I was in the kitchen hand type person, and I just love the buzz.
1: The one that got it in Queenstown called Essence, it's a gorgeous looking experience. It looks like it's, you know, a beautiful bar. Everything about it looks beautiful. Whether it's the place you go to for a good time be another thing, but then the food looks absolutely exquisite the way they prepare it. At $300 or $400 a head. Yeah, it's definitely not.
0: Oh, my
1: goodness. Oh, no, you might have missed that bit. Yeah, so the menus I've seen are either $300 or $450 bucks. And it's like a degustation menu. So you get about 8 to 10 courses. The $295 one is about 5 courses, I think.
0: Okay. Do you know the
1: But it got 2 Michelin stars, which is a big deal.
0: Okay, do you know place down in Auckland on the wharf side of, I can't remember, not Moko, that's the other side, near the fish enclosure thing. You could
1: Kingy.
0: Walk into da, da, da.
1: No, I don't. You need to narrow it down a bit for me. Anyway, hey, Joe, I've got to move on. I've got to get to a break in a moment. But hey, thanks for your call. Take care. Few texts. Oh, somebody was talking about. Now we touched on with Dallas about how do you get people to

0: How do you get people to sort of sign up to New Zealand values? Because, you know, it's about the whole thing about Brian Tumaki saying that people come here and they don't, well, he doesn't say they don't assimilate. He said they bring their own religions or whatever. I can't remember how he put it, but it was fairly obnoxious. But, you know, I think the question about how you make sure that people don't just stick in their own cloistered religions, etc. I mean, as we see women who are walking around in burqas and things, I'm no fan of that. But it's sort of people who become citizens do have to sign, swear to the oath of allegiance, which is basically to, you know, acknowledge that Charles is the head of state and to follow the laws of New Zealand. And I guess in a simple way, that should be enough, isn't it? To follow the laws of New Zealand and everything they entail, including freedom of expression and religion and things. But yeah. Anyway, tell you what, we'll take the break, come back with more calls in just a moment.
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0: Newstalk ZB, yes. Graham, hello.
7: Yeah, greetings from South Dunedin. It's about 3 degrees, but we're coping okay.
0: Warm.
7: Oh, yeah, warm, yeah, by our standards, I suppose. Citizen Science, the backyard bird count project that started last Saturday across New Zealand and finishes on the 5th of July. People just go outside for about an hour or so at a time of their choice during the hours of daylight and count birds. And there's a printed sheet on the website, or two sheets actually, mm-hmm. with a whole lot of birds, bellbirds and blackbirds and so forth. And you send the details in to the appropriate organisation on
0: Are you just ringing to promote the idea of doing the bird count?
7: The bird count.
0: Now, I thought for a minute you were going to talk about doing the count of dead birds, if you see any dead birds around because of the bird flu thing.
7: Yeah, I've heard about that. Fortunately, let's just keep that in Australia where it belongs and not have it over here because...
0: I know, that'd be dreadful, wouldn't it?
7: Yeah, well, I've had my COVID jab and all that sort of stuff, but I don't want to get any at my age.
0: It hasn't jumped to humans or anything, but it is a worry for the chicken populations and chicken egg farmers and all that.
7: H5N1, I think is the bug. And, all my jabs are up to date. So, yep, just count the birds and, they're up to about 700 or something, I think, people all over New Zealand.
0: What have they achieved from doing the bird count?
7: Pardon?
0: What do they achieve from doing the bird count? What are they wanting to learn?
7: I just want to learn certain populations increasing in suburbia.
0: All right.
7: And that sort of thing. And just patterns and whatnot.
0: How do you know you're not counting the same bird?

0: good twice if they're moving around a bit.
1: Well, what they ask you to do is to count the maximum number of birds. So if you see four birds.
0: Oh, just at one particular moment.
1: Moving around, and it suddenly jumps up to six, you put six if it, and then.
0: Oh, okay.
1: They want the maximum number, not the number,
0: yeah.
1: So it changes. I'm quite lucky. I live about 100 metres from King's High School on Bayview Road, and I've got some very tall trees and that sort of thing on the edge of the properties.
0: Perhaps they should do a survey after this. Is people have to count the number of cats and see if the number of cats is inversely proportional to the number of birds. I'm being mischievous, by the way, Graham. Sorry.
1: No, it's just all right. I am a cat lover, but I don't have any cats. Generally, the cats here don't, if they're fairly well fed, by their owners, don't tend to hunt birds, thankfully. But I understand in the wild they can be quite a problem, the feral cats.
0: Sorry, Graham, you just dropped out for me for a second there. I was just distracted with something. Last sentence you said?
1: Feral cats, out in the wild, they can be quite a problem, to our indigenous population.
0: Yeah. I must admit, I haven't heard much conversation around the whole cats and birds things lately myself, but yeah, it'd be interesting to see what the count is. Okay, hey, good on you, Graham. Are you the Graham who watches... you've called me about Jupiter and Venus and stuff.
1: Yep.
0: It's still Jupiter we can see up there, isn't it?
1: Jupiter and Venus, yeah.
0: Can we still see Venus?
1: The moon. I think it's in the evening sky and low in the west.
0: Okay.
1: When the weather's clear.
0: Okay. It is quite spectacular. I love it. Yeah. Good on you, Graham. Thanks for your time, mate.
1: Cheers,
0: Tom. Bye-bye. It's 19 minutes to 4. Marie, hello. Hold the line. Not Marie, there you are. Hi.
2: Yeah, I am here, but I don't mind holding the line.
0: No.
2: Slip of the tongue.
0: Slip of the tongue. Yes, exactly. This is Hey, by the way, you must have just... I didn't stay awake for it, but I watched the headlines, the highlights when I got up. The New Zealand effort in the cricket test against England to win that test was bloody magnificent,
2: phenomenal.
0: Wasn't it?
2: Phenomenal, absolutely phenomenal. And that's the beauty of it. It was done by the players themselves, the batters, the bowlers. Mm. Everybody had their finger in the pie. It was brilliant. And, of course, it added insult to injury that Stokes is retired. They can't blame him.
0: Well,
2: he got a few runs.
0: No, I thought our fielding, I mean, especially that the run out from Mitchell, and the Santner throw to the stumps.
2: Yep,
0: absolutely really bloody amazing.
2: That's a practice that makes perfect. That when you stand and throw the stumps down from anywhere within a short distance, it's brilliant. And I tell you who does it very well, and that's the Australian woman.
0: Oh, do they?
2: I'm watching them at the moment, very much so.
0: Who are they playing?
2: The West Indies in the round of 16. Yeah. As much as I love the West Indies, I like to see a good team win.
0: Yeah.
2: And Australian women are in a league of their own.
0: Oh, you're a genuine cricket lover. You're just there for the quality cricket rather. Because women were disappointing in that, weren't they? Crikey.
2: Very disappointing.
0: The fielding, was dreadful. The fielding, in contrast to the men's one, was awful. God.
2: It was awful. The fielding was very bad. But I'm sure that the girls know that they've mucked up. Because they could have beaten England. And on another day, they probably would have.
0: That's sport, isn't it, though? Playing. I mean, isn't that sport? I mean, we've just seen Germany get knocked out of the Soccer World
2: Cup. Absolutely, it's sport.
0: Mm.
2: And that's the good thing about sport. Those sort of things happen. You don't win every game unless you're an Australian woman. That's the only team, I believe, that I've seen, in cricket anyway, that can't lose.
0: That sounds like the commentator's kiss of death, Marie.
2: Well, that's right.

0: viewing experience, isn't it?
1: Yeah, it is.
0: And
1: it
0: I thought
1: is.
0: The commentators and the English commentator, he had a few sort of understated sort of cliches and things, which really made me laugh a couple of times. Like when I think it was Archer was caught, and it looked like he'd hit it off his bat to the slips, and he says it's like morning slip practice in the slips, you know, with morning practice of catching in the slips. And I can't remember the way he put it, but it did make me laugh because it's exactly what it looked like.
1: Oh no, our men's cricket team have set the world alight, and which is very good.
0: Yeah,
1: because the men need to.
0: What we really need to do is go over and... When was the last time we won in Australia a test series?
1: Well, that's the thing. That becomes quite a hard thing to do.
0: Yeah.
1: A very hard
0: The English crowds are much more sort of... They're far more polite, aren't they?
1: They are, very much so. They like good cricket, you see. That's the thing, Tim. They like good cricket, whether it comes from Australia or England or New Zealand. They like good cricket.
0: Mm.
1: And they know good cricket. They understand cricket. The problems, that's a thing.
0: Yeah.
1: And that's why it's... I think it's sad that Ben Stokes is retired because he had unfinished work to do.
0: Well,
1: that's life.
0: He was his own worst enemy in a way in the end, though.
1: Absolutely he was.
0: So I don't know. Well, I'm not sure.
1: You're probably right, actually, because him and Atkinson got into that trouble. Well, I mean, anyone else would have been fired and never asked never to return. But he got to come back. So, yeah, he did get away with quite a lot, I believe.
0: Yeah, I think I think he might have a demon or two of his own to worry about, yeah.
1: Oh, he does. He does have demons, but that's part of living.
0: That is, anyway.
1: It's part of living. Even in the immortals like us get demons.
0: Yeah, indeed.
1: Yeah.
0: Oh, well, hey, nice to hear from you, Marie. I'm glad you're enjoying all the cricket. Yeah, great time of year for you to enjoy all that cricket. But good on you.
1: I love it. Okay.
0: Take
1: care. Love you, Tim.
0: Yeah.
1: Bye.
0: Take care, Marie. Bye-bye. 13 minutes to 4. I was thinking, Marie, God, she'll be absolutely just loving this. So, yeah, we'll be back in a moment. Luke's next.
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5: ZB with some beverage. Luke, g'day. Oh, hang on. Sorry, Luke. Don't stop for a minute. Hang on a minute. I've got you in the wrong mode. I just need to put you on air now. Luke, g'day.
6: G'day, Jim. How are you, mate?
5: Good.
6: Bright and early.
5: Yes, I know. I mean, I thought you'd have enough from talking to me on the panel.
6: Yeah, haven't been on there lately, actually.
5: Oh, haven't you? Oh, well, I'll have a chat with our people and get your people on.
6: That's it. Hey, Michelin star.
5: Yeah.
6: It's good for New Zealand food tourism.

0: it's internationally recognised, which is fantastic, and people do travel around for it specifically.
1: I heard someone say it was a pretty niche market. I'm not against it or anything, but I just can't argue for it that well, because it seems like a lot of money to spend, you know, for a few restaurants to sort of get to raise their heads a bit further above the parapet.
0: Yeah, I mean, that's definitely for a niche or upper end sort of clientele to go to if you look at the list of restaurants that have been named. But those stars are not easily handed out. You know, they're really, there's a strict criteria. And that's why we haven't got a 3-star one. We've only got 1 2-star.
1: Have you been? Essence, I looked at their food. I mean, to be honest, I'd probably just rather roll down the road and have a nice, I'm a fairly sort of, not a peasant. I like a good steak, you know?
0: Yeah, not my cup of tea, but the Sherwood in Queenstown, fantastic. And there's a couple of others in there that are pretty good, and Tala as well.
1: I've been to Ahi. That got a star, I think, didn't it?
0: Yeah, that's good. That's good. That's reasonably.
1: I didn't pay. I wasn't paying.
0: You know, that's sort of my restaurant experiences these days. I don't pay, so I just go for it. But you look at someone like French Cafe that missed out. I mean, great. What happened there? You know, and that's a really high end.
1: Did they get anything? Did they get a bib gourmand or whatever?
0: Don't know. Didn't see. I only looked at the big award, so that was the thing. But the $6 million. I mean, that's a contract over three years as well.
1: Yeah, I tell you what, I wonder if it's fun being a Michelin reviewer.
0: Wouldn't it be awesome? You get flown business class around. Here's the restaurants you need to go to.
1: I wonder if any of them are a size 10. Well, you know what I mean.
0: with a gym membership, I doubt it. They're probably more my size and enjoy food and a bit of wine and so forth.
1: What's your idea of a good night out at a restaurant then? Assuming you're paying, by the way.
0: Yeah, I mean, assuming I'm paying, it's all about service. So, decent. A good idea is like a cocktail, a good meal. I don't have to go to McDonald's afterwards. And
1: God, that's a downer, isn't it? Oh, my God.
0: Exactly. But service is a big one for me. Service is the biggest for me. And I just, hey, the food's food to me, but service, how they recognize you, how they interact with you. And there's a few restaurants in Auckland which are fantastic. I've got great experiences. I mean, I'll mention them, like Prego and Last and stuff like that.
1: Yeah.
0: Brilliant. Excellent. Good food, good service, reasonably pricey, and you feel like you've got a bit more money in your pocket.
1: Actually, funny thing is, there's a cafe I go to in Remuera where I go because, you know, the staff there and one of the people who works there, Donna, she's really friendly. It's Need, you know, the KNEAD. Uh-huh. And it's just, but the reason I go is because it's, I mean, the food's great, but service, friendly. You become a familiar face. You know, they look pleased to see you when you turn up.
0: Exactly, because there's a lot of places you go in there, they get, you know, they're grumpy at you. You go, well, I'll give you my money, but you're rather, you know, when someone says, g'day, Luke, how are you going? Do you want that flat white again? Yes, no problem. I've gone back there time and time again. There's another good place in Remuera too. I don't know if you know it. Browns, they do a good marshmallow slice.
1: I haven't. No, I don't. I mean, I tend to, once I find somewhere I like, I stick with it. That's it. I'm very, quite boring in my consistency.
0: Very analog, are you?
1: Well, I don't know. Also, I mean, you know, when you've got kids and you've got expenses for just raising kids in a family, you know, the idea, when I was a single man, you'd, you know, going out for lunch and dinner quite frequently these days. I can't remember the last time I went out for dinner.
0: How many kids you got? Two?
1: Yeah.
0: So if there's four out for a coffee, that's $50, isn't it?
1: Oh, yeah. No, when we go on holiday, we used to go to, when we were in Queenstown, we'd do that first table thing exclusively. Oh, yes. And that was brilliant.
0: Yeah, great. Yeah.
1: I'm not sure.
0: Budgeting. Well done.
1: Well, you know. Yeah, but seriously, I mean, the food's half price. You have to have a drink or two, but, you know.
0: It's still a discount, isn't it?
1: Yeah.
0: And you're getting great food and good service. So,
1: are you going to go to one of these Michelin star places? Are you going to seek any of them out?
0: Well, Badoozy, I've been to last week. That cost me $700.
1: Bloody hell.
0: So there's a lot of, I know, and that's just a meatball place. But, hey, good on Michael Dirt. That's fantastic. I won't go my way. I will not go out of my way for a Michelin star
1: restaurant. But if somebody invites you out there, you'll go.
0: Yeah, exactly. And hopefully I invite them to Essence.
1: Actually, one of them was on First Table, and I think it suddenly disappeared from First Table. One of the Michelin star ones was on First Table.
0: Oh, my God. That's the deal. Well,
1: in fact, I went in to see if there are any seats of places available. Here we go. Paris Butter was one of the ones. Yeah. And it was on First Table. I don't know if it still is. If I click on it, does it go? Yes, apparently it's still on it.
0: Well, that's fantastic. That's up here on Jubilee Road up here. So Nick Honeyman and his team. So well, that's good little restaurant. I've never been though. So local. It's just not my cup of tea. I'm just like, probably like you, just real easy eating food.
1: Yeah. Yeah, good on you.
0: Yeah, hey, the best food, and the best food is the food that you like, right?
1: Yes. Do you eat out quite a bit?
0: I do. Yes, I do. And I do. And I get a shout out quite a bit, and I probably go out at least.
1: Is it clients who take you out? Is it clients who take you out for lunch or something?
0: That's it. Clients take me out, or I'll probably pay for one meal and I get three paid for.
1: I'm gonna have to start hitting my guests up on my show, saying, "Listen, I expect to be taken out for lunch sometime."
0: Well, I did give you a voucher, Tim.
1: I know, but I didn't get in early enough, did I? Yeah, I felt bad about that.
0: Do not feel even bad.
1: Anyway, hey, look, we'll look forward to seeing you on the panel sometime. Anyway.
0: All right, buddy. Good to hear from Tim. Bye-bye.
1: Yeah, no, good on you, Luke. Take care, mate. That's Luke Dallow, by the way, who's a panellist on my weekend show as well. When he had his restaurant, he gave me a voucher to go and have dinner there. My producer, Tyra, got one as well. She used it, but I didn't get there in time, and all of a sudden it was closed down. So that's on me. Anyway, hey, look, we've only got a couple of minutes before the news, so I might ask the callers who are online, who are holding there, Lena and Alison, if you could please just hang on until we'll come to you straight after the news. Okay, just a couple of I've got time to do a couple of texts, but unfortunately not really enough for a call. excuse me. So, on the whole Brian Tamaki thing and people not assimilating and things like that, somebody says Denmark have brought in legislation whereby citizens need to act in a way that complies with their traditional values. Face coverings such as the burqa are banned. There are no places where Muslims can pray several times a day. Everyone needs to fit into what they call traditional values. Their Prime Minister lost the election this year because she didn't go far enough, even though she brought these changes about. She was beaten by a candidate who was pushing these changes harder. Denmark is a very liberal socialist country, but they want to protect their way of life. I say well done to them. Yeah, I don't know. It's difficult when you say you've got to comply with their values. I think that's the biggest challenge is what are New Zealand values? And before you know it, if the politicians got hold of it, you'd have immigrants swearing allegiance to the Treaty of Waitangi, which would just be ridiculous. In my opinion, to be frank. But anyway, it is time to head to the news in just a moment. News Talk ZB.
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3: You'd be lucky if you get many, many feelings out of them. You know, they don't tap the depths of their emotions. Chuck a couple of coronas in there, and now you're having a hoot. Now that's great. But then you don't want to be filming the All Blacks while they're sinking the heinies in the sheds, do you? So I don't know. I feel like just abandon it. Once we get them talking in front of the cameras, we'll go, well, much like Andrew Shaw, I don't know where all the effing money has gone.
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3: In this update, an urgent review's begun into a person dying at Waikato Hospital after collapsing in the emergency department. A nurse has told our newsroom the patient had waited 9 hours before collapsing in a waiting room toilet early yesterday morning. Minister Simeon Brown says Health New Zealand will take a rapid look at what happened.
4: Clearly it's not good enough. The family will rightly want answers and I expect that they will get them.
3: Heavy rains exposing vulnerabilities in our ageing hospital infrastructure. Health New Zealand replaced 3 roof tiles at Auckland's Middlemore last week when a pool formed from a leak in the maternity block. And Hutt Hospital is reporting water in wards, collapsing ceilings and possible electrical hazards. Health New Zealand's Chief Financial Officer Bevan McKenzie says remediation costs have jumped about $20 million over the past year.
5: It's just complex, aged infrastructure, and when you get these extreme weather events, unfortunately, we have got some links that we need to find permanent solutions for.
3: Police confirm they've temporarily suspended a person's gun licence at an Auckland address after claims from Destiny Church leader Brian Tamaki. The controversial Christian leader live-streamed police taking weapons from his home yesterday. This month, he said New Zealand should be purged of Hindus, Sikhs and Muslims. Police say a gun license can be temporarily suspended while the firearms regulator investigates to make sure the holder remains fit and proper to own a gun. They say they aren't in a position to comment further, but this sort of action is not uncommon. The Commerce and Consumer Affairs Minister says families deserve to know home products are safe. The government's acted on recommendations from 3 coroners and is introducing compulsory safety standards for corded blinds. 8 children have died since 2008 after becoming entangled in cords. Cameron Brewer says retailers and importers have 12 months to make products compliant.
6: There's been 3 coroner's reports out in the last 5 years. Tragically, there's been 8 souls lost in the last 18 years. We needed to act.
3: Rocket Lab is buying satellite network operator Iridium in an effort to become a space superpower. It's paying $14 billion, half in cash, half in stock. Iridium operates 80 low Earth orbit satellites, providing global coverage for broadband and Internet of Things services. Herald technology editor Chris Keel says it fulfills a dream for Rocket Lab head Sir Peter Beck.
7: It's going to jumpstart the efforts to his long-held ambition to take on Starlink, SpaceX's broadband network.
3: Police say a year-long operation across Waikato will prevent almost $3 million of social harm. Marcus Allen has the details.
8: 24 Comanchero, Mongols and Mongrel Mob members are now making their way through the courts, facing drug, money and weapons charges. Under Operation Texas, police have seized 3 kilograms of methamphetamine and cocaine, half a dozen weapons and $100,000 cash. Customs has also intercepted more than 130 kilograms of pseudoephedrine, a key meth ingredient.
3: In sport, a no-excuses mantra from All Blacks assistant coach Neil Barnes as a new squad and new coaching regime prepare for their first test together. An element of rust has been associated with the team's season-opening performances in recent years. But Barnes says they aren't expecting and won't accept any rust in Saturday night's clash with France in Christchurch.
9: I suppose that can be an issue, but we're an all-black team with standards to live up to. And so, yeah, we're aiming to be arriving on Saturday fully prepared and ready to go. There'll be no excuses.
3: A surprise results emerged from the 2026 Football World Cup's first penalty shootout in Boston. Germany have been stunned 4-3 on spot kicks by Paraguay after the score was locked at 1-1 after normal and extra time. The Netherlands have also been beaten on penalties after giving up a lead to Morocco. Extra funding for Snow Sports New Zealand's ambitious athletes is being assessed as a no-brainer. High Performance Sport New Zealand will dish out an additional $2.2 million to the national body for the new Winter Olympic cycle. Steve Chu from HPSNZ believes the increased investment will keep New Zealanders at the pinnacle of snow sports heading towards the 2030 Games. That's news and sports.

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0: News Talk ZB Weather Watch 24/7. Northland, Great Barrier Island and Coromandel, partly cloudy with isolated showers, mainly in the east. Auckland to Wellington, including Bay of Plenty and the Central High Country, fine apart from patches of morning fog and frost. Gisborne, Hawke's Bay and Wairarapa, generally fine in Wairarapa with areas of morning cloud or fog, partly cloudy with the odd shower elsewhere, clearing from Hawke's Bay this evening. Nelson, Marlborough, Canterbury, Otago and mainland Southland, fine with morning frosts and some areas of valley fog. Buller, Grey, Westland, Fiordland and Stewart Island, mostly cloudy with isolated showers. And for the Chatham Islands, mostly cloudy.
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2: It relies on medical trials of patients with sometimes unknown long-term consequences and risks to be tut-tutting here. This Greek guy just made $1 million. That's money he can feed his family with and change his life. Are we really going to judge? And as for the sport argument, name me a sport that doesn't result in long-term injuries or medical problems down the line, except for maybe competitive walking. Especially at a professional level, is boxing 100% safe? Can rugby claim no concussions? How many horse riders do you know are in wheelchairs? I'm not saying these things are wrong or there's anything wrong with it, about or wrong with sport being dangerous in general. It's human nature. We love challenging ourselves and sometimes that challenge can lead to damage or death. We're thrill seekers, essentially, aren't we, us humans? The enhanced games are basically that on steroids, literally. If you don't like it, don't watch it. But don't judge a guy banking $1 million for going for a swim.
1: That was a News Talk ZB Extra. Talk back with Tim Beveridge. Call 0800 80 1080 on News Talk ZB.
0: Yes, welcome back. We've been talking Michelin stars and $6.2 million or whatever the government spent on it. Is it money well spent? I can't argue for it. I'm not particularly against it. But yeah, somebody said, actually, come on, it's, you know, that would have built about 15 kilometres worth of cycle track. So, you know, it's something to bring people to the country. I saw the tourism saying that 87% of tourists or something, you know, want to sample New Zealand food. That's not the same as we have come to New Zealand for the food. But like if I want to go to, you know, to France or something, I want to go because of a bunch of reasons, but I'm not going there for the food, but I certainly want to have the food when I'm there. Actually, I don't know what countries would you go to for the food? I mean, I guess if you were going to Japan, for instance, you know, the distinctive cuisine, would you, see, you go for the whole cultural of experience and you would want to eat the food, but yeah, anyway. Just a few handful of texts before you go to Lena. Hang on, stand by.

0: Oh, for a second. Oh, on also the other thing I've talked about was Brian Tamaki. You know, they've taken his guns off him. Did the police do the right thing? Yes, I don't think you can. His rhetoric is excusable from the point of view of what's happened in New Zealand with violence against various religions. So yeah, I do think they did the right thing, whether he should get his license back or not. No, I don't think he should. And the other one is that terrible wait in the ED department in Waikato, and there was a death of someone who, and as the report said, we'll have to wait for the facts to come out, that somebody had said the patient had, quote, spent 9 hours waiting, end quote, before being seen. They were found unresponsive and subsequently weren't able to be resuscitated. So, yeah, I mean, that's, anyway, but why... You know, what are the other things we could do to improve the waiting lists at EDs? A couple of texts on this. Somebody said, Tim, if everyone had a first aid kit, plasters, pain relief, a thermometer, EDs will not be so busy. The ailments some people present with are eye rolling. Well, that's my understanding of it. I don't know what the stats would reveal, but on the Michelin stars, somebody says, come on, Tim, it's nice. Nice to have somewhere for billionaires to go and eat on their way to buying Dockland. another one says, I agree, it's a complete waste of money on the Michelin star. I can't believe it's a tourist attraction. Money could be better spent. And another person on the other side says, travellers from around the world will book and come to New Zealand for a trip and will book some of these restaurants big time. Where are they coming anyway? I don't know. And another one says it takes 2 to 3 weeks to get a doctor's appointment. Our hospitals are overcrowded and the staff are stressed. Over immigration is just another compounding factor. Well, no, it's not. Sorry. That's a fact that gets injected into a lot of conversations as if we take it as read, but it's not. Over diversity hasn't worked for Europe or the UK. Why would it work here? Well, you're assuming that over diversity is what's happening here. I don't think it is. Anyway, and the human trafficking trade. No, Darren, we're not having human trafficking trade here, are we? Are we? Anyway, I think you might be falling for a bit too much of Shane Jones and Winston's rhetoric on that one. And on the cricket, Lars writes, Tim, the very recent cricket test has seen the retirement of two of the world's great players, Kane Williamson and Ben Stokes. The reaction to the announcements has been like night and day. Thank you, Kane, for your greatness and humility, this says Lars. You know, the thing about Kane Williamson, he was a bloody good cricketer, but in every other respect, he just seemed totally normal. Anyway, right, let's go to the calls. Lena, good morning.
1: Oh, is it good morning? Yes, I think
0: yes,
1: it is.
0: Yes, it is, yeah.
1: Now, I just want to talk about these, about the hospital A&Es. It's a bit like, it sounds a bit like when you put your car into the garage, you won't get it back for 6 hours or 8 hours. Now, I think the biggest problem is you can't get into a doctor. And the doctors that I go to, you can't get to them before 9:30 in the morning. You can't get to them after 4 o'clock in the afternoon.
0: Yeah.
1: Now, I've never heard that you could pick out that your child's going to be sick in the daytime as much as, say, early hours of the morning. So I think the biggest problem is that you can't get into doctors.
0: I think that is a huge part of it, probably, yeah, because most doctors' appointments, yeah, they're, you know, you've got to make them a day or two or three in advance.
1: Yeah. It's ridiculous, actually.
0: Which is what makes, I'm sorry to say it, but Labor's policy of 3 free doctor's visits is not going to make it any easier to get to a doctor because people are going to go, oh, it doesn't cost me anything, I'll go and see the doctor.
1: Yeah, and the other thing is sometimes you hear their ads, you know, when you ring in for an appointment, do it through the computer. Well, not everybody's able to do that, and I'm one of them.
0: Yeah, that must be a frustration for a lot of people.
1: You know, it's nowadays everything seems to be topsy-turvy to what it used to be.
0: Yeah. Have you got any sort of computer access or to anything, or is it?
1: I've got a computer, but I'm an absolute idiot when it comes to them. I'm 88, so I'm still in the thing where you pick up a phone and ring somebody. And even when you ring somebody nowadays, you get all that jargon before you even get to the receptionist. You know, ring 111 and all that rubbish.

0: I mean, if you don't know, ring 111 if you've got an emergency, there must be something wrong with your education. You know, it's talking about your Michelin stars, they would be much better putting that $6 million into the health system.
1: Well, it wouldn't go very far in the health system, really, would it? But I'm just not sure how I feel about it. I mean, it's a nice evening out for people to go and see their wards, and we were behaving like it was, you know, the hottest story in Christendom. But
0: it's all changed. Everything's changed today.
1: I got some sympathy for people who aren't computer literate. Because, you know, my generation, look, we're all right because we grew up with it and my kids and all that. But if it's not your sort of, I'm completely sympathetic to you, Lena, if you're not comfortable making bookings on a computer.
0: Cause I'm not the only one. I own a little shop and I have this conversation with a lot of people.
1: How do people pay in your shop? Do they use FPOS?
0: No, I don't. That I'm cash only.
1: Wow, you really are old school. Oh, that's.
0: Oh yes, and I'm not the only one.
1: What are you selling?
0: I sell secondhand books.
1: Oh, okay.
0: Which, by the way, somebody decided I needed to have my shop cleaned out. They put their car through my shop windows a month ago.
1: What?
0: Yeah.
1: Did you have insurance? What, they stole all your books?
0: You'd be amazed at how much mess a car can go through.
1: Oh, no, I wouldn't be amazed. I'd be unsurprised because I imagine it makes a hell of a mess. But did they steal all your books?
0: No.
1: What'd they do?
0: An elderly lady put her foot on the accelerator instead of the brakes.
1: Oh, okay.
0: Well, that's not the first time.
1: What? I've got right into reading again, fiction and just, you know, books. And I, you know, it's just been nice to, it's a nice way to wind down, you know, at the end of the day and everything. Is there a lot of interest in secondhand books?
0: Yes. Yes, there is.
1: Haven't got a copy of Shogun, have you?
0: Sidetrack conversation for a minute. A lot of young people today don't talk to people nowadays. And I think that in the future, if you want a good business, you will open up a business where you have people coming learn to have conversation with other people. They're so busy with their fingers on those digital things, they don't think about talking.
1: There is a chat, I've actually even noticed that phone conversations are less common now. People would rather text, just send me a text. Well, obviously not in TalkBack because people... conversation's still alive and well. It's just
0: just for people like announcers.
1: Mm.
0: But there's a lot of people now don't make any conversation.
1: Yeah, well, I do get quite a few texts on the show as well, but, you know, they're usually off. Yeah, some of them quite funny, some of them slightly not friendly, and others, it's an interesting one. Anyway,
0: well, you see, I'm in the school where I don't know how to do it.
1: Hey, what are you reading at the moment?
0: Oh, I'm reading Bill Sessi's books.
1: Who?
0: He's a crime type person.
1: What's his name?
0: It's Baldacci. David.
1: Baldacci, I think it, isn't it? Yeah. Baldacci. Yeah. Oh, okay. Yeah. Are they good?
0: Yes, excellent. They're a bit. Then again, I would read anything that's got a bit of. Crime in it. Even the old-fashioned ones like Agatha Christie or Ruth Randall
1: I read John le Carré's The Spy Who Came In From the Cold the other, was my last, although I didn't like the ending without giving it away, but I was, you know, it's not necessarily, books that don't have a happy ending, I do like a happy ending.
0: I like a good result at the end.
1: Yeah, so don't read
0: because
1: that one then.
0: I think we don't get enough good results at the end of our lives now.
1: No, don't read The Spy Who Came In From the Cold then.
0: Yeah.
1: Okay. Cheers, Lena. Thank you.
0: Okay.
1: Take care.
0: Thank you very much. Bye-bye.
1: Yeah, because I'm trying to track down a copy of... you know when a book is really good? I had finished a book and I actually said to ChatGPT, these are the books I've read recently. Have you got some recommendations? And it recommended a couple. One was Lonesome Dove and the other was Shogun by James Clavell, which I just

0: remember from being written donkeys years ago, because I think my brothers had it on their bookshelf. And I remember the series, which was fantastic. Anyway, but you know a book's popular when you go into the library and you try and reserve it, and it says you are 37th in the queue. So, yeah, so I just bought it online. 20 past four, let's go to, in a moment, we'll be back with Alison, and then it'll be Graham.
1: Talking with you all night long. Overnight Talk, call 0800 80 1080, News Talk ZB.
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7: We've got 24 projects approved. That's an estimated $11 billion of business, 200,000 jobs supported. There's another 82 projects in the pipeline. Chris Bishop is the Infrastructure and RMA Reform Minister and is with us.
8: If you take the Ports of Auckland, for example, which is underway right now, that was the first project approved through Fast Track. They reckon it would have taken between 3 to 5 years through a normal track. So that was done in, I think, just a little over 6-7 months. So, you know, it's really cutting down that time, which is fantastic. And the one-stop shop element's really appealing to people, so you can get all your consents in one go, and that's it's cutting down the time, which is great.
1: Back this morning from 6, the Mike Hosking Breakfast with Arvida Retirement Communities on Newstalk ZB.
0: 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Hello.
9: Hello. Well, the school lunches won't get one of these Michelin stars, will they? But I noticed that they bought in the on the end of 7 Sharp, they bought some of that. So chap came up me next door, they had the event, and they bought some food in. You don't get much for your, how much would that be costing on one? And you don't get much on the plate, do you there, really?
0: Well, you get many plates with not much on them, I guess.
9: They were looking at it there when the chap bought it in at the end there, and I looked to see what there was, but little bits of this, little bit of that, you wouldn't fill you up very much. But I'm just going to say,
0: tasting experience. I guess, you know, when the food's so good, you just want to taste it and savour it and take your time as opposed to give me the biggest steak you've got and I'll shove it down.
9: That's right. Do you watch 7 Sharp at all? Did you see it?
0: No.
9: Was it Monday night?
0: No.
9: Oh, because your mate that comes on one of your programs, is it Murray, was on there talking about, he runs a fashion thing, doesn't he, the men's.
0: Murray Crane, yeah.
9: He was on, yeah, talking about shirts in or out. That was a really important subject.
0: What was the conclusion about shirts in or out?
9: Well, depends. Well, I would always say in, because you don't have to worry about ironing the bottom. You know, shirts, when you don't have to iron the top of them, don't you? You often have jackets over the top, so often you
0: the shirts untucked was a big thing for a while, but now I think you're supposed to tuck in certain, I don't know. I like wearing a jersey, because when you have a jersey, you do tuck it in.
9: Yeah, that's right. It covers up everything, doesn't it? Yeah, yeah. But I would always say in, because you don't worry about the bottom of it. They're hanging down there, you don't have to iron, you don't worry about it. Then I think he said in is better. The man coming in asking him had it out, and I don't think he wasn't comfortable at all even going into the shop. He was embarrassed about having the shirt out, I think, and then he tucked it in then. Oh, what a performance. And I was just going to say about the I see Q&A is off for 3 weeks now. They did a wonderful report the other day on the home, this rough sleeping, and then now it's not on for the next 3 weeks.

0: about it?
1: What, Q&A's not on?
0: Next 3 weeks, Jack said, I think, at the end.
1: Or is he not on?
0: No, the program's not going to be on for another 3 weeks.
1: That seems
0: on the 19th or something.
1: That seems a strange sort of hiatus, doesn't it?
0: Yeah. I wonder why the Prime Minister won't come on there.
1: I think he's going to be on there. He's undertaken to go on at some stage, I think. But
0: he comes on the front cover of the Australian Women's Weekly. I noticed.
1: Oh, you know, well, that's just slutty politics, isn't it?
0: Yeah, about the sport. It's wonderful in the cricket and fantastic at the end. There were getting injuries at the end and in the bowling. And Santner came and got 2 wickets, and then he also got a run out then at the end.
1: Oh, I love that run out. You know who, I mean, I've said this before, you know who Santner reminds me of? Hmm. He looks a bit like Jack Tame.
0: Does he?
1: Well, I jokingly sort of say that because, mind you, they're both tall and lanky, and I think if Jack was playing cricket.
0: He's got their hair, and they all go for the hair. You know, when he gets in, they all come rubbing his hair. I love the
1: what
0: way
1: is
0: they all
1: that?
0: Come up
1: What's with the rubbing the hair?
0: Oh, that's all part of the thing, isn't it? They do that in a lot of things, you know. Well, they're just being silly, really, because they probably think he's always playing with his hair there and they're trying to ruffle it up there, I think, a little bit there. But I thought that it was very good how they all. You know, Tom Blake, he got a good one in the batting, didn't they, as well, with a couple of got centuries there.
1: Yeah.
0: The whole team were excellent. And talking about, I've got to mention the pole vaulting with the Sir Isaac McCartney getting 4.7 and getting that silver at the Paris event recently. Fantastic. And she cleared it so well. She wasn't just like she just scraped it, you know, nearly hit the thing.
1: I haven't caught up with that. What did she do?
0: Got 4.7 in this last one in Paris is an event they do before the Commonwealth Games.
1: Oh, she got a silver at the Diamond
0: silver,
1: League. Yeah.
0: But you should have seen how well she cleared the pole. You know, it was fantastic.
1: Well, the other thing we've talked about this with Kelvin.
0: Three.
1: We've got three female pole vaulters.
0: Yeah. Oh, he already run about that, has he, Kelvin? Has he run about that?
1: That was a week or so ago, I think. I
0: like high jump, but I also love the pole vaulting. Yes. How they managed to get over that thing without the jolly pole vault breaking is what I always think. I always hope the pole vault might break.
1: I must say it's the sort of thing that's probably crossed everyone's mind when you wonder. In fact, I've actually held a pole vault and run up to the box sort of thing, and you go, how on earth do they ever even get started?
0: You fling yourself up there, yeah.
1: I know, it's extraordinary.
0: Yeah. And I'll just say something about the tennis quickly. It's the only way that Serena, and she's got to ditch her sister now in the doubles, that's what I'll say there. Get a younger person like Coco Gauff, and it's the only way she'll get a doubles title. With her serving, she needs someone quicker. Venus, her sister's not quick enough to be around the net now, too old, is what I would say to the sister.
1: Yeah.
0: It's awful to say that to ditch your sister, but you have to get another player now to go with her.
1: Well,
0: doubles.
1: Yeah.
0: And also, and the netball, I just have to quickly say about Gina Crampton, retired. What a wonderful contribution she's had to netball. Came and helped out the tactics in the last competition. She just come back from maternity leave. And it worked well for them to make a crack at people bringing in other players. But we lost lost their captain with a shoulder injury in the first round. So she filled in there and didn't have to do that. Very good how she helped out the tactics and the team. And I just wanted to recognise her. Thank you.
1: Good stuff. Good on you, Alison. Thanks for that. Bye-bye. Yeah. It's 4:28. Graham's next.
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7: 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New Zealand citizens are travelling to the very country that we're giving aid to for their medical

0: And dental care, the foreign aid officials realise how weird that looks.
1: Are kids more anxious now, or are we just talking about it more? By calling common nerves and butterflies anxiety, are we manifesting it into an actual condition?
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3: With Tim Beveridge. Graham, hello.
4: Hi, how are you doing tonight?
3: Good, thanks.
4: You're having a good night?
3: Yeah, not bad. Hey, hanging in there. How about you?
4: Yeah, not too bad. I just finished work. Just about the Michelin stars, just a funny story. Quite a few years ago, like I'm 71 now, and my mum was in hospital in Wellington, and I said to my dad when we went up there, I said, we'll go up and see mum, and then on the way back home, I'll shout you out for a meal. Well, we went to this restaurant. It was called A La Carte nowadays, and my father was a chef in the army, and I've done some cooking as well. We sat there and had this meal. And we had the first course, and then we waited half an hour, and then we got the second course, the main course, and then we waited half an hour, and we got the dessert, and then we got up, and I paid the bill, and we walked outside, and we were in Lower Hutt, and we looked across the road. I looked at my father. He looked at me, and I said, are you hungry? He said, yeah. So we went across the road and had a hamburger.
3: I don't think you'd be the first. What was the food like when you...
4: Okay, but it was, you know, it was when they had those little bits of meat, and then they had all the sauces around, and you had a couple of little veggies all around it and stuff like that.
3: Oh, it was all a bit minimalist, was it? Yeah.
4: Yeah, and it was just the look on my father's face when it came out, and he put it down in front of his mouth. Oh, you know, three veg. He kind of looked at me and looked at that, and he ate it. And we walked out, and I just looked at him. I said, "Do you want a burger?" He goes, "Yep."
3: There is something to. Yeah, I don't know. I mean, I have been to a very nice restaurant recently, and I wasn't paying. I was getting shouted, but. Yeah, it's sort of, it's no good if you're really hungry, though, you know, because otherwise you feel you need to, you need to have a piece of bread and butter before you go, just to...
4: Well, my dad was working at Pelton Textiles there, so he was doing physical work,
3: yeah,
4: you know, and I was in my early 20s, you know, and we'd both done some cooking, chefing and that,
3: yeah.
4: And my father was, my parents were very, very good cooks. You know, they could turn anything into food.
3: Yeah,
4: and
3: that's a gift, isn't it? People who are just—they've got a natural. They can look at what's in the pantry and just turn something into a really good meal.
4: Yeah, well, it was quite annoying, really, because my dad made beautiful scones and beautiful pikelets.
3: Yeah,
4: and I'd go out there and I'd say, "Oh, what do you put? Oh, you put that in." And I said, "Yeah, how much?" He said, "Oh, you just put that in." And there's what did you need to? Oh, you just put one of those in. You put a handful of that.
3: Oh,
4: in.
3: I know that. You know, how frustrating! You just put some of that in. Oh, how come? Well, you just do.
4: You just do it.
3: Then put some of this stuff in. How much? Oh, about this much.
4: Yeah, that's it. Yeah, yeah.
3: Somebody's texted saying, "Where did you find? My God, where did that chap find a restaurant in Lower Hutt?"
4: Lower Hutt was in the main street. Oh, it was going back quite a few years ago.
3: Well, that's what I think they're having a crack at Lower Hutt.
4: Oh, okay. Oh, well, it was a nice restaurant.
3: Mm.
4: It was a nice restaurant. It had a good name.
3: Yeah.
4: And I couldn't tell you what it was now. That's why I took my father there. I thought I'd shout him out and give him a meal. But yeah,
3: you never know where you're going to find good restaurants if there's a good chef somewhere.
4: Oh, yeah. Yeah, and it's very hard to find these days, you know, because I'm semi-retired, so I'm on a budget now, so I find McDonald's not too bad.
3: Yeah, well, you know, that's, yeah. Well, I like a good burger as much as the next man, so.
4: Yeah, I'd rather make my own, I'm afraid.
3: And I made my own for my daughter's had some friends over, and we had our next door neighbour over as well, so about six or seven of us, and we just bought from our local butcher some meatballs. He said, look, just buy the meatballs and flatten them out, and made burgers at home, and God, they were good.
4: I hardly eat out now, you know. I might go out with some friends now and again, but apart from that, no, I'd rather cook myself.
3: Yeah, good on you. Yeah. Hey, thanks, okay. Thanks, Graham, take care, bye-bye. Actually, it's funny, you could almost do talk back on this on the burgers about just what order everything needs to go, because I think I did the meat patty with cheese and then grilled that. Once I'd toasted the buns, then went, and on the other bun, I put the tomato and lettuce and then just put them all together. And I was thinking, what is the

order for a burger, does lettuce go on the top or the bottom? Or, but if you're going to grill the cheese, once the anyway, see, that was. Oh, I've just thought of another way of doing it, actually. Anyway, we won't talk about it. We'll save that for another night. Which order does the lettuce and the cheese and everything go on to the burger and the sauce and the mayonnaise? I think I've got it the way I want to do it, but I couldn't. Yeah, I think it's because I remember watching them make it at the White Lady, and they had the salad part on the top part of the bun, and then they'd do the meat and everything on the bottom, put the sauce on, and then sort of squish it together. Well, just put it together. Just put the two things together quickly. Boom, there it goes, and away you go. And I have to say, I couldn't really argue with that, so that's what I copy. 25 to 5, Bill's next.

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5: It's Newstalk ZB. Bill, good morning.
6: Good day. Listen, just before I'll talk about Sir Keir's replacement in a minute. When I went to get my first CV in the mid-1990s, you know, to go for a job, I'd never done one before. I wrote out a whole lot of things for the guy, and the guy said, nobody wants your job experience for more than 10 years ago. And he said, though I agree with you on Christian principles, he said, it's not fashionable now to say that my work life has been based on Christian principles of, you know, ethics, values, scruples, etc., etc.
5: So whose work life? Cool. Yours?
6: My work life always has been ethical, always been ethical, and never done dirties on people and jobs, you know, any jobs I had, etc. In other words, I was honest. But he said, oh, those sort of things have gone now. You know, it's every dog for himself. And
5: well, that's not quite right. It's just that if you talk about ethics, you don't need to put it in a Christian context. You just say, look, to conduct in an ethical myself in an ethical manner is what's important to me.
6: Well, because of other religions all coming through and so on. He said, I agree with you. He said, I'm this guy who was doing it for me. He said that he was putting together things for old people. And he said, all my life I've worked along it as well. Now, I mention that because I was absolutely delighted to hear the other day, and Kelvin will love this, that the new guy from Manchester, you know, who's likely to be the
5: Andy Burnham,
6: and his life has been strongly along Christian ethics and so on. He is a very strong Christian, etc., and he's quite proud to sort of say this and damn the people who will, you know, throw off him for this. In fact,
5: I've got it here. It says he says he's described himself as not particularly religious, but says his politics are underpinned by Catholic social teaching.

0: Well,
1: but he's not particularly devout.
0: Well, that's completely different from what my son read out to me from Auckland the other day. He read out of an overseas magazine, and he went on like this. He's a devout churchgoer and all this sort of thing.
1: No, he's not.
0: Someone's sort of talking. Well, someone's doing Porky somewhere, etc. One of those writers is wrong. But the other thing that I'm very pleased to have him say is that he's taking...
1: He says he's a big believer in Catholic values, you know, the values that you learn from Christianity, social teaching. He's not particularly devout in terms of the spiritual side of things.
0: Yeah, that's completely different to...
1: That's the vibe I'm getting from a few articles I'm reading here, but...
0: Anyway, I'll find out more about that. Find out maybe off air sometime where to look. Anyway, the other thing I was delighted at, and in fact, I mentioned to you in the past, maybe 10, 12 years ago, that London had been accused of strangling other cities in England and so on. You know, all the head offices had gone there and this sort of thing, etc., and people were having to go and work in London. And the BBC was so embarrassed by it, apparently, that they moved their head office to Manchester. And he's talking about moving government departments or working himself from Manchester rather than 10 Downing Street. Is that correct?
1: There's a proposal or something to establish a number 10 North. I think that stuff's going to be his undoing. You can't reform taxes, you know, by devolving central power. I mean, people elect governments to represent them. So, I heard a response that Kemi Badenoch had made to him talking about devolving power to the mayors and all this sort of stuff. And it's like the important things you need government for, you need it to be centralized. I'm not sure that's, yeah.
0: Yeah, well, in Australia, of course, Canberra was chosen because Sydney and Melbourne just kept arguing about, you know, we want the government here, so they put down to the Wop-Wops.
1: Canberra is a strange location for it. I would have thought a natural capital for would have been Melbourne, to be honest, Sydney. Yeah. But Sydney's more the big, you know, flashy commercial centre, and now Melbourne would be the more... Yeah, Canberra's a weird one, isn't it?
0: Yeah, well, Melbourne now has got a bigger population than Sydney. You know, they passed them last year.
1: Oh, did they?
0: And, it's quite... And so many New Zealanders I knew in the past were all going to Sydney, and many of them are going to Melbourne now. These days, but the good thing about this new guy is that he seems to have a social conscience, which is important to me. Now, before I go,
1: I think Keir Starmer did as well, but Keir just lost the room, didn't he?
0: Well, the thing is, it's amazing. You know, it's amazing because he was the chief prosecutor for the Solicitor General's office, you know, in Britain. And that's when he got knighted in 2015, you know, for his work as, you know, as a legal prosecutor, etc. And I thought he'd be dynamic in the in Parliament. But he seems to have dithered and sort of fumbled his way through things, etc., which is beyond me, surprising. I thought he'd be in a hell of a lot better. But in anyway, staying in Parliament anyway, so that's that. Listen, when you're talking to Lena again, has she got a bookshop or does she do her...
1: Yeah, no, she's got a secondhand bookstore because she said somebody drove through the shop front window when they put the foot on the accelerator rather than the brake.
0: What city's that in?
1: I think she's down south.
0: Okay. Well, if she's listening, can I ask her to get in touch with you if she can find me a copy of first edition of Casino Royale 1951 by Ian Fleming. I've had booksellers all around the country over the years looking for it for me, but I think they were looking it for themselves too, because the value of it must be very, very high, because when it appeared on Antiques Book

0: original cloth, dust jackets, a complete set of first set edition of the James Bond novels by Ian Fleming in near fine condition, about as nice as is practically obtainable. And it's only $59 shipping, but the price is $177,000.
1: Cheapers.
0: Well, and here's you're not going to get your first edition of Casino Royale, Bill, okay? Because here's one, it's been inscribed, I think, inscribed by the author, $170,000 just for one book.
1: Well,
0: so you're not going to get it. It's not going to happen, Bill.
1: Well, it could have been. It might be still one in Grandma's garage somewhere.
0: Here's another one, $100,000, not inscribed. $75,000 for first American impression.
1: Cheapest.
0: It's not going to happen, Bill.
1: Hey, listen, it's got one of the greatest opening sentences in a fiction book that I've read, describing gambling in a casino at 3:30 in the morning, etc. It's a brilliant opening sentence.
0: Well, you can probably get it on Kobo for about $20.
1: Yeah, I'm actually going through the last Who's Who in New Zealand now, which I've still got the dust jacket on it, 1991. It goes back to about 1900.
0: Yeah.
1: I've got every edition. I bought 8 editions at once for $10 at a lower sale a few years ago. They were throwing them out. Unbelievable.
0: Gosh. I tell you what, if you had a crystal ball, you'd be buying the first editions of all sorts of books, wouldn't you? And then sitting on them for 30 or 40 years. And mind you, in this case, Ian Fleming, what have you read it? 1953. So that's 73 years ago.
1: Booksellers a few years ago told me that one guy found a 1957 first edition of Live and Let Die, but it had on the Wellington Wharf in a big sale of Wellington Library books, etc.
0: Hmm.
1: I don't know what he's done with that. He'd put on eBay or something. That was a few years back. But, yeah, I try and sort of collect them, but they have to have the dust jackets on, you know. Hard books now anyway because they don't value the...
0: You can get a digital copy of Casino Royale for $1.69 at the moment.
1: I think I've actually got the video of it here somewhere.
0: Yeah.
1: I've got a lot of videos of it, etc. at some stage. Anyway, well, that's that. But Lena rang again because I'm surrounded by...
0: Wouldn't it be funny if she's got a copy of Casino Royale, the first edition, and she's listening? She also knows it's worth about $100,000 US, so you're not going to get it, Bill.
1: Okay.
0: Anyway.
1: I should talk to you off here. Okay.
0: Take care. Bye-bye. See ya. I've got to go to the break, and we'll come back with Albie in just a tick.
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6: You can either be gloomy about that whipping they took from Belgium on Saturday, or you can be impressed by some of what they did in those three games and what that says about the growth of football in New Zealand.
7: Hana Rafferty Maipi Clark, the Te Pāti Māori MP, was boasting on social media that she spent 65% of her time visiting young people in prisons. Official

0: record show. 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
2: News Talk ZB. Yeah, if you've got it on demand, go and have a listen to Heather's interview with... I played it on my show this morning, but go and have a listen to Heather's interview with Brian Tamaki. She gets quite grumpy. She says, I've got a toddler. I count to three. Oh God, it's just bloody brilliant. Lucky last caller, I think. Albie, hello.
3: Hello, Jim. How you doing there?
2: Good, thanks. How you doing?
3: Naught degrees in Christchurch at the moment.
2: Oh, well, you'd be out with your singlet on, won't you? You know.
3: My hand's freezing holding on to the phone.
2: Good on you.
3: And as for our self-appointed bishop, Brother Tamaki, and I saw on TV and the cops were pulling out all the assault rifles, and I thought, God save us. You know, if anyone doesn't deserve a license, it's him.
2: Well, I think when you hear what he said and everything, it's pretty hard to, yeah. Do you think they, what about long-term? Because they've just temporarily suspended his license. So what do you think?
3: Well, he was having his face in the camera and sort of making a mockery of it. But he's got these followers and he's brainwashed them, you know. And, I would like to think that he doesn't get his license. He's irresponsible to him.
2: Yeah. Oh, look, I don't. Yeah, I'm no fan of his as well. Did you hear the interview with Heather?
3: Yeah, I did. Yeah.
2: She got quite. She really just wasn't in the mood for it because he was going to go off and try and sort of talk about his context and stuff. And she was just trying to say, "What did you? You know, what did the cops tell you? Which phrase you lost it for?" And etc. And then he just wouldn't do it. So she was like, "Right, I'm out of here."
3: She's rude to the point, wasn't she?
2: I'd love to know what other questions were, actually. In fact, I can probably find out through having a look through our system about if there was a draft sort of list of questions that she was going to go for. That would be quite funny to know, wouldn't it?
3: Yeah, and I was born in Manchester, Tim.
2: Oh, were you?
3: Yeah, came in here when I was 3 years old.
2: Gosh, you definitely do not have any side of a Manchester accent.
3: No. And we were called 10-pound poms.
2: Oh, okay, because what, it cost?
3: Yeah, we needed a tradesman over here, and Dad was a joiner, and there's all people from Wales, Ireland, Holland, England, and with a tradesman, they could build it like a double-story house, like in Hampshire Street, four times quicker than what they can build a house now, you know, like with all the scaffolding and netting and...
2: All those pesky safety things.
3: Yeah.
2: It does feel... I had a friend of mine who had to have some windows fixed just so there was a bit of a leak or something, and they had to bring the scaffolding and everything. I mean, there's a couple of two or three extra $1,000. Still, yeah, makes me feel guilty if I go up a ladder now that I shouldn't be doing it.
3: Anyway. Are you going to have someone standing beside you ready to catch you?
2: What's that?
3: Are you going to have someone standing beside you ready to catch you?
2: Well, probably not the dumbest idea in that there was, yeah. Yeah, anyway, hey, good to hear from you, Albie. Cheers, mate.
3: Yeah.
2: Take care. You. See you. Bye-bye.
3: Bye-bye.
2: What else have we got in the texts? No one's actually really defended Brian Tamaki apart from people just suggesting that they wonder if he's got a point about people coming to the country and not assimilating. It's like assimilating into what, I guess. To me, so long as you agree to respect the laws, that's probably the major thing, isn't it? But anyway, so as we mentioned a bit of James Bond with Bill, we're going to head out with the James Bond theme, For Your Eyes Only from Sheena Easton, just because, well, why not? Anyway, enjoy your day. Who's next? Ryan Bridges next. And I'm just checking that this is going to play at the right time. Yeah, I think we've got it roughly.

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15: Good morning, it's 5 o'clock. I'm Neva Reddy Manu. The number of businesses forced to close over unpaid tax continues to surge. Data collated by insolvency practice McDonald Vague shows Inland Revenue applied to wind up 316 businesses in the first 4 months of this year. Business reporter Michael Sugal has more.
16: That number's almost double the number from the same period in 2023 and six times the number from the same period in 2022. Experts say the tax agency's shifted focus from support to enforcement. They say it was only a matter of time until it started demanding what it was owed, about $9.3 billion, at the end of the last financial year.
15: But the number of people behind in their repayments is at its lowest point in 4 years. Centrix's latest credit indicator report reveals arrears levels across mortgages, personal loans, credit cards and auto lending are all down. The number of people behind on their repayments in May was 432,000, 12.5% lower than a year ago. Claims long waits in ED are not anomalies. An urgent review has been launched into the death early yesterday morning at Waikato Hospital's emergency department, with reports the patient had waited 9 hours to be seen. The Public Service Association says it's heard of people waiting 10 hours at that hospital and being told the wait could be as long as 14 hours. A health expert says school lunches should be thought of as an investment rather than a cost. An Auditor General report has critiqued the cheaper school lunch program, finding about half of meals did not meet nutritional requirements. Auckland University's School of Population Health senior scholar Kelly Garton says there should probably be an increase in funding. She says children with decent school lunches have higher educational attainment.
17: This means more years spent in school, more likely to go into higher education, and this translates into increased lifetime earnings and improved health outcomes as well.
15: A new report's called for Treasury to up its game, finding some ministers are losing confidence in its advice. The Performance Improvement Review has been completed by the Public Service Commission and found the major agencies also struggling to attract new talent. It details a litany of blunders, including incorrect ACC deficit numbers and costings for the Inter-Island Ferry replacements. Finance Minister Nicola Willis says Treasury needs to improve on coming up with ideas for the future. Bumps to payments and fees today as July 1st brings a raft of changes into force. Political reporter Ethan Griffiths says more.
3: From today, weekly paid parental leave rises $22 to $811. Rates rebates for seniors and low-income earners will also lift, up $25 to $830 a year. But households will be hit with higher costs as the fire and emergency levy on car insurance increases to a flat $25, up from $9.50.
15: And NZ Post's also putting up prices, charging 70 cents more for a regular letter to reach $3.60. And the government's new mega ministry is finally operational. The Ministry for Cities, Regions and Transport brings together the previous Environment, Transport and Housing ministries and local government functions formally with Internal Affairs.
4: News Talk ZB Sport, the Black Caps believe they've graduated from being considered cricket's underdogs. The 2-1 Test Series win in England is New Zealand's fourth triumph from its last five Red Bull series, stretching back to the historic 3-0 win in India in late 2024. The latest victory came in the midst of several key injuries and Kane Williamson's sudden retirement. Bowling coach Jacob Oram wants a change to how the team is perceived.
18: We punch above our weight and underdogs and all this sort of stuff that we hear a lot, especially at ICC tournaments. You know, we'll make a semi-final or final and then, oh, New Zealand's overachieved again. It's like, well, hang on. At what point does that tag actually change into this is a bloody good side?
4: News Talk ZB's international cricket coverage with Resene premium quality paints and stains. Tears of relief for defending women's champion Iga Swiatek after her opening match at Wimbledon. She's been pushed to three sets by American Taylor Townsend, winning 6-1, 2-6, 6-3 in 2 hours. Having not won a title this season, the Polish third seed says it was a scare she didn't need on Disney+.
19: It was, you know, tough couple of weeks and not a season where everything went how I wanted. So, you know, I don't think I won any, like, three-set match this year.
4: Taylor Fritz and Elena Dobakina have been the other round one winners overnight so far. After a four-year absence, seven-time singles champion Serena Williams is moments away from her return to centre court. Three more teams will advance to the round of 16 at the FIFA World Cup today. Here's Jason Pine.
20: Competition favourites France are back in action from 9 this morning in New Jersey, having won all three of their pool matches, scoring

0: 10 goals in the process. They meet fellow European side Sweden, who had both a 5-1 win and a 5-1 loss during pool play. Later today, Ecuador will play their first World Cup knockout match since 2006, but it's a daunting one. They meet co-hosts Mexico at the Azteca from 1.
1: Ivory Coast and Norway have just kicked off at Dallas. 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I'm Adam Cooper, that's News Talk ZB News and Sport. To 5 past 5, Ryan Bridges next.
2: Met Service forecast for Auckland, the marine forecast for the Manukau Harbour and Waitemata. Variable 5 knots, southeast 10 developing this morning. Hauraki Gulf, southeast 10 knots, rising to 15 for a time this morning. And Bream Head to Cape Colville, southeast 15 knots, easing to 10 knots late evening. And weather-wise today, it will be a fine day with light winds. Expecting a high of 15 degrees and a low of 4. Tomorrow fine, but cloudy in the morning. Southeasterly winds.
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4: Good morning. It is 6 after 5. Great to have your company. So Treasury needs to kick up the jacksy, Cameron Bagri, on that this morning. We'll head to the UK with Gavin Gray. They've got a defence plan finally in their hands. What does it mean? We will talk about the Michelin stars handed out last night, multiple and one double. We'll also talk this morning about school lunches, I guess the other end of the scale when it comes to lunch. Look, I just think, honestly, if a kid's hungry, they'll eat what's in front of them, won't they? If they're really hungry. News Talk ZB.
3: The agenda.
4: Wednesday, the 1st of July, Starmer's 10-year defence spending plan is out, a $15 billion boost. John Healey, remember, he was the minister who resigned. Well, here's the new defence secretary, Dan Jarvis.
5: We will reach 3% in the next parliament, with funding set out at the next spending review, in which defence will be the number one priority.
4: Now, the big smackdown in the States for Trump from the Supreme Court. They have struck down his bid to limit birthright citizenship. This is a 150-year-old rule. Anyone born in America, automatically a citizen. So that will stay. Here's the live reaction from House Speaker Mike Johnson as he was giving a press conference.
6: Just looks at this. Oh, dear. I'm sure there's going to be lots of discussion about that. I will say I'm very disappointed in that outcome. I think it subjects the country to serious challenges going forward, and we'll have to deal with it as a Congress.
4: Finally this morning, remember Joe Biden, Sleepy Joe, how could you forget? Well, he's come out of retirement to call Trump a loser.
7: It's not just his vanity projects, tearing down the east wing of the White House, making room for his ballroom, putting his name on a Kennedy Center, building an arch in his own honor, even hiring his own pool guy to fix the reflecting pool. Whoa, what a loser.
4: Just go to bed, Joe. Go to bed.
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4: What's fascinating is just how well Zelensky and Ukraine are taking it to Putin and Russia. Every day I wake up and read the news and I'm just incredible and surprised. Well, I'm no longer surprised because it's to be expected now. It's become the norm. But they were not meant to be this good at fighting. They've made themselves as good at fighting over 4 years, and they're creating and manufacturing drones at a rate of knots faster and better than anyone else in the world. And it is really starting to irk old Poots. And he said it this week, didn't he? He admitted, look, it's getting a bit hard. And now people have been sending me on email, people have been sending me these videos of Russians going nuts at the gas station trying to fill up their cars with petrol, and they're punching. There's big punch-ups happening, big fights on the forecourt because no one can get any petrol, no one can get any fuel. And the reason is like directly related to the long-range drones that the Ukrainians are firing in inside Russia. But these things can go 2,000 kilometres. That's like firing a drone in Bluff and it hitting Cape Ranga, hitting an oil refiner at Marsden Point. So you're in Bluff. This is how far they have come, about 2,000 kilometres, and they are hitting refineries. They've done two overnight. They've done a bunch over the last few months, and it's causing real problems. As we know, through the Strait of Hormuz, when you don't get your oil refined, you don't get the stuff in your car, right? That's the problem they've got. So they're now punching each other. And I just thought it was interesting. There was only one comment. because there's not a lot of free press in Russia, as you know. But the one comment that I did see

0: from a local woman. One woman, identified only as Tanya, 29, told media she waited 13 hours in Siberia to get half a tank of fuel. Imagine that. I mean, 13 hours in Siberia, period. But waiting for half a tank of fuel, not a great place to be. Blamed Putin's war for the chaos. Quote, he should stop this senseless conflict and just let us live normally.
1: Ryan Bridge.
0: She's Russian. 10 after 5, News Talk ZB. Plenty more to come. We will talk about the school lunches. But I want to know, just do a litmus test with you this morning. School lunches, if they're not up to nutritional standards, then are they worth it? And do you support the savings over potentially the quality? 9292, the number to text. We'll talk about that next.
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0: $2 billion, that's how much Auckland Council spent on recovery after those floods. This was buying homes, this was red-stickered homes, it was even yellow-stickered homes. Council goes in, buys up the land, and is now turning a lot of it into wetland. They'll be able to sell a little bit of it and make some changes and make it commercially viable again to build residential housing. But Wayne Brown is now, because this fund is drying up, coming to the end of its life after the floods, and he's now coming out and saying, hey, if you want to put a rates cap on us councils, then you, as in government, and you, as in insurers, need to step up and fund whatever it is that happens next. You need to become the insurer of last resort, because with rates caps, it sure as hell ain't going to be the council.
1: Ryan Bridge.
0: Here on News Talk ZB. Seymour's school lunch program back in the firing line this morning. Auditor General says up to 20,000 meals a day being returned uneaten. Half of those delivered didn't meet the ministry's nutrition standards. That was up to December last year. Here's Seymour.
8: When you put more vegetables in, it reaches the standard and fewer children want to eat them. You're damned if you do and you're damned if you don't.
0: So, what do you do? Providers say, by the way, that term four, the number was actually 75% were meeting the nutritional standards. Phil Palfrey, the Kaitau Intermediate School Principal, with us this morning. G'day, Phil.
9: Good morning, Ryan. How are you?
0: Very well, thank you. So at your school, do you have this program at your school, and how many of the meals go uneaten where you are?
9: Probably around about 50%, from 40 to 50% go uneaten.
0: Shoot. Mm. Now, does that mean 40 to 50% of the kids aren't hungry?
9: No, it doesn't mean that.
0: So why wouldn't they eat food?
9: Well, it sounds simple.

0: but it's the fact that it looks unappetizing, and it is unappetizing. And there's the fact that they've, from the historical thing, they've seen it, you know, they might have tried it the first couple of times, and just the look of it, and they say no. They just said no, no. And it's really a real tragedy, because I know they're hungry.
1: Phil,
0: and some of them have resorted to eating stuff from the local shop on the way to school, which is really unhealthy and just a very bad way to start the day.
1: Where do they get the money from for that?
0: That's a great point. There's only a few that do it, but it just looks terrible and it's very unhealthy. But we do have fruit in schools, which we're really lucky to have, and the kids, a lot of kids eat that fresh fruit. They can have that all day long, so they can get that whenever they want.
1: I'm really interested in this, because you said that it is so unappetizing, and yet half the kids are eating it. So what's the difference between these two kids? You've got one and two. One of them looks at it and says, that's unappetizing, I'm not eating it. And the other one says, presumably, that equally it looks unappetizing, but I am eating it. To me, that says one is hungrier than the other, frankly.
0: No, that's not true. I have tried them myself. And you know, sometimes there are some menus through the week that are okay. And I've eaten those, no, but I think, oh, that's not too bad.
1: What's the bad one? Give us an example.
0: I don't know. I don't look at them. Some of the ones I've eaten are absolutely horrible, but there are some that I think the kids should actually try, but I just feel it's that historical thing. All I know is that the previous model that we had, the kids ate it. There was very little waste. And prior to this model coming in, where you know, large companies started preparing and making the food and sending it to us, has not been successful at all for us. But I know that for some schools and some suppliers, it works very well. Here in Rotorua, there is one company that supplies across to the primary schools, for the contributing primary schools, and
1: they're happy.
0: Their food's fine.
1: And what about in over this whole period, so with the old system, with the new system, have you seen any material change in academic performance at your school?
0: No, not really, no.
1: Right. Okay, appreciate your time this morning. Phil Palfrey, Kaitaia Intermediate Principal, 17 after 5.
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3: So the problem that we've got is that those machines, whether they're on the showroom floor or leaving the yard, without any gear attached, the mowers or any ballast or any of the types of configurations that might be required, they're going to be overweight according to these out-of-date rules. 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
1: 5:20 on News Talk ZB. Sorry, Ryan, if kids are genuinely hungry, they will eat the meals. If they can afford pies on the way to school, then their parents could afford to feed them properly, surely, says Kirsten. Drew says, Ryan, my son's school lunch would fail the nutritional standards. He rejects fruit and is fussy. Give them a sandwich and fruit. Why is it hot? Why do they always have to have hot food? Drew, I was exactly the same as you when I was a kid. It was like Marmite, or it was lunch and sausage, and then you would sneak some tomato sauce in maybe, or a piece. Dad used to do a piece of lettuce and Marmite. I mean, that probably wouldn't hit the nutritional, but I'm fine, aren't I? Kind of.
0: Ryan Bridge.
1: 5:20 this morning, great to have your company. So, huge night for the hospitality scene last night. This is the other end of the food scale. First ever New Zealand Michelin Awards have been handed out. 15 restaurants picked up stars, 14 earned one star, including the world's only restaurant dedicated to Samoan cuisine. The big winner, though, Queenstown's Essence, the only New Zealand restaurant to take home the coveted two-star award.
2: Essence, Chef Paul Frogart. Two stars.
3: Speechless. To be the only restaurant in New Zealand to have this, blows my mind.
1: Joining us, Nicola Waldron, Restaurant Association CEO, was at the awards last night. Nicola, good morning. How was it?
4: Good morning. It was stunning. It was just such a celebration, still buzzing actually. It was just to have that recognition of those people that we work with every day that we know put their heart and souls into their businesses, and then see them recognised in such a world kind of renowned way, it was just amazing.
1: And getting it on the first round, because they don't have to give out any stars, right? We got 14 stars, 14 one stars, but to get a two star on the first round apparently is quite a big deal.
4: Yeah, exactly. I mean, yeah, I think it exceeded our expectations for, you know, the inaugural event because, you know, it is the first one. We're going to see this next year and the year after, so we're really going to build on things from here. But to see, yeah, 14 one-star restaurants and one two-star, 110 restaurants were recognised overall last night. Yeah, it's a stunning achievement for a little country like ours. Yeah, such a special hospitality industry.
1: Very cool indeed. There'll be a few sore heads, I imagine, this morning. Also, lots of crying. A lot of people are quite emotional, particularly chefs, owners.
4: Yeah, well, I was one of them. I've got to admit, it did feel really, really emotional being there. And, yeah, I think that's just, it shows just how much people put into their businesses. That's what you were seeing last night. And I just loved so many of the chefs that got up on the stage. You know, they talked about their teams and how this was a team effort. And, you know, I think this is recognition for, you know, our producers as well. They're so important to what we do in restaurants every day. Yeah, it was a really emotional time.
1: Good stuff. Nicola Waldron, Restaurant Association CEO with us, and congratulations to all last night's winners, 23 minutes after 5.
0: Ryan Bridge.
1: So in case you're wondering, one Michelin star is considered very good, worth a stop. Two, excellent cooking, worth a detour. Three stars, exceptional cooking, worth a special journey. So if you want to get tourists into New Zealand, potentially you're going to have to get something with a number three on it. Don't make the mistake I did this morning when I Googled Essence. So Essence got two. And you get a number of results that pop up. So there's Essence, which is the one that's actually won with a $450 set menu with dinosaur eggs and edible leaves. Very fancy stuff. Don't confuse that with Essence Cafe and Bar in Palmy, because Essence Cafe and Bar in Palmy is a brilliant establishment, but it's dining fine, not fine dining, if you know what I mean. But you can get cheesy garlic bread. This is their menu. I thought, oh, gosh, this doesn't sound very Michelin. But cheesy garlic bread, thank you. Calamari, thank you. Fish and chips, pork belly, lamb shank. 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
5: 5:27 News Talk ZB. Good morning, and I really do mean good morning. 4 months ago, war kicked off in the Middle East. A year before that, tariff war kicked off all over the world, and yet today, the following things are happening regardless of those. Wall Street is steaming ahead, on track for the best or some of the best quarterly performances since COVID. The S&P up 14% through Monday, NASDAQ up 20%. This is for the quarter. Price of oil is falling. Manufacturing activity in the United States is a four-year high. Here at home, people always tell you the bad stuff, but they rarely report the good or the stable. Yesterday, business confidence was up in June. A net 37% of businesses are more confident this month compared to last. Despite the war and the oil and the shoppers being a bit more cautious, there's optimism out there. There's hope out there. Jobs. Remember they said jobs would fall off a cliff? Like, that's literally what one economist said. People would stop hiring. Remember the employment survey that came out a few weeks ago was the most negative or depressing read since it began decades ago. And then we got jobs number Monday. We gained opportunities. We gained jobs. We gained workers. On a net basis, we added to the pool. That's why on this program, we always strive to bring facts without so much emotion and hyperbole. Bad things happen and people react, but not always in the way that you think or even they think they will. And if there's one thing you can be sure of, no matter how disastrous the headline or the event or the war or the pandemic, commerce will always find a way. Sometimes it'll take a little longer than others.
6: Ryan Bridge.
5: 28 minutes after five. Speaking of lending to businesses picked up, business lending numbers out, I should say, rising 4.85% for the year, fastest pace since March of 2023. And when businesses borrow, it means they are hopefully going to grow. It means they are feeling good, feeling confident. Now, I'll come to this after, actually, because I want to spend a little bit of time on it. But there's just a WTF thing happening with the ticketing solution, if we can call it a solution. You know, when you get on a bus, when you get on a train, they want one card to rule them all. Well, it's costing us a pretty penny. I'll bring you details next, and we're live to the UK. News Talk ZB.

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1: Good morning, it's 5:30. I'm Neva Reddy Manu. Business owners are being urged to act with urgency to address unpaid tax. Inland Revenue has been applying to wind up businesses twice as often as it did 3 years ago, according to data collected by insolvency practice McDonald Vaig. It's trying to claw back billions in unpaid tax debt. Lighthouse Financial Managing Director Matthew Harris says affected businesses have options, including payment plans and interest and penalty remissions. Changes to bolster our health system, especially the front line, take effect today. Decisions over workforce, budget and service delivery now lie with the health districts. But Health New Zealand retains system-wide planning responsibilities. Claudia O'Neill has more.
2: GP capitation and immunisation funding boosts are kicking in across primary care, and funding allocation will factor in health needs and service delivery. Ambulance medicines will now be funded by Pharmac to improve coordination across emergency care. Stronger protections also now apply across all health advertising.
1: Meanwhile, disabled and older people unable to independently use public transport will now have to pay more to get around. The subsidy provided by government, councils and NZTA under the Total Mobility Scheme is today dropping from 75 to 60%. Labor says the government dropped the ball with its cheaper school lunches scheme as a scathing report lobs criticism. A report from the Auditor General finds only half of the meals complied with nutritional standards and criticises the scheme's rollout. Associate Education Minister David Seymour says the scheme saved millions, but Labor's education spokeswoman Ginny Anderson says it's been a failure.
3: It's pretty clear that David Seymour doesn't care about New Zealand kids getting a good, healthy school lunch. He's more focused on just saving money.
1: Parliament has passed a bill aimed at tackling boy racers and other antisocial road users. It will create new punishments and give police more powers. And the government's being told the negatives of warrant of fitness changes for motorcycles might be more significant than the benefits. From November, motorbikes registered before the year 2000 will get annual inspections instead of checks every 6 months. Ministry of Transport officials say modelling's not definitive, but suggests negative safety effects may outweigh compliance savings. A warning, some working people are falling below the poverty line. The Council of Christian Social Services' latest report finds 1 in 10 people experienced relative income poverty in 2025. And it also highlights 1/3 of households experienced food insecurity and 473,000 people experienced material hardship. Salvation Army Research and Justice Director Bonnie Robinson says 10% of people seeking food support are employed.
4: Getting a job doesn't guarantee that you get out of poverty. Obviously, it's helpful, but if you're on the minimum wage, you will be struggling pretty hard to afford the basics.
1: New Zealand's largest pig farm is changing hands after 30 years. North Canterbury's 900-hectare Patua Farms, the largest employer in the Hurunui district, has been sold to a domestic consortium. The operation will continue business as usual, with pig farming and pork production remaining on site.
5: Newstalk ZB Sport. Disbelief continues to occupy the minds of the Black Caps as they begin to disperse following the 2-1 Test Cricket Series win against England. New Zealand came from 1-0 down in the series. They also dealt with the sudden retirement of Kane Williamson after the first test and shut out the noise around Ben Stokes announcing his sudden exit from the game on the series' penultimate day. Bowling coach Jacob Oram says the emotion of the result sunk in quickly, leaving him in awe that they pulled it off.
6: And I don't mean that from an initial defeatist point of view, but you know, from losing that first test and then the drama and turmoil around that English side, we sort of just rolled our sleeves up and got on with our business.
5: Newstalk ZB's international cricket coverage with General Finance, great rates and a member of the Depositor Compensation Scheme. LeBron James will not be wearing a Lakers singlet in his unprecedented 24th season in basketball's NBA. The four-time champion has informed the Lakers he'll be departing Los Angeles after 8 seasons, which included a victorious 2020 championship. The 41-year-old now enters free agency to find a new team. There's speculation the Golden State Warriors could pursue James after Draymond Green's decision to become an unrestricted free agent. Basketball coverage with BK's Rodeo Mega Stackers. They're back. and available in beef and chicken. Tears of relief for defending women's champion Iga Swiatek after her opening match at Wimbledon. She's been pushed to three sets by American Taylor Townsend, winning 6-1, 2-6, 6-3 in 2 hours. Having not won a title this season, the Polish third seed says it was a scare she didn't need on Disney+.

0: was, you know, tough couple of weeks and not a season where everything went how I wanted. So, you know, I don't think I won any like three-set match this year.
1: Men's fourth seed Ben Shelton has been upset in five sets by Finnish world's number 140, Otto Virtanen. Tennis coverage with Eye Institute. Discover a world free of glasses and contacts. And Blues and Manu Samoa prop Jordan Lay has retired from professional rugby at the age of 33 following a string of injuries and concussion. I'm Adam Cooper. That's News Talk ZB News and Sport. 2:25 to 6. Ryan Bridges next.
2: Met Service forecast for New Zealand, Northland, Great Barrier Island and Coromandel, cloudy with isolated showers. Auckland to Wellington, including Bay of Plenty and Central High Country, fine apart from patches of morning fog and frost. Gisborne, Hawke's Bay, Wairarapa, generally fine in Wairarapa, partly cloudy with the odd shower elsewhere. Nelson, Marlborough, Canterbury, Otago, mainland Southland, fine with morning frost. Buller, Grey, Westland, Fiordland, Stewart Island, cloudy with isolated showers, and the Chatham Islands mostly cloudy today.
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4: Four away from six here on News Talk ZB. Cameron Bagri on this report into Treasury. A bit of a kick up the jacksie for the Treasury coming by the looks of it. We'll get to that in the next 20 minutes. Also inside the next 10, we will head to the UK. New defence spending, their defence plan released. But I wanted to start with this ticket situation. So I was in Hong Kong recently, and you can get off the plane in Hong Kong, you can get on the train in Hong Kong, and you just use your Visa MasterCard, tap on the thing, and on you go, and you're in the city within 20 minutes. Brilliant. This happens all over the world. It is not complicated, and I cannot see why. We have now spent $1.36 billion on a national ticketing solution. Solution being the, you know, fly in the ointment here, because it hasn't even happened yet. So last year, the rollout was meant to happen, delayed by a year. There was a leadership reset. There was a review done. I know, review. And then, wait for it, a follow-up review by the same company, LEK Consulting, in December that was scathing, just as scathing, saying the delayed rollout of the project was still ambitious. Where are we now? National says they're trying to clean it up. National's blaming Labor. Labor's now partly blaming National. Honestly, why can't you just tap your credit card? What is wrong with people? Do we need a special ticketing system? Just use your phone, for goodness sakes. We are walking devices. We don't need another one to put in a wallet. People don't even have a wallet. What's wrong with these people? Anyway, the Post revealed, this is on Saturday, the Post revealed a brand change for the NTS, National Ticketing System, from the name Motu Move, had been scrapped by Bishop after NZTA advised it could cost $27 million and push the project back a further 12 months. You have got to be kidding me. I mean, I just feel like for public servants, some of them, not all of them, there are good ones and then there are these ones, you know, who do the reviews, who but come up with the cute cultural name, who do the logo, you know, get the catered morning tea, update the LinkedIn profile, do a couple of Zoom calls, sit back and then await doomsday when it all falls apart. We've got to get rid of those people.
3: Ryan Bridge.
4: 21 minutes away from top of the hour, 6 o'clock. Nice to have you company. Let's go to our reporters, Callum and Dunedin. Callum, good morning.
5: G'day, Ryan.
4: What's happening your way today?
5: Well, residents here are getting to have their say on the future of Otago's coastline. This is the Otago Regional Council, which is going to the public seeking feedback on issues around coastal climate change, natural hazards, water quality, public access, etc. It's preparing for resource management reforms. This engagement will help shape an issue and opportunities report for future planning under the new RMA system. One of the regional councillors is Kate Wilson. She says the coast presents both opportunities and challenges, and community input helps deepen their understanding.
4: How's your weather in Dunedin, Callum?
5: Another frosty morning here and foggy at the airport, -4 at the airport, so more flight disruptions there this morning, but a fine day, the high 12.
4: Very cold. Thank you for that, Claire in Christchurch. Morning, Claire.
6: Good morning.
4: You very cold too?
6: Very, very cold here this morning. Frosty car to get us going.
4: Oh, there you go. Now tell us about

0: about the new motorhome park could be the future for some of the red zone land.
1: Yeah, lots of new ideas about how to use the red zoned land, particularly in the east of Christchurch. The suburb of New Brighton has now been proposed as the site of a caravan or a motorhome park. It's the idea of the New Zealand Motor Caravan Association. That association has approached the council with a 10-year transitional lease proposal. They want to host up to 100 member vehicles for any 10 days in a 30-day period. Coastal Councillor Celeste Donovan says it would be a contaminated site that's being used, so at the moment it's not useful to anyone else. She says it is also to note that it's only for the association members, so it would be very well managed and would potentially bring in up to $1.5 million a year for the local economy. Donovan says it does seem like the best way forward and would certainly be a boost for New Brighton.
0: Absolutely. Good to have you on, Claire, as always. Let's go to Wellington, Tobias McIntosh. Good morning, Tobias.
2: Morning, Ryan.
0: Now, a select committee, the Drug Foundation heading to a select committee today after the GHB overdoses there.
2: Yeah, this is sort of following on from what we've been talking about. Six people right across Wellington have allegedly overdosed on GHB, also known as liquid ecstasy, since Friday. One person is dead. We heard from Police Minister Mark Mitchell yesterday, who says police are doing what they can, but people are making poor decisions. He wants people to take a bit of personal responsibility, saying, well, don't use drugs. But the Drug Foundation says people are often too scared of the repercussions to dial for help during a suspected overdose. It's now pushing the Drug Overdose or Assistant Protection Amendment Bill, also known as the Good Samaritan Bill. This will see no prosecution for dialing 111 in a suspected overdose. It says being able to confidently call for life-saving help is really, really important.
0: How's your weather?
2: Cold start this morning, areas of morning frost, cloudy periods after dark, and 11 degrees our high in Wellington.
0: Nice one, Tobias. Thank you, Neva in Auckland. Morning, Neva.
3: Good morning.
0: Wayne Brown saying councils can no longer be the insurers of last resort.
3: Yes, that's exactly what he's saying. He's calling on central government and also the insurance sector, you know, to take greater responsibility for disaster recovery funding. Now, Auckland spent $2 billion recovering from severe weather events. That was back in 2023. Brown says that, look, a nationally led funding model should be in place before the next disaster strikes. He says, look, that will be quite important, really, if the government continues with the rates capping efforts.
0: Very good. How's our weather?
3: Fine, light winds, a high of 15 here in Auckland today.
0: 15 sounds good to me. We'll take it. Neva, thank you very much. It is 18 minutes away from 6. Ryan, sharing folk work all day, every day, for many years, eating not much at all. Occasionally, we have a meal fit for the king. But these little brats at schools eating all the pies on the way to school, but then apparently can't afford the lunch and won't eat what's in front of them, taxpayer funded, not good enough, not happy. This is from the sharers this morning. Ryan, and this is on the stupid cost blowout of that travel card no one needs. Ryan, visited Surfers a few weeks ago, cost 50 cents on the local metro unit, just tapped my phone on the reader. Simple and cheap. Cheers, Andy. 17 to 6. London next.
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1: Cameron Bagri on the Treasury standing by, but let's go to Gavin Gray in the UK. Gavin, finally we have our hands on a defence plan. Is it under, over, or about right whelming?
3: Well, it's pretty underwhelming for those within the armed forces who have been battling for significant funds. So the Prime Minister has said there will be a roughly 33 billion New Zealand dollar increase in military spending. But how's it going to be funded? Well, he's saying there'll be cost cutting in other government departments and some road plans, road projects and some energy projects won't get the go ahead. But looking at the figures, you know, he's roughly leaving a hole of some 11 billion New Zealand dollars. Now, somebody's got to fill that hole, and he's obviously now going to leave that up to whoever is his successor, probably Andy Burnham, to try and sort out. So there's a little bit of buck passing going on here. But to put this in context, Ryan, so he's promised this £15 billion. But the former defence secretary resigned because he said, really, it should not be less than £28 billion. So that is, you know, almost double what's being given. And he said because these armed forces have been absolutely hollowed out over the years.
1: Now, asylum seekers who turn up in the UK get £10,000 towards the cost of their accommodation and support once they start earning money. Is the government saying they must start paying that back?
3: Yeah, that's right. Yeah. So the average asylum seeker actually often costs much, much more to house over the period of time. But this is the government saying it's trying to recoup this money because the figures are just amazing. Around $8.5 billion New Zealand dollars last year was spent by the UK on supporting asylum seekers in the last year alone. Accommodation for one night for an asylum seeker could range from everything from about 50 New Zealand dollars up to about 300 New Zealand dollars. And they get an average weekly sum somewhere around 110 New Zealand dollars a week. Now, what the government is saying, look, we're doing all this to help you. If you are allowed to stay and you then get work, we want some of that money back. Roughly 22,000 New Zealand dollars. And they say they will take it off people's pay packets. Now, the Refugee Council says this is unfair and impractical and is an extra tax on refugees, making it harder for families to rebuild their lives. A Migration Observatory, though, is questioning just how much money the government will be able to recoup. And that is because, of course, the refugees are often in low rates of employment and earning lower amounts of money. So will they be able to ever afford it? Well, it's certainly grabbing the headlines, something the government would be pleased about. The question is, will the Home Office Minister in charge of this still be in charge once somebody takes over from Sir Keir Starmer?
1: Gavin Gray, UK Europe correspondent. Time is 10 away from 6.
2: Ryan Bridge.
1: So external review, Treasury. Not good. Apparently losing the confidence of ministers is so bad. This is a report. Hasn't happened in 10 years. We've got one. Economic advice weak. String of failures. Advice on ACC deficit. Health New Zealand spending. Inter-Islander ferry replacement saga. All those get across, cross, cross. Cameron Bagri, former Treasury economist, independent economist with us this morning. Cameron, g'day.
4: Good morning.
1: Bad as it looks.
4: Oh, it's not great. And I guess the spirit of it, the Treasury sort of lost their mojo. And the good news is, under Ian Rennie, they started to get their mojo back. But the Treasury is the government's lead financial advisor. Their advice is critical. We need a high-performing

0: performing treasury. And the report just sort of highlights it hasn't been perhaps as high performing as what we would have liked.
1: How did it lose its mojo?
0: Oh, I think a long time. Over a long time, they've sort of tilted away from employing economists towards more generalists. I think there's been a few issues under previous leaders. And if you don't get the right leaders of the type, it tends to proliferate through the whole organisation. I don't think Treasury's been strong enough with previous ministers. Good news, once again, under Ian Rennie, we've seen a bit of a strategic shift within Treasury. And Treasury still advises the minister, so you can't exactly go against the minister. And their investment statement has been, calling the government to account as far as he can on key issues such as fiscal sustainability, such as the operating balance, and such as the quality of government assets and the management of them.
1: One of the problems attracting talent, if you're a numbers nerd, is Treasury still a place you want to go? I think we might have lost Cameron there.
0: Yeah.
1: You there, Cameron?
0: Yeah, sorry, I just lost you.
1: I was just saying, retaining staff and attracting new talent is a problem. If you're a numbers nerd coming out of uni or coming out, into the private sector, into the public sector, is Treasury somewhere you want to go still?
0: Right.
1: We're having issues with Cameron. We'll leave it there. It is 10 minutes away from 6. By the way, on the issue of defence in the UK, we were just speaking to Gavin Gray out of London. So Starmer's defence plan. So NATO wants them. Their target is 3.5% of GDP by 2035. The plan that Starmer has put out will have them hitting 2.7% by 2030. So on the way, but no guarantees. Currently, they are spending 2.4%. If you fully funded this 10-year plan, which they haven't, which is the point of it, Starmer's just sort of sprayed and walk away. But if you were to fully fund the 10-year plan, you would need to be spending 4.2% of GDP in the UK. 7 to 6, News Talk ZB.
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1: News Talk ZB, it is 5 minutes away from 6. Mike's in the studio. Good morning, Mike.
11: Morning,
1: so,
11: Ryan.
1: So, 2 stars for Essence.
11: Yeah, it was a funny thing. I've got a lot to say. I watched the whole thing last night. One of the most embarrassing things I've ever seen as an event. I thought
1: now,
11: it was
1: what, hang
11: absolutely
1: on. My feedback's been
11: shocking.
1: The antithesis of what you're
11: well,
1: saying.
11: Well, who told you?
1: Well, two people who were there, a friend of mine, and we've had the Restaurant Association on this morning. Sam,
11: well, of course.
1: What did Sam say?
11: Sam said, Sam agrees with me, but Sam stayed for the free food, so he liked the free food at the end of it, so he got swayed.

0: Well, quickly, what was embarrassing?
1: It was the way it was presented. Honestly, we need to do... And something in this country is wrong with our ability to put on an event. And the only good thing that came out of it for me, one, the Michelin star is fantastic. The people who won and got recognition, they were clearly beside themselves because they're joining an international community, and that part of it's brilliant. But the event itself was, it looked like three idiots had got together over lunch and thought, let's toss a bit of this, a bit of that, and have a night of it, you know? Right. It had that about it.
0: At least the lunch would have been good, I suppose.
1: But the food would have been good. But
0: We were just talking about picking your own, because at Essence, you come, they tell you what to eat.
1: It's $450
0: yes.
1: for the full menu, and they tell you...
0: dinosaur egg with leaves.
1: And that's kind of the Michelin thing. That's what they like as an option.
0: But so you don't like that.
1: It's not my thing. You're taking a risk on food, but I'm fussy. People go, I'm in the hands of the chef.
0: Yeah.
1: People love that
0: stuff. I like being told what to do. Like, I'll go with a cocktail. I'll say, you tell me.
1: Yeah, but this is 8 or 9 courses and it's $450. You want to, you know what I'm saying? So you're relying on the brilliance of the chef, and that's why he won. He's on today, by the way.
0: Oh, good. I bought some sunglasses in Paris.
1: What'd you get?
0: Oh, well, I went into the shop and I said, you tell me which ones.
1: And they just said, for you, please.
0: Yeah, and I'm very happy with the purchase. See you tomorrow.
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8: 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Agenda-setting news and opinion. It's the Mike Hosking Breakfast with Bailey's Real Estate. 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
9: Good morning. It's 6 o'clock. I'm Nivareti Manu. Businesses are being warned not to have their heads in the sand over unpaid tax. Inland Revenue has been starting to claw back the $9.3 billion in tax debt it was owed at the end of the last financial year. Data published by the insolvency practice McDonald Vague shows the tax agency is applying to wind up businesses twice as often as it was 3 years ago. Lighthouse Finance Financial Managing Director Matthew Harris says that they're seeing a huge increase in debt collection activity by IRD.
10: It ranges from simple phone calls to chase you up to taking money out of the business bank account and on the very extreme side, tipping businesses into liquidation.
9: At the same time, tens of thousands of people remain months behind with their repayments despite

0: Despite overall arrears improving, Centrix's latest credit indicator report reveals arrears levels are at their lowest point in 4 years. A new report's called for Treasury to up its game, finding some ministers are losing confidence in its advice. The Performance Improvement Review has been completed by the Public Service Commission and found the major agencies also struggling to attract new talent. It details a litany of blunders, including incorrect ACC deficit numbers and costings for the inter-island ferry replacements. Finance Minister Nicola Willis says there's work for agency to do to improve.
1: There are some things that Treasury does incredibly well, but I think there is improvement for them to make in terms of their contribution to economic debate and new ideas for the future.
0: A health expert says school lunches should be thought of as an investment rather than a cost. An Auditor General report has critiqued the cheaper school lunch program, finding about half of meals did not meet nutritional requirements. Auckland University's School of Population Health Senior Scholar Kelly Garton says children with decent school lunches have higher educational attainment. The Public Service Association is calling for an increase in funding in the wake of a death at Waikato Hospital ED. An urgent review has been launched after a patient ended up unresponsive in an emergency department toilet and died. PSA National Secretary Fleur Fitzsimons says the government could have invested more if it had skipped things like tax cuts for landlords and tobacco companies. An assortment of health system changes are kicking in today, spanning information, treatment and funding. It includes boosts to general practice capitation, immunisation and performance-based funding. Claudia O'Neill has more.
2: The approach to GP funding will now better consider health needs and service delivery, and a new target's enforced to speed up access to primary care. Pharmac will fund medicines used by ambulances, better supporting coordination of emergency care. The Advertising Standards Authority's new health code also now expands to all health ads, adding stronger protections for vulnerable audiences.
0: Wellington's new water entity, Te Aki Wai, takes over all the city's water infrastructure from Wellington Water today, including the failed Moore Point facility. Water charges will now sit separately from rates bills, with ratepayers facing an annual charge of $2,390 on average, climbing over a decade to more than $6,000. Chairman Will Peat says work will be continuing on fixing pipes and leaks, the same as it has been. That's Newstalk ZB News with Spark for Business.
3: Newstalk ZB Sport, Kazuma Kabori has qualified for a third career golf major. The 24-year-old's earned a spot at this month's Open Championship at Royal Birkdale after earning one of five spots available at a final qualifying event. He's finished tied for second in a two-round qualifying tournament at West Lancashire, finishing at 9 under par from his two rounds. Kabori joins Ryan Fox and Daniel Hillier in the field for the major starting July 16. The Cantabrian played at the Open and PGA Championship in 2024, missing the cut at both. Golf coverage with Merck's Private Credit. 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To the 39th minute of the Ivory Coast Norway round of 32 match at the Football World Cup in Dallas on TVNZ.
4: Now Nusa tries for it and delivers. Well, by far the most outstanding piece of play Norway have produced.
3: The Norwegians lead 1-0 at half-time. Manchester City striker Erling Haaland's return to the Norway starting side as one of 10 changes for the knockout match. Football coverage with Nissan X-Trail, up to 10 years warranty when servicing with Nissan. A major upset in the men's first round at Wimbledon, while the women's defending champion has survived an early scare. Craig Gabriel reports from day two at the All England Club.
5: Iga Swiatek opened her title defence with a 6-1, 2-6, 6-3 win over Taylor Townsend. And in the royal box, watching the special occasion, was her father and sister. Elena Rybakina needed three sets to get past Louis Boisson, but the big upset of the day was that of the fourth seed, Ben Shelton. He was expected to go quite far in the tournament. Instead, he'll be on a plane going quite far. He lost to Finn Otto Virtanen 7-6 in the fifth.
3: 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I'm Adam Cooper. 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It's 6:05. Mike Hosking is next.
6: 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Matt Heath and Tyler Adams Afternoons.
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2: Met Service forecast for Auckland, the marine forecast for the Manukau Harbour and Waitemata. Variable 5 knots, southeast 10 developing this morning. Hauraki Gulf, southeast 10 knots, rising to 15 for a time this morning. And Bream Head to Cape Colville, southeast 15 knots, easing to 10 knots late evening. And weather-wise today, it will be a fine day with light winds. Expecting a high of 15 degrees and a low of 4. Tomorrow fine, but cloudy in the morning. Southeasterly winds.
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3: Morning, welcome today. It is Report Wednesday. We got one into Treasury, one into the school lunches. We got good news on the economy. Turns out we can pay our bills after all. Paul Froggatt was your big Michelin winner last night. He's with us. Mark and Jenny, Politics Wednesday after 8. Richard Arnold, Murray Olds. They dish up some good stuff as well. Righto, 7 past 6. Hey, well, guess what yesterday? Yesterday, the Link Alliance Construction Consortium handed over ownership of the CRL to Auckland Transport and Kiwi Rail. Next stop, in theory, is an opening day. We don't know which day, other than it will be a Sunday. Now, I can't tell you how many detours I have taken in the early hours of the morning because of the building of the CRL, but it is nowhere near as inconvenient as having your businesses wrecked because of the detours that kept customers away from Lord knows how many businesses that have gone under. It has been such a long-winded and wearying experience, I am left with a feeling of hope. I hope this works. The intrusion on so many people's lives has me basically feeling that unless we can do things a lot better as regards infrastructure, we probably shouldn't bother. Building a stadium, as in Christchurch, doable. As the reports have shown, under budget, on time, beautiful. We can sort of do roads. The State Highway 1 extension north of Auckland that I use every Friday is literally a game changer and literally brings me joy each and every week still. Its size, its speed, its quality is genuinely world class. It has literally improved our lives. But the CRL seems to have been a bridge too far. Going underground appears beyond us. I mean, we got there, I assume it's going to open and trains will run. But at what price? I personally have never been on a train in Auckland. I doubt I ever will. So for train users, what is a loop, which is all it is, actually change? Do more travellers use it? Does a car get left at home? The most misunderstood bit of the service is when they say, and they do it often, reporters, they say things like, it can move 19,000 people an hour. None of that matters, unless there are 19,000 people wanting to be moved. What it can do and what it does only matters if they're aligned. As far as I can see, it connects bits of downtown Auckland. I'm not sure that's a puzzle thousands have been crying out to be solved. As I say, I hope I'm wrong. I hope this is a revelation and a revolution. I hope people use this thing in world record amounts because it's billions over budget and years overdue. So it starts life with a gargantuan debt to us all. It's got a lot of making up to do. Unlike a stadium or a highway, I have zero excitement. It's been too big, too slow, too draining. It needs to prove me wrong.
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3: SCOTUS having a big week, and not a lot of it's going Trumpster's way, including today's call on birthright.
4: They are born in the United States and subject to the jurisdiction thereof. Under the Constitution, they are citizens at birth.
3: I will work you through their calls on transgender athletes and campaign financing shortly. Meantime, in Venezuela, we have the call from doctors you so often get in countries like this.
5: No hospital in Venezuela is prepared for the day by day. But with this catastrophe, it's worse because we don't have enough medicines, equipment, personnel.
3: Then to Britain, where the long-awaited defence spending reset has been announced. The new secretary?
6: We will reach 3%. In the next parliament, with funding set out at the next spending review, in which defence will be the number one priority.
3: The bloke who quit because they weren't spending enough?
7: More needs to be done in the months ahead, beyond the dip, to develop a clear, credible funding plan that will hit 3% and that will meet our NATO commitment of 3.5% by 2035.
3: And the Tories.
8: If 2.68% by 2030 was

0: A resigning matter for the previous Defence Secretary. Why is it good enough for him?
1: Not a bad question. And then yet another report into why stuff in Britain doesn't work. This time it's a maternity care. It's scathing. Some call it a watershed moment. Not all agree.
2: Just as I was not listened to while Beatrice was dying, I've not been listened to again. Hundreds of families like mine, we've not been listened to again. We've been completely dismissed in our concerns.
1: Finally, they found them. Republican Congressman Tom Keene hasn't been seen in Washington for 4 months. He's been missing over 100 votes. Good news, though, today he's back. Turns out he was diagnosed with severe depression. So they stuck him in hospital. That's news of the world in brighter days in 90. Speaking of good news, hopeful news, I mean, the ships are flying. Commercial traffic through the strait remains steady. Their words, not mine. Witkoff and Kushner are in Doha. They will meet the Qatari mediators. Trump said yesterday they'll meet Iranians. There are no Iranians there to meet, so I don't know what that means, but the oil is still down and the oil is still flying, so I suppose that's good. 12 past 6.
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1: This morning, big sports news. LeBron's off. He's leaving the Lakers, going to enter free agency, not retiring, 41 years old. Hot rumour this morning, he's returning to Cleveland, been there before, one last go, be into his 24th season. Been at the Lakers for 8 years, mostly a mixed bag, so he's over it and he's off. 15 past 6. From Shore and Partners, Andrew Kelleher, good morning.
7: Very good morning, Mike.
1: Hey, how about these numbers? We're back, baby.
7: We're back. Well, we're into the second half of the year, too. Offshore markets, they're sort of closing out the quarter. Hey, looks like we're going to have the best quarter for US share markets in 6 years. And I saw a note this morning, Mike, that's calculated there's been $8 trillion US dollars added to the value of the S&P 500. So global equity is place to be. Let's mark the start of the second half of the year, though, by talking about the ANZ business outlook. Now, Mike, I want you to cast your mind back to the beginning of this year, you know, the first quarter. Do you remember the data was looking good?
1: Yeah.
7: Momentum seemed to be sort of building. We could be back there again. We could be there because certainly some data series are starting to move in the right direction. Headline business confidence jumped 27 points to plus 37. Expected own activity also lifted 11 points. There's a telling statistic here, though, in there. Reported past activity.

0: activity, the real stuff, that fell from 14.8 to 9.0. So the animal spirits have stirred, even though actual activity hasn't responded yet. But expectations are now very much improved. And to really fill the cups of the habitually positive glass half full crowd, the inflation indicators were softer as well, as were cost and pricing indications coming down. There was even a lift in the residential construction index. That went from 11.8 to 25. Now, a couple of important details here. Most of the survey responses came in before the sharp fall in oil prices. So people were anticipating the fall. Optimism was improving ahead of that. A couple of interesting sort of tidbits of information there as well. Large firms seem to be having an easier time over the past year than small, medium businesses. We got higher reported activity from the larger businesses. And there was also some reported inbound freight disruption across a range of sectors. Now that's not good. It's not as bad as the COVID disruptions, but it was an unwelcome, particularly for New Zealand, fallout of the Middle East conflict. Mike, final comment. I think the lift in activity indicators ahead of the sharp fall in oil prices is a strong suggestion. We've got the ability to rebound quickly. We just need the price of petrol at the pump to be lower.
1: We're on our way. China, they're back-ish, sort of.
0: Yeah, back-ish, you know, encouraging. As ever, Mike, I try and keep everyone updated on the important data out of China. Last week, we talked about global PMIs, purchasing manager indexes, the important barometer of economic, you know, fortunes in various economies. Yesterday, China released their official PMIs for June. Now, the official manufacturing PMI edged up to 50.3 in June from 50.0. So it shifted into expansionary mode. Yes, just, but the number was above expectations. Non-manufacturing PMI also lifted to 50.2, marginally higher than May. The composite index was at 50.6. If you delve into the details, Mike, there's evidential support. There's strong demand there for the Chinese exports, but you've got continued subdued domestic demand. So you've sort of got this two-speed economy, exports good versus weak domestic demand. The mix is interesting, Mike. There's real presence in there now of the high-end manufacturing in China. It's not low-value stuff anymore. It's high-value stuff. Mike, yesterday I attended a summit, a renminbi summit. It was held by the local New Zealand branch of the Bank of China. And those themes that were evident in the PMI, they were discussed in depth. So there was a high range of important people there from China, from the embassy, from the consulate general. This real emphasis on the increasing global usage of renminbi, more penetration into global capital markets. There's a real trend to watch there. Very strong commitment to New Zealand was evident. There was even an announcement yesterday, Mike, that the Bank of China and NZX, which is the Smarts, the funds management arm, they're launching at some point a couple of products on the NZX that allow New Zealanders to invest directly into China companies by way of a New Zealand ETF. That's quite exciting. I'll keep you posted for when those things come to market.
1: Please do. Real quick, are those numbers in the States overnight, so the jolts look all right to me and the consumer confidence looks okay as well?
0: Yeah. Confidence down a little bit.
1: Was it down? I thought it was up. I read it as up.
0: Oh gosh. Now, here we go. Am I in the right?
1: I had it at 91 too.
0: Did you?
1: Okay. Well, let's not argue about it.
0: I can tell you that the jolts, was slight. There were more job openings.
1: So 7.6.
0: Kind of mixed, but actually it's still proving, both of those numbers together are proving that the US economy is resilient, Mike. Looks pretty good.
1: That's exactly what we want. What are the numbers?
0: Yeah. Well, it's all good. All good on this front. Everything is up here. The Dow Jones is up just over 0.25%, 141 points, 52,324. The S&P 500 up 54 points, 0.75%, 7,494. The NASDAQ up 368 points, 1.43%, 26,188. FTSE 100, small gain, 10,497. The Nikkei up 0.86%, over 70,000 there, 70,062. The Shanghai Composite up 0.5%, 4,094. The Aussies yesterday lost 0.5%, down 45 points, 8,778. And the NZX 50, we were up 76 points yesterday, that's 0.56%. 13,621. One Kiwi dollar, slightly stronger this morning, 0.5677 against the US, 0.8205 against the Aussie, 0.4971 euro, 0.4282 against the pound, 92.28 Japanese yen. Gold just holding above the 4,000 mark, 4,031. Brent

0: Brood, not coming down, not going up, steady as she goes, $72.94.
1: You have a good one, mate. Andrew Kelleher, Shaw and Partners. So this whole war related, the world is changing in war. AeroVironment, fourth quarter earnings, massive beat, funding backlog of $1.2 billion, up substantially. Autonomous systems revenue of $492 million. What am I talking about? Rockets? No, drones. Drones. They're in the Simi Valley in California. The fundamentals of warfare have changed, and they're on top of it, so they're doing nicely at the moment. Thank you. 6:21 here at News Talk ZB.
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1: State Warriors emerging as the top chance for LeBron. It would mean he'd join, Jamie, you're reading the same thing I am. You need cap space, big cap space to afford somebody like LeBron, and Golden State have got it. So he would join, as you point out, Steph Curry, Draymond Green, potentially Anthony Davis out of the Warriors from the Wizards. The Cavs would be the homecoming in a grand tour. Do you know what my thinking is? I think he's too ensconced in LA and California generally. He likes his Maybach and his house in the Bird Streets and his view of the canyon, and he's... it's not moving to Cleveland. 6:25.
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1: Now, this is Time Out Worldwide. They've got their list of top 19 cities, beautiful cities in the world. Don't ask me why it's 19. Coming in at number 19 is Brasilia. 18, I'm not going to run through all 19 of them, but Vienna comes in at 18. It's also named the most livable city of 2024, so that's Vienna. Bath, one of the few cities in the UK to make the cut. Having been to the UK, I'm not surprised they didn't make the cut. Although, interestingly, wait till you get to number two. Rio's in there, Florence comes in at 14, Cambridge at 13. What Time Out calls the UK's mini Venice. Is that right?
11: What, damp?

0: San Diego, their airport has even been voted as one of the most beautiful. They're in at 11. Riga in Latvia, that's known for cheap stag do's and budget beer. So that's Riga. That's why Riga's 10. Medellin, number 9. Now, this is interesting. That's ranked the top place people often are easy to visit. That's the unless you're into drug cartel tourism. If you're into drug cartel tourism, it's a place to be. Stockholm, the Venice of the North. Paris is 6. Lisbon is 5. Chicago's 4. Sydney is 3. Number 2, Edinburgh. Edinburgh. And I've been to Edinburgh in the last month, and I can tell, I mean, it looks the same today as it did 100 years ago, as far as I can work out, but the most beautiful city in the world, honestly. I mean, there's nothing wrong with it. It's not, you don't go to Edinburgh and stand there and go, God, this is ugly. But it's not like, oh my God, I'm in the second most beautiful city in the world. Anyway, they've got it at number 2. Number 1 in the world, Cape Town. White sand beaches, vineyards, top spot.
1: Not so good if you're Zimbabwean or Malawian.
0: No, you're heading out of town at the moment. You've had all the Cape Town and J-Boo you can get your hands on, so you're heading north to get the hell out. But apart from that,
1: amazing how many Venices are on there, given that Venice isn't on there.
0: The Michelin stars, I've got to get into that, and the big winner from last night's with us after 7:30.
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11: Good morning. It's 6:30. I'm Neva Reti Manu. The number of businesses forced to close over unpaid tax continues to surge. Data collated by insolvency practice McDonald Vague shows Inland Revenue applied to wind up 316 businesses in the first 4 months of this year. That's almost twice the number for the same period in 2023 and 6 times that for the same period in 2022. An assurance innocent owners of vehicles used in street racing are unlikely to lose their car. Parliament has passed a bill creating new punishments and giving police more powers. It includes a presumptive sentence of vehicle destruction or forfeiture for some offences.
12: Labor's Jenny Anderson questioned if parents will be punished if their child uses the family car for the crimes. Transport Minister Chris Bishop says a clause lays out when the court should not destroy a vehicle.
13: That is when making such an order would be manifestly unjust and result in extreme hardship to the offender or undue hardship to any other person.
12: A view the government's gone too far in cutting school lunch budgets. An auditor general reports found only 50% of last year's lunches complied with the Education Ministry nutrition standards. It also found up to 20,000 taxpayer-funded lunches are wasted daily. Auckland University's School of Population Health senior scholar Kelly Garton says they haven't managed to balance cost and nutrition, with each meal costing $3 a day.
14: Principals have told us in the past that the previous amount of funding that was around $8 per lunch per day was maybe a bit generous. Maybe this could be brought down to about $6.
12: The Drug Foundation's urging the government to consider new legislation after a spate of suspected overdoses in Wellington. One person is in a serious condition after allegedly overdosing on GHB, commonly known as liquid ecstasy in Wainuiomata. It brings the total number across the region to 6 since Friday, with one person dead. The foundation's now pushing a bill where there's no prosecution for dialing 111 in a suspected overdose. Executive Director Sarah Helm says people are often too scared of the repercussions to dial for help. The government's new mega ministry is finally operational, but don't expect too many changes. Political reporter Ethan Griffiths has more.
15: The Ministry for Cities, Regions and Transport brings together the previous Environment, Transport and Housing Ministries and local government functions formerly with Internal Affairs. MCIRT was established in April but kicks off today, with staff working from multiple offices.
12: Minister in charge Chris Bishop says the only major noticeable change is a new email address. And bumps to payments and fees today as July 1st brings a raft of changes into force. From today, weekly paid parental leave rises $22 to $811. Rates rebates for seniors and low-income earners also lift up $25 to $830 a year. But households will be hit with higher costs as the fire and emergency levy on car insurance increases to a flat $25, up from $9.50. And the cost of posting a regular letter goes up to $3.60. That's Newstalk ZB News with Spark for Business, building growth through tech innovation.
1: Newstalk ZB Sports, three New Zealanders will tee off at this month's Open Championship Golf Major at Royal Birkdale. Kazuma Kabori's joined Ryan Fox and Daniel Hillier on the start list, having earned one of five spots available at a 72-man final qualifying event at West Lancashire. Kabori finished tied for second, recording 9 under par from his two rounds. Disbelief continues to occupy the minds of the Black Caps as they begin to disperse following the 2-1 Test cricket series win against England. New Zealand came from 1-0 down in the series. They also dealt with the sudden retirement of Kane Williamson after the first test and shut out the noise around Ben Stokes announcing his sudden exit from the game on the series' penultimate day. Bowling coach Jacob Oram says the emotion of the result sunk in quickly, leaving him in awe. They pulled it off.
16: And I don't mean that from an initial defeatist point of view, but, you know, from losing that first test and then the drama and turmoil around that English side, we sort of just rolled our sleeves up and got on with our business.
1: Wimbledon has welcomed back a 14-time champion.
17: Well, I don't know. Eyes closed, taking it all in.
1: Serena Williams has walked onto centre court after a 4-year absence, ready to face Australian 20-year-old Maya Joint in the first round. Williams has won 7 singles crowns and 7 doubles titles at the All England Club. Day 2's biggest casualty so far has been men's 4th seed Ben Shelton, eliminated in a 5-set thriller by Finnish world number 140 Otto Virtanen. And Norway leads the Ivory Coast 1-0 at their 70th minute hydration break in Football World Cup's round of 32 in Dallas. Competition favourites France are back in action from 9 this morning in New Jersey, having won all 3 of their pool matches, scoring 10 goals in the process. They'll meet fellow European side Sweden, who had both a 5-1 win and a 5-1 loss in group play. I'm Adam Cooper, that's Newstalk ZB Sports with Generate, celebrating great performances in sports and KiwiSaver accounts. It's 25 to 7. Mike Hosking is next.
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2: Met Service forecast for New Zealand, Northland, Great Barrier Island and Coromandel, cloudy with isolated showers. Auckland to Wellington, including Bay of Plenty and Central High Country, fine apart from patches of morning fog and frost. Gisborne, Hawke's Bay, Wairarapa, generally fine in Wairarapa, partly cloudy with the odd shower elsewhere. Nelson, Marlborough, Canterbury, Otago, mainland Southland, fine with morning frost. Buller, Grey, Westland, Fiordland, Stewart Island, cloudy with isolated showers, and the Chatham Islands, mostly cloudy today.
1: Asking the questions others won't. The Mike Hosking Breakfast with Defender Trophy. Epic adventure, greater purpose. 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
3: Oh, Mike, Riga's a wonderful city, much more than just stags and drinking. That said, my lads' weekend was amazing. Mike, Cape Town, what a load of crap. The most dangerous place I've ever visited. Nearly got kidnapped and murdered. But surely that's part of the fun, isn't it? I mean, that gives a little bit of fizz to the day. Certainly more exciting than looking for your local Uniqlo. SCOTUS, big decisions. The birthright one's the killer for Trump. So Richard Arnold on that shortly. Meantime, at 23 minutes away from 7, I have more good news on the New Zealand Inc. story. The money we owe is getting better and better. In other words, there's less and less of it. Consumer arrears down to 10.9%, lowest level in 4 years. Mortgage arrears down to 1.27%, lowest since September of 23. Overall credit demand's down, so there could be a story there. Monica Lacey is the Centric's Chief Operating Officer and is with us. Monica, good morning.
4: Good morning.
3: So this is Q1. Is this a little bit of pre-war in here?
4: Look, I think the overall story is that in New Zealand, credit conditions continue to improve, which I think is fantastic. So the story tells, it's a good picture. Consumer arrears are at a four-year low. Business liquidations are still elevated, but credit defaults on the business side are down 13% year-on-year, which tells us that businesses are not struggling as much to meet their payment obligations. No. Overall, good story.
3: Do you see a disconnect between what you've just told me and what is in this versus the misery in the community of the so-called cost of living crisis and everyone's down in the dumps? How is it business feel better than the people who give them the money, presumably, through spending?
4: I think that's what we're seeing through the credit demand. So consumers are being a little bit more cautious. The discretionary type credit products are less popular at the moment. So people are being a little bit careful, which is probably a good thing. And I guess the confidence also through petrol prices are lower, et cetera, yeah, et cetera. So we do hope that that flows through and businesses start feeling that benefit as well.
3: That was my pre-war question. So once you get Q2 and what we're going through right now, you would expect these numbers to improve even further, wouldn't you?
4: You'd hope so, yes.
3: Okay. As far as the 90 days past due, 89,000 people 90 days past due, that's, comparatively speaking, in a population of 5 million, that's next to no one. Very, very, very few people have problems. Is that fair to say?
4: Yeah, it is. It is a very low number, and it's been relatively stable for a long period of time. In fact, it has been decreasing over the years as well. It is a little bit stickier. When you get to that stage, it can be a little bit harder to get out of that position, yeah, and often it's associated with a life event that might have occurred. Someone might have lost a job or got sick. So the key message there is, you know, if you are having difficulty as a business or as an individual to meet your payment obligations, to really talk to your credit providers as early as possible rather than burying your head in the sand, because they do have teams.
3: In summation, out of 10, you couldn't be more bullish. 1, you're depressed as. Where are you sitting this morning?
4: Look, I think we're probably at a 7. I think things are really, you know, the data is telling us that things are not as bad as perhaps people are feeling out there, which is what we should be looking at. We should be looking at the data indicators, and I think there are other data points out there that are suggesting the same. So,
3: good on you. Hey, listen, I know you're in Australia, and I know it's 4:30 in the morning. What are you doing now? Jazzogetics? What are we going for? A jog around the harbour front? What are we out and about?
4: No, I'll probably just carry on with some work. You know how it goes.
3: Good on you. Nice to talk to you. Go well. Appreciate it too. Monica Lacey, Centric's Chief Operating Officer out of Australia for us this morning. And this is why Labor's going to lose the election, because the data is now telling us, and I've

0: I'll tell you specifically later on what I mean. But Labor's in a funk. Labor's in a misery bubble, and they can't see beyond their misery bubble, even as the evidence presents more and more clearly that this country's on the move. 19-2.
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1: 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It's a good combination. You do it. U-D-U-I-T. Their customer's proud to say, I did it myself.
2: Hosking.
1: So here's the thing. This is what I'm meaning about Hipkins. He's got to give himself an uppercut, or someone's got to get to him. So the Michelin star thing yesterday was globally significant. The Michelin Club is a major international thing in culinary circles. For New Zealand's best to join that club is a serious upgrade on how we perceive ourselves, how the world perceives us in terms of culinary tourism. It was a big deal day, and yet in the house, here's Hipkins.
3: How does sending $6.3 million of taxpayers' money to a French tyre company help the cafes and takeaway shops that are going under in record numbers under his government's leadership?
2: International correspondence with NZI Insurance. Peace of mind for New Zealand business.
1: You know what I mean? He's in a misery bubble. He can't get out of his own way. He wouldn't know how to celebrate something if it came up and bit him in the bum. Richard Arnold, good morning.
4: Good morning, Mike.
1: Very big day at SCOTA. Been a big week at SCOTA so far.
4: It has, because they're ending their term. So we have today a couple of long-awaited rulings on issues that Trump has pushed. It's resulted in one loss for Trump and a partial win. The Trump win was over allowing states to prevent trans athletes from participating in girls' sports. The court

0: Zealand, of course, does not have this automatic citizenship by birth in New Zealand, given only if at least one parent is a New Zealand citizen or permanent resident or an Aussie. The US situation is different because the history is different. It was introduced after the Civil War because of the need to give civil rights to newly freed African Americans and to overturn the notorious Dred Scott court ruling of 1857, which denied citizenship for blacks. So 35 countries have this, including Canada and Mexico. Most do not. Trump argued
1: birthright citizenship is a disgrace.
0: Well, he lost it in the Supreme Court now, 6-3 the vote, and Republican Speaker Mike Johnson backed the Trump call for its abolition, saying after the ruling,
2: it's become a tourism, birthing tourism, they call it, you know, a trend where people will just come and you just come onto the soil and have your child, and then they're able to avail themselves of the welfare state and everything else. It's been abused.
0: Well, Cecilia Wang of the ACLU, who helped to argue the anti-Trump case in court, says
3: so-called birth tourism is a minuscule portion, a fraction of 1% of all births in the United States.
0: So, tiny numbers. She says
3: President Trump was attacking this fundamental notion, hard won through a civil war, through the efforts of free black Americans, to win equal citizenship rights for everyone born on American soil.
0: So Trump now says he will seek to end birthright citizenship through the Congress. Well, when it comes to contentious issues, they agree on zip nothing. Meantime, that birthright citizenship that Trump has slammed as a disgrace, he, Trump, benefited directly from it. His father, Fred, was born in New York in 1905 to parents who had immigrated to the U.S. from Germany. Under the birthright provision, Fred Trump automatically got U.S. citizenship, which allowed him to launch his real estate business and to give a massive starter fund to one Donald J. Trump, now in the White House.
4: All right, where are we at with Venezuela?
0: Oh, well, yeah, still a horror story. The UN saying it's procured 10,000 body bags in the wake of the twin earthquakes there. Everyone is saying the current casualty number, probably a vast undercount. The death toll from 7.5 and 7.2 quakes has risen to 1,719. More than 5,000 people are known injured, some 15,800 people displaced. However, most of the collapsed buildings are yet to be excavated, and at the epicenter of the tragedy in the coast town of La Guaira, the number of damaged buildings is 855. The US military has been sending in planes and choppers and personnel to help. Some 27 countries have responded. More than 2,000 rescuers involved. We know there are only a few hours where they can realistically try to help and save lives. Still, there have been some remarkable rescues. In the latest, a 21-year-old man, Aaron Cantillo, was pulled from the debris after a rescue effort that lasted for 43 hours. In another, a young mother named Diana kept her 18-day-old son, Juan David, alive for 30 hours under the rubble. Rescuers got water to this infant through a straw that they pushed down into a broken pipe, says the mother. Yeah, the one who kept her alive, she says, was her son. She adds, I kept saying, as long as he is alive, I will be alive. They were in their 8th-floor apartment when the tremors hit. Then she was on the ground with her newborn on her chest. So, birth and rebirth.
4: Good on you, mate. See you on Friday. Richard Arnold, stateside. The other thing SCOTUS did today, they struck down limits on the amount the political parties can spend in coordination with candidates for office. The Republicans, of course, argued the restrictions violated the First Amendment. It was a 6-3 ruling, overturns coordinated expenditure limits. Big win for the Republicans. Basically means, you know, money play or continue to play or will play an even greater part in politics. 10-7. Even greater part in politics. 10-7.
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6: Inland Revenue defends its tough approach to businesses behind on tax. Seymour accused of caring more about saving money than children's nutrition. Auckland's mayor says councils can't be the insurers of last resort. And in sport, Black Caps say it's time they're no longer called cricket's underdogs after England's series win. We're only starting to grasp the pitfalls of using AI at work. You can read more at nzherald.co.nz.
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7: Morning, Mike. Your statements make the presumption that Labour voters use facts to make voting decisions. They vote on personality, sugar hits and what's in it for me. How many chippy voters are listening to the economic data to make informed decisions on their opportunity? They don't. They want free money. It's a lost cause. Mike, I wish you'd have Hipkins on a bit more so you can pull him apart. It's election year, so he needs to be asked the hard questions. We will eventually. My wife says he's got the look of a perpetual loser, which I think sort of, it's got to, speaking of Labour, did Burnham make a difference? No. Poll out this morning, YouGov. Their support's up 2, but that's within the margin of error. So they sit on 20. So it's hardly the revelation or the revolution. Farage still sits on 24, 25. He's down a point. The Tories on 20. The Greens down a couple. The Lib Dems down 1. So to this point anyway, Burnham seems to have made zero difference. Maybe that move north to Manchester will turn the tide for him. 6 away from 7.
6: All the ins and the outs. It's the biz with Business Fibre. Take your business productivity to the next level.
7: Right, good red meat news. May, another record. This meat story is unbelievable. We focus probably too much on dairy. Not that dairy isn't a great story, but the meat story is incredible. So May, another record. Second consecutive month of record meat exports. 1.6 billion worth just for the month. 44% higher than last year. You got your volume and value. The really important part of it is, because I could get you into the weeds, but I won't bore you, the really important part is the value side of the equation. So in other words, even if we're selling less, which in some markets we are, we're selling for so much more in terms of value, it makes up the difference and then some. The previous record, by the way, was 1.4 billion, so we've gone from 1.4 to 1.6, two records there. So beef, 771 million, which is up 163 million from April, up 51%.

0: from last May. Sheep, $5.90. That was up 33% compared with May last year. Slower start to the year, and that's this ongoing business of processing. There's a processing issue in this country, and I'm not sure, A, why, and B, what to do about it, because, you know, we're being held back. That's a handbrake, that. Anyway, things have picked up since then. Q1, we produced 18,000 tonnes less beef, 10,000 less sheep meat. But then in April and May, we produced 26,000 more of beef and 11,000 more of sheep meat. China, we're off to the races. So that's good. Highest level in years. So they're buying and beef. We all know the American story. The American story is just ridiculous. They cannot get enough of it, and they're not solving their cattle problems, and the drought is still real, and the screw worms in Texas, and the whole thing's a calamitous mess, and so we're just loving every minute. The Gulf exports are recovering post the war as well. So there's your beef, there's your sheep. Wool looks good. Your offal. Hang on. I had the offal numbers.
1: I was just thinking, what about offal?
0: Yeah, fifth quarter. Edible offal up 52%.
1: Is any offal really edible?
0: Castings and tripe up 26%. Pre-prepared and preserved meat up 66%. I mean, honestly, there's nothing on an animal we're not slicing, dicing and selling for a small fortune. Oh,
1: I feel a bit crazy about it now.
0: Yeah. Our treasury, by the way, apparently it's not the place to work. They're a bit stuck in the 90s, and the ministers don't have a lot of faith in them. So that's the report out yesterday. So the head of Treasury, he needed that like a hole in the head, so he's with us shortly. David Seymour, who was never a fan of school lunches anyway, got another report and said his school lunches are crap. So he's probably not overly thrilled. Mind you, I think he's going to tell us that things are on the improve. Or he might tell us, you know what? If you don't like my school lunches, go get stuffed and someone else can do it. He might say that. He might not. You never know. And then Paul Froggatt, who knows a bit about food, he'd make a good school lunch. Two Michelin stars. He's with us after 7:30. Meantime, news is next.
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8: 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The only show to ask the tough questions. The Mike Hosking Breakfast with Defender Trophy. 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
9: Good morning, it's 7 o'clock. I'm Nivareti Manu. Inland Revenue is defending its tougher approach to businesses behind on tax. Data published by insolvency practice McDonald Vaig shows the agency's applying to wind up businesses about twice as often as it did 3 years ago. With more, business reporter Michael Sergel.
10: IRD says it's used increased funding from last year's budget to target businesses with significant debt, those that repeatedly failed to pay, and those who won't engage. It says businesses that don't pay tax have an unfair advantage. IRD says businesses not able to pay should contact them as early as possible, keep meeting ongoing obligations, and make sure all PAYE is paid on time.
9: At the same time, the number of people behind in their repayments is at its lowest point in 4 years. Centrix's latest credit indicator report reveals arrears levels across mortgages, personal loans, credit cards and auto lending are all down. A former Treasury economist believes the agency has lost its mojo. A new report's calling for Treasury to up its game, detailing a litany of blunders, including incorrect ACC deficit numbers and costings for the Inter-Islander ferry replacements. The Public Service Commission also finds some ministers are losing confidence in its advice. Economist Cameron Bakery says there's been a few issues under previous leaders.
11: Don't get the right leaders at the top, it tends to proliferate through the whole organisation. I don't think Treasury's been strong enough with previous ministers.
9: Claims long waits in ED aren't anomalies. An urgent review has been launched into the death early yesterday morning at Waikato Hospital's emergency department, with reports the patient had waited 9 hours to be seen. The Public Service Association says it's heard of people waiting 10 hours at that hospital and being told the wait could be as long as 14 hours. National Secretary Fleur Fitzsimons says it all comes down to funding.
12: This government chose tax relief for landlords and tobacco companies over investment in public health. We need to see a government that invests in the public health system that all New Zealanders rely on.
9: Labor says the government dropped the ball with its cheaper school lunches scheme as a scathing report lobs criticism. A report from the Auditor General finds only half of the meals complied with nutritional standards and criticises the scheme's rollout. Associate Education Minister David Seymour says the scheme saved millions, but Labor's education spokeswoman Ginny Anderson says it's been a failure. Ginny Anderson says it's clear the ACT leader cares more about saving money than giving kids nutritional meals. The Drug Foundation says people are often too scared of the repercussions to dial for help during a suspected drug overdose. What's become known as Good Samaritan legislation will be debated in Select Committee today. It comes as six people suspected to have taken the drug GHB, also known as liquid ecstasy, have overdosed in Wellington since Friday. Foundation Executive Director Sarah Helm says it's important to educate people and reduce the harm as much as possible.
13: Really important is that they feel confident enough to ring 111 and get that help that they need if they are overdosing.
9: Wellington's new water entity, Tiaki Wai, takes over all the city's water infrastructure from Wellington Water today, including the failed Moore Point facility. Water charges will now sit separately from rates bills. That's Newstalk ZB News with Spark for Business.
0: Coming shortly on the program, Report Wednesday, got a report into Treasury, not good. Report into school lunches, not good. Paul Froggatt, though, is good. Two Michelin stars. He's with us after 7:30.
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15: Well, I don't know. Eyes closed, taking it all in.
14: Serena Williams has walked on to centre court after a four-year absence for her match against Australian 20-year-old Maya Joint. Williams is on serve down 2-3 in the first set. Day two's biggest casualty so far has been men's fourth seed Ben Shelton, eliminated in a five-set thriller by Finnish world number 140 Otto Virtanen. Women's defending champion Iga Swiatek has begun with a three-sets win over Taylor Townsend. Tennis coverage with Eye Institute. Discover a world free of glasses and contacts. Norway has overcome a late threat to beat the Ivory Coast 2-1 and advance to the Football World Cup's round of 16. Manchester United wing Amad Diallo kept the Ivory Coast alive with a 74th-minute equaliser on TVNZ.
15: Amad, he goes again. He might provide more. He's still going.
16: What a
15: sensational. Absolutely sensational goal.
14: But our fellow Premier League player Erling Haaland put Norway back in front in the 86th minute.
15: Lovely ball for Berg. For Haaland, Well, it had to be.
14: Norway meets Brazil in the round of 16 on Monday. France and Sweden kick off at 9 in New Jersey. 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And LeBron James will not be wearing a Lakers singlet.

0: In his unprecedented 24th season in basketball's NBA, the four-time champion has informed the Lakers he'll be departing Los Angeles after 8 seasons, including a victorious 2020 championship. The 41-year-old now enters free agency to find a new team. I'm Adam Cooper, that's News Talk ZB Sports with Generate, celebrating great performances in sports and KiwiSaver accounts. It's 7:05, Mike Hosking is next.
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2: Brian Tamaki is the leader of Destiny Church and with us now. 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
4: Met Service forecast for Auckland, the marine forecast for the Manukau Harbour and Waitemata. Variable 5 knots, southeast 10 developing this morning. Hauraki Gulf, southeast 10 knots, rising to 15 for a time this morning. And Bream Head to Cape Colville, southeast 15 knots, easing to 10 knots late evening. And weather-wise today, it will be a fine day with light winds. Expecting a high of 15 degrees and a low of 4. Tomorrow fine, but cloudy in the morning. Southeasterly winds.
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5: Morning, 7:07. Big day for reports. We'll get to the school lunches shortly, but first, Treasury, the department's ability to deliver economic policy advice is weak. Cabinet ministers are losing major trust. Ian Rennie is the chief executive and secretary to the Treasury and is with us. Morning.
6: Morning, Mike.
5: You see this coming?
6: Yeah, I commissioned the report, Mike.
5: The result, not the report.
6: Oh, absolutely. I mean, what motivated me to come back to Treasury at the end of 2024 was that I could see from the outside that the organisation had been through some tough years and the country needs a strong Treasury, as the report highlights. And my leadership team that we've built over the last 12 months, a lot of those people came back to Treasury because they could see a new direction and they care about the organisation. So, no, there weren't a lot of surprises in what the report said. The key thing for us is to get on and get the work done.
5: In a year's time, will it be completely different?
6: No, not in a year. It will be significantly different. And I think the report highlights the need for us to continue to work at pace. But to the extent that it took the Treasury a few years to get to where it did at the end of 24, it will take some years to get to what will need to be a highly performing organisation.
5: Were you stuck in the 80s and 90s?
6: Look, I think the report goes through, you know, some of the things that the organisation went through. I mean, I think reality is the policy challenges of the 2020s and 2030s are different from the 80s and 90s, and we need to bring different skills and different thinking to those challenges.
5: Do you have recruitment problems because it's not a good place to work?
6: I think we're beginning to. I think we went through some issues. We lost, for example, we had 30% turnover in 2022 off the back of COVID. I think we're now seeing through our recruitment stronger interest in coming into the organisation. Mm. We need to build on that because, as the report says, we need to build some of our core skill sets, you know, particularly in economic policy and commercial areas.
5: How much of this is about politics versus pure numbers? In other words, you're pushing towards the government, the government's pushing back towards you.
6: Look, I think the big picture is these are challenging economic times for governments everywhere. Governments are trying to make, you know, hard choices. To do that the best they can, they need really good advice. So that is ups the ante on organisations like us. And that's the reality, and we're up for that challenge.
5: I think about people like you and Brian Roche in particular. Is this enjoyable? Do you get a fizz out of doing what you're doing when you get reports like this?
6: Oh, yeah. I mean, I think, as I said, this report wasn't news to me, but I'm a passionate New Zealander. You know, I've got a 15-year-old son. I want him to, you know, thrive in New Zealand. Helping governments of whatever stripe make good choices in the next few years is incredibly motivating. And it's incredibly motivating for most of my staff.
7: Good stuff. All right, I wish you the best with it. Ian Rennie, Chief Executive Secretary to the Treasury, 10 minutes past 7.
1: Hosking.
7: Report number 2, school lunches. The Auditor General, all sorts of issues from nutrition to procurement to political bitching. David Seymour's the school lunch czar and is with us. Morning.
8: Good morning, Mike.
7: How much politics in this, do you reckon? How much schadenfreude?
8: Well, I just make one point about this report. It acknowledges that we've saved money, $360 million over 3 years that will not be going on the government debt that won't be being paid off by the same children that we're talking about this morning. But what they haven't done is a comparison of the quality before and after I took over. So they've been very critical in various ways, and I'm happy to answer their criticisms. But they haven't evaluated the whole program, and it appears that a lot of the initiation of the report and the feed into the report came from people that, frankly, had to be sacked after they were not able to manage the program when I came in, and those who previously supplied the government, often at twice the current price.
7: Yeah.
8: None of those people are very happy, and they seem to have had a pretty good hearing from the Auditor General.
7: Yeah, how much of that was early days stuff? Because there were problems early days when you took over, and I think everybody accepts that. How much of that, right, here we go, we've got a report, we've got problems, how much of it is reflected? In other words, could you argue now that things are a lot better? If you did it again, it'd be a different report.
8: Yeah, so a couple of things. First of all, in term one, just a couple of weeks in, it became clear that one of the subcontractors who owned a factory in Hamilton had overcooked what they were able to do. And as a result, they weren't supplying the meals needed. There was a lot of scrambling. We ended up, you know, buying pies and so on, and that caused real problems. There was a poor kid in Gisborne who had his leg burnt by one of these pies because the staff weren't used to heating those up properly. It was a one-day thing. So, you know, all of that happened, and we got that factory working, and now it's under control. That's issue one. Issue two is that in any contract where you're trying to do 250,000 meals a day, there's going to be problems, and you just keep managing it. And as I just say, look, for the other 75% of parents who have to give their own children lunches,
7: yeah,
8: there's always a trade-off. There's cost, which is there whether we like it or not. There's taste, and then there's nutrition. And one of the things we find, they say, oh, the nutrition's not there. Well, whenever they put more vegetables in, the kids eat it less. Whenever they give them butter chicken, they all lap it up, but then we're not meeting the nutrition. I think the challenge for Labor is, you know, this is saved hundreds of millions of dollars. They've already got $18 billion of spending promises they can't cover. They actually have to come into the real world where governments are going to have to do these things, as your previous interview showed.
7: Yeah, exactly. How much of this bitching that they talk about between your office and the ministry, how much of that goes on a daily basis on any given thing? In other words, there's a war between offices.
8: Look, in my experience, I've had great relationships. We've been able to do great things. We've halved the time to consent new medicines. We've transformed the culture of PharmAct. We've got charter schools up and running. We've got the time for an overseas investment consent down dramatically. I mean, all of that stuff, we've actually been able to drive great change. And that's just some examples of things I've been doing. On the other hand, with this school lunch issue, I was told that I couldn't be given advice because the staff at the Ministry of Education were crying. And I got in the Secretary of Education and I said, this can't be true. What's going on here? And the Secretary said to me, and I remember it clear as day, well they're very emotionally attached to the program minister.
7: Mm-hmm.
8: So this was a particularly egregious example, but this is what we're dealing with. And it's exactly the same with the Treasury over several years, mainly Labor, but it has to be said also that the previous government before them from National basically drove them to do all sorts of things, living standards frameworks and trying to work out the value of having a friendship with your neighbour. The reason they're getting criticised by people like me now is that they can't tell us exactly what is being purchased for a particular line item in the budget, and that makes it very difficult to manage costs.
7: Unreal. All right, mate. David Seymour, a greater role for school staff, adding work, making them work in ways they were not trained for, says the report, which is, it was code for handing out a lunch. I mean, are you serious? 14 past.
1: Hosking.
7: How do Michelin stars might benefit a restaurant apart from the honour? Good question, Liz. Answer is go as an exercise to Essence. Try and book a table before Christmas. You will not be able to find one. That's your answer. 15 past.
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7: Wednesday, 17 past, to the Kiwi Bank view of the world economic update. Recovery still there to be seen, they tell us. Q1 19 of 16 industries saw growth. Inflation should peak this quarter at 4.2. They want the RB to hold next week. Jared Kerr is Kiwi Bank's chief economist and is with us. Jared, morning.
8: Morning, Mike.
7: Zollner yesterday said on those business numbers that she expects a rise or a hike next week. Do you see a hike, you just don't want it, or could you argue there is no need for a hike?
8: Oh, I argue there's no need for a hike. We've seen oil prices drop back to where they were prior to the war. It's been a supply shock, which means it's been temporary. Price has gone up, price has gone back down again. We can look through it. We can, you know, stop and let the economy recover.
7: Can we also say some of the secondary inflationary stuff that we feared is not materialising or not?
8: I think so. We've got quite a soft labour market, so there's always fear that there'd be some sort of wage price spiral on the back of these inflation prints, and it's just not happening, and we're just not seeing it out there. Wages are still very soft. The economy's still recovering. There's no need to hike rates just yet.
7: No. The business confidence numbers yesterday versus the consumer, is there some sort of disconnect here? Business seems to want to get on with it. Consumers seem to want to be miserable.
8: Look, consumers have been doing it tough for a few years now. The cost of living crisis has hurt many households, particularly the poorer, and the impact of the petrol spike has really hit consumers. Businesses are a little more optimistic, but they're not investing yet and they're not hiring a great deal. So we do also need to see businesses fire up a little bit too.
7: You got a vibe on Q2, flat or backwards? GDP was
8: Slightly backwards. I think small contraction given the postponement in projects that we've seen. But hopefully now that the oil prices drop back, we see a bit of activity in the third quarter and hopefully tourism comes to the rescue in the fourth quarter.
7: Fantastic. Good to talk to you as always. Jared Kerr, who's the Kiwi Bank chief economist, he sees 3% GDP for year 2027. Let's hope he's right. 7:20.
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10: 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Do foreign aid officials realise how weird that looks?
11: Are kids more anxious now, or are we just talking about it more? By calling common nerves and butterflies anxiety, are we manifesting it into an actual condition?
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7: 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We got the Thin Lizzy, got the Dr. Lewin's, got the La Roche-Posay. 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But it all ends 22 July. So head into Chemist Warehouse today and stop paying too much. Righto, 7:24. Labour, it is announced yesterday, will not move, will not have these move-on orders. Labour will undo the social housing changes, which don't actually start anyway until next year. These are their latest policies, and it's these ideas and policies that will lead to their election loss. Social housing assistance is being adjusted so the money can be offset in the private sector, so those paying more can get a better deal. It's a perfectly logical policy. It is unfair for a person in social public housing to get a better deal than a person in social private housing. Unless the state provides every social house, which it doesn't and never will, one person pays less because of their luck. Labour thinks that's good policy. They're wrong. The main problem with the current version of Labour is that they're not the Labour aligned to Mike Moore or David Longyear or Annette King or Helen Clark. Middle Labour, sensible Labour. Move-on orders deal with people who cause trouble mainly downtown. It is not the homeless per se, as peddled by Labour and the compliant media. It is not some poor tragic soul quietly in a corner wondering what happened to their lives. It's the troublemaker, the violent, threatening thug, the person who abuses you, attacks you, causes trouble and a scene, often as a result of too many drugs. They frighten people, they kill businesses, they have no more rights than the rest of us, and yet it's those people Labour support. Can't move them on because they deserve more rights than the rest of us. Now, Labour are entitled to believe this, and they're entitled to promote it as a reason for voting for them. Trouble is, this version of Labour is hopelessly out of touch with Middle New Zealand, and Middle New Zealand wins and loses elections. Opposing the government for the same

0: of it is not mature or well thought through. Explain the logic of a person in a state house paying less just because it's a state house. It literally makes no sense. And yet, because the government did it, must be wrong. Explain to the business owner why the drugged out deadbeat blocking the shop door has more right to be there than the customer who can't get in. But that's Labor 2026, defenders of the indefensible. And that is why they're going to lose. Hosking. So the government might pay over $6 million to Michelin organisation for one restaurant to be given the Michelin. Is that value for money? No. Well, the problem with that is you're wrong. And that's, if you'd been bothered to be awake before you texted me, you would have, they got 15 stars last night. 14 one stars and 1 2 star, plus a large number of recommendations to go into the Michelin guide.
1: My, there's too many stories to click on. I can't be clicking on all that.
0: Well, I watched it last night, and that will bring me, this is an example of some of the feedback on the ceremony last night. Don't get me wrong on this. The Michelin thing's fantastic. I'm a massive Michelin fan. And I was thrilled for the people who got the stars. I was slightly thrilled for the people who got the recommendations. A couple of things that come out of it. Did the people who got the recommendations, how many of them thought to themselves, I thought I was good for one star? Did the one stars go, how come he got two? I reckon I'm good for two. And then can you also ask the question, how short of three are we? Because three is where the real action is. But here's some of the feedback from the actual ceremony. Not to be a dick, but watching the Michelin Awards in New Zealand, why have an MC who can't pronounce keywords and names? It's painful to watch. What a botched job of a night of celebration. And on that, I could not agree more. I watched the entire thing online. What a debacle. What an embarrassment for this country. And whoever organised it needs to be sacked and to give somebody who paid for it a massive refund. But anyway, more on that shortly. Plus, the bloke who got the two stars, he knows what he's doing and he's a winner. So he's with us after the news, which is next.
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11: 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The Mike Hosking Breakfast with Bailey's Real Estate. 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
12: Good morning. It's 7:30. I'm Neva Reti Manu. Treasury Secretary says he knew there'd be a need for change, and now it's about making it happen. A new report's calling for Treasury to up its game, detailing a litany of blunders, including

0: including incorrect ACC deficit numbers and costings for the inter-islander ferry replacements. The Public Service Commission also finds some ministers are losing confidence in its advice. Secretary Ian Rennie told Mike Hosking the organisation has been through a tough few years.
1: My leadership team that we've built over the last 12 months, a lot of those people came back to Treasury because they could see a new direction and they care about the organisation.
0: The minister responsible for a new law targeting boy racers and antisocial road users expects the courts to deal with some kinks in the legislation. Parliament has passed a bill creating new punishments and giving police more powers. Some MPs questioned how the subjective nature of fear and intimidation would be exercised by police and the courts. Transport Minister Chris Bishop says that the terms are already in the Summary Offences Act and case law will eventually establish definitions.
2: So the offence is new in relation to the Land Transport Act and road behaviour. It's not a term unknown to the New Zealand law.
0: New rules to help smaller players in the electricity market kick in today. The four big gentailers can no longer give their retail arms better deals on wholesale electricity prices. Contact, Genesis, Mercury and Meridian will need to treat them the same as independent retailers when supplying hedge contracts. Consumer NZ Chief Executive John Duffy says that the hope is that it'll drive better behaviour from the gentailers.
3: It really relies on a proactive regulator aggressively monitoring this behaviour to make sure the gentailers aren't continuing with this conduct but just being better at hiding it.
0: A new report out today shows more New Zealanders are being trapped in poverty. The Council of Christian Social Services research finds one third of households had food insecurity in 2025. It highlights 1 in 10 people experienced relative income poverty, with 473,000 people experiencing material hardship. Salvation Army Research and Justice Director Bonnie Robinson says that it's a stark reality for many New Zealand families. Serious systemic failures have shut down a troubled ward in Dunedin's Wakari Hospital. Ward 10A at the psychiatric hospital is a 12-bed unit supporting adults with intellectual disabilities and closed to new admissions on April 24 this year. The ODT reports Health NZ confirmed the ward's patients were left secluded, injured from accident or assault and with heightened anxiety. Southern Director of Operations Craig Ashton says the Ombudsman raised concerns after visits to the unit earlier this year before the decision to close the ward. A handful of New Zealand restaurants have joined the ranks of the world class. 14 received a single Michelin star, including Mudbrick in Auckland's Waiheke Island, Christchurch's Tussock Hill and Wellington's Logan Brown. Essence in Queenstown was awarded 2 stars, the only New Zealand restaurant to do so. And Michelin International Director Gwendal Polinek says that this brings these restaurants to another level.
4: Getting a star can be a life changer for chef, but also a game changer for the destination.
0: And that's Newstalk ZB News with Spark for Business, building growth through tech innovation.
5: Newstalk ZB Sport and to the latest Football World Cup round of 32 match in Dallas on TVNZ.
6: And that's it. The Haalands can celebrate. Erling a little sheepishly, but it was the game in which he did very little except win the match.
5: Manchester City's Erling Haaland scored the 86th minute winner for Norway to beat Ivory Coast 2-1 and book in a round of 16 showdown against Brazil. Next up in the round of 32 is France and Sweden meeting in New Jersey from 9 a.m. Football coverage with Nissan X-Trail, up to 10 years warranty when servicing with Nissan. The Black Caps believe they've graduated from being considered cricket's underdogs. The 2-1 Test Series win in England is New Zealand's fourth triumph from its last 5 Red Bull series, stretching back to the historic 3-0 win in India in late 2024. The latest victory came in the midst of several key injuries and Kane Williamson's sudden retirement. Bowling coach Jacob Oram wants a change to how the team is perceived.
7: We punch above our weight and underdogs and all this sort of stuff that we hear a lot, especially at ICC tournaments. You know, we'll make a semi-final or final and then, oh, New Zealand's overachieved again. It's like, well, hang on. At what point does that tag actually change into this is a bloody good side?
5: And tears of relief for defending women's champion Iga Swiatek after her opening match at Wimbledon. She's been pushed to three sets by American Taylor Townsend, winning 6-1, 2-6, 6-3 in just over 2 hours. Having not won a title this season, the Polish third seed says that was a scare she didn't need on Disney+.
8: It was, you know, tough couple of weeks and not a season where everything went how I want.

0: So, you know, I don't think I want any, like, three-set match this year.
1: Men's fourth seed Ben Shelton's been upset in five sets by Finnish world number 140, Osso Virtanen. And after a four-year absence, 44-year-old Serena Williams has returned to centre court. She's taken the first set 6-3 against Australian Maya Joint and leads 3-1 in the second. I'm Adam Cooper. That's News Talk ZB Sports with Generate, celebrating great performances in sports and KiwiSaver accounts. It's 25-8. Mike Hosking is next.
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3: So the problem that we've got is that those machines, whether they're on the showroom floor or leaving the yard, without any gear attached, either mowers or any ballast or any of the types of configurations that might be required, they're going to be overweight according to these out-of-date rules. So we've sought change.
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4: Metso is forecast for New Zealand, Northland, Great Barrier Island and Coromandel, cloudy with isolated showers. Auckland to Wellington, including Bay of Plenty and Central High Country, fine apart from patches of morning fog and frost. Gisborne, Hawke's Bay, Wairarapa, generally fine in Wairarapa, partly cloudy with the odd shower elsewhere. Nelson, Marlborough, Canterbury, Otago, mainland Southland, fine with morning frost. Buller, Grey, Westland, Fiordland, Stewart Island, cloudy with isolated showers, and the Chatham Islands, mostly cloudy today.
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5: Politics Wednesday. Mark, we'll check on the injuries from the football over the weekend. Of course, Jenny Anderson, plenty of policy to talk about in there with Politics Wednesday. 23 minutes away from 8. Right, Michelin stars, big outing last night. Good number of restaurants got recommendations. 15 got stars, only one got two, which makes Essence of Queenstown your big winner. Paul Froggatt is the head chef at Essence and is with us. Paul, good morning to you.
6: Good morning.
5: Well done. Congratulations. You must be thrilled.
6: Thank you very much. Yeah, it's truly an honour to achieve that accolade from last night. It's really a pleasure.
5: Many people many chefs talked of the Michelin journey of, you know, there was one guy there who talked about being 13 in a kitchen and dreamed of Michelin. So have you been on a personal Michelin journey? Is this a dream come true?
6: This is a dream come true. Yeah, I started out very similar. 13 years old, I washed dishes as a young kitchen hand and progressed through. Saw a picture in a guidebook way back when in England, and I was like, I want to cook food like that. And little did I know that it would take me on a journey through Michelin star kitchens into the two Michelin star kitchen chef I am today.
5: Where have you been to get here?
6: So I'm English. So I started in England. I worked in a one Michelin star, was my first job. And then two Michelin stars, I worked in France in a three Michelin star. And then in France, I flipped a coin. I moved to Singapore for 5.5 years without any Michelin stars. And then took a job in Hong Kong after 5.5 years in Singapore as chef de cuisine of a two Michelin star restaurant. And then I had a conversation with my wife over dinner one day, and we were like, we need to do something for the family. And a little bit more family orientated to bring up the children. And New Zealand came up. And a lovely place called Hooker Lodge came up. And I took a role at Hooker, did 10 years at Hooker Lodge before moving down south and coming onto this adventure.
5: Wow. So as an experienced Michelin star practitioner, did you feel you were two stars?
6: No, we don't know that. We just cook and we just enjoy what we do. We don't know. We cook nice food, but, you know, we don't know.
5: If I'd asked you before the night and said there'll be 15 stars and a bunch of recommendations from your experience and feel of the New Zealand culinary scene, would that seem about right or not?
6: Yeah, I think so. I think we did really well last night. I think there was some really great restaurants that were recognised, and it's really good for the New Zealand food and hospitality seem to have this. So I think we did really well.
5: I think it's brilliant from the simple point of view that it's internationally recognised, it's indisputably internationally recognised, and therefore by joining it now, you are part of something special and that cannot be denied. So in other words, it's more than just another awards night, isn't it?
6: Yes, it is. It is.

0: for the industry, it's huge. Like you said, it's international recognition. You know, a lot of chefs like myself and a lot of chefs, New Zealand chefs, go abroad to seek and to go and train in these kind of kitchens. Yeah. And now to have it on our shores is an incredible moment.
1: Explain to me then the juxtaposition of a person like you or the 15-star winners versus the commentary that you hear so often in the media of the hospo industry being a bust and it's a shambles and you can't get good people and the sandwiches are off. How can we have such a contrast between the brilliant and the hopeless?
0: Yeah, there's always a contrast with everything, you know, no matter what. There's always the brilliant people and there's always not the not-so-brilliant people. But it's an industry that is a hard industry. You know, I think it's suffered in the past few years. And bringing this to the shores of New Zealand will certainly help it. And I hope it will raise everyone's game, you know, from our chefs to the producers to the service team to everyone. Just be like, yeah, now we've got something really special here.
1: How hard is it? I mean, so say you're a genius. How hard is it to fill the rest of the kitchen and to get the labour and the staff, the whole? Because that's what Michelin is. It's not just about a bit of food. It's the whole experience, isn't it? How do you make the whole experience brilliant when so many others don't?
0: It's team. You know, it's not just one person. Yes, I'm the one that stood on stage last night. But it's the team, you know, it's the boys and girls behind the scenes, the front of house team, you know, the dishwashers. It's all of these people that come together and believe in a dream and say, yes, let's do something amazing. It's their stars. You know, like I said last night, it's the team that's done it. It's the family that have done it. It's not just me.
1: Yeah, I take it that it's like everywhere else in the world with Michelin. You've got to earn it again. This isn't yours forever. You've got to keep earning it, yeah?
0: Yes, correct. We're only as good as our last dinner.
1: Yeah.
0: We're only as good as the plate we served last night, and today we do it all over again.
1: How short of a three are you?
0: I didn't even know I was going to get two, so I don't. You know, who knows what happens in the future?
1: Yeah. Do you think we're capable? I'm lucky enough to have been in several 3 stars, and and I'm sure you have too. Obviously, it's don't you? You know it. It's something like nothing else. Are we capable of that?
0: If we're capable of what we came out with last night, we're capable of anything.
1: Fantastic. And this is not me. I was trying to get in just as an exercise, and I couldn't find anything now before Christmas. So that's what Michelin does for you. You literally can't get in.
0: It's like a light switch on that booking engine. For us, it's a light switch. It will literally just switch itself and just explode.
1: That's amazing.
0: I've woken up to so many messages. Literally, my phone has also exploded. It's just amazing.
1: Well, I'm thrilled for you. Explain to a Luddite like me, because you do what I would call a tasting menu. In other words, I turn up and I'm in your hands. Is that a big thing? And do you take a culinary risk in not offering people choice?
0: Yes. We offer two menus. We offer the journey, which is the big tasting menu, and then we offer a taste of, which is a shorter menu with a choice of main course.
1: Yeah.
0: You do put yourself in a certain box by not offering a la carte, but we specialize in what we do. You come for an experience with us. You come to go on a journey. You know, you choose to spend 3 hours of your life with us. So we want to take you to a very special place. And we do that through our food.
1: Do you do it at four? Is it 450?
0: 450.
1: Yeah. Do you justify that, or it is what it is?
0: I believe it's justified. It's a large chunk of money. But it is, we use the best New Zealand produce that we can find. There's no doubt about that. So I think it's there. You know, if you enjoy quality and you enjoy quality time and being entertained, yeah, there's a value in it.
1: Fantastic. Good on you, mate. Well done. Congratulations. Paul Froggatt from Essence. Don't go to the website. It's full. You're not going to get in ever. And that is Michelin. And that's the brilliance of it. And $450 is $450 a head. And that's, I don't know anywhere more expensive in New Zealand than that. But I did tell you about Gordon Ramsay's 3 stars in London at Gordon Ramsay High, which he does lunch, £1,770, $4,000 for two for lunch. So when you compare it to that, Essence is a bargain, isn't it? 7:45.

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6: Since a good question, Queenstown's part of the Roki hotel chain. What a good guy Paul is. Speaks so well too. No, he does. He's a very, very likeable guy. And in a small example of the small world, Serena Williams, who's playing tennis at the moment at Wimbledon, the last time I was in a Michelin star restaurant, I think it was the last time, was a place called Decasse, which is at the Plaza Athénée in Paris. And the Plaza Athénée, if you ever want a fantastic hotel, is a fantastic hotel. And it's a Michelin three-star, the Decasse restaurant. We made the mistake of not understanding what was going on. They had a theme going, and the theme was saving the world from the ocean. And so everything on the menu was, first of all, it was all in French, and it's not our fault. We don't speak French. It's not their fault. They weren't interested in speaking English to us. So anyway, so it was a little bit of that. But everything was a crustacean, which is not the end of the world because I'm quite a crustacean fan, but there were crustaceans you'd never heard of and parts of a fish you'd never seen before. In a way that you, after a very short period of time, you thought, have we made a mistake? And the answer was, yes, we had. And that's before I ordered a glass of wine, which came from Le Cuve. And I said, this is red wine. It shouldn't be served at 4 degrees. And he went, no, no, not here. And I thought, all right, mate, whatever. Anyway, so they then presented us with the bill for €1,200 for three people. And so that was good times. Anyway, the point being, at the next table was Serena Williams. So I thought, and then I went down that whole track, is that Serena or is that the other Williams? And I couldn't work out who it was.
7: How's her French?
6: And well, it didn't appear, well, we had, the main conversation was, do we go over and interrupt her and tell her how much we love her tennis, or do we just let her get on with her crustaceans? So we let her get on with her crustaceans.
7: She's struggling to still be playing tennis at Wimbledon, by the way.
6: Yeah,
7: the moment.
6: That'll be the crustaceans. She's got other things going on in her life. 10 minutes away from 8.
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8: Treasury boss acknowledges there's a big job ahead. Business owners urged to urgently pay the tax they owe. Wellington's new water entity takes over. Michelin stars described as a game changer for restaurants. In sport, a third New Zealander will be on the start list for this month's Open Championship Golf Major. There's no pulse inside the chaos as staff fought to save man at Waikato ED. You can see the full story at nzherald.co.nz.
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4: 7 away from 8, Auckland Council's decided they're no longer going to write cheques for flood buyouts. They spent $2.5 billion on the 2023 weather response. That was 1,200 homes as well as some infrastructure. Anyway, they want central government to start a flood insurance scheme. Andy Horn is a litigation insurance partner at Minter Ellison Rudd Watts and is with us. Andy, morning.
5: Oh, good morning, Mike.
4: This was always coming, wasn't it? And there's more where that came from. There's going to be, there's a massive, to put it really bluntly, I think, shit fight coming as to who's writing checks, how and when and why.
5: Yes, it always was. It was only a matter of time before the money started to run out, and we can't expect ratepayers and taxpayers to continue funding those who buy properties that are subject to natural disaster risks.
4: When does liability cut in or cut out, though? What if I bought a house 20 years ago and I didn't know and you didn't know, but the council maybe did know?
5: Yeah, well, it's not that easy for council just to say we're not going to write any more checks, because they can be liable in some circumstances. If they issue building consents, for instance, on a house that is subject to natural disaster risk, and they don't put a Section 73 notice on the title under the Building Act, then they can be liable to whoever then invests money in building on that property and buying it. And likewise, if they construct drains and flood defences and so forth, which alter the natural flow of water over the land so that it damages a property that wouldn't otherwise have been damaged, they can be liable for that too.
4: That's still going on, though, isn't it? I mean, one of the great criticisms post-23, particularly in Auckland, is there were still being properties built in areas you'd second-guess yourself on.
5: Yeah, that's absolutely right. So they're still going to be liable in those circumstances, and a change of approach means that they're going to have to start identifying where they're liable for specific properties and where they're not. Lots of work for lawyers in that.
4: Yeah, I was going to say, can you contract yourself out of liability?
5: Look, you can, but no one would. Really, the way the councils contract out is they put Section 73 notices on titles. And you've seen in some places like Omaha, that's been quite contentious, and landowners have brought judicial review proceedings to try and get those notices taken off their titles because it affects the land value.
4: Yeah. Where do you reckon ultimately this is going to sit? Is this a central government thing? Is it an insurance industry thing or what? Or both or everything?
5: I think it's going to be a movement to greater care about not building in areas that are subject to natural disaster risk, because it's just unaffordable to keep buying people out. But the hard questions are going to be those who, as you say, built houses 20, 30 years ago, no notice on the title, no knowledge. Are councils going to continue standing behind those people? And I suspect in the long term the answer is going to have to be no, or there's going to have to be a wider scheme to compensate them.
4: One of the great debates of our time, I reckon. Appreciate it, Andy. Andy Horn, who's litigation insurance partner, Minter Ellison Rudd Watts. Those flood maps that you can do now, they're a game changer, and not very good necessarily for the people who property turns blue when you look at the flood map. And Dunedin, the thing I mentioned the other day, this whole let's get out of South Dunedin thing, and suddenly you're telling me, there was somebody on the news the other night going, now that people know there's a plan, the property values aren't going to be affected. And I thought, you delusional idiot. If you think anybody is buying a house in South Dunedin with what's going on in South Dunedin, you're insane.
6: You spend a lot of time calling people idiots.
4: There's so many of them. There's so many of them, Glenn. It's just I'm working my way through them slowly. Michael, these are chefs highly trained. $450 is cheap for the knowledge, the ingredients, the service and surroundings. Couldn't agree more. I've long argued, my first Michelin star meal was at Ramsay's place at Claridge's in London. £85 a head. And for to pay 85, call it $160, whatever you want, to pay $160 knowing you have one of the greatest experiences available in the world is a bargain all day long.

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8: 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Agenda-setting news and opinion. It's the Mike Hosking Breakfast with Arvida Retirement Communities. This is News Talk ZB News.
9: Good morning. It's 8 o'clock. I'm Neva Reddy Manu. Treasury's boss says it will take some years to up the ante and become a high-performing organisation. The Performance Improvement Review has been completed by the Public Service Commission and found the agency's losing the trust of some ministers. It also details a litany of blunders, including incorrect ACC deficit numbers and costings for the Inter-Islander ferry replacements. Treasury Secretary Ian Rennie told Mike Hosking it needs to build some of its core skill sets, particularly in economic policy and commercial areas.
10: These are challenging economic times for governments everywhere. Governments are trying to make hard choices. To do that the best they can, they need really good advice.
9: Business owners are being urged to act with urgency to address unpaid tax. Inland Revenue has been applying to wind up businesses twice as often as it did 3 years ago, according to data collected by insolvency practice McDonald Vague. It's trying to claw back billions in unpaid tax debt. Lighthouse Financial Managing Director Matthew Harris says affected businesses have options, including payment plans and interest and penalty remissions.
11: If you are in that position, you need to get that under control pretty quickly rather than sticking your head in the sand and having Inland Revenue come to you and ending up in a far worse position.
9: The ACT MP who wrote to police about Brian Tamaki's comments says the Destiny Church leader is mixing up the immigration debate with incitement of violence. Tamaki livestreamed on Facebook yesterday, police officers confiscating his firearms after his gun license was temporarily revoked. Last month, he said New Zealand should be purged of Hindus, Sikhs and Muslims. MP Pumjeet Palmer says freedom of speech is important for everybody, but there are limitations.
12: His comments are very dangerous, divisive and in a way they undermine the peacefulness of our nation.
9: The Public Service Association is calling for an increase in funding in the wake of a death at Waikato Hospital ED. An urgent review has been launched after a patient ended up unresponsive in an emergency department toilet and died. PSA National Secretary Fleur Fitzsimon says that the government could have invested more if it had skipped things like tax cuts for landlords and tobacco companies. A retired property developer who illegally chopped down protected native trees near Kaiteretere can now be named. Alan Trent has been fined more than $12,000 for cutting down five black beech trees and clearing vegetation from Tokongawa Point, an area of public conservation land near his property. Trent told DOC he'd received permission to cut the trees years ago, but he later pleaded guilty. He was discharged without conviction. Trent previously received infringement notices from the Tasman District Council for removing vegetation without resource consent. Business as usual for Wellington's new water entity as it steps in to take charge. Tiaki Wai takes over all the city's water infrastructure from Wellington Water today, including the failed Moore Point facility. Water charges will now sit separately from rates bills, with ratepayers facing an annual charge of $2,390 on average, climbing over a decade to more than $6,000. Chairman Will Peat says the first step is simply getting on with the job.
13: For our staff and our contractors who are out there fixing leaks and replacing pipes, their job continues just exactly the same as it was.
9: And that's Newstalk ZB News with Spark for Business.
14: Newstalk ZB Sport. Norway is the latest team to book in a round of 16 spot at the Football World Cup with a 2-1 win over the Ivory Coast this morning. And two further teams will advance today, as Jason Pine reports.
15: Competition favourites France are back in action from 9 this morning in New Jersey, having won all three of their pool matches, scoring 10 goals in the process. They meet fellow European side Sweden, who had both a 5-1 win and a 5-1 loss during pool play. Later today, Ecuador will play their first World Cup knockout match since 2006, but it's a daunting one. They meet co-hosts Mexico at the Azteca from 1.
14: 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Kazuma Kobori's qualified for a third career golf major. The 24-year-old has earned a spot at this month's Open Championship at Royal Birkdale after earning one of five spots available from a 72-man field at a final qualifying event. Kobori's even surprised himself with his 9-under par across two rounds at West Lancashire.
16: Hitting it good off the tee and then putting it pretty good. So when you do those two things, life's pretty good as a golfer.
14: The Cantabrian played at the Open and PGA Championship in 2024, missing the cut at both. Golf coverage with Merck's Private Credit for wholesale investors. 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And disbelief continues to occupy the minds of the Black Caps as they begin to disperse following the 2-1 Test Cricket Series win against England. New Zealand came from 1-0 down in the series. Bowling coach Jacob Oram says the emotion of the result sunk in quickly, leaving him in awe at how they pulled it off.
17: And I don't mean that from an initial defeatist point of view, but, you know, from losing that first test and then the drama and turmoil around that English side, we sort of just rolled our sleeves up and got on with our business.
14: I'm Adam Cooper. That's Newstalk ZB Sports with Generate, celebrating great performances in sports and KiwiSaver accounts. It's 8:05. Mike Hosking is next.
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20: Met Service forecast for Auckland. The marine forecast for the Manukau Harbour and Waitemata. Variable 5 knots, southeast 10 developing this morning. Hauraki Gulf, southeast 10 knots, rising to 15 for a time this morning. And Bream Head to Cape Colville, southeast 15 knots, easing to 10 knots late evening. And weather-wise today, it will be a fine day with light winds. Expecting a high of 15 degrees and a low of 4. Tomorrow fine, but cloudy in the morning. Southeasterly winds.
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21: Mexico City is still with me.
22: I'm so excited about this because I hadn't realised I'd liked it until I'd forgotten I liked it. Anyway, so this is Dua Lipa, live from Mexico. She was on tour globally between November 24 and December of last year, five continents, supporting her third LP, Radical Optimism, and it ended in Mexico City, where this is recorded. It follows the general set list of a tour, 22 tracks from, you know, not just the album, but everything she's done. Each night on tour, she managed to do a cover of a local artist and often got that local artist on stage, all that sort of stuff. Anyway, it says here, and they're so right, another strong argument for this underrated album era. And this is when was the last time you listened to a live album? They don't do live albums anymore, do they? And they should. Hot August Night. I mean, there's a live album. Hot August Night. Come on.
14: It's basically exactly the same, isn't it? Really?
22: Indistinguishable. Anyway, and the thing about live albums is, one, you get a variation or a version of a song you might not have had previously. You get the vibe of the night even though you weren't there. And in this case, you get 2 hours and 49 minutes over six discs. I don't know how many sticks that is in my car. I'd have to change sticks. Goodness sake. Dua Lipa, live from Mexico. Live from the nation's capital, Mark Mitchell and Jenny Anderson both with us. Good morning to you both.
0: Hey, good morning, Mike.
1: Good morning, Jenny.
22: Mark.
0: Oh, Mark.
1: Yes, what is it? What is it, Mike? Hey, very quickly, Seb threw me.
0: I just need to say... Like, as a former minister for seniors, I have genuine concern for your well-being, and I think you might need an intervention.
1: Well, I'll tell you what, Seb threw me, let me have a right of reply here. Seb threw me under the bus the other day, big time, with you, Mike. Of course, I was there. I watched the kickoff, beautiful kickoff from Potsy, our first five, a.k.a. Golden Boots. Lofted into the air. Seb had a panicked look on his face because the ball was coming towards him. But do you know why he took such a beautiful catch? Because he closed his eyes at the last minute. took the catch, looked for Kyle Mills as offsiders, the two other loose forwards, Kyle Mills and Tane Randall, nowhere to be seen, and a panicked look came across his face when he realised he was going to have to take on the entire parliamentary rugby forward pack.
22: And he got crunched.
1: He got crunched, but no, he had a great game. It was an awesome game, but I'll tell you something, the parliamentary rugby team has to turn up with Parliament with MPs in it. And there was only three of us. There was myself, there was Greg O'Connor, who's in his 60s. And
0: He's got a black eye, by the way, Mike.
1: He's got a black eye, which has improved his looks a lot.
0: Grant McCullum, what happened? Was it his knee?
22: It was a knee on McCullum.
1: Yes, but dodgy. His knee's a bit dodgy. He had a good game. And, of course, Simon Watts. So if we didn't turn up, mate,
0: he's out too. Isn't he got an injury as well? You all had an injury, didn't you?
1: No, Watsy's all right. Watsy's okay.
0: He's all right. Watsy's okay.
22: So how are your ribs? Are they still causing you jip?
1: Well, they're broken, so they've given me a bit uncomfortable. Yeah.
0: So I just have to tell you some Labor Party policy to get you laughing. Is that okay?
22: What you got to do is get Mark cracking up, and the pain is horrendous. Do you just a couple of really quick things? First of all, the Treasury report, Ginny, yesterday. Do you agree with it broadly? So, in other words, they're stuck in the 80s and 90s. It's not a particularly good place to work, and they need an improvement. Would that be your assessment?
0: It's really hard to tell that from opposition when you're not getting that real-time advice. But I think the public service is under increasing strain, and we definitely saw that in Scrutiny Week. So it's always really hard from the outside to tell how much of that is genuinely coming from the ministry, and how much is that sort of the minister or the government slant on that. That's getting harder and harder to tell.
22: Okay, what's your view, mate?
1: What we saw in Scrutiny Week is just how lazy and useless the opposition are. We actually thought that they'd come out. We honestly thought, Jenny, that you guys would put some work in and do some forensic investigation of what government.
0: Yeah, Erica Stanford did a tour with the Aussies on the curriculum.
1: Actually, you didn't do that. We might as well bought a pot of tea and some cucumber sandwiches and put the lift music on. I mean, it was very useless.
22: Having said the thing that for me came out of Scrutiny Week is the broken down Air New Zealand plane at LAX and the CAA and the rules that they operate under don't recognise people in the Boeing people in LAX, and you've got to fly people out from New Zealand. Are CAA famously useless?
1: Well, James Meagher is doing some work on CAA. I think there's definitely some improvements needed there, but you're going to have to get him on the show to talk to that, because it's not my portfolio.
22: What about you, Ginny? Have you ever seen CAA? I mean, is the buzz in the Labor caucus room, that's CAA, they're not up to much, are they? I mean, do you worry about these sort of things?
0: That's not been a hot topic, no, unfortunately. Okay. But...

0: And I've had a few different portfolios, but I've never had direct interaction.
1: Well, their hot topic at the moment is how are we going to find the $11 billion gap that we've got?
2: Yeah, there's a hole. I have a question on this, Ginny, for you.
0: Is that a budget cut for the CAA?
2: The apprenticeship boost has no criteria around it. So therefore, the most successful foreign construction company in the world can come and get taxpayers' money to hire a tradie.
0: Well, we know we need jobs here in New Zealand, and we know we lost 20,000 of those jobs in construction overseas when all those projects were put on hold international.
2: But why isn't there a criteria? In other words, if you're loaded with dough, you don't need government help. Why are you handing out yet more money that you don't have to people who don't need help?
0: Well, we've costed on what it was used before, so we can look at how much it was used in the past, and that's what our costings have done on. So we know how many picked it up, and we're assuming it'll be done at a similar rate as
2: even
0: it was.
2: Even if they don't need the help?
0: Well, we know that they take on more, and we want jobs here in New Zealand. We don't have those jobs now. We want young people to have that opportunity here in New Zealand and not have to go to Australia. So we think it's a good investment in our young people and our future. And it's quite good. We've got that sort of bipartisan agreement on infrastructure. So what we need now is agreement about the workforce to do that work, And that's what that does.
2: Okay, brief break. More in a moment. Ginny Anderson, Mark Mitchell, 13 past.
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2: News Talk's going to be 16 past 8. Ginny Anderson, Mark Mitchell with us. Mark, are you up on the Ducey story this morning about the death threat, the Ahoka, his cousin, all that stuff, or not?
1: No, I'm not.
2: Right. So Ducey, his cousin owns the development that's, you know, Ahoka out of Christchurch. So anyway, it's a beautiful place and a few donkeys and horses and stuff. Anyway, somebody wants to build a couple of thousand houses and it's the usual development scrap. Anyway, Ducey is the local MP, turns up and he's against it. And he said he's against it, but he voted for the fast track, and this project's in the fast track. Cue the online abuse, cue the death threat, and it's off to the police. How much of this crap do you have to put on, up with? Because I don't need to be an MP.
1: Well, he's a strong advocate for his local community. He's obviously taking a position against it if he doesn't feel it's right for the community. He's got nothing to do with the fast track. He's got no decision making around the fast track.
2: But that doesn't stop people threatening to kill him, though, it appears. The country's buggered, isn't it? I mean, honestly, if you can't go to a meeting and, you know, be a local representative without getting your life threatened, I mean, what the hell's wrong with us?
1: I just think that boundaries have changed, and you get all these keyboard warriors, mate. You just get hammered with these trolls all the time and all this nonsense. But you know, they'll never be brave to come up with you face to face and say anything.
2: No, I suppose not.
1: But it just seems to be that I had a group of young people in my office yesterday, and we were talking about this, and like we're old enough and mature enough to be able to say, you know what, just ignore that stuff. But the young ones aren't.
0: It spikes around election times as well.
2: That is true, and
0: from talking to colleagues, it does tend to affect women probably a bit more as well.
2: Do you reckon you and old Bush could get a bit spicy? Not you and him personally, but I mean that's a race. That's a contest to be watched. And I reckon moods are heightened, anger grows. It may get a bit ugly for you, mightn't it?
0: Well, the way I figure it is that he won the first one, then I won one, and then he won one, so it's just my turn now, right? It's like a good
2: game of cricket.
1: He's a bloody good local MP. He's doing a lot of enormous heavy lifting for us as a country, and also when you look at him, he's very present in his electorate. And I understand the challenges around that.
0: He's doing heavy lifting, but I don't know about
2: Do you want to bet on it at the moment, Jenny? Do you reckon? I mean, obviously
0: I had a bet with Nick Mills about the Hurricanes, and Tamapotaka never stumped up. So, yes, I'll gladly take a bet.
2: I'm off Tamapotaka. I'm off him. He didn't handle last week well. And he was
0: too flippant. Maybe.
2: Well, it was that, but it was also the dishonesty of that campaign of the Forest and Bird and the Greens and those nut jobs. And he should have stared them. He should have passed this on. I've already told him. Pass it on, Mark. He should have stared them down. If you're a minister, stand behind what you believe in, and don't let dickheads on social media derail you.
1: Getting back to Bush, I'm backing Bush because he delivers for his electorate, he delivers for the country, he's bloody hard working, anyone can see that.
0: You could just give me one of your properties. How about that?
1: He's a senior cabinet minister. I think he's gonna win a seat.
0: If you back yourself, back me with a beach house. Go on.
2: Back me with a beach house. Do you have a beach house to counter if you lose, Ginny?
0: I got a tent and a paddle board that's inflatable.
2: Hipkins has got a holiday home. Yep, he's taken out the superannuation money to pay off the mortgage. Can I give you a piece of advice, Jenny, on Hipkins?
0: What's the bet? I want to know what the bet is.
2: I don't want you to win or lose. I mean, I think you may be in trouble personally. All right, we'll have a bottle of wine, whatever you want. We'll have a bottle of wine.
0: Well, the boundaries have changed. You know that, don't you, Mike?
2: Yes, I do. They're in your favour.
0: About 5,000 extra people in Newlands. There are people affected by government cuts. And you also got to think my margin last time was about 1,300.
1: Bush will rely on delivering results and working hard.
2: See how it goes. Do you want a piece of advice for Chris Hipkins, Ginny?
0: Sure.
2: Tell him to get out of his misery bubble. Tell him to bloody that question yesterday about the Michelin star question in the House yesterday is everything that's wrong with his campaign. Tell him to lift up, to see the better side of New Zealand, to promote the better side of New Zealand, and you'll be amazed at how people react to him.
1: They're so down on us as a country.
0: Good on colour, I say. Nice to see that recognised.
2: Yeah, no, that's a very good restaurant. But he should be supporting Michelin star winners, and he should be backing successful New Zealanders, not going, and how many cafes are going to go out of business? That's misery. You're not going to win an election on misery.
0: Yeah. Well, I guess it's also, there's two sides to it, right? There are a lot of businesses around here. Businesses go down. And it makes them hurt a bit. It's just acknowledging the fact that there are many who are really struggling.
2: There are many more who aren't, and there are many more who are doing really well, thank you, and they need some backing as well, don't they? I mean, if you want to argue the misery, go do it. But I tell you, it's not going to serve you well in the election campaign.
0: Well, I'm not saying we don't back them, but it's nice to acknowledge those ones who are working incredibly hard and not getting ahead as well. because not everybody...
1: There's a lot of good things worth celebrating.
2: I think that's the campaign. Justin, just in that 15 seconds, there's one voice going...

0: There's a lot of people doing really well, and there's a lot of people worth celebrating, and never the twain shall meet. And welcome to the scrap, which is going to last another 5 months. Mark Mitchell, Ginny Anderson, 8:22.
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2: The number of people behind in their repayments at its lowest point in years. Calls the government to go further in reining in the electricity market. An icy, frosty, foggy trifecta for southern drivers. Michelin stars inject sparkle into the restaurant industry. And in sports, Serena Williams battling in her Wimbledon return. Data grid chief on $5 billion Southland AI factory project delay. 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
1: Scheme.
0: Do it better, Glenn, honestly. There's no... No, that's not... Mike Michelin was a wonderful idea, but was badly marred by an awful presenter. I'm afraid to say that's true. It was a shocking... I've sort of been bumbling through this throughout the morning, but the event last night, the only upside of the event, apart from the people who won and they loved it and they were genuinely thrilled and joyed, was very few people actually watched the event. There were 3,000 people watching it when I was watching it. I watched the whole thing. So fortunately, the rest of the world didn't get to see what really was, as an event, forget the Michelin, forget the winners, but as an event... It was a bumbling, shambling, embarrassing mess.

0: and I hope I never see the like of it again. Sad thing is, I think we probably paid for it. News in a couple of moments, then me old mate Murray Olds is in from Australia.
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11: 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It's the Mike Hosking Breakfast with Defender Trophy. 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
12: Good morning, it's 8:30. I'm Eva Reddy Manu. A former Treasury economist says the agency's advice is critical, but believes it hasn't been performing up to par. A new report's calling for Treasury to up its game, detailing a litany of blunders, including incorrect ACC deficit numbers and costings for the inter-islander ferry replacements. The Public Service Commission also finds some ministers are losing confidence in its advice. Economist Cameron Bagri told Ryan Bridge that Treasury hasn't been strong enough with previous ministers.
13: Over a long time, they've sort of tilted away from employing economists towards more generalists.
12: Hopes law-abiding citizens won't be caught up in new laws targeting boy racers and other antisocial road users. The bill, which creates new punishments and gives police more powers, passed its third reading in Parliament last evening. Labour's Tangi Utikere questioned if there was a clear enough distinction between antisocial convoys and legitimate processions. Transport Minister Chris Bishop says that the driver must commit illegal street racing or driving in a dangerous manner.
14: And they have to be travelling in a convoy, and they have to be operating the vehicle in a manner that is either frightening or could cause intimidation. Yeah, you know, that is actually a relatively high bar.
12: State Highway 8 is closed between Lake Tekapo and Omarama due to black ice as temperatures fall to -5 degrees. The transport agency's warning hoar frosts, freezing fog and black ice are expected to create challenging conditions around the Mackenzie Basin and inland Canterbury until Friday. NZTA's Mark Owen says the icy, frosty, foggy trifecta is extremely risky, so people need to take extra care.
15: Avoid that sudden braking if you can, and just be really mindful of any of those dark areas on the road. Even black ice could be hard to detect, but our crews will be out monitoring and doing the best they can to keep our roads safe.
12: Consumer NZ wants the government to go further to make the electricity market more competitive. From today, new rules mean the four big gentailers can no longer give their retail

0: arms better deals on wholesale electricity prices. Contact, Genesis, Mercury and Meridian will need to treat them the same as independent retailers when supplying hedge contracts. Consumer NZ Chief Executive John Duffy says there needs to be genuine separation between generators and retailers.
1: Now, that doesn't mean we need to break up the gentailers, but there needs to be harder walls put in place rather than just some rules that the Electricity Authority is administering.
0: The New Zealand Transport Agency is halting a fast-track application for its Northwest Busway project as it clashes with Auckland Council. The council raised numerous issues on the proposed busway from Whenuapai to the city centre last month. NZTA strongly contests the position. Senior Transport Agency and council leaders have since pledged their support for the project, with hopes the fast-track application can quickly resume. World-class honours have been dished out to select New Zealand restaurants, with hopes they'll lead to a much-needed boost for the industry. Queenstown's Essence has been crowned our only two-star Michelin restaurant, alongside 14 others awarded a single star, like Auckland's Tulla and Christchurch's Inati. Essence head chef Paul Froggatt told Mike Hosking this is huge for the industry.
2: Myself and a lot of New Zealand chefs go abroad to go and train in these kind of kitchens. Now to have it on our shores is an incredible moment.
0: And that's News Talk ZB News with Spark for Business, building growth through tech innovation.
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4: Game 7-6 Williams. One settle.
5: Once again, taking care of business on what might feel like her own little patch of London.
3: Serena Williams has fought back at the death to send her first round match against Australian Maya Joint into a deciding third set. Williams on court at the All England Club for the first time in 4 years, lost the first set 6-3 before surviving a match point to stay alive via a second set tiebreaker. It's now 2-1 to Williams, who's on serve in the third set. There's a 24-year age gap between the two opponents. Tennis coverage with Eye Institute. 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Norway has overcome a late threat to beat the Ivory Coast 2-1 and advance to the Football World Cup's round of 16. Manchester United wing Ahmed Diallo kept the Ivory Coast alive with a 74th minute equaliser on TVNZ.
6: Ahmed, he goes again. He might provide more. He's still going.
7: Sensational.
6: Absolutely sensational goal.
3: But fellow Premier League player Erling Haaland put Norway back in front in the 86th.
6: Oh, lovely ball for Berg, for Haaland. Well, it had to be.
3: Norway now through to meet Brazil in the round of 16 on Monday. France and Sweden kick off at 9 a.m. in New Jersey. Football coverage with Nissan X-Trail, up to 10 years warranty when servicing with Nissan. In headlines, Kazuma Kobori's qualified for a third career golf major after obtaining one of five spots available for this month's Open Championship in a final qualifying event. Black Caps bowling coach Jacob Oram says it's time for the side to no longer be considered cricket's underdogs after their Test Series win in England. Australia has stormed through to the Women's T20 Cricket World Cup final with an 8-wicket semi-final thrashing of the West Indies. And NBA veteran LeBron James is departing the Los Angeles Lakers after 8 seasons to become a free agent. I'm Adam Cooper, that's News Talk ZB Sport with Generate, celebrating great performances in sports and KiwiSaver accounts. It's 25-9. Mike Hosking is next.
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9: Brian Tamaki is the leader of Destiny Church and with us now. 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
11: Metsu is forecast for New Zealand, Northland, Great Barrier Island and Coromandel, cloudy with isolated showers. Auckland to Wellington, including Bay of Plenty and Central High Country, fine apart from patches of morning fog and frost. Gisborne, Hawke's Bay, Wairarapa, generally fine in Wairarapa, partly cloudy with the odd shower elsewhere. Nelson, Marlborough, Canterbury, Otago, mainland Southland, fine with morning frost. Buller, Grey, Westland, Fiordland, Stewart Island, cloudy with isolated isolated showers, and the Chatham Islands mostly cloudy today. Your

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1: Got to get to the Air New Zealand reset, which we should have covered earlier on in the program, but there's a couple of things in it that one that worries me and one that I'm pleased, because no one's banged on more about the front end of the plane than I have, and you know, everyone goes, oh, you're such a snob and all that sort of stuff, but the reality is, and aviation's learnt it years ago all over the world, that the people who pay for the front end of the plane, that's where the yield is, that's where the profit is, that's where the real dollars are. And yesterday, as part of this Air New Zealand reset, they decided that they'd start focusing on the front end of the plane. Anyway, more shortly, 23 minutes away from 9.
0: International correspondence with NZI Insurance. Peace of mind for New Zealand business.
1: Yeah, Mike Murray Olds is with us. This morning, ma'am.
2: Good morning, Michael.
1: Yeah, whatever. These tax records, once they're assessed, is there an issue here for Albanese or not? We don't know.
2: Well, not really. I mean, it's just weird that these young thrusters, you're talking about Albanese's bank details and these two young employees from Ernst & Young, and they are on secondment to the Commonwealth Bank. No surprise, perhaps, that the Prime Minister banks with the country's biggest bank, the Commonwealth Bank, and these young thrusters have decided how much fund to access the PM's bank data. I'm not sure they got anything about, you know, bank balances and whatnot, but they got a bit of hard data. And one of these young chaps thought it was a jolly jape to share that. So he's been charged with, you know, using a carriage service to access, you know, off-limit stuff. They've both been sacked by Ernst & Young. The federal government huffing and puffing. Oh, it's disgraceful. Not just the Prime Minister. Any Australian's bank details are sacrosanct. Oh, but look, it's vaguely amusing. Albanese, you know, he just shrugs and keeps going. I mean, nothing seems to faze this guy. He could be down the bottom of the polls and he wouldn't care. Yeah. So it's just, look, there are two young fellas who have lost their jobs and they're back in court in August. They're out on bail right now.
1: Explain to me, because your 3 free hours of power starts today. You got to trigger it with your retailer, so they're not going to give it to you. It has to be between 11 and 2. It's only in New South Wales and Victoria. With the uptake, particularly of solar in Australia, do the major power providers now have a problem and a business model problem going forward, that if everyone gets something on their roof by way of a panel, what is a power company for?
2: Well, you're always going to need those that big, you know, it's like having an ATM and the bank behind it. You're going to have the bank behind it as well. The big problem over here, Mike, and the point you make is valid. I mean, it starts today, the first day of the financial year, and as you say, 3 free hours of power every day. It's designed to encourage us to use energy when there's excess solar power being fed into the grid. The big problem is the grid isn't good enough. The grid is kind of like horse and cart, and all the solar uptake here is extraordinary. Apparently, it's the highest in the world. Yeah. So more and more people are putting solar on the roof, yes, but how do you get it to people? And that's where the grid comes in. So, yeah, that's, you know, because all of these smart devices now, you can put your Miele washing machine on and whatnot, you know, remotely, and it's all done for you. It's called the Solar Sharer Scheme, as you say. I think also Queensland, and you've got smart meters you've got over here as well. So there's a bunch of new technology that is going to allow people to get, you know, some free power, and everyone, the cost of living, everyone is pretty happy about that.
1: Yeah.
2: How much uptake is going to be? We have to wait and see.
1: It'll be interesting, because they're saying that if you whack your dishwasher, your washing machine, your pool pump and your electric vehicle on at that time, you can save up to $1,000 a year. So you're talking $3 a day or slight thereabouts. But you're needing a technological... One, you need the equipment that can do it. Two, you need the know-how to do it, don't you?
2: Oh, for sure. But don't forget, there's massive subsidies being paid to tens of thousands of Australian homes, primarily. It was a great mate of mine. He's got solar panels all over his roof. He's got a brand-new battery that has been massively subsidised by me. I go around and he says, oh, look at my battery. Oh, shut up. I mean, more and more Australians are doing this. They are taking advantage of the new tech.
1: Yeah.
2: And you can save big dollars, particularly when every other taxpayer is subsidising your installation.
1: Here's my

0: problem, and once again, I'll sound like a snob, but the person who needs to save $1,000 doesn't have the money to buy the stuff. The person who's got the money to buy the stuff doesn't need to save $1,000.
1: But if you're getting massive subsidies to install this equipment, and people are, it is affordable for... I mean, look, it's not as though we're all over here with, you know, bowls of gruel and sort of tapping our ways. You know, we don't all fly up the front of the plane, mate, I can assure you.
0: Yeah.
1: But look, there's enough money over here for people to actually take advantage of the subsidies.
0: Right.
1: Maybe they won't eat for a couple of weeks. I don't know, but... trust me, the take-up is enormous.
0: Oh, no, I know the take-up's enormous. I get that. We're having the same conversation here. Government announced, or one of the parties in the government announced the other day, they're going to give you a discounted loan. Banks will give you money for 1%, all that sort of stuff. So, yes, you can borrow. But the thing is, the equation is, once you start borrowing money, you need to pay it off. And also, it takes 7 to 10 years to justify the cost of having something on your roof. In other words, if you're in the house for 20 years, fine. If you're in the house for 6.5, you lose.
1: Yeah, that's right. I mean, it's a long-term investment. There's no doubt about that. But, at some point, you're going to have these things on homes all over the country. And when you buy the new home, you're still going to be able to walk in there and all this stuff is still going. The end of life is another conversation that's just beginning over here.
0: Yeah,
1: all the stuff's going to, you know, it does have a lifetime. It's going to run out. It will wear out, I beg your pardon, at some point.
0: Exactly, and then you got the recycling aspect of it. I tell you what, Moira Deeming, what a rock star, eh? I mean, how bright is she?
1: Well, she is a
0: Headlock Moira.
1: Right. She's a hard right conservative, no doubt about that. But she's very unpopular in Victoria. Her brand of politics is super toxic to so many people. I mean, it's not as though the Victorian Liberal Party is going that well. I mean, if it was a pet, you'd take it out of the vet and you'd give that political party the green dream. You'd just put them out of its misery. The fact of the matter is, there's an election at the end of the year. The Labor government in Victoria, you know it, I know it, it's just dreadful. Yep. I mean, there's no other word for it. It's like something out of Charles Dickens. These people are living under some rock, but the Liberal Party down there just tears itself to pieces. Like Moira Deeming and her husband, there's something profoundly wrong. With her, that she doesn't know what a headlock is. What's that about?
0: No, exactly.
1: It's just crazy. She's accused one of her political opponents, who doesn't happen to be a hard right conservative, of putting her in a headlock. No. He put his hand on her shoulder, pulled her closer in the crowded room to talk to her. Yeah. Oh, shock, horror. I mean, just ridiculous. Mm. And, you know, what a dreadful example to the people of Victoria, the poor buggers down there. You're going to vote for this? I don't think so, mate.
0: Exactly. All right, man. See you in a couple of days. Appreciate it. Murray Olds out of Australia. They've got a superannuation debate this morning, which is really interesting. And I'll read you a line from something I thought they would tell you it's sorted. Compulsory super, problem solved. Well, wrong. More in a moment, 8:45.

0: involved. Well, wrong. More in a moment. 8:45.
1: Oh, come on, guys.
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3: 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How can we justify that level of aid? New Zealand citizens are travelling to the very country that we're giving aid to for their medical and dental care. Do foreign aid officials realise how weird that looks?
4: Are kids more anxious now, or are we just talking about it more? By calling common nerves and butterflies anxiety, are we manifesting it into an actual condition?
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5: Australia has the problem solved. No, they don't. So it's an interesting time or juxtaposition that this country finds itself in. You know, the polls this week, should we increase the retirement age to 67? Should it be means tested? Blah, blah, blah. So Australia we look to, and apparently they've got it sorted until they haven't. As the cost this morning, this is this morning's reportage. This is the updated comfortable retirement lump sum. Retirement in Australia, 67. It's now $730,000 for couples, $630,000 for singles. As the cost of a comfortable retirement reaches a new high of $80,000 a year for couples. It's an amount increasingly out of reach for many. So the same argument we have in this country, we can't save for retirement, we don't have enough money. You would have thought Australia's sorted because they've got their 12%. It's an amount increasingly out of reach for many, thus indicating that no matter what system you've got, there will always be people who can't seem to get it together by retirement. Back to Air New Zealand just quickly. They're still looking to lose about-ish $340 million. The first two, and this is the part that worries me, we should get old Nickel on. We probably should have got him on this morning, actually. The first two Boeing Dreamliners will be delivered in the next financial year. Now, what my reading didn't explain is why, is that they don't have the money for them. Because I refuse to believe they don't have the demand for them and they can't put them somewhere to use. So why are they delayed until the next financial year? They're looking now as part of their reset to deliver top-tier reliability and punctuality. I'm sure, I don't know why that's a thing. They should have been doing that from day one anyway. On-time performance improvement was improving. Good. We're fine-tuning our premium service flow and product offering, allocating more resources to our highest return on capital areas. Good. I would have thought that was standard practice, but who knows? Working with the aircraft manufacturers to reprofile the aircraft deliveries to smooth capital expenditure. So that sort of semi-answers my Dreamliner question. That's a problem. Because an airline already losing money needs more planes, especially Air New Zealand, who doesn't have any planes. No 767s are currently grounded, and two members of the A320neo are still grounded, but there were six. So six is down to two, and none of the 787s were grounded, whereas up to five had previously been unavailable. But what we know about aviation, I think at this point in time, is the demand is there, big time, and you need more seats and more planes in there to solve their problem, need to generate more income. And if they're not generating more income because they're delaying the arrival of planes, isn't that a vicious circle that you can't dig your way out of? Anyway, maybe more on that tomorrow, 9 to 9.
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10: A reflection pool update, memorial reflecting pool saga, or as Trump calls it,
11: the big one, the reflective lake reflector. Some people call it a pond, some people it's like a lake.
10: It's the big one. So whatever you call it, it's not looking good. Today, though, we've heard from the man in charge of clearing it up.
12: We've never done a pool, but the water's relatively the same as the water that you would see out in a regular lake somewhere, right? You're treating it for algae and bacteria.
13: How clean does President Trump want to get this project?
12: I don't know the answer to that question yet, but since it was really blue last week, I think he liked that.
10: So that's Chaz. Chaz is the president of Green Water Services. He is at a bit of a loss as to why his patented $1.7 million ozone nanobubbler isn't doing the job.
12: Ozone is 3,000 times faster and 50 times more powerful than chlorine. How it happened, I don't know. It could be, some of it could have come from the pipes. Could somebody have dumped some stuff in there?
10: Oh, yeah.
12: Anything's possible in the middle of the night.
10: It's sabotage. Everyone knows it's sabotage. It's knives. It's sabotage. So when are we going to get it sorted out?
11: We'll fix it right after the 4th of July.
10: Not very good. Well, the whole point of it was the 4th of July. Well, that was the whole point of it, for goodness sake. Can I just say...
14: You got an ozone nanobubble?
10: I was just going to say, can I just say, and it's more Laura than me, let's be frank, I do very little other than observe, but can I just say there are chemicals and there are fountains out there that leave you with a very pleasant experience when it comes to holes in the ground with water in. It's not that hard. And if it's not that hard, I could probably run America as well. So, you know, if I can do a good pool, I can do a good country.
14: Bit of a shame they awarded that no-bid contract to the the now-convicted fraudster, isn't it?
10: Could have helped them. Could have helped them out. Tomorrow will be Thursday. And that's about all I'm prepared to reveal on the program at this particular point in time. Other than to say it's going to probably be worth it. And also, I'll be here from 6. Have you?
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6: Good morning, it's 9 o'clock. I'm Neva Reddy Manu. The Deputy Prime Minister believes emotional public servants are making it hard to manage government costs. A new report's calling for Treasury to up its game, detailing a litany of blunders, including incorrect ACC deficit numbers and costings for the inter-islander ferry replacements. The Public Service Commission also finds some ministers are losing confidence in its advice. David Seymour is among those critiquing the agency and told Mike Hosking he's been told Ministry of Education staff could not give him advice on school lunches because they were crying.
7: I got in the Secretary of Education and I said, this can't be true. And the Secretary said, well, they're very emotionally attached to the program minister.
6: An assortment of health system changes are kicking in today, spanning information, treatment and funding. It includes boosts to general practice capitation, immunisation and performance-based funding. The approach to GP funding will now better consider health needs and service delivery. And a new target's enforced to speed access to primary care. PharmAc will fund medicines used by ambulances, better supporting and coordination of emergency care. Support across the political spectrum for banning or restricting the sale of pipes for smoking methamphetamine. A Whangarei local is launching a campaign to ban the sale of the pipes after seeing them readily available. Prime Minister Christopher Luxon and Labour leader Chris Hipkins are both open to doing something about it. Greens co-leader Chloe Swarbrick says no sensible person in this country would support their sale.
8: The sale of these utensils is currently illegal under the Misuse of Drugs Act and has been for years and years. How this is happening, clearly there is the need for some kind of investigation as to why power is not currently being applied.
6: The ACT MP who wrote to police about Brian Tamaki says the Destiny Church leader's comments undermine New Zealand's peacefulness. Tamaki filmed police confiscating firearms from his home yesterday after his gun licence was temporarily revoked. It follows him saying Hindus, Sikhs and Muslims should be purged from the country. MP Pamjeet Palmer says she's adamant she had grounds to ask police to assess Tamaki.
9: It is up to them now to test it against the laws that we have and to ensure that they are enforcing the law, because nobody should be above the law.
6: South Island motorists are facing challenging icy conditions this morning as some areas drop below freezing. State Highway 8's closed between Lake Tekapo and Omarama due to black ice, with temperatures as low as -5. The Transport Agency says hoar frosts and freezing fog are forecast for the Mackenzie Basin and inland Canterbury through to Friday. And NZTA's Mark Owen says crews will be out monitoring the roads.
10: We use grit, we also use a de-icing agent, but this can form very quickly if the temperature does drop suddenly, so we just ask people to really just take extra care.
6: And a serious multi-vehicle crash in icy conditions has closed Dunedin Southern Motorway State Highway 1 near the Ryslaw Road overbridge. Fire and Emergency says four vehicles were involved in the crash, including one that hit a median barrier and flipped onto its roof, trapping an occupant. They've since been freed and taken to Dunedin Hospital in a moderate condition, while another suffered minor injuries. It's one of three crashes in the same area this morning already.
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12: Maya Joy
13: has just beaten a legend, one of the greatest athletes of all time that she watched growing up on the telly.
11: Serena Williams has been unable to pull off a fairy tale comeback win in her first match at the tournament in 4 years. The 44-year-old has fallen to Australian Maya Joint, 24 years her junior, in three sets in the first round. Williams sent the match into a deciding set after saving a match point during a tense second set tiebreaker, but fell 6-3 in the third. Tennis coverage with Eye Institute. Discover a world free of glasses and contacts. Kazuma Kibori says he didn't expect to be playing a third career golf major so soon. He's earned a spot at this month's Open Championship, winning one of five spots available from a field of 72 at a final qualifying event. Kibori says he doesn't have time to celebrate as he now faces a race against the clock to get to Munich for the latest European Tour event starting tomorrow.
14: Me and Sammy Biesto here are going to try and get to Manchester Airport in a hurry. We got a 7 a.m. start tomorrow, so yeah, looking forward to that, and then, you know, try to continue that form.
11: Kibori joins Ryan Fox and Daniel Hillier in the open field at Royal Birkdale starting July 16. 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The LeBron James era in Los Angeles is over. The four-time NBA champion has informed the Lakers he'll be hanging up his purple and gold singlet after eight seasons, including a victorious 2020 championship. The 41-year-old now enters free agency to find a new team. ESPN's Shyam Charania says where he goes next won't be driven by money.
15: There's going to be a few teams that stand out when I talk to teams around the league, and that's teams like Golden State, Miami, Cleveland. There's going to be others, of course, but those get looked at very strongly.
11: Basketball coverage with BK's Rodeo Mega Stackers. 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And Norway's the latest team to book in a round of 16 spot at the Football World Cup with a 2-1 win over the Ivory Coast. France and Sweden are kicking off now. I'm Adam Cooper. That's News Talk ZB News and Sport with Fisher Funds, New Zealand's most trusted KiwiSaver provider. 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
18: Met Service forecast for Auckland. The marine forecast for the Manukau Harbour and Waitemata. Variable 5 knots, southeast 10 developing this morning. Hauraki Gulf, southeast 10 knots, rising to 15 for a time this morning. And Bream Head to Cape Colville, southeast 15 knots, easing to 10 knots late evening. And weather-wise today, it will be a fine day with light winds. Expecting a high of 15 degrees and a low of 4. Tomorrow fine, but cloudy in the morning. Southeasterly winds.
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0: morning to you on this chilly, chilly morning. 4 degrees this morning in Auckland, and you'd have thought our throats had been slit. I know that's common practice in the South Island. Some farmers had barely put long pants on for 4 degrees, but oh, she was chilly. 8 minutes past 9, Kerry Woodham with you on this 1st of July through until midday. 0800 80 10 80 is the number to call. You can text me 9292 ZBZB. And if you want to drop me a line, you can do that too. Kerry at newstalkzb.co.nz. Well, goodness me, wasn't the Michelin star announcement a to-do? Commanded a lot of media, but, you know, fantastic. According to callers we had when the funding from Tourism New Zealand was first announced, when we paid to be considered for a Michelin star, as many, many other countries and states within countries do. A lot of people rang in and said, look, we travel the world and we go to the Michelin starred restaurants in the different regions of Italy and France and Spain. So they thought it would be good value for money. Give us a bit of attention. Lot of them, lot of Michelin stars and nearly Michelin stars and glimmering hopes of Michelin stars. You know, at one point, I think there was concern there might not be any. Just paying your money doesn't guarantee you a star, as Saudi Arabia found out. Can you imagine how much they paid them? Paid their money, the Michelin judges turned up and went, oh, I don't think so. Curried lamb gonad is not really for us, and whatever it was they were served up, and said no thank you. So we got lots and lots, and a warm congratulations to my colleague Nick Mills, who took over Paradiso, where I had so many fun times, and so did many other people, where I worked as a waitress and maitre d', and it's now the Hummingbird, and Nick got a bib. He said, we'd never ever get a Michelin star. We're not a fine dining restaurant, but we're a very competent bistro. And they got the closest a bistro can get to a star, which is the Michelin bib. So congratulations to Nick and to all the foodies. That's something to look forward to. Taking out a mortgage and dining at some of these fabulous restaurants. So congratulations. From Michelin stars to school lunches, sublime, ridiculous. I think it's safe to say none of the school lunches on offer will be getting Michelin stars. Then the last lot probably wouldn't have either. A scathing report has been issued by the Auditor General, which says only 50% of the meals delivered by the new school lunch program in 2025 complied with the Ministry of Education's nutrition standards. We haven't talked about the school lunches for a hot minute, have we? Remember when it was the topic du jour? The parliamentary watchdog also took aim at inaccurate costings for the lunches, safety issues, contingency planning, and their rollout. Associate Minister for Education and the equivalent of Thatcher milk snatcher, David Seymour, was the one that said no. We're going to do away with them altogether. Oh, right, we'll keep them, but they have to be cheaper, has hit out at the criticism, inferring the Auditor General took far too much notice of malcontents formerly involved in the scheme.
1: What they haven't done is a comparison of the quality before and after I took over. So they've been very critical in various ways, and I'm happy to answer their criticisms, but they haven't evaluated the whole program. And it appears that a lot of the initiation of the report and the feed into the report came from people that frankly had to be sacked after they were not able to manage the program when I came in, and those who previously supplied the government, often at twice the current price. Yeah. None of those people are very happy, and they seem to have had a pretty good hearing from the Auditor General.
0: I don't think we can shoot the messenger. I mean, the Auditor General has done some, you know, the Office of the Auditor General has done some sterling work over the past few years, and they're just simply looking at the numbers. But should we just do away with them altogether? Because when it was initially conceived, I mean, if you look at the data, the 50% nutrition figure for the school lunch collective's meals was calculated by the Ministry of Ed. It was disputed by the collective, which said by term three, we'd

0: got it up to 69% of the lunches complying with nutrition standards, and term four compliance was 75%. I bet your bottom dollar I was churning out school lunches back in the day that did not comply with the ministry's nutrition standards. And probably if you look at the kids' lunchboxes this morning, you know, there's a lot of pressure from, you know, schools and fellow parents to produce nutritional, yet decorative, eye-catching, pleasing to the palate school lunches. Honestly, that thing where you were doing the bento boxes with the pretty patterns and the sandwiches, as if parents didn't have enough to do of a morning. Anyway, they probably wouldn't meet the criteria every day either. And that's the thing. When school lunches were first envisaged, you and I, and indeed the MPs involved in the decision-making, probably imagined a couple of Marmite or cheese sandwiches, some yogurt, a muesli bar and an apple. Easy. Why not? Fill your boots. Do it. But that's where you and I, and indeed the MPs, are coming from a place of privilege. Who knew that a Marmite sandwich was privilege? It is. Bureaucrats stuck their oars in and said, no, when it comes to the school lunches for certain children, the school lunch may well be the only regular meal of the day. You privileged people with your Marmite sandwich go home to cook dinners full of protein and veggies. These children don't. Therefore, we must cram as many nutrients and veggies as we possibly can into the school lunch to ensure these poor kids get their daily allowance. That's where it all got very, very, very complicated. Because if you're trying to make the school lunch the main meal of the day, generally it'll have to be heated. And you'll have to pack it full of veggies. And some of these kids don't even know the texture of raw vegetables or couscous or rice or anything of the like. So some providers did it very well. Remember that school in Porirua, Helen, where we had the lovely principal, and they got the parents involved, and they did their own lunches. And they were mums, and they were sensible, and they knew how to make meals on the smell of an oily rag and how to disguise vegetables. You grate the carrot into the spaghetti bolognese. You don't put it there in big lumps because they're not used to that, a lot of these kids. They don't want to eat chunks of carrot. So you know, most parents who are listening to this show will know how you disguise veggies into food. You usually do it when they're about 18 months old. 9 months to 18 months old. You don't make it slop, but get them used to texture and chewing and the like. And that's what you do. You don't hit them up with a couscous salad on day one and expect them to scarf it down. We come back to what success looks like for this program. For me, I never imagined in 10 trillion years that it would cause this much angst, political to-ing and fro-ing, that it would cost that much, around $328 million a year, that it would take up command, so much airtime and column inches in the media. It's absurd. I thought it would be a lunch, as you and I know it, not every single calorie and veggie a child would need in a day, that it would be about improving attendance because when the kids knew there was a good meal for them, they'd turn up to school and performance would improve. But no, that hasn't happened. School attendance hasn't improved. And the only data around improved classroom performance is non-existent. You just get the touchy-feelies. The children reported a better sense of well-being. Well, that's not getting an A+, is it? That's not being able to sit through a reading lesson? No. The program's become more trouble than it's bloody worth. Do away with the government being involved. You know, give some money to the charities that do provide. Kids Can provide lunches. Sanitarium and Fonterra provide breakfast clubs. Either scale it right back and keep it simple and keep it as cheap as possible. The sandwich, the yogurt, the apple, or just don't do it at all.
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0: 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I'd love to hear from you. The moment you criticise the school lunches, you're accused of depriving kids of food.

0: starve the children. No, no, that's not the case at all. Charities do a very good job. There are some schools that have shown, like Porirua, that they can turn out really good hot meals. If they can do it, fine. Do it yourself, and then if you can do it and the kids are eating it, toss some money. Keep a little bit of the $328 million for the schools that are doing it well. Leave it to Fonterra and Sanitarium to provide the breakfast, which is where you really need it. So sick of it. 0800 80 10 80 is the number to call. 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
0: Lynn, a very good morning to you.
18: Good morning, Kerry. How are you today?
0: Very well, thank you.
18: Hey, just regarding disguising vegetables, etc., while I appreciate some children may not understand the texture or head vegetables, my boys, when they were at preschool and at school, always had carrot sticks. They sometimes had celery stuffed with peanut butter, when we were allowed peanut butter, and sultanas. But now they're young adults in their 20s, even though they're great meat eaters being farmers, they love their vegetables, yeah, because it's nothing unusual for them. They'll still grab a carrot out of the fridge or have a stir fry with capsicum and every other vegetable I can find in the fridge. How did it become so hard and difficult?
0: Because there are some, like your boys love veggies because they like the crisp, raw taste of it. Because they were introduced to it at an early age, they aren't afraid.

0: of the texture or the taste. They liked the colour. The colour's pretty. Kids don't know better when they're little. When they do see those little carrots chopped up with hummus or whatever, it's pretty. They'll grab it. And it's easy to grab when you chop it up for wee hands. But if you're in a family that has never, ever had that, like you just get some bread, white bread or, I don't, chips, you know.
1: Red soup from the leftovers from mum and dad eating the polonies, that
0: yeah,
1: type of thing.
0: Yeah, and I mean, that's a real thing. Then the kids themselves aren't going to know what to do when it comes to their own children. And thus it goes on, unless you break the circuit somewhere along the way and introduce them to different styles of food and different styles of eating. I remember I took some kids out who were on that first foundation scholarships. They were interested in the media, so they came and had a look at the radio years ago. And then I took them out for lunch, and a bread basket came around with different types of bread. You know, these kids were nearly 17 and very bright. They said, we didn't even know there was different types of bread you could have.
1: Yes.
0: Like sourdough and brown bread.
1: It breaks my heart that this happens in good old New Zealand. You know, a couple of cherry tomatoes in your lunchbox, things like this that maybe I've taken for granted with my children.
0: Yeah.
1: But then, to be honest, cost-wise, it's probably a lot more effective than rubbish that you stick in your lunchbox. You know, chips and your chocolate or white bread, and that's it.
0: I mean, how do we
1: get these children whose parents have not been brought up with this culture of healthy eating? Do we start at preschool? Not like providing preschool lunches, but maybe providing. Quite often, you get your platters at preschool with a slice of apple, a bit of carrot.
0: Yeah, they do. They have all of that at preschool.
1: Yes.
0: So they do. They do follow healthy eating guidelines within the preschools. So that may well be their first introduction to it. But I just don't think we can expect secondary schools to be delivering anything other than the basics. It's ridiculous.
1: Well, isn't the damage already done at that age for these kids?
0: I would say so. Absolutely. But they only know what they know until they're shown something else. Thank you, Lynn. News Talk ZB 0800 80 10 80. It is 9:25.
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3: Oh, out of touch. That's incorrect at preschool. All of the vegetables have to be cut appropriately or pre-cooked partially. I knew they had to be cut appropriately. I didn't know they had to be pre-cooked. Hello, Kay.
4: Good morning, Kerry.
3: Good morning. I can't believe we're revisiting this. Do we do away with school lunches altogether, do you think?
4: Look, it's a hard one. You know, I know that, you know, at the kindies and the preschools, like you say, they're doing the platters, and that's a great thing.
3: Yeah.
4: Maybe into primary school you continue the platters. Perhaps, and some yogurt or something, but I think you either keep it really, really simple and it's only up to primary school level or not at all. I think that hot school lunches, potentially for secondary school students, for a start, it's only going to be, I guess, I don't mean this to sound bad, but the good kids that are turning up regularly that would be eating that food anyway, and yeah. Then they're talking now about all the copious wastage that's occurred. Well, clearly, it's not being consumed.
3: Yep.
4: Put on the head. I think parents need to be responsible, for their own kids. You mentioned earlier about, you know, there's a lot of kids not turning up. If there was Coke and chocolate available, they'd be showing up and then they'd probably disappear. So, no, I think you can do so much for a certain period of time, but you just can't do everything. And I think what it's doing, it's teaching children that the government provides. And the government clearly can't keep on providing because the government doesn't have the funds or the wherewithal to do it.
3: Yeah, it's just... it's so frustrating because you want to ensure children have the best possible chance at school. You want to ensure that if there are any issues, they didn't ask to be born into some families, that you can help rectify that to give them a chance. But
4: yep.
3: If it's not working, it's not working.
4: Then do away. Sometimes you have to cut your losses, don't you? You know, it's you know, I mean, talking from the government's point of view, I do think early childhood, you know, those kids, yeah, if you can get some, you know, if the veggie and fruit platters are working and they're popular, I don't think that's a bad thing. And like I said, maybe continue that on into primary school, but that's it.
3: Yeah, totally. Thank you, Kay. Lovely to hear from you. News Talk ZB 931.
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16: With your ride, New Zealand's number one taxi app, download your ride today. Treasury boss Ian Rennie accepts the findings of a new report suggesting his organisation needs to lift its game, saying it's been through a tough few years. The number of people behind in their repayments is at its lowest point in 4 years, with Centrix's latest credit indicator report showing arrears levels across mortgages, personal loans, credit cards and auto lending are all down. The Drug Foundation's urging the government to consider new legislation where there's no prosecution for dialing 111 for help after a spate of suspected overdoses in Wellington. Hoar frost, freezing fog and black ice are expected to create challenging conditions around the Mackenzie Basin and inland Canterbury until Friday. Dunedin's Southern Motorway has reopened after a serious multi-vehicle crash that left two people with minor to moderate injuries. The New Zealand widows lost in romance scams no one is talking about. See the full column at nzherald.co.nz. Now back to Kerry Woodham.
3: Thank you very much, Jody. 25 minutes to 10. A very good morning to you, Jeff.
17: Good morning, Kerry. I've got to say, I love you. I love your show, but it is so painful listening at the moment, eh?
3: We'll move on at 10. I promise we will.
17: It's not rocket scientists. The whole world raises kids. You know, you look at a bag of chips, unhealthy. You look at an apple, healthy. It's not hard.
3: Well, every single country has kids who are neglected.
17: Neglected, that's different. Neglected and abused, absolutely. But it doesn't matter what you put in the lunchbox, that's not going to change the parent.
3: And no, I really did. I was almost Ardern government-y in my desire to think that a hot lunch could change the world. I really did think that providing a decent lunch, but I initially thought it was sandwiches. And then I thought, oh, okay, well, the health department want to cram every bit of nutrient into the one meal they're guaranteed. I really did think
17: they said. I've seen it. I've been at my grandson's school who takes a lunch. His mum makes him every day. And they have this slop pasta with this slop bloop on the top of it that gets piled up in polystyrene boxes. Nobody takes it, and there's hundreds left over that they just throw out.
3: Mm.
17: Someone's making a profit by abusing the kids. You know, if they had school canteens, if they had school gardens, back in the day we used to learn home ec, so you know what? The kids could even cook the food.
3: Yeah.
17: They could connect to it and go, oh, that green thing, it doesn't naturally come in a plastic bag. It actually grows in the ground.
3: Yeah.
17: So go back to basics. Teach what our parents taught us, and you solve the problem.
3: Thank you, Jeff. Brendan, good morning to you.
18: Yeah, good morning. I'd like to comment, Kerry, that my kids are 7 and 8.
3: Yeah.
18: Go to the school. I supply them school lunches. It's the problem of the teachers. They're over-ordering these meals so that the kids can take it home for their parents to eat.
3: Right.
18: And also, they're over-ordering the meals, so there's wastage at the end of the day. It comes back down to the schools and who are ordering these meals. And it really pisses me off that everyone's complaining about the school meals. You know, they're not good enough in that. I went to school with apple and

0: Marmite sandwich if we had lettuce, put a lettuce on it. You know, it's not rocket science. It's, they can go to school and get Weet-Bix in the morning if they need to at the early morning and stuff like that. Mm. So I think the parents need to take more responsibility for their kids.
1: Well, they're not going to. You know, there is a small group of people who are not going to take responsibility for their kids. They don't get up with their children. They don't get them ready for school. They don't provide them with breakfast. They don't provide them with lunch.
0: Yeah, you're 100% right there. And the only way we can, you know, change this thing is actually the schools need to educate the parents. You know, if your kids come to school when they haven't been fed in the morning, ask them, why haven't your kids been fed? Oh, we can't afford it. Maybe we should be looking at putting all the money that's, you know, for the school lunches into food banks and, you know, that sort of stuff to provide actually families with food rather than wasting the money on the schools that the school lunches get chucked out.
1: Well, under the Labor government, when a lot of lunches did go uneaten, they did go to the City Mission and people did come and collect them. Some were eaten and enjoyed and appreciated. Others were left to go to waste or given to farmers to give to their pigs.
0: Yeah, and that's the whole thing. And we blew out the cost. Why should I, as a taxpayer, pay for someone else that can't feed their kids and yet they can, you know, they have other vices and stuff like that? It's hard out there to supply things. But if you've got a food bank that's actually like in Auckland that they supply food for the families, I'd be happier for that than supplying money for school lunches.
1: Do we do away with it altogether or do we try and improve it? How do we measure success?
0: I think we get rid of it. Like, we tried with Labor. They absolutely blew the cost out. It was unbelievable. We've gone with the government now. Everyone's not happy with it. You know, get rid of it. Stop the complaining. Stop all this keep going over school lunches in the media all the time from these principals that are going on the media complaining. Get rid of it.
1: All right. Thank you, Brendan. 0800 80 10 80 19 to 10.
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2: Newstalk ZB. Good morning, Lucy.
3: Good morning, Kerry. How are you today?
2: Good, thank you.
3: So I'm calling in because I saw your ad on Facebook talking about the school lunch program.
2: Yeah.
3: And I just wanted to share my two cents of, I don't understand how, as a community, as people together, why we don't want to feed kids. It seems, I understand there was extra cost blowouts, but that was teething when Labor set it up that it was coming through the schools, you know, and it was a community-driven program. Of course, it was going to cost some more in the beginning, but once it got set up, it would have paid for itself in the long run, right? And now what's coming is a poorer product, and it didn't get its time to grow. So I just feel that we've made the wrong choice in ripping out these community-led kitchens and gone for the cheaper option.
2: When it comes to success, how would you measure success of school lunches?
3: Well, making sure that all the kids are eating the same thing at the same time. And it's not just for the lower class families, it's for all of us. It's for the kids, like even middle class families. It's a cost that we don't have to bear as taxpayers, that our kids are getting fed. We can then focus our dollars onto other costs instead of all of us not having to pay for lunches, you know? I just don't see kids being fed as a bad thing that we could be providing as taxpayers.
2: If it was working, I would agree with you. But even when Labor set it up, there was, as I said in my opener, and I hope is on Facebook, there were schools in Porirua that did an excellent job. They were cooking themselves. They had the equipment to do it. They knew their audience. They knew they were able to bring in parents to help out. It was a roaring success. Others were dreadful, and most were not eaten. And it was a chronic waste of money that you could perhaps be spending, because everything's a choice about where you put money. You could be putting with support teachers for kids who need a bit of extra help in reading and writing. Or if the kids are not eating the lunches and they're not being fed, then,
3: well, like I said, there's always going to be some teething issues when you do an initial rollout, and that's when you go and take these case studies, like you mentioned, Porirua. My apologies for my pronunciation. Those are the types of things we want to be implementing within all of the other schools. So everyone gets fed, and then everyone's winning, right? Because that's not just helping out the lower class families, it's helping out middle and high incomes. We're all winning from that if we're not having to pack our own lunches every single day. It also means the kids are eating better food too, because it's fresh, made on site, you know? I make a lunchbox for my son every single day, and, you know, by the time midday gets there, you don't know what quality the fruit's going to be. I would prefer to be able to pay to, or maybe even put in to make sure that it was freshly made at school. I would prefer that.
2: I would love, and when it was first proposed, I was all for it. You know, it'll get kids to school, it'll show them that there are people who care about them, even if they feel that they're... families don't. No, there was no improved attendance whatsoever.
3: But you've also got to remember, through that rollout that was happening during COVID, right?
2: It was after COVID.
3: It was after COVID, the rollout.
2: Yeah. A sense of well-being is all
3: thing, or is it a well-being of knowing that facility's there, and if we've got things set up in places that had it so that they knew the exact numbers, they knew their students, and had that type of back and forward with their kids, in their schools, wouldn't that mean a good thing for everyone, that everyone's getting fed?
2: But they weren't. Ideally, it would be the way Porirua does it, and that's what I also said, that you show that you can provide a healthy school lunch for your school and you get the money, not impose something on schools that they may or may not want.

0: Kids R Us, where dreams begin.
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5: Good morning to you, Amanda.
6: Oh, hi, Kerry. How are you?
5: Hi, I'm well, thanks.
6: I just wanted to make a comment about some of the people that were calling in. It seems like those people, some of them, can afford school lunches, but and someone commented on how there was some wastage.
5: Yeah.
6: Around
5: that was,
6: you know,
5: a problem.
6: People.
5: Yeah.
6: Yeah. So, but I was thinking, why? How about they have a system where the night before, if they know there's nothing in the fridge and they can't make their lunches, that perhaps the parents or the child send the text message in, and perhaps they offer three choices and they can just tell them what they want. And then it might be an early start for the people making it, but then they can just make up what they need so there's no wastage.
5: Well, it's not a silly idea.
6: Does that sound like a good idea to you?
5: Yeah. But if you're that proactive that you will text the night before, chances are you're going to have moved heaven and earth to get food for your child.
6: Mm.
5: But yeah, I mean, absolutely. Why not?
6: But not everybody can afford food. Like, I can remember even back when I was a child being in primary school, my lunch went missing and I was, you know, I had my lunch there, it was gone. Mm. I went to my school bag, it was gone. And someone was stealing it.
5: Yeah.
6: And one day I found that girl, and she actually sat right next to me. She was eating my lunch. She'd go to the toilet, because back then we had cloak bays.
5: Yeah.
6: And she would steal my lunch and eat it because she was starving, you know. And that's what people forget. They go, oh, well, you know, we provide our lunch for our children. Why can't other people? It's because of a situation. Now, I know her situation back then. She came from a family which, you know, they had. It was a gang family, actually. Mm. And she was a nice girl, but she was very thin. And, you know, when you haven't had food, how you feel weak.
5: Oh, God,
6: weak,
5: yeah.
6: You know?
5: Yeah.
6: And I'm not saying that everyone now, you know, it's from a deprived family, you know. But the thing is that the cost of living has gone up more than ever, especially in Auckland. And people need to realise that, you know, some bills aren't getting paid.
5: Oh,
6: and,
5: totally.
6: You know, I even remember my family, sometimes I would just eat Weet-Bix for breakfast without nothing on it because we didn't have milk, mm-hmm. you know. And my parents, both my parents were working back then, but my parents didn't have good jobs. They couldn't afford everything, you know. Even back then, my mum was a

0: cleaner. My dad was worked, you know, like factory work. So back then, they were trying to pay a mortgage then, and you know, sometimes we would go. I'd come home, there'd be nothing in the cupboard, you know, because but we had to pay the bill, you know.
1: Yeah.
0: So, you know, I can see a benefit in feeding children, because kids, especially small kids in primary school age, you know, they need that nutrition. Look, otherwise, they're not going to develop right.
1: My mum used to take extra food to school when she was a remedial reading teacher for precisely that reason. It's very hard to learn when you're hungry, you know. And that was back in the 80s. 80s and 90s. So kids have been going to school hungry forever, and we are trying to fix it. But it is absolutely pointless to throw good money after bad if we can spend the money to help those kids in a better way.
0: Yeah.
1: If they're eating, like, why not show you can feed the kids well with your own local providers? And this way I'd you know, consider it devolving. And I know you say you can get a better cost per capita if you make it nationwide. But if schools feel there is a need, they can make a case for lunches for their own community. Do it that way rather than having these mass-produced meals from the last administration and this, a lot of which went to waste. The ones that were locally made seemed to do a hell of a lot better. And, you know, there's breakfast clubs now that you probably didn't have when you were a kid. There's the Kickstart breakfast programs. Rotary also put on breakfast programs. Kids can provide food at school as well. You know, there's a lot going on to try and, because nobody wants to see kids going to school hungry. Nobody does. But where you get frustrated is seeing hundreds of millions of dollars being spent that could perhaps be better spent elsewhere. I guess that's what's grinding other people's gears. Thank you, Amanda. We're coming up to the news at 10. I did promise we'd change direction after 10. Bruce Springsteen delivered an emotional and sometimes humorous eulogy for legendary music exec Clive Davis, calling him born to run everything. He recalled how Davis signed him on the spot in 1972, a moment he says changed my life forever. Springsteen said Davis didn't just love music, he loved the people behind it and helped shape generations of artists and indeed the industry itself. Taking us to the news is The Boss and Born to Run.

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3: 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Mike Hosking, Heather Duplessis-Allen, Matt Heath, Tyler Adams. 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
4: It's 10 o'clock. I'm Jodie Gill. The Deputy Prime Minister is accusing Treasury of being too focused on the wrong things for too long. A Public Service Commission review has found the agency's lost the trust of some ministers. It's detailed a litany of blunders, including incorrect ACC deficit numbers and costings for the Inter-Islander ferry replacements. David Seymour, an Associate Minister of Finance, says Treasury can't tell him what's being purchased for a particular line item in the budget.
5: Mainly Labor, but it has to be said also the previous government before them, National, drove them to do all sorts of things, living standards frameworks and trying to work out the value of having a friendship with your neighbour.
4: The Public Service Association is calling for an increase in funding in the wake of a death at Waikato Hospital ED. An urgent review has been launched after a patient ended up unresponsive in an emergency department toilet and died. PSA National Secretary Fleur Fitzsimons says the government could have invested more if it had skipped things like tax cuts for landlords and tobacco companies. She says the timing is terrible.
6: We're heading into winter. We've had ED departments under enormous pressure for months now. We need to see a commitment from government to solve this problem.
4: The Drug Foundation's urging the government to consider new legislation after a spate of suspected overdoses in Wellington. One person is in a serious condition after allegedly overdosing on GHB, commonly known as liquid ecstasy, in Wainui Omata. It brings the total number across the region to six since Friday, with one person dead. The foundation's now pushing a bill where there's no prosecution for dialing 111 in a suspected overdose. Executive Director Sarah Helm says people are often too scared of the repercussions to dial for help.
7: We are nervous that we're going to become like North America, if you like, and see even more fatal overdose in the community.
4: The head of a Rotorua intermediate school says more often than not, school lunches are delivered looking unappetising. A report from the Auditor General found only half of the meals complied with nutritional standards and criticises the scheme's rollout. Associate Education Minister David Seymour says some of the meals with fewer vegetables were more popular with students, and the government saved $130 million last year. Kaitaio Intermediate Principal Phil Palfrey says he knows the students who aren't eating the meals are hungry.
8: And it's a real tragedy because I know they're hungry. Some of them have resorted to eating stuff from the local shop on the way to school, which is really unhealthy and a very bad way to start the day.
4: Police in the South Island are urging extra care on the roads as emergency services respond to multiple crashes due to icy conditions. Dunedin Southern Motorway has reopened after a four-vehicle crash that left two people with minor to moderate injuries. The State Highway 8 Tekapo-Twizel Road is closed between Lake Tekapo and Twizel due to black ice, and potentially dangerous driving conditions are expected around the Mackenzie Basin and inland Canterbury until Friday. NZTA's Mark Owen says the icy, frosty, foggy trifecta is extremely risky, so people need to take extra care.
9: Avoid that sudden braking if you can, and just be really mindful of any of those dark areas on the road. Even black ice could be hard to detect, but our crews will be out monitoring and doing the best they can to keep our roads safe.

0: News Talk ZB Sport. Serena Williams has fallen short of a thrilling comeback win in her Wimbledon tennis return. Despite saving a match point in the second set and sending the contest into a deciding third, Williams has lost to young Australian Maya Joint. Craig Gabriel watched on.
1: So many thought Maya Joint, who's had a bit of an iffy start to the season, would be overawed by the whole situation of playing Serena Williams and on the Wimbledon centre court. It certainly wasn't the case, as the 20-year-old remained cool, calm, collected, and produced some of her very best tennis. She played like these situations were the norm for her, coming from a breakdown in the final set to beat Williams 6-3, 6-7, 6-3 on her third match point.
0: Williams will join Sister Venus in the women's doubles later this week. Tennis coverage with Eye Institute. 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France have Sweden on the back foot in their round of 32 Football World Cup match in New Jersey on TVNZ.
2: Lee Serkin and Timberley. And Mbappe! Star after French star. How they twinkle!
0: French star Kylian Mbappe curled the ball into the back of the net to take a 1-0 lead on the stroke of half-time. The score remains the same at the break. Mbappe was also denied a goal 20 minutes in after being called offside. Norway's booked a round of 16 spots at the World Cup with a 2-1 win over the Ivory Coast. Football coverage with Nissan X-Trail. Up to 10 years warranty when servicing with Nissan. LeBron James will not be wearing a Lakers singlet in his unprecedented 24th season in basketball's NBA. The four-time champion has informed the Lakers he'll be departing Los Angeles after eight seasons, including a victorious 2020 championship. The 41-year-old now enters free agency to find a new team. And Kazuma Kibori has qualified for a third career golf major and first since 2024. He's obtained one of five spots available for this month's Open Championship at a final qualifying event. I'm Adam Cooper. That's News Talk ZB News and Sports with Fisher Funds, New Zealand's most trusted KiwiSaver provider. 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
4: Brian Tamaki is the leader of Destiny Church and with us now. 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
6: Met Service forecast for New Zealand, Northland, Great Barrier Island and Coromandel, cloudy with isolated showers. Auckland to Wellington, including Bay of Plenty and Central High Country, fine apart from patches of morning fog and frost. Gisborne, Hawke's Bay, Wairarapa, generally fine in Wairarapa, partly cloudy with the odd shower elsewhere. Nelson, Marlborough, Canterbury, Otago, mainland Southland, fine with morning frost. Buller, Grey, Westland, Fiordland, Stewart Island, cloudy with isolated showers, and the Chatham Islands, mostly cloudy today.
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7: 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You can text me 9292ZBZB. And if you want to drop me a line, you can do that too, Kerry at newstalkzb.co.nz. Before we move on, just a few quick texts. Kerry, the school lunch program should be scrapped, schools funded to do their own, says Tony. It's grown 11 legs with 3 heads and it's way out of shape. Yep, says another, get rid of the school lunch program. The state having to supply food for school children is an admission of societal failure. Another says, please target them for children in need and let parents make the rest. Let those in need learn to prepare food at school. A duty teacher is a good investment in their health and learning. And another says, as both a volunteer and a nana, I spend every Friday, this is from Kim, I spend every Friday at my 9-year-old grandson's school helping with their garden to table program. Throughout the year, the students tend their vegetable gardens. Then on Fridays, they harvest the produce and the volunteers help them turn it into delicious meals. Last week we made 3 soups, leek and potato, pumpkin and kumara, and carrot soup, while another group baked fresh bread rolls.

We're 100 happy kids with full tummies, all learning about growing, harvesting and cooking fresh food. Such a fantastic program, and it really gives me hope. Enjoy this chilly day. Good on you, Kim. It's a fantastic program. Well done. And it would be lovely if we had it in every school. It would be lovely if every child could turn up to school clean, having had a hot bath or a hot shower the night before. Well rested, not having to worry about who was going to come creeping in the door that night, not having to stay awake all night trying to protect their little brothers or sisters, not having had to stay awake all night listening to the sound of parties or, worse, violence. It'd be great if kids didn't have to get their own selves up and try and get their own siblings up and get to school. It'd be great if we had warm, healthy, well-rested, clean children whose only hunger was for learning. We don't have that. I think most of us would love to find there's not going to be a solution because they still have to go home until they're old enough to leave. But it would be great if we could find a way to shore up the seismic cracks in their upbringing. They didn't ask to be born into those families. They're only going to cost us more if they give up, if they think, well, stuff this, I'm starving, I'm cold, I can't trust adults, what the hell is learning going to do for me? If they even think that at all, it'd be great. Is the school lunch program the way to go? Not at the moment. It's not working the way it is. So where could that money be better spent? Anyway, 0800 80 10 80 is the number to call. We did want to talk about the new antisocial measures. And honestly, I am so privileged. I'm so bougie. That when I saw that there was going to be a bill passed to tackle antisocial road users, I thought they meant that there'd now be fines if you didn't flash your lights when somebody lets you in to a line of traffic. I thought that was the level. That to me is an antisocial road user. Somebody who you allow in to the line of traffic and who doesn't say thank you. No, they mean it's far more than that. They want to deter the boy racers, the illegal street racing, the burnouts, the fleeing drivers, the intimidating convoys, the disorderly dirt bike gatherings. Who are the new modern scourge on society? The dirt bike riders. And the siren battles. Well, I hadn't heard a siren battle since I left Grey Lynn, but blow me down. Ventured over to Point Chev to go to a Pilates class on Sunday night. It's the only one I could get into where they did the stretching. Need a bit of that. I'm strong, but I'm not terribly flexible. Perfect attributes for a talkback host. No. So I thought, well, I'll go to my stretching class. So we're the nice ladies of the neighbourhood, and a few blow-ins like me were lying on our backs, legs akimbo in the ropes at the Pilates stretch class. And you could hear the noise coming from a mile off, like literally a mile off, the sirens going. By the time they reached us, I nearly dropped my pelvic floor. It was like, the noise was unbelievable with the siren battle going on. And on it went. On and on it went. As we tried to in through the nose and out through the mouth and breathe in for six and out for six and all that. Now, I don't think there should be fines for disturbing ladies who are lying down on reformers doing stretching at Pilates. I think that would be going a bit far. But when you've got the siren battles all through the night, that, to me, is antisocial. When you've got the siren battles at dawn's crack, when you're supposed to be trying to get ready for school or work, that would be antisocial. But I thought we already had laws to deal with boy racers and dirt bike riders, and why don't we use them more? Crush the bloody cars. Put me in an expensive tailored suit and call me Judith. You know, it's
crush the bloody car.

0: does. Crush the dirt bikes. You know, if somebody's taken it and it's not actually theirs, they can sort it out. Their problem. They've used it in an antisocial fashion. They can explain to the owner of the aforementioned dirt bike or car, you know, that they have been committing crimes in it, and thus it's been forfeited. It's about to be crushed. We already have enough laws, I would have thought. These new ones, establishing a presumptive sentence of vehicle destruction or forfeiture for those that flee police, street races, intimidating convoys, and owners who fail to identify offending drivers. Thought we already had it. Use it. Giving police more power to manage antisocial vehicle gatherings by closing roads or public areas and issuing infringements. Increasing the infringement fee from making excessive noise from or within a vehicle from $50 to $300. The siren battlers had spent more that on their horns, whatever, loudspeakers, whatever it is. Just use the laws we have already. I've been talking illegal street gatherings and boy races since I started. Since I started on the wireless many, many years ago. The only thing that's changed is that we now have dirt bike riders, dirt bags on dirt bikes, who are taking over the streets. Oh, and intimidating gang convoys, they're quite a new thing, but I haven't seen as many of those recently. Do we need more laws? Or do we use the laws we already have? Do we have enough laws at the moment and we're just not using them, in your opinion? Or do we need new laws? I mean, the most effective way I saw of getting rid of an illegal street race was the guy in the roller, the road roller. Boy, did he get into trouble. News Talk ZB 0800 80 1080. It's 10:15.
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14: 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Cameron Bagri, former Treasury economist.
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0: You do not want to be in a car with me when I let somebody in and they don't acknowledge me, says a Texan. No. There's got to be a psychological name for the syndrome of completely and utterly overreacting when people don't acknowledge you. Anyway, at least we let people in. But there's a lot of and shaking of head from me. I don't quite go to the bad language. I remember a bloke damaged some boy racer cars. He was prosecuted by police. I think that was old mate in the roller. If you defend yourself and others, you'll face charges. Really? We need a reality check. Do not crush the cars, sell them and make money. No, bugger it. Let them take a bike. Let them use the cycle lanes. Too many cars on the road. Put me in a shoplifted outfit and call me a green. Too many cars on the road. Crush them. I can't recall the last time I saw, there will have been, but I just haven't seen any high profile road racer, illegal street racing charges or any of the young men and women involved appearing in court in recent times. There will have been, because there have been on almost every second weekend. But I can't recall the last one. Possibly after Palmerston North, there was a great big gathering in Palmerston North. Oh, here we go. Oh, I was away. That's why. There we go. I was away. Two men aged 21 and 33 appeared in the North Shore District Court. Or will appear in the North Shore District Court next month, charged with operating a vehicle in a race. Both cars were impounded and the drivers had their license suspended. Cool, that's a very, very good start. Next, we see public crushings. If we can't have people in stocks anymore, and I accept we can't, or public hangings, then let's see crushing of cars and let that be a deterrent. So the last one that pops up when I googled illegal street racing appearance at court were the two men aged 21 and 33. At 33, you think you'd know better, wouldn't you? Haven't you got better things to be doing with your time than street racing the youngsters in Rosedale of a Saturday night? What are you doing with your life? You'd have to have a long, hard look in the mirror and think, really? Is this where I am at the age of 33? Tony says, we really need to toughen up on antisocial road users. Crush cars at the roadside so everyone sees it. A hydraulic excavator's bucket will do the job admirably. Problem solved. So I'd be very interested to hear if you have been affected by this in recent times. I think the dirt bike riders are the new modern boy racer. How do we deal with them, and how do you decide what is a group of riders out for a, because I quite often see them up in Hokianga. It's a nice ride apparently for motorbike enthusiasts, and these beautiful gleaming machines with people not in their first flush of youth upon them. And they turn up in their leathers and they have lunch and then they go home again. That's not a legal convoy. They all ride carefully and courteously and have a great day out. So it might be hard to distinguish between the convoys, the illegal convoys, and those having a day out. 0800 80 10 80 is the number to call. 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
13: Speaking of Vietnam, we still don't have anyone from MFAT who's willing to talk. And it would be so much better if they did. Because what you get is, good morning. And you can imagine the clipped tone. It's just that kind of good morning. There are good mornings and then there are good mornings. But this, you can just tell, was clipped. Good morning. You can attribute the response below to a spokesperson for the Ministry of Foreign Affairs and Trade. Heaven forfend they have a name. They don't. And then what follows is blah blah blah blah de blah blah de blah de blah. New Zealand's international development cooperation supports New Zealand's foreign policy priorities with a focus on prosperity, economic resilience, peace and security in the Pacific and wider Indo-Pacific regions. This was why we're sending money to Vietnam. That was the question. When they're doing very well for themselves, why are we sending money to Vietnam? We talked about this yesterday, as you'll recall. So that's the first bullet point. The next one. It's an integral pillar of our foreign policy reflecting New Zealand's network of international relations, relationships and commitments, and as an expression of our values. Again, does it answer why are we sending money to a very well-to-do country that's spending $67 billion on a bullet train itself? It's not even borrowing. And money on the world's largest stadium. I'm not going to bore you with it, but there's a lot of da-da-da-da-da-da-da-da-da-da-da-da-da bullet points. And then we get to Vietnam. Our secondary geographic focus is Southeast Asia. Vietnam is one of our priority bilateral relationships within Southeast Asia, reflecting Vietnam's growing strategic importance in the region. So the key word there might be strategic, that there are other countries sniffing around Vietnam because of where it sits geographically, perhaps. So Belt and Road, China, you know, but we can't compete with China on money, let's face it. New Zealand's comprehensive strategic partnership with Vietnam reflects the interconnected links across trade, defence cooperation, people, and IDC, International Development Cooperation. Vietnam is eligible for IDC. Well, wouldn't you want to? This is what I'd say if there was a person here, but there's not. Wouldn't you want to have a long, hard look at how you qualify for international development cooperation? If you've got somebody building the world's largest stadium and a $67 billion US bullet train between Hanoi and Ho Chi Minh, which will be amazing, which I'd love to ride on, do they really need our help? Do they? Wouldn't you want to ask yourself that? Our development cooperation, I'm back to the bloody, bloody, bloody, blah. I mean, it's like listening to the Minions. Our development cooperation includes areas where New Zealand is recognised for expertise, leadership and innovation. Well, cool. Send people over on sabbaticals. Don't send $48.5 million between 24 and 27. Send over really good farmers who'd say, yeah, I'd love to do that. Give me a year in Vietnam and I can learn from them, they can learn from me. New Zealand also provides periodic humanitarian support to Vietnam to help it respond to and recover from major disasters. All for helping out there. Absolutely. But I don't know if any of you had a look at the DevData website that I gave out yesterday. To have a look at what some of it was spent on. Our development support in Vietnam includes the New Zealand $10 million ASEAN Climate Smart Agriculture Initiative, implemented by the Ministry of Primary Industries and New Zealand Ag Emission Centre. This has strengthened agricultural systems and enhanced productivity across Southeast Asia by improving livestock management practices, advancing monitoring systems, and informing reporting. You know, be nice to have a person instead of a minion speak through email, but there we go. News Talk ZB, it is 10:32.
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5: With Your Ride, New Zealand's number one taxi app, download Your Ride today. The Deputy Prime Minister is accusing Treasury of focusing on the wrong things for too long after a critical review. The PSA says health funding needs to rise after a patient collapsed and died in Waikato Hospital ED, reportedly after waiting 9 hours to be seen. The Drug Foundation's urging the government to consider legislation protecting people from prosecution if they call 111. For a suspected overdose. There have been a rash of cases across Wellington, including one death. A Rotorua principal says hungry children often don't eat provided school lunches because they look unappetising. A report's found only half of meals meet nutritional standards and criticised the scheme's safety and rollout. Warnings for drivers on southern roads after multiple crashes in icy conditions. The Opportunity Party's tax reset won't fly. So what would they really bring to a coalition? Read this and more from Inside Economics at NZ Herald. Now back to Kerry Woodham.
6: Thank you very much, Jody. So many texts, but if you don't want to go back to school lunches, you know, because that's where we got a lot of calls and it is talk back. If that's what you really want to talk about, people were like, oh no, not school lunches again. It's like, well, you know, you got to fish where the fish are, as the saying goes. And if that's what people call about, that's what we'll talk about. Good morning, Kerry, says Paula. Yep. Crush the cars. Our local tow is already always showing pics of crashed, abandoned vehicles with bald tyres. My infamous nephew, yes, I know the one, is on vehicle number 60. They act like idiots, draw the police attention, swap vehicles for an unfamiliar out-of-town piece of junk, rinse and repeat. The last time I tried to sell one for him on Marketplace, I was offered a swap for an ounce of weed. Just get the unwarranted deregistered ones out of circulation. They get a lot of warnings. Another says, this is why people take matters into their own hands, because our laws are just rubbish, just like our politicians. Kerry, you should be in our motorhome when we pull off the road for cars to pass without receiving any acknowledgement. You'll get a friendly bop-bop from me. Nah, don't crash the cars. Make the owners sit in the vehicles while the firefighters practice their jaws of life and cut them out. Car destroyed and some learnings along the way. Did these countries send us anything when we had the earthquakes and floods? A lovely group of former students, Vietnamese students who'd studied in Christchurch, sent $62,000, which would have been quite something from them, so that they could contribute to the relief fund. But no, not really. Not really. On the letting people in, somebody is saying, if you let them in, it's a bit like a gift. You shouldn't expect anything in return. Be humble. Just let them in and

0: don't expect anybody to thank you. Otherwise, it's an assumption that you own the road and you are deigning to let people in. Therefore, you are owed a thank you. Auckland, says the texter, has a lot of nuanced, weird road intersections and non-locals find it hard to navigate. It's a fairly woke position to be upset at not being praised for your good deed. I'm assuming you mean deed. Be humble, be kind. Humanity needs us all. Well, that's a bit over-egging the omelette, isn't it? For Lord's, I mean, sure, I get your point. It is like giving a gift. You shouldn't expect thanks. That's why I said there's probably a psychological term for the, as I said, unwarranted outrage you feel when you're not thanked. Probably is it. Probably you think you own the roads. News Talk ZB 0800 80 10 80 is the number to call. Or else we'll go back to school lunches because there's plenty of people wanting to talk about that. And if that's what the people want, then that's what you have to give them. Antisocial boy races, dirt bikes. Do we have the laws in existence already to deal with them? They just have to be used, or do we need new laws? News Talk ZB, it is 20 to 11.
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0: Margie, a very good morning to you. Oh, where are you? There you are. Hello.
10: thank you for taking my call. This is the first time I've ever called a talk back. But as a teacher, I'm just doing casual relieving now, but I trained in the 70s, so I'm pretty experienced, and I've taught in different areas around New Zealand and different areas within Auckland, private schools, public schools, you know, whatever, and country schools. I'm fairly experienced. There, unfortunately, are parents that are mentally and emotionally broken and they're incapable to care, or they're time poor, or they're financially poor. So you just have to forget them. It doesn't matter what you do.

0: to say to them, it makes no difference. They exist and they will always exist. Okay? Mm-hmm. There's always been kids without lunches. And in the 70s, most of the schools I was at, we had a couple of loaves of bread and the kid came and you could have, the kid could have an option of a Vegemite or honey sandwich, sometimes a piece of fruit if it was there or a slice of carrot, whatever. Now, getting back to the parents, you cannot teach them, and it has been tried. So you have to teach the older children at a school. Kids who are in year six are perfectly capable of making sandwiches, cheese, egg, Vegemite, whatever. And they can learn to do these and then take them around to the various classes with a sliced carrot and half an apple or whatever. This, this will then teach those older children, and as they move on, then you have the next lot come on. So they learn two things. They learn how to make a simple lunch and how to give it to somebody else. One of the things that I have learned through teaching over the years is that free stuff just given, it's not valued. I have seen school lunches chucked away. When I came with my own egg or cheese sandwiches, the kids would want my sandwiches. So I used to sometimes take a few extra to share with them, you know, because that's kind of what they were happy with.
1: That's what Mum used to do too. Yeah. You know, you always, when she made her lunch, she always made enough for about four or five.
0: Yeah. And that's what they enjoy. The things, you know, that I've seen them have, and some of those lunches have been good, regardless of what people say, you know. And I would eat them, although I never did, never, because I felt morally it was just wrong. Mm. I always had my own lunch, you know, because I wanted the children to see that I came with my lunch, you know. But I think giving them out for free is just insulting the intelligence of the children. As I say, you have to forget about the parents. They're too set in their ways. They've got broken minds. Life has dealt them badly. And they do not think like a lot of people think they should think. They just don't. They're incapable of it. They're so badly broken in their brains from drugs or their own upbringing or just whatever. You have to forget about them. It sounds terrible, but you do. You have to work on the children.
1: But in an ideal world, you would. That's what you'd do. You'd have them clean. You'd have them in, you know, clean undies, clean uniform, with breakfast in their tummy, well rested from not having to stay up all night to keep the creeps out of their room or the siblings' room without the noise going on throughout the night. Like, even having a quiet bedroom to sleep in is an unimaginable luxury for a cohort of kids.
0: Yes, it is. I've taught kids who have not had a bed.
1: Yeah.
0: And they sleep at different relatives or they sleep behind a couch because somebody else is on the couch, you know.
1: Yeah.
0: You know, it's a world that people, a lot of people cannot imagine, because they live in their own little goldfish bowl and they think everybody thinks like this. Just as those people who are so badly broken, they think people are like that too. You know, everybody's in their own goldfish bowl. So you cannot expect everybody to think the same. A bonus, I think, would be, as I say, I have found that free stuff, it just isn't valued. So, you know, I've been at a school where they had secondhand shoes, but the kids had to pay, I think, well, you know, as much as you could push it, you know, the parents, you know, they could buy the pair of shoes for a dollar or 50 cents or whatever. 50 cents a meal, 50 cents a lunch would be great if it's possible.
1: Yeah.
0: But don't expect it, because, you know, you not everybody is broken. Some parents are actually really, really time poor. They're doing cleaning jobs during the night. They sleep during the day. I have seen parents sleeping in their cars outside of the school at lunchtime, waiting for their kids to come out because they're so tired and they're sleeping in their cars. People, the majority of people don't see this stuff, but it's there.
1: Yeah.
0: And it's always been there. In the 70s, it was there. I think there's more now. I definitely think there's more now.

0: if they can. In fact, I used to start my children eating before the lunch bell, and I'd read them a story at the same time, and they would eat. And so by the time, you know, the get up and go lunchtime bell would go, they'd all be pretty well finished, you know? Yeah. So that's all I have to say.
1: Well, very nice to hear it, Margie. Thank you so much. News Talk ZB, it is 10 to 11.
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1: News Talk ZB. Tony says, Margie sounds very practical and makes a lot of sense. Teaching the children is a way to break the cycle. Amazing lady, great knowledge. Kerry, this last caller, the experienced teacher, is correct. The primary age child is receptive to learning. Their parent is not. I totally agree with her comments. Craig, a very good morning to you.
12: Following on from the lady that you just had on, I think she's speaking through experience, and you have to believe what she says. Now, if these children are going to school, which we know there are some that, as you mentioned, are unclean, they don't have clean underwear, they are sleeping in wardrobes for safety, they're sleeping behind couch. I'm sorry, these kids have to be taken off the parents. It's pointless feeding them at school and then sending them home to that. Mm. It's just going to fail. We have to get tough, and we need to almost charge these parents, and we need to take the children off them and have, I hate to say it, state care for them.
1: Well, that didn't work out so well if you read the reports into state care, did it?
12: No, that's right. But I think there's definitely learning from the past, and it could be done well. Because what's happening now isn't working, Kerry.
1: No, but it's not dear working. God, neither did the abuse in state care. Holy heck.
12: No, it didn't, but I think we can avoid that.
1: Well, we haven't, because it's still going. Like, if you look at the kind of predatory paedophiles that circulate around these vulnerable little kids, they know exactly who to target, where to find them. They pick up on the single mums and the ones who've got hopeless parents. The ones who've got hopeless parents. And they masquerade as decent men.

0: women, and they're just vile.
1: And a lot of these kids that we're speaking of, Kerry, that is exactly the environment they're in now. So if state care isn't the answer, and, you know, what is, you know? And I think it's not working. And there's kids that are getting absolutely neglected. And I also blame welfare. Mm. These few kids we talk of, they're not wanted. So they have to go somewhere where they are wanted.
0: But there's so much potential in these kids. They can survive so much. They're so resilient, so capable, given a sniff of a chance. A sniff.
1: Mary, I grew up, we had an 11-year-old girl from the Auckland City streets. A street kid girl came to live with us. My parents were tied up with the Salvation Army.
0: Yeah.
1: Now, that girl, when she was put in a home, with us, it wasn't done through welfare, it was done because my parents wanted to help her, okay? Now, that girl was absolutely amazing, so intelligent, more bloody brains than I had, but she was taken away from us because we weren't Maori.
0: Yeah.
1: You know, and it's just, there is so much. These kids are awesome kids, but keeping them in those homes where they are going to school without food, dirty, tired, ridden. I'm sorry, that's just abuse, and we turn a blind eye to it.
0: Thank you for your call. We're coming up to the news at 11. Taking us there is the gorgeous Debbie Harry. We all wanted to look like her back in the day. Former Playboy bunny, singer, smart songwriter, author, actress. Taking us to the news is Blondie and Heart of Glass.

0: Auckland, we've got the biggest tower in the country, the biggest sports stadium, the biggest council, the biggest volcano, the biggest Polynesian population, the biggest lantern festival, the biggest school, the biggest airport, not to mention the biggest number of houses. And at 20 Tons, Metropolitan Rentals have the biggest furniture truck for hire in Auckland City.
1: The Metropolitan Rentals. Ooh, the Metropolitan Rentals.
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3: 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Mike Hosking, Francesca Rutkin, Ryan Bridge, Barry Soper, all the names you can trust. 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
4: It's 11 o'clock, I'm Jodie Gill. Our red meat sector has raised the stakes again. Its exports reached a second consecutive monthly record in May, rising to $1.6 billion. That's up 44% on last May. Meat Industry Association Chief Executive Nick Beebe says good news for meat is good news for the country.
5: Sector supports 120,000 jobs and is a major contributor to export earnings and regional economies.
4: Meanwhile, ANZ says our economic recovery is getting back on track after being thrown off course by war in Iran. It's pointing to a recent surge in business confidence from net 10% optimism in May to a net 37 in June. Kiwi Bank's also flagging improved resilience despite oil costs lifting, with growth across 16 industry groups in the March quarter. Chief Economist Jared Kerr says the supply shock is temporary.
6: Price has gone up, price has gone back down again. We can look through it, we can stop and let the economy recover.
4: The Financial Markets Authority takes on a bigger role from today, becoming our sole watchdog of financial matters. It will take over from the Commerce Commission as the regulator of consumer credit. With more, business reporter Michael Sergel.
7: The Commerce Commission says it's won $90 million for Kiwi households during its 20 years as regulator. Ahead of the changeover, it's reached final settlements with ASB, TSB and Nelson Building Society for breaches of responsible lending requirements. The FMA says it will aim to provide fair treatment and focus on areas where there's the greatest potential for harm.
4: Internal Affairs, meanwhile, is taking over enforcement of anti-money laundering rules. Disabled and older people unable to independently use public transport will now have to pay more to get around. The Total Mobility Scheme subsidy from government, councils and NZTA drops today from 75% to 60%. Blind Low Vision Chief Executive Andrea Midgen says for people with severe visual impairment, getting around is not as simple as catching a bus. She says this will impact their quality of life.
8: We need to give our community the tools and access via other transport mechanisms to enable them to go about their daily lives and be independent.
4: A report out today shows more New Zealanders are becoming trapped in poverty. The Council of Christian Social Services Research finds one third of households experience food insecurity in 2025. It highlights one in 10 people had relative income poverty and 473,000 people went through material hardship. Salvation Army Research and Justice Director Bonnie Robinson says this has become the stark reality for many New Zealanders. Families.
9: So it's just a daily hard grind to get the basics consistently is what poverty looks like.
4: The government's simplifying the paperwork process for after a stillbirth. Parents can now register the birth, order a birth certificate and access support services on dedicated website Whetū Rangitia. Until now, processes were at two different sites. Mental Health Minister Matt Ducey says losing a baby is deeply traumatic and it's important parents can choose the right pathway for them.
10: News Talk ZB Sports. Two-time champions France have crushed Sweden 3-0 to book the latest last 16 spot at the Football World Cup.
11: Elise, oh sweet, sweet, Mbappe, so sweet! This football is from the heavens.
10: That there on TVNZ was Kylian Mbappe's second goal of the match, sealing the victory. The French star is now equal with Lionel Messi at the top of the tournament's golden boot tally with six each. France will meet Paraguay.

0: In the round of 16 next week, Mexico will be hosting Ecuador from 1 this afternoon. Football coverage with Nissan X-Trail, up to 10 years warranty when servicing with Nissan. Australian tennis player Maya Joint is in shock after spoiling Serena Williams' long-awaited Wimbledon comeback. The 20-year-old held her nerve against an opponent twice her age, winning 6-3, 6-7, 6-3 on a packed centre court. Joint says she did her best not to let the occasion get the better of her.
1: A full stadium and very loud, but you know, they also cheered a lot for me, which I thought didn't think they were going to do as much as they did, so that was a nice surprise.
0: Williams did not front for a post-match media conference, but released a statement via the tournament organisers. She said it was great to be back after 4 years, having never expected to be there. The 23-time Grand Slam champion will now link up with sister Venus in the women's doubles. Tennis coverage with Eye Institute. Discover a world free of glasses and contacts. The Black Caps believe they've graduated from being considered cricket's underdogs. The 2-1 Test Series win in England is New Zealand's fourth triumph from its last five Red Bull series, stretching back to the historic 3-0 win in India in late 2024. The latest victory came in the midst of several key injuries and Kane Williamson's sudden retirement. Bowling coach Jacob Oram wants a change to how the team is perceived.
2: We punch above our weight and underdogs and all this sort of stuff that we hear a lot, especially at ICC tournaments. You know, we'll make a semi-final or final and then, oh, New Zealand's overachieved again. It's like, well, hang on. At what point does that tag actually change into this is a bloody good side?
0: I'm Adam Cooper. That's News Talk ZB News and Sports with Fisher Funds, New Zealand's most trusted KiwiSaver provider. 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
6: Met Service forecast for Auckland, the marine forecast for the Manukau Harbour and Waitemata. Variable 5 knots, southeast 10 developing this morning. Hauraki Gulf, southeast 10 knots, rising to 15 for a time this morning. And Bream Head to Cape Colville, southeast 15 knots, easing to 10 knots late evening. And weather-wise today, it will be a fine day with light winds. Expecting a high of 15 degrees and a low of 4. Tomorrow fine, but cloudy in the morning. Southeasterly winds.
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7: 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We've been talking school lunches and all the associated issues around that. I had an attempt to talk the new laws around antisocial driving behaviour, which is such a polite euphemism for what the little oiks are doing. But that's what it's called. This is for the boy races, the dirt bike races, the sirens. They're going to increase the fines for those who shatter the peace. Blast people who are minding their own beeswax, just lying there quietly, doing their Pilates and point chef, and the next thing, whoa, the siren wars start taking place around you. They've increased the fine for excessive noise from $50 to $300. My point is, the rules are there, we're just not using them. Anyway, Margie, who was a teacher for years and is now relieving, Margie is such a gem. This stuff's been happening for centuries. Poor houses were in place in the past. No one seems safe. Parents should be held accountable. There are laws in this country already in place for neglect. And please, chemical castration for those horrible, horrible creeps. Kerry, love the conversation. How about taxpayers stop paying the parents' welfare money when the

0: kids hit year nine and use that money to accommodate those kids at boarding facilities attached or not to schools. That's what I was thinking, like no to state care. But when you think of the amount of money that some parents pay to send their kids to flash boarding schools, you know, it would be fantastic to have a quality, you know, a quality education for kids where they were safe. You know, Dilworth used to be the gold standard, and unfortunately, in light of the abuse that was going on there among some of the teachers, no longer gold standard, but something similar would have been amazing. Because really, you know, Margie was saying it, I'm saying it, you know it. A lot of these kids just need the sniff of a chance. Somebody who gives a damn about them. Quite often it's a teacher. And yes, I really like the text in praise of teachers. Aren't our teachers amazing? The things they have to deal with, so many hats to wear. Role models, confidants, counsellors, psychologists, child advocates, health and well-being carers, and then, of course, educator, to name just a few. Teachers give me hope. Why don't people in power listen to the ones at the coalface? Imagine how many children's lives could be changed if all the money wasted on consultants was targeted where it was needed. You think of the number of teachers that have changed kids' lives, and that's what Nathan Wallace says as well. All the child psychologist, all a kid needs is somebody to give a damn about them. And it doesn't have to be a failing parent. It can be a grandparent. It can be a teacher. It can be a neighbor. Just somebody that they can trust and has got their back. If only, I mean, the wasted potential. You know, we talk about all the resources under the earth that we should be tapping into. I just look at the number of kids that we could be, allowing to blossom, to grow, to be productive, to be incredible. They've all got the potential. Keith, good morning to you.
1: Yeah, hi, Kerry. I just wondered if you realised you're talking about the antisocial behaviour, etc., and in particular siren wars.
0: Yeah.
1: Do you know where the sirens actually come from?
0: Well, when we last talked about it 10 million years ago, a lot of them were being nicked.
1: Yes, exactly. They're being stolen from fire alarms on public buildings. So, in my opinion, anyone that's caught with one of those should be done for endangering public safety.
0: Are they still being stolen? Is that still where they're coming from?
1: I believe
0: from?
1: So. Yeah. I believe so. The last time I worked in the fire industry, and I can tell you, up until 2 years ago anyway, I can tell you three different schools that have had a large number of sirens stolen.
0: And the tsunami sirens at the beaches.
1: Yep.
0: Yeah.
1: So I reckon, as well as having their cars confiscated or whatever and being done for making excessive noise or whatever, they should be also done for endangering public safety.
0: Well, there's that too. Yeah, that's a very good point that you raise, because at the moment, all I'm thinking is, you know, if a group of kids in their souped up cars with their sirens are startling me while I'm doing Pilates, I don't think they need to be fined at 7 o'clock in the evening or 6 o'clock in the evening. But if it's 1 in the morning, absolutely.
1: I think any time. If the sirens have come, because the sirens have almost certainly come from fire alarms or some other public safety system, and if that's the case, they are endangering public safety any time of the day if they're using them.
0: Fair enough. Thank you, Keith. If they're nicked, absolutely. Although somebody else says the sirens are $40 at JCAR. I bought one for work. So they might be paying their $40. Hopefully they've kept the receipts. News Talk ZB 0800 80 10 80 is the number to call. It is 11:13.
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8: News Talk ZB, just to confirm, the sirens are still being stolen from businesses and schools. I'm with the fire industry. I can tell you now this is still happening, says Jason. I hate the sirens, says another. They're a constant, inconsiderate group. It would be annoying all the time. They were doing it a lot on the bikes, on the bicycles at in Grey Lynn when I lived there, and then hadn't heard a thing. For over on the shore, they don't seem to be doing it. Praise be. And then when I heard it at the Chev, it brought it all back. I live in Manurewa, and they are a constant, inconsiderate group. Anytime from midnight through to 5 a.m. when they're going to work. So loud and disturbing the peace. Another says they have up to 20 speakers on the roofs of vehicles. You are kidding me. What about their ears? They'll be going to ACC for hearing aids at the age of 18. 20 speakers. Waitakere councillor Shane Henderson, Waitakere in West Auckland, said it was a happy, happy day bringing in the antisocial road use legislation amendment bill. Happy, happy day for West Auckland, calling the changes significant. This meant stronger enforcement tools to tackle the 2 a.m. Celine Dion concerts that have plagued West Auckland. Great news for residents, particularly older people and families with young children. Heartening for me that Westie residents can lobby for change and it happens, hopefully because of the changes, siren battles will become a thing of the past. I don't think so.

0: Oh.
1: Making an excessive noise will see the fine go from $50 to $300. When have we ever seen anyone fined for it in the first place? And $300 is neither here nor there. Court-ordered fines will be increased from $1,000 to $3,000. Remember when we had one of the siren battlers on? That didn't go so well, did it, Helen? We thought we'd sort of get him to explain his art. I think he spoke better through his music, such as it was. But I was interested. I wanted to know why. I'm not entirely sure I was better off after the conversation, but that, anyway. Mr. Whippy's annoying. Put him on the list. Mr. Whippy overcharges? Bloody hell. The price of a cone? It's an outrage. And it's not even, you know, if you're going to have ice cream, I'd like to have the real deal. Mr. Whippy is not the same as it used to be. Some of them now have up to, not 20 speakers, some have trailers stocked with speakers. Well, if you can show that they've been nicked, throw the book at them. That, of course, means that there need to be police there to pick them up, to find them, make sure they pay the fine. It'd be a lot quicker just to take the speaker off and take it back to from whence it came, or crush it if they can't show where it's come from. A little bit of light crushing, I think, is what we need. Cars, speakers, dirt bikes. News Talk ZB 0800 80 1080. It's 11:21.

0: what we need. 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
0: News Talk ZB. The other one I wanted to touch on was this quite incredible story about cruise ships that have been set up as retirement villages, basically. The one in the RNZ story is Villa V Odyssey. It's a residential vessel, meaning passengers can purchase cabins and live on the ship full time. The ship has been recently renovated. It's had 30 years of service behind it, and they reckon it's got another 15 years to go. And they think the passengers who've bought cabins on board as their forever homes will indeed be there for as long as they need to be. So there's been a few initial operational snafus and fishhooks, but now it's underway and steaming along, happy as a clam. They talked to an American school teacher, and she did the math and figured out that living on the ship was more affordable and far more exciting than staying at her home in California. She's in her late 70s. She enjoys having a built-in community on the ship. She can opt out or opt in. Due to the vessel's size, she's always able to find a quiet space to get lost in a book rather than be dragged in for the line dancing. She initially opted for the cheapest option when she poured her life savings into the ship, an interior windowless cabin. Now that just gives me the heebie-jeebies, the thought of that. But she said she doesn't spend a lot of time in her room. 5-year cabin ownership starts at around about $106,000 New Zealand dollars. Full ownership starts at $177,000. And then the owners also pay monthly fees, which works out at about New Zealand, $3,500 per person per month for a double occupancy, $5,300 for single

0: occupancy. 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They're optional and incur extra fees. In between ports, there's official onboard entertainment. Some of the passengers organise their own amateur theatre productions. Some residents live remotely and live work remotely while living on the boat. She said of, this is the woman they spoke to, of the people that are living on board the ship, and that's on this particular one on the Odyssey, she said 80% of the Villa V Odyssey's cabin owners are from the US and Canada. Australia and New Zealand are a close second. So we've got Kiwis who are signing up. Is this something that would appeal to you? If you look at the cost of a retirement village here, say $600,000 for a nice retirement village. That's if you're lucky. $600,000. Don't know what the monthly fees are. They would vary from retirement village to retirement village. But say, I don't know, $1,000 a month, $2,000 a month. If you did the math, would it appeal to you to buy a cabin on a cruise ship and sail the world forever in a day until such time as you were put on a board and slipped overboard? Wrapped in a sail. I mean, I love cruising, but then I've been very lucky to do them on the nice ships like the Seabourn and the Windsurf and things like that. I haven't been on those great big floating towns. They're beautiful ships. And I've always thought as I'm disembarking, waving to the people who are staying on board for the return trip, so they're doing 20 days instead of 10, how much I'd love to be doing the extra 10 days. But the rest of your life on board a cruise ship? What do you think? What do you think? It's not a bad idea. You probably wouldn't be able to get your pension. So you'd have to rely on your KiwiSaver or your own savings or investments. Do some sums on the back of an envelope and then give me a call. A, does it appeal? B, would the numbers work for you? 0800 80 10 80 is the number to call. News Talk said B 1129.
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6: With Your Ride, New Zealand's number one taxi app, download Your Ride today. Red meat exports reached a second consecutive monthly record in May, rising to $1.6 billion, up 44% annually. Banks are flagging positive economic signs. ANZ saying business confidence surged from a net 10% in May to a net 37% in June. Kiwi Bank, meanwhile, is pointing at growth across 16 industry groups in the March quarter. A person's died overnight after a crash in Tararua's Paihiatua yesterday. The Financial Markets Authority takes on a bigger role from today, becoming our sole watchdog of financial matters. Internal Affairs today takes over enforcement of anti-money laundering rules. The Total Mobility Scheme subsidy for people with disabilities reduces its help this month from 75% of travel costs to 60%. Straight Talking, Nigel Barnes sets the tone for a new All Blacks era. 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
7: Thank you very much, Jodie. It is 26 minutes to 12. What's the longest cruise you guys have ever done? Because I know you travel a lot. So what's the longest? Were you ready to get off by the time you'd finished? Or could you have easily gone for a year? On Living on a Boat, a texter writes, my sister, a nurse, came back from Aussie and couldn't afford a house, being on a single income. So she bought a magnificent yacht for $120K and lived on it in the marina, only paying for mooring fees and venturing out every weekend she had spare, weather dependent. No mortgage, no rates, absolutely awesome. Another one says, seems cheap to me as it includes all your food. Sounds like a great deal. Chris says, because the prices are less than buying a house with all the bills, you put your money into the share market, you'd be winning easily, says Chris. Doesn't appeal to me, given the stories you hear when there's a disease outbreak, although I suspect the risk is the same in a retirement village, yeah, or a boarding school or anywhere where there's a group of people living together in one air conditioning system. But the cruising is lovely on the right ship for you. Like if you're on the smaller ones, you don't have the same entertainment options, and that means that some people get a bit angsty and edgy. But I love the smaller ones because you just use them to get into the smaller ports, and I'd get off because I loved visiting all the little townships and eating at the local restaurants and things. Yes, says John, a cruise ship lifestyle would suit me as long as you were cruising the world, not just the same ports every 2 weeks. No, it's different ports. Funnily enough, this lovely teacher who does look very nice, the Californian teacher, Sharon, she doesn't get off very often. She said she's perfectly happy staying on board. That wouldn't really suit me, but I'm not Sharon. She says that it's a bit difficult getting on and off when you get to her age. And she says

0: she loves the sea views and the feeling of constantly travelling rather than getting off and exploring new ports. She's cautious about travelling from the ship to ports via the tenders due to a long-term back injury. So she's worried that that might be damaged. But see, that's part of it, wouldn't it be? You'd want to get off and explore all the different ports and see something different every time, because there's never enough time to explore when you're in town. Anyway, I'd love to hear from those of you who are cruisers. Yeah, I know what I mean. And what an ideal length of time would be for you and whether you could imagine living on it. She upgraded, did Sharon, from a windowless room to one with portholes, thank God. Because of her age, she was able to get a better deal on one with portholes. I don't think I could live in one with that didn't. Even if you were, you know, spending most of your time out in a boat exploring the ship. So does it appeal? It clearly appeals to some Kiwis and Aussies because they're her fellow owners on board the Odyssey. 0800 80 10 80 is the number to call. Newstalk ZB 22 to 12.
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0: 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Jenny, good morning to you.
11: Oh, good morning, Kerry. How are you?
0: I'm great, thank you.
11: Now, you had a chord with me. I'm driving. I've stopped now. It's about cruising because we did a cruise about 9 years ago, but it was on one of those big American boats.
0: Yeah.
11: All the boys wanted to get together for a birthday. The girls didn't really want to go. And, it was just terrible. We spent most of the time on the boat, and if you wanted to go off, you had to queue, and then you had to queue to get back on again. And unfortunately, and they're not all Americans, but it was like a feeding and a drinking fest the whole time. I never again, and all our girlfriends now say every time we go,

0: past a cruise ship say, oh my God, those poor things.
1: Well, there's all sorts of different cruise ships, though. There are much smaller ones and beautiful ones, like little chic, lovely ones that sound like you.
0: That would be, no, not really. I think if I was going to retire or go on anything, I'd rather be on land.
1: Right.
0: I'm still quite active, and I like to do physical things, and the waiting and the getting on and off and on the boats, it just doesn't appeal. But, I mean, I do know people that have gone on those lovely smaller boats, and they say they're fabulous.
1: Well, they are fabulous. But yes, even though I love them and even though I'd love to have spent more than, say, 10 days on board, I don't think I'd like to be going around in circles like water down the drain in perpetuity.
0: God, no. I couldn't think of anything worse. And I just had to laugh. I'm driving along and talking to my dog and saying, oh, for God's sake, that'll be the worst thing up.
1: Thank you, Jenny. Hello, Jerome.
2: Morning, Kerry.
1: Good morning. You did the OE to Europe on the ship.
2: Well, I was a young buck, about 10. Mum, dad and 7 kids, and mum wanted to move back to the Netherlands.
1: Wow.
2: We were very happy not to have a porthole because we were below the waterline.
1: Oh, my God.
2: With our cabin. It would have been Finding Nemo.
1: 7 of you on board the ship?
2: Yeah, one big cabin.
1: Gosh.
2: Well, back then it was the cheapest way to travel, and cheap was important.
1: Yeah. So it was, you weren't even going permanently. It was just a look-see to see if you liked the look of it.
2: We lasted 8 months in the Netherlands and came back.
1: Right.
2: It became quite clear to Mum she was the only one keen on the idea of staying in Europe.
1: Oh, my God. So back you came all in one cabin on the same ship?
2: No, we actually ended up flying back.
1: Oh.
2: Dad was trying to get us on a ship back, and then he would tidy up after us and hopefully arrive before us by plane.
1: Right.
2: But couldn't actually find a ship to come back. See, back then, as I learned as I was later, the Australis had the £10 bomb. POM contracts, not meaning to be derogatory there, but they had a contract to bring them to New Zealand.
1: Yeah.
2: And then they were going back to Europe empty, so it was cheap.
1: Oh, of course.
2: It was a backload for them.
1: Because people talk about doing their OE from New Zealand, sailing to Europe, and it sounded like an absolute ball.
2: Look, even I, as a 10-year-old, could see I was a bit young to be participating in the fun. It was massive. It was an old ship, built in 1939, troop ship in the Second World War. It was launched as the SS America, the pride of the American fleet at the time.
1: Mm.
2: But, look, they knew me in the engine room. They knew me up on the bridge. You formed your own group of little playmates, and so we travelled Auckland, Sydney, Melbourne, Suva, Acapulco, Panama Canal through to Panama City, Fort Lauderdale, and then across to Southampton.
1: How fabulous.
2: And they always timed it that we arrived early morning at each port and had a full day there. So Acapulco, we had to anchor off because it wasn't deep enough and go in on the old lifeboats into the harbour. So,
1: yeah,
2: I think, you know, there'd be so many people listening to the radio going, oh, my God, we were on the Australis, because I swear half of New Zealand was on it at one point.
1: And did all your siblings enjoy it as well?
2: The older ones said they were ready to get off by the end of the 5 weeks.
1: Right. Okay, but you were, at 10, it was just a schoolboy.
2: Adventure plus.
1: Yeah. How fab. How fab. Thank you, Jerome. Hi, Lorraine.
3: Yes, hi. I've been on the QE2, and it was far from these overcrowded toy ones I've got now, big ones I've got now.
1: Mm-hmm.
3: And it was very gracious living. You know, you just went up to the dining room and you were looked after, a maitre d', and you had a set table. There was five of us all.

0: together that went on this trip, and it was very nice.
1: Were you in the top end of the QE2? Because it's divided into classes, isn't it, the QE2?
0: No, I was not in the top. No way. My husband was working in Indonesia at the time.
1: Yeah.
0: So I met a very nice gentleman because, you know, the other two groups, were the people were married, and I was the odd one.
1: Yeah.
0: And he met me, and I said, look, I'm happily married, but I'll certainly partner you for dancing or anything
1: nice.
0: Else.
1: Yeah.
0: And he was in the A class.
1: Yeah.
0: And it was nice. We had dinner together and swam, and it was very nice. And then I introduced him to the group, and he was very happy to be with us all.
1: Ah, and what was he doing on his own?
0: He was a retired dentist or orthodontist, and he lived on the ship permanently.
1: Right.
0: He was actually from Canada.
1: I remember seeing that when I think I just visited the QE2 just for like a couple of days just to experience it as one of the travel writing things we did.
0: Oh, yeah.
1: I think we went to Adelaide, from Auckland to Adelaide, and there were pot plants on some of the cabins. So, and they said that that's where a lot of people lived, in the big suites.
0: That's right.
1: They had pot plants and sort of, you know, made it very homely.
0: Yes, it was. I never went to his cabin. I made it very clear in the beginning I was happily married, and he could have his cabin to himself. But he partnered me, and we had a very nice week. It was lovely.
1: Oh, I bet it was. Could you imagine living on it like he did?
0: No, not at all.
1: No.
0: But it was nice to, you know, to be having to, you got each night, each morning, how to dress, and the formal dressing. And I loved it. I just enjoyed being gracious for a week.
1: Yeah. Lovely. Good on you, Lorraine. It sounds like a gorgeous week. 33 days, Nice to Istanbul. 650 passengers loved it. The ship was on a par with a 3-star Parisian hotel. The crew were wonderful. During that time, we had 3 sea days, which you use as rest time. Well, that sounds very nice. That sounds about right, doesn't it? Could you do for the rest of your life on a cruise ship, Helen? Oh, okay, no. She'll have to go on a little cruise just to have a look-see because she's never been on a cruise. So there are cruise ships, and you'll have to find one you like. What's the plan for a medical emergency on the retirement ship? You'd probably need good health insurance, and that wouldn't be cheap. No, because you get, you know, basically the nurse having a look at your insect bite, but anything more than that, you'd have to pay for procedures and medicines and things like that, apparently. News Talk ZB, 11 to 12.
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3: News Talk ZB. George, good morning to you.
4: Yeah, good morning. Still it is, yeah.
3: It is, yeah, just.
4: I travel on the Cunard. I normally try and go every year. But the people starting off on a cruise, once you get it in your blood, it's in your blood and you can't get it out.
3: Yeah.
4: I suggest to people go on just a five-day one, even if it's Auckland by here, round the top and down to Sydney or something like that. But I'd been on the Queen Victoria with Cunard. There was a man there that was 93 years ago, and he was blind.
3: Yeah.
4: But he had a cabin not far away from the purser's office. And basically at the end of the day, he had his breakfast and everything brought to him, but he went down to the main Britannica Lounge, to get his main meals, dinner and tea, and then come back. Everything was laid on for him. He had no need to worry. There was nurses, there's hospitals on there, and on the Queen Elizabeth and the Queen Victoria are sister ships. I'd been on into the Queen Elizabeth hospital part, and that is three quarters of the width of the ship, and probably four times the length of the hospital would be probably four times the width of the ship. It's quite a decent size. I only went down there to get some painkillers because I had teeth out.
3: Ooh.
4: But it's a great experience cruising. I've been on the Queen Mary. I normally get an ocean view or a balcony.
3: Yeah.
4: But on going on the Queen Mary, I've been on that, and that's it was a beautiful ship, but it is not a cruise ship. It's a cruise liner, and there's a vast difference.
3: What is the difference?
4: You've got to be fit because it's a long ship. It's a long way. My cabin was right at the front.
3: Yeah.
4: And people think, oh, you're front, you're up and down, up and down. No, you're not. And even though you're on the water. The Britannica Lounge is right at the back, and it is a long way.
3: Yeah.
4: Yeah, it is a long way when you're walking down there and walking way back again, and you're doing that, you know, four or five times a day.
3: Well, there's always the walks around the ships, aren't there? Early morning walks, which are
4: good for you. It's a great lifestyle. And my last one on the Cunard I've had, because they don't come down south here now at the moment.
3: No.
4: But the last one I had was a 17-night one, and that was

0: from Brisbane, no, Sydney, up to Airlie Beach, around to right up the top and around into to Cairns, and then right up the top and around and down into Darwin, and then from Darwin across to Bali, and then from Bali across to Indonesia and to Jakarta.
1: Yeah.
0: And then from Jakarta across to Singapore. And that was fantastic. It was on the Elizabeth.
1: Could you live on board it?
0: I could, but not on my occupation, what I am at the moment.
1: Maybe something to look forward to. George, thank you so much. Thank you to all of you for taking the time to call. I do appreciate it. Thank you for resisting the urge to play a Michael Jackson song, Helen. It's now the highest grossing biopic in history. Helen said, surely, and I'm like, no, no. And she listened. Remarkable. I'll have to buy a lotto ticket. Boy George says one of the biggest hits of the 80s, Karma Chameleon, almost never made it. His own band hated it. He said, I had to almost strong arm the track onto the album Colour by Numbers. Fast forward 40 years, and to mark his 65th birthday, he's re-recorded it with a modern AI-enhanced twist. Taking us to the news is Culture Club and Karma Chameleon, which topped the charts in 16 countries. Enjoy your afternoon. See you back here tomorrow.

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